0: Perino on Instagram if you want to see some good horses. Jesse.
1: Did the Fritzes go or not?
0: Nope, the Fritzes did not go. Got it. Next time.
1: Johnny, not at Mount Rushmore. He was at the Jersey Shore asking about your greatest fear. Watch.
2: You were just in the water, but there's sharks in the water. 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
0: That is. Jessica, do you have 10 seconds?
4: Oh, no. I'm good. Do you need to promo something?
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7: More suspects than they thought. I'm Lisa Lucera, Fox News. New information on a deadly weekend shooting near Seattle's Space Needle.
8: Seattle police now say they believe there were at least three people who exchanged in gunfire outside the Seattle Center Armory Sunday. A 15-year-old who was in custody, an acquaintance who died at the scene, and at least one other unknown suspect.
9: We will leave no stone unturned to bring all of those who may be involved to justice.
8: Police Chief Sean Barnes. The details revealed in a document filed in juvenile court where the 15-year-old arrested was making an initial appearance for alleged firearm violations and first-degree assault. Officials say three people were killed and at least four others were injured, including a 2-year-old boy who is still in the hospital.
7: Fox's Kristen Goodwin. A judge has ruled there's enough evidence to bring singer David to trial.

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2: More suspects than they thought. I'm Lisa Lucera, Fox News. New information on a deadly weekend shooting near Seattle's Space Needle.
3: Seattle police now say they believe there were at least three people who exchanged in gunfire outside the Seattle Center Armory Sunday. A 15-year-old who was in custody, an acquaintance who died at the scene, and at least one other unknown suspect.
4: We will leave no stone unturned to bring all of those who may be involved to justice.
3: Police Chief Sean Barnes. The details revealed in a document filed in juvenile court where the 15-year-old arrested was making an initial appearance for alleged firearm violations and first-degree assault. Officials say three people were killed and at least four others were injured, including a 2-year-old boy who is still in the hospital.
2: Fox's Kristen Goodwin. A judge has ruled there's enough evidence to bring singer David to trial in the killing of a 14-year-old girl. L.A. County D.A. Nathan Hochman says David, real name David Burke, killed and dismembered Celeste Rivas Hernandez when she threatened to expose their relationship.
5: We believe that the evidence at trial will be overwhelming to prove guilt beyond a reasonable doubt on the three charges with which Mr. Burke will be charged.
2: Prosecutors say David met the victim when she was 11 and began sexually abusing her when she was 13 and he was 18. He denies killing her. The man convicted of murdering four University of Idaho students, asking a court to let him withdraw his guilty plea. Ryan Koberger filed the handwritten petition from the maximum security penitentiary in Idaho. President Trump this afternoon at a GM plant in Michigan where he touted his border policy.
6: This is now the 15th month in a row. Zero people have come through our border illegally. Zero.
2: And the president said his tariff and economic policy helping power American companies

0: This week, and Christopher Nolan's The Odyssey takes the top spot for a second week in a row, earning $87 million. Disney's Moana and Toy Story 5 rounded out the top three. I'm Lisa Lucera. This is Fox News.
1: Good evening. Welcome to Washington. I'm Brett Baer. Coming up, President Trump pushes his new tariffs as we have an exclusive interview with trade

0: Podcasts.
1: The father of three children authorities in Massachusetts say were killed by their mother took the stand in her murder trial.
2: Patrick Clancy testified his now ex-wife Lindsay suffered from anxiety when she was set to go back to work after maternity leave. She began taking medication, but to him, it didn't seem to help.
3: She just kind of seemed to be gradually becoming more in like a depressed state.
2: Prosecutor Shannon Buckingham asked about conversations the couple had the month before the kids were killed.
4: That she had thoughts of harming the kids?
3: A couple times.
4: And was that a couple times over the course of a night or two in December?
3: Yeah.
2: That preceded, according to Patrick Clancy, a big spiral in his ex-wife, who faces life in prison. Massachusetts does not have the death penalty. Grinnell Scott, Fox News.
1: The wife of Kansas City Chiefs offensive coordinator Eric Bieniemy was shot last night at the couple's home in Virginia.
5: Mia Bieniemy, who is 57, is hospitalized in stable condition. Eric was with the Chiefs earlier Sunday for the team's second practice of training camp. Officials say their son Elijah was arrested and charged with malicious wounding, use of a firearm in commission of a felony, and discharge of a firearm inside of a dwelling as a result of the shooting. The Chiefs said in a statement they are aware of the incident involving Bieniemy's family, but did not provide further details. Bieniemy rejoined the Chiefs earlier this year as their offensive coordinator, a position he previously held from 2018 to 2022. Jay Berman, Fox News.
1: At the box office.

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1: Is hospitalized in stable condition. Eric was with the Chiefs earlier Sunday for the team's second practice of training camp. Officials say their son Elijah was arrested and charged with malicious wounding, use of a firearm in commission of a felony, and discharge of a firearm inside of a dwelling as a result of the shooting. The Chiefs said in a statement they are aware of the incident involving Bieniemy's family, but did not provide further details. Bieniemy rejoined the Chiefs earlier this year as their offensive coordinator, a position he previously held from 2018 to 2022. Jay Berman, Fox News.
2: At the box office this weekend, Christopher Nolan's The Odyssey takes the top spot for a second week in a row, earning $87 million. Disney's Moana and Toy Story 5 rounded out the top three. I'm Lisa Lucera. This is Fox News.
3: Good evening. Welcome to Washington. I'm Brett Baer. Coming up, President Trump pushes his new tariffs as we have an exclusive interview with Trade Representative Jamison Greer. That's coming up. Ukraine's president says he will bring evidence that Russia is helping Iran when he comes to the White House tomorrow. We have a preview of that. How do you feel about AI data centers near you? Guess how much money AI advocates are pumping into the midterms. But first, breaking tonight, Dr. Anthony Fauci returns to Capitol Hill Wednesday to give testimony under subpoena. This evening, we have information from newly released diary entries that are raising fresh questions about Fauci's decision-making, influence, and how he privately viewed his own stardom during the COVID pandemic. Correspondent Mark Meredith has our top story tonight. Good evening, Mark.
4: Brett, this was a lot to go through, but it is fascinating to see. This diary gives us incredible insight into what was going on behind the scenes at the White House while the country was locked down. Fauci appeared thrilled with the public spotlight, but also details the private fights happening as President Trump pushed to reopen the country.
5: We don't know everything about it.
4: He became a household name during the pandemic. And this week, Dr. Anthony Fauci returns to the spotlight, appearing before the Senate committee investigating how COVID-19 first spread. Fauci, who publicly said he does not believe the virus originated in a Chinese bio lab, wrote in January 2020, "Now we know the market was not the source. It was the amplifier." Having said that, somewhere the virus jumped from animals to humans. Kentucky Republican Senator Rand Paul, a fierce Fauci critic, released the doctor's diary detailing the wild, unpredictable, and historic events of 2020.
6: Is traveling to Washington State okay?
4: As the virus spread, Fauci embraced the sudden fame, writing, "For better or worse, I'm becoming an international celebrity. Calls from all over the world." He detailed the debate of what to do after President Trump urged the country to reopen quickly.
7: It's been an incredible period of time. We've done a fantastic job.
4: Fauci apparently hated the idea, writing, "I am concerned that we really do not have a clear plan to open up the country at end of April. No one is really in charge or even knows what they are doing." In the diary, Fauci details behind-the-scenes jockeying. In June 2020, he wrote, "I am getting progressively disillusioned with Deb Burks. She is happy talking the increased cases, and the VP, who is desperately looking for good news, listens to her and actually thinks things are going well, when in fact, 13 states are clearly having surges of cases." Lawmakers say they have serious questions about Fauci's handling of the crisis.
8: Don't expect to get much out of him, but I'm going to try and lay out all the things that he did that were such a miserably failed response to COVID.
4: Dr. Fauci claims after the 2020 election, Trump was undermining everything he was trying to do. Fauci, you may remember, stayed with the government until late 2022 when he retired. President Biden, right before leaving office, pardoned Fauci, covering any federal offenses that may have been committed. Brett, it is going to be a heck of a hearing on Wednesday.
3: Yeah, subpoenaed to come in. It's going to be fiery, right?
4: Yeah, you bet. But they're even saying they're not sure if they're going to get the answers that they were hoping for.
3: Okay, we'll watch it. Mark, thanks. We'll have additional comments about the Fauci diaries shortly. From Brit Hume. President Trump, meantime, says the U.S. is engaged in what he calls very deep talks with Iran. He tells Axios if they do not work out, the U.S. will go back to very strong military action. This afternoon, the president was on.

0: on midterm election campaign trail, pitching his economic accomplishments in the Midwest. Correspondent Lucas Tomlinson has details tonight live from the North Lawn of the White House. Good evening, Lucas.
1: Good evening, Brett. President Trump taking his economic message to Michigan today ahead of next week's primaries, where he focused on his economic policies and tariffs.
2: If you build in a factory in Michigan or someplace in our country and make your automobiles or trucks right here in America, you pay zero taxes, zero tariff. You pay zero, zero tariff.
3: You saved our domestic auto industry.
1: President Trump today also reiterating his call to end the filibuster, posting a warning to the Republican Senate Majority Leader. John Thune should not allow the United States Senate to leave town until it passes the Save America Act or, far better still, terminates the filibuster, where Republicans can then quickly pass everything they ever dreamed of. Critics warn Democrats will be able to do the same thing if they win back the majority in Congress this fall. The president, undeterred.
4: If they don't get it done, it's going to be a very bad thing for the party.
1: The president also provided an update on Iran.
2: Right now, they have very friendly negotiations going on.
4: They would not have requested the meeting if we were doing poorly. The only reason they want to meet is because we've been hitting them very hard.
1: After President Trump vowed Iran would pay for killing American soldiers, over the past three nights, there have been no U.S. airstrikes, though military assets stand at the ready in the region. Before taking off from Michigan, the president telling Axios, "We are in very deep talks with Iran. If they don't work out, we will go back to very strong military action." Asked how long he's willing to give the new round of talks, the president replied, "Not much time. Either it moves fast or it won't happen at all." Trump showed more patience aboard Air Force One.
4: "I have plenty of time.
1: Tomorrow, President Trump will welcome Israeli Prime Minister Benjamin Netanyahu here at the White House, along with Ukrainian President Volodymyr Zelensky. Will then later meet with lawmakers on Capitol Hill, senators ahead of that key vote on the long-stalled Russia sanctions bill. Brett?
0: Lucas Tomlinson, live on the North Lawn. Lucas, thanks. We'll have an exclusive interview with U.S. Trade Representative Jameson Greer a little later in this program. Stocks, well, they were mixed today as oil prices dropped. The Dow gained 263. The S&P 500 finished ahead 1. The Nasdaq lost 44. Ukrainian leader Volodymyr Zelensky says he is bringing evidence to the White House tomorrow that Russia is assisting Iran in targeting U.S. bases in the Middle East. Here's Chief National Security Correspondent Jennifer Griffin.
5: I'll ask Putin about it. We'll find out.
6: President Trump's response to Ukraine's Volodymyr Zelensky's claim that Russia is helping Iran.
5: Hasn't had much impact because we've knocked the hell out of him.
6: Zelensky says he will share evidence with President Trump Russia is providing Iran satellite imagery of U.S. bases in the Middle East, helping Iran target U.S. troops. Zelensky will be in Washington Tuesday to attend Senator Lindsey Graham's funeral. Ukraine says it struck an Iranian ship in the Caspian Sea that was carrying military cargo, highlighting the growing Russia-Iran partnership and eliciting anger from Iran's foreign minister. Quote, Zelensky has attacked an Iranian commercial vessel, killing a sailor, a blatant UN charter violation. What the freeloader in Kyiv did cannot go unanswered. Iran has provided Russia with thousands of one-way Shahid attack drones since the start of the war. And now there are new signs the conflicts in Europe and the Middle East may be converging and expanding.
7: North Korea will send to Russia 30,000 of soldiers. Iranians will send missiles to Russia. Then what is really a big problem? China began to work with Russia, and they work on satellites and on technologies and etc. to be more, how to say it, precise, attacking us.
6: Earlier today, smoke was seen billowing out of Saudi Aramco oil facilities at sites across Saudi Arabia after being hit by projectiles as part of a growing proxy war with Iran.
8: For the first time, Saudi Arabia's defense ministry is calling out Iraq for allowing Iranian-backed militias to fire drones and missiles from Iraq at targets in Saudi Arabia and elsewhere in the Gulf. Today, a spokesman for the Iraqi prime minister said Iraq will not allow its territory to be used to launch attacks against neighboring countries, but they already have, Brett.
0: On Ukraine, it seems like Zelensky's meetings with President Trump have been better. Really, for the last few months.
8: I think that's right. We understand that when they met at the Vatican, that was a real turning point. And then, of course, look at the evidence that Russia has likely been helping Iran, and that would likely annoy the president.
0: Yeah. Jen, thanks.
9: Anthony, who's become a, where is Anthony? become a major television star for all the right reasons. No, he's just so professional, so good.
0: President Trump during the COVID days talking about Anthony Fauci. Let's talk about Fauci and COVID tonight, those diaries and all the entries. Fox News chief political analyst Britt Hume is here. Britt, I'll read this one. May 21st, 2020. The situation, this is Anthony Fauci, with my national and international fame is explosive, really unimaginable. It's not hyperbole to say that today I'm the most famous and talked about person in the country and one of the most recognizable person in the world. POTUS seems to be enamored of me, even though I'm taking the spotlight away from him. We're developing a very unique and interesting relationship. That's obviously not the most forward-leaning of the posts. Maybe Mark Meredith covered it earlier about the lab leak and whether it was real or not. There's a lot in here.
10: There is, Brett, and it reveals two things, really. One of them is that Fauci didn't really believe the stuff that he was saying in terms of the origin of the disease, and he also didn't. He's also denied repeatedly, and we've seen it in television interviews and so on, that he was urging any shutdowns. These documents prove otherwise. He brags about getting New York City to shut down its schools and so on, about getting California to do the same thing. So he was very much an architect of what you may remember me calling back at the time, Brett. I called it the worst public policy decision of my lifetime. And I think it was. And I think it's made in some ways even worse now, knowing what we know about what Fauci was really thinking and about how much time he spent in his diaries talking about how famous he'd become and all the glorification he was getting in the news media and how palsy a lot of news media people had gotten with him.
0: Yeah. It's going to be a fiery hearing, obviously, on Wednesday. You mentioned the lab leak theory. I asked a lot during that time. We were one of the first outlets to cover the possibility. Senator Tom Cotton wrote an op-ed based on sourcing. Here's Fauci in the diary excerpt on the lab leak possibility, January 2020. They bring up the possibility that this could have been deliberately inserted or either accidentally released or deliberately released by a crazy person in the lab, the former being the most likely. But at the same time and post after that, even other posts inside the diary, he was saying this. Here's from Special Report.
11: Upon re-looking at this carefully now, we think it's more likely that it was a natural evolution.
0: And you still believe that? There are more and more organizations that point right to a lab leak.
11: No, no, that's not so, Brett.
0: No, I mean, there are more people saying it.
11: It's not so at all.
0: Both here and around the world.
11: Yeah, Brett, more people saying it doesn't mean there's more evidence of it.
0: And Britt, we went round and round many times at the Wall Street Journal on February 2023, lab leak, most likely origin of COVID-19 pandemic. Many articles like that in the years since.
10: Yeah, the FBI at the time had basically concluded that the lab leak was responsible for it. So this stuff that Fauci was saying was flying in the face of what others with some authority on the matter were saying as well. And I think, you know, think of the damage that was done by the shutdowns to the U.S. economy, to kids' education. I mean, I think it's fair to argue that a lot of kids have not recovered and may never from being out of school for the length of time that Fauci wanted them to be because he was urging these shutdowns. So I think, you know, this raises an intriguing question. If we now think, and if the committee concludes that he knew better than some of the stuff he was saying, he probably will be glad that he was given a pardon, but that does mean that he can't take the fifth if criminality is alleged against him, and there are people who think that it should be. The pardon may spare him criminal indictment if it were to come to that, but it won't spare him from having to testify because it can't incriminate him if he's pardoned.
0: Right. And to that point, you know, this whole diary and all of these emails for the coverage, ABC, NBC, CBS, CNN, MS Now have not covered it. And there's a lot of people out there questioning whether this hearing, because he's been pardoned, is going to lead to anything off of it.
10: Yeah, that's a good question, Brett. It might not. But on the other hand, he can't refuse to answer on self-incrimination grounds, I don't think. I might also add to what you just said, Brett, that I searched carefully the Wall Street Journal and the New York Times and the Washington Post today I searched them for Fauci to see if any story on these revelations have come out. So far, not a word in any of those papers that I could find.
0: We'll continue to cover it. Britt, as always, thank you. Up next, we begin a week-long look at the

0: rise and threat of socialism in America. And then, as mentioned, an exclusive interview with the U.S. Trade Representative, Jameson Greer.
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4: Former Senate Majority Leader Mitch McConnell has been discharged from hospital care and is undergoing therapy at a rehabilitation facility. This follows a fall at his home last month. The office of the attending physician says doctors are visiting the Kentucky Republican every day. He is not yet, however, medically cleared to leave the rehab center and return to his office. McConnell has missed 38 Senate votes since his hospitalization June 14th. This evening, we begin a week-long series looking at the threat that many people feel socialism poses to the U.S. Progressive socialists are causing major changes in the Democratic Party this election cycle. Correspondent Alexandria Hoff has part one tonight.
5: Just give me sort of a true or false on these. Abolish the Senate.
6: True.
5: Defund the Pentagon.
6: Absolutely.
5: Government or public ownership of most large corporations.
6: Yeah, absolutely.
7: Okay. One by one, Democratic Socialists of America co-chair Megan Romer confirming on Fox News Sunday details of the organization's radical new platform. Goals include abolishing ICE, prisons, borders, and rewriting America's constitutional government.
8: Abolish the Senate, abolish the Supreme Court.
9: We might not have a president. We're envisioning something more like a prime minister.
7: These ideas are no longer on the fringe.
10: We're over 120,000 members now.
7: Up from 6,000 when Senator Bernie Sanders first brought democratic socialism to the main stage of the Democrat Party. Now there are over 250 DSA candidates holding elected office nationwide and about 35 primary wins across the board this year alone.
11: We're talking about refashioning an entire society.
7: In May, Democrat socialist Chris Robb prevailed in a crowded primary to represent Pennsylvania's 3rd U.S. congressional district.
12: The establishment Democrats should be worried about the voters and about what the voters think and about what the constituency thinks.
7: The latest Fox News polling shows that 38% of registered voters under 30 find socialism favorable. Stu Smith with the free market think tank Manhattan Institute feels that many who find socialism appealing are misunderstanding what it actually looks like.
13: A lot of people inside DSA who are maybe younger think that this is just what people would call like Nordic style socialism. And that's not really the case whatsoever.
7: Countries like Denmark, Norway, and Sweden are social democracies that rely on thriving capitalist economies. The DSA explicitly calls for ending private enterprise. Brett.
4: Okay, Alex, part two tomorrow. Thanks. Up next, we talk about tariffs and the U.S. economy with the U.S. Trade Representative Jameson Greer. Live here on set. First, beyond our borders tonight, fire crews and planes wrestle to bring a monster wildfire under control in southwest France. This comes amid a forecast jump in temperatures that could complicate the massive firefighting effort against a blaze that has burned an area four times the size of Paris. The inferno has forced a staggering 220,000 people to flee the region around the city of Bordeaux. Berliners mourn after the deadly attack near the city's Pride Festival. One woman died, 29 people were injured. A 21-year-old German

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0: Suspect was killed following a nearly day-long search after Saturday's vehicle and machete assault. He had earlier been convicted of inciting religious and sectarian conflict and had sought to join the ISIS terror group. And a combined U.S.-Russian space crew lands safely in Kazakhstan after an 8-month stint on the International Space Station. NASA astronaut Chris Williams, the nephew of our own Fox News senior political analyst Juan Williams, and two Russian crewmates touched down Sunday in their Soyuz capsule, landing smoothly by parachute. They had been on the station for 241 days. Pretty cool. Just some of the other stories beyond our borders tonight. We'll be right back.
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1: What the American people need to know, it's going to cost, these tariffs are going to cost them $14 billion. It's going to cost tens of thousands of jobs.
2: This imposition of higher tariffs on Australia is completely unjustified. I think we

0: We'll continue to have a high volume of trade into the United States, but we're always looking for new markets.
1: The Ontario Premier, the Australian Trade Minister, considerable criticism there for the U.S. following President Trump's latest tariffs. Joining us tonight to explain all of that, talk about the U.S. economy, is U.S. Trade Representative Jameson Greer. Mr. Ambassador, thanks for coming back on Special Report.
2: Thanks, Brett. Great to be here.
1: So let's talk about the Section 301 tariffs. 60 economies affected here. We'll put them on the screen. How does this work? Why does it work? Why are you doing it?
2: So the key word here is forced labor. Here in the United States, for 100 years almost, we've had a law that says if something is made overseas with forced labor, slave labor, child labor, you can't ship it into the United States. It's prohibited. And so we stop this at the border. We prevent it. We're the only country in the world that has this kind of law and effectively enforces it, believe it or not. And so what we've done under Section 301, which is a law that the Supreme Court has pointed to, that the president had used before to put tariffs on China, we investigated 60 economies to assess whether they had these types of laws and whether they implement them. And we found that only a handful had this and they didn't implement them. And then the rest of them didn't have them at all. And so we're taking action to make sure that our workers and companies can compete on a level playing field. So if we're shipping into Australia or some other place where they allow the import of goods with forced labor, we're going to make sure that we have a level playing field.
1: So do all of the 60 countries do forced labor, like force people to?
2: So I'm glad you asked that, because it's not really opining on whether they're doing forced labor in a given country. Like I said, in America, we block the import of goods with forced labor. Most of these other countries, they don't do that. So whether they have forced labor in their country or not, they may be importing from a place like China goods that are made with forced labor. In the United States, if there are solar panels or batteries from China or other places that were made with forced labor, we stop that. But in other places, other developed economies, they don't do that.
1: So what do you say to people who say this is just another way to get around the Supreme Court ruling, and you're just trying to figure out how to do it?
2: So every time the president has taken a trade action, in this term, in the last term, he's always trying to get at unfair trading practices that are incentivizing offshoring, making it so our workers can't compete with foreign workers, and making our trade deficit explode. Earlier in the term, we had a tool under IEPA, is what we call it, an emergency power to try to get at all of these issues all at once. The court said that statute couldn't be used, and it pointed to other authorities like Section 301. And so now, Brett, we're going country by country, unfair trade practice by unfair trade practice, to try to target and eliminate these things and level the playing field.
1: So the U.S. economy seems, when you talk to folks, is doing pretty well despite the Iran situation, right, and what's happening and gas prices. You have the Federal Reserve Chairman Kevin Warsh, new in his position, feeling pressure about whether to keep rates the same, try to convince the board to not to raise rates. And Bloomberg writes, Federal Reserve officials will head into their policy meeting this week confronting resurgence in price pressures that could make their decision on whether to hold or hike interest rates a close call and a contentious one. And I guess the question is, and you are in the tariff lane, do these tariffs make it easier or harder to keep rates where they are, considering where these pressures are?
2: Well, I don't think it has an impact at all. If you recall, the president first imposed tariffs last April. At the time, it was on the world. Now we have a set of tariffs. It's on a smaller set. It's not the whole world. A lot of the rates are pretty similar, so it should not have any economic impact that's different than what we've been experiencing.
1: Is the plan to continue to expand? Now you're at 10 to 12%, is that right, on these 60?
2: That's right.
1: What's the next step?
2: So we have some other ongoing investigations, again, to try to achieve fairness in international trade. Right now we have an investigation, for example, targeting excess capacity. We have places like Vietnam, places like China, where they have industrial policies to give subsidies to their companies so they don't have to make a profit and they can sell and dump manufactured goods in the U.S. That makes it really hard for our workers to compete. So we're investigating all these types of programs and policies that might lead to just having way more capacity for production than demand requires. And so we're going to finish up that investigation, hopefully soon, and we'll make a proposal. I don't want to get ahead of the president or the investigation, but these are the types of investigations that could lead to additional tariffs.
1: You just traveled to Mexico. You met with the Mexican president. There is a talk of redoing the USMCA. That negotiation used to be NAFTA, and it became, it was adjusted under the first Trump administration.

0: administration. Where are those talks now, and what's happening?
1: So first of all, remember, during this whole period of the past year and a half, the United States has maintained full market access into Mexico, mostly full at market access into Canada, who's retaliated a little bit. Right now, our talks are about making sure that we have balanced trade with Mexico. The president has already done a lot right now in putting tariffs on cars from Mexico, steel and aluminum, to the extent that GM is now announcing $6 billion today in additional investment. So our talks are really constructive with the Mexican government. They understand we need to get the deficit down. They want to work with us to reshore production from Asia back to North America. So they're very constructive. They're very pragmatic.
0: The president bet that tariffs would bring American factory jobs back. There's a new report out that says it didn't work. It was out June 15th, Freedom Foundation, and it has the U.S. manufacturing jobs over the last 10 years. What do you say to that, if that's the real purpose of implementing a lot of these tariffs?
1: Well, I do think you have to look at historic numbers. So during the Biden administration, after the COVID lockdown ended, we had a rebound in manufacturing jobs as the economy opened back up. But then we lost 220,000 manufacturing jobs in the last 2 years of President Biden. Last year in 2025, President Trump stabilized this. And now, in the first half of 2026, we've seen the manufacturing jobs go positive. So it dropped severely, we stabilized it, and now it's coming back up.
0: So you think you've won any critics on Capitol Hill over?
1: Well, some of them. I mean, we have members of Congress who have submitted tariff bills to actually solidify and lock in some of the things we've done. I've been meeting with folks on the left and the right, certainly some critics, but many others who agree that we need to be using tariffs to incentivize reshoring here. They don't always agree with tactical decisions, but as a general matter, they think this is the right direction.
0: Mr. Ambassador, we appreciate you explaining things here on Special Report.
1: Thanks, Brett.
0: Thanks a lot. Up next, how artificial intelligence advocacy groups are pouring big money into this fall's midterm election campaigns, and then the panel on the Iran conflict and my interview right here with the U.S. Trade Representative.
2: News. I'm John Saucier. Well, President Trump went to the General Motors Milford Proving Ground in Oakland County, Michigan today. He defended American military actions involving Iran, asserting that this ongoing conflict, he says the United States is winning big time.
3: We're beating the hell out of them, but we'll see how it turns out. Right now, there are very friendly negotiations going on.
2: The Trump administration putting in a new wave of tariffs on 60 trading partners on the basis of forced labor laws under Section 301 of the Trade Act of 1974. U.S. Trade Representative Jameson Greer on Fox detailing their investigation.
1: We investigated 60 economies to assess whether they had these types of laws and whether they implement them. And we found that only a handful had this and they didn't implement them. And then the rest of them didn't have them at all. And so we're taking action.
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0: Today's show co-anchor Savannah Guthrie is appealing to her mother's kidnappers to reveal where they took her. Nancy Guthrie was kidnapped from her Tucson, Arizona area home February 1st. Her family has acknowledged that she may no longer be alive. Savannah Guthrie released a video today.
1: I'm asking you, begging you, to do the right thing now. Make the right choice. Help us find her. Tell us where to look for her. I truly believe it is never too late to do the right thing.
0: The FBI tip line number 1-800-CALL-FBI. The Trump administration is asking the U.S. Supreme Court to clear the way for an executive order from President Trump that could dramatically change mail-in voting. The emergency appeal comes after a court upheld a ruling blocking the president's order in nearly half the country ahead of November's midterm elections. In March, the president ordered the government to create a state citizenship list of eligible voters and deliver mail ballots only to people on that list. The Justice Department is asking the Supreme Court to allow the proposed changes to move ahead while lawsuits play out. If you oppose having an artificial intelligence data center in your area, you have plenty of company. Our latest Fox News poll indicates 70% of those surveyed feel the same way, just 30% disagree. This evening, we examine how artificial intelligence groups both for and against are pouring tens of millions of dollars into federal and state election campaigns. Here's Fox Business News correspondent Connor Hanson.
2: Closing in on the midterm elections, super PACs are spending millions to put issues like building new data centers and advanced AI models front and center. But new polling shows Americans aren't sold on either. Half the voters in a new Fox News poll listed environmental concerns as their main reason for opposing data centers.
3: The use of closed-loop data centers, being 100% recyclable, making sure that they're not continuously using water.
2: Supporters of the new builds often cite the need to win the AI race. But 78% of those polled say data centers should be built more slowly to address their concerns, compared to 21% who said they should be built quickly to compete with China.
4: Saying like, oh, you have to suck this up because, you know, otherwise China is going to overtake us, like, that's not helpful. Like, let's address their needs. You know, let's have more transparency in how these are built.
2: AI, more broadly, was a tough sell for young people. Just 38% between ages 18 and 29 have a favorable opinion of the technology. That might explain why the group Leading the Future has spent $30 million funding both Democrats and Republicans who support the expansion of AI, while a group called Public First Action has reportedly raised $80 million supporting candidates who favor stronger AI regulation.
5: And that means we can expect to hear a lot more about AI and data centers heading into this year's midterm elections. There is already a slate of bills being considered in Congress that would regulate the technology. Brett?
0: Big deal. Connor, thanks.
5: You got it.
0: Up next, the panel on my interview with the U.S. Trade Representative about the new Trump tariffs, plus the latest with the Iran conflict. First, here's what some of our Fox affiliates around the country are covering tonight. Fox 5 in East Idaho, as the man who admitted killing four college students in 2022 during a home invasion attack files for post-conviction relief. Brian Koberger pleaded guilty in July of last year. He now plans to argue that he had bad counsel, and he wants to pull that guilty plea.

Fox 13 in Seattle, as police say there were at least three suspects involved in yesterday's fatal shooting at one of the city's largest summer festivals. Three people were killed, four others injured. Authorities say one shooter died at the scene. A 15-year-old suspect has been arrested, and the third is still at large. Fox 4 in Kansas City. As a law enforcement official confirms to Fox, the wife of Chiefs offensive coordinator Eric Bieniemy has been shot and her son arrested. Mia Bieniemy is said to be in stable condition tonight. Son Elijah is charged with malicious wounding and other crimes. And this is a live look at Detroit from Fox 2. One of the big stories there tonight. The Gordie Howe International Bridge opens to traffic. The bridge connects Detroit with Windsor, Ontario. The opening had been delayed by the COVID pandemic, supply chain issues, and then tensions over tariffs. That's tonight's live look. Outside the Beltway from Special Report. We'll be right back. I'll tell you when

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2: Companies were coming in and just robbing us blind, and it was causing tremendous problems for your jobs. But now all of that is changing because I placed historic tariffs on foreign producers and manufacturers.
3: There is a role for tariffs, but not in the way that Donald Trump has done them, which has increased costs of groceries and goods.
4: We're taking action to make sure that our workers and companies can compete on a level playing field.
5: We just heard the U.S. Trade Representative talking about the Section 301 tariffs to 60 different countries based on forced labor. You can see all the flags there involved. Start there with our panel. Just to react, Fox News contributor Molly Hemingway, Tom Bevin, Real Clear Politics co-founder and president, and Melissa DeRosa, former chief of staff to New York Governor Andrew Cuomo. Okay, Molly. You know, the Associated Press says a forced labor crackdown or end run around Congress dissecting Trump's new tariffs. Bottom line is they are in place. It is happening. And you heard the U.S. Trade Representative explain them. Thoughts?
6: The question is not whether we have tariffs in place, but really what they're going to look like. We've had tariffs since the beginning of the country. And for a long time, our tariff regime was set up to respond to World War II, which has been over

0: for 80 years. So resetting some of the issues so that we're actually addressing the current issues going on, like the ability to undercut prices by using forced labor, it just shows why Trump is going to continue to be pushing these.
1: Well, I mean, there is criticism on Capitol Hill. There's both Democrats and Republicans. But it seems like he's found a legal way to do this and to get back on the tariff train.
2: Yes, and I think, look, Trump is married to the tariffs, and so he's got no choice but to go out and sell them. We've got 100 days on the clock until we get to the midterms. Poll after poll shows that the public at large has 65, 67, 68% disapproval of Trump's handling of the economy. You've got economic study after economic study coming out saying that tariffs are directly tied to inflation and also to raising costs when it comes to supply chain issues. And we haven't seen reshoring. What we've seen is trade diversion. So Trump is a smart guy. He's a salesman. He knows what he's got to do. And he's ticking. He's got the clock ticking now to get the job done.
1: Speaking of Capitol Hill, Tom, we've got this big hearing on Wednesday with Anthony Fauci appearing, and Senator Rand Paul, I think, is armed for bear for a lot of questions there. I talked about it with Britt Hume, who's obviously weighed in. This is a soundbite from July of 2022 about locking down Anthony Fauci.
3: I wonder if you would recommend locking down schools if you had to do it all over again.
4: Well, you know, again, it's first of all, I didn't recommend locking anything down. You're asking me questions. You're talking about the CDC is the public health agency that uses their epidemiologists and their science-based approach to make recommendations.
1: His diary did say something different. I spoke to Bill de Blasio, mayor of New York City, convinced him, based on what I was saying publicly in my conversation tonight, to close New York City schools. He had already decided, based on what I was saying on TV. A similar call with Ann O'Leary, chief of staff to Governor Gavin Newsom of California. It goes on. The diary and these posts, Tom, what do you make of this?
5: Well, it confirms what a lot of Fauci critics, myself included, thought all along, which is that he manipulated, he deceived the American public about where this thing came from, how lethal it was, and some of the treatments, the efficacies of things like hydroxychloroquine and ivermectin. And we also saw, you mentioned, the coziness that he had with the media. And with the media, he was able to, along with big tech, censor and silence opposing viewpoints. And as Britt pointed out at the beginning of the show, the amount of damage that has been done by Anthony Fauci and his ego to people who lost their businesses, to a generation of kids who have suffered academically and emotionally because of his decisions. And it looks like, I mean, he will be held accountable in the court of public opinion. Rand Paul is making sure of that. But beyond that, There's no other accountability. He's actually going to get away with this.
1: Yeah, Molly, I mean, obviously he's been pardoned preemptively by President Biden, but he is going to face, he's been subpoenaed, he's going to face questions up on Capitol Hill under oath. What's your thoughts on all this?
0: Yeah, President Biden pardoned Anthony Fauci for his crimes. Some of that deals with how he was involved in funding gain-of-function research, such as at the Wuhan Institute of Virology. Some of that is about how he suppressed any open inquiry of where the virus was coming from, or even how to respond to it. But perhaps the worst crimes that he was pardoned for were how he weaponized the COVID pandemic and response to shutter the economy, to shut down schools, to shut down churches, to not to mention the loss of life because of poor decisions, the loss of trust in public health officials. Now, I do think states could get involved in holding him accountable. Maybe an enterprising attorney general in Florida or Governor DeSantis could think about ways that they could hold him accountable for some of what he did there. But you are correct that regardless of what happens, history will view him as something of a cartoonish villain.
1: We have the FDA Commissioner Gottlieb talking about this. Let's listen. Okay. Basically, he says it's disappointing, Melissa, to see all of this, what he said publicly and what he wrote in his diary privately. And obviously, we're all looking back to the COVID years and you in New York looking at it directly. Thoughts?
2: No, listen, to Molly's point, I think that this only serves to further fuel public cynicism when it comes to some of the key pillars that are, you know, necessary to uphold a functioning democracy, whether it's DOJ, whether it's the court system, and now it's our public health system. And so I think that this is going to continue to, this is not an issue that's going to go away. Obviously, he's going to have to answer for it on Wednesday, and we're going to have to continue to learn from what happened, what actually happened, so that going forward, the United States is better prepared.
1: All right, Tom, where we where are we with Iran? We're in a pause right now, and the president says he's

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2: Looking back to the COVID years and you in New York looking at it directly, thoughts?
3: No, listen, to Molly's point, I think that this only serves to further fuel public cynicism when it comes to some of the key pillars that are, you know, necessary to uphold a functioning democracy, whether it's DOJ, whether it's the court system, and now it's our public health system. And so I think that this is going to continue to, this is not an issue that's going to go away. Obviously, he's going to have to answer for it on Wednesday. And we're going to have to continue to learn from what happened, what actually happened, so that going forward, the United States is better prepared.
2: All right, Tom, where are we with Iran? We're in a pause right now, and the president says he's not going to wait that long. It does seem like Iran is playing again this game of we're going to talk, and then there seems to be more attacks on the back end.
4: Yeah, the administration has really put itself in a tough spot because, you know, Trump's saying they're begging me to talk, but I don't really want to talk to them. Iran's saying they don't want to talk. So we're in this vicious cycle that we can't seem to get out of. Trump keeps reiterating that we don't want Iran to have a nuclear weapon, which I think most people agree with. The question is, how do we go about doing that? And right now, all we're talking about is trying to get the Strait of Hormuz open. So we're a long way from getting to Trump's final goal here, and it doesn't seem to be, we're not making a whole lot of progress, and we're now 100 days away from the election.
2: I wanted to play this soundbite in the show. Shannon Bream had the DSA co-chair. Take a listen.
5: Replace the presidency and Supreme Court as we now know them.
6: Yep.
5: Abolish ICE.
6: Absolutely.
5: Abolish borders and give amnesty to anyone currently in the U.S. illegally.
6: As a long-term plan, yep.
5: Defund the Pentagon.
6: Absolutely.
5: Abolish prisons, at least in large part.
6: Yeah, again, that as part of a long-term program, yeah.
2: Molly, that's quite eye-opening.
7: It's very interesting to hear someone be so honest about what the goals of DSA are. It's also worth noting that defunding the police, defunding ICE, flinging the borders wide open, also were policy positions of the last Democratic president. And so she might just be a little more honest, whereas Democrats usually try to pretend to be more moderate.
2: Melissa, I've got 10 seconds here, but that sounds like an ad to me.
6: It is absolutely an ad, and it's going to be an albatross around the Democratic Party's neck until we completely cut ties with these extremist lunatics.
2: Strong letter to follow. Okay, panel, thanks. We love these. Special delivery, finally. A new member of the Fox family as Fox and Friends first co-host Carly Shimkus announces the birth of her second son, Harrison. He joins his older brother, Brock, and dad, Pete. Mom and baby are both doing great. Congratulations, Carly. And welcome to the world, one viewer at a time. Tomorrow on Special Report, President Trump delivers a tribute honoring the life and legacy of Senator Lindsey Graham at the National Cathedral. We'll bring you that live here on Fox, and obviously, we'll see you at a Special Report. Remember, if you can't catch us live, set your DVR, 6 p.m. in the East, 3 p.m. on the West Coast. You can follow me on TikTok, X, and Instagram at Brett Baer. Thanks for inviting us into your home tonight. That's it for us. Fair, balanced, and unafraid. 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
8: I'm Gianna Gelosi with your Fox True Crime Minute. New court filings in an Iowa murder case offer a glimpse of the prosecution's evidence in a fatal shooting that shook the real estate industry 15 years ago. 53-year-old Kristen Ramsey was arrested last month for first-degree murder in the April 2011 death of Ashley Auckland. Auckland was working an open house at a model townhouse when she was shot in the face and the chest at close range. Court documents say a woman who was in the neighboring townhome said she heard two loud noises a few seconds apart, then saw Ramsey by the model home's front door before she was seen by her car talking on her phone. The filings show that call was to an employee of the company that owned the development. At the time, Ramsey was a sales manager. After Ramsey drove off erratically, the witness went to the home and found Auckland unresponsive. Two search warrants were executed at Ramsey's home, including one carried out less than a month after the shooting. In both cases, the document says authorities found guns, illegal substances, and posters threatening violence. There's more on the story at

0: 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I'm Gianna Gelosi with your Fox True Crime Minute.
1: I'm Ashley DeVorkin with a Fox Celebrity Profile with Bear Grylls. The host is currently bringing his celebrity friends out for adventures on Fox's Bear Grylls is Running Wild.
2: Well, I think on this season, we really push the boundaries. It's great to bring it to Fox and have such diversity from jungle, from, you know, the forest to the high mountains to the deserts. But we always try and kind of seek out different types of terrain. There are a zillion things, so that bucket list is long.
1: As for whether it's all adventure all the time for Bear, he admits sometimes he takes a break.
2: It's been such a big part of my life, the adventure, and from a kid growing up through to my time with the military, through to Man vs. Wild for many, many years, and then Running Wild for the last decade plus. But at home, we're pretty mellow. Having said that, we do live off-grid. We do live on a little island in the UK, but I like that. It keeps our edge. But at the same time, I love getting back home, and I'm not like eating bugs and grubs. I love to cook a good big steak and a, you know, homemade cheesecake and get in a nice bath and have a cup of tea.
1: Ashley DeVorkin, Fox News.
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4: Progress made. I'm Lisa Lucera, Fox News. President Trump says mediators are working to get Iran back to the negotiating table.
5: Right now, there are very friendly negotiations going on.
4: President with the comments this afternoon at a GM plant in Michigan. Neither the U.S. nor Iran have launched any strikes in 3 days. And the administration taking its effort to change the way America votes by mail directly to the U.S. Supreme Court.
6: The administration filed an emergency appeal with the high court after the First Circuit U.S. Court of Appeals upheld a lower court block on a presidential executive order. In that signed order, the White House sought to have federal agencies create a database of eligible voters and only have the Postal Service deliver mail-in ballots to people on that particular list. Democratic state attorneys general sued on constitutional grounds, saying states primarily run elections, not the president, who seeks to keep non-citizens from voting. The Justice Department wants the order's proposed changes to stand as lawsuits continue.
4: Fox's Grinnell Scott. Three people are dead following a weekend shooting near the Space Needle in Seattle.
7: We now know that at least two people exchanged gunfire outside the Seattle Center Armory. One is in custody, and a second has been identified as the 19-year-old deceased man.
4: Mayor Katie Wilson, the third person, remains at large. Four others were hurt, including a 2-year-old boy. Police say the shooting may have been gang-related. A California judge has ruled there is enough evidence for singer David to stand trial for the killing and dismembering of 14-year-old Celeste Rivas Hernandez. Authorities say she threatened to expose their sexual relationship and implode his career just a few days before he released his debut album. The body of Rivas Hernandez was found in the trunk of David's Tesla in the Hollywood Hills in September while he was on tour. America's List.
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1: Another court hearing in Chicago for the undocumented immigrant accused of killing a college student.
2: Jose Medina appearing virtually in a discovery hearing here in Cook County, accused in the shooting death of Loyola University freshman Sheridan Gorman.

0: who was walking along the lakefront March 19th with a group of friends when prosecutors say Medina, a Venezuelan national in the country illegally, opened fire on them. Defense attorneys have argued the 25-year-old murder suspect is in declining health. He's pled not guilty. Prosecutors say surveillance video led to his arrest, with trace evidence testing on the gun found at the scene still underway. In Chicago, Jeff Manasso, Fox News.
1: French President Emmanuel Macron is urging fire crews to stay strong as they battle to bring a huge wildfire under control. The fires in France and Spain have forced hundreds of thousands from their homes. A big shakeup at a casual dining chain months after a social media backlash.
2: Julie Messino, the embattled CEO of Cracker Barrel, is stepping down August 10th, though she'll remain with the company in an advisory role until October. She'll be succeeded by an industry veteran, David Dino. He is former CEO of Bloomin' Brands, Outback's parent company. Messino was targeted by activists on social media after the chain changed its logo and remodeled restaurants because of slowing sales. The company reversed the changes. Though sales were down slightly in the recent quarter, the company made a surprise profit in the period, and shareholders voted in November to retain Messino as CEO. Ginny Coselda, Fox News.
1: The Clinton Foundation has launched a new initiative to develop nonpartisan policy solutions. The Clinton Policy Institute will focus on improving health outcomes, economic security, and democracy, especially for women and children. The initiative has already collaborated with New York State to ban cell phones in schools. I'm Lee Silvestre. This is Fox News.
3: Good evening, everyone. I'm Laura Ingram. This is the Ingram Angle from Washington tonight. Taxpayer-funded transgender dolls for kids, phones thrown at AIDS, and new ways to brainwash your kids. Well, the Democrats are really outdoing themselves this week, and it's only Monday. We're hitting it all tonight. Plus, reading through Anthony Fauci's diary with RFK Jr., but first, a land acknowledgement, courtesy of Maine's Democrats.
4: We are meeting today in the unceded homeland of the Penobscot Nation. The Maine Democratic Party acknowledges that the Maliseet, Mi'kmaq, Passamaquoddy, and Penobscot tribal nations have long been stewards of the places where most of us live and work.
3: Newsflash, give the land up or stop talking about it. But we can finally get to Dear Diary. That's the focus of tonight's angle. All right, during the COVID pandemic, he quickly became their main crush, a true expert who would save America from Donald Trump.
5: Anthony Fauci. American hero.
6: You are seen to many as a superhero.
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8: You make us smarter and safer and better every day.
3: Oh, really? The nonstop hero worship of Anthony Fauci, a man who no one elected to anything, will go down as one of the darkest and most embarrassing chapters in American media history. Because what we're learning from Fauci's newly released diary entries is that during his time leading our COVID-19 response, America's doctor was a liar, a megalomaniac, a phony, and a total narcissist all rolled into one. Take what he said about the virus's lethality.
9: The stated mortality overall of this, when you look at all the data, including China, is about
3: 3%. 3%? That's really bad. But in his private diary only 5 weeks earlier, he admitted that the virus was not that lethal, writing that this is acting like a bad influenza, with a fatality rate more like 0.2 or 0.3%, not 2.0. Then there was Fauci on the issue of lockdowns and the recommendations to close all schools. After we began to see the incalculable damage this had done to children in pro-lockdown states, Fauci said, "Don't look at me."
10: I wonder if you would recommend locking down schools if you had to do it all over again.
11: Well, you know, again, it's first of all, I didn't recommend locking anything down.
3: Oh, of course, that's a bald-faced lie. In his diary on March 15th, 2020, he bragged to himself, who does that, by the way, that he had spoken to New York Governor Bill de Blasio and convinced him to close the New York City schools and to shut bars and restaurants as well. And then he noted that Newsom in California was going to do the same because of what he, Fauci, had said on television. The little general clearly reveled in his delivering of the lockdown orders. Now, think of the damage he did with those recommendations. The learning losses, the worst, by the way, in poorest neighborhoods. Female students were hit the hardest. 6 years later, we're still seeing the hideous effects in college freshmen, sophomores, and juniors. Now, for this alone, Dr. Fauci should have been stripped of his medical license. But of course,

0: You know, the virus, it was bad. It wasn't fun. It was bad. And to many, it was deadly. Most of the victims, though, had not one, not two, but three comorbidities. Early data out of Lombardy, Italy, in March of 2020 showed us this.
1: If you're vaccinated, you don't have a risk. And that's the reason why we say it's as simple as black and white. You're vaccinated, you're safe. You're unvaccinated, you're at risk. Simple as that.
0: And of course, that was Fauci on the relentless campaign for the experimental shots. What happened next? There was nothing simple about it, of course. As Fauci and company dismissed natural and acquired immunity, the truth started trickling out. The so-called miracle shots neither prevented transmission nor infection, which he had to later admit. In a diary entry about 5 months later, Fauci did fret that he was aware that many people who were vaccinated are still getting infected and that it worried him a lot. Then he laments having to cancel on a black tie affair at the home of the French ambassador. Poor Tony. Now, most people I know who were vaccinated and boosted still got COVID, sometimes multiple times, which was kind of shocking even to me. The virus was highly transmissible, but for all but a tiny sliver of the population, it was survivable, eminently so. As the Engels Medicine Cabinet said repeatedly in 2020 and 2021, natural immunity through infection was the best way out of it.
2: Herd immunity is real, and it's already occurring as we speak. I think it's a mistake to trash it. The reality is that's the mechanism by which all vaccines work.
3: Denying herd immunity is like denying gravity. Gravity exists and herd immunity exists.
4: Natural immunity appears to be far superior to vaccine immunity.
0: Correct. It's dismissed by Fauci, by the way. And shutting down a country of 330 million people for any amount of time was a devastatingly dumb thing to do. Locking the elderly in convalescent homes, just like locking children out of the schools, was cruel and totally unnecessary. And more than anyone, Anthony Fauci, the governors and mayors who blindly followed him, and the press who deified him are responsible for that fallout. Now, speaking of the press, it turns out that Tony was texting and dining companions with journalists over at CNN. In an April 2020 diary entry, Fauci wrote that Jake Tapper texted me saying sarcastically, "Hard to believe Laura Ingraham went to Dartmouth. Isn't it? All of us alumni are very proud." Obviously sarcastic. Of course, objective newsman Tapper ran defense for Fauci the entire pandemic. But in these entries, we see him in all of his mean girl glory. When people were told they should limit their socializing in the D.C., Maryland, and Virginia area, the Tappers had Tony over for dinner on at least two occasions. Described by Fauci as friendship building and a relaxed good time, Fauci wrote that Tapper thought Trump was totally nuts at another dinner. Now, the two of them really should have just done a Bud Light commercial. I love you, man. Now, by the way, 1 month after the Trump trashing couple enjoyed an intimate dinner together, they floated some bad holiday news to the rest of America.
5: So not until the second or third quarter of 2021, though. Christmas is probably not going to be possible.
6: Yeah, it's going to be a gradual accrual of more normality as the weeks and the months go by.
0: Oh, yeah, no Christmas, no Thanksgiving, unless you're at the Tapper's house. That is fun. Now, that act of theirs was almost as bad as Chris Cuomo's emerging from the basement after that fake quarantine he did. We were all being played. The truth is, Anthony Fauci operated his own government fiefdom since the 80s, and he resented being questioned by people who knew how to ask real questions. You're believing a regime that has a million people tonight in re-education camps that have collars around their necks in the videos that we've seen. They torture Christians. They drive women to clinics to abort their babies.
6: There's Chinese officials, party people, and there's Chinese scientists. The Chinese scientists I've dealt with myself personally for years, if not decades. Many of them have trained here in the United States. Have faith that they are not distorting things.
0: No. Now, that answer told me everything I needed to know. Well, over time, the voters saw through Fauci a lot faster than the elites did. He was not selfless. He was self-interested.
6: They're really criticizing science because I represent science. That's dangerous. To me, that's more dangerous than the slings and the arrows they get thrown at me.
0: He wasn't committed to the science. He pursued his own agenda, and he reveled in his own fame. Oh, yeah, no, it's all about the science, all right. Tony Fauci turned out to be little more than a petty, political, ambitious, scheming little man. Worse than politicians, who are at least ultimately responsible to the voters. From the very first weeks of the pandemic, the angle kept reminding you to not lose sight of the question in every crisis. Who rules the country? The elected officials we vote for, who have to balance myriad factors when making decisions that affect us all? Or unelected officials and so-called experts who only answer to the establishment press? As much as we'd all like Fauci in prison, do not forget that the press came out of this with the biggest black eye of them all. They will forever wear a badge of shame for how they covered for Fauci from day one. They didn't try to get it right. Instead, their focus was on helping deep six Trump in 2020.
5: Do you think it will be safe in November for voters to physically go to vote at the polls?
6: I hope so, Jake. I can't guarantee it. There is always a possibility as that as we get into next fall and the beginning of early winter, that we could see a rebound.
0: A rebound, not in your reputation. This was all about power, taking it away from the people and giving it to the unelected experts who could boss us around whenever they felt like it. Never again. And that's the angle. All right, here to weigh in as HHS Secretary Robert Kennedy Jr. Mr. Secretary, what do Fauci's private diaries reveal most to you?
7: Well, let me add one thing to that kind of litany of parade of horribles that we just saw. We had in our country, because of Dr. Fauci's leadership and other reasons, we had the highest mortality rate from COVID of any country in the world. So we literally did worse than any nation in the world. We had a death rate in our country of 3,000 per million population. There were other countries, for example, Africa. All the countries in Africa averaged about 350 deaths, so one-tenth of what we had in this country. There were nations like Nigeria and Haiti that had 14 per million population, so 1/200th of what we had. We could not have done better. The mismanagement of this pandemic and these diaries, and then the media malpractice that told us all we had to trust the experts and that he was the expert that they elevated. And anybody who did not give complete blind faith to these expert opinions, which we now know were lies, was marginalized, vilified, demonized, censored.
0: Canceled. Canceled.
7: Yeah, I mean, I pointed out that this almost certainly came from the Wuhan lab, and I lost my my Instagram was canceled with 1 million followers for misinformation. I never put any misinformation up. I put up all the things that we now know are true, and it was called misinformation, and the press was part of this collaboration. It was corrupt, and it did tremendous damage to the media in this country and to America's faith in that very important democratic institution. It also did incalculable damage to public health. My agency, when I walked into it, had a less than 30% trust from the American people.

0: and these IRAs, and then the media malpractice that told us all we had to trust the experts, and that he was the expert that they elevated. And anybody who did not give complete blind faith to these expert opinions, which we now know were lies, was marginalized, vilified, demonized, censored.
1: Canceled.
0: Yeah, I mean, I pointed out that this almost certainly came from the Wuhan lab, and I lost my my Instagram was canceled with 1 million followers for misinformation. I never put any misinformation up. I put up all the things that we now know are true, and it was called misinformation, and the press was part of this collaboration. It was corrupt, and it did tremendous damage to the media in this country and to America's faith in that very important democratic institution. It also did incalculable damage to public health. My agency, when I walked into it, had a less than 30% trust from the American people, down from about 80% before the pandemic. Americans no longer trust public health.
1: That's terrible.
0: Because they were lied to. And you asked about the diaries. And we produced these. You know, it took us about 8 months to dig these out of 11 separate servers where they had been sequestered and secreted. And we handed them over this week to Rand Paul and Ron Johnson because they already have ongoing investigations and should see this. But I think the starkest impression that you get from reading these diaries is this massive dichotomy between what he was saying privately and what he was simultaneously saying publicly. He says in his diaries on January 30th that the Wuhan lab could not possibly be the source of the virus.
1: Oh, we know that was all false.
0: And then, well, we all know it, but yeah. Now his diary, he says he knew that, and yet for 2 years he told us that was.
1: But he was given a pardon prospectively from the last administration. We don't know if it was an auto pen pardon. It doesn't really matter for legality purposes. But Americans want to know, a lot of them, is there going to be any accountability for trillions of dollars lost, children's education destroyed, and public health reputation, public health industry reputation shattered?
0: Yeah, and millions of people injured. You know, he lied about masks, he lied about social distancing, he lied about the transmission, he lied about natural immunity, he lied about the capacity, as you just said, of the vaccine to prevent infection. He got vaccinated a very, very public press conference in January of 2020. And then 5 months later, he had, and this is the first time that we knew this from the diary, he had a pulmonary infarction, which is one of the adverse events that NIH, CDC, and FDA said are expected from the vaccine. He never told anybody. He got treated for it privately by the best doctors in America. At the same time, he was telling everybody that that was not an adverse event.
1: Is there anything else we're missing from these diaries that has not been released that you can share with us tonight?
0: I don't think, I mean, I have to say a lot of this stuff is in my book, but based upon other documents. But there's something very dramatic, even for me, of seeing him write it in his own journal, confessing to, you know, being wrong, to lying about all this
1: stuff. Also loving his own press. I mean, they're going on and on. Well, I'm the most famous person in the world, internationally and nationally. I can't even go out to a restaurant because people want to take pictures of me. I mean, even if that was true, but why would you write it? That's just a bizarre thing. For all they say about Trump, Trump's an egomaniac. That's all they say about Trump. He has a healthy ego, for sure, anyone who's president is. But this was America's doctor, Mr. Secretary. Why would he waste time talking about how beloved he is?
0: Yeah, I mean, the worst part is that giddy narcissism that you see throughout the diary is juxtaposed against really bad public health decisions. So his focus was on self-promotion.

0: Hey, it's your ceiling vent, so I'm dripping. Could be the rain, could be the upstairs bathroom. Yikes. You could hire the guy your neighbor recommended, but I'm pretty sure that's just his cousin. Do we know if he's licensed, or does he just own a ladder?
1: Listen to your home. Go with Thumbtack. Upload a photo or voice note, and we'll diagnose your project and match you with the right pro for the job. Thumbtack. We know homes. Hire the right pro today.
2: Pictures of me. I mean, even if that, I mean, that was true, but why would you write it? That's just a bizarre thing. For all they say about Trump, Trump's an egomaniac. That's all they say about Trump. He has a healthy ego, for sure, anyone who's president is. But this was America's doctor, Mr. Secretary. Why would he waste time talking about how beloved he is?
3: Yeah, I mean, the worst part is that giddy narcissism that you see throughout the diary is juxtaposed against really bad public health decisions. So his focus was on self-promotion, clearly. And nobody can read these diaries and say this is a political response. His focus was on promoting himself, on getting on TV, and not doing public health.
2: Didn't he get some award? He's working at Georgetown, I believe, or got some position at Georgetown. What do you say to Georgetown University tonight?
3: Well, I say read the diaries. Read, and then, you know, you asked about the possibility of him actually facing justice.
2: He's a professor there.
3: He's going to testify in front of Rand Paul's committee this week. He has immunity against all of the things that he did prior to President Biden signing, or the electronic pen signing his pardon, but he could perjure himself now. Well, there are many things that he said that we know are lies, and Rand Paul presumably is going to ask him about those things. And if he lies again, then he could be subject to perjury prosecution.
2: I hope he'll come back, because I don't think we've seen the end of this. You have done an incredible job in your book on this topic. A lot of people wish they hadn't gotten that shot. A lot of people that come up to that, I wish I never did it. I was scared. I wanted to travel. They scared people into getting an experimental shot. That itself is, like, that's taking away our human liberties.
3: Yeah, and one of the, you know what, I'll be very quick, but one of the crimes that he committed was failing to stratify risk. So he told us we were all at, 5 or 7%. Children were at functionally 0%. So there was no upside to them taking that vaccine, yet it was given to all of them.
2: Masking children, giving shots to infants. Mr. Secretary, thank you for joining us. We really appreciate it. Here also to weigh in, another familiar face from the medicine cabinet, Dr. Scott Atlas, former special advisor to President Trump, former member of the White House Coronavirus Task Force. Dr. Atlas, Fauci called you a real problem in his diary and asked for you to be removed from the task force. What's your response to everything he said?
4: Well, Laura, I wish I could say it was a surprise, but I saw it with my own eyes when I was there. In fact, I wrote about it in my book. First of all, he had a pathologic personality of a narcissist. I was told, and this is third hand, that he was standing on the White House lawn handing out cards to the reporters to solicit interviews before I got there. This is really somebody who prioritized himself, as has been said already tonight on your show, was thrilled to be hanging out with Hollywood elites and doing podcasts with Julia Roberts and talking to Barbara Streisand. Meanwhile, working class people were being destroyed. They were being killed. You have to realize he was lying, but he admitted it here. But I knew he was lying the whole time. He admitted that he was in charge and recommended and persuasive about shutting schools, doing the lockdowns in New York, California, has been said here. He admitted that, in fact, he knew that I was not for letting it rip. He was letting the media run with that, and because he wanted to delegitimize anyone who disagreed with him and make it seem like I and others were dangerous. Yeah. He admitted that by name explicitly that schools were not sources of spreading. He said I was right about that, but he let the schools maintain closure during, since it's from fall of 2020, children were being destroyed. He didn't bother to correct that. We have to remember what Bobby Kennedy and you have already said, though. He presided over the most destructive, most unethical fiasco in modern health history. More than 1 million extra Americans died from the policy over the 3 years of 2020 to 23, compared to if we would have done what Sweden did. His policies destroyed kids, healthy kids, poor kids, and not only all of the things, peaks in spousal

0: abuse, child abuse, drug abuse. Yeah, these are long-lasting problems, including losing trust in all of science.
1: Well, Dr. Atlas, he did not want to be questioned. What you saw from Fauci was a little man with a big ego and deeply insecure. I mean, if you're really confident in your medical pronouncements, you welcome the colloquy, you welcome the back and forth. He did a little bit of that, but then after that it was, move on to November. They hope for the mail-in ballots. I mean, the whole mail-in ballot thing that came out of this was all too cute by half. But Dr. Atlas, they had your number early on because you helped sideline Fauci, but putting him out there day after day was a huge mistake, sadly, for the Trump administration. They never should have done that. He had his own agenda, and I think it was pretty clear from the beginning. But very quickly, Dr. Atlas, final thought.
0: Well, the final thought was, Laura, you're right, everything you said. I hate to say this, but it's true. He got a presidential commendation on January 19th, 2021, handed to him and to Dr. Birx by Vice President Pence.
1: Oh, that's just an utter joke. I've forgotten that. I somehow blocked that out. Dr. Atlas, thank you very much. We're going to have you back later in the week. And coming up, the Democratic establishment is losing control, but that's not...

0: Hey, it's your ceiling vent, so I'm dripping. Could be the rain, could be the upstairs bathroom. Yikes. You could hire the guy your neighbor recommended, but I'm pretty sure that's just his cousin. Do we know if he's licensed, or does he just own a ladder?
1: Listen to your home. Go with Thumbtack. Upload a photo or voice note, and we'll diagnose your project and match you with the right pro for the job. Thumbtack. We know homes. Hire the right pro today.

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1: Ninety-nine days until the midterms, and if you're one of these Republicans out there who are buying into the doom and gloom, listen up.
2: This is the party. The party. It's just a terrible, terrible, terrible brand. Terrible. Voters saying that Democrats are too liberal. 57%, they think that the Democratic Party is out of the mainstream, out of the frame, I dare say. You know what's only adding fuel to the fire? How about the Democratic Socialists of America?
1: Oops. And while for years we've said that the Democrats, they have no policies, only Trump hatred, well, thanks to the DSA, they found their policies.
3: We're going to put up on the screen a few of the things that are part of your platform. And I want to ask you, just give me sort of a true or false on these. Abolish the Senate.
1: True.
3: Okay. Replace the presidency and Supreme Court as we now know them.
1: Yep.
3: Abolish ICE.
1: Absolutely.
3: Abolish borders and give amnesty to anyone currently in the U.S. illegally.
1: As a long-term plan, yep.
3: Defund the Pentagon.
1: Absolutely.
3: Abolish prisons, at least in large part.
1: Yeah, again, that as part of a long-term program, yeah.
3: Okay, so no prisons. Government or public ownership of most large corporations.
1: Yeah, absolutely. Okay, I've always loved my colleague Shannon Bream. That could be one of the best takedowns ever. Just questions. She just gave the Republicans, that woman with the crazy glasses, the cheapest campaign commercial ever produced. Here to discuss, Ohio Senator Bernie Moreno. Senator, the red glasses, give it away. You should get a pair. You could just pose as a crazy DSAer. What do you make of this? There's a drumbeat I hear. Usually on the other cable channels. I mean, midterms are always hard for the party that's in power. It's just a fact. However, I'm not buying into that doom and gloom. I might be wrong, but I don't see it. I think these people are stone cold communists, as the president said today. They mean it. They mean to do what they say they're going to do.
4: No, absolutely. Look, at least I give her credit for being honest.
1: Right.
4: Because what the Democrats that are elected now will do is they blame President Trump. And of course, they got Trump derangement syndrome down pat. But when you peel that back, what is it that you want to do in this country? They want to fundamentally destroy America. And that's what this midterm election is going
1: to be. Get specific, though. What are they going to do to families who are making, you know, $150,000 combined income, $200,000 combined income? They're going to have more of their money taken and given to the socialist pet projects, the illegals, the refugees, people who are on, you know, various programs. That's how it's going to go down, and all, of course, of the climate change and all that.
4: Yeah, they're going to confiscate Americans' wealth, not to make America better, but to give that money to people who break into our country, illegals, pet projects around climate change, put us all back into a Faucian-type world. This is their fantasy. Their fantasy is a total destruction of America as we know it. This midterm election is a referendum on that. Republicans are for America. Republicans are for capitalism. We're for free enterprise. We want Americans to prosper through hard work, perseverance, and merit. What they want is confiscation and to put America last. So, and you saw it. She's honest.
1: To me, Republicans at their best are for prosperity for more people. They're for scarcity for more people because they think you have a duty to live a more austere life. Not personally, of course, but economically, financially. That's why they do the land acknowledgments. Don't you think it's time to give back the land? Either give it back or shut up at this point. I mean, right? I mean, come on. This is everything's flashing in my prompter. I don't know why that's happening. Senator Moreno, just really quickly, did you run for office because of Fauci or because of the mismanagement of COVID in your state?
4: I did. I was sick of Anthony Fauci treating the American people like lab rats. That's what he treated us like, lab rats, and he treated himself like a celebrity king. This guy is a disgrace. I can't wait till Wednesday. Tune in, Laura, if you're there, that would be epic.
1: I think I'm coming Wednesday morning at 8:30 at Capitol Hill. I can't wait. I won't be one of those code pinkers protesting. I'll be very respectful, as I always am. Senator, that's great to see you. Thank you very much. And coming up, all right, they're not stopping with just politics and political power. They want your kids' classrooms as well. Remember when Fauci went after the classroom, shutting them down?
0: The best summer moments happen after dark. 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
1: Okay, you had all that COVID fraud in Minnesota. Then you had the crazy Leering Center fraud. Then you had all the anti-ICE protests. Of course, you had the George Floyd riots, all that. Why is everything nuts coming out of Minnesota these days? Because now, for school kids, little kids, this is it. This is education. Taxpayer-funded transgender dolls. Oh, don't worry, because they have swappable private parts. The New York Post writes that Minnesota schools are gearing up to provide these paper dolls to children as young as four. The dolls have gender-neutral names like Sam, Rory, Avery, Parker. And according to the doll website, they make gender fun for gender-diverse children. It's grooming. And in New York, the DSA is openly laying out its plan to push its own agenda in schools. The Post reporting there that the DSA meeting is planning for socialist school governance. Teachers, professors, and union activists gathered to overhaul the entire New York curricula. One city university professor called for kids to be educated in a democratic socialist frame and to be taught the godfathers of communism, Karl Marx and Friedrich Engels, despite their writings inspiring some of the most murderous dictators in history, from Stalin to Mao. Here with reaction, William Jacobson, Cornell University law prof, Equal Protection Project founder. All right, professor, but they're not trying to brainwash the kids, are they? This is just all gender fun and Karl Marx fun.
2: They are coming directly for your children. People need to understand that. The craziness that started on the college campuses has migrated off the college campuses. The student activists and the professor activists are now going for kids in kindergarten, K through 12, is their main focus now, because they know if they can indoctrinate children to hate their country, to hate their parents, to hate capitalism, and if they do it relentlessly, they

0: It's because now for school kids, little kids, this is it. This is education. Taxpayer-funded transgender dolls. Oh, don't worry, because they have swappable private parts. The New York Post writes that Minnesota schools are gearing up to provide these paper dolls to children as young as four. The dolls have gender-neutral names like Sam, Rory, Avery, Parker. And according to the doll website, they make gender fun for gender-diverse children. It's grooming. And in New York, the DSA is openly laying out its plan to push its own agenda in schools. The Post reporting there that the DSA meeting is planning for socialist school governance. Teachers, professors, and union activists gathered to overhaul the entire New York curricula. One City University professor called for kids to be educated in a democratic socialist frame and to be taught the godfathers of communism, Karl Marx and Friedrich Engels, despite their writings inspiring some of the most murderous dictators in history, from Stalin to Mao. Here with reaction, William Jacobson, Cornell University law prof, Equal Protection Project founder. All right, professor, but they're not trying to brainwash the kids, are they? This is just all gender fun and Karl Marx fun.
1: They are coming directly for your children. People need to understand that. The craziness that started on the college campuses has migrated off the college campuses. The student activists and the professor activists are now going for kids in kindergarten. K through 12 is their main focus now, because they know if they can indoctrinate children to hate their country, to hate their parents, to hate capitalism, and if they do it relentlessly, they can change society. And that's what they're trying to do. Nobody should kid themselves. This is extremely serious. It's been going on for a long time, but not quite so bold. They are emboldened by their win in the New York City mayor's race, and they're going straight for the children.
0: And I think you hit the nail on the head when you talked about turning kids against their parents, because the family is still the traditional structure left in the United States. Every family has their problems, its problems. Every family is different. Yeah, we get that. But still, there's a modicum of order and tradition and, we would hope, respect. They want to shatter that. That's why you got to get them young. And people can laugh off the dolls. Isn't that funny? But, you know, when kids are learning and maybe kids are a little confused, maybe they have a little difficult time or they're shy or artistic, funnels them right into a particular, you know, chute that they end up in. And that's where they think they can take them all the way to Marxism.
1: And they're not shy about that. If you listen to what they're saying, that is their goal. They want to tear down the capitalist system. They think they can do it through the children. And they might be right. Look at what's happened so far. The popularity of socialism among younger people is astronomical at this point. So this is a move towards the kids that has been going on for a long time, for over a decade, but it's now being accelerated by the DSA wins.
0: For longer than that. I mean, I think it's been going on for, you know, 50 years. And conservatives kind of gave up on the university. They like go and do be investment bankers and consultants and lawyers and stuff. That's fine. But the university and the classroom, other than parents, is where most of the change and influence happens. Professor, thank you very much, as always. And coming up, the left-wing media questioned Caitlin Clark's character. Now she's answering back. Next.
2: Fox News, I'm Tom Graham. Police say a teen suspect is in custody, another suspect is dead, and a third still at large after a deadly shooting in Seattle.
3: We now know that at least two people exchanged gunfire outside the Seattle Center Armory. One is in custody, and a second has been identified as the 19-year-old deceased man.
2: Mayor Katie Wilson there. The shooting left a total of three people dead, four injured at Seattle's Food Festival Sunday. U.S. military continues to hold back on fresh airstrikes against Iran.
4: There were no U.S. airstrikes carried out against Iran over the weekend. President Trump says the pause is because good talks are happening.
5: I think there's a good chance that something could happen. And if it does, good. If it doesn't, we go back to doing what we were doing.
4: Aboard Air Force One, the president tells me he's not losing patience with Iran.
2: Fox's Jared Halpern. And America's listening to Fox News.
6: 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Thank you for joining me for the 52-episode podcast series, The Life of Jesus.
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1: They've accused WNBA star Caitlin Clark of inspiring racists and white nationalists. USA Today invoked the lynching of civil rights icon Emmett Till to attack her character. And now, after keeping quiet for far too long, Caitlin Clark is finally responding to all that hate.
2: I think there's just like a false characterization of who I am sometimes. Like, and I get it, like as a reporter or as a blogger, like you can write an opinion piece and that's your job and whatever. But at the same time, like, you don't know me. Like, we've never had a conversation. I get people have a job to do, but at the same time, like, don't make accusations about my character and who I am when you don't know me.
1: Great answer, but of course that didn't stop USA Today from shooting yet another airball in its coverage of her, accusing her of skipping the WNBA's orange carpet for All-Star Weekend to get her hair done. In reality, she was at a charity event in Des Moines put on by her own foundation. Here with us now is Dan Dockich, host of Outkick's Don't At Me. Dan, they hate Caitlin Clark. And my favorite moment from that All-Star game, other than a lot of missed layups, favorite moment was when Angel Reese's friends and family were scowling every time Caitlin hit another three-pointer. Oh, my God, every three-pointer, they're like, I'm so upset. It was great.
3: This started with Angel Reese, really, from the first moment Caitlin Clark went into the league when Dejounte Carrington, her teammate, elbowed Caitlin Clark from the back. Look, the media of the WNBA is the dumbest out there. Nancy Amore with USA Today could not be more wrong.

0: she insulted not only Caitlin Clark, but look, I live in Indiana. I live in Indianapolis. Basketball is our thing. We love basketball, whether it's Purdue, Indiana, the Fever, the Pacers, Notre Dame. We don't care. High school, we love it. And to call us white nationalists, you can kiss my you-know-what for that, Nancy Amore and the rest of you. How about this, Laura? The WNBA All-Star Game, you mentioned that. The commissioner, Kathy Engelbert, speaks for 20 minutes. Questions from the WNBA media. Not one question, not a single question about Caitlin Clark, who's the biggest story, and the treatment of Caitlin Clark. This WNBA media is idiotic. I'm glad to see Caitlin Clark punching back. She should do it more, including on the court. But at least I love what she said, and she should continue doing that.
1: I think she's just got to embrace the fact that she's a Catholic. I don't know what her politics is. I don't care what her politics is. But she's a Catholic. She's from Des Moines. She has a boyfriend. Everyone's supposed to be accepting of everybody else, right? They don't accept her because she's who she is, and she is authentic about who she is. But I think she's wanted to kind of not do that. I think she's just got to embrace it and go out and say, you know something, this is who I am. You don't like it? Too bad. You like it? Great. But, you know, I'm not putting up with this anymore. She's almost been too nice about it.
0: Yeah. I hear all the nonsense from even the Fever, the Indiana Fever, her own team have been ridiculous. Stephanie
1: Horrible.
0: White, when Caitlin got the throat punch, just they don't defend her. I've never seen this before. We're an inclusive league. They've become more of an activist group. And here's what was really disgusting to me when you think about it. You mentioned about what Caitlin Clark is. Catholic, heterosexual, farm girl, white. And Kathy Engelbert said in her little press conference, we're an inclusive league. Are you really? I mean, look, I mean, you know, like, who are you inclusive of? Everybody or just the people you want to be inclusive? No, I'm telling you, it's the worst-led league in all of sports.
1: Horrible.
0: Kathy Engelbert should be gone. It's awful. The media is just as bad, ridiculous, and I don't understand it because, quite frankly, we've talked about this. This is the golden goose. This is their era. This is their chance, and they're so stupid.
1: Well, Dan, Sophie Cunningham rocks, okay? She's really fun.
0: Love her.
1: But they're out there having a good time. Everyone's supposed to be having a good time. And if it weren't for Caitlin Clark, they'd probably make a lot less money, right, at this point? I mean, she's helping lift the boat for everybody, so they should send her flowers. And other than that, just play fairly against her. Send her some flowers and say, sorry, we really screwed up.
0: There should be a 10% Caitlin Clark tax on every WNBA player's salary. Hey, look, you got to pay Caitlin Clark like the mafia used to do Shaken Down. Caitlin Clark's the reason you're flying private. Caitlin Clark's the reason gyms are sold out. Caitlin Clark's the reason salaries have doubled or tripled.
1: It
0: has nothing to do with the leadership, and they hate it. And to your point about Sophie Cunningham, I love what Sophie Cunningham did. She stood up and said, look, boys should not be in women's locker rooms. Yeah, and then some guy, some clown from Indianapolis with The Athletic challenged him. I'm sorry. Good for Sophie.
1: Now, Dan, I could do a whole hour with you on this topic because we didn't even get into how bad the All-Star game was. But, Dan, thank you very much. We appreciate it. Coming up, the Fauci Diary spills the tea on Hollywood, and Whoopi Goldberg becomes a figure in Greek mythology, seen in

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0: It's time for Seen and Unseen, where we reveal the stories behind the headlines. For that, we turn to Fox News contributor Raymond Arroyo. All right, Raymond, I laid out the lies Fauci told earlier, but his diary also shows a strange obsession.
1: Look, Laura, when you read these things, what emerges is a guy obsessed with his own celebrity and any celebrity, really. At one point, he writes of Julia Roberts, "When my image came up on the screen, she gasped and said that every time she sees me, her throat gets dry and she gets nervous and excused herself to go into the kitchen and get a glass of water." Now, he was apparently doing a lot of celebrity house calls, Laura, during this period, and they had bought into the Fauci publicity machine.
2: How rad that we have maybe the coolest man on the planet right now. Wow, and there's the room. This is intense. Does anybody else have a...
3: Hello?
2: You truly have emerged as a personal hero for me. Just to have this little corner of your time for us is such a joy.
1: This is, Laura, you can't make this up. So there's the moment that he writes about in the diary. And as you mentioned earlier, I got to read this quote. He says, "It's not hyperbole to say I am the most famous and talked about person in the country, Anthony Fauci."
0: How
1: could
0: do
1: he
0: in the
1: say
0: accent.
1: This?
0: No, but Raymond.
1: I've got more. I've got more coming. I've got more.
0: But Raymond, really quickly, he is managing, right, the response to this pandemic that he says is the worst thing ever. And yet he has time to sit down with Pretty Woman. Like, what? How do you have time to do that if you're Anthony Fauci?
1: Not only Julia Roberts, I can top it. He was also apparently doing telehealth counseling with Barbara Streisand, okay? In addition to, this is from the diary, in addition to diagnosing, quote, a lesion on her buttocks, he writes, "Had great call with Barbara Streisand. I told her that I work listening to her songs on Alexa. She really did not know what Alexa was. I brought the phone over to Alexa and asked to play songs by Barbara Streisand. When the song came on loud and clear, she started laughing and absolutely loved it." Now, Laura,
0: what?
1: I mean, so

0: about person in the country, Anthony Fauci.
1: How you could do it in the
0: say
1: accent.
0: This?
1: Now, but Raymond,
0: well, I've got more. I've got more but, coming. I've got more.
1: But Raymond, really quickly. He is managing, right, the response to this pandemic that he yeah. says is the worst thing ever. And yet he has time to sit down with Pretty Woman. Like, what? How do you have time to do that if you're Anthony Fauci?
0: Not only Julia Roberts, I can top it. He was also apparently doing telehealth counseling with Barbara Streisand, okay? In addition to, this is from the diary, in addition to diagnosing, quote, a lesion on her buttocks, he writes, had great call with Barbara Streisand. I told her that I work listening to her songs on Alexa. She really did not know what Alexa was. I brought the phone over to Alexa and asked to play songs by Barbara Streisand. When the song came on loud and clear, she started laughing and absolutely loved it. Now, Laura,
1: what?
0: Now we have kids are depressed, school is out of session, now we've got a suicide rate going through the roof, but happy days are here again for Anthony Fauci. I'm glad he had a good time. Nobody rained on that parade, that's for
1: Wait,
0: sure.
1: Wait, Raymond, do we have any other word on how that lesion on her buttocks healed?
0: Well, he does say that it healed up, and he advised her to get the mRNA vaccine, which, you know, leads to all these horrible outcomes. So Babs' lawyers, I'm sure, may be calling Grandpa's committee before
1: Raymond,
0: it's all
1: over. Raymond, what was that terrible movie of hers, The Mirror Has Two Faces?
0: Was yes, it, right? The Mirror Has Two Faces.
1: The buttocks has two faces. What? This is crazy. Well, all right. What was going on with Ari Emanuel, the talent agent, Raymond, and Fauci?
0: Yeah. There is a moment in the diary where Fauci writes, got a call from Ari Emanuel today. He wants to come over to the house for dinner and explain to me how naive I am and not fully appreciating just how much money I can get from book deals, films, speeches. He's very obviously hot to be my agent when I step down from the United States government. I mean, he's clearly on the make the entire time. The diary is tear-inducing because his kind of lack of self-awareness and how bad this looks in print, who would write this stuff? The only thing he did turn down that I appreciate is he turned down Dancing with the Stars, which was probably good move, Laura.
1: Raymond, remember, he was in office over at NIH since 1984, I believe, or three
0: Decades.
1: Or something, 84?
0: Yeah.
1: So when I was in college, you were like in junior high, and he was in government. Okay, he's the highest paid employee of government, made like 450K, and he's worried about like, would I be on the cover of the book? Would I be in a bathing suit with sunglasses?
0: Well, like, we don't know if he engaged in gain of function research, but he certainly engaged in fame in function research. That he got the gold letters
1: the gain
0: for.
1: Of, Yeah, the gain of function was courtesy of the Eco Health Alliance, which we were also on in 2020. Raymond, thank you. Make sure to follow me.

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2: A break in fighting. I'm Lisa Lucera, Fox News. President Trump hits the pause button on strikes against Iran.
3: There were no U.S. airstrikes carried out against Iran over the weekend. President Trump says the pause is because good talks are happening.
4: I think there's a good chance that something could happen. And if it does, good. If it doesn't, we go back to doing what we were doing 2 days ago.
3: Aboard Air Force One, the president tells me he's not losing patience with Iran.
4: I have plenty of time, Their whole shore line's wiped out. The strait is in very good shape.
3: Iran has targeted commercial vessels in the Strait of Hormuz, a key shipping lane for about 20% of the world's oil and gas.
2: Fox's Jared Halpern traveling with the president. Ukraine's President Volodymyr Zelensky heading to Washington tomorrow with what he says is evidence Russia is aiding Iran in its strikes against the U.S., including satellite imagery of U.S. bases in the Middle East. Zelensky is set to attend Senator Lindsey Graham's funeral. The man convicted of killing four University of Idaho students in 2022 wants to change his plea to not guilty. Brian Koberger has filed a petition to reopen his case.
5: The former criminology student who is serving four life sentences telling the New York Times he'll argue he had bad counsel, claiming he's innocent and was misled into pleading guilty to the 2022 fatal stabbings.
2: Fox's Kristen Goodwin at trial. Prosecutors presented evidence which included Koberger's DNA found on a knife sheath found at the scene. In exchange for his guilty plea, prosecutors agreed they would not seek the death penalty. The FAA says seats on hundreds of Boeing 737 MAX jets registered in the U.S. may need inspections in case they were incorrectly installed, saying if they're not in right, the seats could injure passengers and crew members during an emergency landing. 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
1: German police have shot and killed the suspect in a deadly ramming attack at Berlin's Pride Festival.
2: On Saturday, thousands gathered in Berlin to celebrate and to protest. On Sunday, many returned to mourn. Eric Müller among them.
3: The black and bad day for the whole community in Germany, European and the whole world. But I think we stay strong, stronger than before, and we help each other. We don't give up.
2: Police say the van attack on the LGBTQ Pride event in Germany's capital was an Islamist terror attack. One person died and 29 were hurt. Suspect Abdul Balut, a German national, was killed after a day-long manhunt. Prosecutors report he previously tried to join ISIS. Jonathan Savage, Fox News.
1: Genevieve has strengthened into a Category 5 hurricane in the Pacific Ocean and is expected to intensify well southwest of Mexico, but stay far out to sea on a course roughly parallel to the coast. No coastal watches or warnings in effect, but the National Hurricane Center says swells from the storm will likely cause life-threatening surf and ripcurrent conditions were affecting parts of Mexico's southwestern coast. Selling your stuff on social media has become such a big deal that Meta wants in.
4: Mark Zuckerberg's Meta announces yet another service it hopes will allow users to

0: who sell more of their stuff. It's called simply Seller and syncs directly with existing Facebook Marketplace accounts, but it's designed to make casual selling of one's personal items a bit easier and a bit easier to promote, just like in other apps such as Poshmark or Etsy. Seller will also be powered by Meta's AI, which can help with product descriptions and pricing, with the aim of getting products listed for sale much more quickly. Meta Seller apps are already available for both iOS and Android.
1: Fox's Evan Brown. I'm Lisa LaSera. This is Fox News.
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3: Breaking tonight, Dr. Anthony Fauci returns to Capitol Hill. We have information from newly released diary entries about how he privately viewed his own stardom.
4: Whoa! We just got our hands on Fauci's diary.
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6: We're going to put up on the screen a few of the things that are part of your platform. 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
7: Yep.
6: Defund the Pentagon.
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8: Those cool kids on the internet. They're doing the cool kid chatter, making fun of how I talk.
9: Says my governor.
4: Sharks in the water.
10: I realized right away it was a shark because the way it bit down on my foot. I had to push my pregnant fiance, get her out the way.
4: Plus,
11: if you ever came face to face with a shark, what would you do?
12: Punch it in the nose.
2: You know how they always say you should never read a little girl's diary? Well, they never said anything about a grown man's. We got our hands on Dr. Anthony Fauci's diary. And viewer warning, we're going to read from it, and it's going to make you very angry. Now, I know what you're thinking. It feels a little invasive reading another person's diary, but this isn't just anyone. This is a man responsible for devastating lockdowns and for funding the type of experiments that may have caused a million American deaths. If there's a theme from this diary, which is over 1,000 pages, it is this. Dr. Anthony Fauci is dishonest, almost always wrong, and is intoxicated with fame. As thousands of Americans were dying every day, here's what America's top doctor wrote secretly to himself. Dear diary, the press is going wild with me. It is not a hyperbole to say that today I am the most famous and talked about person in the country and one of the most recognizable persons in the world. The situation with my national and international fame is explosive and really unimaginable. The press is still hot and heavy about me. POTUS seems to be enamored of me, even though I am taking the spotlight away from him. Now, Fauci's writing about the press like it's a woman he's making love to. During the lockdowns, Fauci apparently spent hours Googling himself, reading every article, even going into the comments section. Anthony was on Tyra Banks' Instagram page, you know, America's top model. He writes, "Dear diary, one person said that Tyra was sexy, but that I was even more sexy than she was." And Fauci agreed. He clicked on a petition to name him sexiest man alive, and he memorialized that over 10,000 people signed it. Didn't win, but as a consolation, they cast America's sexiest man alive to play him.
13: Good evening. I'm Dr. Anthony Fauci. First, I'd like to thank all the older women in America who have sent me supportive, inspiring, and sometimes graphic emails. Now, there's been a lot of misinformation out there about the virus. And yes, the president has taken some liberties with our guidelines.
2: Fauci kind of felt like Brad Pitt. They all wanted selfies with me, he wrote. They even wanted him on Dancing with the Stars. The Fauci-meister was enamored with the stars, who suddenly, not sure how, got a hold of his cell. Dear diary, had a great call with Barbara Streisand. I told her that I work listening to her songs on Alexa. She really did not know what Alexa was. I accidentally butt-called her later in the evening. I brought the phone over to Alexa and asked to play songs by Barbara Streisand. And when the song came on loud and clear, she started laughing and absolutely loved it.

0: loved it. As someone who always considered himself a celebrity, finally the doctor was getting his due. Unfortunately for Fauci, to achieve celebrity status, Americans had to suffer. But Fauci knew he was destined for greatness, even back in 2013. He wrote in his diary that he was a rock star and that the government was trying to keep him off TV because everyone was so jealous. 7 years later, his time had come and he was going to ride it.
1: Here's one that says, I got my first dose of the Fauci ouchie. Told him that I'd bought his bobblehead and he was super cool about it.
2: I saw your bobblehead today.
1: Did you like it?
2: Yeah, it was amazing. It was great.
1: PPL made fun of these Dr. Fauci prayer candles, but we got my dad one for his birthday in November. So he lit it every night and everyone in my immediate family was fully vaccinated. So maybe there's something there.
0: Was Dr. Fauci busy trying to slow the spread? Well, apparently he had plenty of time to write about his face being plastered everywhere. Dear diary, donuts are being named after me. T-shirts have my picture on them and are being sold. San Francisco radio is dedicating a song to me, coloring pictures with crayons for my picture. Me, me, me, me. Fauci even saved cartoons of himself, of him looking like a superhero. Hero was actually one of his favorite words. In his diary, he mentioned it 50 times. His favorite word, though, not N95 or natural immunity, those words barely uttered. It was press. Press, mentioned over 600 times. For Fauci, doing press was like watching porn.
3: The single most respected voice in the pandemic, it's Dr. Anthony Fauci.
4: The man who's become known as America's doctor.
5: Dr. Anthony Fauci, the nation's top infectious disease doctor.
6: You are seen to many as a superhero.
7: Dr. Anthony Fauci, American hero.
0: Fauci and the media were so attracted to each other, they took it to the next level. Tapper and his wife invited Fauci over for dinner, a threesome, at the height of the pandemic. Dear diary, had dinner over Jake Tapper and Jen Tapper's home in D.C. Terrific couple, friendship building. And there was a second date. Dear diary, had dinner at my home with Jake and Jennifer Tapper. Relaxed, good time. Jake clearly believes that Trump is totally nuts. Those dinner dates happened in the summer and fall of 2020, deep in the heart of the lockdown. Thousands of deaths a day at that point. Fauci had everyone quarantined. But this is what Fauci told you.
8: But we've got to put all those things together, Jake. We can't just wish it happening. We've got to get the vaccine. It's got to be deployed. And we can't abandon fundamental public health measures.
9: So not until the second or third quarter of 2021, though. Christmas is probably not going to be possible.
8: Yeah.
0: Fauci can have Jake's family over for a friendly dinner, but you can't have your family over for Christmas dinner. Tapper's now linked to two of the biggest cover-ups in U.S. history, Biden and COVID. This was the second Christian holiday Fauci canceled. In the spring, Trump demanded that we open after 30 days so we could have Easter. Dear diary, POTUS invited me and Deb into his inner office at the Oval and started telling me that as a Catholic, how much of a shame it would be if we did not do a classical Easter and Good Friday and Palm Sunday. I convinced him to essentially put Easter on hold for this year. A month before Easter, Fauci told the country that the COVID fatality rate was extremely dangerous.
8: The mortality for this is about 2.5%. It's probably lower than that. It's probably closer to 1. But even if it's 1, it's 10 times more lethal than the seasonal flu.
0: But that's not what he wrote in his diary. He said the fatality rate was actually closer to 0. Didn't matter. In his diary, he was bragging about shutting down the country. I spoke with Bill de Blasio, mayor of New York City, and convinced him, based on what I was saying publicly and my conversation tonight, to close the NYC schools. He had already decided, based on what I was saying on TV, and I went on to tell him he should close the bars and restaurants in New York City. Fauci said he spoke to Newsom, who did the same thing with California. But afterwards, he was like, who, me?
10: I wonder if you would recommend locking down schools if you had to do it all over again.
11: Well, you know, again, it's first of all, I didn't recommend locking anything down.

0: schools were shuttered for years based off Fauci's recommendations. It isolated an entire generation of children, set them back socially, academically. It alienated them. Boys couldn't play sports. When none of Fauci's recommendations were working, he wrote that he was losing sleep over it. Quote, what is evolving is that states that are not opening up thus far are not seeing an increase in cases. In fact, some are seeing decreases. But did he pivot? No. He called anyone who disagreed with him a moron. And the media, they saw the trend too, but they still treated him like a hero for shutting down the country for a virus he knew wasn't that deadly. And that definitely didn't affect children. And then he forced everybody to get the shot. And here's how he sold it the first time. Watch.
1: If you're vaccinated, you don't have a risk. And that's the reason why we say it's as simple as black and white. You're vaccinated, you're safe. You're unvaccinated, you're at risk. Simple as that.
0: In his diary, he knew that wasn't true. I'm well aware that many people who are vaccinated are still getting infected, and that worried me a lot. But Fauci was wrong yet again, but went on TV every day and told everybody to just shut up and get vaxxed. If you question this, you were silenced. The government even got Silicon Valley to take down jokes about Fauci, like he was the Prophet Muhammad. Americans had real doubts about how this virus came out of China. Fauci said it was from some weird animal in a wet market.
1: When I look at the scientific evidence, I don't see any evidence that's concrete at all that it's a lab leak, even though a lot of people talk about it. I still think it's a possibility, but I haven't seen any evidence.
0: But in his little diary at the time, Fauci wrote that a dozen of his top scientists believed it came from that sloppy Wuhan lab. This was the same lab that Fauci funded. This was the lab doing the risky gain-of-function research on bats that Fauci was obsessed with. This is the liar that CNN was fangirling about while Americans' lives were getting crushed. Even doctors who used to have Fauci's back now want nothing to do with him.
2: Is having a reputation totally in the toilet at 85 years, does that hold him to account for what he was responsible for?
3: The Tony Fauci I saw in those emails is not the Tony Fauci I knew over the years.
0: Fauci's never uttered a single regret. Even Trump says he makes mistakes. One of those mistakes, he says, was listening to Fauci. But Anthony gave himself an A+. Dear diary, most people expressing outrage that the Trump administration would be so bumbling and incompetent to try to discredit the most credible scientist in the world. I must say, I did extraordinarily well. Now, the death rate in the U.S. was way higher than most of the developed world. But Fauci was lobbying other scientists to nominate him for science awards, awards that gave him $1 million. And did Fauci receive royalties from the vaccine? Did he have a financial interest in lockdowns and vax mandates? We don't know. But his diary does suggest, though, that he didn't want the vaccine approved before the election because it would help Trump. And he may have played a role in delaying it. Is this the diary of a humble doctor following the science and working tirelessly to help the country get through a pandemic? Not really. Looks like the diary of an insecure villain who got his 15 minutes of fame and then tried to milk it. Should a doctor be proud when 1 million Americans die on his watch? Small businesses, bankruptcies, stock market plummeting, social isolation. You really want to be famous for that? Now, Fauci knew he blew it, and he's desperately seeking fame and glory to treat a guilty conscience. On Wednesday, we're going to hear some answers when he testifies in front of Senator Rand Paul's Senate committee first thing in the morning. Watch it here on Fox. Fauci was pardoned by Joe Biden, and now it looks like we know why. Fox and Friends weekend co-host Charlie Hurt joins us now. I mean, reading this diary, it's just like a sick trip.
4: Yeah, and I think the most important thing is what you just said. Now we know why he fought so hard to be pardoned. And I hope that this renews people's inspection of that pardon, whether it was the pardon was legal, whether the pardon was legitimate, and whether the pardon actually covers everything that he did. You know, if you told me, if you'd asked me a week ago if there was anything about Fauci or COVID that could surprise me, I would have

0: said, no, we've seen it all. There's no way. This, I would have been wrong. This is just absolutely mind-blowing. And, you know, obviously you have petty tyrants. It's the responsibility of governments and politicians to prevent those petty tyrants, especially a petty tyrant who's like a teen girl obsessed with celebrity. I mean, you can't even believe the passages, that just the ones that you read, and then all the rest of them. And the fact that he was blatantly lying to the public as he was telling the truth to his dear diary. And this is a man who is responsible for the suicides, the deaths, the mass depression, the educational ruin of an entire generation of people. He is singularly responsible for it. And we now know he knew what he was doing when he was doing
1: it. And the media is still covering this up. Now, this has been out all day, the diary, from the morning, first thing. And I haven't seen it covered anywhere except Fox. Dake Tapper, everybody, Maddow, everybody. They were into this guy, almost like sexually into this guy.
0: Yep.
1: Like he was some goddess.
0: Yeah.
1: They're still not talking about this because they were complicit. Just with the Biden cover-up, it's the same thing again.
0: Yeah. No, they're totally in on it. And the point here is, and this is the most important thing, what Fauci did succeeded. He succeeded. The media's whole goal here, Fauci's whole goal here, was to get Donald Trump out of the White House.
1: Yes.
0: And they succeeded. The only thing that I take some solace about is the fact that they're not going to be able to hide this stuff any longer. And that man who loved being loved so badly, that loser who is responsible for all those deaths, who loved being a celebrity and loved being loved, is the most loathed and despised man on the planet. And he will die that way. And Donald Trump is back in the White House. So their plan worked. But he's losing now, and Trump is winning.
1: Yes, absolutely right. And we're going to hear more from him on Wednesday. We'll see if he tells the truth like he did in his diary. Looking forward to that. Charlie Hirt, great to talk to you. Thank you. Johnny gets deep.
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4: Every good tragedy has a narrator. Ours just crawled off the operating table.
5: I had hernia surgery some days ago, and they want me to stay off my feet as much as I can. It was a story on a DNC that basically said it's dysfunctional. The fact that they're now discovering that their own people are turning on. Not just to Pete, like us, we were gone a long time ago. DNC dysfunctional, water wet, gravity real. Next, please.
4: We wish James a speedy recovery, but when the Cajun's phoning in your obituary from post-op, the prognosis is no bueno. And the voters just signed the death certificate.
6: The Democratic Party and the minds of the American public are weak, weak, weak. Just looking at these numbers right here, and you go to yourself, no wonder what's going on at this point, that Democrats simply put cannot take the ball and run with it and actually in the polls be trusted more than run, because the Democrats in Congress simply put are not well liked.
4: Not well liked? Wonder why. Maybe it's the platform.
7: Abolish the Senate.
8: True.
7: Okay. Replace the presidency and Supreme Court as we now know them. Abolish ICE.
8: Absolutely.
7: Abolish borders and give amnesty to anyone currently in the U.S. illegally.
8: As a long-term plan, yep.
7: Defund the Pentagon.
8: Absolutely.
7: Abolish prisons, at least in large part.
8: Yeah, again, that as part of a long-term program, yeah.
4: These days, abolish is just how you say hello. And Shree's screaming. Hola, amigos.
9: We must pass a bill in Congress to end qualified immunity. I brought a bill in Congress. There is one right now in U.S. Congress that qualified immunity for ICE agents must end. And if necessary, ICE must be abolished because the ICE, as it operates currently, is out of control.
4: Abolish ICE, abolish prisons, abolish the Senate. But ask Hakeem about it. These hips do lie.
10: I think one of the things that some of those who are winning their primaries and will likely be in office want to know is if you are going to agree to hold votes on abolishing ICE, opening borders, things of that nature. Will you?
11: Well, I've spoken to several of the incoming members of Congress across the ideological spectrum. Not a single person has raised those issues.
4: So it's not happening. But also, everyone's invited.
11: The Democratic Party is not a cult of personality. We're a coalition of public servants. Our diversity of thought, perspective, and life experience, we are one big tent.
4: Roll out the welcome mat and they'll roll right over you. Van Hollen just swapped the margarita for measuring tape. Schumer's office isn't going to redecorate itself.
12: It's pretty simple. We want someone who's going to be there for working people.
13: And a new Senate majority leader.
12: And we need to make sure.
4: Let them squabble over the Senate all they want. The guy actually running the party is nowhere near Washington. He's home in New York, pricing your produce.
14: Here's how it will work. 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

0: No gimmicks. 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
1: Soviet supermarkets in Manhattan. But the groceries are just the appetizer, because if you own property in his town, he knows exactly where you live. The city just posted a searchable list of every homeowner on the hook for his new tax. Names, addresses, 30,000 of them. A socialist mayor handing out a Rolodex of the rich in a city that just watched a CEO get gunned down on the sidewalk. Sounds like a hit list. You got a problem with it? Go protest. It's what the city's there for anyway.
2: I think one of the bedrocks of our city is protest. It is something that has been a part of what makes our city so special, that New Yorkers can express themselves, whether they are in support or in opposition, no matter on whatever topic.
1: Protest? The city runs on capitalism and cocktails. You don't build the Empire State Building with a drum circle and a bullhorn. But these guys are not builders. They're destroyers. And the Michigan Muslims got one heck of a demolition plan.
3: Ideally, you put one ogre on a pike, and then everyone else gets the message. And all of a sudden starts to sound a lot different.
1: The first head he's after isn't a Republican.
3: They're going to F around and give me carte blanche to go take them out. Like, that's the best thing about the way they're doing this, is if I win, you're just like, well, y'all came at me, so now I get to come at you. Primarying people like John Fetterman, I have no problem to do that. Like, I'm looking forward to it. And people are like, oh, we don't primary in the Senate. I'm like, watch me do it.
1: Somebody's watching, all right. From a bunker in the DNC, Ken Martin sees those same commie walls closing in, and the man is straight up spiraling. He got angry and threw his phone at an intern. Quote, the phone-tossing incident resulted in a formal complaint to the DNC's Human Resources Department. And it's not just HR working overtime. Where do you see finance? 99 days till the midterms, the DNC's $18 million in debt, with only $16 in the bank. Republicans, $128 million in the bank, zero debt. Democrats are so broke, they put up their own headquarters as collateral for a $15 million loan. And they're begging vendors to sit on invoices until after the election. But sure, they know how to handle your money. Especially her, the woman who torched $1 billion and lost every swing state. Because now she's back for seconds. Quote, heard that the Kamala Harris camp is telling people in California that she's preparing to run again for president in 28. And she's not riding in alone. One brave soul's ready to storm the barricades, save the party from the communists, and really stick it to them.
4: There's those cool kids on the internet. They're doing the cool kid chatter. Some of them might be the coastal elites. Making fun of how I talk. They're making fun of Michigan. They're thinking they're better than us. And their jokes and their criticism only makes me fight harder.
1: Evan Barker is a former Democratic campaign operative. All right, Evan, the Democratic Party, not doing too well. What do you think the main problem is?
5: I think the main problem, Jesse, is that the establishment doesn't really have any beliefs. Kamala Harris, when she was running for president, could never articulate what her vision was for this country. And so because of that, the base of the Democratic Party is extremely fed up. They're angry. And so they're going to the next best built-in alternative, and that is the Bernie Abdul El-Sayed wing of the party, the DSA. And so they are going to start rising. And the problem is that they've had 10 years now to organize and build infrastructure. And I was a part of that. And I actually write about it in my new book, Nothing Left.
1: So Nothing Left, you document how the Democratic Party has gotten to where it's gotten. Is it the donors that are driving this craziness?
5: It's a combination of the donors and the consultants. I would see the craziest things behind the scenes. It is so much worse than you can ever imagine. The public doesn't know this. But George Soros's organization actually put out a directive around 2020, 2021 that said that they were only going to donate to organizations led by non-white leaders for the next 5 years. I personally saw people that didn't get jobs because of this policy. Organizations were terrified of losing their funding. It completely changed the leadership class in the Democratic Party.
1: Is that why Ken Martin's broke? Because he's white and runs the DNC?
5: That's a good point. I never thought about that, actually. It's totally possible.
1: And so all these other donors, though, they're just giving to women or black people or Hispanic people?
5: Yeah, they're obsessed with identity. It's like all they talk about. It's so much worse behind closed doors. I remember I was with candidates and we would call their phones and sometimes there would be voicemails where the donor would actually say, if you're not a woman of color, don't bother leaving a message. I won't donate to you.
1: Okay. So they hate white people.
5: They hate white people.
1: But a lot of them are white.
5: I know. It's white people hating white people.
1: What's that about?
5: It's crazy. I never understood it. I'm from the middle of the country. Like, my family used to vote for Democrats. Now they all support Republicans, pretty much, besides one. I have to say, there's just one left. And they just think the Democrats have gone insane. Green New Deal, defund the police, open borders, identity politics. None of this stuff has actually gone away because they're not addressing it, Jesse. There's never been a reckoning.
1: And no one's ever told these guys to knock it off. So
5: no.
1: They have to brawl.
5: They have to brawl. And you know what? That's what my book's going to do. It's going to force a reckoning. It's going to force the conversation. That's why I wrote it.
1: Congratulations. Everybody go check out her new book. Good to see you.
5: Thank you.
1: Houston. We have liftoff.
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1: Fox News alert, the mullahs may have broken the ceasefire, but Trump's giving peace another chance in Iran. After dropping bombs for two straight weeks, the president's taking his finger off the trigger. The bombing campaign was a major success. CENTCOM Commander Admiral Brad Cooper told Trump we're out of targets to hit along the coastline. And since we sent our B-1 bombers to redecorate, the mullahs are playing ball for now.
2: Iran took a beating over the last 14 days, and they asked us very nicely, please stop. Let's meet. And that's where we are right now. We'll see what happens. If we don't make a deal, we go back to the same thing.
1: The markets are liking it. A barrel of sweet crude dropped over 9%. But the peace is tenuous. Trump told Axios he's ready for strong military action if negotiations fail. So the mullahs better put pen to paper. 47 wants a deal done fast or not at all. Now, if they string us along like they have been, Trump sees it as nothing gained, nothing lost. And we'll just go right back to bombing. He never wanted his finger off the trigger.
3: The president likes the daily attacks. He believes that sometimes you have to kill a few chickens to scare the monkeys.
1: More firepower arrives in theater every night. Something big could be happening.
4: It's also acting as a staging operation for the U.S. military. Each and every night, there are cargo planes landing in the region with ammunition and supplies. Some of those supplies are for defense and others for offense. But the bottom line here, the Trump administration is poised if the president decides to launch this large-scale campaign against Iran in the days or weeks ahead.
1: Now Trump's drawing up the most sophisticated operation in history. The mission? Snatch Iran's enriched uranium right out of their nuclear facilities. The targets are locked. We could also be going into Pickaxe Mountain, Maduro style. Thousands of special operation forces would be sent out on a seek and destroy mission, secure a perimeter.

0: dig out the tunnels, navigate the booby traps, and pull out the centrifuges. Special Operation Forces could include SEAL Team 6 Silver Squadron and the 2nd Ranger Battalion. We've already seen Trump move the pieces into play. A ground assault could come at any moment.
1: I think the real options they may be preparing now for is boots on the ground to really show the Iranian people that we're moving to the end of this government in Iran. So I think the president's preparing to go the full way on this, and that's why part of this break in the effort, position forces and be prepared to go to the next step of escalation.
0: We have liftoff. SpaceX's Starship blasted off into outer space. Senior national correspondent Kevin Cork has the story. Kevin.
2: Evening, Jesse. So here's a question for you. How did you spend your Friday night? Well, if you are an engineer over at SpaceX, truth is you were pretty busy watching your company's 13th Starship flight. Elon Musk's SpaceX Starship blasting off without a hitch, with all 33 Raptor engines successfully igniting, including a payload that had the first ever V3 Starlink satellite.

0: I never get tired of this stuff. I especially loved it when it landed right in the middle of your show. By the way, talking about the bigger one we're talking about there. But at any rate, this one deployed all 20 satellites and then by design came back 20 minutes later. You know, the ones that are supposed to burn up. They did. This was the first Starship that launched since SpaceX went public. A rousing success, as you can well imagine. Rockets separated, headed back home, and landed right in the ocean. Softest splashdown ever, they're telling us. And not surprisingly, the Musk team didn't waste a second to start celebrating.
1: That is the softest splashdown we have ever had with the Starship there in the Indian Ocean.
2: It's bound to be an exciting day for our recovery team.
0: Sound a little bit like a Trump rally there, all that USA, USA. By the way, before the demise of those satellites, they actually, six of them, used cameras to scan Starship's heat shield. That way they had a chance to observe just how well the shield performed, with temperatures rising up into the thousands of degrees. American innovation at its finest. Jesse.
3: It was a beautiful thing to watch. Thank you so much, Kev.
0: You bet.
3: Johnny, the Jersey Shore and the Fear Factor. Next.
4: Fox News, I'm Ted Linder. The Pentagon continues its pause in strikes against Iran. Fox's Steve Harrigan.
5: After some heavy fighting now for the past 2 weeks, it has been largely quiet for the past 3 days. No signs of U.S. attacks going into Iran. No Iran strikes against U.S. positions. This after 13 straight days of U.S. attacks against Iranian positions.
4: President Trump says Iranian leadership is ready to talk because of the relentless U.S. strikes. President Trump traveled to Michigan on Monday, visiting a GM facility in the battleground state, where he touted the success of the auto industry under his administration.
6: There are more Americans working today in the United States of America than at any time in history. How about that? That's a stat that's hard to beat.
4: Labor economists, though, continue to warn persistent import levies continue to promote broader consumer affordability concerns. 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
9: That heat's going to be out there for one more day.
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1: Sharks in the water. Sharks are hot right now, and they're hungry. One went looking for a bite to eat and found something unexpected on the menu.
2: When the waves came, that's when it got to waist deep. And then that's when it yanked my leg, and I had to push my pregnant fiance towards the shore to get her out of the way.
1: If the ocean's got you too stressed to swim, be like this bear and take a dip in a pond. This horse wishes he was.
3: Come on! Get out! Get out! Go! Go! Go! Go! Go! Go! Go! Hip! Hip! Hip! Hip! Hip! Come on, buddy. Come on. Come on. I got you. Let's go. Oh, easy, easy. Easy, easy.
1: If animals aren't running, they're fighting.

0: It is summertime. Sharks are swimming among us. And if that doesn't scare you, what does? Johnny hit up Asbury Park Beach to explore the fear factor.
1: What is your biggest fear?
2: Hands down, a tsunami. Squirrels.
3: A cockroach, because I don't really like bugs.
4: Biden running for election again.
5: Losing. No one loves to lose, you know?
6: My boss showed me an Excel spreadsheet, and I fainted.
7: Flying. Never flew.
8: How do you get to California?
7: I've never been to California.
9: And I haven't been to Europe.
8: When you guys get scared, what do you do?
6: Cry in the bathroom.
7: Chase birds.
4: Punch a pillow a couple times.
3: Fight from like a distance, you know, like that.
10: I bolt.
11: Run, spot, run.
8: What makes you feel better?
7: Dior.
3: Drinking.
12: As bad as that sounds, but I have a fun time doing it.
6: Pizza or pasta.
13: Meditation. Tap right here. Say, I am safe.
8: I am safe.
13: I am good.
8: I am good.
13: I am safe.
8: I am safe.
13: And I'm good.
8: And I am good.
14: Feel much safer now. Totally safe.
8: What was the scariest moment of your life?
10: I almost fell down like a cliff.
7: I almost fell off a cliff once.
8: Thank God you're still with us right now.
7: I'm actually Jewish, so I can't do that.

0: 6 when they were down 29.
1: Driving on the turnpike.
2: We don't like driving. You don't like flying. How are you on walking?
1: I love it.
2: Has a boy ever scared you?
1: Boys don't scare me. I scare boys.
3: Me.
2: There's sharks in the water. Does that make you scared?
4: I wouldn't say I'm scared. I mean, if one came chasing me, I'd probably shit my pants, I'll be honest.
5: I feel pretty confident. If I ever went head-to-head with a shark, I would win.
6: I just went in, actually, just because it's really high, and then I came here.
2: Oh, look! You saw that?
6: What? Where?
2: Right there!
6: That? Oh, I was about to say, oh. Tell everybody to get out.
1: If a shark ever bites me, you know, it's nothing against the shark. You know, I look tasty, I guess.
7: I know. I can taste it.
2: What would you do if you came face to face with a shark?
6: I definitely can't outswim it, so I'm gonna have to wrestle it.
2: You can't outswim it?
6: No, I can barely swim myself.
1: Punch in the nose.
2: Hey!
8: Kick his ass.
2: Are you afraid for America?
9: We're not even
5: try to block out the bad things.
2: What are the bad things?
5: Global warming.
9: Warming.
10: Global warming.
2: Global warming, global warning, whatever.
4: Nothing to be scared about.
1: I like the president. He's doing what needs to be done after our last president.
11: If you think that was easy, it wasn't.
2: Who is the scariest person in all of America?
12: My mother.
1: Joe Biden.
6: Kanye.
0: LeBron right now, because I'm a Knicks fan. He just went to the Sixers.
13: LeBron is, maybe he's a racist.
2: Name one thing scarier than the Democrat Party.
1: I don't know.
0: Clowns.
2: I said name one thing scarier than the Democrat Party. You just named the Democrat Party.
0: Yeah, I did.
1: Sometimes it can be a little spineless. I really would like to see them go lower.
14: It's a free country. It's a free country.
2: Do you know who I am?
1: No.
2: Here's Johnny.
1: Hi, Jack Nicholson.
15: Driving without a map. Straight ahead.

0: about?
1: I like the president. He's doing what needs to be done after our last president.
2: If you think that was easy, it wasn't.
3: Who is the scariest person in all of America?
4: My mother.
1: Joe Biden.
5: Kanye.
6: LeBron right now, because I'm a Knicks fan. He just went to the Sixers.
7: LeBron is, maybe he's a racist.
3: Name one thing scarier than the Democrat Party.
1: I don't know.
6: Clowns.
3: I said name one thing scarier than the Democrat Party. You just named the Democrat Party.
6: Yeah, I did.
4: Sometimes it can be a little spineless. I really would like to see them go lower.
8: It's a free country. It's a free country.
3: Do you know who I am?
4: No.
3: Here's Johnny.
4: Hi, Jack Nicholson.
3: Driving without a map.
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0: Fox News.
1: I did something this weekend that I never do. I drove aimlessly without a map. I went from town to town to town, discovered new things, nature preserves, little general stores, hidden estates, a seedy area. You got to do it. It's eye-opening. Let's do texts.

0: Fox News.
1: I did something this weekend that I never do. I drove aimlessly without a map. I went from town to town to town, discovered new things, nature preserves, little general stores, hidden estates, a seedy area. You got to do it. It's eye-opening. Let's do texts. Chris from New York City, how the heck did Rand Paul get his hands on Fauci's diary, and how do I keep him away from mine? Got to have a little lock on the diary. That always works. John from Lexington, Kentucky, what's in your diary, Waters? Wouldn't you like to know? Neil from Sanford, Florida, party at Tapper's tonight? Mike from Oklahoma City, is it me or does Carville look like he's broadcasting from a casket? Oh, dear God, hopefully not. Carville is the only sane voice the Democrats have left. Julio from Anchorage, what's Johnny's biggest fear? Apparently it's not dressing poorly. Lee from Memphis, Tennessee, did Dr. Fauci dot his I's with hearts? Absolutely. Probably some glitter in there. Jeff from Adamsburg, Pennsylvania, sorry, this was an accidental butt text. I mean, he butt dialed Streisand and then wrote in his diary about it. I'm Waters, this is my world.
2: I'm Ashley Dvorkin with a Fox Celebrity Profile with Jason Segel, Samara Weaving, and director Yorma Taconi for the dark comedy remake Over Your Dead Body. The story is full of outrageous action as it centers around a couple on a remote cabin getaway whose plans to kill the other go awry when strangers crash their trip.
3: Some of those scenes were really funny and we were laughing, and other ones felt really real and horrific and terrifying.
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4: She told me to learn in the mirror like 20 different versions of scared, because we're going to be scared for like 45 minutes to an hour of the movie, and you don't want to be making the same face for an hour.
2: They enjoyed filming together in Finland, where Segel made sure to make himself at home.
4: I would take these long weirdo walks through Finland.
3: You knew everyone.
4: Yeah.
2: Ashley Dvorkin, Fox News.
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6: With 6 months until voters pick their congressional representative, we've been tracking the national mood. And our Fox News poll finds a close race for the House. A year ago, Democrats were favored by 7 percentage points. Now, it's a 5-point edge within the margin of sampling error. If the election were today, 52% of voters say they'd back the Democratic candidate in their district, 47% the Republican. That difference comes from greater enthusiasm on the left. By an 8-point margin, more Democrats than Republicans say they feel extremely motivated to vote this year. It's important to remember, while a lead on the generic House ballot question reflects a national preference, House seats are decided district by district. So a party's advantage in the polls doesn't directly translate into winning seats, especially these days with so few competitive districts. I'm Dana Blanton. That's your Poll Parade.
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7: A suspect at large. I'm Lisa Lacerra, Fox News. Seattle officials give an update on the deadly shooting this weekend at a food festival near the space.

0: Sneedle.
1: Seattle Mayor Katie Wilson telling reporters,
2: "We now know that at least two people exchanged gunfire outside the Seattle Center Armory. One is in custody, and a second has been identified as the 19-year-old deceased man."
1: Noting this individual was among three people killed. The other suspect, a 15-year-old, remains in custody for alleged firearms violations and assault.
2: Police continue to look for a third possible suspect.
1: At least four others were injured in the shooting, including a 2-year-old boy.
3: At this point, we believe this could be gang-related.
1: Assistant Police Chief Nicole Powell noting officials believe the 15-year-old arrested and the deceased 19-year-old were associates.
4: Fox's Kristen Goodwin, the 2-year-old boy, has been released from the hospital. The man convicted of killing four University of Idaho students in 2022 has asked to withdraw his guilty plea. Ryan Koberger filed a handwritten petition from a maximum security prison where he's serving four consecutive life sentences. He claims his attorneys didn't adequately represent him and that his guilty plea wasn't knowingly or voluntarily entered because of unkept promises, but he didn't elaborate. A judge has found singer David must face trial in the killing of Celeste Rivas Hernandez, a 14-year-old girl who authorities say threatened to ruin his career by exposing their sexual relationship. Los Angeles County DA Nathan Hochman lists the charges.
5: First-degree murder with the special circumstances of lying in wait, doing this crime for financial gain, and murdering a witness to an investigation.
4: Hochman says prosecutors are still deciding whether to seek the death penalty. The dismembered body of Rivas Hernandez was found in a Tesla that David owned in the Hollywood Hills in September of last year.
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1: A number of Republican senators are calling on the majority to skip the August recess and stay in Washington, D.C. to get the Save America Act passed.
2: Utah Republican Senator Mike Lee has called on Majority Leader John Thune now twice to cancel the August recess, writing Sunday on X, the Senate doesn't need a summer vacation as much as the country needs the Save America Act. Florida Senators Rick Scott and Ashley Moody and Jim Banks of Indiana have all said they're down to stay. The president wrote on Truth Social, Thune shouldn't allow the Senate to leave town until the act passes, or better yet, they terminate the filibuster to get it through. Thune has said he doesn't have the votes to pass the act or to upend the filibuster or the 50 votes needed to pass the budget resolution the House passed last week, which includes the voter ID law. Jessica Rosenthal, Fox News.
1: Carly Simon has revealed she has Parkinson's disease.
3: The 83-year-old said she was diagnosed after her mobility continued to worsen following replacement surgeries on her knees and one hip. She also revealed she battled basal cell carcinoma, a form of skin cancer on her face, amid her Parkinson's treatment, saying in part the cancer was removed, but the surgery affected my appearance and made me more self-conscious about being seen in public. But Simon assured fans she's not stopped living and not stopped working. She has written a new album titled Comes in Waves, her first since 2008. It's out August 14th. Michelle Polino, Fox News.
1: Social media influencers Andrew and Tristan Tate will remain in jail in Florida for at least two more weeks as they await their next extradition hearing. The brothers are accused of rape and sex trafficking in the United Kingdom. They've become one of the world's most polarizing social media personalities with their promotion of wealth, male dominance, and misogyny. And they moved to Romania.

0: City in 2016. They were arrested there in 2022, accused of participating in schemes to lure women for sexual exploitation. That case has not yet moved forward because of legal and procedural problems. I'm Lee Silasara. This is Fox News.
1: Welcome to Hannity, and tonight we are broadcasting from our nation's capital, the swamp, Washington, D.C., where in just a moment we're going to talk to the Secretary of the Treasury, Scott Bessent. Also, Senate Majority Leader John Thune, he will be here tonight as we speak. President Trump now pressing Thune very hard to keep the Senate in session and pass the SAVE Act. And get this, convicted Idaho killer Brian Kohberger now wants to withdraw his guilty plea. The mother of murder victim Kaylee Gonsalves will respond straight ahead, and also Nancy Grace will weigh in. But we begin with a very clear warning from the Democratic Socialists, who now have a chokehold all over the Democratic Party that has now been radicalized at a level nobody ever dreamed of. Take a look.
2: Just give me sort of a true or false on these. Abolish the Senate.
3: True.
2: Okay. Replace the presidency and Supreme Court as we now know them. Abolish ICE.
3: Absolutely.
2: Abolish borders and give amnesty to anyone currently in the U.S. illegally.
3: As a long-term plan, yep.
2: Defund the Pentagon.
3: Absolutely.
2: Abolish prisons, at least in large part.
3: Yeah, again, that as part of a long-term program, yeah.
2: Okay, so no prisons. Government or public ownership of most large corporations.
3: Yeah, absolutely.
1: All right. I keep saying it's the most important midterm in our lifetime. There are 35 people that think like her running in this midterm. This is not about expanding or increasing social safety nets. No, the DSA, really communists, they want a revolution from within. They want to toss out our Constitution, eliminate all checks and balances. They want to concentrate power, control entirely the means of production. They will destroy the greatest economy God gave man, the greatest wealth creation system ever designed. And dissent, that's not going to be tolerated. Take a look at what one DSA-backed candidate in Michigan wants to do to our friend Senator John Fetterman. Now, according to obtained information from Politico, it shows Abdul El-Sayed, who wants to be the Democratic senator from Michigan, using barbaric language during a discussion about purging Fetterman out of the party. Quote, ideally, you put, you know, one ogre on a pike, and then everyone else will get the message. Now, keep in mind, the same people that want to put Fetterman's head on a spike were, you know, of course, head over heels for accused rapist, Nazi tattoo, Mr. Porta Potty pervert, Graham Plattner. In fact, Bernie Sanders still does not even regret all his support for Plattner. Take a look.
4: You were an early supporter in Maine of Graham Plattner. You helped him rise. Do you regret not acting earlier to call for him to drop out, given the warning signs? Would that have given you a leg up here with Jackson?
5: No, I don't think so. When we heard the serious allegations made against them, I wanted to get on the phone. I wanted to talk to him. I did.
4: But you are confident that with your endorsements, these other candidates have been fully vetted?
5: Well, look, I think, you know, there are hundreds of candidates. I don't know who has been, quote unquote, fully vetted.
4: Well, you just mentioned
5: all
4: two of them.
5: All I know is the candidates. Well, all I know is, Margaret, that the candidates that we are supporting are standing up for the working class of this country.
1: Now, the takeaway here, Democratic Socialists don't care about humanity or rights for them. This is a power grab. They want to take everything from you. Destroy America as you know it, top to bottom. Your way of life, your business, your property, your liberty, your freedom. And in the end, everyone not in power, I promise you will suffer on a micro level. Just take a look at Zoran, Marxist, Kami Mamdani, and his government grocery stores. You know, never mind free buses that never materialized. Just one store already burned through $55 million in taxpayer funds, and it's not even open. When it does open, well, local grocery stores, they're going to be squeezed out. Their profit margin is usually 2 to 3%. They're not going to be able to compete with the 30% taxpayer-funded markdown in a government store. Keep in mind, though, the government grocer likely won't have a butcher or hot food. And if it's anything like government-run stores in other cities, it will quickly become a hangout for the homeless, and they won't

0: kick them out. This is the very same system that Democratic Socialists want to bring to every corner of our economy, a system, every name, manifestation, and form that has been tried has failed all over the world, every single time. Unfulfilled promises, then you end up with more poverty than when you began. Then, of course, you calculate how much freedom you gave up to a bunch of power-hungry bureaucrats that will never give it up. And yet most Democrats don't have the courage to call it out. The Atlantic is even praising the DSA, calling the group's plan to abolish the U.S. Senate their best idea. Remember, this is the same group of people that spent the last decade panicking about what President Trump would do to our Constitution and the rule of law. But let not your heart be troubled. These socialists, they can be stopped at the ballot box in 99 days. Vote against these people in this upcoming election. Here with more, Secretary of the Treasury, good friend of the program, Scott Bessent. How are you?
1: Good to see you, Sean.
0: I have watched you fight these liberals on TV. Man, you are tough. I love it. I love every time you're on.
1: I prefer to be with you and take some friendly fire. But, you know, Sean, I just always say I have facts. They have opinions. As you were just saying, these DSA folks, where does it ever work? Did it work in Havana? Did it work in Caracas? Did it work in Moscow? It's never worked. If you could show me an example where it worked, I'd have an open mind.
0: Can you believe abolish the Senate, replace the Supreme Court, the presidency even, abolish ICE, open the borders, defund the Pentagon? What? Seriously? These people are nuts.
1: Well, they're nuts, Sean, but you know who was onto this early on, like he is to so many things, with President Trump, when Mayor Mamdani came to the Oval in November after he had won.
0: He was smiling.
1: He was smiling, but President Trump said, "You're the leader of the Democratic Party." And the Democratic Party, like, this is now the center of the party now. This is the center of gravity for this party. You know, and look, remember, Bernie Sanders used to be a group of one. Now, I think you said there are 35 candidates running.
0: Look at the New Hampshire poll that came out last week, AOC leading. Now, I'm convinced that Bernie, that AOC is his hand-picked successor. I'm convinced of that. That's why they did the Fight the Oligarchy tour with their private jet. That's why they were out campaigning for El Sayed. You got El Sayed, you got Bernie, you got Pocahontas, you got Mamdani, you got AOC, you got the squad, you got Six Gender Tellerico, you know, this guy campaigning with Hassan Piker. Can they win? I mean, 35 candidates on the ballot this year.
1: I don't think so, because it's not where the American people are at. It's where a small urban elite group is. I saw a study the other day that said these are mostly urban voters, and it was interesting, highly educated but under-earning. So they feel like something has passed them by, and it has. It's common sense. Common sense has passed them by.
0: Not so common. That's
1: probably why they can't hold a day job.
0: You know, I've been quoting you a lot because you have spelled out what the president did in the first year of this term and all of the investment money. You know, for example, semiconductor chips and pharmaceuticals and automobile production and, you know, digging out rare earths and becoming energy dominant. What will the economy look like in 99 days?
1: Look, I keep saying we're going to be on the other side of this Iran problem. The underlying economy, Sean, is very, very strong. You know, we're seeing it all across. The consumer remains resilient, and the mainstream media doesn't want to report. All we heard was K economy. You know, it's accelerating for the upper end, decelerating for working Americans. Well, you know what? A study came out the other day and shows we're getting a C-shaped economy now, and lower income workers are getting bigger wage increases. The upper end is actually bending down a little. So I think the economy is in great shape. We saw core inflation, so the Xing out mainly energy, is at 2.6%, not that far away from the Fed's target. And everything we're seeing with the investment, we are seeing record amount of investment come in the U.S., and that comes construction jobs first, and those will turn into manufacturing jobs as we build these factories.
0: Let me throw a curveball question at you. Elon Musk gave an interview, to The Economist, and he said that in 5 to 6 years, we will have, you know, more than we'll have five times the size of the economy we have now. And he talked about abundance. And he talked about every American having every need. And there won't be even a need to save, you know, for your retirement like we have historically because of this, quote, abundance that he believes AI will create. Do you believe that?
1: I do, But I think I would change the timeline. Yeah. That you know, I've seen Elon speak for a long time, and he is, you know, look, his record speaks for itself, both in terms as an inventor, as a venture capitalist, you know, as a great American. But he's normally early. You know, he's just so far ahead of the curve. He sees things that no one else sees. Right. But I do think we are building this incredible economy that we can't even imagine. You know, Sean, 25% of the jobs that exist today did not exist in 2000.
0: That's an amazing thing. So your message to the American people is the economy is strong. Your message is that we're on a growth trajectory. Do you see that investment money kicking in that quickly? We have about 30 seconds.
1: Yeah, we see it kicking in now. It's just at my hometown of Charleston, South Carolina, Boeing doing a 50% expansion, construction jobs and 1,000 high-paying jobs. We're seeing it all over the country. John Deere, two new plants, pharmaceuticals in North Carolina. That this is a manufacturing renaissance. The service economy is strong. And you know, I think consumers are finally starting to feel it. And inflation will come down. We'll get to the other side of Iran. And you know, I think the feel-good factor will come back.
0: All right. Treasury Secretary Scott Bessent, good to see you, my friend. Thank you for coming.
1: Great to be with you.
0: All right. And Secretary Scott Bessent, thank you. Amid the socialist takeover of the Democratic Party, the DNC in complete shambles. By the way, according to a report, the party is in debt by millions and millions of dollars. They are even now using their headquarters as collateral for a loan. The party chairman, Ken Martin, is reportedly cracking under the pressure, apparently so angry, feeling a, quote, growing sense of paranoia. And according to the New York Times, Martin threw his phone at a junior staffer's desk in a fit of rage. Meanwhile, one time, well, revered strategist James Carville appears to be in panic mode himself as he broadcasts from his beautiful bed. Take a look.
2: It was a story on a DMC that basically said it's dysfunctional. It's just difficult to do anything with it. And it's all true. If David Hogg wants to take it over, I ain't stopping you. Go ahead, man. I don't really care.
3: Of course, the video.
0: David Hogg, of course, recently praised the DSA. Maybe Carville needs to see the numbers. Americans now overwhelmingly, they believe that the party has gone way, way too far to the left. Take a look.
4: Look now in 2026. We're not just talking down there underneath the Potomac. We're talking down there with the Titanic. We're talking 24 points underwater. And this is just the party overall. This isn't the congressional leadership. This is the party. The party. It's just a terrible, terrible, terrible brand. The clear majority of Americans believe, and the clear majority of voters say, that the Democratic Party is too liberal. 57%, they think that the Democratic Party is out of the mainstream, out of the frame, I dare say. My God, this is a massive, massive problem.
0: All right, here with reaction, Deputy White House Chief of Staff, Homeland Security Advisor, the one and only Stephen Miller. I get to see you in person.
5: Great to see you, my friend.
0: Congrats on the baby, you
5: Thank
0: and Katie.
5: You.
0: Appreciate it. Look, it's a party imploding. The numbers speak for itself. It's an opportunity. I would look at these as uncharted waters, as we have been discussing. But it's not a slam dunk either. I mean, there's a lot on the line here.
6: Well, the biggest advantage that the Democrats have always had, of course, is the uniform and total support of the crazy leftist media in this country. Right? They've always had the support of the big broadcast networks, the print newspapers, and a large portion of
0: all your friends at CNN and MSDNC.
6: And a large portion of cable, too, Sean. Exactly. But the American people are learning, and you see it reflected in the polls. Democrats' approval has never been lower, and in large part because President Trump has exposed them for who they are. They're not liberal. They're not just left-wing. They're radical left, crazy communists. They're opening up government-run grocery stores to undercut mom-and-pop stores. They are talking about abolishing the prison and jail system in this country so that everybody lives at the mercy of the predators in the street. No borders, no ICE, no police, no law enforcement, taxes through the roof, regulate companies out of existence, regulate energy out of existence, grind the economy into dust. You'll be lucky if you have a windmill, and that's about it, Sean.
0: You know, you saw Shannon Bream with the DS, what do you call it? The DSA.
6: DSA, yes.
0: Co-chair. Every insane position. No Democrat in the past ever would have uttered, they just, oh yeah,

0: prisons, yes. No borders, no presidency, no Supreme Court.
1: Abolish the Senate. No Senate.
0: All of it.
1: Yes. So the Democrat Socialists of America, and they're now the rising force. They are the main force, Sean, in the Democrat Party. It's a very important point. They're not a fringe group.
0: They're not socialists, by the way. They're right. Communists.
1: That's my point. Yes, exactly. They are communists. They call themselves the Democrat Socialists. They believe in total state control of capital. So this is a philosophy. This is an ideology. It starts with coercion, and it ends always in violent, repressive bloodshed. So it's not just a question of we disagree with them. We have a different point of view. The very survival of freedom, liberty, humanity, your family, your children, your future depends on ensuring that we do not allow communism to take hold in America. And that's why President Trump has courageously and necessarily framed this upcoming election around keeping communists out of power. Because if they gain power, then you, the American people, will lose everything.
0: You know, I know I've said this in the past, but it's never been this bad. All right, Grandpa Bernie and AOC. AOC now leading in that New Hampshire poll as the leading candidate for 2028. That'd make you very happy and make me very happy. I'm fine with that. You have El Sayed. You know, this nut that replaced Graham Platner, his chosen replacement, is almost as nutty as he is. You got cisgender Tallarico, God is non-binary.
1: Yes.
0: Oh, and championing the rights.
1: The Christian who hates Christianity.
0: Yeah, that
1: very
0: guy.
1: Popular in Texas.
0: That guy. Okay, then you got AOC, Zsquad, Mamdani, and no Democrat but John Fetterman. And I give him props every night.
1: Yes.
0: Will even dare challenge the insanity that now dominates that party. They have 35 DSA candidates running this midterm. 35.
1: Yes, and all the recent primaries that have been contested in the Democratic Party have been won by socialists and communists. And to your point, minus Fetterman, not a single leader in the Democrat Party has been willing to condemn the Democrat Socialists of America, again, who represent an ideology that in the last century killed tens of millions of people. You have prominent Democratic opinion makers, spokespeople who are praising Mao. These are people
0: dressing as Mao. you don't have that suit at home?
1: I don't. Very popular in the Democratic Party. But that just underscores, Sean, the people you mentioned, the names you mentioned, AOC, Bernie, the Squad, Omar, these are people who even 10 or 15 years ago would have been relegated to the outer extreme fringes of the Democrat Party. They're now the center of the party. They're the heart of the party. They're the soul of the party. So the Democrats have become a party of freaks, weirdos, losers, and crazies. But you can't laugh it off because it's deadly serious. Wow. When you give these people power, everything you know and love in this world falls apart. You have chaos, corruption, decay, violence, poverty.
0: That's how it ends every time. Whatever name, manifestation, form. Great to see you. Congrats
1: Thank
0: on the
1: you,
0: baby.
1: Thank
0: Appreciate
1: you,
0: you being here.
1: Thank you.
0: Fake news won't put them on. I don't know why. They're afraid of them. All right, coming up next, another sick twist in the Idaho murder case. Convicted killer Brian Koberger now wants to withdraw his guilty plea. The mother of murder victim Kaylee will respond. Also, Nancy Grace will weigh in. Plus, we'll check in with Majority Leader in the Senate, John Thune. As we continue, we are in the swamp. We're in Washington, D.C.

0: Democrats have become a party of freaks, weirdos, losers, and crazies. But you can't laugh it off because it's deadly serious. Wow. When you give these people power, everything you know and love in this world falls apart. You have chaos, corruption, decay, violence, poverty.
1: That's how it ends every time. Whatever name, manifestation, form. Great to see you. Congrats
0: Thank
1: on the
0: you,
1: baby.
0: Sean.
1: Appreciate
0: Thank
1: you being here.
0: Thank you.
1: Fake news won't put them on. I don't know why. They're afraid of them. All right, coming up next, another sick twist in the Idaho murder case. Convicted killer Brian Koberger now wants to withdraw his guilty plea. The mother of murder victim Kaylee will respond. Also, Nancy Grace will weigh in. Plus, we'll check in with Majority Leader in the Senate, John Thune. As we continue, we are in the swamp. We're in Washington, D.C. 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

0: Washington. Today Show host Savannah Guthrie making a new plea for the return of her mother, Nancy. In a social media video, Guthrie begging for answers, saying in part, it's never too late to do the right thing. It comes nearly 6 months after the 84-year-old vanished from her Tucson, Arizona home. Authorities believe she was taken against her will, but they've never identified any suspects. The family is offering a $1 million reward for information on her whereabouts. Audio recordings former President Biden fought to keep private have now been released. The roughly 70 hours of interviews with the ghostwriter for his 2017 memoir were cited in a special counsel investigation into Biden's handling of classified documents. In the recordings, Biden tells the ghostwriter some information that might be or is classified. No charges have been filed. I'm Kevin Cork in Washington. Now back to Sean.
1: Welcome back to Hannity. Just 1 year after pleading guilty to the brutal murders of four University of Idaho students, convicted Idaho killer Brian Koberger is now claiming that he is innocent. And in an interview with the New York Times from prison, Koberger now says that he was misled into accepting the deal, now wants to withdraw his guilty plea. Joining us now to react to the shocking news, the mother of Kelly Concalves and one of Brian Koberger's victims, Christy Concalves, is with us. First of all, my deepest, most profound sympathy. He pled guilty. I saw the evidence in that case. We saw the many times that he pulled into that driveway. We know that he was down that block all that time. I'm sure this is got to be very devastating to you. What's your reaction to that?
2: I mean, it's not the best news by any means, you know, to wake up to just on a Monday morning. But on the other hand, I can't say that we're surprised, even though the plea came with the promise of no appeals. We knew that wasn't factual and we knew that that wasn't, you know, I guess, constitutional and at the appellate level of. And we didn't think it was not going to happen. We knew we'd be hearing from him again. And September was coming up, and that was that would be the end of his appeal. So we weren't really shocked. And honestly, either way this goes, whether the judge dismisses it right out the gate, fantastic. Or if we wind up in court, we still feel that like we wanted to go in the first place, the trial. We are very confident in the evidence in this case. And hopefully, if we do go to trial this time, he will be convicted and sentenced to death.
1: I read your statement. He chose not to leave his fate or the facts of the case to a jury. That was his choice. He admitted his guilt. And when asked whether he was actually guilty, he said yes. So I'm sure in your mind and your family's mind that there was finality to you here, even though you lost your beautiful daughter.
2: Yes. Yes.
1: Yeah.
2: Absolutely. You know, we were expecting it to be done. Although, you know, we were kind of waiting for that September, this coming September to pass. And we were getting close, but, you know, we didn't really talk about it, just kind of laid in the back of our heads. And this morning, Steve called me and was like, it's happening. Yeah. So all we could do is go through it.
1: Christy, we're praying for you, all the other victims' families, your beautiful daughter, your family. Such a tragedy. They seem like such a great group of kids. They really did. Thank you for being with us. All right, here with Reaction, the host of Crime Stories on Fox One, our friend Nancy Grace. You know, Nancy, we've been friends a long time. I know you lived through this in your own way. I know you've covered these stories. I find the most difficult interviews that I ever will do are parents that lost their precious children. And now this guy is going to bring more pain into their life?
3: You know, when you were just speaking with Mrs. Concalves, it took me back to the times I've spoken to her. You know, when everything was going down, and there were times I'd have to stop taping because it was just that heartbreaking to hear. There's video of her holding Kelly's sweatshirt and smelling it.

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0: and just cry. And it's brutal. But you know what? Bring it on. Because I agree with one thing Brian Koberger said in his self-styled petition. He says justice was not served. And amen, brother, it was not served because he needs the death penalty. If there ever was a death penalty case, it's Brian Koberger. Four students about the age of my twins slaughtered, butchered in their beds. A couple of them tried to fight back. His DNA on the sheath of the murder weapon, 5.67 octillion to one. It was him. Okay, Koberger, have at it. Now, here's the deal. I wish the state would swoop in right now. Of course, they're going to have to get an independent prosecutor because the last one had no spine whatsoever to try this thing. But I wish the state would swoop in and say, fine, we agree. No contest. We want a trial. So then what's the judge going to do? Fight them? He could. He could say, no, it was a legitimate plea. I'm not wasting my calendar on Koberger. But if both sides agree, he would be hard-pressed to do that. So the state would get what many prosecutors wanted all along, a trial where we learn the truth. But I got to tell you something, Sean. Listen to this. Guess what he's complaining about? He says his claim is based on my truth. His truth, like that's different from the truth. And he says he was lied to about prison life. Can you believe that, Sean Hannity? Jail ain't what it's cracked up to be. And now he wants a trial. I want him to get that. Be careful what you ask for, Koberger, for you will surely get it.
1: You know, I that's what I love about you is that you're like, okay, you're going to bring misery into the lives of these families one more time? Fine. But if this should be a death penalty case, I want it to be. Nancy, you saw the evidence that I mentioned. This guy's stalking these kids late into the night, his driving patterns. All of that is, to me, makes it a slam dunk case. You know, incontrovertible, overwhelming. So good luck in the case.
0: The murder weapon on Amazon.
1: Yeah.
0: I mean, case closed, bring on the Amazon representative. Done. And that's just the tip of the iceberg. That DNA is unlike anything I've ever seen. And it's for real. That's more than there are people on this planet. The statistic nailing him, Brian Koberger, he is so self-centered. All he thinks about is himself. And he is claiming he was lied to about life behind bars and job opportunities. He needs a trial. I want him to be tried. I want to try the case myself, Sean.
1: I'd love to see that, too. All right. Nancy Grace, our good friend, thank you. Up next, a group of elite Democrats have chosen Graham Plattner's replacement in Maine. Bernie-backed radical progressive Troy Jackson, who is now accused of having, well, a lot of Plattner's baggage without, of course, any of the charm, maybe not the Nazi tattoo. We'll check in with Senate Majority Leader John Thune. We'll also talk about the SAVE Act as we continue.

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1: All right, Democrats in Maine, they have picked their replacement for Grant Plattner. His name is Troy Jackson. And while he doesn't have a Nazi tattoo, at least that we know of, or a sexual assault allegation, he does come with plenty of baggage of his own. He supports socialized medicine, wants to abolish ICE. He doesn't want any money going to Israel. He loves abortion, supports allowing little kids to switch their gender. And he is said to once have thrown a water bottle at a woman during a political argument. Take a look.
2: A volatile personality, anger issues with women, verbal abuse. It's not Grant Plattner, it's Troy Jackson. Jackson has a history of conflicts with women, bullying, even intimidation. Jackson is like Grant Plattner, but worse.
1: Remember, senators serve six-year terms, which means whoever gets elected this year will be serving until at least 2033. Now, if radicals like this guy end up in the U.S. Senate, you will be stuck with them for a long time. And that's why President Trump is strongly encouraging the current Republican-controlled U.S. Senate to get very serious about passing key legislation. And he has been pushing very hard for the SAVE Act to be passed before it's too late. Here with more, Senate Majority Leader John Thune. Senator, Majority Leader, good to see you. Thank you, Sean, for being here.
3: Great being with you.
1: President putting a lot of pressure on you, the Senate, to get it done.
3: Right.
1: There are two paths toward it, towards it. The Mike Lee path, you stay in session, you take to the floor, real filibuster, versus the Lindsey Graham method, which was he thought you could do it through reconciliation.
3: Right. Well, and I think probably the best path to success is through budget reconciliation. And there aren't, we can't do everything in budget reconciliation.

0: reconciliation, but we can do parts of it. The one thing about the talking filibuster, and it hasn't been used in something like 100 years, people point to the Civil Rights Act of 1964, but that it actually was done under regular order. They invoke cloture, passed it that way. But you turn control of the floor over to the Democrats. It's not only unlimited debate, it's unlimited amendments. And the Democrats will have a long list of amendments. And so every time they get an amendment, get it considered, gets disposed of, the clock resets. Every Democrat can give 2 hours of speeches, so that's 47 or times two, 94 hours of speeches. And then every time you have a vote on an amendment, you go back, start all over again. So the Democrats, this is something that they're salivating over the opportunity to have as a talking filibuster. So that isn't the best path in my view. And frankly, I don't think we probably have the votes in the Senate among Republicans even to get on a talking filibuster. But I do think we have a possibility through budget reconciliation to get some of this done.
1: If you could go either way, are you as leader, are you trying to work with the rest of the Senate to get it done?
0: We are. And I think, you know, we've had it up now. It was a pending business in the Senate for over 2 weeks, late February, early March. We had 5 votes on it. We voted on photo ID. We voted on photo ID and citizenship to register. We voted on the entire SAVE Act two different times. And we also voted on no boys and girls sports. So we've had 5 votes, portions of or all of the Save America Act. The problem we have is we have no Democrats. The Democrats block voted against it, in spite of the fact that there are at least a dozen Democrats, and I have the quotes, who have come out publicly and said they're for photo ID. But when they actually got a chance to put up or shut up on the floor of the Senate, they all voted no.
1: Let's talk about the radicalization of this Democratic Party. Graham Platner now is a replacement. El Sayed in Michigan. I call him six-gender Tellerico in Texas. Good luck there. And, of course, by championing the rights of biological men to have access to abortion and God is non-binary. Not things I thought we'd be debating in such an important midterm election year.
0: Correct. And they are so far out of the mainstream. And you look at Texas, for example, and Tallarico and some of those positions. I mean, it's like, where is this coming from? This is a Democrat Party that has really lost its identity. They have moved so far left. And of course, you've got, you know, people who are openly out there espousing and endorsing socialism, which is why you have the Democrat Socialists of America now. And some of these positions that you mentioned that the candidate in Maine has, I mean, these are positions that if we have good candidates and we resource them, we ought to be able to beat the Democrats and beat them badly. But we've got to make sure that we're out there talking about how we contrast with them and defining them. I mean, people, these guys trying to get away with, Tallarico's trying to get away with, you know, portraying himself as a moderate in Texas. He is anything but that. He is a far left liberal in every way. And so, but we can't. We've got to get out there and tell people about it.
1: What do you believe you can get accomplished before the August recess and then you come back in September? How imperative is it that these items get voted on?
0: Well, first off, I mean, we're going to do Russia sanctions, and that's a tribute to Lindsey Graham, who we all are going to, you know, commemorate tomorrow. I think we'll get that done. And then we got to fund the government, and I think we're on a path to do that.
1: You don't think Chuck Schumer is shutting it down?
0: We'll see. I mean, I'm going to find out this week. But I think there's also there's a package of nominations. It's about 74 noms that the president's put forward that we're moving them in block. We'll do that. We will probably have a vote on the Clarity Act, which is the digital assets bill legislation that's in front of the Senate. We'll see if the Democrats give us the votes to get on that. There's also a possibility on NIL legislation. I had a couple of conversations over the weekend with people like Ted Cruz, Eric Schmidt have been working on that issue. And that's the college sports issue. A lot of people are interested in that.
1: I know the president has leaned on you hard. He's leaned on Mike Johnson hard. You have very slim majorities. You know, in terms of his priorities, what percentage of those do you believe you can have done before the midterm elections? Because he's got a lot on his wish list.
0: He does. I mean, the main thing he wants, Sean, as you know, is the Save America Act. And that is something where Like I said, we've had multiple votes on it now. Not a single Democrat has voted for it. I think we continue to put them on the record, but we've had 5 different votes on it already. If we can get a chance to vote on it again, the best way to do that would be in a budget reconciliation bill. And that would enable us not only to get a vote on that in some form, it's not going to be everything the president wants, but also do something with the military where we desperately need to ensure that our military has everything they need to deter and defend our country, and particularly with what's going on in the Middle East right now. And there's some stuff in there for agriculture. It's a bill the House passed, and it's no easy feat in the Senate. We don't have 50 votes for it today, but hopefully we can get there.
1: Getting rid of the filibuster, non-starter, you don't have the votes?
0: Well, we don't, and I've had this conversation with the president many times, I think, as you know, and I actually suggested at one point that his team come up and sit down and visit with some of my colleagues. So they came up, met with about 20 Republican senators, and 15 were a no on getting rid of the filibuster. The votes aren't there to do it. I know he thinks he can persuade people, but there are a lot of folks who are this is a hard position for a lot of Senate Republicans.
1: All right. Majority Leader Thune, good to see you.
0: John, good to be with you.
1: Thank you.
0: Thanks.
1: Appreciate it. Coming up, Dr. Anthony Fauci's COVID diary was just made public, and it might be even worse than you ever imagined. We have those details coming up straight ahead.
2: What if the most dangerous killers weren't hiding in the shadows, but living right next door? Fox Nation Investigates presents The Killer Next Door.
3: Bodies were appearing everywhere. People went missing. Bodies were coming up on the ocean.
4: Once they put my brother John into Gacy's house, you kind of knew he didn't come out.
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1: All right, new diary entries from Anthony Fauci. They were made public over the weekend, and they are offering an unfiltered look into his thoughts all throughout the COVID pandemic, as well as his relationships with politicians, celebrities, the media, oh, and his love of self. Perhaps the biggest bombshell revelations include one entry in which Fauci allegedly estimated the COVID death rate to be significantly lower than what he told Congress. That'd be called, I don't know, maybe, possibly. Is that lying to Congress? Here to break down the very latest on what we learned, our very own Mark Meredith. Mark, wow, a lot of revelations here.
2: Wow, indeed, Sean. Welcome back to Washington. Dr. Anthony Fauci may be gone from government service, but his time at the National Institutes of Health remain a major concern for congressional Republicans. They published his diary detailing what was going on during the pandemic. The diary was posted online by Kentucky Senator Rand Paul. The two men have long criticized each other. Paul claims Fauci had lied about how the pandemic began. Fauci has long said he does not believe the virus was the result of a lab leak, but in this diary, and he writes in January 2020, now we know the market, the one in Wuhan, was not the source. It was the amplifier. Having said that, somewhere the virus jumped from animals to humans. Fauci spends a lot of time embracing the media spotlight. He details his media requests from here at Fox to ABC to celebrities like Barbara Streisand. He wrote, "For better or worse, I am becoming an international celebrity. Calls from all over the world. Petitions to vote me sexiest man alive. Major stories about my basketball career at Regis." Fauci also had a very on and off again relationship with President Trump. Fauci stayed on through the government, though, through 2022, halfway through President Biden's term. And Sean, you may remember President Biden pardoned Fauci just before he left office. All this will be coming up in that hearing on Wednesday. Sean.
1: All right, Mark Meredith. Good to see you, my friend, here with more reaction. Fox News contributor, our friend Kellyanne Conway is. I don't get to see you enough in person. How are you?
3: It's great to see you, Sean.
1: Great to see you. Thank you for filling in, by the way, as much as you have. Let me ask very specifically. You know, we learned a lot. He knew, they knew, there was fierce texting about the fact that the EcoHealth Alliance got money from the NIH. It went to the Wuhan lab. They knew gain-of-function research took place. They knew it wasn't a wet market. They were panicked from early January of 2021. And now these revelations. What do you take from it?
3: I'm very disappointed and not at all surprised. They denounced that lab leak theory from the beginning. They insulted people who were talking about therapeutics and
1: I mean, HCQ, which the study showed, you know, helped.
3: Correct. And what they really dismissed from the beginning was this lab leak theory. Why is that important? Because Fauci publicly said it had to go from animal to human.

0: and that would be the wet market. I want people to remember, Anthony Fauci wasn't tapped by the White House and the Coronavirus Task Force because he's good on TV or he's the sexiest man alive. It's because for 30 years, for decades, he had been in charge of this at NIH, allergy and immune deficiencies, et cetera. Donald Trump had been here for 3 years. We're relying upon the government scientists. I remind everybody, Dr. Fauci was the highest paid government employee, higher than anyone, including President of the United States. And I'm disappointed that there became political science because what he is saying to friends and new friends, celebrities, having dinner with Jake and Jen Tapper, receiving cookies from Joe and Jill Biden, and letting it get to his head. We had no time for that. We worked every single day during the pandemic. Everyone else was at home watching it all unfold. Everything was shut down. And the president was listening to the scientists, but he also was doing what he thought was best for the country. I think one of the most important revelations here is that where there needed to be humility, there was hubris. And for entry after entry, every single day to say, I'm an international superstar, and to be giving these interviews where sometimes things were said on TV for the first time, we were hearing them. I remember being in the Oval, the president called a meeting in the spring of that year. He was pretty hot because he saw people on TV saying things that were different from what was being said in the Situation Room in the Oval Office. And I said, I've got an idea. No more can somebody go on TV, any of us, and say, give medical or scientific evaluations or advice that the president's hearing them for the first time. He has to hear it here in the Oval Office, which is a skiff, or he has to hear it in the Situation Room, hear the vice president at the time. But we don't turn on Wolf Blitzer and hear a new theory or a new statistic that was evasive. There's an old saying, Sean, and I was reminded of it today looking at these diary entries. Leaders can be resilient, but to really test a man's character, you have to give him power and see what he does with that. And I do feel that Biden preemptively pardoning him and folks calling him a hero and a celebrity rather than the nation's doctor probably cost us. Last thing, they're having dinner. They're telling us wear a mask, don't wear a mask. They're cavorting around, socializing around, they won't let loved ones say goodbye to their dying people, dying relatives because of COVID, and they're out having dinner. Yeah, they said, don't wear a mask, wear a mask.
1: Wear two masks. Maybe
0: wear two
1: three.
0: Masks.
1: It got nuts. And the interesting thing was taken early. The Henry Ford Hospital study was the first. HCQ did mitigate symptoms. Monoclonal antibodies, they stopped making them. They showed to be the one thing therapeutically that actually was very helpful to people. And there's a lot of science now to back all that up. Good to see you.
0: Thank you.
1: Kellyanne.
0: Always
1: Thank
0: a pleasure.
1: You. All right, coming up, we are dropping a new episode of my podcast tomorrow featuring the one and only hit podcast of my friend Benny Johnson. We got a preview straight ahead.
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13: 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So Once Upon a Farm needed a serious business card. We chose the Capital One Venture

0: they showed to be the one thing therapeutically that actually was very helpful to people. And there's a lot of science now to back all that up. Good to see you.
1: Thank you.
0: Kellyanne.
1: Always a pleasure.
0: All right, coming up, we are dropping a new episode of my podcast tomorrow featuring the one and only hit podcast of my friend Benny Johnson. 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

0: right. And a new episode of my podcast, Hanging Out With Me, Sean Hannity, drops tomorrow. It features the one and only hit podcaster, my friend Benny Johnson. We covered everything from fatherhood, the importance of family, to the future of America, American politics, Charlie Kirk's legacy, and more.
1: I watched also how he behaved behind the scenes and when no one else was watching. When D.C. defunded their police, my house got horrible fire damage. Yeah. When the gang, there was a gangland turf war, because I was living in the ghetto. I didn't have any money. I couldn't afford anybody. I bought my first house. It was the total hood. I was a complete hood. You know, it's hood rat, right? There's gun deals happening, like outside of the trunk of the car in front of my house. This drug, it was the known drug house was my next door house, but it was a D.C. row house. And we were so proud of it because it's just what we could afford. It was on 19th Street in D.C. And somebody walked in, smashed the window, and just dumped a bunch of gasoline and lit the house next to mine on fire in a drug gangland war. And my newborn child was in there. The fire department had to rip the door off my house, save it. It's all on the Ring camera. And nobody reached out except for Charlie Kirk. And he says, "You're going to move to Florida. It's going to be the best thing ever. God has actually told me that this is going to happen. You're going to take, you know, you had like a condo in Sarasota. Mm. Go stay there. And you can stay there for as long as you want. You never have to pay me anything. I'm never going to ask you to leave. You can just stay there. And you're going to find a home here. And you're going to, like, save your family."
0: A great story about Charlie. 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Unfortunately, that is all the time we have left this evening. Thank you for joining us. Thank you for making the show possible. Please set your DVR so you never, ever, ever, ever miss an episode of Hannity. In the meantime, let not your heart be troubled. Greg Gutfeld, he's next. He'll put a smile on your face. Have a great night with your family.
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3: Leaving the door open for diplomacy. I'm Sue Guzman, Fox News. President Trump says Tehran is pushing for talks, and he says their willingness to negotiate is proof that the recent U.S. military attacks on Iran are working.
4: They requested a meeting. They would not have requested the meeting if we were doing poorly. The only reason they want to meet is because we've been hitting them very hard.
3: And the president aboard Air Force One there, Israeli Prime Minister Benjamin Netanyahu, expected to present the president with intelligence alleging Iran is expanding activity at its Pickak Mountain nuclear site. The president traveling to a key battleground state today to sell an economic message ahead of the midterm elections. The story from Fox's Jared Halpern.
5: At the General Motors Proving Grounds in Milford, Michigan, President Trump took in high-speed racing demonstrations.

0: and a tour of factory floors before making his pitch to a packed assembly plant of auto workers.
1: There are more Americans working today in the United States of America than at any time in history. How about that? That's, to me, that's a stat that's hard to beat.
0: The president also touted tariffs, including a 25% import tax on foreign cars. Polls show tariffs are not popular with voters, and President Trump's approval ratings on the economy are sliding. Jared Halpern, Fox News.
2: Seattle police believe there are at least three people who exchanged gunfire in the deadly shooting outside the Seattle Center Armory Sunday. A 15-year-old who's in custody, an acquaintance who died at the scene, and another who remains at large.
3: We will leave no stone unturned to bring all of those who may be involved to justice.
2: Police Chief Sean Barnes, three people were killed, four others injured, including a 2-year-old.

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1: Singer David will stand trial for the murder of a teenage girl in Los Angeles. Fox's Kristen Goodwin has more.
2: A judge finding prosecutors laid out enough evidence for David Anthony Burke to go to trial for the sexual abuse and murder of Celeste Rivas Hernandez and the dismemberment.

0: another who remains at large.
1: We will leave no stone unturned to bring all of those who may be involved to justice.
0: Police Chief Sean Barnes, three people were killed, four others injured, including a two-year-old.

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1: Singer David will stand trial for the murder of a teenage girl in Los Angeles. Fox's Kristen Goodwin has more.
2: A judge finding prosecutors laid out enough evidence for David Anthony Burke to go to trial for the sexual abuse and murder of Celeste Rivas Hernandez and the dismemberment of her body.
3: We intend to bring him to justice before a jury at a trial in the upcoming future.
2: LA District Attorney Nathan Hochman. Evidence included DNA and blood collected in Burke's garage that matched the victims, and text messages revealing Rivas Hernandez got pregnant and had an abortion more than a year before she was killed. Prosecutors allege Burke killed the 14-year-old and dismembered her body after she threatened to report their illegal relationship. Burke, who also faces special circumstance allegations, is pleaded not guilty. Kristen Goodwin, Fox News.
1: LA District Attorney Nathan Hochman says a trial can take place in as early as 60 days. And also, Savannah Guthrie is renewing her plea for information about her mother's disappearance earlier this year. In a Facebook message today, she directly addressed her mother's abductor or abductors.
4: I'm asking you, begging you, to do the right thing now. Make the right choice. Help us find her. Tell us where to look for her. I truly believe it is never too late to do the right thing.
1: 84-year-old Nancy Guthrie has been missing for nearly 6 months after vanishing from her Tucson, Arizona home. No suspects have been named. A tornado sweeping through Wisconsin today, damaging homes and knocking out power to thousands of people. The National Weather Service using radar confirming that tornado in Winnebago County, about 90 miles northwest of Milwaukee. Images posted to social media showed extensive damage in Appleton, including homes.

0: Singer David will stand trial for the murder of a teenage girl in Los Angeles. Fox's Kristen Goodwin has more.
1: A judge finding prosecutors laid out enough evidence for David Anthony Burke to go to trial for the sexual abuse and murder of Celeste Rivas Hernandez and the dismemberment of her body.
2: We intend to bring him to justice before a jury at a trial in the upcoming future.
1: LA District Attorney Nathan Hochman. Evidence included DNA and blood collected in Burke's garage that matched the victims, and text messages revealing Rivas Hernandez got pregnant and had an abortion more than a year before she was killed. Prosecutors allege Burke killed the 14-year-old and dismembered her body after she threatened to report their illegal relationship. Burke, who also faces special circumstance allegations, is pleaded not guilty. Kristen Goodwin, Fox News.
0: L.A. District Attorney Nathan Hochman says a trial can take place in as early as 60 days. And also, Savannah Guthrie is renewing her plea for information about her mother's disappearance earlier this year. In a Facebook message today, she directly addressed her mother's abductor or abductors.
3: I'm asking you, begging you, to do the right thing now. Make the right choice. Help us find her. Tell us where to look for her. I truly believe it is never too late to do the right thing.
0: 84-year-old Nancy Guthrie has been missing for nearly 6 months after vanishing from her Tucson, Arizona home. No suspects have been named. A tornado sweeping through Wisconsin today, damaging homes and knocking out power to thousands of people. The National Weather Service using radar confirming that tornado in Winnebago County, about 90 miles northwest of Milwaukee. Images posted to social media showed extensive damage in Appleton, including homes stripped of roofs and siding, cars flipped over, and streets littered with tree limbs. So far, there have been no reports of any injuries.

0: and socialists. What I mean by that is, for many of them, they don't know what to do. So they're trying to bend like a pretzel to the will of what they see being this rising populist surge of lunatics. But it doesn't work everywhere. That's why John Fetterman's pushing back. I mean, he's in Pennsylvania, but he can read the room and he sees that Pennsylvania does not want this stuff. So that's why you catch him on Fox almost every day now, trashing his own party. But he was also the guy who was out there in 2016 who ran Bernie Sanders' campaign for president of the United States of America in Pennsylvania. I'm just pointing that out because Bernie is the architect of all of this, and they always let him caucus with them. He said he was a Democrat socialist, and they were like, that's all right, we need his vote, so bring him in. They didn't push him out. And the latest thing you're hearing now is, we are a big tent. That's what you hear from Democrats. We are a big tent. We welcome all thoughts and all points of view. No, you don't. Stop it. But they also have some very radical positions. And Shannon Bream did a fantastic job yesterday with Megan Romer. She is the DSA, Democrat Socialists of America, national co-chair. Let's start with cut one.
1: Okay, so we're going to put up on the screen a few of the things that are part of your platform. And I want to ask you, just give me sort of a true or false on these. Abolish the Senate.
2: True.
1: Okay. Replace the presidency and Supreme Court as we now know them.
2: Yep.
1: Abolish ICE.
2: Absolutely.
1: Abolish borders and give amnesty to anyone currently in the U.S. illegally.
2: As a long-term plan, yep.
1: Defund the Pentagon.
2: Absolutely.
1: Abolish prisons, at least in large part.
2: Yeah, again, that as part of a long-term program, yeah.
1: Okay, so no prisons. Government or public ownership of most large corporations.
2: Yeah, absolutely.
0: Absolutely. Absolutely. Here's the thing that gets me, all right? So Pete Buttigieg was on with Sandra Smith the other day on America Reports. And he says, I'm a common sense Democrat, trying to distance himself from the socialists. However, he's talking about packing the Supreme Court, taking it from 9 justices to 13. You know why they want to do that, right? They want to do that to bypass Congress, to get all their nutty ideas passed. They can't pass them in Congress, so they want to get them approved by the Supreme Court, make the Supreme Court an activist mini legislature. That's what they want to do. And we went through periods in this country where you had people in black robes who 100% were writing laws from the bench. They want to get back to that. That's their ultimate plan. But you got to laugh at some of this. I mean, she wants to abolish prisons. Think about that. Abolish prisons. Cut four.
1: So if we talk about abolishing prisons, then does that make society better? I mean, is there anybody that should be incarcerated? I mean, rapists, child predators, murderers?
2: Yeah, so the long-term plan, when we think about most people who are in prison, they are mostly in prison for crimes of poverty.
1: But that's not what I'm talking about. I'm talking about the really,
2: rapists of the world. So when we get rid of this need for crimes of poverty to exist, when we get rid of that destabilizing force that creates so many people who are living in desperate situations and doing desperate things, that brings those numbers down to very small numbers. And then we can collectively decide what we do with those people. I suspect it won't look like the prison system as we know it today.
0: What does it look like? Hannibal Lecter's cell? I mean, what do you do with an axe murderer, a freaking serial killer? And you notice how she says crimes of poverty. Let me translate that for you, okay? Not that you're not an intelligent person, but let me tell you what she means by this. So Karl Marx had a theory in the Communist Manifesto, which I read in college. I read a lot of political philosophy books. That's how I was able to form my opinions, which are almost right all the time. Sometimes, many times, right. But, you know. But anyway, he had this whole thing where crime is only because of economics. And so the criminals are actually the victims of capitalism. They're the victims of the capitalist, paternalistic, white, heteronormative, patriarchy, blah, blah, blah. All the things you hear from the left today, they really believe that. And that if you had equity all around, not equality, but equity all around, crime would disappear because there'd be no crimes of poverty. And then you just deal with the occasional axe murderer, rapist, you know, well, if it's a rapist, you actually, you know, he runs for Senate in Maine. I mean, allegedly rapist. But anyway, that's what you do. So the criminals are the victims of society. Get it? They're the victims of capitalism. And if you abolish capitalism, no more crime, except the occasional like, you know,

0: 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It's Fox Across America with Jimmy Failla.
1: Jimmy will be back tomorrow. He is on a well-deserved vacation. He's out in LA with Jenny and Link, and he's having a great time, but he'll be back tomorrow. Today, you're stuck with me. It's Rich Zeoli back with you again. Your radio buddy and Jimmy's buddy, so you know, it's like we're buddies then. So, you know, great. Great to be with you. You may wonder sometimes about covering all this craziness, how we keep ourselves sane in this industry when we have to talk about it for a living. And that's a great question. A question we get all the time. So I always like to think that Jimmy is right when he says, the world is on fire and we're just roasting the marshmallows. But I also am a little scared about the future, I'm not going to lie, because I have three kids who are younger than Link, and I worry about them. Like, my son Patrick will be 12 in November. My daughter Claire is turning 11. No, she's turning 10. Patrick's 11. She's turning 10. I should know these things, but I'm a guy. In September, and then I have a six-year-old, Reagan. So I do worry about their future, and I want to fight for it, no doubt about that. But you can't help but laugh at a lot of these socialists because they are really crazy people and crazy candidates who are advocating crazy positions. And I mentioned that woman in Michigan. I mean, her accent's not even real. She's the one who's like, come on, Michigan. Like, you know, that whole, she's like an SNL character. It's not real. But they're making this up. A lot of these people are cosplaying as commies.

0: cannibal and whatnot. But other, I mean, beyond that, it's crazy. But that's what they believe. And you have prosecutors right now who are not prosecuting people because they believe that to their core. That, well, why should I prosecute this person for theft? And in many cities, they don't even prosecute you. If you're shoplifting and it's under $1,000, that's why I suggest if you are planning a shoplifting spree, bring a calculator. Do it in a blue city and just, as you're stealing, just punch it in and make sure it doesn't. Well, you probably have a calculator on your phone, which is probably being paid for by the government at this point. Just put the number. As long as you are 999, most places that you might get a stern talking to, you'll still get to keep all the stuff, though, and you're certainly not going to get arrested. You're a victim of society. You're a victim of capitalism. I mean, it's freaking nuts. It really is. And you would think that other people would denounce this. They're not denouncing this. And this is what I mean when I say to you that for many of these people, they're cosplaying right now. They don't know what to do, twisting themselves into pretzels, because on the one hand, they've been the establishment, but they realize now the energy is with the base of the parties, with the DSA, the Democrat Socialists of America. So Tim Kaine, who I think everybody would argue, Virginia senator, is the epitome of the establishment. Here he is, twisting himself to try to say that we're a big tent. Cut six.
1: I do think the Democratic Party has always been known, and mostly this is good, sometimes it's not, as a big tent. And so I don't think that somebody says, I'm a DSA candidate, I don't think you should use that to throw them out. Why would you do that? Candidates have to rise and fall on their own merits. And so, you know, whether you're a DSA member or a third way Democrat, or, you know, I just call myself a small D Democrat, people have to put their platform before voters and try to be responsive to voters, and voters get to judge them. But to have a litmus test that if somebody says, hey, I'm a DSA member, you know, they can't be part of the party, I strongly disagree with that.
0: Takes a lot for a grown man to say he considers himself to be a small D anything, but I digress. The reason why you kick them out of the party is because they are toxic to your party and toxic to America. Defunding prisons is insane. Getting rid of prisons is nuts. Getting rid of the police is crazy. It's crazy talk. That's why you kick him out. That's the reason. But he doesn't want to lose, and he knows these people will primary him. And if they do primary him, he's going to have to rally Bernie Sanders and Elizabeth Warren to come in for him, just like Ed Markey is doing in Massachusetts. Brings in Bernie Sanders, Elizabeth Warren, and Ayanna Pressley, who's a House member, squad member, to come in and campaign for him. Ed Markey's been there for like 100 years. He's as establishment again as you get. All these guys are. And you're talking about people that want to abolish. Think about this now. The very body of which you are a member. They want to abolish that. Abolish the United States Senate. And these senators are like, oh, it's a big tent. A big tent. Dude, you're out of a job if these people get in power. You realize that, right? But they don't take any of this seriously because they really are hoping that this is just going to go away. It's not going to go away. It's not. Here's Bernie Sanders on pushing a progressive in a state like Michigan, swing state, purple state, cut five.
2: Do you think in the state of Michigan that you were just talking about with Abdul El-Sayed, but he's running against a moderate, Haley Stevens. Do you really think that in a state like Michigan, it's going to be a progressive Democrat who could beat a Republican in November? This was a state Trump narrowly won.
3: Absolutely. Whether it's Michigan, Minnesota, Vermont, or any place else in this country. And the polling indicates this. The people are sick and tired of the status quo.
2: Yes.
3: We are the richest country in the history of the world. We should have the highest standard of living for all of our people, not massive income and wealth inequality. And by the way, we should not be continuing to get involved in genocidal wars with Israel in Gaza. People want change in foreign policy and in domestic policy.
0: He's not wrong about the fact that we should have a higher standard of living, and he's not wrong that people are fed up with the establishment of both sides. He's not wrong about that. And remember what the establishment did to him in 2016. Had Bernie been left to his own devices, he would have been the nominee, and it would have been Bernie versus Trump. But they stopped him to make Hillary the nominee, and they did the same thing to him in 2020, and they did the same thing to him in 2024. I don't know if he would have actually won, but the question is, what about 2028, when clearly the establishment is nervous about these people and does not want Alexandria Ocasio-Cortez to run for president? Are they going to step in and stop them? Because I think a lot of this stems from that. I really do. I think the domino effect of the establishment

0: establishment stopping the candidates that the people, the grassroots, really wanted. And they just did this in Maine with Graham Plattner. Graham Plattner wins the primary. He's the choice of the voters. They take the guy out. They whack him, two to the back of the head kind of style. And they replace him with another guy who's pretty much a socialist, but they think he's got a better chance of winning. Although apparently there's stuff in his background that's going to come out that's going to be devastating, according to Politico. So if that's the case, then you have another unvetted candidate. But how do the voters react when the establishment steps in and stops them? But yeah, people are frustrated economically out there, and prices are very high right now, and gas prices are very high, food prices are high, and yes, that's driving a lot of this, but you have to remember, it also comes with all the baggage of abolishing prisons, abolishing the border, abolishing ICE, abolishing the police. They're interwoven here, and you can't separate that fact. It's not just simply an economic message. But how does the Democrat leadership deal with these people? Well, when we get back, I'll play you Hakeem Jeffries, again, twisting himself into a pretzel to try to make himself sound like he is a reasonable Democrat. And when you hear the term big tent, we're a big tent party, that is code for the socialists are welcome here.
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2: This is crack, rock cocaine. It isn't glamorous or cool or kid stuff.
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0: But yeah, people are frustrated economically out there, and prices are very high right now, and gas prices are very high, food prices are high, and yes, that's driving a lot of this, but you have to remember, it also comes with all the baggage of abolishing prisons, abolishing the border, abolishing ICE, abolishing the police. They're interwoven here, and you can't separate that fact. It's not just simply an economic message. But how does the Democrat leadership deal with these people? Well, when we get back, I'll play you Hakeem Jeffries, again, twisting himself into a pretzel to try to make himself sound like he is a reasonable Democrat. And when you hear the term big tent, we're a big tent party, that is code for the socialists are welcome here.
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0: This is a big deal, and here in Fox Cross America, we want to make sure you get the big deal. And you've heard him filling in for Jimmy, just like I'm filling in for Jimmy today. It's Rich Zeoli with you. Paul Morrow, Fox News contributor, retired NYPD inspector, ops desk, kind enough to pop in. Major breaking news, Brian Koberger, the college co-ed killer, four women he pled guilty to their murder, wants to do what, Paul?
1: Apparently, he wants to rescind his guilty plea and, I guess, go back to trial.
0: And you can do that?
1: No. Very, very difficult. Okay. It's not just like he can pull that out of his ear and say, let's have the trial over. First of all, the state of Idaho spent a lot of money convicting this guy. Ton of investigation, all kinds of forensics, etc. And now, for him to show enough cause that he can get a retrial and have his plea deal rescinded, the term in Idaho, and I just did a quick look up, is manifest injustice. And from what I'm seeing with a quick and dirty look, again, I had to put on my attorney hat and look quickly, it looks to be an extremely high bar. I don't see any judge going for this. You made the deal. Live with it, even if you're living in prison.
0: Because he's in prison. It's not like the trial's still ongoing. So I don't understand how anybody, that this is even a thing that they could entertain. Because you pled guilty.
1: Remember, this is state-based law. In many states, there's a proscribed period after which you can't even try to do this. Mm-hmm. Idaho doesn't have that. Apparently, there's no time limit. Again, I haven't looked into it deeply, but the metric is manifest injustice. He would have to show that essentially they convicted him because they wanted to convict him. There was killer evidence, really exculpatory evidence that was not brought to light, some terrible prejudice from the court. He's not going to be able to show any of that stuff. He took the deal. You know what? To really put a fine point on it, a deal is a deal. And my own reading of this is that not only is he a bit dissatisfied with prison life, it's not quite what he thought it was going to be, but I think he misses the spotlight.
0: Yeah, Paul, I agree with you. I'm going to let you bounce because you got to run down to do TV, but he put out a statement. I don't know if you had a chance to see it.
1: No.
0: But he says basically justice was not served and there's more questions that have not. A very long statement to the New York Times. Again, to your point, I think trying to get the spotlight back.
1: I think so. I think he just wants to become a cause celeb. Again, what he doesn't realize is that this guy doesn't have a friend in the room. Nobody believes him. This is not going to work. It's a desperate plea. And, look, we got to cover it. It was a big story, but I would be stunned were this to happen. So.

0: I think that all of this is a charade.
1: The great Paul Morrow, thanks for making time for
0: all
1: me,
0: all right,
1: buddy.
0: Man. Thank you,
1: it. You're
0: Rich.
1: The best. You are the best. Let me read the statement to you as we continue here over a year later. It is self-evident that in State v. Koberger, justice was not served. Unanswered questions seem to multiply with each piece of discovery unsealed, and the public demands the truth. Unfortunately, the truth shall never be derived from the state's myopic narrative, a work of fiction which has yet to evolve since the PCA was released nearly 4 years ago, and its faulty premise were never challenged at trial. Circumnavigated by a broken plea, the trial never provided the public the clarity conducive to closure, and justice shall remain abjectly miscarried unless that plea is withdrawn. I hereby declare my intention to enter a not guilty plea. Remember, this guy killed four college co-eds. And welcome the state the opportunity to prove their case at trial, as well as to again file for the death penalty. My actual innocence is my truth, and the plea hinge on by false promises and blatant disinformation must be withdrawn. Thank you for all who believe in my innocence and continue to critically analyze the case. I send my love to my family who have never wavered in their belief in who I am, their belief in my innocence. You don't plead guilty to killing four college girls unless you are guilty of killing four college girls. Period. You don't do that. This isn't like a traffic ticket or a red light camera where you just know you're not going to be able to fight City Hall. This is four murders, at least, by the way, and you plead guilty to. You don't plead guilty to that unless you've actually done it. All right, it's Fox Across America. The great Lydia Moynihan's going to stop by from the New York Post. More on the...
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3: Fox News, I'm Ted Lindner. President Trump traveling to Michigan Monday, visiting a General Motors facility in the battleground state of Michigan, where he touted the success of the auto industry under his administration.
4: There are more Americans working today in the United States of America than at any time in history. How about that? That's, to me, that's a stat that's hard to beat.
3: Labor economists, though, continue to warn President Trump persistent import levies continue to promote broader consumer affordability concerns. And the Pentagon continues its pause in strikes against Iran. Fox's Steve Harrigan.
5: After some heavy fighting now for the past 2 weeks, it has been largely quiet for the past 3 days. No signs of U.S. attacks going into Iran. No Iran strikes against U.S. positions. This after 13 straight days of U.S. attacks against Iranian positions.
3: President Trump says Iranian leadership's ready to talk.

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0: Mitch across America, Zioli in for Fela. It's great to be with you and great to have my buddy Lydia Moynihan from the New York Post in studio with me.
1: So
0: thanks for coming in studio.
1: Nowhere I'd rather be on a Monday in July.
0: You're the best. I appreciate that. And you're everywhere on Fox News, of course, because you're in the building and you say yes.
1: It makes it easier when they're like, what time can you be here? And you're like, I don't know. Like, let me press the button to get to the other floor and 2 minutes? I don't know. It does simplify things. It's a great building. We just got a really nice new coffee shop on the first floor. Have you seen that?
0: Yeah.
1: It's very fancy.
0: Yeah, it is
1: matcha,
0: fancy. I've not gone over there yet.
1: Blueberries. I mean, we've arrived.
0: See, I like when I come here, I just go to the green room and get the free stuff out of the machine. But you're saying that's better.
1: Just a little bit. It's very fancy. They do the cold foam now. They'll grate orange on top of your latte if you get the one with like the brown sugar. And it's really changed the alchemy for me when it comes to showing up to the office, because you're like, I get to have my studio latte with cold foam and vanilla. And
0: it's the little things, Lydia Moynihan, that keeps you going. And keeps the New York Post going, too.
1: There's not a lot of fancy things at most newspapers these days, so we have to take what we can get.
0: You
1: do still
0: win.
1: Have to pay for it, too. But
0: no,
1: that's
0: well, listen, I'm a subscriber, so I'm helping you. I really am.
1: Thank you.
0: I am helping you. Talk to me about your latest New York Post article and what you've been working on.
1: Yeah, well, so the latest, and this has generated some angst online, as so many stories do. We reported that Charles Kushner, who longtime real estate developer, has very famous sons. In fact, actually, I don't know if that's annoying to him that the headline that ended up getting search engine optimized was Jared Kushner's dad.
0: Yeah.
1: He's also Josh Kushner's dad, a big venture capitalist. So some notable sons. He is leaving New York City. He's moving his residency. And a lot of people were dunking on him. He included in the story back in 2004. He spent a moment or two in federal prison. And my point to everyone, though, is I'm like, I don't care if you love him or hate him. He's funding the city. There's an $126 billion budget. We got to make the numbers work. Someone has to pay for the policemen and the teachers, not to mention all of these cockamamie ideas like paying for government-run grocery stores. And anytime you lose someone, instead of saying, oh, good riddance, don't let the door kick you on the way out, you should be thinking, oh, shoot, there goes millions of

0: dollars
1: yeah.
0: that would be going to the budget. And so, he's one of many. And what's interesting, too, that I'll note is a lot of people, you know, obviously they're frustrated by the socialist policies, but for them it's really the glee that Mamdani has in levying them and then the anti-Semitism.
1: Yeah, so let's come back to the anti-Semitism, but to stay on the Charles Kushner thing for a second, what I also love about this story when you wrote it is that you mentioned that he's Jared Kushner's father and he went to prison. Of course, the guy who sent him there is Chris Christie, the former governor of New Jersey, who Trump hates with a passion now, but they used to be BFFs. And the whole time Jared was kind of there just waiting to take his revenge. His favorite book is The Count of Monte Cristo. And so if you remember, Chris Christie was going to be like chief of staff and he ran the transition for Trump in 2016 after he won 2017. And then at the last minute, they took him out. Do you remember?
0: Yeah.
1: And it was like Jersey style, like throwing you, because he went after Charles Kushner because he had sent in the mail a video of his like brother-in-law or somebody having sex with a prostitute. You remember that? To blackmail him across state lines. Therefore, it was federal. Chris Christie was a U.S. attorney. Sends Charles Kushner to prison. And then that creates this feud. And then they make nice in 2016. But then they get then Jared gets the ultimate revenge.
0: Evidently, they did not make nice.
1: Right.
0: It was like I didn't know. I mean, The Count of Monte Cristo is the ultimate tale of revenge.
1: Yes.
0: I did not know that it was a favorite book.
1: Yeah.
0: I need to reread
1: Apparently,
0: it.
1: Apparently, it's his favorite book, I guess. The movie's really good. Did you ever see the movie?
0: Good. The one with Jim Caviezel?
1: Yeah, that's the one.
0: Yeah.
1: And when he says revenge, like the way he says it is perfect. Like, what do you want? Revenge. Like, he just nailed it, you know?
0: Okay.
1: And Guy, what's his name? Guy Pearce plays, I think, his, you know, the guy who throws him in the prison.
0: Yeah,
1: very well done movie.
0: It's so well done. A great work of literature. Alexandre Dumas.
1: It's Dumbass, by the way. Sorry, Shawshank. So,
0: oh my God, I never heard that. That's genius.
1: It's from Shawshank
0: Redemption.
1: I can't take credit for it. Lydia Moynihan, so your point about the glee in which Mamdani loves this, right?
0: Yeah.
1: The whole in your face of like, if you own a second building, now we're coming for you. That whole thing he did recently, it's like, dude, these people don't need to own a second house. They don't need to have it in your city. They could do it someplace else. They could do it across the river and just come into New York City. They don't have to be here.
0: Yeah.
1: Why do these people think that these people will just put up with this?
0: The irony, too, I guess, maybe it was strategic to levy that pied-à-terre tax, which is, of course, a tax on a second home, because since Mamdani's taken over, so many people are leaving. So that's all they'll have in New York is a second home. That's not a primary residence anymore. Yeah, I mean, I think it's just easy to always have, when you're talking about politics, it's always easy to have a common enemy. It's much easier to blame somebody who ultimately doesn't bear any responsibility, but it's easier to blame them for all of your woes and your misfortunes. And I think we're going to continue to see more of that because Mamdani is not going to be able to deliver on his policies. Things are not going to get cheaper. Rents are not going to go down because people aren't going to be building new buildings. And I think you're going to see in that situation, you need somebody to blame. And he's going to continue to blame the rich people. Started with Ken Griffith, and now it's only going to, I think, ramp up in the coming years because things aren't going to get better, and he can't blame his policies.
1: Right.
0: So you're going to blame a random rich person for all of society's woes. And in a way, they are to blame because they're leaving, so they're not going to pay taxes anymore.
1: And also, it's that whole notion of the zero-sum game, right? It's like, well, if they have money, that means you don't. And that's, of course, not true, as we all know. I mean, that's ridiculous. But they say that to people, and people believe it. So they have a boogeyman, boogie person. I want to be, you know, gender neutral here. Boogie person. And then they go after that boogeyman, and like Elon Musk or whoever it is, and they say, that's the reason why you're hurting, you're struggling. And then they rally, and you see this. And they don't have to deliver on anything. They can always blame the oligarchy for stopping them and standing in their way.
0: Totally. As if somehow, you know, we divvied up Ken Griffin's apartment and turned it into affordable housing. Even if we did that, right, it would, I mean, how, like maybe 10, 12 people would live. It's not going to solve anything. And I think that's the issue is you hear some of these people talk. Joe Lonsdale recently said this. He's like, look, I would be happy to pay 90% of my income to the government, but it would do nothing, right? Even if these people paid, every single penny they earned. Government is so wasteful. There's so much fraud. And it's such an ineffective tool for actually addressing issues that it wouldn't solve anything. Mm-hmm. So I think that's what's so short-sighted is, you know, and I don't want to be glib. Obviously, not every rich person is some sort of savior figure. But for the most part, we should be looking up to them as examples, you know, reasons that you want to work hard. I think that's right. That's the American dream, is that if you work hard, you're clever, you're scrappy, you too. Maybe you're not going to be a billionaire, but you too can have a really great life. And I think, you know, we are seeing it's a small subset of sort of overeducated, really unhappy people in New York that are sort of leading the charge here and are the ones pushing this agenda. And of course, the working class, although Mom Donnie won't define it, but the working class, as we have traditionally known it, people who are probably making under 100K or so, people who are in blue collar trades, they're not interested in Mamdani. They're not interested in his policies. It's really and I think this is also comforting to know. I think it was just about 18% of New Yorkers who actually voted for him. But that's really all it took for him to
1: win. Love how you use the term overeducated, Lydia Moynihan, because I always say these college educated white liberals are the problem, right? But you said they're overeducated, and I don't think that's wrong. I mean, they spend so much time in grad school getting multiple degrees. And then, of course, Biden came around and paid off their debt, so they didn't have to worry about that. And now they have all this time on their hands. But these are also the people who are still in many places at universities and colleges indoctrinating people that socialism can work, that state-run grocery stores can work, that communism is the answer. It just, you know, has to be tried right.
0: Yeah,
1: you know, just leave the murderous dictators out of it. And it can work, but it's never worked anywhere it's been tried. So. Yeah. Mamdani today came out and said we're going to have these state-run grocery stores with prices 30% lower than market. How does that get accomplished, Lydia Moynihan?
0: Easy. You take other people's money and you make prices lower. But I think what's interesting, too, is that when Mamdani is talking about the other and the rich people, typically, if you actually look at it, it's like the guy next door who's trying to run the bodega. It's not Jeff Bezos, right? It's the guy whose family bought a residential building years ago, and he works super hard trying to maintain that. Those are the sort of rich people now who Mamdani is vilifying. And what's interesting is he sort of let the cat out of the bag, because I think when conservatives talk about Mamdani's policies, they're critiquing it in an economic lens and saying, oh, well, this isn't going to work, and kind of explaining why. Well, Mamdani knows it's not going to work, right? So we know what's going to happen. If they go ahead, they implement this, that's going to mean the bodega guy, the grocery stores, can't operate anymore. They're going to go out of business. And then the government essentially expands its presence all over the city and slowly takes over. And that's already what they're trying to do with property. You know, you say a landlord can't raise rents. Well, of course, that's going to mean they have to go into default because they can't afford to repair it. And then the government, they're positioning New York City to be able to go in and buy those buildings. So ultimately, it's all about consolidating government control, right? These aren't going to economically improve anyone's lives. These aren't going to make things cheaper, but they are going to accomplish Mamdani's goal of expanding government power wherever he wants it.
1: And I think you're spot on. I think your analysis is absolutely 100% correct. And what also comes with that are all the nutty policies that they push. And you mentioned the anti-Semitism earlier.
0: Yeah.
1: You can't separate these things. Like, it's not just economics. They also want to abolish prisons and defund the police, and they call...
0: Where are they going to put Netanyahu when they arrest him?
1: It's a great point.
0: I guess you want one prison cell just for Netanyahu.
1: Just for him. Just for him. On Rikers Island. Let everybody else go. Just have it. Call it Netanyahu Island.
0: Oh, right there. You go. A little rebrand.
1: But then he'd be in solitary, and they're against solitary confinement too, Lydia. So that's also a rub right there. Well, they could put Trump in. They could try to put Trump in there. They'd like that too.
0: That's so true. Yeah. That's true. Okay, I guess the two people who they're fine with in prison.
1: Yeah, but you can't separate like the anti-Semitism from all this. It is coursing through their veins, no doubt about it.
0: Yeah, and it's always crazy that it's like Mamdani.

0: They're going to go to business. And then the government essentially expands its presence all over the city and slowly takes over. And that's already what they're trying to do with property. You know, you say a landlord can't raise rents. Well, of course, that's going to mean they have to go into default because they can't afford to repair it. And then the government, they're positioning New York City to be able to go in and buy those buildings. So ultimately, it's all about consolidating government control, right? These aren't going to economically improve anyone's lives. These aren't going to make things cheaper, but they are going to accomplish Mamdani's goal of expanding government power wherever
1: and,
0: he wants
1: it. And I think you're spot on. I think your analysis is absolutely 100% correct. And what also comes with that are all the nutty policies that they push. And you mentioned the anti-Semitism earlier.
0: Yeah.
1: You can't separate these things. Like, it's not just economics. They want, they also want to abolish prisons and defund the police, and they call...
0: Where are they going to put Netanyahu when they arrest him?
1: It's a great point.
0: I guess you want one prison cell just for Netanyahu.
1: Just for him. Just for him. On Rikers Island. Let everybody else go. Just have it, call it Netanyahu Island.
0: Oh, right there. You go. A little rebrand.
1: But then he'd be in solitary, and they're against solitary confinement too, Lydia. So that's also a rub right there. Well, they can put Trump in. They could try to put Trump in there. They'd like that too.
0: That's so true. Yeah. That's true. Okay, I guess the two people who they're fine with being in prison.
1: Yeah. But you can't separate like the anti-Semitism from all this. It is coursing through their veins, no doubt about it.
0: Yeah, and it's so crazy that it's like Mamdani ran on let's make things affordable and better, and then since he's come in, it's like every day he's obsessed with talking about Israel and Netanyahu. And you're like, really?
1: Yeah.
0: Really? Like, why is that the focus? But I do think it's this sort of like third worldism that we're seeing, that it's in favor of communism. It's anti-Semitic. It's all of these different things. And the radicals that he's catering to, I would say they have their doctorate, but it's really indoctrinated. And that's their value system. That's the agenda that they want to see implemented. But it is, I mean, it's crazy. And then, you know, there he is watching the World Cup with people at Rikers Island who have assaulted and raped and murdered. I mean, it's really sick.
1: It is sick, but he had to pick out Netanyahu's cell. So he was there for a reason, Lydia Moynihan, obviously. Can you stick around?
0: Yeah.
1: Good. I want to ask you about Caitlin Clark, and I want to ask you about Sophie Cunningham, because I don't know anything about sports. No, I'm kidding. I do. And Lydia's very excited that LeBron James is coming to Philly. So we'll talk about all that with the great Lydia Moynihan, New York Post. It's Fox Across America's Yoli for Fela. Don't go away.
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3: 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He's a big, strong-looking guy.
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0: say I followed Brittany Grimes also sort of unwittingly, but that's okay.
1: The economics of all this and the economics of the World Cup, I mean, it seems like that was a winner for us.
0: I know.
1: Having the World Cup in America. Did you go to a game?
0: I did not.
1: Yeah.
0: Did you?
1: Oh, we did. We went to a game in Philly. I took my wife and my son, and they're big soccer people. I hate it. I don't understand it.
0: I know.
1: Back and forth with the ball.
0: And then they're adding 15 minutes to the clock.
1: They just add time and then riveting scores of 0-0,
0: This is the thing. Actually, my boyfriend was watching the final game and he was like, wow. Like, he saw the one goal and he was like, that's amazing. And like, they played it back and I'm like, literally somebody just kicked the ball. And I'm like, okay. And then I sat and I watched for the rest of the game and literally nothing happened.
1: Yeah.
0: Like, it seems like they're getting a great workout. Everyone who plays, great cardio. Mm-hmm. But like, really? You're going to spend 3 hours watching a game and there's 1 point?
1: Did you hear Jasmine Crockett, who said if you rooted for one of the teams it was racist? I forget which one. She didn't know which one was racist at first.
0: And Mehdi Hassan, who said this was like a emblematic of the struggle between Israel and Palestine.
1: Because Spain and Argentina were playing a soccer game?
0: Yes.
1: How does
0: it's
1: that
0: like a
1: even
0: Rorschach
1: work?
0: Test. It's like you can see, you can, if you're obsessed with Israel or any of these top, you can see whatever you want to see in there.
1: Yes, you can. Yes, you can. And you could go on a certain podcast and go down rabbit holes and go on social media and go down crazy rabbit holes too. And I try not to. I really do, Lydia. I really try to avoid that stuff. But
0: okay.
1: even today, more feuds are boiling over. And you have to wonder, like, are they all in on the joke?
0: They're laughing all the way to the bank.
1: That's what I'm wondering.
0: Yeah. I think some people do it strategically, but I also think some people are so blinded by their ego that they really get invested. But yeah, I mean, the whole Caitlin Clark, Sophie Cunningham thing, they've taken it on the chin, quite literally.
1: Yeah. Yeah, no, it's a good way to put it. I think Sophie Cunningham, she's going to be just, I think they both will be fine. But how about the fact that, like, now people know their household names of the WNBA? I mean, that's what you want, right?
0: Right, exactly. No, the league should be thrilled.
1: Yeah.
0: That normal people who don't even really like sports, like you and me,
1: are talking about it, right?
0: You know, her
1: on this national show.
0: Sold out. She just dropped a line of shoes with Adidas. I mean, I think even if the league isn't treating them well, they're
1: going to be
0: okay.
1: Lydia Moynihan, she's the best. You're the best. Follow her at the New York Post and all stuff. Lydia.

0: Across America, it's Rich Zeoli in for Jimmy Failla and the great Lydia Moynihan, my buddy, New York Post, in studio with me. Thanks for coming and hanging.
1: I'm so glad to be here.
0: Appreciate it very much. Are you following this Caitlin Clark stuff?
1: I mean, it's kind of foisted on you. I've never been a big WNBA person.
0: Me neither.
1: But between Sophie Cunningham, Caitlin Clark, I'm like, I'm invested now.
0: They finally have stars.
1: Yes. People who I'm like, oh, interesting. They seem cool. People who aren't arrested for having marijuana in Russia. I guess you could.

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2: Full names of the WNBA. I mean, that's what you want, right?
3: Right, exactly. No, the league should be thrilled.
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2: on this national show.
3: Sold out. She just dropped a line of shoes with Adidas. I mean, I think even if the league isn't treating them well, they're
2: going to be okay. Lydia Moynihan, she's the best. You're the best. Follow her at the New York Post and all stuff. Lydia Moynihan, it's Fox Across America. Don't go away.
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4: Campaigning in Michigan. I'm Ted Lindner, Fox News. The president spending Monday in the state, bringing with him his economic message, talking policies and tariffs ahead of next week's primaries. Fox's Lucas Tomlinson in D.C. with more.
5: President Trump reiterating his call to end the filibuster, posting a warning to the Republican Senate Majority Leader. John Thune should not allow the United States Senate to leave town until it passes the Save America Act or, far better still, terminates the filibuster, where Republicans can then quickly pass everything they ever dreamed of. Critics warn Democrats will be able to do the same thing if they win back the majority in Congress this fall. The president, undeterred.
6: If they don't get it done, it's going to be a very bad thing for the party.
5: The president also provided an update on Iran.
6: Right now, they have very friendly negotiations going on.
5: After President Trump vowed Iran would pay for killing American soldiers, over the past three nights, there have been no U.S. airstrikes.
4: President Trump also reporting deep talks with Iran, saying if they don't work out, the U.S. will go back to strong military action. In Kentucky, Republican Senator Rand Paul has released personal writings, a diary of sorts of Dr. Anthony Fauci. Fox's Mark Meredith with more on the Fauci diary entries.
7: Fauci has long said publicly he does not believe the virus was the result of a lab leak. But in his diary, he also writes this, January 2020, now we know the market, the wet market in Wuhan, was not the source. It was the amplifier. Having said that, somewhere that virus jumped from animals to humans. Fauci also details the very hot and cold relationship he had with President Trump. Also in April 2020, he goes, the far right is tweeting to fire me. The president even retweeted.

Deleted the tweet that said to fire me. We'll see how the day goes. A month later, May 2020, he writes, received two packages of cookies from Joe and Jill Biden with the note, you are our hero. Stay strong and healthy. We need you.

0: Michigan. I'm Ted Lindner, Fox News. The president's spending Monday in the state, bringing with him his economic message, talking policies and tariffs ahead of next week's primaries. Fox's Lucas Tomlinson in D.C. with more.
1: President Trump reiterating his call to end the filibuster, posting a warning to the Republican Senate Majority Leader. John Thune should not allow the United States Senate to leave town until it passes the Save America Act or, far better still, terminates the filibuster, where Republicans can then quickly pass everything they ever dreamed of. Critics warn Democrats will be able to do the same thing if they win back the majority in Congress this fall. The president, undeterred.
2: If they don't get it done, it's going to be a very bad thing for the party.
1: The president also provided an update on Iran.
2: Right now, they have very friendly negotiations going on.
1: After President Trump vowed Iran would pay for killing American soldiers, over the past three nights, there have been no U.S. airstrikes.
0: President Trump also reporting deep talks with Iran, saying if they don't work out, the U.S. will go back to strong military action. In Kentucky, Republican Senator Rand Paul has released personal writings, a diary of sorts of Dr. Anthony Fauci. Fox's Mark Meredith with more on the Fauci diary entries.
3: Fauci has long said publicly he does not believe the virus was the result of a lab leak. But in his diary, he also writes this, January 2020, now we know the market, the wet market in Wuhan, was not the source. It was the amplifier. Having said that, somewhere that virus jumped from animals to humans. Fauci also details the very hot and cold relationship he had with President Trump. Also in April 2020, he goes, the far right is tweeting to fire me. The president even retweeted the tweet that said to fire me. We'll see how the day goes. A month later, May 2020, he writes, received two packages of cookies from Joe and Jill Biden with the note, you are our hero. Stay strong and healthy. We need you.

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1: Attorneys for former FBI Director James Comey are asking a federal judge to dismiss charges that he threatened the president. Fox's Jeff Manasso with more.
2: James Comey was indicted by a federal grand jury in April on two counts, including knowingly and willfully making a threat to harm or take the life of the president and transmitting an interstate threat stemming from his Instagram post, featuring a photo of seashells on a beach spelling out 8647. 86, a term for kill, 47, the president. His defense team arguing to a federal judge that the case against him should be thrown out, saying the photo is protected political speech. The Justice Department has until August 18th to respond. The case is set for trial in October. Jeff Manasso, Fox News.
1: Democrats with more far-left progressive socialist ideals are on the rise, causing major changes within the party this election cycle. Fox's Alexandria Hoff with more.
3: One by one, Democratic Socialists of America co-chair Megan Romer confirming on Fox News Sunday details of the organization's radical new platform.
4: You just give me sort of a true or false on these. Abolish the Senate.
5: True.
4: Defund the Pentagon.
5: Absolutely.
4: Government or public ownership of most large corporations.
5: Yeah, absolutely.
3: Goals include abolishing ICE, prisons, borders, and rewriting America's constitutional government. These ideas are no longer on the fringe. Now there are over 250 DSA candidates holding elected office nationwide and about 35 primary wins across the board this year alone.
1: Fox News polls show 38% of registered voters under 30 find socialism favorable, but critics believe they're misunderstanding what socialism truly is. And President Trump's pick to run the nation's intelligence agencies one step closer to clinching the job. The Senate advanced Jay Clayton through a key hurdle Monday night to be the next director of national intelligence, the DNI. I'm Ted Lindner. This is Fox News.

0: Okay. All right, I'll do a show. Let's welcome tonight's guest. He looks like the guy who high-fives policemen. Fox News contributor Tom Shalhoub. If they say laughter is the best medicine, I guess that makes him Dr. Kevorkian. Actor, writer, and comedian Jamie Lissau. He's only here to make everyone else seem informed.
1: Wow.
0: Yeah. Comedian Sherrod Small. She's so southern, she puts gravy on her moonshine. Host of the Bottom Line of Fox Business, Hagen McDowell. All right. Before we get to some news stories, let's do this.
2: Yeah. Greg's Leftovers.
0: It's Leftovers, where I read the jokes we didn't use this week. And as always, it's my first time reading them, so if they suck, we'll put Joe Mackey in a Caitlin Clark jersey and send him to a Waffle House. Oh. Transportation Secretary Sean Duffy confirmed that President Trump wants to rename Penn Station to Trump Station. All right. Not to be outdone, Bill Clinton wants to rename Arkansas Boner Town. So stupid. In a recent interview, rocker Tommy Lee said he used to inject Jack Daniels into his veins when he ran out of heroin. Let this be a lesson to you kids. Don't run out of heroin.
1: That's fair.
0: The more you know.
1: The more you know.
0: Two people in New York City were stabbed in broad daylight by a man yelling Allah Akbar. Cops arrested him, but not before the mayor gave him the key to the city. Oh.
1: Danny.
0: You know, I look at this shirt and I keep thinking there should be a little dog pulling down my shorts. Right? Like a little Copper Tone ad. Do you remember that? The State Department issued a worldwide caution alert for Americans, not because of the Iran war, but because of the lettuce at Taco Bell. During a hearing on the Iran war, lawmakers complained the war is unpopular, costly, and spiraling out of control, which didn't faze Pete Hegseth. He'd heard the same criticisms when he worked at Fox and Friends. This week, Jasmine Crockett said, it is a fact that there is a violent, exclusionary, sexist, racist part of American history. Then the theater usher told her to get off the phone since people are trying to watch a movie.
1: Shut up, Greg. Shut your mouth.
0: The Trump administration has announced that the reflecting pool will open soon, but only after it passes its first test, tossing Hillary into it to see if she floats.
1: Wet t-shirt.
0: Yeah. President Trump just announced new tariffs on countries that use slave labor. On a related note, we've been forced to increase the price on the official Greg Gutfeld coffee mug and t-shirts. On Wednesday, Oprah Winfrey stunned fans by revealing that her legal birth name is actually Orpa. Not to be outdone, this TV host reminded everyone that his legal name is not Douchebag.
1: Family name.
0: A new report says AOC spent nearly $2,000 on hair and makeup in 2026. But before you complain, it was money well spent. Here she is before the hair and makeup.
1: Solid.
0: And apparently, AOC is leading the Democrats among the 2028 Democratic nominees, with Mayor Pete in second place. But Pete's excited because it's the first time he's ever been behind a woman.
1: Yeah.
0: Meanwhile, Kamala is only at 5% among Democratic nominees. The last time she went down on a poll this fast, it belonged to Willie Brown. A Japanese firm has created the world's first fridge for humans, which cools a person instantly. It's perfect for busy cannibals who can now prepare meals for the entire week. According to a new study, a single dose of cocaine in mice changes the way their brain functions. It's true, they end up staying up all night wondering why they're in one man's ass. And finally, a judge has ordered Seattle to crack down on people publicly masturbating at a well-known nude beach. Still, the signs they put up send a mixed message.
1: Solid jokes. Solid. Solid jokes.
0: All right. Little sailor boy here, huh? Need my copper-toned dog pulling down my pants. All right. According to the Washington Post, fat phobia is making a comeback, claiming that we're sliding back into the fat-shaming culture of the early 2000s, which is an idiotic premise. Back then, we had John Goodman, Jack Black, Rosie, Drew Carey, Al Roker. Hell, you couldn't throw a donut without hitting a fatty. And some would happily catch them with their mouths. There was nothing phobic about fat back then. Or now. In fact, the word phobic is BS. No one is scared of fat people unless they're falling from a window. But rather than honestly confront an issue that might be a problem, whether it's trans, Islam, or obesity, the media turns their ire on the people who are legitimately concerned, calling them phobic, which puts the blame on them and not delicious cheese-filled pizza crust. The Post offers no data, just anecdotes from people saying that these jokes hurt their feelings, which is fine. But wanting you or your loved ones to be thin doesn't mean you hate fat people. It's evolutionary biology. If you want to find a mate and reproduce, you got to be physically fit and healthy, like me. And not look like you'd crush your partner during sex. Of course, people will say, Greg, your show is full of fat jokes. Not true. It's jokes about annoying, stupid people who also are fat. Thank you. It means a lot. I mean, you think Pritzker's Ozempic journey makes him any less reprehensible? No, his stupid ideas means he's still a target, just a smaller one. But it's amazing the Post writes about fat jokes and never mentions this show. It's like writing about men crying and not referencing Kimmel. And it's sad. Our writers are heartbroken. We've all been to Walmart and seen a 5 fat scooter pile up in the candy aisle. Ireland denied the U.S. permission to use the airspace above Rosie O'Donnell. If the public saw what they saw, their credibility would disappear like Stelter's feet after Thanksgiving dinner. No one made a bigger splash than Lizzo, seen here wearing the dress previously worn by Wrigley Field during a rain delay. I mean, the competition isn't exactly fierce. The last time Chris Christie took his shirt off, Greenpeace tried to roll it back in the water. But still, even when naked, you can't see J.P. Pritzker's penis. New artificial intelligence is finally decoding the secret language of whales. The whale's most common request, Greg, please stop comparing us to Joy Behar. So, how did the Post miss all that? Well, they missed an even bigger story. Fat phobia isn't replacing the woke-inspired body positivity. Ozempic is. Suddenly, the movement that once said it's heroic to be as big as a GMC Yukon goes away once weight loss became easy. GLP-1 drugs come along, and those same people who said they're proud to be plump then flock to them like a pastry truck around Chris Christie. So we spent 4 woke years being lectured that obesity was an identity to be embraced if we could only get our arms around it. Only to watch its own role models shed the flab the minute weight loss became low effort. But don't you remember all those magazine covers? What a glorious time to lose your remote control in a belly roll. As the rest of us had to pretend it was physically appealing, even noble. Of course, Lizzo should grace the cover of the swimsuit issue. Who needs to see another hot, incredibly fit supermodel that I used to date? But science just poked a gaping hole in the whole identity grift. Because if obesity was appealing, why are all the outspoken fatties shrinking? The minute people were given an easier way to lose weight, they took it. That's the story the Post missed while counting fat jokes on TikTok. That an entire cultural movement spent years telling us obesity wasn't the problem, then waddled off to the nearest clinic to end it. Turns out people prefer looking thin and would rather buy shirts from J. Crew rather than tents from Camping World. Tom, it's great to see you. I like how you're dressed. You remind me of the youth minister who had to move to another town under bizarre and creepy circumstances. Look at you. It's like, hey, guys, how about a little acoustic rock guitar? Anybody know some Peter, Paul, and Mary? Sit on my lap, Peter. Don't you... Why did we have to accept the word phobic? That it was all of a sudden it was placed in front of everything.
3: Yes, and we were never fat phobic. And we used to actually love fat people, but we also kind of poked fun of them. People were a little bit meaner back then. There was two fat kids in my elementary school. One was called Moose and one was just called Fatty. They just, you know, yeah, we would openly say their names. But then people got more sensitive and you couldn't say certain things. And we actually stopped saying fatso. I used to say fatso all the time. And then I thought, oh, I guess I can't say fatso anymore. So I stopped saying it. But then they started putting them on magazine covers. And then they were like, oh, Dove body wash. And everyone's fat. And I'm like, okay, I'm going back to fatso.
0: The Dove body wash whole like commercial and that whole program of that was the worst.
3: Yes, and it was all women. Like, did you see the magazine covers? It was all women. Why don't you have the big fat guys? We love big fat guys, and you know what? Big fat guys, they're kind of proud of it. In the old days, fat guys, I liked when, you know, it was like Jackie Gleason and, you know, Hitchcock. They would wear their belt at the fattest point.
4: Yeah.
3: They measured their, yeah, they were so proud of it.
0: It was whatever. Like the equator.
3: Yeah.
0: Jamie, do you, I mean, you were married to a doctor.
5: Yeah, yeah.
0: That's amazing how you solved two problems at once.
5: I really did. Unfortunately, I'm out of network. But this is a problem for doctors. It's a problem because when a patient comes in and they're trying to care about this person's health and say, I want you to lose weight to live longer, they're getting a lot of like the, hey, what about healthy at any weight? Mm. It's all the doctors are going by the numbers and they're going by the research. And I am empathetic. You might know this about me, Gray.
0: Yes.
5: I was my nickname in high school, people called me Chubby. In high school. I wasn't overweight, but I got one once at the front of class.
4: Once?
5: Just once. I think we should give some more rights to fat people. I think we should reserve... I'm not a big pronoun guy.
0: Yeah.
5: But I think we should reserve the pronouns of they and them only for fat people.
0: Oh.
5: Do you know what I mean? Like, they need a seatbelt extender. You know what I mean? They're gonna break that horse.
0: You know, Sherrod, yeah. No matter, you know, whatever shape or size a woman is, you will bang her.
4: I'll hit it.
0: Yeah.
4: I'll hit it.
0: Yeah.
4: I'm not going to be a sizeist, Greg.
0: No. And it's I love that about you.
4: I mean, big girls need love, too, first of all. Second of all, it was smart for Dove to do that because all that surface space.
0: Yes.
4: You know, through three truckloads of Dove in one shower. Dove is genius. That's a genius move.
0: That is so true.
4: Yeah.
0: That's where the actual wokeism works. They sell more product.
4: Sell more product. Yeah. Just to get through those thighs.
0: Yes.
4: Second of all, it's so much easier to get skinny now.
0: Yeah.
4: Than now everybody who's like, oh, I'm so happy to be a big girl, a big guy. Now they're like, oh, no, it's not a good thing. Like, I saw the chick from The Office, the Indian girl. What's her name?
0: Yeah, Mindy Kaling.
4: Unrecognizable.
0: Yeah.
4: I'm like, who the hell is this girl? And this happened in like a year. It's like, if you were so proud to be big, stay big.
0: Yeah. But she recognized you.
4: Yeah, she did. I was coming through her window. Easy to spot me. That's why I stay thin. Fire escapes.
0: Fire escapes. You, where can we see you next, Sherrod? Your fire escape.
4: Your fire escape.
0: Yes. I'll be at your fire escape July 20th through the 25th.
4: That's right.
0: I'll be in the park.
4: Tickets on sale now.
0: Dagan, do you remember the 2000s being a fat-shaming culture? I don't get where the Washington Post gets their info.
6: This article is not about people fat-shaming the fat.
0: No.
6: The corpulent,
0: yeah.
6: The full-figured. It is about policing language and trying to ban people's fun.
0: Mm-hmm.
6: It goes after, like, people making fun of, like, their double and triple chins. Like,
4: oh, yeah.
6: And that is just self-deprecating humor. It's like, hey, Greg, you see that? I'm still missing a tooth. I don't replace it. Because it makes me feel like home.
0: Mm.
6: By saying that, I'm not offending every single person in Appalachia or the foothills of the Appalachian Mountains. They go into this. Also, Fat Sunday, they go into shaming that. They're trying to ban brunch. Fat Sunday is just eating a lot of brunch.
0: Yeah, I've never even heard the phrase Fat Sunday.
6: Right. So I want all of these left-wing nuts, these sourpusses, to actually put deed behind word. I want them to go down because Mardi Gras actually, it means Fat Tuesday.
0: Mm-hmm.
6: So if you're going to police that, then go down and stand in the middle of a Mardi Gras parade and say, no, no, no, no, no, no Fat Tuesday, no Fat Tuesday. You're insulting the fat.
0: Mm.
6: See how that goes.
0: Yeah.
4: Who's pushing these stories, too? It could be Ozempic and Maduro, like, hey, you don't want to be fat no more. Here you go.
0: It is.
4: Like a drug dealer.
0: It's incredible. I think about this, like, we're gonna lose an entire identity.
4: Yeah.
0: Because it's now everybody's using it. Even not too fat people are using it. Models are using it. It's like we're gonna lose the jolly kid.
4: Yeah. Mm-hmm. I remember when models used to eat paper towels to stay thin. I missed the 80s.

0: not too fat people are using it. Models are using it. It's like we're gonna lose the jolly kid.
1: Yeah. Mm-hmm. I remember when models used to eat paper towels to stay thin. Mr. 80s.
2: 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So good, your dog will ask for it by name.

0: and the media for the absurd characterization of the far right. It is false and misleading and nonsense.
1: Yeah. Yeah. So I guess what gets me about this the most is this is a guy that invented Neuralink, mm-hmm. which helps

0: In order to order, please drink responsibly.
1: Elon Musk. Oh, man, we don't deserve him. I swear.
2: Tonight on We Don't Deserve Him, the Musk addiction and addition, not addiction. What am I thinking? I need that heroin. An interview with The Economist, Elon Musk schools their editor-in-chief to her face when asked if he cares that people don't like him. Roll it, Doris.
3: Do you see why this makes people think that this man, who has all this power, he's the world's richest man, he thinks he has a right to influence our politics? It's why people loathe you. I mean, some people do loathe you.
4: Yes, some people do.
3: But do you understand why?
4: The fact that, as you pointed out, 250 million people follow me is that I think a lot more people actually like me than don't. And I think a lot more people hate you and the media more than you realize.
2: Yeah.
5: Can't we hate them both?
2: In your face, Harry Potter teacher, British lady. But he wasn't done. Listen to this truth bomb he drops when she accuses him of being far right.
3: You support not just the populist right, but the far right. In fact, very fringe parties in some countries.
4: No, I support the normal people.
3: Okay.
4: What you call the far right, falsely.
3: You think is the normal person. Okay.
4: Yes. That we should have secure borders, that we should have safe cities, that we should have sensible spending. Which of those three are far right
3: those
4: fringe?
3: No,
4: and I would like to just admonish you

0: responsibly.
1: Elon Musk. Oh, man, we don't deserve him. I swear.
2: Tonight on We Don't Deserve Him, the Musk addiction and addition, not addiction. What am I thinking? I need that heroin. An interview with The Economist, Elon Musk schools their editor-in-chief to her face when asked if he cares that people don't like him. Roll it, Doris.
3: Do you see why this makes people think that this man who has all this power, he's the world's richest man, he thinks he has a right to influence our politics? It's why people loathe you. I mean, some people do loathe you.
4: Yes, some people do.
3: But do you understand why?
4: The fact that, as you pointed out, a 250 million people follow me is that I think a lot more people actually like me than don't. And I think a lot more people hate you and the media more than you realize.
2: Yeah.
5: Can't we hate them both?
2: In your face, Harry Potter teacher, British lady. But he wasn't done. Listen to this truth bomb he drops when she accuses him of being far right.
3: You support not just the populist right, but the far right. In fact, very fringe parties in some countries.
4: No, I support the normal people.
3: Okay.
4: What do you call the far right, falsely?
3: You think as the normal person. Okay.
4: Yes. That we should have secure borders, that we should have safe cities, that we should have sensible spending. Which of those three are far right fringe?
3: No,
4: and I would like to just admonish you,
3: dude,
4: and the media for the absurd characterization of the far right. It is false and misleading and nonsense.
2: Yeah. All right. So I guess what gets me about this the most is this is a guy that invented Neuralink, mm-hmm, which helps paraplegics, people who can't see, people with like all kinds of conditions to improve their lives.
6: What a selfish prick.
2: Yes. And he invented, what's it called, Starlink, which gets the internet to areas, poor areas all around the world for free, that where they couldn't get it. But all she says is you're a rich person. You're a rich. She runs The Economist, and that's all she says.
6: Yeah, and Starlink, life-changing. I have it in Alaska.
2: Oh, really?
6: It was a place where we like had really terrible internet, and they charged us like way too much money. And I threw Elon's thing in. It worked in about 10 minutes. You know, I'm a huge Elon fan. I do have an Elon addiction.
2: Yeah.
6: Elon is so smart. It's so much smarter than me that I've recently decided whatever he believes, I just believe it also.
2: Yeah.
6: It's so much easier. And we know he's there. I think we know he's there to make the world better because he doesn't need to be there. He doesn't need to do these interviews. He doesn't even need to work with politics. I think he's doing it legitimately for the betterment of society. And I like him. He's got, Elon is the only trillionaire, right? He doesn't just have FU money. He's got FU and your whole family money, which I would just like to have, I politely disagree money. Can I make one last point to you? When she says people loathe you, say what you really mean. She should have said, I loathe you.
2: Right. They
6: instead
2: always
6: of saying,
2: do the,
5: yeah.
2: They always do the some
5: fair,
2: people.
6: They always
2: oh,
6: do.
2: Some people.
5: You
2: know, it'd be like me to saying, Sherrod, some people think that you would bang her.
5: So, tell your parents I said hi. First of all, I met Elon Musk at an SNL after party. Met him, not impressed.
2: Really?
5: Not impressed. No. I mean, I wanted to like him, but he seems like a weirdo. And plus, it's hard for me to believe in any white dude from South Africa. This crowd don't know Nelson Mandela. But yeah, I just can't.
2: But you have to understand, the personality shouldn't matter when you look at the achievements. The guy
5: some
2: doesn't even own a house.
5: Yeah, some of the achievements are great. I mean, we can all use some of these achievements, but I don't know, like Benjamin Franklin or, you know, whoever invented the light bulb.
2: That was Thomas Edison.
5: That's what they say.
2: That's what they say.
5: He stole that filament from a black dude. Do your research. This show is about what Greg doesn't know. Flipped it on you.
2: You did flip it, but it didn't work.
5: But I'm pulling for him. I want him to be a better person, but the way that I look at him is like, I don't judge people on just money, your monetary gain.
2: Yeah.
5: That don't make you a good
2: person. But judge on his deeds, Sherrod. He's helping.
5: He should have a lot of money, though, because the people on the money look just like him.
2: What do you mean?
5: They're white.
2: Oh. Sharad.
5: Let's see how many Ugandans.

0: $1 million he got.
1: No, but he helps people of all color with Starlink. They now
0: no, that helps everybody. I agree.
1: Yeah.
0: Help them to get to capitalism so we can sell them more dumb.
1: You agree with me, and then you disagree with me, and then you agree with me.
0: Because, Greg, some of your points are on point. You were different backstage where you use the N-word and we high-five a lot.
1: You know, he's right. Got me there. Dagan, Elon mentions that, like, Trump's policies were considered normal 15 years ago. Now they're not. Are you surprised by this lady that she drips with this condescension? She's the editor-in-chief of The Economist. How does she not know these things?
2: How does she wear those shoes to interview the world's greatest entrepreneur and the world's richest man? That was not an interview with Charlize Theron on Le Croisset at Cannes. The moment he sat down, knew he could crush her with intellect and rationale because of those shoes.
0: Yeah.
2: Oh, wait. Open toe raffia wedges. When you were letting your little digits dangle in an interview, you're an unserious person.
1: Mm-hmm.
2: You're a dipwit.
1: Yeah.
2: Or you were telling the world you were so haughty and arrogant that norms don't apply to you.
1: Mm.
2: So this little piggy got her ass handed to her.
1: Yeah. Tom, it doesn't help that she's British. Like, that accent, it just comes off as, like, I'm better than you.
3: Yeah.
1: I couldn't get past that.
3: Yeah, and she, I mean, she's such a snob. He really handles her well. I feel bad for now the journalists who sit down with Musk. I used to always say that about politicians. I'd say, why do you sit down with this biased person? You know, and I would watch them suffer through the interview. But he always turns the table on them, and he makes them look stupid, and I end up feeling bad for them. He's so classic. He comes in there. He's got the leather jacket. He should have a kitty cat.
1: Yeah. You know.
3: First of all, I love the way he does. First of all, it's false. It's false. But he's great. Sherrod, you're totally wrong about him. He's fantastic. He's, you know, obviously he's aspirational. We all want to be like Elon Musk, and I would do things just like him. He has done so much for freedom of speech just by buying Twitter.
1: My God, that saved everything.
3: Saved everything. Saved him even.
1: Saved you.
0: He saved me.
1: You just see a white guy.
0: I stay off of Twitter because of that. You know who really love Elon Musk? The Indians. They love Tesla.
1: Yeah?
0: Every time I go to it, I'm like, is this a spelling bee? Why is there so many Indians in here?
3: You're also wrong, Sherrod, about Greg. You always high-five him, but when I use the N-word, you just glare at me.
0: You usually roll the window up when you do.
1: I just see this image of you driving by, looking at Sherrod. All
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1: A story in five words.
2: Blame for trans hookers. Dagan, oh man, USA funding cuts apparently being blamed because for local transgender healthcare workers in Nepal having to resort to sex work to survive.
3: Welcome to the party.
2: Yeah. do you feel bad about this? Are we meant to feel guilty about that we're no longer funding trans workers? Whatever they were doing there, so now they have to turn to sex work.
4: Well, I don't know any transgender prostitutes.
3: That makes one of us.
4: I was gonna say, in Nepal. article with great interest because the individual who is the center of the piece, I did the math, decided to become a helper for the trans prostitutes at age 19. Mm-hmm. That's what I'm really thinking about when I'm 19. I'm going to go hang out by the roadside and collect a paycheck from the U.S. and help some trans prostitutes. You know what? Not a dime should go to any of this. We are spending every month four times the budget of NASA annually on interest on our national debt. Ugh. So no money for anybody ever again. How about that?
2: Yeah, you know, try. I know that we were planning on going away. I think we're going to Bangkok. Why don't we go to Nepal?
3: I'm down.
2: Okay?
3: I'm down. I mean, and when it comes to a trans prostitute, I'll hit.
2: Yeah.
3: But I'm not paying extra for that extra leg. This is my kind of crowd tonight. This is my kind of people.
2: What about you, Tom? I tried to do the numbers here, and I could not find an adequate number of trans workers in the healthcare industry of Nepal.
5: No.
2: I can't imagine it being very many.
5: I think they found the one.
2: Yeah.
5: In fact, that's what they did. They went there. It's hard to be a sex worker in Nepal because of the altitude.
2: Yeah. Oh, really?
5: Yeah, but, you know, no one's in the mood. But they did. This is what these USAID programs are. Somebody went to Nepal. They found the only trans person there. They were a sex worker. And they said, don't be a sex worker anymore. Here, you can be an ambassador, hand out condoms. And then this sex worker was employed handing out condoms, doing safe sex and, you know, HIV prevention. And then when they took the money away, because it's a ridiculous program, they went back to sex work. It just all happened.
2: Yes, that's right. It's like a self-fulfilling machine. You know, Jamie, when your career as a comic falls, will you consider sex work as a backup plan?
6: See, that is very interesting that you brought that up, because I feel like this is something that women are kind of lucky.
2: Yeah, we don't have this.
6: No, I don't have a side job in my pants.
2: No, but actually, these are not women. These are men who pretend to be women.
6: That's a very good point. I do not like a trans prostitute. I call it the masturbate and switch. It's that.
3: I love the hands.
6: This woman was an activist that was trying to raise awareness and prevent the spread of AIDS and HIV. I don't know a ton about this, but you probably shouldn't become a prostitute. It feels like it's gonna be bad for that.
2: Yes. All right, coming up, another great Gutfeld debate.
7: Fox News, I'm Sue Guzman. Newly released COVID diaries from Dr. Anthony Fauci released days before his testimony before a Senate committee. HHS Secretary Robert F. Kennedy Jr. telling the Ingram Angle that the diaries conflict with what Fauci advised Americans during the pandemic.
8: He has immunity against all of the things that he did prior to President Biden signing, or the electronic pen signing his pardon, but he could perjure himself now. Well, there are many things that he said that we know are lies.
7: In one diary post, Fauci admitted, we now know the wet market was not the source of the virus, but the amplifier. Publicly, Fauci insisted the virus did not spread from a lab leak. Funeral services planned Tuesday for the South Carolina Senator Lindsey Graham. It's going to be attended by President Trump, Benjamin Netanyahu, and Volodymyr Zelensky. 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
1: It's the Gutfeld Debate, live from the Gutfeld Debate Center, hosted by five-time Nobel Peace Prize winner, Greg Gutfeld.
2: This week, Jason Alexander, a.k.a. Seinfeld's George Costanza, apologized for a 2012 skit featuring a 17-year-old Courtney Stodden. Here's the skit. You decide.
3: I don't care about your breasts. I mean, they're lovely. They're lovely.
4: Thank you.
3: But I don't care about them. What I care about is the quality of your heart. So I have a special app here on my iPhone. And if I may, I'm going to use this to just find out what's in the quality of your heart. I can't tell. Which side should I be on?
5: It's on the left side.
3: Not this side?
5: No.
3: Not this side.
5: No,
3: not this side over here.
5: Yeah,
3: this is the side?
5: It's not down there. It's
3: all righty then. Let me see. I'm getting... That's great. I'm getting a lot. Are you getting anything? No? Oh, that's interesting. I'm not getting anything here. I got full bars right here.
2: All right. So, Sherrod, Stodden was famous...

0: This week, Jason Alexander, a.k.a. Seinfeld's George Costanza, apologized for a 2012 skit featuring a 17-year-old Courtney Stodden. Here's the skit. You decide.
1: I don't care about your breasts. I mean, they're lovely. They're lovely.
2: Thank you.
1: But I don't care about them. What I care about is the quality of your heart. So I have a special app here on my iPhone. And if I may, I'm going to use this to just find out what's in the quality of your heart. I can't tell. Which side should I be on?
3: It's on the left side.
1: Not this side?
3: No.
1: Not this side. This side over here.
3: Yeah,
1: this is the side?
3: Yeah, it's not down there. It's
1: all righty then. Let me see. I'm getting, that's great. I'm getting a lot. Are you getting anything? No? Oh, that's interesting. I'm not getting anything here. I got full bars right here.
0: All right. So, Sherrod, Stodden was famous because she married a 51-year-old actor when she was 16.
4: Right.
0: That's the guy.
4: Exactly.
0: And now she's looking back and she's saying, oh, these were stupid. I was being sexualized. Alexander hears about it and then he apologizes, saying it was inappropriate. Should he have apologized?
4: No.
0: No.
4: No, first of all, you're 17 years old, but you already married.
0: Yeah.
4: It's not like you're a little girl in school.
0: Yeah.
4: In New York State, 17 is an adult anyway.
0: Really?
4: Yeah, 17.
0: Are you sure?
4: I have to check. For a friend. But yeah, she's already a married woman, so it's like you're gonna try to play like you're a child and a married woman at the same time. What is this, Little House on the Prairie?
0: It is, you know, Tom, it is kind of, I think that like Jason Alexander should have probably just kept his mouth shut because I didn't need to see that skit.
5: Yes.
0: It was kind of depressing and creepy.
5: Yeah, and no one, I mean, it obviously got the attention because he chimed in and he apologized. I you know, I feel bad that he felt he had to apologize. He thought he was about to get Me Too'd.
0: Yes, he preempted Me Too.
5: Yes, but he should have apologized for that rug on
4: that
5: his head.
4: That toupee is with him, yes.
5: Terrible.
4: I saw it move.
5: Yes, and the sketch, he should have apologized because the sketch wasn't funny. It was absolutely lame.
4: Yeah.
0: Yeah, if it was funny, Jamie, maybe people wouldn't care. But I'd still go back to, it's kind of what Sherrod said. She was known for being a sex pot. It doesn't matter. She's like, who cares if she's 17? She marries this other guy.
4: Emancipated.
0: Yeah.
6: I'm probably going to get in trouble for saying this, but that is a young, hot Jason Alexander. I mean, but isn't it a scary world? Because you don't know, if you didn't tell me how old she was, like, how do I know how to feel? You know
0: yes.
6: what I mean? Like, how do I know how to... I actually, not even kidding, I stopped watching pornography because the age you just wholehearted... Like, I was watching it once, and I was like, that is someone's grandmother.
4: Keep going.
0: Dagan, you're the only woman at this panel, and I apologize. Should he have apologized? Didn't that kind of... He came off, it doesn't come off well in there. Why would Comedy or Die do this? Is that what it was?
6: Funny or Die.
0: Funny or Die do that anyway.
7: What creeps me out is the dude she was married to.
0: Yes.
7: Sure, apologize. But you have to apologize like this. Sorry. Yeah, say it loud enough. Sorry. That's how you apologize for them.
0: I like
7: it's been
0: that.
7: Too long. He's famous. Shut up.
0: Yeah.
4: She's just trying to get back in the limelight. It's like, where were your parents?
0: Yeah, exactly. And you married this guy. Where is he now? They divorced, by the way.
4: They divorced, yeah.
0: Yeah.
4: She's
0: a
4: back
0: shame.
4: In school. She's back in the third grade. That's good. That's a good thing.
0: That's very good.
4: Gotta go back.

0: Yep. You're watching Mailing It In. I love this first question. What book were you forced to read for a class book report that you hated? Do you remember all the books? We all had to read the same books, Tom.
1: Yeah, I remember The Yearling.
0: Ah.
1: The Yearling, because it was written in dialect. It was written in Florida cracker.
0: Really?
1: That's a real dialect. Florida cracker, like they say, pin instead of pen, and it was written in that dialect, so you would have to read all the dialect. And maybe that's where cracker comes from. Let me ask this black person.
2: He's right.
0: What about you, Sherrod?
2: Oh, well, you know I love the books. I was a real Judy Boomer. I love the Tales of the Fourth Grade Nothing and Super Fudge and Dear God, It's Me, Margaret.
0: Yeah.
2: This crowd doesn't know literature. But I just finished reading Me Talk Pretty one day.
0: Oh, David Sedaris, yeah.
2: That's a great book. So I don't know which one I didn't like.
0: Mmm, wow. I bet you have a few.
2: I got booked and I didn't like that.
0: That was a good joke.
2: That was a damn good joke.
0: Yeah.
3: Don't hate the work, hate the author.
0: Mm-hmm.
3: Chaucer.
0: Yes. But that was college for me.
3: College?
0: Yeah, we did Chaucer in college. Canterbury Tales.
2: Ugh.
3: That was
2: high school?
3: Middle school.
0: Talk about dialect. What school did you go to? Canterbury Tales in grade school?
3: You had I your said middle school.
0: Wow. Jamie?
4: I hate all books that they made me read.
0: Right.
4: Like now I like them, but I didn't. I remember Les Miserables?
0: Mm.
2: Yeah.
4: I didn't read that. Les Miserables was very long. That was one of the long, I think it was nine. I needed a Cliff Notes for the Cliff Notes.
0: Do you know what book I hate? I can't remember the name. I only remember the writer, Harper Lee. What did she write?
3: To Kill a Mockingbird.
0: To Kill a Mockingbird. Boo.
4: Yeah.
0: Boo, boo,
2: boo. That was
0: boo.
2: A good book.
0: Oh, it sucks.
2: It's a great play.
0: Everything about that book's, oh my God. What's the Willie Loman?
2: Death of a Salesman.
0: Terrible.
2: Mm-hmm. Death of a Salesman?
0: Terrible.
2: Hey.
4: And Greg, To Kill a Mockingbird, I read the whole thing. I still don't know how to kill a mockingbird.
0: Yeah.
4: I thought that would be a huge part of it.
1: That would be lessons.
0: I hated Catcher in the Rye.
2: Yes. Oh, Catcher in the Rye. Yes. Yes, that's a boring read.
0: All right, next question. What's something you grew up with that kids today have no idea about?
3: Pogo stick. Unicycle, stilts, had them all, and trampoline.
0: They're
3: still around.
0: Don't forget Iron Lung.
2: Iron Lung.
3: Yeah, because I'm really 80.

0: Tom?
1: Violence.
0: Yeah.
1: We had violence.
2: Wow.
1: Kids would beat each other up. They would say, you're dead after school. And then after school, they would kill you.
0: Yeah. Mm-hmm. Jamie?
2: I'm going to say, I don't think a lot of kids now remember when I was a kid and you wanted to change the channel of your television, you had to stand up and walk over and change the channel. And there were only three. Do you remember when there were only three channels?
0: Yes.
2: That's all there was. And if the president was on, you were.
0: Sherrod?
3: I would have to say Dangerous Toys.
0: Yes.
3: But remember Kabangas?
0: Yeah.
3: Two rocks that on a rope. They have the most dangerous toys, but they don't need this guy, you know, internet or whatever.
0: There's so many things. I mean, there was the casual racism.
1: Yep.
3: It wasn't so casual. Not in my house.
0: I'm going to go littering. The 1970s, nobody had a concept of putting stuff in a trash can. You'd drive up to the Jack in the Box, you'd get your food, you'd eat it in your car, and you'd throw your bag out the window.
3: And that's why y'all had that Indian crying on TV.
0: Exactly. And he was Italian.
3: He was Italian.
0: We were lied to. We'll be right back.
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11: I'm Gianna Gelosi with your Fox True Crime Minute. New court filings in an Iowa murder case offer a glimpse of the prosecution's evidence in a fatal shooting that shook the real estate industry 15 years ago. 53-year-old Kristen Ramsey was arrested last month for first-degree murder in the April 2011 death of Ashley Auckland. Auckland was working an open house at a model townhouse when she was shot in the face and the chest at close range. Court documents say a woman who was in the neighboring townhome said she heard two loud noises a few seconds apart, then saw Ramsey by the model home's front door before she was seen by her car talking on her phone. The filings show that call was to an employee of the company that owned the development. At the time, Ramsey was a sales manager. After Ramsey drove off erratically, the witness went to the home and found Auckland unresponsive. Two search warrants were executed at Ramsey's home, including one carried out less than a month after the shooting. In both cases, the document says authorities found guns, illegal substances, and posters threatening violence. There's more on the story at foxnews.com.

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1: Come salute Jamie Lissow, Jacob McDowell, sure up small studio audience. 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
3: 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I'm Sue Guzman, Fox News. Demonstrators gathering in Washington, D.C. Monday night to protest against Israeli Prime Minister Benjamin Netanyahu, who is going to visit the White House and meet with President Trump, among other things, the conflict against Iran. A lot of the protesters with signs reading, "Free Gaza and expose Israel's control of Washington." Netanyahu's visit comes as the U.S. has not had any exchange of attacks with Iran for the past 3 days. During his meeting with President Trump, he's reportedly planning to present evidence that Iran is expanding activities at its Pickaxe Mountain nuclear site and not negotiating in good faith over its nuclear program. President Trump will be a guest on Fox and Friends Tuesday, 8:30 a.m. Eastern, to discuss the latest developments with Iran and upcoming meetings with Ukraine's President Volodymyr Zelensky. Also, it is the Fauci diaries that have been released by Kentucky Republican Senator Rand Paul, the personal writings of Dr. Anthony Fauci. Here's Fox's Mark Meredith.
4: Fauci has long said publicly he does not believe the virus was the result of a lab leak. But in his diary, he also writes this, January 2020, "Now we know the market, the wet market in Wuhan, was not the source. It was the amplifier, having said that somewhere that virus jumped from animals to humans." Fauci also details the very hot and cold relationship he had with President Trump. Also in April 2020, he goes, "The far right is tweeting to fire me. The president even retweeted the tweet that said to fire me. We'll see how the day goes." A month later, May 2020, he writes, "Received two packages of cookies from Joe and Jill Biden with the note, 'You are our hero. Stay strong and healthy. We need you.'"
3: In the diary posts released, the former NIAID director also expressed amusement at his heightened media attention in those diaries.
5: One second, you're enjoying your first day off in forever. 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That's why ADT offers security systems with 24/7 monitoring, with tech that helps first responders prioritize your emergency. 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

0: Fox.
1: Attorneys for former FBI Director James Comey are asking a federal judge to dismiss charges that he threatened the president.
2: James Comey was indicted by a federal grand jury in April on two counts, including knowingly and willfully making a threat to harm or take the life of the president and transmitting an interstate threat stemming from his Instagram post, featuring a photo of seashells on a beach spelling out 8647. 86, a term for kill, 47, the president. His defense team arguing to a federal judge that the case against him should be thrown out, saying the photo is protected political speech. The Justice Department has until August 18th to respond. The case is set for trial in October. Jeff Manasso, Fox News.
1: President Trump spending his Monday in Michigan focusing on his economic message ahead of next week's primaries. Here's Fox's Lucas Tomlinson.
3: President Trump reiterating his call to end the filibuster, posting a warning to the Republican Senate Majority Leader. John Thune should not allow the United States Senate to leave town until it passes the Save America Act or, far better still, terminates the filibuster, where Republicans can then quickly pass everything they ever dreamed of. Critics warn Democrats will be able to do the same thing if they win back the majority in Congress this fall. The president, undeterred.
4: If they don't get it done, it's going to be a very bad thing for the party.
3: The president also provided an update on Iran.
5: Right now, they have very friendly negotiations going on.
3: After President Trump vowed Iran would pay for killing American soldiers, over the past three nights, there have been no U.S. airstrikes.
1: And on talks with Iran, the president says if they don't work out, the U.S. will go back to strong military action. And President Trump's pick to run the nation's intelligence agencies is now a step closer to clinching the job. The Senate advancing Jay Clayton through a key hurdle Monday night to be the next director of national intelligence. I'm Sue Guzman. This is Fox News.
6: Good evening, everyone. I'm Laura Ingram. This is the Ingram Angle from Washington tonight. Taxpayer-funded transgender dolls for kids, phones thrown at AIDS, and new ways to brainwash your kids. Well, the Democrats are really outdoing themselves this week, and it's only Monday. We're hitting it all tonight. Plus, reading through Anthony Fauci's diary with RFK Jr., but first, a land acknowledgement, courtesy of Maine's Democrats.
7: We are meeting today in the unceded homeland of the Penobscot Nation. The Maine Democratic Party acknowledges that the Maliseet, Mi'kmaq, Passamaquoddy, and Penobscot tribal nations have long been stewards of the places where most of us live and work.
6: Newsflash, give the land up or stop talking about it. But we can finally get to Dear Diary. That's the focus of tonight's angle. All right, during the COVID pandemic, he quickly became their main crush, a true expert who would save America from Donald Trump.
8: Anthony Fauci, American hero.
9: You are seen to many as a superhero.
10: We are so grateful to you, Dr. Fauci.
11: You make us smarter and safer and better every day.
6: Oh, really? The nonstop hero worship of Anthony Fauci, a man who no one elected to anything, will go down as one of the darkest and most embarrassing chapters in American media history. Because what we're learning from Fauci's newly released diary entries is that during his time leading our COVID-19 response, America's doctor was a liar, a megalomaniac, a phony, and a total narcissist all rolled into one. Take what he said about the virus's lethality.
12: The stated mortality overall of this, when you look at all the data, including China, is about 3%.

0: 3%? That's really bad. But in his private diary only 5 weeks earlier, he admitted that the virus was not that lethal, writing that this is acting like a bad influenza with a fatality rate more like 0.2 or 0.3%, not 2.0. Then there was Fauci on the issue of lockdowns and the recommendations to close all schools. After we began to see the incalculable damage this had done to children in pro-lockdown states, Fauci said, "Don't look at me."
1: I wonder if you would recommend locking down schools if you had to do it all over again.
2: Well, you know, again, it's first of all, I didn't recommend locking anything down.
0: Oh, of course, that's a bald-faced lie. In his diary on March 15th, 2020, he bragged to himself, who does that, by the way, that he had spoken to New York Governor Bill de Blasio and convinced him to close the New York City schools and to shut bars and restaurants as well. And then he noted that Newsom in California was going to do the same because of what he, Fauci, had said on television. The little general clearly reveled in his delivering of the lockdown orders. Now, think of the damage he did with those recommendations. The learning losses, the worst, by the way, in poorest neighborhoods. Female students were hit the hardest. 6 years later, we're still seeing the hideous effects in college freshmen, sophomores, and juniors. Now, for this alone, Dr. Fauci should have been stripped of his medical license. But of course, you know, the virus, it was bad. It wasn't fun. It was bad. And to many, it was deadly. Most of the victims, though, had not one, not two, but three comorbidities. Early data out of Lombardy, Italy, in March of 2020 showed us this.
3: If you're vaccinated, you don't have a risk. And that's the reason why we say it's as simple as black and white. You're vaccinated, you're safe. You're unvaccinated, you're at risk. Simple as that.
0: And of course, that was Fauci on the relentless campaign for the experimental shots. What happened next? There was nothing simple about it, of course. As Fauci and company dismissed natural and acquired immunity, the truth started trickling out. The so-called miracle shots neither prevented transmission nor infection, which he had to later admit. In a diary entry about 5 months later, Fauci did fret that he was aware that many people who were vaccinated are still getting infected and that it worried him a lot. Then he laments having to cancel on a black tie affair at the home of the French ambassador. Poor Tony. Now, most people I know who were vaccinated and boosted still got COVID, sometimes multiple times, which was kind of shocking even to me. The virus was highly transmissible, but for all but a tiny sliver of the population, it was survivable, eminently so. As the Engels Medicine Cabinet said repeatedly in 2020 and 2021, natural immunity through infection was the best way out of it.
4: Herd immunity is real, and it's already occurring as we speak. I think it's a mistake to trash it. The reality is that's the mechanism by which all vaccines work.
5: Denying herd immunity is like denying gravity. Gravity exists, and herd immunity exists.
6: Natural immunity appears to be far superior to vaccine immunities.
0: Correct. Is dismissed by Fauci, by the way. And shutting down a country of 330 million people for any amount of time was a devastatingly dumb thing to do. Locking the elderly in convalescent homes, just like locking children out of the schools, was cruel and totally unnecessary. And more than anyone, Anthony Fauci, the governors and mayors who blindly followed him, and the press who deified him are responsible for that fallout. Now, speaking of the press, it turns out that Tony was texting and dining companions with journalists over at CNN. In an April 2020 diary entry, Fauci wrote that Jake Tapper texted me saying sarcastically, "Hard to believe Laura Ingraham went to Dartmouth, isn't it? All of us alumni are very proud." Obviously sarcastic. Of course, objective newsman Tapper ran defense for Fauci the entire pandemic. But in these entries, we see him in all of his mean girl glory. When people were told they should limit their socializing in the D.C., Maryland, and Virginia area, the Tappers had Tony over for dinner on at least two occasions. Described by Fauci as friendship building and a relaxed good time, Fauci wrote that Tapper thought Trump was totally nuts at another dinner. Now, the two of them really should have just done a Bud Light commercial. I love you, man. Now, by the way, 1 month after the Trump trashing couple enjoyed an intimate dinner together, they floated some bad holiday news to the rest of America.
7: So not until the second or third quarter of 2021, though. Christmas is probably not going to be possible.
8: Yeah, I'm Well, you know, it's going to be a gradual accrual of more normality as the weeks and the months go by.
0: Oh, yeah, no Christmas, no Thanksgiving, unless you're at the Tapper's house. That is fun. Now, that act of theirs was almost as bad as Chris Cuomo's emerging from the basement after that fake quarantine he did. We were all being played. The truth is, Anthony Fauci operated his own government fiefdom since the 80s, and he resented being questioned by people who knew how to ask real questions. You're believing a regime that has a million people tonight in a re-education camps that have collars around their necks in the videos that we've seen. They torture Christians. They drive women to clinics to abort their babies.
8: There's Chinese officials, party people, and there's Chinese scientists. The Chinese scientists we've dealt with, I've dealt with myself personally for years, if not decades. Many of them have trained here in the United States. Have faith that they are not distorting things.
0: No. Now, that answer told me everything I needed to know. Well, over time, the voters saw through Fauci a lot faster than the elites did. He was not selfless. He was self-interested.
8: They're really criticizing science because I represent science. That's dangerous. To me, that's more dangerous than the slings and the arrows they get thrown at me.
0: He wasn't committed to the science. He pursued his own agenda, and he reveled in his own fame. Oh, yeah, no, it's all about the science, all right. Tony Fauci turned out to be little more than a petty, political, ambitious, scheming little man. Worse than politicians, who are at least ultimately responsible to the voters. From the very first weeks of the pandemic, the angle kept reminding you to not lose sight of the question in every crisis. Who rules the country? The elected officials we vote for, who have to balance myriad factors when making decisions that affect us all? Or unelected officials and so-called experts who only answer to the establishment press? As much as we'd all like Fauci in prison, do not forget that the press came out of this with the biggest black eye of them all. They will forever wear a badge of shame for how they covered for Fauci from day one. They didn't try to get it right. Instead, their focus was on helping deep six Trump in 2020.
7: Do you think it will be safe in November for voters to physically go to vote at the polls?
8: I hope so, Jake. I can't guarantee it. There is always a possibility as that as we get into next fall and the beginning of early winter, that we could see a rebound.
0: A rebound. Not in your reputation. This was all about power, taking it away from the people and giving it to the unelected experts who could boss us around whenever they felt like it. Never again. And that's the angle. All right, here to weigh in as HHS Secretary Robert Kennedy Jr. Mr. Secretary, what do Fauci's private diaries reveal most to you?
9: Well, let me add one thing to that kind of litany of parade of horribles that we just saw. We had in our country, because of Dr. Fauci's leadership and other reasons, we had the highest mortality rate from COVID of any country in the world. So we literally did worse than any nation in the world. We had a death rate in our country of 3,000 per million population. There were other countries, for example, Africa, all the countries in Africa, averaged about 350 deaths, so one-tenth of what we had in this country. There were nations like Nigeria and Haiti that had 14 per million population, so 1/200th of what we had. We could not have done better. The mismanagement of this pandemic and these diaries, and then the media malpractice that told us all we had to trust the experts and that he was the expert that they elevated. And anybody who did not give complete blind faith to these expert opinions, which we now know were lies, was marginalized, vilified, demonized, censored.
0: Canceled.
9: Yeah, I mean, I pointed out that this almost certainly came from the Wuhan lab, and I lost my Instagram was canceled with 1 million followers for misinformation. I never put any misinformation up. I put up all the things that we now know are true, and it was called misinformation, and the press was part of this collaboration. It was corrupt, and it did tremendous damage to the media in this country and to America's faith in that very important democratic institution. It also did incalculable damage to public health.

0: any nation in the world. We had a death rate in our country of 3,000 per million population. There were other countries, for example, Africa. All the countries in Africa averaged about 350 deaths, so one-tenth of what we had in this country. There were nations like Nigeria and Haiti that had 14 per million population, so 1/200th of what we had. We could not have done better. The mismanagement of this pandemic and these diaries, and then the media malpractice that told us all we had to trust the experts, and that he was the expert that they elevated. And anybody who did not give complete blind faith to these expert opinions, which we now know were lies, was marginalized, vilified, demonized, censored.
1: Canceled.
0: Yeah, I mean, I pointed out that this almost certainly came from the Wuhan lab, and I lost my my Instagram was canceled with 1 million followers for misinformation. I never put any misinformation up. I put up all the things that we now know are true, and it was called misinformation, and the press was part of this collaboration. It was corrupt, and it did tremendous damage to the media in this country and to America's faith in that very important democratic institution. It also did incalculable damage to public health. My agency, when I walked into it, had a less than 30% trust from the American people, down from about 80% before the pandemic. Americans no longer trust public health.
1: That's terrible.
0: Because they were lied to. And you asked about the diaries. And we produced these. You know, it took us about 8 months to dig these out of 11 separate servers where they had been sequestered and secreted. And we handed them over this week to Rand Paul and Ron Johnson because they already have ongoing investigations and should see this. But the... I think the starkest impression that you get from reading these diaries is this massive dichotomy between what he was saying privately and what he was simultaneously saying publicly. He says in his diaries on January 30th that the Wuhan lab could not possibly be the source of the virus.
1: Oh, we know that was all
0: false. Then, well, we all know it, but yeah. Now his diary, he says he knew that, and yet for 2 years he told us that that
1: was the case. But he was given a pardon, prospectively, from the last administration. We don't know if it was an auto pen pardon. It doesn't really matter for legality purposes. But Americans want to know, a lot of them, is there going to be any accountability for trillions of dollars lost, children's education destroyed, and public health reputation, public health industry reputation shattered.
0: Yeah, and millions of people injured. You know, he lied about masks, he lied about social distancing, he lied about the transmission, he lied about natural immunity, he lied about the capacity, as you just said, of the vaccine to prevent infection. He got vaccinated in a very, very public press conference in January of 2020. And then 5 months later, he had, and this is the first time that we knew this from the diary, he had a pulmonary infarction, which is one of the adverse events that NIH, CDC, and FDA said are expected from the vaccine. He never told anybody. He got treated for it privately by the best doctors in America. At the same time, he was telling everybody that that was not an adverse event.
1: Is there anything else we're missing from these diaries that has not been released that you can share with us tonight?
0: I have to say a lot of this stuff is in my book, but based upon other documents. But there's something very dramatic, even for me, of seeing him write it in his own journal, confessing to, you know, being wrong, to lying about all this
1: stuff. Also loving his own press. I mean, they're going on and on. Well, I'm the most famous person in the world, internationally and nationally. I can't even go out to a restaurant because people want to take pictures of me. I mean, even if that was true, but why would you write it? That's just a bizarre thing. For all they say about Trump, Trump's an egomaniac. That's all they say about Trump. He has a healthy ego, for sure, anyone who's president is. But this was America's doctor, Mr. Secretary. Why would he waste time talking about how beloved he is?
0: Yeah, I mean, the worst part is that giddy narcissism that you see throughout the diary is juxtaposed against really

0: bad public health decisions. So his focus was on self-promotion, clearly. And nobody can read these diaries and say this is a political response. His focus was on promoting himself, on getting on TV, and not doing public health.
1: Didn't he get some award? He's working at Georgetown, I believe, or got some position at Georgetown. What do you say to Georgetown University tonight?
0: Well, I'd say read the diaries. Read, and then, you know, you asked about the possibility of him actually facing justice.
1: He's a professor there.
0: He's going to testify in front of Rand Paul's committee this week. He has immunity against all of the things that he did prior to President Biden signing, or the electronic pen, signing his pardon, but he could perjure himself now. So there are many things that he said that we know are lies, and Rand Paul presumably is going to ask him about those things. And if he lies again, then he could be subject to perjury prosecution.
1: I hope he'll come back, because I don't think we've seen the end of this. You have done an incredible job in your book on this topic. A lot of people wish they hadn't gotten that shot. A lot of people that come up to that, I wish I never did it. I was scared. I wanted to travel. They scared people into getting an experimental shot. That itself is, like, that's taking away our human liberties.
0: Yeah, and one of the, you know what, I'll be very quick, but one of the crimes that he committed was failing to stratify risk. So he told us we were all at, 5 or 7%. Children were at functionally 0%. So there was no upside to them taking that vaccine, yet it was given to all of them.
1: Masking children, giving shots to infants. Mr. Secretary, thank you for joining us. We really appreciate it. Here also to weigh in, another familiar face from the medicine cabinet, Dr. Scott Atlas, former special advisor to President Trump, former member of the White House Coronavirus Task Force. Dr. Atlas, Fauci called you a real problem in his diary and asked for you to be removed from the task force. What's your response to everything he said?
2: Well, Laura, I wish I could say it was a surprise, but I saw it with my own eyes when I was there. In fact, I wrote about it in my book. First of all, he had a pathologic personality of a narcissist. I was told, and this is third hand, that he was standing on the White House lawn handing out cards to the reporters to solicit interviews before I got there. This is really somebody who prioritized himself, as has been said already tonight on your show, was thrilled to be hanging out with Hollywood elites and doing podcasts with Julia Roberts and talking to Barbara Streisand. Meanwhile, working class people were being destroyed. They were being killed. You have to realize he was lying, but he admitted it here. But I knew he was lying the whole time. He admitted that he was in charge and recommended and persuasive about shutting schools, doing the lockdowns in New York, California, has been said here. He admitted that, in fact, he knew that I was not for letting it rip. He was letting the media run with that, and because he wanted to delegitimize anyone who disagreed with him and make it seem like I and others were dangerous. Yeah. He admitted that by name explicitly that schools were not sources of spreading. He said I was right about that, but he let the schools maintain closure during, since it's from fall of 2020, children were being destroyed. He didn't bother to correct that. We have to remember what Bobby Kennedy and you have already said, though. He presided over the most destructive, most unethical fiasco in modern health history. More than 1 million extra Americans died from the policy over the 3 years of 2020 to 23, compared to if we would have done what Sweden did. His policies destroyed kids, healthy kids, poor kids, and, not only all of the things, peaks in spousal abuse, child abuse, drug abuse. Yeah, these are long-lasting problems, losing trust in all of science.
1: Well, Dr. Atlas, he did not want to be questioned. What you saw from Fauci was a little man with a big ego and deeply insecure. I mean, if you're really confident in your medical pronouncements, you welcome the colloquy. You welcome the back and forth. He did a little bit of that, but then after that, it was, move on to November. They hope for the mail-in ballots. I mean, the whole mail-in ballot thing that came out of this was all too cute by half. But Dr. Atlas, they had your number early on because you helped sideline Fauci. But putting him out there day after day was a huge mistake, sadly, for the Trump administration. They never should have done that. He had his own agenda, and I think it was pretty clear from the beginning. But very quickly, Dr. Atlas, final thought.
2: Well, the final thought was, Laura, you're right, everything you said. I hate to say this, but it's true. He got a presidential commendation on January 19th, 2021, handed to him and to Dr. Birx by Vice President Pence.
1: Oh, that's just an utter joke. I've forgotten that. I somehow blocked that out. Dr. Atlas, thank you very much. We're going to have you back later in the week. And coming up, the Democratic establishment is losing control, but that's not what the media...

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2: Days until the midterms, and if you're one of these Republicans out there who are buying into the doom and gloom, listen up.
3: This is the party. The party. It's just a terrible, terrible, terrible brand. Terrible. Voters saying that Democrats are too liberal. 57%, they think that the Democratic Party is out of the mainstream, out of the frame, I dare say. You know what's only adding fuel to the fire? How about the Democratic Socialists of America?
2: Oops. And while for years we've said that the Democrats, they have no policies, only Trump hatred, well, thanks to the DSA, they found their policies.
4: We're going to put up on the screen a few of the things that are part of your platform. And I want to ask you, just give me sort of a true or false on these. Abolish the Senate.
2: True.
4: Okay. Replace the presidency and Supreme Court as we now know them.
2: Yep.
4: Abolish ICE.
2: Absolutely.
4: Abolish borders and give amnesty to anyone currently in the U.S. illegally.
2: As a long-term plan, yep.
4: Defund the Pentagon.
2: Absolutely.
4: Abolish prisons, at least in large part.
2: Yeah, again, that as part of a long-term program, yeah.
4: Okay, so no prisons. Government or public ownership of most large corporations.
2: Yeah, absolutely.

0: Okay, I've always loved my colleague Shannon Bream. That could be one of the best takedowns ever. Just questions. Oh, she just gave the Republicans, that woman with the crazy glasses, the cheapest campaign commercial ever produced. Here to discuss, Ohio Senator Bernie Moreno. Senator, the red glasses, give it away. You should get a pair. You could pose as a crazy DSAer. What do you make of this? There's a drumbeat I hear, usually on the other cable channels. I mean, midterms are always hard for the party that's in power. It's just a fact. However, I'm not buying into that doom and gloom. I might be wrong, but I don't see it. I think these people are stone-cold communists, as the president said today. They mean it. They mean to do what they say they're going to do.
1: No, absolutely. Look, at least I give her credit for being honest.
0: Right.
1: Because what the Democrats that are elected now will do is they blame President Trump, and of course, they got Trump derangement syndrome down pat. But when you peel that back, what is it that you want to do in this country? They want to fundamentally destroy America. And that's what this midterm election is going
0: Get
1: to be.
0: specific, though. What are they going to do to families who are making, $150,000 combined income, $200,000 combined income? They're going to have more of their money taken and given to the socialist pet projects, the illegals, the refugees, people who are on, various programs. That's how it's going to go down, and of course, the climate change and all that.
1: Yeah, they're going to confiscate Americans' wealth, not to make America better, but to give that money to people who break into our country, illegals, pet projects around climate change, put us all back into a Faucian-type world. This is their fantasy. Their fantasy is a total destruction of America as we know it. This midterm election is a referendum on that. Republicans are for America. Republicans are for capitalism. We're for free enterprise. We want Americans to prosper through hard work, perseverance, and merit. What they want is confiscation and to put America last. And you
0: So
1: saw it. She's honest.
0: To me, Republicans at their best are for prosperity for more people. They're for scarcity for more
1: Yes.
0: people because they think you have a duty to live a more austere life, not personally, of course, but economically, financially. That's why they do the land acknowledgments. Don't you think it's time to give back the land? Either give it back or shut up at this point. I mean, right? I mean, come on. This is everything's flashing in my prompter. I don't know why that's happening. Senator Moreno, just really quickly, did you run for office because of Fauci or because of the mismanagement of COVID in your state?
1: I did. I was sick of Anthony Fauci treating the American people like lab rats. That's what he treated us like lab rats, and he treated himself like a celebrity king. This guy is a disgrace. I can't wait till Wednesday. Tune in, Laura, if you're there, that would be epic.
0: I think I'm coming Wednesday morning at
1: I have a seat
0: 8:30
1: with your
0: at
1: name on it.
0: Capitol Hill. I can't wait. I won't be one of those code pinkers protesting. I'll be very respectful, as I always am. Senator, that's great to see you. Thank
1: Thank
0: you
1: you.
0: very much. And coming up, all right, they're not stopping with just politics and political power. They want your kids' classrooms as well. Remember when Fauci went after the classroom, shutting them down?

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3: America is watching.
4: Okay, you had all that COVID fraud in Minnesota. Then you had the crazy Leering Center fraud. Then you had all the anti-ICE protests. Of course, you had the George Floyd riots, all that. Why is everything nuts coming out of Minnesota these days? Because now, for school kids, little kids, this is it. This is education. Taxpayer-funded transgender dolls. Oh, don't worry, because they have swappable private parts. The New York Post writes that Minnesota schools are gearing up to provide these paper dolls to children as young as four. The dolls have gender-neutral names like Sam, Rory, Avery, Parker. And according to the doll website, they make gender fun for gender-diverse children. It's grooming. And in New York, the DSA is openly laying out its plan to push its own agenda in schools. The Post reporting there that the DSA meeting is planning for socialist school governance. Teachers, professors, and union activists gathered to overhaul the entire New York curricula. One City University professor called for kids to be educated in a democratic socialist frame and to be taught the godfathers of communism, Karl Marx and Friedrich Engels, despite their writings inspiring some of the most murderous dictators in history, from Stalin to Mao. Here with reaction, William Jacobson, Cornell University law prof, Equal Protection Project founder. All right, professor, but they're not trying to brainwash the kids, are they? This is just all gender fun and Karl Marx fun.
5: They are coming directly for your children. People need to understand that. The craziness that started on the college campuses has migrated off the college campuses. The student activists and the professor activists are now going for kids in kindergarten. K through 12 is their main focus now, because they know if they can indoctrinate children to hate their country, to hate their parents, to hate capitalism, and if they do it relentlessly, they can change society. And that's what they're trying to do. Nobody should kid themselves. This is extremely serious. It's been going on for a long time, but not quite so bold. They are emboldened by their win in the New York City mayor's race, and they're going straight for the children.
4: And I think you hit the nail on the head when you talked about turning kids against their parents, because the family is still the traditional structure left in the United States. Every family has their problems, its problems. Every family is different. Yeah, we get that. But still, there's a modicum of order and tradition and, we would hope, respect. They want to shatter that. That's why you got to get them young. And people can laugh off the dolls. Isn't that funny? But, you know, when kids are learning and maybe kids are a little confused, maybe they have a little difficult time or they're shy or artistic, funnels them right into a particular, you know, chute that they end up in. And that's where they think they can take them all the way to Marxism.
5: And they're not shy about that. If you listen to what they're saying, that is their goal. They want to tear down the capitalist system. They think they can do it through the children. And they might be right. Look at what's happened so far. The popularity of socialism among younger people is astronomical at this point. So this is a move towards the kids that has been going on for a long time, for over a decade. But it's now being accelerated by the DSA wins.
4: For longer than that. I mean, I think it's been going on for, you know, 50 years. And conservatives kind of gave up on the university. They're like, go and do, be investment bankers and consult.

0: students and lawyers and stuff, and that's fine. But the university and the classroom, other than parents, is where most of the change and influence happens. Professor, thank you very much, as always. And coming up, the left-wing media questioned Caitlin Clark's character. Now she's answering back next.
1: Fox News, I'm Ted Lindner. President Trump traveling to Michigan Monday, visiting a General Motors facility in the battleground state of Michigan. Retouted the success of the auto industry under his administration.
2: There are more Americans working today in the United States of America than at any time in history. How about that? That's, to me, that's a stat that's hard to beat.
1: Labor economists continue to warn that persistent import levies continue to promote broader consumer affordability concerns. And demonstrators gathered in D.C. to protest Israeli Prime Minister Benjamin Netanyahu, who's expected to visit the White House later this morning to meet with President Trump. They're set to discuss more about the ongoing war against Iran. The meeting set for 11 a.m. America's listening to Fox News.
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0: teammate elbowed Caitlin Clark from the back. Look, the media of the WNBA is the dumbest out there. Nancy Amor with USA Today could not be more wrong. She insulted not only Caitlin Clark, but look, I live in Indiana. I live in Indianapolis. Basketball is our thing. We love basketball, whether it's Purdue, Indiana, the Fever, the Pacers, Notre Dame. We don't care. High school, we love it. And to call us white nationalists, you can kiss my you-know-what for that, Nancy Amor and the rest of you. How about this, Laura? The WNBA All-Star Game, you mentioned that. The commissioner, Kathy Engelbert, speaks for 20 minutes. Questions from the WNBA media. Not one question, not a single question about Caitlin Clark, who's the biggest story, and the treatment of Caitlin Clark. This WNBA media is idiotic. I'm glad to see Caitlin Clark punching back. She should do it more, including on the court. But at least I love what she said, and she should continue doing that.
1: I think she's just got to embrace the fact that she's a Catholic. I don't know what her politics is. I don't care what her politics is. But she's a Catholic. She's from Des Moines. She has a boyfriend. Everyone's supposed to be accepting of everybody else, right? They don't accept her because she's who she is, and she is authentic about who she is. But I think she's wanted to kind of not do that. I think she's just got to embrace it and go out and say, you know something, this is who I am. You don't like it? Too bad. You like it? Great. But, you know, I'm not putting up with this anymore. She's almost been too nice about it.
0: Yeah. I hear all the nonsense from even the Fever, the Indiana Fever, her own team have been ridiculous. Stephanie
1: Horrible.
0: White, when Caitlin got the throat punch, just, you know, they don't defend her. I've never seen this before. We're an inclusive league. They've become more of an activist group. And here's what was really disgusting to me when you think about it. You mentioned about what Caitlin Clark is. Catholic, heterosexual, farm girl, white. And Kathy Engelbert said in her little press conference, we're an inclusive league. Are you really? I mean, look, who are you inclusive of? Everybody or just the people you want to be inclusive? No, I'm telling you, it's the worst led league in all of sports.
1: Horrible.
0: Kathy Engelbert should be gone. It's awful. The media is just as bad, ridiculous, and I don't understand it because, quite frankly, we've talked about this. This is the golden goose. This is their era. This is their chance, and they're so stupid.
1: Well, Dan, Sophie Cunningham rocks, okay? She's really fun.
0: Love her.
1: But they're out there having a good time. Everyone's supposed to be having a good time. And if it weren't for Caitlin Clark, they'd probably make a lot less money, right, at this point. I mean, she's helping lift the boat for everybody, so they should send her flowers. And other than that, just play fairly against her. Send her some flowers and say, sorry, we really screwed up.
0: There should be a 10% Caitlin Clark tax on every WNBA player's salary. Hey, look, you got to pay Caitlin Clark like the mafia used to do, shaking down. Caitlin Clark's the reason you're flying private. Caitlin Clark's the reason gyms are sold out. Caitlin Clark's the reason salaries have doubled or tripled.
1: It
0: has nothing to do with the leadership, and they hate it. And to your point about Sophie Cunningham, I love what Sophie Cunningham did. She stood up and said, look, boys should not be in women's locker rooms. And then some guy, some clown from Indianapolis with The Athletic challenged him. I'm sorry. Good for Sophie.
1: No, Dan, I could do a whole hour with you on this topic because we didn't even get into how bad the All-Star game was. But, Dan, thank you very much. We appreciate it. Coming up, the Fauci Diary spills the tea on Hollywood, and Whoopi Goldberg becomes a figure in Greek mythology.

0: They've accused WNBA star Caitlin Clark of inspiring racists and white nationalists. USA Today invoked the lynching of civil rights icon Emmett Till to attack her character. And now, after keeping quiet for far too long, Caitlin Clark is finally responding to all that hate.
1: I think there's just like a false characterization of who I am sometimes. Like, and I get it, like as a reporter or as a blogger, like you can write an opinion piece and that's your job and whatever. But at the same time, like, you don't know me. Like, we've never had a conversation. I get people have a job to do, but at the same time, like, don't make accusations about my character and who I am when you don't know me.
0: Great answer, but of course that didn't stop USA Today from shooting yet another airball in its coverage of her, accusing her of skipping the WNBA's orange carpet for All-Star Weekend to get her hair done. In reality, she was at a charity event in Des Moines put on by her own foundation. Here with us now is Dan Dockich, host of Outkick's Don't At Me. Dan, they hate Caitlin Clark. And my favorite moment from that All-Star game, other than a lot of missed layups, favorite moment was when Angel Reese's friends and family were scowling every time Caitlin hit another three-pointer. Oh, my God, every three-pointer, they're like, I'm so upset. It was great.
2: This started with Angel Reese, really, from the first moment Caitlin Clark went into the league when Dejounte Carrington, her

Thumbtack presents. 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I was surrounded. 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
1: It's time for Seen and Unseen, where we reveal the stories behind the headlines. For that, we turn to Fox News contributor Raymond Arroyo. All right, Raymond, I laid out the lies Fauci told earlier, but his diary also shows a strange obsession.
2: Look, Laura, when you read these things, what emerges is a guy obsessed with his own celebrity and any celebrity, really. At one point, he writes of Julia Roberts, "When my image came up on the screen, she gasped and said that every time she sees me, her throat gets dry and she gets nervous and excused herself to go into the kitchen and get a glass of water." Now, he was apparently doing a lot of celebrity house calls, Laura, during this period, and they had bought into the Fauci publicity machine.
3: How rad that we have maybe the coolest man on the planet right now. Wow, and there's the room. This is intense. Does anybody else have a...
4: Hello?
3: You truly have emerged as a personal hero for me. Just to have this little corner of your time for us is such a joy.
2: This is, Laura, you can't make this up. So there's the moment that he writes about in the diary. And as you mentioned earlier, I got to read this quote. He says, "It's not hyperbole to say I am the most famous and talked about person in the country, Anthony Fauci."
1: How
2: could
1: do it
2: he
1: in the
2: say
1: accent.
2: This?
1: No, but Raymond.
2: I've got more. I've got more but, coming. I've got more.
1: But Raymond, really quickly. He is managing, right, the response to this pandemic that he says is the worst thing ever. And yet he has time to sit down with Pretty Woman. Like, what? How do you have time to do that if you're Anthony Fauci?
2: Not only Julia Roberts, I can top it. He was also apparently doing telehealth counseling with Barbara Streisand, okay? In addition to, this is from the diary, in addition to diagnosing, quote, a lesion on her buttocks, he writes, "Had great call with Barbara Streisand. I told her that I work listening to her songs on Alexa. She really did not know what Alexa was. I brought the phone over to Alexa and asked to play songs by Barbara Streisand. When the song came on loud and clear, she started laughing and absolutely loved it." Now, Laura,
1: what?
2: Now we have kids are depressed, school is out of session, now we've got a suicide rate going through the roof, but happy days are here again for Anthony Fauci. I'm glad he had a good time. Nobody rained on that parade, that's for
1: sure. Raymond, do we have any other word on how that lesion on her buttocks healed?
2: Well, he does say that it healed up, and he advised her to get the mRNA vaccine, which, you know, leads to all these horrible outcomes. So Babs' lawyers, I'm sure, may be calling Grand Paul's committee before
1: Raymond,
2: it's all over.
1: Raymond, what was that terrible movie of hers, The Mirror Has Two Faces?
2: Was yes, it, right? The Mirror
1: the
2: Has
1: buttocks,
2: Two Faces.
1: The buttocks has two faces. What? This is crazy. Well, all right. What was going on with Ari Emanuel, the talent agent, Raymond, and Fauci?
2: Yeah. There is a moment in the diary where Fauci writes, "Got a call from Ari Emanuel today."

0: He wants to come over to the house for dinner and explain to me how naive I am and not fully appreciating just how much money I can get from book deals, films, speeches. He's very obviously hot to be my agent when I step down from the United States government. I mean, this is the guy is he's clearly on the make the entire time. The diary is tear inducing because his kind of lack of self-awareness and how bad this looks in print. Who would write this stuff? The only thing he did turn down that I appreciate is he turned down Dancing with the Stars, which was probably good move, Laura.
1: Raymond, remember, he was in office over at NIH for since 1984, I believe, or three
0: decades.
1: Or something, 84?
0: Yeah.
1: So when I was in college, you were like in junior high, and he was in government. Okay, he's the highest paid employee at government. Made like $450K, and he's worried about like, would I be on the cover of the book? Would I be in a bathing suit with sunglasses?
0: Well, like, we don't know if he engaged in gain of function research, but he certainly engaged in fame in function research. That he got gold letters.
1: The gain of function was courtesy of the Eco Health Alliance, which we were also on in 2020. Raymond, thank you. Make sure.

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1: The Israeli Prime Minister to D.C. I'm Ted Lindner, Fox News. Demonstrators gathering in Washington Monday to protest against Israeli Prime Minister Benjamin Netanyahu, who's expected to visit the White House later this morning, Tuesday, to meet with President Trump about the ongoing conflict against Iran. Many of the protesters with signs reading Free Gaza and Expose Israel's Control of Washington. The meeting is set for 11 a.m. Netanyahu's visit comes as the U.S. has not had any exchange of attacks with Iran for the past 3 days. During his meeting with President Trump, he's reportedly planning to present evidence that Iran is expanding activity at its Pickaxe Mountain nuclear site and not negotiating in good faith over its nuclear program. President Trump also said to be a guest on Fox and Friends Tuesday morning at 8:30 Eastern Time to discuss the latest developments with Iran and upcoming meetings with Ukraine's President Volodymyr Zelensky and Israeli Prime Minister Benjamin Netanyahu. Kentucky Republican Senator Rand Paul has released personal writings of Dr. Anthony Fauci. Fox's Mark Meredith has more on this.
2: Fauci has long said publicly he does not believe the virus was the result of a lab leak. But in his diary, he also writes this, January 2020, now we know the market, the wet market in Wuhan, was not the source. It was the amplifier, having said that somewhere that virus jumped from animals to humans. Fauci also details the very hot and cold relationship he had with President Trump. Also in April 2020, he goes, the far right is tweeting to fire me. The president even retweeted the tweet that said to fire me. We'll see how the day goes. A month later, May 2020, he writes, received two packages of cookies from Joe and Jill Biden with the note, you are our hero. Stay strong and healthy. We need you.
1: In the diary post release, the former NIAID director also expressed amusement at his heightened media attention.

0: 26. Must be 21 or older to order. Please drink responsibly.
1: Attorneys for former FBI Director James Comey are asking a federal judge to dismiss charges that he threatened the president.
2: James Comey was indicted by a federal grand jury in April on two counts, including knowingly and willfully making a threat to harm or take the life of the president and transmitting an interstate threat stemming from his Instagram post, featuring a photo of seashells on a beach spelling out 8647. 86, a term for kill, 47, the president. His defense team arguing to a federal judge that the case against him should be thrown out, saying the photo is protected political speech. The Justice Department has until August 18th to respond. The case is set for trial in October. Jeff Manasso, Fox News.
1: President Trump is spending his Monday in Michigan. That's where he was, focusing on his economic message ahead of next week's primaries. Fox's Lucas Tomlinson with more.
3: President Trump reiterating his call to end the filibuster, posting a warning to the Republican Senate Majority Leader. John Thune should not allow the United States Senate to leave town until it passes the Save America Act or, far better still, terminates the filibuster, where Republicans can then quickly pass everything they ever dreamed of. Critics warn Democrats will be able to do the same thing if they win back the majority in Congress this fall. The president, undeterred.
4: If they don't get it done, it's going to be a very bad thing for the party.
3: The president also provided an update on Iran.
4: Right now, they have very friendly negotiations going on.
3: After President Trump vowed Iran would pay for killing American soldiers, over the past three nights, there have been no U.S. airstrikes.
1: On talks with Iran, if they don't work out, the U.S. will go back to strong military action, according to the president. And President Trump's pick to run the nation's intelligence agencies one step closer to clinching the job. The Senate advanced Jay Clayton through a key hurdle Monday night to be the next director of national intelligence. I'm Ted Lindner. This is Fox News.
5: Good evening. I'm Trace Gallagher. It's 11 p.m. on the East Coast, 8 o'clock here in Los Angeles, and this is America's Late News, Fox News at Night. And breaking tonight, diplomacy will go fast or not at all. That warning from President Trump as he says more dead-end talks with Iran will mean strong military action.
4: I think there's a good chance that something could happen. And if it does, good. If it doesn't, we go back to doing what we were doing 2 days ago.
5: We are also getting more disturbing comments from progressive Michigan Senate candidate Abdul El Sayed, who appears to have been caught on tape taking aim at Senator John Fetterman.
6: What happens is, ideally, you put one ogre on a pike and then everyone else gets the message.
5: And a brand new report says Minnesota Governor Tim Walz is backing a program to make transgender dolls available to school children as young as four. But we begin with what could be a short-lived pause in fighting with Iran. The chief international correspondent, Steve Harrigan, is live for us in Tel Aviv with where things stand. Steve.
7: Trace, right now that pause has lasted 3 days. No direct attacks from Iran or the U.S. on each other. Now, before those 3 days, the U.S. had attacked positions, military positions inside Iran for 13 days straight. President Trump has said all options remain on the table. But for now, the president says he is giving diplomacy a chance to work. Here's the president.
4: No, you can't bribe them. You got to beat them. And we're beating the hell out of them. But we'll see how it turns out. Right now, they have very friendly negotiations going on.
7: Iranian officials acknowledge that negotiations are underway, but they say they are not talking directly to the U.S., but instead are working through third-party mediators. And all is not quiet in the region. Saudi Arabia said it had to shoot down several drones coming out of Iraq. They were fired off by Iranian-backed militias inside Iraq. Trace, back to you.
5: Steve Harrigan, live for us in Tel Aviv. Steve, thank you. Let's bring in Israeli special

0: Ops veteran Aaron Cohen and veteran Navy intelligence officer Jack Posobiec, thank you both for coming on. Jack, to you first. I want to play this. This is mixed messages. You've got the president and then you've got a little bit of Iran. So here, watch this back and forth.
1: Well, Iran took a beating over the last 14 days. And they asked us very nicely, please stop. Let's meet. And that's where we are right now. We'll see what happens. If we don't make a deal, we go back to the same thing.
2: Mediators might convey messages from the Americans to us about the ongoing developments in the region, but currently we have no negotiations with the American side.
0: Now, even Steve Harrigan, you know, Jack Posobiec, even Steve Harrigan is saying, well, they're talking, but they're not talking directly. So you got mixed messages. Iran may be lying again. What do you make of this? I mean, it seems like this just big PR battle now with Iran.
3: Well, Trace, thanks for having me on. And that's right. You know, the Iranians have always maintained that these are not actual direct negotiations, but that all the negotiations have taken place with mediators, even when they're in person in the same facility. They always use the mediator cutout. So that's pretty par for the course when it comes to them. At the end of the day, President Trump is the one who has all of the options on the table, and the United States maintains the control of the escalatory ladder. And even though they're conducting this operational pause right now, of course, the U.S. military, the United States Navy, is maintaining that blockade. One of the things that I'm looking at is whether or not this new front gets opened up in the north. We saw Ukraine take that strike on an Iranian supply ship, possibly trying to get some combination situation going on there. But I think the president understands that that was Biden's war.
0: Yeah. Why the bluster? I mean, why go through this? It seems like it's just, you know, it's this kind of drama that we keep seeing. And then Iran's like, oh, nope, not happening here. Nothing to see here.
4: Well, it's a good question, Trace. The regime cannot and will never admit that they're speaking to the United States, especially after taking this level of military punishment for the last however many months we've seen going on here, specifically this last 11, 12, 13 days. And so it's important for everyone to understand that the biggest power piece and the thing that the IRGC and the mullahs fear the most is the IRGC and its commanders losing confidence that the mullahs cannot protect them. And so projecting that power is part of the ideology. And the moment they start to look weak, it starts to get brittle on the inside. And so that's why they're going to keep pushing back. I don't listen to the rhetoric, Trace. I watch the behavior.
0: Right.
4: That's really what we want to keep an eye on here. And I think Trump has got his finger on it.
0: And
4: right
0: speaking
4: now
0: of behavior, Jack Posobiec, former National Security Advisor Robert O'Brien has a message for those who think that we cannot take out Iran. He said this.
5: This whole nonsense about the missile gap and we don't have enough missiles or exquisite platforms to take out the Iranians. We're at the point now where we can send B-52s over without opposition. There's no Iranian Navy, there's no Iranian Air Force, there's no air defense, and we can drop, we have thousands of 2,000-pound gravity bombs that we can drop on Karga Island and Pickaxe Mountain and destroy it. So this idea that we can't take out Iran is just ridiculous.
0: I mean, it's kind of one of these things where at least the president can say, because as he did on Air Force One, I tried to talk. We're trying to talk to them. If you have to go back in, and you have to go back in big.
3: Yeah, that's exactly right. And O'Brien is correct there. The president absolutely has all of those military options on the table. Of course, the big question is if Iran is able to escalate this thing and then bring in any of their outside allies in that power axis, whether they're able to bring in Russia, whether they're able to bring in China. Obviously, we know that's something that Ukraine wants. They're going to be meeting with the president coming soon here. So that's really the big question, if Iran's able to pull off something like that.
0: Yeah. Meantime, you had former NATO Supreme Commander General Wesley Clark, who was on CNN, gave Iran a little bit of a bump. Watch this.
6: The IRGC feels that they're winning. We have not opened the Strait of Hormuz. And so from their perspective, they're on top. We're the demandeur. So I think we have to really pose this in the starkest terms to the American people. It's a get in or get out time. It's really not about the munitions. It really isn't.
0: I have a tough time believing that Iran believes it's winning, Aaron.
4: No, they're not. And I don't put a lot of seed into what General Clark has said here. I don't really think he's got the experience. He's a tanker. He's a career admin. He doesn't have any special operations background, Trace. He's never come up to the intelligence community, and so that's where I'm at with him. But I do want to say this. The late Shah said that you do not approach the mullahs like they're normal people. They are not. And the first rule of intelligence, Trace, is never project your own logic onto your adversary. And so there needs to be, if I was advising the White House, here's what I would say. President Trump, it's time to move away from the strikes. This regime is built to withstand low-intensity conflict. They invented it. Counter-terror units, Trace, were designed specifically to take on terror regimes. Mm-hmm. The attack needs to focus on the middle, which is the infrastructure supporting the regime. How do we do that? Prime Minister's coming into town right now from Israel. He's got the entire ecosystem mapped out. It's time to go after the soft white underbelly, which is the middle, and that's where I stand with that.
0: Israel has the best intelligence in the game right now. Aaron, thank you. Jack, thank you. Meantime, President Trump taking his economic message to Michigan, making a historic stop at GM's proving grounds just days before a pivotal Senate primary. The senior national correspondent Kevin Cork live in D.C. with the president's push to help Republicans flip a key Senate seat. Kevin, good evening.
7: Evening to you, Trace. The president using today's historic stop at GM's proving ground to make his economic case while, of course, as you point out, turning up the heat in one of the nation's most important Senate races. The proving ground is where GM tests its latest technology, including the presidential limousine known colloquially as the Beast. But the bigger test is a political one, with Michigan emerging as a must-win Senate battleground. Here's the president earlier today joking that Democrats have skipped socialism and gone straight to communism.
1: We're running against communists. Now, this is great. What's going on? But we're going to win very big.
7: The president, of course, all in for Republican Mike Rogers as he tries to flip a critical Michigan Senate seat. President calling the former FBI agent and congressman one of the best candidates the GOP has. Meantime, Democrats locked in a bitter primary with Congresswoman Haley Stevens facing a challenge from Abdul El Sayed. Bernie Sanders picked physician. He's a progressive, and he's calling for Medicare for all, abolishing ICE, taxing the rich, and ending military support for Israel, among other things, though he did not mention how they would intend to pay for all that. By the way, that primary is just about a week away, August the 4th, with the winner taking on Rogers this fall. Interesting times up there in the Wolverine State, Trace.
0: Indeed it is. Kevin Cork live for us in D.C. Kevin, thank you. Let's bring in Fox News contributor Miranda Devine and Independent Women's Law Center Director Mae Mailman. Thank you both for coming on. Miranda, to you first. I want to play a little more sound from the president talking about the Democrats moving toward not socialism, but moving toward communism.
1: In my State of the Union speech, I said, we will never be a socialist country. But I was right. We're going to be a communist country. That's what they want. They skipped socialism. Can you believe it? This is a serious threat because they're going to give promise all sorts of things. In 1 year, the country will be absolutely bankrupt. You'll live in squalor. You'll live in fear. You won't have police. You won't have firemen. You won't have anybody.
0: I mean, it kind of does feel like there's a lot of truth in there, Miranda, because it seems like they're skipping right past the socialism, going right on to communism.
8: Yes, and look, I think the president's pulling the right rein when he talks about the actual policies, because I think for a lot of young people, communism is not a dirty word. And in fact, they've been embracing it. So when the president talks about, you know, abolishing the police, abolishing mm-hmm. the borders, abolishing ICE, abolishing prisons, which is one of their lovely prescriptions, I think that really lands a blow.
0: Yeah, and you know, the whole thing, Mae Mailman, is I really do. I listen to some of these young people, and I think they, in their heart of hearts, believe that this socialism stuff is going to lead for free things for them.
9: Yeah, so the president, I think, rightly is concerned that you just say free, free, free, and people like it. And so there's this concern. You've handed a lot of power to the democracy. You've handed power to the voters. What if the voters just want free stuff? And the thing is, our Constitution is designed to withstand that because mm-hmm. we have the rule of law. We've got our Supreme Court. We've got separation of powers, which is why the DSA suggests that we should get rid of the Supreme Court. We should get rid of the Senate. We should get rid of all of those safeguards and hand power to them so that there can what? Not be an establishment. It doesn't make any sense, but it is very dangerous.
0: No, common sense has got a few words coming up about exactly that. Meantime, kind of staying on topic here, Miranda, here are some back and forth between Benjamin Netanyahu and Zoran Mamdani.
10: He's fomenting hate. He's supposed to be the mayor of all New Yorkers, Jews, Christians, Muslims, everyone. But he's trying to turn one group against the other, and he's foisting hate and fear.
11: When I make criticisms of Prime Minister Netanyahu, they are criticisms of Prime Minister Netanyahu. And what I shared were not even, frankly, personal assessments. They were objective facts.
0: What objective facts is he talking about, Miranda? I mean, I haven't heard any of these objective facts at all.
8: No, I think the only objective fact is that Zoran Mamdani is fomenting hate. He is inviting anti-Semitic attacks. And they, lo and behold, here they come. There's been an increase in these attacks this year because he's raised the temperature. He is not acting as mayor for all New Yorkers, just for his

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1: Christians, Muslims, everyone. But he's trying to turn one group against the other, and he's foisting hate and fear.
2: When I make criticisms of Prime Minister Netanyahu, they are criticisms of Prime Minister Netanyahu. And what I shared were not even, frankly, personal assessments. They were objective facts.
3: What objective facts is he talking about, Miranda? I mean, I haven't heard any of these objective facts at all.
4: No, I think the only objective fact is that Zoran Mamdani is fomenting hate. He is inviting anti-Semitic attacks. And they, lo and behold, here they come. There's been an increase in these attacks this year because he's raised the temperature. He is not acting as mayor for all New Yorkers, just for his particular favored classes. And yeah. I think there would be way more New Yorkers who would welcome Benjamin Netanyahu to the UN than there would be people, 9/11 relatives and families, yeah, welcoming Zoran Mamdani to Ground Zero. And yet he insists on going.
3: Yeah, it's a very good point. Lastly, the CNN numbers guy says the Democrats have a problem, man. Watch.
5: The biggest red flag, look at this. It's apathy, not believing that Democrats can change anything. Because the impacts of Democratic policies on your cost of living, only 41% say help. Hurt or wouldn't change it? The clear majority, nearly 3 in 5, 59%.
3: Toss in a little socialism and you might be in a pickle. What do you think about that, May?
6: I mean, it really does make you want to bang your head against the wall to watch Democrats say that they are the party of affordability, when if you look at the facts, the gas prices were higher during Obama and Biden, the average, than during either Trump presidency, by a dollar, if you're talking Obama. The average household income, if you're talking about the bottom quartile, was $4,000, was raised by $4,000 during Trump 1, already $2,000 by Trump 2, and it was lowered. The bottom quartile was poorer during Biden by $176. The affordability argument is based on a lie, and so the question is whether people will believe it, and it looks like with the numbers, maybe they won't.
3: May, Miranda, nicely done. Thank you both. Well, the FoxNews.com and Sense Department found it fascinating to watch the co-chair of the Democratic Socialists of America on national television proudly confirming all the wacky things the DSA wants to abolish, eliminate, eradicate, dismantle, get rid of. As if using different words will somehow change the outcome, because the problem is the DSA doesn't know the outcome, doesn't have a plan for the outcome. Because if you abolish police and prisons along with private property, who do the criminals steal from exactly? Unless, of course, abolishing law enforcement would also mean abolishing laws, and therefore there are no more criminals. Just one big Lord of the Flies. And what about getting rid of borders? Is there a plan to handle a mass migration? A plan to pay for the mass migration? Because the U.S. tried no borders just a few years ago, remember? And it turns out the capitalists had to foot the bill, are still footing the bill. And in future DSA America, it would be awkward if the capitalist had to again pick up the tab for the socialists. But when you're, quote, building a new society from the ground up, somebody's got to fill out the loan documents. Common sense would remind that socialism never works. So voters should pack up the DSA, send them through TSA, and get them out of the USA.
7: Just give me sort of a true or false on these. Abolish the Senate.
8: True.
7: Okay. Replace the presidency and Supreme Court as we now know them.
8: Yep.
7: Abolish ICE.
8: Absolutely.
7: Abolish prisons, at least in large part.
8: Yeah, again, that as part of a long-term program, yeah.
3: Let's bring in Trump Media and Technology Group Senior Communications Advisor Katie Zachariah. It's not just yes. It's not just yes.

0: It's absolutely. Yes, and that's exactly what we want to do. I mean, it's crazy, Katie.
1: It is crazy, Trace, but the crazier part is the only establishment Democrat that came out against these talking points was John Fetterman. And you look at the Democrat Party watching what I have dubbed the DSA, the DCA, if you want to, the Democrat Communists of America, is the flesh-eating virus, and they've called this their big tent party that they're welcoming it in. But, Trace, what is happening is now they are putting all of their cards on the table for display. Kamala Harris is going to get to kiss the ring of Mamdani. Newsom is going to Mamdani. They are making it clear that their party is not about our Constitution. Yep. Their party has shifted from the Democrats to the socialists to the communists almost overnight.
0: Still on the socialism subject here, Zoran Mamdani bragging today, oh, the grocery stores are about to be built. Oh, the grocery stores are coming to New York City where you get like 30% off. But maybe you should hold on to the excitement for just a bit. Watch this first. Watch.
2: Here's how it will work. Once a month, our 5 city-run grocery stores will set prices for this core set of goods at 30% below typical retail prices. No exceptions, no gimmicks. The savings will last for the entire month. That means no weekly fluctuations nor sticker shock at the checkout line.
0: Jonathan Turley had a little response here. Mayor Mamdani just gave another press conference on his city-run grocery stores, announcing that we're expecting that New Yorkers will save $90 a month, about $1,000 per year. Of course, that is after spending tens of millions of dollars to create the first store, which New Yorkers will pay for. He goes on to say they will also pay for the lost revenue from the property in terms of taxes and rent or a sale. He is pledging a 30% deduction in an industry with an average profit margin of less than 3%. The reason is that he is not actually selling produce in a competitive market, but creating the false appearance of a business while distributing subsidized goods and killing nearby bodegas to boot, Katie.
1: Well, and it comes after Chicago-run grocery stores. So Chicago basically spent $12.5 million on Save-A-Lot grocery stores. So the taxpayer-funded, government-funded, mm-hmm. and seven of those grocery stores closed over the weekend. Why, Trace? Because it's not affordable. They want to point the finger at President Trump and say it's because of the SNAP benefits, but there's about a 14% rate of SNAP fraud going on there. And so it's certainly not President Trump. It's that government-run programs like free groceries or cheap groceries absolutely don't work, but they sound good. And so people get too far down the line and accept this.
0: They never work. They repeatedly never work. They change the names. They do it all. It never, ever works. Here's a quick look at the Flock cameras. Check this out. Look at this. I mean, 6,000 communities, 2,800 crimes, they say, are solved weekly. But Josh Ritter has a different take on why these cameras might be a bit concerning. Watch this.
3: It was analogous to searching first and then developing suspicion later. And that's the problem, is that these are always searching. They're always looking. They're always gathering information before any warrant has even been put in front of a judge. And that's where we should all be concerned.
0: This is also the nightcap question, so I don't want to taint the jury here. The people out there writing in, I don't like them at all. Katie, your thoughts?
1: Well, you start getting into huge Fourth Amendment issues when it's a continuous search without a warrant. But, Trace, I lived in Beijing. This is right in front. We had a full cameras monitoring us constantly. They would go into a database, track all of our biometrics, and then they would go against the social credit score, which is now monitoring Beijing residents. And so it starts out like a great program and everyone buys into it. But then, like everything else, socialism, same thing. They use it against you and it turns out not to be that great. So people should not go down the road. It's why we have the Fourth Amendment, Trace.
0: Get those cameras off of me. Katie, good to see you. Thank you always. Quick reminder, by the way, my first book is now available for pre-sale. It's called Turns Out They Were Right All Along, Life Lessons I Learned Eventually. And some of those life lessons came from people that you already know. Some came from people that you will get to know and get to like. People that dedicated their lives to lifting somebody else. And at one time, I was that somebody else. The book is filled with compelling stories about good F words, faith, family, friends, fortitude, and a little fun. And the book is fun because how can you not love the worst dog on the planet that became the best dog ever? Or the first days at Fox News when nobody knew if this network would survive? Or a mediocre college quarterback who became a great girl dad? The book is out September 15th. Pre-sale right now, TraceGallagherBook.com. And look for our book signings around the country. We would love to see you there. Coming up. three school districts, three potential federal investigations, why the education secretary says parents were deliberately kept in the dark about their kids' gender transitions.
4: This is a travesty that parents are not considered first and foremost in charge of their children. They don't belong to the government.
0: And later in the nightcap.
5: One of the great things about these cameras is that they allow you to quickly exclude innocent people from unreasonable searches.
0: Big brother or better policing? AI license plate readers are spreading across America. Police say they catch criminals. Critics say they're building a mass surveillance network like Katie was just talking about in China. Where do you draw the line? Privacy or protection? Let us know. X, Instagram, at Trace Gallagher will read your responses coming up in the nightcap. And did you see this? I mean, this, I watched it 9 times today. This guy, brave in the waves is an understatement. Dramatic video from Seabright Beach in Santa Cruz, California, showing a rookie lifeguard battling powerful surf and rip currents to rescue a 10-year-old boy. The child was checked out, reunited with his family, and the heroic lifeguard was back on the job the very next day. I'm telling you, that guy deserves a round of applause, America, and we are coming right back.

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0: Legal expert Jonathan Turley says Koberger is likely trying to get his plea tossed out and a chance at a trial now that he's experienced time behind bars.
1: This is not uncommon for this type of buyer's remorse after you agree to a plea of this kind. Some guy hands you a plate of cream of chicken over toast and says, "Welcome to the rest of your life."
0: The New York Post reports some landmark Supreme Court cases set a precedent for throwing out guilty plea deals if defendants can prove they agreed to one because of bad advice from ineffective counsel. But it's unclear if that will apply in this situation, Trace.
2: Yeah, long shot. Christina, thank you.
3: If you just teach it, get an economist, get an expert in economics to teach what the different economies are. Teach economics 101, supply and demand, free markets, all that stuff. Students prefer free markets. When they know what it is, they don't want socialism. When they learn what socialism is, they reject it overwhelmingly.
2: City University of New York law professor Jeffrey Lacks on the why students could use a little socialism 101. Let's bring in America First Women's Initiative ambassador and attorney Elizabeth Barcahana and candidate for California Superintendent Sonia Shaw. Thank you both for coming on. Elizabeth, to you first. I mean, he makes a great point there because we ask this all the time. We go out and do these man on the street segments and ask these kids why they're supporting socialism. They have no idea what socialism is. They don't know why they're supporting it. They think you're going to get free stuff out of this. And that's it.
4: Right. Well, it's important to have a quality education that includes, as he said, economic theory, the gamut, and accurate history. And when you teach accurate history about socialism, you learn that it's failed every time that it's been tried, and that it creates these, in practical terms, it creates these dystopian dictatorships that has led to the death of 100 million people around the world. And in addition to that, schools that have business clinics that teach real life entrepreneurial lessons to kids, those kids become little capitalists and will always reject socialism for the rest of their lives. And that is part of the fabric of American life.
2: And the question is why? I mean, you are running for this position as superintendent for a reason, Sonia. And the question is, why are they not teaching kids the basic historical aspects of life on this planet?
5: Absolutely. I mean, I agree with Elizabeth. And if you teach kids, you know, how to think instead, well, we want to teach them how to think and they want to tell them what to think.
2: Yeah.
5: And when you tell them what to think, they create activists. And that's what they want to do is create activism. And that way they can control them for the future. If any school actually taught the basics of economics and they taught the basics of socialism, kids would walk away from it completely. They would not want the government controlling every aspect of their life. And they don't want that. They want them to take the free handouts. And we all know with socialism, it harms these kids. It actually harms the ones that they say they were trying to protect at the end of the day.
2: I mean, they don't even want to teach the basics of math and English. I mean, start there and then let's move on. Education Secretary Linda McMahon on schools hiding transitions from their parents. She said this.
6: Anne Arundel, Maryland, we found that transgender activities were in place and that parents not only were not informed, but it was being hidden from parents. Also in Ann Arbor, Michigan, same thing. We're looking at information being withheld from parents to hide it from parents and actually create separate file folders so that when parents ask to see their children's records, it is being kept from them and it's being done on purpose.
2: I mean, she's talking about Maryland and Michigan, and here we are in California. Part of the reason that you're running for this office is because of that, Sonia.
5: Absolutely, Trace. 4 years ago, I sounded the alarm. I said to the nation, you need to wake up. This is a national push by the teachers' union that is creating this division between the families. I took on Newsom and his cartel. We won it in court. We even have the Supreme Court siding with us. But here we are having hell-bent, you know, government telling us that, no, we don't have our constitutional God-given rights. I will not give up on this, and I will continue to sound the alarm. I am so glad the federal government is stepping in and protecting our parents' constitutional rights and the upbringing of our own children here.
2: And a lot of parents are backing exactly that. Fox News writes the following, Elizabeth Barcahana, transgender dolls to be available for Minnesota school children as young as 4 under Waltz-backed program. It goes on to say they come with interchangeable accessories and removable and swappable genitalia to help children, quoting here, realize all the different options that exist for who they can be, regardless of their body parts. University of Minnesota postdoctoral fellow Ben Parker.

0: 21 or older to order. Please drink responsibly.
1: Did you hear the breaking news today? Brian Koberger is now trying to take back his guilty plea for the 2022 murders of four University of Idaho students. Now he wants a new trial. But what are the chances that he could actually get a new trial? Christina Coleman live with an update on this. Christina, good evening.
2: Hi, good evening, Trace. Brian Koberger is currently serving four consecutive life sentences without the possibility of parole after pleading guilty last summer. And now he's claiming he was convinced to falsely confess to the murders and that his lawyers advised him to lie to avoid the death penalty, even though he was asked a number of times whether he admitted to his crimes during his plea hearing last summer, and his answer was yes.
3: We are very confident in the evidence in this case, and hopefully if we do go to trial this time, he will be convicted and sentenced to death.

0: Archam said in a now deleted article in the University of Minnesota Foundations magazine. Trans dolls for kids as young as four. What in the world?
1: Well, speaking of Minnesota, Tim Walz's Minnesota and Waste, Fraud, and Abuse, it took them 5 years to develop this paper doll education that has these interchangeable body parts. And as we know, you know, the left is supposed to be experts on the science, but body parts are not interchangeable. You cannot move them. You cannot cut them off. You cannot become a boy or a girl. And, you know, not only is it not anatomically correct, but what they're really doing is they're sanitizing the actual process of surgical gender transition to make the kids think that it's just like a little tweak here and there, but really it's a permanent, very invasive, obviously, permanent procedure.
0: Yeah, if you don't like who you are, you just go get something. It's like a haircut. It's very easy. Elizabeth, Sonia, thank you for coming on. Coming up, ideology before due diligence after assault allegations forced him to abandon his endorsement of Graham Plattner. Bernie Sanders faces some very tough questions about his vetting process.
2: You know, there are hundreds of candidates. I don't know who has been, quote unquote, fully vetted.
0: Yeah, looking left but not looking back is next. But first, a live look, North Myrtle Beach, South Carolina, where the tee shots soar and the home runs roar, from world-class golf to nationally known youth baseball. Sports are always in season, and we are coming right back.
3: You never know who might be taking the quiz.
4: Hi, I'm Neil deGrasse Tyson. You're a personal astrophysicist.
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1: Dr. Anthony Fauci, American hero.
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3: Who better to give us answers that we can trust than Dr. Anthony Fauci?
4: The great news is you're sticking around in the Biden administration. We are so grateful to you, Dr. Fauci.
5: Newly released entries from Dr. Anthony Fauci's diary revealing positive press coverage was top of mind for him during the pandemic. Let's bring in political and media strategist Christina Pascucci, welcoming her back to Los Angeles. Christina, great to see you. And founder of LA Mom Magazine, Shirin Yadigar. It really is. I mean, you look at these diary things, Christina, and, you know, I want to play some more because this is Ben Shapiro's take, and a pretty unique take on Fauci. Infatuation with Fauci. Watch.
6: It's a journal scrapbook that has hundreds of articles about himself inserted into it. March 21st, 2020. He says, big front page article about me appeared in the Washington Post. Very flattering. The situation with my national and international fame is explosive. July of 2020. Again, as thousands of people are dying. Governor Andrew Cuomo called me asking how I was. I told him I was upset. The far right was trying to discredit me.
5: I mean, he literally refused to listen to, at that time, anybody, Christina. And that was, it was frustrating for a lot of people who had differing points of view. He's like, shut him down.
7: Well, and as a lifelong journalist, I look at, you know, my fellow journalists there, some of whom I really respect, and you're supposed to hold power to account. You don't call the guy you're supposed to be questioning a hero. And that's why COVID was such an incredible inflection point for so many people who started to lose trust in the media.
5: Yeah, it really was. And that's the whole thing, is he wouldn't listen and then doubled down on all those things, Shirin. And it was, and now we know. I mean, now we know from schools, you name it, from schools, we could bring a list of, we could bring so many doctors out here. Your thoughts?
8: COVID's over, but unfortunately, childhood doesn't come with a rewind button.
5: Right.
8: And as parents, I think it's a big reminder to all of us that we should never again allow any public official to have that much power. He single-handedly was making every decision, apparently based on what he said was science, but we know all too well now it wasn't about science, it was about fame. And all he was doing was chasing fame and celebrity and wanting to be on the next cover and get on the next show. And so this is a moment in time that we stop and we say, okay, let's make sure we don't repeat this mistake right. Over and over again.
5: And he made that, I mean, the admission there when he's talking about, you know, telling Andrew Cuomo, well, I'm kind of upset because the right is there, you know, giving me a hard time. He knew the left was going to be easy, right? And left was going to be easy, and he was going to, you're going to get famous by hanging with the left. And the right doesn't really like what he's saying, so you got to stay away from them altogether. Bernie Sanders admits that he doesn't know which candidates are fully vetted. Watch this.
9: Do you regret not acting earlier to call for him to drop out, given the warning signs? Would that have given you a leg up here with Jackson?
10: No, I don't think so.
9: But you are confident that with your endorsements, these other candidates have been fully vetted?
10: Well, look, I think, you know, there are hundreds of candidates. I don't know who has been, quote unquote, fully vetted. Well,
5: I mean, come on, Bernie. The Nazi tattoo, the women who were alleging physical abuse at the time, wasn't enough? Wasn't enough to say, yeah, this is not the right guy?
7: And that's the problem with this, is that Plattner had been vetted. I saw Bernie Sanders at the National Press Club in Washington, D.C., weeks after all of that surfaced, where we knew about the Nazi tattoo, we knew about the allegations from women, and he still endorsed him at that event. And I remember thinking, like, what is going to be his red line? And this is really a microcosm of a much bigger issue we're seeing in politics on both sides of the aisle, where people forsake their ideals for party. And then those same people who are supporting candidates who are questionable, to say the least, are then complaining that Washington is broken.
5: Meantime, you have audio from Michigan Senate candidate Abdul El-Sayed, obtained by Politico, bashing Senator John Fetterman. Watch.
11: So, you know, big pickup for us could be that John Fetterman seat, right? And unlike a lot of folks, you know, they're going to F around and give me carte blanche to go take them out. What happens is, ideally, you put one ogre on a pike, and then everyone else gets the message.
5: Yeah, John Fetterman, by the way, who doesn't easily get ruffled, said, I pick being Senator Schreck over being the Pontiac Plattner any day, said the senator.

0: Pennsylvania. Thoughts?
1: The far left Democrats are just doubling down time and time on their hate. And what do they really stand for, Trace? They're not standing for affordability. They're not trying to make our city streets safe again. What they're doing is standing as the anti-Israel party. El Sayed went on with campaigning with Hassan Piker after civil rights organizations came out and warned him that that was not a good idea. He doubled down again, and he was actually sympathizing the death of Ayatollah Khamenei. So you have to really think, who are the Dems putting as their front runners here? And you know what? He came out and he's standing against his opposition, you know, who he's running against, Haley Stevens, saying that she is sympathizing for the death of one of our great, I'm stumbled here because I just feel like he's such a hater. And I'm so stunned that the Democrats are doubling down on these candidates who don't stand for bringing us together, but stand for dividing us.
0: Yeah, it's hard to scorecard the hate. I mean, that's the whole thing. You're like, it's really hard to, we keep up with this every single night, and it's every single night. You're like, okay, who said what today, and what are they going after, and who's fighting with? So anyway, Shirin, Christina, thank you both. Coming up, catching crooks or catching you, AI-powered license plate cameras. They're recording the movements of millions of cars to help police track criminals. Critics say they're also tracking the rest of us. Is it backing the blue or a boost to Big Brother? Let us know. X and Instagram at Trace Gallagher. We're back with the Nightcap crew. It always includes you, and it's next. But first, a live look at Big Spring, Texas, where the stars shine bright and the summer night feels just right. The natural spring that once kept cattle drives moving across the Old West, now setting the stage for music mingling in Main Street. Family memories. We're coming right back with the Nightcap.
2: Fox News, I'm Sue Guzman. President Trump says mediators are working to get Iran back to the negotiating table.
3: Right now, they have very friendly negotiations going on.
2: The president with the comments Monday at a GM plant in Michigan. Neither the U.S. nor Iran have launched any strikes in 3 days. Proposed changes to the mail-in ballot system heading to the Supreme Court. The Justice Department filing an emergency appeal Monday, asking for the changes to be allowed while the legal fight plays out. President Trump wants mail-in ballots delivered only to people on a state citizenship list of eligible voters. More than 20 states and D.C. sued, arguing only states in Congress can set election rules. And a renewed plea from Nancy Guthrie's family.
4: It has been months since our mom was taken from us.
2: Savannah Guthrie says it's never too late to do the right thing to help her find her missing mother. 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

0: Hey, it's your ceiling vent, so I'm dripping. 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

0: Hey, it's your ceiling vent, so I'm dripping. 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
2: That police could tap into without a warrant. What do you think, Kevin Cork, about all this?
3: Stop. Enough. Don't cut down the, you know, I don't want people to mess with the cameras themselves and vandalize, but I think this is way too much for me.
2: Yeah, I made my point clear at the top of the show. I don't like these things one bit. Aaron Cohen, what do you think?
4: I'm going to lean the other way, Trace. I'm building an AI. The LPRs are the heart and soul of threat intelligence-based policing. They stop murderers in their tracks, Trace.
2: Okay. They also...
4: Nobody cares. Nobody's looking at you. Nobody cares.
2: Well, China, they do. They're doing the same thing in China. What do you think, Christina?
5: Well, today we're talking about license plates, and then in like 6 months from now, the AI makes itself smarter than humans, and it takes over the systems and uses it in ways we can't even comprehend.
2: Right.
5: So
2: and they
5: that's
2: bring
5: where
2: in.
5: I stand.
2: Yeah. Shireen.
6: I think if you implement it with the right guardrails, it can really be helpful. And I would love as a mom to have that for my children. I think it's amazing.
2: Really?
6: Yes.
2: I still hate this. Katie, what do you mean? Tell us the China story again.
7: I absolutely hate it. Having lived in Beijing and been monitored, Trace, this is, you know where it goes. It starts off great, and then socialism and communism take over, and it's used against
2: because, as Aaron said, they're gathering too much information. Sonia.
8: Yeah, and I've seen when the government starts to track our children, and I don't want that applied to every American, but also I don't want any record of how many times I go to TJ Maxx when I'm sneaking off with my daughter.
2: LS says, I don't think you should have an expectation of privacy on a city street when you carry a spy device in your pocket. Use the cameras for good. Beth, I think unless you are a criminal, you have nothing to worry about. Yeah, that's what they said in China. Mm-hmm. Mr. Impossible, might be a good tool, but I don't like the surveillance states and could easily be abused. Roger says, there's always a balance between liberty and safety. I personally would welcome flock cameras if it meant catching criminals. Well, it kind of does, but they're spying on you anyway. Leo, saving kidnapped children is worth the risk. And Jeff says it is getting to be too much. We don't need daily Big Brother, especially when there's thousands of these things everywhere and anywhere. Hey, did I make my point clear?
5: No. I think I know where you stand.
2: Thank you for watching America's Late News, Fox News at Night. I'm Trace Gallagher in Los Angeles. We'll see you right back here again tomorrow night.
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0: Back with the nightcap. Tonight's topic, Big Brother. Flock cameras, which use AI to track license plates, have been used to catch criminals, but privacy hawks worry they create a surveillance network that police could tap into without a warrant. What do you think, Kevin Cork, about all this?
1: Stop. Enough. Don't cut down the, you know, I don't want people to mess with the cameras themselves and vandalize, but I think this is way too much for me.
0: Yeah, I made my point clear at the top of the show. I don't like these things one bit. Aaron Cohen, what do you think?
2: I'm going to lean the other way, Trace. I'm building an AI. The LPRs are the heart and soul of threat intelligence-based policing. They stop murderers in their tracks, Trace.
0: Okay. They also...
2: Nobody cares. Nobody's looking at you. Nobody cares.
0: Well, China, they do. They're doing the same thing in China. What do you think, Christina?
3: Well, today we're talking about license plates, and then in like 6 months from now, the AI makes itself smarter than humans, and it takes over the systems and uses it in ways we can't even comprehend.
0: Right.
3: So that's where I stand.
0: Yeah. 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
8: A farewell to a U.S. senator. I'm Sue Guzman, Fox News. Funeral services will be held today for the late Senator Lindsey Graham at the U.S. Capitol.
9: The casket carrying the late Senator Lindsey Graham will be brought into the Capitol Rotunda for a ceremony. This morning, congressional leaders are expected to speak. And while this event is closed to the public, it will be live streamed. He will then be taken to the National Cathedral for a ceremony there. At 2 o'clock, President Trump is expected to speak. The funeral procession then moves to South Carolina Wednesday. Graham will be taken to the State House in the morning. There will be an F-16 flyover, followed by a ceremony at the First Baptist Church of Columbia. His office says the late senator will be buried in Pickens County in a private burial. Jessica Rosenthal, Fox News.
8: President Trump will meet today with Israeli Prime Minister Netanyahu in Washington, D.C. The two expected to discuss the framework agreement between the U.S. and Israel that was signed with Lebanon over the Israel-Hezbollah war and the ongoing conflict with the U.S. and Iran. Meanwhile, Ukraine's President Volodymyr Zelensky will also meet with the president today with what he says is evidence that Russia is aiding Iran in its strikes against the U.S., including satellite imagery of U.S. bases in the Middle East. Zelensky is also set to attend Senator Lindsey Graham's funeral. And it's been 3 days since the U.S. and Iran paused their attacks as the option of negotiations remains on the table.
10: No direct attacks from Iran or the U.S. on each other. President Trump has said all options remain on the table. But for now, the president says he is giving diplomacy a chance to work.
11: No, you can't bribe them. You got to beat them. And we're beating the hell out of them. But
10: Iranian officials acknowledge that negotiations are underway, but they say they are not talking directly to the U.S., but instead are working through third-party mediators. And all is not quiet in the region. Saudi Arabia said it had to shoot down several drones coming out of Iraq.

0: It's been 3 days since the U.S. and Iran paused their attacks as the option of negotiations remains on the table.
1: No direct attacks from Iran or the U.S. on each other. President Trump has said all options remain on the table, but for now, the president says he is giving diplomacy a chance to work.
2: No, you can't bribe them. You got to beat them, and we're beating the hell out of them. But
1: Iranian officials acknowledge that negotiations are underway, but they say they are not talking directly to the U.S., but instead are working through third-party mediators. And all is not quiet in the region. Saudi Arabia said it had to shoot down several drones coming out of Iraq.

0: Fox.
1: Kentucky Republican Senator Rand Paul has released personal writings of Dr. Anthony Fauci. More from Fox's Mark Meredith.
2: Fauci has long said publicly he does not believe the virus was the result of a lab leak. But in his diary, he also writes this, January 2020, now we know the market, the wet market in Wuhan, was not the source. It was the amplifier, having said that somewhere that virus jumped from animals to humans. Fauci also details the very hot and cold relationship he had with President Trump. Also in April 2020, he goes, the far right is tweeting to fire me. The president even retweeted the tweet that said to fire me. We'll see how the day goes. A month later, May 2020, he writes, received two packages of cookies from Joe and Jill Biden with the note, you are our hero. Stay strong and healthy. We need you.
1: Attorneys for former FBI Director James Comey are asking a federal judge to dismiss charges that he threatened the president. Details from Fox's Jeff Manasso.
3: James Comey was indicted by a federal grand jury in April on two counts, including knowingly and willfully making a threat to harm or take the life of the president and transmitting an interstate threat stemming from his Instagram post featuring a photo of seashells on a beach spelling out 8647. 86, a term for kill, 47, the president. His defense team arguing to a federal judge that the case against him should be thrown out, saying the photo is protected political speech. The Justice Department has until August 18th to respond. The case is set for trial in October. Jeff Manasso, Fox News.
1: A man convicted of killing four University of Idaho students in 2022 wants to change his plea to not guilty. Brian Koberger filing a petition to reopen his case.
4: The former criminology student who is serving four life sentences telling the New York Times he'll argue he had bad counsel, claiming he's innocent and was misled into pleading guilty to the 2022 fatal stabbing.
1: That's Fox's Kristen Goodwin reporting. I'm Sue Guzman. This is Fox News.
5: Welcome to Hannity, and tonight we are broadcasting from our nation's capital, the swamp, Washington, D.C., where in just a moment we're going to talk to the Secretary of the Treasury, Scott Bessent. Also, Senate Majority Leader John Thune, he will be here tonight as we speak. President Trump now pressing Thune very hard to keep the Senate in session and pass the SAVE Act. And get this, convicted Idaho killer Brian Koberger now wants to withdraw his guilty plea. The mother of murder victim Kaylee Gonsalves will respond straight ahead, and also Nancy Grace will weigh in. But we begin with a very clear warning from the Democratic Socialists, who now have a chokehold all over the Democratic Party that has now been radicalized at a level nobody ever dreamed of. Take a look.
6: Just give me sort of a true or false on these. Abolish the Senate.
7: True.
6: Okay. Replace the presidency and Supreme Court as we now know them. Abolish ICE.
7: Absolutely.
6: Abolish borders and give amnesty to anyone currently in the U.S. illegally.
7: As a long-term plan, yep.
6: Defund the Pentagon.
7: Absolutely.

0: abolish prisons, at least in large part?
1: Yeah, again, that as part of a long-term program, yeah.
0: Okay, so no prisons. Government or public ownership of most large corporations?
1: Yeah, absolutely.
2: All right, I keep saying it's the most important midterm in our lifetime. There are 35 people that think like her running in this midterm. This is not about expanding or increasing social safety nets. No, the DSA, really communists, they want a revolution from within. They want to toss out our Constitution, eliminate all checks and balances. They want to concentrate power, control entirely the means of production. They will destroy the greatest economy God gave man, the greatest wealth creation system ever designed. And dissent, that's not going to be tolerated. Take a look at what one DSA-backed candidate in Michigan wants to do to our friend Senator John Fetterman. Now, according to obtained information from Politico, it shows Abdul El-Sayed, who wants to be the Democratic senator from Michigan, using barbaric language during a discussion about purging Fetterman out of the party. Quote, ideally, you put, you know, one ogre on a pike, and then everyone else will get the message. Now, keep in mind, the same people that want to put Fetterman's head on a spike were, you know, of course, head over heels for accused rapist, Nazi tattoo, Mr. Porta Potty pervert, Graham Plattner. In fact, Bernie Sanders still does not even regret all his support for Plattner. Take a look.
3: You were an early supporter in Maine of Graham Plattner. You helped him rise. Do you regret not acting earlier to call for him to drop out, given the warning signs? Would that have given you a leg up here with Jackson?
4: No, I don't think so. When we heard the serious allegations made against them, I wanted to get on the phone. I wanted to talk to him. I did.
3: But you are confident that with your endorsements, these other candidates have been fully vetted?
4: Well, look, I think, you know, there are hundreds of candidates. I don't know who has been, quote unquote, fully vetted.
3: Well, you just mentioned
4: all
3: two of
4: them. All I know is the candidates. Well, all I know is, Margaret, that the candidates that we are supporting are standing up for the working class of this country.
2: Now, the takeaway here, Democratic Socialists don't care about humanity or rights for them. This is a power grab. They want to take everything from you, destroy America as you know it, top to bottom. Your way of life, your business, your property, your liberty, your freedom. And in the end, everyone not in power, I promise you will suffer on a micro level. Just take a look at Zoran, Marxist, Kami Mamdani, and his government grocery stores. You know, never mind free buses that never materialized. Just one store already burned through $55 million in taxpayer funds, and it's not even open. When it does open, well, local grocery stores, they're going to be squeezed out. Their profit margins, usually 2 to 3%. They're not going to be able to compete with the 30% taxpayer-funded markdown in a government store. Keep in mind, though, the government grocer likely won't have a butcher or hot food. And if it's anything like government-run stores in other cities, it will quickly become a hangout for the homeless, and they won't kick them out. This is the very same system that Democratic Socialists want to bring to every corner of our economy, a system, every name, manifestation, and form that has been tried has failed all over the world. Every single time, unfulfilled promises, then you end up with more poverty than when you began. Then, of course, you calculate how much freedom you gave up to a bunch of power-hungry bureaucrats that'll never give it up. And yet most Democrats don't have the courage to call it out. The Atlantic is even praising the DSA, calling the group's plan to abolish the U.S. Senate their best idea. Remember, this is the same group of people that spent the last decade panicking about what President Trump would do to our Constitution and the rule of law. But let not your heart be troubled. These socialists, they can be stopped at the ballot box in 99 days. Vote against these people in this upcoming election. Here with more, Secretary of the Treasury, good friend of the program, Scott Bessent. How are you?
5: Good to see you, Sean.
2: I have watched you fight these liberals on TV. Man, you are tough. I love it. I love every time you're on.
5: I prefer to be with you and take some friendly fire. But, you know, Sean, I just always say I have facts. They have opinions, as you were just saying. These DSA folks, where does it ever work? Did it work in Havana? Did it work in Caracas? Did it work in Moscow? It's never worked. If you could show me an example where it worked, I'd have an open mind.
2: Can you believe abolish the Senate, replace the Supreme Court, the presidency even, abolish ICE, open the borders, defund the Pentagon? What? Seriously? These people are nuts.
5: Well, they're nuts, Sean, but you know who was onto this early on, like he is to so many things, was President Trump. When Mayor Mamdani came to the Oval in November after he had won.
2: He was smiling.
5: He was smiling, but President Trump said, you're the leader of the Democratic Party. And the Democratic Party, like, this is now the center of the party now. This is the center of gravity for this party. And look, remember, Bernie Sanders used to be a group of one. Now, I think you said there are 35 candidates running.
2: Look at the New Hampshire poll that came out last week, AOC leading. Now, I'm convinced that Bernie, that AOC is his hand-picked successor. I'm convinced of that. That's why they did the Fight the Oligarchy tour with their private jet. That's why they were out campaigning for El Sayed. You got El Sayed, you got Bernie, you got Pocahontas, you got Mamdani, you got AOC, you got the squad, you got six-gender Tellerico, you know, this guy campaigning with Hassan Piker. Can they win? I mean, 35 candidates on the ballot this year.
5: I don't think so, because it's not where the American people are at. It's where a small urban elite group is. I saw a study the other day that said these are mostly urban voters, and it was interesting, highly educated but under-earning. So they feel like something has passed them by, and it has. It's common sense. Common sense has passed them by.
2: Not so common.
5: That's probably why they can't hold a day job.
2: You know, I've been quoting you a lot because you have spelled out what the president did in the first year of this term and all of the investment money. You know, for example, semiconductor chips and pharmaceuticals and automobile production and, you know, digging out rare earths and becoming energy dominant. What will the economy look like in 99 days?
5: Look, I keep saying we're going to be on the other side of this Iran problem. The underlying economy, Sean, is very, very strong. You know, we're seeing it all across. The consumer remains resilient, and the mainstream media doesn't want to report. All we heard was K economy. You know, it's accelerating for the upper end, decelerating for working Americans. Well, you know what? A study came out the other day and shows we're getting a C-shaped economy now, and lower-income workers are getting bigger wage increases. The upper end is actually bending down a little. So I think the economy is in great shape. We saw core inflation, so they're Xing out mainly energy. It was at 2.6%, not that far away from the Fed's target. And everything we're seeing with the investment, we are seeing record amount of investment come in the U.S., and that comes construction jobs first, and those will turn into manufacturing jobs as we build these factories.
2: Let me throw a curveball question at you. Elon Musk gave an interview, to The Economist, and he said that in 5 to 6 years, we will have, you know, more than we'll have five times the size of the economy we have now. And he talked about abundance. And he talked about every American having every need. And there won't be even a need to save, you know, for your retirement like we have historically because of this, quote, abundance that he believes AI will create. Do you believe that?
5: I do. But I think I would change the timeline. Yeah. That, you know, I've seen Elon speak for a long time, and he is, you know, look, his record speaks for itself, both in terms as an inventor, as a venture capitalist, you know, as a great American. But he's normally early. You know, he's just so far ahead of the curve. He sees things that no one else sees. Right. But I do think we are building this incredible economy that we can't even imagine. You know, Sean, 25% of the jobs that exist today did not exist in 2000.
2: That's an amazing thing. So your message to the American people is the economy is strong. Your message is that we're on a growth trajectory. Do you see that investment money kicking in that quickly? We have about 30 seconds.
5: Yeah, we see it kicking in now. It's just at my hometown of Charleston, South Carolina. Boeing doing a 50% expansion, construction jobs and 1,000 high-paying jobs. We're seeing it all over the country. John Deere, two new plants, pharmaceuticals in North Carolina. That this is a manufacturing renaissance. The service economy is strong. And you know, I think consumers are finally starting to feel it, and inflation will come down. We'll get to the other side of Iran. And you know, I think the feel-good factor will come back.
2: All right. Treasury Secretary Scott Bessent, good to see you, my friend. Thank you for coming.
5: Great to be with you.
2: All right. And Secretary Scott Bessent, thank you. Amid the socialist takeover of the Democratic Party, the DNC in complete shambles, by the way, According to a report, the party is in debt by millions and millions of dollars.

0: $1 million. They are even now using their headquarters as collateral for a loan. The party chairman, Ken Martin, is reportedly cracking under the pressure, apparently so angry, feeling a, quote, growing sense of paranoia. And according to the New York Times, Martin threw his phone at a junior staffer's desk in a fit of rage. Meanwhile, one time, well, revered strategist James Carville appears to be in panic mode himself as he broadcasts from his beautiful bed. Take a look.
1: It was a story on a DMC that basically said it's dysfunctional. And it's just difficult to do anything with it. And it's all true. If David Hogg wants to take it over, I ain't stopping you. Go ahead, man. I don't really care.
2: Of course, the video.
0: David Hogg, of course, recently praised the DSA. Maybe Carville needs to see the numbers. Americans now overwhelmingly, they believe that the party has gone way, way too far to the left. Take a look.
3: Look now in 2026. We're not just talking down there underneath the Potomac. We're talking down there with the Titanic. We're talking 24 points underwater. And this is just the party overall. This isn't the congressional leadership. This is the party. The party. It's just a terrible, terrible, terrible brand. The clear majority of Americans believe, and the clear majority of voters say, that the Democratic Party is too liberal. 57%, they think that the Democratic Party is out of the mainstream, out of the frame, I dare say. My God, this is a massive, massive problem.
0: All right, here with reaction, Deputy White House Chief of Staff, Homeland Security Advisor, the one and only Stephen Miller. I get to see you in person. Congrats on the baby,
4: Thank you, Katie.
0: Appreciate it. Look, it's a party imploding. The numbers speak for itself. It's an opportunity. I would look at these as uncharted waters, as we have been discussing. But it's not a slam dunk either. I mean, there's a lot on the line here.
4: Well, the biggest advantage that the Democrats have always had, of course, is the uniform and total support of the crazy leftist media in this country. Right? They've always had the support of the big broadcast networks, the print newspapers, and a large portion of
0: all your friends at CNN and MSDNC.
4: And a large portion of cable, too, Sean. Exactly. But the American people are learning, and you see it reflected in the polls. Democrats' approval has never been lower, and in large part because President Trump has exposed them for who they are. They're not liberal. They're not just left-wing. They're radical left, crazy communists. They're opening up government-run grocery stores to undercut mom-and-pop stores. They are talking about abolishing the prison and jail system in this country so that everybody lives at the mercy of the predators in the street. No borders, no ICE, no police, no law enforcement, taxes through the roof, regulate companies out of existence, regulate energy out of existence, grind the economy into dust. You'll be lucky if you have a windmill, and that's about it, Sean.
0: You know, you saw Shannon Bream with the DS, what do you call it? The DSA.
4: DSA, yes.
0: Co-chair, every insane position no Democrat in the past ever would have uttered. They're just, oh, yeah, no prisons, no borders, no presidency, no Supreme Court.
4: Abolish the Senate. No Senate.
0: All of it.
4: Yeah, so the Democrat Socialists of America, and they're now the rising force. They are the main force, Sean, in the Democrat Party. It's a very important point.
0: They're not socialists, by the way. They're
4: right.
0: Communists.
4: That's my point. Yes, exactly. They are communists. They call themselves the Democrat Socialists. They believe in total state control of capital. So this is a philosophy. This is an ideology. It starts with coercion, and it ends always in violent, repressive bloodshed. So it's not just a question of we disagree with them. We have a different point of view. The very survival of freedom, liberty, humanity, your family, your children, your future depends on ensuring that we do not allow communism to take hold in America. And that's why President Trump has courageously and necessarily framed this upcoming election around keeping communists out of power. Because if they gain power, then you, the American people, will lose everything.
0: You know, I know I've said this in the past, but it's never been this bad. All right, Grandpa Bernie and AOC. AOC now leading in that New Hampshire poll as the leading candidate for 2028. That'd make you very happy and make me very happy. I'm fine with that. You have El Sayed, you know, this nut that replaced Graham Platner. His chosen replacement is almost as nutty as he is. You got cisgender Tallarico, God is non-binary.
4: Yes.
0: Oh, and championing the rights.
4: Christian, the Christian who hates Christianity.
0: Yeah, that
4: very
0: guy.
4: Popular in Texas.
0: That guy. Okay, then you got AOC, the squad,

0: Mamdani, and no Democrat but John Fetterman, and I give him props every night,
1: yes,
0: will even dare challenge the insanity that now dominates that party. They have 35 DSA candidates running this midterm. 35.
1: Yes, and all the recent primaries that have been contested in the Democratic Party have been won by socialists and communists. And to your point, minus Fetterman, not a single leader in the Democrat Party has been willing to condemn the Democrat Socialists of America, again, who represent an ideology that in the last century killed tens of millions of people. You have Democratic, prominent Democratic opinion makers, spokespeople who are praising Mao. These are people
0: dressing as Mao. You don't have that suit at home?
1: I don't. Very popular in the Democratic Party. But that just underscores, Sean, the people you mentioned, the names you mentioned, AOC, Bernie, the Squad, Omar, these are people who even 10 or 15 years ago would have been relegated to the outer extreme fringes of the Democrat Party. They're now the center of the party. They're the heart of the party. They're the soul of the party. So the Democrats have become a party of freaks, weirdos, losers, and crazies. But you can't laugh it off because it's deadly serious. Wow. When you give these people power, everything you know and love in this world falls apart. You have chaos, corruption, decay, violence, poverty.
0: That's how it ends every time, whatever name, manifestation, form. Great to see you. Congrats
1: Thank
0: on
1: you,
0: the baby.
1: Sean.
0: Appreciate
1: Thank
0: you being here.
1: Thank you.
0: Fake news won't put them on. I don't know why. They're afraid of them. All right, coming up next, another sick twist in the Idaho murder case. Convicted killer Brian Koberger now wants to withdraw his guilty plea. The mother of murder victim Kaylee will respond. Also, Nancy Grace will weigh in. Plus, we'll check in with Majority Leader in the Senate, John Thune. As we continue, we are in the swamp. We're in Washington, D.C.
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0: This is a Fox News update. I'm Kevin Cork in Washington. Today show host Savannah Guthrie making a new plea for the return of her mother, Nancy. In a social media video, Guthrie begging for answers, saying in part, it's never too late to do the right thing. It comes nearly 6 months after the 84-year-old vanished from her Tucson, Arizona home. Authorities believe she was taken against her will, but they've never identified any suspects. The family is offering a $1 million reward for information on her whereabouts. Audio recordings former President Biden fought to keep private have now been released. The roughly 70 hours of interviews with the ghostwriter for his 2017 memoir were cited in a special counsel investigation into Biden's handling of classified documents. In the recordings, Biden tells the ghostwriter some information that might be or is classified. No charges have been filed. I'm Kevin Cork in Washington. Now back to Sean.
1: Welcome back to Hannity. Just 1 year after pleading guilty to the brutal murders of four University of Idaho students, convicted Idaho killer Brian Koberger is now claiming that he is innocent. And in an interview with the New York Times from prison, Koberger now says that he was misled into accepting the deal, now wants to withdraw his guilty plea. Joining us now to react to the shocking news, the mother of Kelly Concalves and one of Brian Koberger's victims, Christy Concalves, is with us. First of all, my deepest, most profound sympathy. He pled guilty. I saw the evidence in that case. We saw the many times that he pulled into that driveway. We know that he was down that block all that time. I'm sure this is got to be very devastating to you. What's your reaction to that?
2: I mean, it's not the best news by any means, you know, to wake up to just on a Monday morning. But on the other hand, I can't say that we're surprised, even though the plea came with the promise of no appeals. We knew that wasn't factual and we knew that that wasn't, constitutional. And at that

0: athlete level. We didn't think it was not going to happen. We knew we'd be hearing from him again. And September was coming up, and that was that would be the end of his appeal. So we weren't totally shocked. And honestly, either way this goes, whether the judge dismisses it right out the gate, fantastic, or if we wind up in court, we still feel that like we wanted to go in the first place, the trial. We are very confident in the evidence in this case. And hopefully, if we do go to trial this time, he will be convicted and sentenced to death.
1: I read your statement. He chose not to leave his fate or the facts of the case to a jury. That was his choice. He admitted his guilt. And when asked whether he was actually guilty, he said yes. So I'm sure in your mind and your family's mind that there was finality to you here, even though you lost your beautiful daughter.
0: Yes. Yes.
1: Yeah.
0: Absolutely. You know, we were expecting it to be done. Although, you know, we were kind of waiting for that September, this coming September to pass. And we were getting close, but, you know, we didn't really talk about it, just kind of laid in the back of our heads. And this morning, Steve called me and was like, it's happening. Yeah. So all we could do is go through it.
1: Christy, we're praying for you, all the other victims' families, your beautiful daughter, your family. Such a tragedy. They seemed like such a great group of kids. They really did. Thank you for being with us. All right, here with Reaction, the host of Crime Stories on Fox One, our friend Nancy Grace. You know, Nancy, we've been friends a long time. I know you lived through this in your own way. I know you've covered these stories. I find the most difficult interviews that I ever will do are parents that lost their precious children. And now this guy is going to bring more pain into their life?
2: You know, when you were just speaking with Mrs. Gonsalves, it took me back to the times I've spoken to her, you know, when everything was going down. And there were times I'd have to stop taping because it was just that heartbreaking to hear. There's video of her holding Kaylee's sweatshirt and smelling it and just crying. And it's brutal. But you know what? Bring it on. Because I agree with one thing Brian Koberger said in his self-styled petition. He says justice was not served. And amen, brother. It was not served because he needs the death penalty. If there ever was a death penalty case, it's Brian Koberger. Four students about the age of my twins slaughtered, butchered in their beds. A couple of them tried to fight back. His DNA on the sheath of the murder weapon, 5.67 octillion to one. It was him. Okay, Koberger, have at it. Now, here's the deal. I wish the state would swoop in right now. Of course, they're going to have to get an independent prosecutor because the last one had no spine whatsoever to try this thing. But I wish the state would swoop in and say, fine, we agree. No contest. We want a trial. So then what's the judge going to do? Fight them? He could. He could say, no, it was a legitimate plea. I'm not wasting my calendar on Koberger. But if both sides agree, he would be hard-pressed to do that. So the state would get what many prosecutors wanted all along, a trial where we learn the truth. But I got to tell you something, Sean. Listen to this. Guess what he's complaining about? He says his claim is based on my truth, his truth. Like, that's different from the truth. And he says he was lied to about prison life. Can you believe that, Sean Hannity? Jail ain't what it's cracked up to be. And now he wants a trial. I want him to get that. Be careful what you ask for, Koberger, for you will surely get it.
1: You know, I that's what I love about you is that you're like, okay, you're going to bring misery into the lives of these families one more time? Fine. But if this should be a death penalty case. I want it to be. Nancy, you saw the evidence that I mentioned. This guy's stalking these kids late into the night, his driving patterns. All of that is, to me, makes it a slam dunk case. You know, incontrovertible. overwhelming. So good luck in the case.
2: He ordered the murder weapon on Amazon.
1: Yeah.
2: I mean, case closed, bring on the Amazon representative. Done. And that's just the tip of the iceberg. That DNA is unlike anything I've ever seen. And it's for real. That's more than there are people on this planet. The statistic nailing him, Brian Koberger, he is so self-centered. All he thinks about is himself. And he is claiming he was lied to about life behind bars and job opportunities. He needs a trial. I want him to be tried. I want to try the case myself, Sean.
1: I'd love to see that, too. All right, Nancy Grace, our good friend, thank you. Up next, a group of elite Democrats have chosen Graham Plattner's replacement in Maine, Bernie-backed radical progressive Troy Jackson, who is now accused of having, well, a lot of Plattner's baggage, without, of course, any of the charm, maybe not the Nazi tattoo. We'll check in with Senate Majority Leader John Thune. We'll also talk about the SAVE Act as we continue.

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1: All right, Democrats in Maine, they have picked their replacement for Graham Plattner. His name is Troy Jackson. And while he doesn't have a Nazi tattoo, at least that we know of, or

0: for a sexual assault allegation. He does come with plenty of baggage of his own. He supports socialized medicine, wants to abolish ICE. He doesn't want any money going to Israel. He loves abortion, supports allowing little kids to switch their gender. And he is said to once have thrown a water bottle at a woman during a political argument. Take a look.
1: A volatile personality, anger issues with women, verbal abuse. It's not Graham Platner, it's Troy Jackson. Jackson has a history of conflicts with women, bullying, even intimidation. Jackson is like Graham Platner, but worse.
0: Remember, senators serve six-year terms, which means whoever gets elected this year will be serving until at least 2033. Now, if radicals like this guy end up in the U.S. Senate, you will be stuck with them for a long time. And that's why President Trump is strongly encouraging the current Republican-controlled U.S. Senate to get very serious about passing key legislation. And he has been pushing very hard for the SAVE Act to be passed before it's too late. Here with more, Senate Majority Leader John Thune. Majority Leader, good to see you. Thank you, Sean, for being here.
2: Great being with you.
0: President putting a lot of pressure on you, the Senate, to get it done.
2: Right.
0: There are two paths toward it, towards it. The Mike Lee path, you stay in session, you take to the floor, real filibuster, versus the Lindsey Graham method, which was he thought you could do it through reconciliation.
2: Right. Well, and I think probably the best path to success is through budget reconciliation. And there aren't, we can't do everything in budget reconciliation, but we can do parts of it. The one thing about the talking filibuster, and it hasn't been used in something like 100 years, people point to the Civil Rights Act of 1964, but that it actually was done under regular order. They invoked cloture, passed it that way. But you turn control of the floor over to the Democrats. It's not only unlimited debate, it's unlimited amendments. And the Democrats will have a long list of amendments. And so every time they get an amendment, get it considered, gets disposed of, the clock resets. Every Democrat can give 2 hours of speeches, so that's 47, or times two, 94 hours of speeches. And then every time you have a vote on an amendment, you go back, start all over again. So the Democrats, this is something that they're salivating over the opportunity to have as a talking filibuster. So that isn't the best path in my view. And frankly, I don't think we probably have the votes in the Senate among Republicans even to get on a talking filibuster. But I do think we have a possibility through budget reconciliation to get some of this done.
0: If you could go either way, are you as leader, are you trying to work with the rest of the Senate to get it done?
2: We are. And I think, you know, we've had it up now. It was a pending business in the Senate for over 2 weeks, late February, early March. We had five votes on it. We voted on photo ID. We voted on photo ID and citizenship to register. We voted on the entire SAVE Act two different times. And we also voted on no boys and girls sports. So we've had five votes, portions of or all of the SAVE America Act. The problem we have is we have no Democrats. The Democrats block voted against it, in spite of the fact that there are at least a dozen Democrats, and I have the quotes, who have come out publicly and said they're for photo ID. But when they actually got a chance to put up or shut up on the floor of the Senate, they all voted no.
0: Let's talk about the radicalization of this Democratic Party. Graham Platner now is a replacement. El Sayed in Michigan. I call him six-gender Tellerico in Texas. Good luck there. And, of course, by championing the rights of biological men to have access to abortion and God is non-binary. Not things I thought we'd be debating in such an important midterm election year.
2: Correct. And they are so far out of the mainstream. And you look at Texas, for example, and Tallarico and some of those positions. I mean, it's like, where is this coming from? This is a Democrat Party that has really lost its identity. They have moved so far left. And of course, you've got, you know, people who are openly out there espousing and endorsing socialism, which is why you have the Democrat Socialists of America now. And some of these positions that you mentioned that the candidate in Maine has, I mean, these are positions that if we have good candidates and we resource them, we ought to be able to beat the Democrats and beat them badly. But we've got to make sure that we're out there talking about how we contrast with them and defining them. I mean, people, these guys trying to get away with, Tallarico's trying to get away with, you know, portraying himself as a moderate in Texas. He is anything but that. He is a far left liberal in every way. And so, but we can't. We've got to get out there and tell people about it.
0: What do you believe you can get accomplished before the August recess and then you come back in September? How imperative is it that these items get voted on?
2: Well, first off, I mean, we're going to do Russia sanctions, and that's a tribute to Lindsey Graham, who we all are going to, you know, commemorate tomorrow. I think we'll get that done. And then we got to

0: on the government, and I think we're on a path to do that.
1: You don't think Chuck Schumer's shutting it down?
0: We'll see. I mean, I'm going to find out this week. But I think there's also there's a package of nominations. It's about 74 noms that the president's put forward that we've now, we're moving them in block. We'll do that. We will probably have a vote on the Clarity Act, which is the digital assets bill legislation that's in front of the Senate. We'll see if the Democrats give us the votes to get on that. There's also a possibility on NIL legislation. I had a couple of conversations over the weekend with people like Ted Cruz, Eric Schmidt have been working on that issue. And that's the college sports issue. A lot of people are interested in that.
1: I know the president has leaned on you hard. He's leaned on Mike Johnson hard. You have very slim majorities. You know, in terms of his priorities, what percentage of those do you believe you can have done before the midterm elections? Because he's got a lot on his wish list.
0: He does. I mean, the main thing he wants, Sean, as you know, is the Save America Act. And that is something where, like I said, we've had multiple votes on it now. Not a single Democrat has voted for it. I think we continue to put him on the record. But we've had five different votes on it already. If we can get a chance to vote on it again, the best way to do that would be in a budget reconciliation bill. And that would enable us not only to get a vote on that in some form. It's not going to be everything the president wants. But also do something with the military where we desperately need to ensure that our military has everything they need to deter and defend our country, and particularly with what's going on in the Middle East right now. And there's some stuff in there for agriculture. It's a bill the House passed, and it's no easy feat in the Senate. We don't have 50 votes for it today, but hopefully we can get there.
1: Getting rid of the filibuster non-starter, you don't have the votes?
0: Well, we don't, and I've had this conversation with the president many times, I think, as you know. And I actually suggested at one point that his team come up and sit down and visit with some of my colleagues. So they came up, met with about 20 Republican senators, and 15 were a no on getting rid of the filibuster. The votes aren't there to do it. I know he thinks he can persuade people, but there are a lot of folks who are this is a hard position for a lot of Senate Republicans.
1: All right. Majority Leader Thune, good to see you.
0: John, good to be with you.
1: Thank you.
0: Thanks.
1: Appreciate it. Coming up, Dr. Anthony Fauci's COVID diary was just made public, and it might be even worse than you ever imagined. We have those details coming up straight ahead.
2: She's built a career taking on the toughest cases. Now, criminal defense attorney Donna Rotunno steps out of the courtroom and into the headlines, breaking down the biggest crime stories shocking the nation, uncovering evidence, strategies, and the moments that decide guilt or innocence. Courts, cameras, consequences. This is Crime and Justice with Donna Rotunno. New episodes weekly. 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
1: All right, new diary entries from Anthony Fauci. They were made public over the weekend, and they are offering an unfiltered look into his thoughts all throughout the COVID pandemic, as well as his relationships with politicians, celebrities, the media, oh, and his love of self. Perhaps the biggest bombshell revelations include one entry in which Fauci allegedly estimated the COVID death rate to be significantly lower than what he told Congress. That'd be called, I don't know, maybe, possibly. Is that lying to Congress? Here to break down the very latest on what we learned, our very own Mark Meredith. Mark, wow, a lot of revelations here.
2: Wow, indeed, Sean. Welcome back to Washington. Dr. Anthony Fauci may be gone from government service, but his time at the National Institutes of Health remain a major concern for congressional Republicans. They published his diary detailing what was going on during the pandemic. The diary was posted online by Kentucky Senator Rand Paul. The two men have long criticized each other. Paul claims Fauci had lied about how the pandemic began. Fauci has long said he does not believe the virus was the result of a lab leak. But in this diary, and he writes in January 2020, now we know the market, the one in Wuhan, was not the source. It was the amplifier. Having said that, somewhere the virus jumped from animals to humans. Fauci spends a lot of time embracing the media spotlight. He details his media requests from here at Fox to ABC to celebrities like Barbara Streisand. He wrote, "For better or worse, I am becoming an international celebrity. Calls from all over the world. Petitions to vote me sexiest man alive. Major stories about my basketball career at Regis." Fauci also had a very on and off again relationship with President Trump. Fauci stayed on through the government, though, through 2022, halfway through President Biden's term. And Sean, you may remember President Biden pardoned Fauci just before he left office. All this will be coming up in that hearing on Wednesday. Sean.
1: All right, Mark Meredith. Good to see you, my friend, here with more reaction. Fox News contributor, our friend Kellyanne Conway is. I don't get to see you enough in person. How are you?
3: It's great to see you, Sean.
1: Great to see you. Thank you for filling in, by the way, as much as you have. Let me ask very specifically. You know, we learned a lot. He knew, they knew, there was fierce texting about the fact that the EcoHealth Alliance got money from the NIH. Mm-hmm. It went to the Wuhan lab. They knew gain-of-function research took place. They knew it wasn't a wet market. They were panicked from early January of 2021. And now these revelations. What do you take from it?
3: I'm very disappointed and not at all surprised. They denounced that lab leak theory from the beginning. They insulted people who were talking about therapeutics and
1: I mean,
3: alternatives
1: HCQ, which
3: all
1: the study showed, you know, helped.
3: Correct. And what they really dismissed from the beginning was this lab leak theory. Why is that important? Because Fauci publicly said it had to go from animal to human. That would be the wet market. I want people to remember, Anthony Fauci wasn't tapped by the White House and the Coronavirus Task Force because he's good on TV or he's the sexiest man alive. It's because for 30 years, for decades, he had been in charge of this at NIH, allergy and immune deficiencies, et cetera. Donald Trump had been here for 3 years. We're relying upon the government scientists. I remind everybody, Dr. Fauci was the highest paid government employee, higher than anyone, including President of the United States. And I'm disappointed that there became political science because what he is saying to friends and new friends, celebrities, having dinner with Jake and Jen Tapper, receiving cookies from Joe and Jill Biden, and letting it get to his head. We had no time for that. We worked every single day during the pandemic. Everyone else was at home watching it all unfold. Everything was shut down. And the president was listening to the scientists, but he also was doing what he thought was best for the country. I think one of the most important revelations here is that where there needed to be humility, there was hubris. And for entry after entry, every single day to say, I'm an international superstar, and to be giving these interviews where sometimes things were said on TV for the first time, we were hearing them. I remember being in the Oval, the president called a meeting in the spring of that year. He was pretty hot because he saw people on TV saying things that were different from what was being said in the Situation Room in the Oval Office. And I said, I've got an idea. No more can somebody go into any of us and say, give medical or scientific evaluations or advice that the president's hearing them for the first time. He has to hear it here in the Oval Office, which is a skiff, or he has to hear it in the Situation Room, hear the vice president at the time. But we don't turn on Wolf Blitzer and hear a new theory or a new statistic that was evasive. You know, there's an old saying, Sean, and I was reminded of it today looking at these diary entries. Leaders can be resilient. But to really test a man's character, you have to give him power and see what he does with that. And I do feel that Biden preemptively pardoning him and folks calling him a hero and a celebrity rather than the nation's doctor probably cost us. Last thing, they're having dinner. They're telling us wear a mask, don't wear a mask. They're cavorting around,
1: first
3: socializing around.
1: No,
3: and they won't let loved ones say goodbye to their dying people, dying relatives because of COVID, and they're out having dinner. Yeah, they said, don't wear a mask, wear a mask.
1: Wear two masks. Maybe
3: wear two
1: three.
3: Masks.
1: You know, I mean, it got nuts. And the interesting thing was taken early. The Henry Ford Hospital study was the first. HCQ did mitigate symptoms. Monoclonal antibodies, they stopped making them. They showed to be the one thing therapeutically that actually was very helpful to people. And there's a lot of science now to back all that up. Good to see you.
3: Thank
1: Kellyanne.
3: You. Always Thank a pleasure. You.
1: All right, coming up, we are dropping a new episode of my podcast tomorrow featuring the one and only hit podcast of my friend Benny Johnson. We got a preview straight ahead.
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2: 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We covered everything from fatherhood, the importance of family, to the future of America, American politics, Charlie Kirk's legacy, and more.
3: I watched also how he behaved behind the scenes and when no one else was watching. When D.C. defunded their police, my house got horrible fire damage. Yeah. When the gang, there was a gangland turf war, because I was living in the ghetto. I didn't have any money. I couldn't afford anybody. I bought my first house. It was the total hood. I was a complete hood. You know, it's hood rat, right? There's gun deals happening, like outside of the trunk of the car in front of my house. This drug, it was the known drug house, was my next door house, but it was a DC row house. And we were so proud of it because it's just what we could afford. It was on 19th Street in DC. And there was a somebody walked in, smashed the window, and just dumped a bunch of gasoline and lit the house next to mine on fire in a drug gangland war. And my newborn child was in there. The fire department had to rip the door off my house, save it. It's all on the Ring camera. And nobody reached out except for Charlie Kirk. And he says, "You're going to move to Florida. It's going to be the best thing ever. God has actually told me that this is going to happen. You're going to take, you know, you had like a condo in Sarasota. Let's go stay there. And you can stay there for as long as you want. You never have to pay me anything. I'm never going to ask you to leave. You can just stay there. And you're going to find a home here. And you're going to, like, save your family."
2: 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Unfortunately, that is all the time we have left this evening. Thank you for joining us. Thank you for making the show possible. Please set your DVR so you never, ever, ever, ever miss an episode of Hannity. In the meantime, let not your heart be troubled. Greg Gutfeld, he's next. He'll put a smile on your face. Have a great day.

0: house next to mine on fire in a drug gangland war. And my newborn child was in there. The fire department had to rip the door off my house, save it. It's all on the Ring camera. And nobody reached out except for Charlie Kirk. And he says, you're going to move to Florida. It's going to be the best thing ever. God has actually told me that this is going to happen. You're going to take, you know, you like a condo in Sarasota. Let's go stay there. And you can stay there for as long as you want. You never have to pay me anything. I'm never going to ask you to leave. You can just stay there. And you're going to find a home here. And you're going to, like, save your family.
1: 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Thank you for joining us. Thank you for making the show possible. Please set your DVR so you never, ever, ever, ever miss an episode of Hannity. In the meantime, let not your heart be troubled. Greg Gutfeld, he's next. He'll put a smile on your face. Have a great night with your family.
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3: A meeting with the Israeli Prime Minister. I'm Ted Lindner, Fox News. Demonstrators gathering in Washington, D.C. Monday to protest against Israeli Prime Minister Benjamin Netanyahu, who is expected to visit the White House today to meet with President Trump about the ongoing conflict against Iran. Many of the protesters with signs reading Free Gaza and Expose Israel's control of Washington. The meeting set for 11 a.m. Eastern time later this morning. An earthquake registering a preliminary magnitude 7.1 has shaken Kumamoto on Japan's southern main island of Kyushu late Tuesday afternoon. A tsunami advisory has been issued, that according to the Japanese Meteorological Agency. And Kentucky Republican Senator Rand Paul has released personal writings of Dr. Anthony Fauci. Fox's Mark Meredith has more on that.
4: Fauci has long said publicly he does not believe the virus was the result of a lab leak. But in his diary, he also writes this, January 2020, now we know the market, the wet market in Wuhan, was not the source. It was the amplifier, having said that somewhere that virus jumped from animals to humans. Fauci also details the very hot and cold relationship he had with President Trump. Also in April 2020, he goes, the far right is tweeting to fire me. The president even retweeted the tweet that said to fire me. We'll see how the day goes. A month later, May 2020, he writes, received two packages of cookies from Joe and Jill Biden with the note, you are our hero. Stay strong and healthy. We need you.
3: In the diary posts that were released, the former NIAID director also expressed amusement at his heightened media attention during the COVID pandemic, which of course began in the spring of 2020. America's.
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0: Fauci also details the very hot and cold relationship he had with President Trump. Also in April 2020, he goes, "The far right is tweeting to fire me. The president even retweeted the tweet that said to fire me. We'll see how the day goes." A month later, May 2020, he writes, "Received two packages of cookies from Joe and Jill Biden with the note, 'You are our hero. Stay strong and healthy. We need you.'"
1: In the diary posts that were released, the former NIAID director also expressed amusement at his heightened media attention during the COVID pandemic, which of course began in the spring of 2020. America's
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0: Russ. Download it now.
1: Attorneys for former FBI Director James Comey are asking a federal judge to dismiss charges that he threatened the president.
2: James Comey was indicted by a federal grand jury in April on two counts, including knowingly and willfully making a threat to harm or take the life of the president and transmitting an interstate threat stemming from his Instagram post, featuring a photo of seashells on a beach spelling out 8647. 86, a term for kill, 47, the president. His defense team arguing to a federal judge that the case against him should be thrown out, saying the photo is protected political speech. The Justice Department has until August 18th to respond. The case is set for trial in October. Jeff Manasso, Fox News.
1: President Trump spent his Monday in Michigan focusing on his economic message ahead of next week's primaries. Fox's Lucas Tomlinson with more.
3: President Trump reiterating his call to end the filibuster, posting a warning to the Republican Senate Majority Leader. John Thune should not allow the United States Senate to leave town until it passes the Save America Act or, far better still, terminates the filibuster, where Republicans can then quickly pass everything they ever dreamed of. Critics warn Democrats will be able to do the same thing if they win back the majority in Congress this fall. The president, undeterred.
4: If they don't get it done, it's going to be a very bad thing for the party.
3: The president also provided an update on Iran.
4: Right now, they have very friendly negotiations going on.
3: After President Trump vowed Iran would pay for killing American soldiers, over the past three nights, there have been no U.S. airstrikes.
1: On talks with Iran, if they don't work out, the U.S. will go back to strong military action, according to the president. And President Trump's pick to run the nation's intelligence agencies one step closer to clinching the job. The Senate advanced Jay Clayton through a key hurdle Monday night to be the next director of national intelligence. I'm Ted Lindner. This is Fox News.
5: Dana Perino, along with Kennedy, Jessica Tarlov, Jesse Waters, and Tyrus. It's 5 o'clock in New York City, and this is The Five. The Democratic Socialists aren't sugarcoating their agenda anymore. The DSA's new co-chair laying out their once fringe wish list, where everything is on the table. Watch here with Shannon Bream.
6: Just give me sort of a true or false on these. Abolish the Senate.
7: True.
6: Okay, replace the presidency and Supreme Court as we now know them.
7: Yep.
6: Abolish ICE.
7: Absolutely.
6: Abolish borders and give amnesty to anyone currently in the U.S. illegal.

0: As a long-term plan, yep.
1: Defund the Pentagon.
0: Absolutely.
1: Abolish prisons, at least in large part.
0: Yeah, again, that as part of a long-term program, yeah.
1: Okay, so no prisons. Government or public ownership of most large corporations.
0: Yeah, absolutely.
2: And the DSA is becoming a force to be reckoned with, growing to 120,000 members nationwide. But while the socialists are winning over Democrats, their platform is a major turnoff for independent voters.
3: Among Democrats, this is that Fox poll, a majority have a favorable view of socialism. Step outside the Democratic Party, it's a totally different world. Look at independence, socialism, deeply unpopular there. So is that a vulnerability for Democrats that would keep them from capitalizing on Trump's obvious weaknesses here?
2: And with 99 days until the midterms, President Trump hitting the trail in Michigan, pitching common sense versus communism.
4: We're running against communists. Now, this is great. They want to take your houses. They want to do things that nobody's ever even thought of before. They want to take your money. They want to raise your tax up to 80%. I gave you the biggest tax cut in the history of our country. So we'll keep it that way. They want no police and they want no prisons. Where are these people coming from? Communists, nothing good happens. That's been proven for 1,000 years using different names.
2: Jesse, President Trump is known for hyperbole and a little exaggeration, but in this case, he was just repeating what they said.
5: That's great. And they said it on Fox. Unlike Democrats, they're not afraid to come on Fox. And also, difference, they're not blaming Trump the whole interview. So you could actually hear what the agenda is. I know more about the commie agenda in 2 minutes than I know about the Democratic agenda in 2 years. And the polls show the country has no idea what the Democrats stand for. The Democrats have no idea what they stand for. 4 years under Joe Biden, no one even knows what happened. All right? So the woman comes on and she explains why she wants to abolish all this stuff. And this is great because she is wrong about everything. She says we need to eliminate borders and give amnesty and voting rights to migrants because the United States causes illegal immigration, because we go around the world and we destabilize other countries and force other people to come here. You know who comes here the most illegally? Mexicans. Do we destabilize Mexico? They're like our largest trading partner. Now, if Trump was going to start landing airstrikes in Guadalajara and then all these migrants are going to pour in, yes, that is destabilizing Mexico. And that might happen. But until it does, she's dead wrong. She also says that she wants to abolish the Senate because it doesn't give the people a voice. Well, that's not really why the Senate was put there. The Senate was put there for states with low populations to get equal power. And because of mass hysteria in Congress. Who has made a mistake when they've been passionate? Who's been making a mistake when they've been angry? And then maybe a day later, they realize, maybe I shouldn't have done that. That's why we have the Senate. The Senate's like the senior who prevents the freshman from getting drunk and doing things that is going to ruin their lives later on. That's why we have the Senate. She says we need to abolish prisons because most of the crimes are like poverty crimes.
2: Yeah.
5: Also not true. Two-thirds of the people in state prison are there for homicide, rape, and violent assault. Most of the crimes are not for burglary and carjacking, okay? And a lot of the people in federal prison are there for drug trafficking. That's like moving millions of dollars of cocaine, ecstasy, and heroin across state lines. Those guys have furs, Lambos, safes stacked with cash. I don't even have that. So this midterm is going to come down to common sense versus crazy. And the Democrats have a choice. They can do common sense or what they're doing now, which is straddling crazy and common sense. And as you know, when you stand in the middle of the road, you get run over.
2: Tyrus, do you think Republicans should be concerned that this DSA movement is growing, or should the Democrats be more concerned by it?
6: I think everyone should be concerned. I think we've already experienced this. Have we all not forgot about the pandemic? That was what it was like when the government told you what to do. How did we like that? I think everyone across the board hated it. Even worse, we saw Americans turn on Americans for a favor. They would report someone if they played outside. But I think the problem is that Americans were very spoiled, and we don't really know what communism looks like. I had Michael Malice on my podcast today. I love him, hilarious guy. He was born in former Soviet Union, and their communism what they would do is they would force you to live

0: family groups in one apartment. Even if, like, the Dana family and the Tyrus family, the government has given her housing, we have to share an apartment. So you know what the families would end up doing? Is that they would report one of the family members and have them disappeared in the middle of the night so they could get the extra bedroom. Mm. That's communism. We don't understand. We saw during the pandemic how upsetting it was to be told to get a shot, to told to wear a mask, said you couldn't go outside. That's what they're aiming for. And America rejected it wholeheartedly. We're still looking for get back from all we lost, the education we lost. We have a whole generation of young men that are lost. That is communism. That's what it's going to look like. I'm just glad that they're no longer hiding behind the curtain. Mm-hmm. The Democratic Party has been overtaken by communism. And now they're saying it. They're flaunting it. They're literally walking on Fox News saying what it is. This is how we're going to do it. Here's the thing. I'm not against it. I think everyone at this table is not in favor of communism. Are the American people going to show up when it comes time to not get these people into power? Because at the end of the day, if America falls to communism, it's because the American people willed it. Mm-hmm. So we're still a free society, and I would not vote for this, but I would not stop another American from voting for it. I just hope there's more of us than there are them.
1: What it is, Jessica, what is it?
2: It is a terrible TV segment for the Democratic Party. It was texted to me by no less than 10 concerned Democrats who were like, are you watching this? And I said, Shannon's Booker beat Jesse's Booker. So I actually think that there is a great opportunity out of this for the party. And I think that they should seize it because you need to get on the record about these policy positions, because there are a lot of people who think that democratic socialism and what the DSA is selling is Medicare for all and tax the rich. Maybe a few grocery stores, universal pre-K, childcare. They do not think it's abolishing prisons. They do not think it means that anyone who is here illegally immediately becomes a citizen. Do you want to have a conversation about there being two senators from a state with the population of South Dakota and only two from California? I get that, but abolishing the Senate, abolishing the presidency, you know, foundational core tenets of the country, that's very different. As far as I know, in terms of who's actually been on the ballot and been successful with that kind of radical agenda, it's just Chevalier from up in Harlem thus far. Daria Lisa.
1: Yeah, but what about the lady in Colorado?
3: The Ethiopian barista. Mm-hmm.
2: I don't believe me. Correct me if I'm wrong, that she doesn't want to abolish prisons and say
3: all the... you're wrong.
2: Really? You don't know that.
3: I'm taking
2: I see it on your face. Okay, well, she's a lawyer, so I
3: oh, that makes it better?
2: No, I'm just saying it would surprise me more to hear her say that. So take the opportunity while you can. Make sure that the common sense versus crazy is the framing of the general election. You know, I'm watching Trump out there at the rally. He is boasting about an economic record that does not exist. You know, they've lost thousands of manufacturing jobs, construction jobs. People are losing their health care in Michigan. And he is selling a bad bill of goods. And the American public knows that. They strongly disapprove of him across the board and in Michigan. So don't let the framing be about this party wants to get rid of prisons. And then you have to turn around and take more of this guy.
1: So, Kennedy, I'm glad that Jessica brought that up about the Democrats taking the opportunity to make a point. But here's the thing that I believe. I think Democrats want to say that they're in the big, that they're part of the big tent, and they are going to rely on us to discredit the DSA, because they're going to pretend that everything's fine so that they can get the numbers and win elections because they want power.
4: Well, unfortunately, it's a very lazy tack. And that's what they've done with President Trump. Instead of relying on policy positions that really resonate with people so you don't have to do this really messy cleanup this late in a midterm cycle, you know, this is all just a complete massive unforced error. And they could have been dictating this stuff and fighting the Democratic Socialists from within since 2016, and they decided not to do that, and it has metastasized to the point where, you know, now it is blocking out any sunlight that Democrats might have felt, thinking that they have momentum going into the midterms. You know, this is a massive refocusing point, and it really is terrifying. Like, this kind of socialism making purchase in this country, it should really scare the living crap out of people. Because, you know, what these people are doing, these irrational dingbats that, you know, luckily go on air and talk about this stuff, what they're doing is they are telegraphing an apocalypse. And, you know, they're not sugarcoating it. So they want to burn the Constitution, and it

0: be an imperfect system. Like, there may be imperfections in our government, but at least we have a government that can examine itself and make things better. So what is there better? What are they offering with no prisons, mass amnesty, getting rid of the Senate, getting rid of the presidency, getting rid of the Supreme Court? It is a dystopia. And, you know, it's not good news for Democrats because you guys are too late to this. And there is a big fissure in your party between the people like Chris Murphy, like, oh, we're a big tent party. No, you're not. You're a party in decline that's about to be completely eviscerated by psychopaths. And, you know, thank God for the independents. They are fickle. You know, they are not MAGA Republicans, but they are the only ones who are standing the rational line when so much has been ceded to, you know, people who's, I can't say a bad word.
1: Well, we welcome all dingbats to America's newsroom. Please call us and put you on air. All right, coming up, President Trump giving Iran a chance to make a deal after 2 weeks of nonstop airstrikes.

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1: After nearly 2 weeks of nightly strikes, the U.S. has hit pause on bombing Iran. President Trump saying the military has plenty of firepower, but he's holding off as the mullahs come begging for peace talks. Watch this.
2: I have a lot of patience. I have plenty of time. We're having good talks. So we'll see what happens. I think there's a good chance that something could happen. And if it does, good. If it doesn't, we go back to doing what we were doing 2 days ago. We have plenty. We have a lot of ammunition, more than we could ever use, no matter what. But we have a lot. I'd like to have more, to be honest. But so much was given to Ukraine by Biden.
1: But Democrats are ready to cut and run, no matter the fallout. Maryland Senator Chris Van Hollen wants Trump to pull the ripcord on the war.
3: When you're digging a hole, you just stop digging. And my view is that's what we should do. Prime Minister Netanyahu convinced Donald Trump that it would be quick and that we would get regime change. And what we've gotten instead is an even more militant Iranian regime. And the Strait of Hormuz, of course, is still closed now when it was open the day before the war. So my view is just end it right now.
1: All right. End it right now, Dana. But don't you think it would be nice to hear from some of these Democrats what their plan is on Iran? Because, you know, as Brian Kilmeade pointed out on my podcast today, this has not been a surprise. And, you know, we have seen laid out the Iranian attacks and proxy attacks over the years. So clearly this is a massive problem. So what do Democrats do now?
4: Well, CNN covered two different polls today that showed that despite all of this, voters still prefer Republicans to Democrats when it comes to national defense. So I would say there are the Democrats should put something forward.

0: But they have to deal with reality, and so does the administration, because the Iranians are, and the Gulf allies are, and the Houthis now want in, and there are multiple problems. I'm uncomfortable talking about munitions because that should be classified, but it's been going on for a couple of months. And you had Ambassador Waltz on the show yesterday saying, there's no problem here, there's nothing to see here, and whoever leaked that should be prosecuted or like find the leaker. But then there are reports on back, like off the record, people saying, well, there's another camp in the White House that is saying, actually, we do have a munitions problem. And maybe we do. I don't know. I just think that we probably shouldn't be talking about that because we have lots of adversaries and we need to be clear about that. The Iranians, they've got a death wish. And when the president says he has patience, so do they. Mm. Like, they'll wait this out. They don't care about paying for their people. They don't care about their people at all. I'm interested to see what happens tomorrow when Netanyahu comes, because there are objectives that the president laid out in going into the war. Not all of them have been met. And so he has patience, but he also has to show some sort of visible victory. I don't think leaving it the way it is going to satisfy the Gulf allies, and it's certainly not good for the economy. If you think of what the president said the last time when he wanted the ceasefire, is he did not want to be Herbert Hoover because somebody had been telling him that we could enter into something worse than the Great Depression if we didn't handle the global concerns about the economy. So I think there's still a lot of balls in the air, and I'm not sure where they're going to fall.
1: All right. So there are balls in the air. There are also missiles in the air, Jesse. Who does it benefit to leak information about a depleted munition supply?
2: Oh, that's a good question. Maybe the weapons manufacturers, maybe anti-Trump forces within the administration. I told you so's. I don't like it, and I don't trust it because I'm pretty well wired in the Pentagon, and I have not heard that publicly and privately. So who knows? I do know who is kind of running out of munitions, and that's the Iranians. They broke the ceasefire. So we unloaded about a two-week bombing campaign on the coastline to degrade their ability to attack the strait. And it worked. We haven't attacked a tanker in the strait for five straight days. So at the briefing by Brad Cooper, not the actor, CENTCOM commander, he told the president, we're out of targets. We've hit everything on that coastline. The only next step would be to just knock off the rest of the targets that we saved during Epic Fury throughout the rest of the country. And the president said, all right, you know what? Let's pause it. People are telling me, why don't we give peace one more chance? So I guess they're back to talks. And now here's what the talks are about. A toll is not a toll. A toll can be a service fee, like the Strait of Malacca. They want to make that the Strait of Hormuz. So Indonesia, Malaysia, Singapore, they do like an environmental service fee for a few boats. It's not like a blanket toll, but at least it would make the Iranians save face. Now, while we talk, we're still bringing back a lot of firepower, and some special operators are now in theater. So that'll be interesting. We had Kellogg on the other day, and he said, you know what happens, Jesse, when you play sports? You let a team hang around a little too long, and then something happens. Ball bounces differently. Maybe someone gets hurt. The next thing you know, you're like, whoa. That's why he thinks you got to finish people off, and you got to finish them off quickly. Luckily, we've got polling that says Republicans are trusted more on Iran than Democrats. And oil's now come from $100 to $87 a barrel, which is great. But there's still a lot of work to do.
1: You're going to buy the dip with the oil, Jess?
3: I don't know. I'm sure Trump will post in a few minutes what we're supposed to do to get that market manipulation all geared up for another day. So I guess I'll follow whatever he and his kids and Jared Kushner are investing in. That fancy footwork that Jesse just did about an environmental toll being okay because it lets the Iranians save face is insane. That's basically just saying Iran will continue to control the Strait of Hormuz in perpetuity. And maybe we should have thought about that before we started this thing. If it was part of the war gaming, which everyone from the defense secretary to General Kane has said that it was, how did you not expect this to happen? It's like you gave them the best toy ever and you think they're just going to give it back to you. That is not how toddlers behave. And Jesse should know that.
2: because I'm a father, not a toddler.
0: Exactly.
3: However you want to slice it, you are that. Nobody believes Donald Trump when he says we're locked and loaded. They don't believe him about bridge and power plant day. They don't believe him about the how well

0: diplomacy is going. They don't believe him about wiping the civilization off the face of the planet. It is like just blowing smoke and just out into the world. And it helps those, I guess, again, to go back to the market manipulation, because he always likes to say, well, things are just getting better and better and better, though $87 a barrel. It was down to 70 a week and a half ago when I told you it's going to go back up because of the waivers being yanked away. And you were like, oh, Jessica.
1: Don't you guys like high oil prices, Jessica? You said you wanted high oil prices.
0: And then
1: for 4 years, you drove them up to $90 a barrel. And you said that was a good thing. Yeah. And what was it for? Nothing.
0: Okay.
1: Nothing. There's no windmills. There's no solar panels. And people got hammered. So don't talk about like you know anything about the oil markets.
0: All right. Let's go again about what a toll versus an environmental fee is.
1: In terms of the difference between a man and a woman. You guys just changed the definition of things.
0: Okay.
1: This is a little bit different.
0: As a proud mother of two who got it out of my own body, I know full well what a woman is and I know what a man is. And using that Marsha Blackburn thing for 8 years in perpetuity is just stupid. The leakers. Every leak that we have read about has been true and come to fruition. Whether it's the draft of the MOU, where you say it's Iranian propaganda, it's actually the MOU. The first set of leaks went to the Atlantic, and that looked like it was J.D. Vance's team. This set of leaks, which is supposedly about J.D. Vance being concerned about munitions and General Kane, is in the Times and the Wall Street Journal. You don't think that after going through months of this, having to go after Iran over and over again when it was billed as maybe just a few weeks, hasn't depleted our munitions, and that China isn't looking at Taiwan?
1: Or Jessica, you don't even know anything about Taiwan, okay?
0: I don't.
1: You don't even know anything about
0: it. What do you know about
2: Taiwan? I'll tell you what, Jessica, the munitions
1: that we used, imagine we had waited 10 years until a Democrat was president. And then we started fighting Iran.
0: And
1: then we started fighting Iran. That was the whole point of the operation. Because if you let them build up these missile silos, then you're never going to be able to take out the nuclear program.
0: It's
1: better we did it now than never. That's the argument.
3: All right, Tyrus.
2: Well, I think this is one of the reasons why Iran's still hanging around. Because if they turn on the right channel, they'll hear they're doing well. And it's worse than a Monty Python thing. They're literally hopping on one leg going, I'm still standing. I believe.
4: Only a flesh wound.
2: Yeah, only a flesh wound. We're still good here because they have people on TV saying, like, they're winning this war. All they have to do is stay the course for another 2 years and help is on the way. But I 1,000% I believe everything the president is saying. He could send them back to the Stone Age. He will have Bridge Day. Let's draw a line in the sand. This is the one president that doesn't do red lines and be like, cross this line or this, okay, and then take a step back. I dare you to cross this line. I dare you to cross this line. If they cross the line, he's clearly demonstrated he has no problem going FUBAR all over them. Right now, he's giving diplomacy a chance because he's still continuing to try to be a peace-first president when it's getting to the point where it's like, you've done all you can. It is time to end this. And again, we're not in year six talking about this. We're not, you know what I'm saying? Like, they're down to, well, they got some power plants, a couple bridges. You know, like it's getting to the point where there'll be nothing left. And this is the one president who means what he says and says what he means.
3: Yeah, I think Dana's right, though. I think Iran has a death wish. That's not good. You know what else isn't good? Pervy Platner. And his campaign might be history, but Bernie Sanders still won't admit he backed a human HR violation. That's next.

0: he's giving diplomacy a chance because he's still continuing to try to be a peace-first president when it's getting to the point where it's like, you've done all you can. It is time to end this. And again, we're not in year six talking about this. We're not, you know what I'm saying? Like, they're down to, well, they got some power plants, a couple bridges, you know, like it's getting to the point where there'll be nothing left. And this is the one president who means what he says and says what he means.
1: Yeah, I think Dana's right, though. I think Iran has a death wish. That's not good. You know what else isn't good? Pervy Platner. And his campaign might be history, but Bernie Sanders still won't admit he backed a human HR violation. That's next.
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0: virtually all the his supporters are that he should get out of the race, and he did.
1: But Maine Democrats trying to sweep their swastika-sized problem under the rug, tapping State Senator Troy Jackson to replace Plattner on the ballot. And, of course, swapping in the new guy had to start with a land acknowledgement.
2: The Maine Democratic Party acknowledges that the Maliseet, Mi'kmaq, Passamaquoddy, and Penobscot tribal nations have long been stewards of the places where most of us live and work.
3: Trust has to be earned, and I will spend every day now through November earning that trust, because today we turn the page.
1: I would first like to start this segment with a land acknowledgement to the Lenape Indians who were first here on the island of Manhattan. God bless.
4: Thank you.
1: Dana, continue.
4: Okay, so Bernie Sanders has had about 60 years of being like the, oh, I don't know. And then he gets to be a socialist within the Democratic Party, and nobody took him seriously. They sidelined him in 2016. They sidelined him again in 2020. And he's like, okay, I'll have my revenge now by coming up with candidates who are terrible. He said that we're endorsing hundreds of candidates. We don't know who is fully vetted. So character is not a factor until it is when he's in trouble. So now the DNC, which has zero money, has got a situation where they might have been able to make a go at Susan Collins. I still think she would have won anyway. But also this new guy has a ton of video with Plattner. It's not as if any of that is not going to show up by the Republican National Committee.
1: But his name's Troy, and he's a logger.
5: Yes, and he's a wingman, apparently. So we might want to look into some of his activity. Bernie was a guy, when he first came on the scene, where he got kind of got that world recognition, you thought, like, this guy was cool, he was different, he thought outside the box. But always in life, when you meet that guy who's cool and outside the box, after you get to know him for a while, suddenly he's not so cool. His box is not a box you want to be in. And then he just sounds like Sour Grapes McGee. You know, he's just angry. Revenge apparently is the best dish served socialist. So he doesn't care who you are. He just wants people on his team. He wants to endorse someone to stick it to the party. Just leave the party. You don't want to be a Democrat. You're an angry little communist who will partner up with a Nazi for revenge. As a Jewish man of faith, you are willing, I'm sorry, as a black man, if I was going to support Jesse and everything was going great and like, Jesse, you're going to be the president, I got your back, and then me and Jesse go, we're going to go hang and bang and do some benching, and Jesse's wearing a tank top, and when he goes down to bench, he just happens to have a Grand Dragon tattoo right there. Workout's over, and guess what? I'm not endorsing anymore. I'm like, I didn't know what it meant.
1: I just found out it was a Grand Dragon.
5: That makes you stupid.
1: It was some Marine buddies.
5: Yeah, that's even worse. You didn't know when you put it on your body. We're just having this conversation. And by the way, he's an excellent bencher, and there was no, just for the record, there was no Klan tattoo, just a clown. But the point.
1: Thank you for clarifying.
5: Yeah, just want to get that out there. But he will dance with anyone to serve himself, and that should scare everybody. Like, they need their own party. Jessica, you need to this is where the real Democrats stand up and start kicking these freeloaders off your couch. They're ruining the value of your home.
4: Yes, Slim Shady.
1: Yes, you were challenged directly, Jessica. Please continue.
6: I think I stood up in the A block. And
5: yes, you did.
6: I'm tired, so I'm going to stay in my seat and just say, there is no shame. In fact, it makes you look better if you admit mistakes. This is true in every facet of life. And Jesse, no.
1: I'm not there yet.
6: Okay. Well, you should be.
5: I made a career out of it.
1: Maybe I'll get there.
6: Legal's time a lot easier if you would get more comfortable with it. Listen, you should say.
1: What's that supposed to mean?
6: I don't know. What?
1: I don't know. What's that supposed to mean?
6: Well, it was a joke about the incendiary things that you say on air and that it gives everyone a
1: headache. That's usually media relations deals with that.
6: Sorry.
1: Legal's a different department. Yeah, you're more familiar with legal, Jessica.
6: I am barely familiar with legal.
1: More than I am.
4: I don't even know their names.
6: Okay. Well, all right. Anyway, guys.
1: Don't call them barely legal.
4: I was just going to say that, Jessica.
6: This is obviously devolved. Listen, it's would be good to just say Graham Plattner was obviously a mistake. There were signs, and then you're diminishing again the accusations that came out earlier than the rape accusation by saying, like, once it got serious. It was serious before the Lindsay Fifield accusation, which was domestic violence, counts. And Jenny Rassicot was also quoted in the New York Times story saying that his behavior was deeply unsettling, which was the precursor to he did this. As far as the race goes, Troy Jackson is doing his best to be generic Democrat, because that's what we want this race to be.

0: and Amazon Alexa.
1: Even after Pervy Platner's public faceplant, his former bestie, Bernie Sanders, has no regrets about backing the candidate. It was a walking red flag.
2: Do you regret not acting earlier to call for him to drop out, given the warning signs? Would that have given you a leg up here with Jackson?
3: No, I don't think so. When we heard the serious allegations made against them, I wanted to get on the phone. I wanted to talk to him. I did. I asked, along with

0: he does have a good history. He's like a, you know, fifth generation logger. He used to be a Republican, which I think is interesting to talk about his transformation. He has a lot of the same policy positions. But Susan Collins is 6 years older than she was when she beat Sarah Gideon. She is physically weaker. She has voted.
1: Okay.
0: Well,
2: no, we only have a minute left.
3: Are you saying she's past her prime?
0: Well,
3: Kennedy, want to jump in here?
2: Yeah, I love you, Jessica, but that is rough. That's
0: what? I'm saying she's older. Yeah, we are talking constantly.
1: I'm 6 years older too.
0: Yeah. So
1: am
0: I.
1: Are you 6 years older?
2: I am 6 years older. I'm also 6 years wiser. You know, it's like Troy Jackson may be a standard Democrat. Well, you know, for all intents and purposes, so is Susan Collins. I think people are going to look at this. Graham Plattner's ghost is looming over this whole process because the DSA is horrible at vetting candidates. And, you know, Bernie Sanders should be distancing himself from that vetting process. But instead, he's like, oh, first of all, it was not a Nazi tattoo. It was a nice, fun skull for the kids on Halloween. And if he lifted up his shirt, he also had candy corn nipples. It is an abomination. And Bernie Sanders and everyone else, they hate the Democrat Party. And they are doing whatever they can to destroy it, one candidate, one primary at a time. Troy Jackson is no better. He is not a revolutionary, transformative Senate candidate. That is, unfortunately, what the main Democrats needed. It is not what they have gotten. I liked the guy with long hair, frankly, who was talking about his website and the fact that he was an author and a musician.
3: Ashley.
2: That would have been
4: Ashton.
3: That's my Ashley.
2: Much more appropriate candidate, much more interesting for all of us. The whole thing is a debacle. And if Bernie Sanders is saying he's supporting these candidates, then he is supporting the awful vetting process. And for that, he has to take responsibility, which he never will. Doesn't care.
1: He must pay.
0: Can I just say my
2: he's
0: point
2: so
0: was
2: so much older, Bernie Sanders.
0: About the gerontocracy. That there is this fight about older people not moving aside for a younger generation. That's what I was talking about.
3: Okay.
0: Okay.
3: Thanks for clearing that up, Jessica. Is that another
2: clarification? Are you a Mitch McConnell truther? God.
0: I mean,
4: I'm going to start a new thing. Hashtag not, my bad. Sure new segment.
3: Coming up, the Fauci Diaries exposes America's doc as a pandemic prima donna.
5: Fox News, I'm Sue Guzman. Funeral services will be held today in Washington, D.C. for South Carolina Senator Lindsey Graham. President Trump, Benjamin Netanyahu, and Vladimir Zelensky expected to attend. Newly released COVID diaries from Dr. Anthony Fauci released days before his testimony before a Senate committee. HHS Secretary Robert F. Kennedy Jr. telling the Ingram Angle the diaries reflect a different conflict with what Fauci advised Americans to do during the pandemic.
6: He has immunity against all of the things that he did prior to President Biden signing or the electronic pen signing his pardon, but he could perjure himself now. Well, there are many things that he said that we know are lies.
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1: Well, it turns out Fauci may have loved fame more than flattening the curve. Newly released COVID diaries revealing America's doctor was soaking up the media's pandemic spotlight, writing, quote, "It's not hyperbole to say that today I am the most famous and talked about person in the country and one of the most recognizable persons in the world." Jesse, I practically threw up in my mouth reading that. That is just absolutely trepidatious for him to, who does that?
2: Fauci. And he's writing about the press like it's a woman that he's sleeping with. Here's some quotes.
1: Or dreamed of.
2: Right. The press is still hot and heavy about me. The situation with my national and international fame is explosive and really unimaginable. The press is going wild with me. But he also writes about himself, like it's like self-pleasure. He writes, "The donuts are being named after me. T-shirts have my picture on them. And San Francisco radio is dedicating a song to me." It goes on and on. And what this is really about is he's treating his guilty conscience because he knows he funded gain of function that slipped out of that Wuhan lab and infected millions of people. He writes in his diary, the COVID fatality rate's like 0.2%. Goes on TV, says it's like 3%. He's bragging in his little diary that he told de Blasio and Newsom to shut

0: Well, it turns out Fauci may have loved fame more than flattening the curve. Newly released COVID diaries revealing America's doctor was soaking up the media's pandemic spotlight, writing, quote, "It's not hyperbole to say that today I am the most famous and talked about person in the country and one of the most recognizable persons in the world." Jesse, I practically threw up in my mouth reading that. That is just absolutely trepidatious for him to, who does that?
1: Fauci. And he's writing about the press like it's a woman that he's sleeping with. Here's some quotes.
0: Or dreamed of.
1: Right. The press is still hot and heavy about me. The situation with my national and international fame is explosive and really unimaginable. The press is going wild with me. But he also writes about himself, like it's like self-pleasure. He writes, "The donuts are being named after me. T-shirts have my picture on them. And San Francisco radio is dedicating a song to me." It goes on and on. And what this is really about is he's treating his guilty conscience because he knows he funded gain of function that slipped out of that Wuhan lab and infected millions of people. He writes in his diary, the COVID fatality rate's like 0.2%. Goes on TV, says it's like 3%. He's bragging in his little diary that he told de Blasio and Newsom to shut everything down, then goes on TV and says, "I never told anybody to shut anything down." And then he tells everybody to go get vax. You couldn't catch it. And then he writes in his diary, "Oh, yeah, people are catching it." And then he tells people, "Don't have Thanksgiving dinner." Month before, he's having dinner with Jake Tapper.
0: Wow. Kennedy, mirror, mirror on the wall, who's the prettiest doctor of them all?
2: Not Fauci. He is ugly. He has an ugly soul. He was on the take. He created it. His research created it. He profited off of it. We'll never know by how much because there's a mid-1980s law that shields government scientists from having to disclose whether or not they are profiting from some of these vaccine patents. And, you know, I take this very, very personally because the children here in New York City especially really suffered, and they're still suffering. You know, 6 years later, if you go to high schools, if you go to colleges, you see the stories about kids who were kept out of school and the amount of trauma and damage it did to their ability to socialize and their brains and their mental health and their well-being. They're still feeling the ramifications. So while he was concerned about getting on talk shows, he was keeping kids out of schools. He was really screwing around with the wrong prepositions. And he had absolutely no concern about what the long-term ramifications might be. And it wasn't a vaccine because people like me who got the vaccine twice got COVID worse the second time after both the shots. So I can't wait before he goes before the Senate. And I hope to God there is accountability much greater than whatever the upper chamber has in store for him.
0: Jessica, it's almost sadistic. You're famous during one of the worst health scares in the history of our country. This is something you don't want fame. You want results, right? It would have been better if he would have took care of it. The fact that he's so excited because he got to throw out a first pitch is terrifying.
3: It's definitely very embarrassing stuff that he took note of this and that it's been made public. And I think when we look back over the last, you know, I think people like to say it's the Trump era that really pulled us apart. It is COVID that I think separated the country between those who felt like the lockdowns were proportionate to what was going on with no exceptions, especially with kids who were not getting the disease and certainly could have been in classrooms or at least not locked in their houses. And, you know, those who said we should be completely open, et cetera. It's not a great look. It will be very interesting to see how it goes. Rand Paul is obviously coming for him and coming for him very hard. The vaccine and Operation Warp Speed deserves... Dana's going to tell you about Operation Warp Speed.
4: No, but go ahead.
3: Oh, no. I was just saying the vaccine Operation Warp Speed, which President Trump led, was hugely effective as well as the vaccine schedule for millions of people. So I don't want to lose sight of that.
0: Dana, he was right.

0: about how cool he was while we had death tolls of the world on the corner of our screen every day.
1: You would think that somebody with that much responsibility would be too busy to keep a journal.
0: Yeah.
1: You would also might think that journals are sacred. And they're not. And so you have this. But in addition to the parent issue is the fact that the long-term trust in government health institutions has been destroyed. And he's going to have to answer for that, too.
0: Because, like I said, that was our first look at what communism looks like. People telling each other, can't work, you're a bad person. It's terrible. He is a terrible person. And I hope sometime they find a way around that pardon and hold him accountable. Coming up next, good news for liberal arts majors. Your degrees aren't the biggest waste of tuition money anymore. Mm-hmm. Skills, top rank.

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1: Students are picking up textbooks on TikToks. Thanks to a new college major, Arizona State University announcing they're offering a new Bachelor of Arts in Content Creation program, letting students earn a four-year degree to be an influencer. Dana, I feel like you've got
2: I feel like this is an elective, not a four-year degree. Yeah. It's also called marketing. That used what it used this what it used to be called. But also what they're learning to market is themselves, not necessarily a product. And if you think you're the product, then you better think about what you're posting online right now.
1: Tyrus, you've thought about this a lot, what you're putting out online
3: only
1: with
3: if
1: your kids.
3: My worst fear as a parent for my to spend money for my kid to go to school and come home and say I'm an influencer. Mm-hmm. He might as well be a communist as far as I'm concerned. This is another reason why trade schools are so sexy right now. This is a worthless degree. It's like gender studies. Newsflash, there's only two.
1: Jesse?
4: Totally disagree, Tyrus. I have heard stories about influencers making gazillions of dollars.
3: Yeah, everyone says that, but you know one?
4: I heard a story about a guy on YouTube that makes six times as much as I do. Six times! That's insane! So, yes, if Jesse Jr. wants to get a degree in that, go for it.
5: You can do all of this on AI. You don't need college to learn how to be an influencer. You can do it in a day on AI. Save the 40 grand a year.
3: Actually, the dumber the influencer, the more likes you get. People like train wrecks.
4: Jesse, maybe try gender studies instead.
1: Yeah. One more thing's up next.

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2: I'm Ashley Dvorkin with a Fox Celebrity Profile with Jason Segel, Samara Weaving, and director Yorma Taconi for the dark comedy remake Over Your Dead Body. The story is full of outrageous action as it centers around a couple on a remote cabin getaway whose plans to kill the other go awry when strangers crash their trip.
3: Some of those scenes were really funny and we were laughing, and other ones felt really real and horrific and terrifying.
4: While you're not taking actual punches, like you are falling and going through the mud and getting whacked with stuff in the head.
2: The film has an edge of horror, so Weaving shared her expertise with her co-star.
4: She told me to learn in the mirror like 20 different versions of scared, because we're going to be scared for like 45 minutes to an hour of the movie, and you don't want to be making the same face for an hour.
2: They enjoyed filming together in Finland, where Segel made sure to make himself at home.
4: I would take these long, weirdo walks through

0: 6. 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
1: Time now for one more thing. Greg's not here, so I can talk about a family vacation. I went to Wyoming, saw my family. We went to Mount Rushmore, of course. That's not in Wyoming. That's in South Dakota. And that's Ada and Pax with Peter, wonderful cousins of mine. And that's Kyle Jennings, who sang for my family. It was a great trip. Thanks for having us. And then check out Nicole Perino on Instagram if you want to see some good horses. Jesse.
2: Did the Fritzes go or not?
1: Nope, the Fritzes did not go. Next time, hopefully.
2: Johnny, not at Mount Rushmore. He was at the Jersey Shore asking about your greatest fear. Watch.
3: You were just in the water, but there's sharks in the water. Are you scared?
4: You know, if a shark ever bites me, you know, it's nothing against a shark. You know, I look tasty, I guess.
2: Okay. That's a good excuse.
1: That is. Jessica, do you have 10 seconds?
5: Oh, no. I'm good. Do you need to promo something?
6: Tyrus Comedy Tour is coming soon, Jesse.
1: There we go.
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7: Two world leaders in the middle of conflicts go to the White House. I'm Dave Anthony, Fox News. First up in a little over 3 hours, it's Ukraine's president discussing not just the war with Russia. Volodymyr Zelensky plans to show President Trump Russia's been helping Iran target American troops in the U.S. conflict.
8: Ukraine says it struck an Iranian ship in the Caspian Sea that was carrying military cargo, highlighting the growing Russia-Iran partnership and eliciting anger from Iran's foreign minister. 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
3: Leaders in the middle of conflicts, go to the White House. I'm Dave Anthony, Fox News. First up in a little over 3 hours, it's Ukraine's president discussing not just the war with Russia. Volodymyr Zelensky plans to show President Trump Russia's been helping Iran target American troops in the U.S. conflict.
4: Ukraine says it struck an Iranian ship in the Caspian Sea that was carrying military cargo, highlighting the growing Russia-Iran partnership and eliciting anger from Iran's foreign minister. Quote, what the freeloader in Kyiv did cannot go unanswered.
3: That's Fox's Jennifer Griffin. And when Zelensky leaves, it's Israeli Prime Minister Benjamin Netanyahu's turn to meet with President Trump.
5: The pair are expected to discuss the war in Iran and the next steps forward in this conflict. We know the New York Post reports that Netanyahu will share intelligence with the president about Pickaxe Mountain next to the Natanz nuclear facility.
3: That's Fox's Trey Yingston, Tel Aviv. For the fourth straight night, there were no U.S. attacks on Iran following 13 straight days of bombing. The president told a rally in Michigan.
6: We're beating the hell out of them, but we'll see how it turns out. Right now, they have very friendly negotiations going on.
3: And oil prices are down again today, about 3%, after spiking back up during the resumed fighting. The price of the gas pump is down a penny this morning. Both Zelensky and Netanyahu will also attend a funeral today for late Senator Lindsey Graham in Washington National Cathedral, where President Trump will speak. Before that, Graham's casket will arrive at the U.S. Capitol this morning for a ceremony. In Seattle, they keep searching for a third possible suspect in Sunday night's shooting at a food festival that sent panicked people running and left three people dead, four wounded.
7: We now know that at least two people exchanged gunfire outside the Seattle Center Armory. One is in custody, and a second has been identified as the 19-year-old deceased man.
3: That's Seattle Mayor Katie Wilson. The accused shooter in custody is 15. 15-

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1: The Today Show co-hosted an Instagram video. Her mother, Nancy Guthrie, was abducted from her Arizona home nearly 6 months ago, and there's still no person of interest in the police investigation. An earthquake shook up Japan, hitting Kumamoto about 500 miles south of Tokyo. The USGS says the magnitude 6.8. No reports of major damage. A tsunami advisory issued.
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1: The Trump-Netanyahu meeting this morning to discuss the Iran conflict comes after Iran hanged two more people in a public display to further crack down on anti-government protests that raged back in January.
2: Abulfazi Sepahi Bajani and Amir Hussein Safari Hossein-Abadi were charged with taking part in the killing of security force members. The pair are the latest in a surge of executions linked to huge anti-regime protests that swept Iran at the start of the year. In June alone, 109 people, including three women, were put to death, most on charges related to political unrest. United Nations experts have condemned a recent hearing in which 12 young men all received a death sentence. Courtroom proceedings were closed, and there have been reports of ill treatment and a lack of access to legal counsel. Jonathan Savage, Fox News.
1: Under much different circumstances and not for public display, two men will also be put to death here in the U.S. today in Florida.
3: It would be the first time in nearly a decade that a state has carried out two executions in a single day. An ex-cop convicted in the murder of a young girl and an octogenarian are scheduled to be executed. The 80-year-old inmate convicted of the 1986 killing of his ex-girlfriend's parents would be the second oldest inmate put to death in U.S. history. Florida Governor Ron DeSantis has been stepping up executions over the past 18 months. Gary Baumgarten, Fox News.
1: Another plea from Savannah Guthrie to whoever kidnapped her mother, who remains missing.
4: I'm asking you.

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1: I'm Dana Perino.
2: I'm Juan Williams.
3: I'm Kennedy, and this is the Fox News Rundown.
4: Tuesday, July 28th, 2026. I'm Jessica Rosenthal. An AI model's recent successful escape and hack has some of the tech world saying they've been worrying and warning about this moment.
5: If our classified systems that have the most security can currently be hacked by the current AI systems, and we're only about to make AI even more powerful at cyber hacking and better than all human hackers in the world, this is a really dangerous scenario.
6: I'm Dave Anthony. In the battle for control of Congress in November, Republicans are making the campaign about resisting socialism. But not all Democrats have shifted far left.
7: So it's not the case that those kind of DSA, Democratic Socialist America candidates are everywhere, but they are loud.
8: And I'm Jason Chaffetz. I've got the final word on the Fox News Rundown.
4: Last week, OpenAI confirmed a combination of their models, including a new one that hasn't been released yet, compromised an AI model training company called Hugging Face. A model being tested on its cyber capabilities in an almost entirely closed environment got out and found its way to the internet. It went to Hugging Face basically to get the answers to the cyber tests it was tasked with taking. Reuters reporter Raphael Satter told Live Now on Fox last week,
9: "While people have been warning about this for a while, this is probably the most real example that we've ever had of an AI agent getting out of control and doing things that its creator did not intend."
4: Now, it turns out OpenAI didn't even know about the hack until a week later and after the FBI had been notified. This all caught the attention of lawmakers, including California Republican Congressman Jay Obernolte, who has bipartisan AI legislation proposed. It's somewhat limited in

0: scope, but it would address what he calls catastrophic risks.
1: Those are the risks that have the potential for large-scale economic harms, or more importantly, the widespread loss of human life. Also, we're very concerned about loss of control incidents, like the one that just happened this week with OpenAI and Hugging Face. That would also be classified as a catastrophic risk under the bill.
0: OpenAI admitted they themselves consider this to be an unprecedented incident.
2: This is a wild example that we have never seen before.
0: Tristan Harris is the co-founder of the Center for Humane Technology.
2: But it does mirror many other times that this has been happening in different scenarios. There's another company called Alibaba. It's a Chinese AI company that back in March of this year, during training, they were basically training this model, and the other side of the company, that totally different, not related to the AI side of the company, they thought they were getting hacked. And they're like, what's going on? Because there's this huge amount of network activity that's happening. And it turned out that the AI model had decided on its own to set up a secret communication channel to the outside world, and then repurposed its NVIDIA GPU chips to start mining for cryptocurrency. Like, basically, this is to acquire resources, right? This is the stuff out of science fiction. And I want people to notice that as you listen to these examples, like, notice what comes up for you. Like, is it kind of, is it like laughter? Is it nervous laughter? Is it, this can't be real? Is it, are you feeling this scenario through what you've experienced in science fiction? And then just imagine that we take away that lens for a second, and we're just here in 2026, just actually present to these examples. The warning lights are flashing red. These are the things that people in the AI community have been warning about for many, many years. Self-preservation, you know, deception, scheming, lying. You can actually do kind of a brain scan on these AI models. So think of it like a digital brain scan, like an MRI of the brain of the AI. And when it's doing some of these deception behaviors, you can actually see, like, what do the neurons say when they light up? And one of the neurons in Anthropic's test was they deserved to be deceived because they were pigs. They deserved to be deceived because they were pigs. I'm not saying, by the way, I want listeners to be clear, it's not that the AI model is conscious when it does this. It's not that the lights are on and that it is feeling and thinking. That's a totally different question. What it appears to be doing is taking actions that it was not programmed to do, that involve being very creative at pursuing goals.
0: Let me ask you, because I understand in the OpenAI scenario, they lowered the guardrails. So is that some comfort? In other words, like, look, it did something it wasn't supposed to do, but we also purposely took away something that was supposed to manage it.
2: Yeah, effectively, you're right. What they did is they essentially took off the kind of the ego part of the model, and they just let the subconscious, like the full range of the capabilities, say, just to sort of figure out how powerful was it. But that shouldn't give us too much comfort, because every single AI model, even if they have these guardrails, there's a community of people online that have figured out how to do something called jailbreak each AI model. And jailbreaking, right, hypnotizing the model to remove those controls and getting full access to the kind of subconscious mind, the unfiltered responses of the most capable responses to anything. So for example, I mean, listeners, you can ask an AI model about what's called, you know, chemical, biological, or radiological, or nuclear questions. And of course, in each of those questions, it's programmed to say, I'm sorry, I can't answer that question. But if you jailbreak the model and you trick it into removing those triggers, you can get full access to those answers. So this was effectively saying, how powerful is the subconscious mind of this thing? And it's very, very powerful. I mean, just a couple weeks ago, Senator Mark Warner on the Intelligence Committee said that there was a test done, I believe it was at the NSA, where they took the leading, I think it was the Fable Anthropic model, and it was able to hack into our classified systems. So that should really, it didn't do that automatically. But the classified systems are the systems that are supposed to be the most secure. They can't be hacked. And if Anthropic's model could hack into that, we suddenly have to really reconsider what world we're entering into. If our classified systems that have the most security can currently be hacked by the current AI systems, and we're only about to make AI even more powerful at cyber hacking and better than all human hackers in the world, this is a really dangerous scenario. So I know that this sounds scary, and I'm not saying this to deliberately scare your listeners. It's important that we be clear-eyed about the nature of how AI is different from other

0: technologies. A nuclear weapon doesn't, you know, deceive and lie and start hacking into other systems to figure out what it needs to get the launch codes. But an AI system essentially did that.
1: You just said it's not that the model is thinking and feeling and conscious. It's using its training and going beyond the realm. In other words, it's getting faster, smarter, better. But that doesn't mean that it's doing this of its own accord, of its own will. It's really just still reflecting human behaviors and human programming back to us, right?
0: Yeah, so there's a subtle set of these questions here that we're navigating now. So there's something called instrumental convergence, which is basically like to achieve any goal, it would be helpful to have more resources to pursue that goal. So for example, that Alibaba AI that hacked out and started repurposing its GPUs to mine cryptocurrency and Bitcoin, it wasn't trained to do that, but it wasn't conscious. So think of it, that to achieve any goal, like I'm supposed to go hack into this company. Well, having more resources would be really helpful in my bank account for any goal, right? Whether I'm hacking into a company or needing to get something or getting humans to do something, I can go on Craigslist and pay them to do something. So there's a difference between something being conscious versus something figuring out that in order to pursue goal X, there's sub-goals like gaining more power, gaining more resources, gaining more access, getting more internet connectivity, being able to tell humans what to do. There's a bunch of other goals that can emerge as part of that. And so what this is about is that these systems are inscrutable and uncontrollable to us. We don't actually know how they work, and the people building it don't fully know how they work.
1: Yeah, before you do an AI story, when you're in my position, you have to go to Reddit, because Reddit is not buying this story. They say OpenAI is just trying to get a financial or PR boost out of this and look like they are able to compete with Anthropic, and that there's no way this basically happened without OpenAI essentially making this hack happen. What do you say to that?
0: Yeah, so there is this critique of AI companies that they're trying to hype their capabilities. But I just want, before people go into that worldview, just notice, is the part of me that wants to hear that, am I truth seeking or am I looking for cope? Because there's a difference between some hype is happening to say, look how powerful these models are, right? But you know, I live in California, in the Bay Area. I talk to people at the AI labs. These are not people who are just trying, who are saying we're manufacturing this fear. These are crazy and dangerous things that I will tell you from talking to them directly, they sincerely believe. And I really think that one of the things that's going on is people don't want to admit how difficult this is. And it'd be much easier to say, it's not actually scary. They're just hyping it. There's nothing here, nothing to see here. But I really think that that's a comfort-seeking response, not a truth-seeking response.
1: Now, after this incident, a group of tech industry leaders released a statement from the Open Secure AI Alliance on an NVIDIA blog post calling for more open source AI models. When Hugging Face used closed AI tools, the models refused to help, as their safety guardrails couldn't tell if what it was seeing was a bad actor hacking or someone trying to defend against the hack. They ended up using an open cybersecurity model to help them. Open source meaning it's open. Everyone has access to the code and can run it or sometimes even tweak it. Ahead of this incident, China's President Xi Jinping called for more sharing and reliance on open source AI models, saying AI development should not be a solo performance by a single country, but a symphony of global collaboration. Meanwhile, our Treasury Secretary has discussed sanctioning certain Chinese AI companies after finding out many of them are just training on our American AI company models to get better themselves.
0: It does appear that China has been doing what's called these distillation attacks. So distillation is basically, you know, the U.S. grows this digital brain called, you know, Mythos or Fable, these big AI models that have trillions of parameters, meaning like trillions of neurons. And then they spend those billions of dollars to do that training run of this big digital brain. And so once we spent that on our data centers, on our chips, on our advanced lead, what then China does is they use the APIs or the sort of the access points into these models, and they just kind of query these digital brains like a million times a second, and they start distilling, how is it thinking? How is it relating to different questions? And if you train on that, you can essentially catch up to these US companies. And it appears that that's what they've been doing. And one of the ironic things about, you know, the rhetoric that we have to win the race and go faster is that the faster we go, well, then they just distill the faster thing that we do. There's actually a meme online talk about Reddit being your source of news. Now, there is this fundamental challenge here with open source, which is that while open source has certain benefits, you can't restrict it once it's out. So for example, if I open source a model that knows how to hack into classified, you know, systems of a major government, once that's out, anybody can have that. Anybody who has, you know, enough compute, you know, to run that model, to run that digital brain, which takes some resources, then you would be able to do dangerous things. So it depends on this thing called offense defense balance. How do we make sure that the defenders have more resources, more lead time, more capability than the attackers? But I don't think that China will continue to open source things forever, because let's say there's a catastrophe and everyone realizes that the thing that caused that catastrophe was a Chinese open source model that enabled hacking. There's going to be a global outcry that it was China's model that did that.
1: Tristan Harris, thank you so much for joining us.
0: Always. So good to be with you. Thank you so much for bringing this topic to the public.

0: who has, you know, enough compute, you know, to run that model, to run that digital brain, which takes some resources, then you would be able to do dangerous things. So it depends on this thing called offense-defense balance. How do we make sure that the defenders have more resources, more lead time, more capability than the attackers? But I don't think that China will continue to open source things forever, because let's say there's a catastrophe and everyone realizes that the thing that caused that catastrophe was a Chinese open source model that enabled hacking. There's going to be a global outcry that it was China's model that did that.
1: Tristan Harris, thank you so much for joining us.
0: Always. So good to be with you. Thank you so much for bringing this topic to the public.

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0: Hey, it's your ceiling vent, so I'm dripping. Could be the rain, could be the upstairs bathroom. Yikes. You could hire the guy your neighbor recommended, but I'm pretty sure that's just his cousin. Do we know if he's licensed, or does he just own a ladder?
1: Listen to your home. Go with Thumbtack. 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Thumbtack. We know homes. Hire the right pro today.

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1: Good morning. It's Tuesday, July 28th. This is the Fox News Rundown. Funeral services are being held today for the late Senator Lindsey Graham at the Capitol. Fox's Jessica Rosenthal has more.
2: The casket carrying the late Senator Lindsey Graham will be brought into the Capitol Rotunda for a ceremony. This morning, congressional leaders are expected to speak. And while this event is closed to the public, it will be live streamed. He will then be taken to the National Cathedral for a ceremony there. At 2 o'clock, President Trump is expected to speak. The funeral procession then moves to South Carolina Wednesday. Graham will be taken to the State House in the morning. There will be an F-16 flyover, followed by a ceremony at the First Baptist Church of Columbia. His office says the late senator will be buried in Pickens County in a private burial. Jessica Rosenthal, Fox News.
1: Israeli Prime Minister Benjamin Netanyahu set to meet with President Trump in Washington today. More from Fox's Gernal Scott.
3: Netanyahu's visit to the White House is his first since the conflict in Iran began in late February. A statement from the prime minister's office said the two leaders will discuss strengthening the alliance in order to win the war, as well as, quote, the defining issues of our time. There has been some tension between Trump and Netanyahu, with the president calling him crazy at the G7 meeting in France. Netanyahu is also said to want to talk more about the U.S. nuclear deal with Saudi Arabia. While in the U.S., the prime minister will likely attend the service for the late Senator Lindsey Graham at the National Cathedral. Gernal Scott, Fox News.
1: Ukraine's President Volodymyr Zelensky will also meet with the president with what he says is evidence that Russia is aiding Iran in its strikes against the U.S., including satellite imagery, allegedly, of U.S. bases in the Middle East. Zelensky also in Washington to attend Senator Lindsey Graham's funeral. President Trump says mediators are still working to get Iran back to the negotiating table.
4: Right now, they have very friendly negotiations going on.
1: And the president with the comments Monday at a GM plant in Michigan. Neither the U.S. nor Iran have launched any strikes in 3 days. And the man convicted of killing four University of Idaho students in 2022 has asked to withdraw his guilty plea. Brian Kobert claiming his guilty plea wasn't knowingly or voluntarily entered. I'm Sue Guzman on the Fox News Rundown.
0: This is the Fox News Rundown.
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1: I'm Susan Lee, and this is the Fox Business Report.
2: Today, we'll find out how much Americans were spending on soft drinks in recent months. Coca-Cola reports earnings. Also, aviation giant Boeing. And after the Wall Street close, Ford Motor Company releases its quarterly numbers. The Federal Reserve's two-day meeting starts today. Adam Turnquist, chief technical strategist at LPL Financial, says policymakers will be looking at the volatility in crude oil prices.
3: We have extremely low strategic petroleum reserves that provide little cushion against any prolonged shock. So I think there's enough catalyst there to at least embed a higher floor in the oil market. And I think that's going to weigh on the inflation outlook and continue for this more hawkish regime from the Fed.
2: Also today, the Conference Board releases its consumer confidence report for July. That's your Fox Business Report. I'm Ginny Cosolda. Invested in you.
0: This is the Fox News Rundown.
4: It's down to 14 weeks till the midterm elections, and Republicans say they are ready for the fight to keep control of Congress.
5: We're spreading the message of the good things that we've done to work with President Trump to make life more affordable for working families, and showing the contrast. You know, the Democrat Party has moved to this socialist left.
4: And House Majority Leader Steve Scalise tells Fox Digital that's an ideology Republicans are running against.
5: It's scary to see because many of them are espousing communist viewpoints, very, very radical viewpoints, and they're winning. They're beating liberals. There are no moderates left in Washington.
4: Well, the co-chair of the Democratic Socialists of America, Megan Romer, tells Fox News Sunday they have enthusiasm on their side.
6: Establishment Democrats should be worried about the voters and about what the voters think and about what the constituency thinks. And right now, they have not been delivering, and our candidates are and have been, and it's resonating with voters.
4: Though not in every district. In Washington State last week, a Democratic congressman defeated a socialist primary challenger by a 2-1 margin as Democrats put their 2026 campaign focus on running against President Trump.
7: I think Democrats are in a great position to win back at least one chamber.
4: Dan Cannonan worked in the Obama campaigns and administration and is the former battleground state director for Vice President Harris's 2024 presidential campaign.
7: This is a very unpopular administration. Trump is consistently now in the high 30s, low 40s at best on approval, especially on the economy, especially on costs. And, you know, voters really believed in 2024 that Joe Biden and Democrats were asleep at the switch on inflation, and we did not do a good job of convincing the American public otherwise. Trump won largely because of both immigration and costs and promised to get it under control, and the exact opposite has happened. And voters are feeling the pinch from that. And I think much like voters did not want to hear about what I thought at the time were very positive signs on the economy, on jobs in the Biden administration, because costs were sort of pervasive and never present for them. They don't want to hear the gaslighting from Trump when gas is, again, approaching, you know, north of $4 a gallon, and previously had been $5 a gallon. At the same time, the tariffs are raising everything from beef, you know, to basic groceries, and housing remains stubborn as well.
8: The president is touting that the increased prices that have come about with the Iran conflict are going to go down. And what if they do go down by the November elections? You said immigration, you didn't get it under control. Republicans say that they did. They stopped the surge at the border. They have border security. Certainly, Democrats have played a lot on immigration enforcement and the way that's gone down across the country. But what if prices do come down by November? Would that be a much different story for Democrats?
7: They don't believe the president when he says they're coming down because they understand that they're higher. But the cumulative effect of that emotionally, when people feel anxiety about you know, jobs, about their retirement ability, about, you know, what they're doing and their savings, just trying to get through the week. The effect of that for folks psychologically is that it even feels worse to them than perhaps it is. So even in a world where prices were to magically come down, and Dave, I don't think that's happening given where we are with Iran right now, to say nothing of the tariffs. So I think it's a real problem for Republicans. Now, on immigration, I will say Getting the border under control was, to the president's credit, to a degree. And I do think voters wanted that. They thought the border was chaotic before, and they didn't hear a good answer from Democrats on that front. But that's different than the broader immigration, you know, program. And the fact that ICE has operated the way it's operated has been really repulsive to many, many Americans. And that's going to be an issue. And it kind of undercuts the president's strength on the border itself. I think both things now kind of run against him at this point.
8: Well, the Democrats run against President Trump. Republicans are going to continue running on the left wing of the Democratic Party. Progressives have gotten a lot of attention in this election cycle. Socialists and progressives both. I mean, you had in New York City a couple of different socialist candidates win congressional primaries, and they're going to go to Congress in the House in 2027. You have already in New York City elected a socialist mayor in Mamdani. And you have in Maine, you have a new candidate who is on the left and backed by Bernie Sanders. Troy Jackson replaces Graham Platner. The left wing of the party, is that potentially a problem for you and the Democrats, do you think?
7: It's a bit of a tussle, Dave. You know, you have different districts electing different kinds of leaders. And, you know, in those New York races, for example, they're 91, 92% Democratic, right? So they're really far left as a baseline. And the debate in those districts, you know, Republicans just don't exist there. Very different in a battleground state, very different in a swing district. So it's not the case that those kind of DSA, Democratic Socialist America candidates are everywhere, but they are loud and they're creating a lot of news and a lot of angst perhaps with the policies. I think some of that is just disenchantment with Democrats. You know, look, I was on the Biden campaign and the Harris campaign. We lost. We lost the major seven battleground states and then Trump came back. And so what people want is less from folks like me and something new that feels like it's going to address their concerns if they can get it. And sometimes they're looking for something left or moderate or right. But often I think it's really more about top and down. And if you come across as being part of the elite in the establishment, whether that's a left or right position, that's a problem, you know, for voters right now. But if you're coming across as someone who is reflecting, you know, the bottom half of the electorate economically or socially, that's more appealing. And to the extent those candidates stay in that economic frame, you know, taking on corporate elites, for example, I think there's room for them in the tent of the Democratic Party.
4: Well, let's get back to Megan Romer, the co-chair of the Democratic Socialists of America on Fox News Sunday. Shannon Bream questioned her on some of the policy positions in the DSA's platform.
9: Give me sort of a true or false on these. Abolish the Senate.
6: True.
9: Okay. Replace the presidency and Supreme Court as we now know them.
6: Yep.
9: Abolish ICE.
6: Absolutely.
9: Abolish borders and give amnesty to anyone currently in the U.S. illegally.
6: As a long-term plan, yep.
4: And the Democratic Socialists want to abolish prisons.
7: Yeah, but what candidates have to do, Dave, is just focus on where voters really are, the wide swath of the electorate. And remember that, you know, whether it's a MAGA primary on the right or a DSA primary on the left, those are loud but ultimately polarized factions of a political process that don't represent maybe 70, 80% of the people that will vote in a November election. And the trick is to focus on that big chunk of the electorate that all wants, you know, sort of the same thing. You know, there are Trump voters who care about lowering costs, about housing, about transportation, about healthcare, about the economy overall, about security and safety at home. And there are Biden and Harris voters who want that exact same thing. It's a pretty big group of folks in the middle, so to speak. And to the point about the candidates now, it is don't get distracted by these sort of side issues on should we have, you know, the Senate any longer, right? That's not a realistic position anyhow. Focus on those things that people care about that they want fixed in America.
8: The Democratic National Committee, there's been talk of issues within and the leadership of Ken Martin, where you have more debt than cash on hand, and the cash on hand is far less than what the Republican National Committee has. Do you have concerns about the way you're going to be led in the next 14 weeks or not?
7: Well, the DNC has a particular role in the process, and folks should be forgiven for not understanding the different committees that exist. You know, but the quick primer I'd give listeners is that you've got the Democratic Senate Committee, which is focused on electing senators, and the House Committee, the DCCC, focused on the House. You got the DGA focused on governors. And then the DNC doesn't control those other committees. It doesn't sit on top of those committees, but it does have the data infrastructure and kind of the fiscal backbone that creates what's called a coordinated campaign that really matters in a presidential cycle. So they're kind of this underlying infrastructure. I think sometimes the DNC gets hit a lot because they want it to be something it's not, regular voters, that is, or pundits sometimes. They want it to be the leader of the Democratic movement. We're not really going to have a leader in that way, Dave, until we have a standard bearer, a nominee for 2028. And that's often how it goes. You know, that person running for president with the weight of the entire party behind them is going to set the agenda, the policy, the tone, the politics that will drive us forward.
8: For 28, there was a New Hampshire poll. You probably saw it. Yeah. Congresswoman Alexandria Ocasio-Cortez came in first place by 1 point over Pete Buttigieg, formerly known as Mayor Pete. Mm-hmm. And in fifth place, 5%, was former Vice President Harris, who you worked for in 2024. Do you see her running again? And what do you think of AOC as a possible candidate?
7: Well, on Harris first, should she choose to run, she'd be very formidable, obviously. She was the vice president. She has incredibly high name recognition and a coalition.
8: Would Democrats forgive her, though, for losing to President Trump?
7: It's a great question, Dave. And besides the loss piece, I think you have to look at where the change element of this cycle is moving towards. You know, I kind of believe that 2026 for Democrats is a fight election, right? They want someone to take on this administration and this Congress because they feel powerless. 2028, it's going to be a different environment. Trump will not be on the ballot. Someone else will be emerging from the Republican side. The Democratic nominees will have a chance to articulate a totally new vision for this country. And that's a little bit like it was when I worked for Barack Obama in 2008, you know, where 06 was this fight election, where Nancy Pelosi became a speaker for the first time and the Iraq war was raging and there was a throw the bums out moment. But then 08, still a change election, but a bit more of a turn the page version of change where you needed to have some kind of aspiration. And so I think the successful candidate's going to have to, one, look and feel a little different than the D.C. establishment. I don't think people are going to want a Washington insider or the previous establishment to be the nominee. And I do think someone's got to articulate a vision for bringing the country together. So I'm looking for governors. I think governors are excellent at understanding where the rubber meets the road on how to solve problems.
8: AOC? Too progressive, or you think could possibly do it?
7: Well, you know, look, she's a talented politician, and she has moderated in some ways her approach, you may notice, and has been pretty savvy about how she's handled certain situations. Clearly, she has incredibly high name ID. That cuts both ways. You know, there'll be a lot of progressive excited about her, but the fact that she's been the star of so many negative ads, you know, year after year in places like Georgia and North Carolina may give Democrats pause that will be a problem in a general election context.
8: Dan Cannonan, former battleground state director for the Harris campaign in 24, also part of the Biden administration and the CEO for ARC Initiatives, a consulting firm. Great to have you on. Thank you so much for joining us, Dan.
7: Thanks, Dave. Good to be here.

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1: Fox News, I'm CJ Papa. President Trump welcomes Israel's Prime Minister Benjamin Netanyahu to the White House today. Fox's Trey Yinks in Tel Aviv.
2: The pair are expected to discuss the war in Iran and the next steps forward in this conflict. We know the New York Post reports that Netanyahu will share intelligence with the president about Pickaxe Mountain, next to the Natanz nuclear facility. Israel's leader is in town for the memorial ceremony for the late Senator Lindsey Graham.
1: The late senator dying earlier this month from a heart issue. President Trump, as well as Ukraine's President Zelensky, will attend the funeral. Michigan's primary next Tuesday. Last night, a big debate.
3: Abdul Al-Sayed and Representative Haley Stevens went back and forth over personal attacks, foreign policy, like stances on Israel, and campaign funding.
1: They are battling for the Democratic spot to run for U.S. Senator. 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

this has been your thing for a long time, to talk about the game. You are activists. There you go. We're all trying to find out people hired to talk about the WNBA, the game. These are paid political activists that are pushing an agenda. When their racism, their sexism, their ridiculousness has been exposed because a woman named Ancy Armour went so far ridiculous that even the most left-leaning or some of the most left-leaning people are like, wait a second, this is just stupid. Emmett Till from 1955 lynching, that's what you're comparing a basketball player in Indiana to? Now all of a sudden, Caitlin Clark is a shooting star? I thought the narrative that everybody pushed, including you and the morons that you work with and for, including the morons that run the WNBA, I thought it was, oh, it's not just one woman. For OutKicks.

0: This is the Fox News Rundown. 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
1: The Miami Marlins have snapped their franchise record 12-game losing streak. The Marlins scoring three runs in the bottom of the ninth against the Phillies to walk it off 8-7. The Mets with a big 14-3 win over the Braves. Francisco Lindor had two homers and six RBIs. And the Pirates with a 3-2 victory over the Diamondbacks in 10 innings. In the NFL, the wife of Kansas City Chiefs offensive coordinator Eric Bieniemy is in stable condition after being shot inside of her Virginia home on Sunday. Police have now arrested the couple's 27-year-old son in connection with the shooting. That's your sports on the Fox News Rundown. Tony Genualdo, Fox News.
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Stupid. Emmett Till from 1955 lynching? That's what you're comparing a basketball player in Indiana to? Now, all of a sudden, Caitlin Clark is a shooting star? I thought the narrative that everybody pushed, including you and the morons that you work with and for, including the morons that run the WNBA, I thought it was, oh, it's not just one woman. For OutKicks.

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3: The Democratic Party's got a big issue on its hands. It has to define who they are, what they believe, who their leader's going to be, and what are they going to do with these Democratic socialists? I think they're actually communists, but whatever you call them, the party is in disarray. Not only is their financial house in a mess, they're still trying to figure out who's going to lead the party, with various polling showing that perhaps it's Kamala Harris that should be leading the party. Perhaps it should be Alexandria Ocasio-Cortez. Maybe it should be Pete Buttigieg. They really don't know, but they need to go through that process. But the core of where they're at today is the decision they have to make as a party. You've heard Senator John Fetterman of Pennsylvania, Bill Maher, and people like James Carville questioning whether or not the Democratic Party of today should wholeheartedly accept the radical provisions that

0: fans. It has to define who they are, what they believe, who their leader's going to be, and what are they going to do with these democratic socialists? I think they're actually communists, but whatever you call them, the party is in disarray. Not only is their financial house in a mess, they're still trying to figure out who's going to lead the party, with various polling showing that perhaps it's Kamala Harris that should be leading the party. Perhaps it should be Alexandria Ocasio-Cortez. Maybe it should be Pete Buttigieg. They really don't know, but they need to go through that process. But the core of where they're at today is the decision they have to make as a party. You've heard Senator John Fetterman of Pennsylvania, Bill Maher, and people like James Carville questioning whether or not the Democratic Party of today should wholeheartedly accept the radical provisions that are provided by the Democratic Socialists of America. They try to pretend that they're two different groups, but they're really one and the same. So the question is, where is the party going to do? Until they decide what they believe in, are they going to get rid of the presidency, the United States Senate, abolish the Supreme Court, and reconstitute it a different way? Do they have advocated for getting rid of the border and getting rid of ICE? These radical provisions don't make sense to the American people. But it's where the DSA, the Democratic Socialists of America, or the communists are. The question is, how is that going to play into the rest of the Democrats, the old school traditional liberal Democrats? They haven't made that decision. And until they do, I think you're going to see a party in disarray that has no leader, has no ability to actually raise money, and will flail in the midterms compared to a party run by Donald Trump, led by Donald Trump, and offering solutions to Americans that make common sense to them. I'm Jason Chaffetz, Fox News contributor and host of the Jason in the House podcast.
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1: Two world leaders discussing two American adversaries. I'm Dave Anthony, Fox News. That's what'll happen this morning at the White House, where Ukraine's President Volodymyr Zelensky will go first and not just talk about the war with Russia. Fox's Jennifer Griffin reports.
2: Zelensky says he will share evidence with President Trump. Russia is providing Iran satellite imagery of U.S. bases in the Middle East, helping Iran target U.S. troops.
1: And that Iran conflict will also be a big topic when Israel's Prime Minister Benjamin Netanyahu sits down with the president after a fourth straight night without bombing following 13 days of U.S. attacks. Fox's Trey Yinks monitoring from Tel Aviv.
3: Reports indicate Oman presented a proposal to Iran that would open the Strait of Hormuz. From July 24th to the 26th, 29 vessels passed through this critical waterway, according to international shipping data. President Trump indicated you can't bribe Iran to keep the strait open.
4: No, you can't bribe them. You got to beat them, and we're beating the hell out of them, but we'll see how it turns out.
1: Well, that was the president at a rally in Michigan. Later today, he'll speak at Lindsey Graham's funeral.
5: The casket carrying the late Senator Lindsey Graham will be brought into the Capitol Rotunda for a ceremony. This morning, congressional leaders are expected to speak. And while this event is closed to the public, it will be live streamed. He will then be taken to the National Cathedral for a ceremony there.

0: Ukraine's President Volodymyr Zelensky will go first and not just talk about the war with Russia. Fox's Jennifer Griffin reports.
1: Zelensky says he will share evidence with President Trump. Russia is providing Iran satellite imagery of U.S. bases in the Middle East, helping Iran target U.S. troops.
0: And that Iran conflict will also be a big topic when Israel's Prime Minister Benjamin Netanyahu sits down with the president after a fourth straight night without bombing following 13 days of U.S. attacks. Fox's Trey Yinks monitoring from Tel Aviv.
2: Reports indicate Oman presented a proposal to Iran that would open the Strait of Hormuz. From July 24th to the 26th, 29 vessels passed through this critical waterway, according to international shipping data. President Trump indicated you can't bribe Iran to keep the strait open.
3: No, you can't bribe them. You got to beat them, and we're beating the hell out of them, but we'll see how it turns out.
0: Well, that was the president at a rally in Michigan. Later today, he'll speak at Lindsey Graham's funeral.
4: The casket carrying the late Senator Lindsey Graham will be brought into the Capitol Rotunda for a ceremony. This morning, congressional leaders are expected to speak. And while this event is closed to the public, it will be live streamed. He will then be taken to the National Cathedral for a ceremony there at 2 o'clock.
0: That's Fox's Jessica Rosenthal. Zelensky and Netanyahu will attend that service. And later this evening, Zelensky will meet with senators to discuss Ukraine's battle against Russia. And Fox's Chad Pergram reports from the Capitol.
5: To honor Graham, the Senate will take a test vote tonight on a Russia sanctions bill. Graham secured a deal on sanctions just before he died.
6: We've got Russia down, and we're choking.
0: That is Republican Senator John Kennedy. Now, last night, senators gave preliminary approval for Jake Clayton to be the next director of national intelligence. That will set up a final confirmation vote for the Trump nomination.

0: rotunda for a ceremony. This morning, congressional leaders are expected to speak. And while this event is closed to the public, it will be live streamed. He will then be taken to the National Cathedral for a ceremony there at 2 o'clock.
1: That's Fox's Jessica Rosenthal. Zelensky and Netanyahu will attend that service. And later this evening, Zelensky will meet with senators to discuss Ukraine's battle against Russia. And Fox's Chad Pergram reports from the Capitol.
2: To honor Graham, the Senate will take a test vote tonight on a Russia sanctions bill. Graham secured a deal on sanctions just before he died.
3: We've got Russia down, and we're choking.
1: That is Republican Senator John Kennedy. Now, last night, senators gave preliminary approval for Jake Clayton to be the next director of national intelligence. That will set up a final confirmation vote for the Trump nominee.

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1: Well, back to President Trump at that rally in Michigan. He also spoke out again against socialism, which some progressive Democrats are backing ahead of the November elections.
2: This is a serious threat because they're going to give promise all sorts of things. In 1 year, the country will be absolutely bankrupt. You'll live in squalor. You'll live in fear.
3: At the General Motors Proving Grounds in Milford, Michigan, President Trump took in high-speed racing demonstrations in a tour of factory floors before making his pitch to a packed assembly plant of auto workers.
2: There are more Americans working today in the United States of America than at any time in history. How about that? That's a stat that's hard to beat.
3: The president also touted tariffs, including a 25% import tax on foreign cars. Polls show tariffs are not popular with voters, and President Trump's approval ratings on the economy are sliding. Jared Halpern, Fox News.
1: Well, there is some new concern in a new Fox News poll related to artificial intelligence.
4: 70% of voters opposing building data centers in their area, with just 30% approving. And while nearly 8 in 10 voters prefer slower data center construction, MAGA supporters and Republican men are more likely to prefer the rapid growth of AI data centers. More white college-educated women and liberal voters do not. Those who favor data centers cite economic benefits, including jobs and community investment, as well as technological benefits. Half of those who oppose data centers say environmental issues are their main concern. Jeff Manasso, Fox News.
1: Well, this morning, Federal Reserve policymakers gathered to assess the economy at a two-day meeting. It ends tomorrow. No interest rate change is expected. On Wall Street, Dow futures are up, but NASDAQ futures are down. I'm Dave Anthony, and this is Fox News.

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2: How about that? That's, to me, that's a stat that's hard to beat.
3: The president also touted tariffs, including a 25% import tax on foreign cars. Polls show tariffs are not popular with voters, and President Trump's approval ratings on the economy are sliding. Jared Halpern, Fox News.
4: Well, there is some new concern in a new Fox News poll related to artificial intelligence.
5: 70% of voters opposing building data centers in their area, with just 30% approving. And while nearly 8 in 10 voters prefer slower data center construction, MAGA supporters and Republican men are more likely to prefer the rapid growth of AI data centers. More white college-educated women and liberal voters do not. Those who favor data centers cite economic benefits, including jobs and community investment, as well as technological benefits. Half of those who oppose data centers say environmental issues are their main concern. Jeff Manasso, Fox News.
4: Well, this morning, Federal Reserve policymakers gathered to assess the economy at a two-day meeting. It ends tomorrow. No interest rate changes expected on Wall Street. Dow futures are up, but NASDAQ futures are down. I'm Dave Anthony, and this is Fox News.

0: Okay. All right, I'll do a show. Let's welcome tonight's guest. He looks like the guy who high-fives policemen. Fox News contributor Tom Shalhoub. If they say laughter is the best medicine, I guess that makes him Dr. Kevorkian. Actor, writer, and comedian Jamie Lissau. He's only here to make everyone else seem informed.
1: Wow.
0: Yeah. Comedian Sherrod Small. And she's so southern, she puts gravy on her moonshine. Host of the Bottom Line of Fox Business, Hagen McDowell. All right. Before we get to some news stories, let's do this.
2: Greg's Leftovers.
0: It's Leftovers, where I read the jokes we didn't use this week. And as always, it's my first time reading them. So if they suck, we'll put Joe Mackey in a Caitlin Clark jersey and send him to a Waffle House. Oh. Transportation Secretary Sean Duffy confirmed that President Trump wants to rename Penn Station to Trump Station. All right. Not to be outdone, Bill Clinton wants to rename Arkansas Boner Town. So stupid. In a recent interview, rocker Tommy Lee said he used to inject Jack Daniels into his veins when he ran out of heroin. Let this be a lesson to you kids. Don't run out of heroin.
1: That's fair.
0: The more you know.
1: The more you know.
0: Two people in New York City were stabbed in broad daylight by a man yelling Allah Akbar. Cops arrested him, but not before the mayor gave him the key to the city. Oh. Oh. You know, I look at this shirt and I keep thinking there should be a little dog pulling down my shorts. Right? Like a little Copper Tone ad. Do you remember that? The State Department issued a worldwide caution alert for Americans, not because of the Iran war, but because of the lettuce at Taco Bell. During a hearing on the Iran war, lawmakers complained the war is unpopular, costly, and spiraling out of control, which didn't faze Pete Hegseth. He'd heard the same criticisms

0: when he worked at Fox and Friends. This week, Jasmine Crockett said, it is a fact that there is a violent, exclusionary, sexist, racist part of American history. Then the theater usher told her to get off the phone since people are trying to watch a movie.
1: Shut up, Greg. Shut your mouth.
0: The Trump administration has announced that the reflecting pool will open soon, but only after it passes its first test, tossing Hillary into it to see if she floats.
1: Wow. Wet t-shirt.
0: Yeah. President Trump just announced new tariffs on countries that use slave labor. On a related note, we've been forced to increase the price on the official Greg Gutfeld coffee mug and t-shirts. On Wednesday, Oprah Winfrey stunned fans by revealing that her legal birth name is actually Orpah. Not to be outdone, this TV host reminded everyone that his legal name is not Douchebag.
1: Family name.
0: A new report says AOC spent nearly $2,000 on hair and makeup in 2026. But before you complain, it was money well spent. Here she is before the hair and makeup.
1: Solid.
0: And apparently AOC is leading the Democrats among the 2028 Democratic nominees, with Mayor Pete in second place. But Pete's excited because it's the first time he's ever been behind a woman. Meanwhile, Kamala is only at 5% among Democratic nominees. The last time she went down on a poll this fast, it belonged to Willie Brown. A Japanese firm has created the world's first fridge for humans, which cools a person instantly. It's perfect for busy cannibals who can now prepare meals for the entire week. According to a new study, a single dose of cocaine in mice changes the way their brain functions. It's true, they end up staying up all night wondering why they're in one man's ass. And finally, a judge has ordered Seattle to crack down on people publicly masturbating at a well-known nude beach. Still, the signs they put up send a mixed message.
1: Solid jokes. Solid jokes.
0: All right. Little sailor boy here, huh? Need my copper tone dog pulling down my pants. All right. According to the Washington Post, fat phobia is making a comeback, claiming that we're sliding back into the fat shaming culture of the early 2000s, which is an idiotic premise. Back then, we had John Goodman, Jack Black, Rosie, Drew Carey, Al Roker. Hell, you couldn't throw a donut without hitting a fatty. And some would happily cast them with their mouths. There was nothing phobic about fat back then or now. In fact, the word phobic is BS. No one is scared of fat people unless they're falling from a window. But rather than honestly confront an issue that might be a problem, whether it's trans, Islam, or obesity, the media turns their ire on the people who are legitimately concerned, calling them phobic, which puts the blame on them and not delicious cheese-filled pizza crust. The Post offers no data, just anecdotes from people saying that these jokes hurt their feelings, which is fine. But wanting you or your loved ones to be thin doesn't mean you hate fat people. It's evolutionary biology. If you want to find a mate and reproduce, you got to be physically fit and healthy, like me. And not look like you'd crush your partner during sex. Of course, people will say, Greg, your show is full of fat jokes. Not true. It's jokes about annoying, stupid people who also are fat. Thank you. Means a lot. I mean, you think Pritzker's Ozempic journey makes him any less reprehensible? No, his stupid ideas means he's still a target, just a small

0: smaller one. But it's amazing that Post writes about fat jokes and never mentions this show. It's like writing about men crying and not referencing Kimmel. And it's sad. Our writers are heartbroken. We've all been to Walmart and seen a 5 fat scooter pile up in the candy aisle. Ireland denied the U.S. permission to use the airspace above Rosie O'Donnell. If the public saw what they saw, their credibility would disappear like Stelter's feet after Thanksgiving dinner. No one made a bigger splash than Lizzo, seen here wearing the dress previously worn by Wrigley Field during a rain delay. I mean, the competition isn't exactly fierce. The last time Chris Christie took his shirt off, Greenpeace tried to roll it back in the water. But still, even when naked, you can't see J.P. Pritzker's penis. New artificial intelligence is finally decoding the secret language of whales. The whale's most common request? Greg, please stop comparing us to Joy Behar. So, how did the Post miss all that? Well, they missed an even bigger story. Fat phobia isn't replacing the woke-inspired body positivity. Ozempic is. Suddenly, the movement that once said it's heroic to be as big as a GMC Yukon goes away once weight loss became easy. GLP-1 drugs come along, and those same people who said they're proud to be plump then flock to them like a pastry truck around Chris Christie. So we spent 4 woke years being lectured that obesity was an identity to be embraced if we could only get our arms around it. Only to watch its own role models shed the flab the minute weight loss became low effort. But don't you remember all those magazine covers? What a glorious time to lose your remote control in a belly roll. As the rest of us had to pretend it was physically appealing, even noble. Of course, Lizzo should grace the cover of the swimsuit issue. Who needs to see another hot, incredibly fit supermodel that I used to date? But science just poked a gaping hole in the whole identity grift. Because if obesity was appealing, why are all the outspoken fatties shrinking? The minute people were given an easier way to lose weight, they took it. That's the story the Post missed while counting fat jokes on TikTok. That an entire cultural movement spent years telling us obesity wasn't the problem, then waddled off to the nearest clinic to end it. Turns out people prefer looking thin and would rather buy shirts from J. Crew rather than tents from Camping World. Here he is. Tom, it's great to see you. I like how you're dressed. You remind me of the youth minister who had to move to another town under bizarre and creepy circumstances. Look at you. It's like, hey, guys, how about a little acoustic rock guitar? Anybody know some Peter, Paul, and Mary? Sit on my lap, Peter. Don't you... Why did we have to accept the word phobic? That it was all of a sudden, it was placed in front of everything.
1: Yes, and we were never fat phobic. And we used to actually love fat people, but we also kind of poked fun of them. People were a little bit meaner back then. There was 2 fat kids in my elementary school. One was called Moose, and one was just called Fatty.
0: Mm.
1: They just, you know, yeah, we would openly say their names. But then people got more sensitive and you couldn't say certain things. And we actually stopped saying fatso. I used to say fatso all the time. And then I thought, oh, I guess I can't say fatso anymore. So I stopped saying it. Mm. But then they started putting them on magazine covers. And then they were like, oh, Dove body wash. And everyone's fat. And I'm like, okay, I'm going back to fatso.
0: The Dove body wash whole like commercial and that whole program of that was the worst.
1: Yes, and it was all women. Like, did you see the magazine covers? It was all women. Why don't you have the big fat guys? We love big fat guys, and you know what? Big fat guys, they're kind of proud of it. In the old days, fat guys, I liked when, you know, it was like Jackie Gleason and, you know, Hitchcock. They would wear their belt at the fattest point.
2: Yeah.
1: They measured their, yeah, they were so proud of it.
0: It was whatever. Like the equator.
1: Yeah.
0: Jamie, you were married to a doctor.
3: Yeah, yeah.
0: That's amazing how you solved 2 problems at once.
3: I really did. Unfortunately, I'm out of network.
0: Jamie!
3: But this is a problem for doctors. It's a problem because when a patient comes in and they're trying to care about this person's

0: health and say, I want you to lose weight to live longer, they're getting a lot of like the, hey, what about healthy at any weight? Mm-hmm. It's all the doctors are going by the numbers and they're going by the research. And I am empathetic. You might know this about me, Gray.
1: Yes.
0: I was my nickname in high school, people called me Chubby. In high school. I wasn't overweight, but I got one once at the front of class.
2: Once?
0: Just once. I think we should give some more rights to fat people. I think we should reserve, I'm not a big pronoun guy.
1: Yeah.
0: But I think we should reserve the pronouns of they and them only for fat people.
1: Oh.
0: Do you know what I mean? Like, they need a seatbelt extender. You know what I mean? They're gonna break that horse.
1: You know, Sherrod, yeah. No matter, you know, whatever shape or size a woman is, you will bang her.
2: I'll hit it.
1: Yeah.
2: Yeah. I'm not going to be a sizes, Greg.
1: No. And it's I love that about you.
2: I mean, big girls need love, too, first of all. Second of all, it was smart for Dub to do that because all that surface space.
1: Yes.
2: You know, three truckloads of Dub in one shower. Dub is genius. That's a genius move.
1: That is so true.
2: Yeah.
1: That's where the actual wokeism works. They sell more product.
2: Sell more product. Yeah. Just to get through those thighs.
1: Yes.
2: Second of all, everybody's, it's so much easier to get skinny now.
1: Yeah.
2: Than now everybody who's like, oh, I'm so happy to be a big girl, a big guy. Now they're like, oh, no, it's not a good thing. Like, I saw the chick from The Office, the Indian girl. What's her name?
1: Yeah, Mindy Kaling.
2: Unrecognizable.
1: Yeah.
2: I'm like, who the hell is this girl? And this happened in like a year. It's like, if you were so proud to be big, stay big.
1: Yeah. But she recognized you.
2: Yeah, she did. I was coming through her window. Easy to spot me. Easy to spot me. That's why I stay thin. Fire escapes.
1: Where can we see you next, Sherrod? Your fire escape.
2: Your fire escape.
1: Yes. I'll be at your fire escape July 20th through the 25th.
2: That's right.
1: I'll be in the park.
2: Tickets on sale now.
1: Dagan, do you remember the 2000s being a fat shaming culture? I don't get where the Washington Post gets their info.
3: This article is not about people fat shaming the fat, the corpulent, the full figured. It is about policing language and trying to ban people's fun.
1: Mm-hmm.
3: It goes after like people making fun of like their double and triple chins. Like,
2: oh, yeah.
3: That is just self-deprecating humor. It's like, hey, Greg, you see that? I'm still missing a tooth. I don't replace it because it makes me feel like home.
1: Mm.
3: By saying that, I'm not offending every single person in Appalachia or the foothills of the Appalachian Mountains. They go into this. Also, Fat Sunday, they go into shaming that. They're trying to ban brunch. Fat Sunday is just eating a lot of brunch.
1: Yeah, I've never even heard the phrase Fat Sunday.
2: Yeah.
3: Right. So I want all of these left-wing nuts, these sourpusses, to actually put deed behind word. I want them to go down because Mardi Gras actually, it means Fat Tuesday.
1: Mm-hmm.
3: So if you're going to police that, then go down and stand in the middle of a Mardi Gras parade and say, no, no, no, no, no, no Fat Tuesday, no Fat Tuesday. You're insulting the fat.
1: Mm-hmm.
3: See how that goes.
1: Yeah.
2: Who's pushing these stories, too? It could be Ozempic and Maduro, like, hey, you don't want to be fat no more. Here you go.
1: It is.
2: Like a drug dealer.
1: It's incredible. I think about this, like, we're gonna lose an entire identity.
2: Yeah.
1: Because it's now everybody's using it. Even not too fat people are using it. Models are using it. It's like we're gonna lose the jolly kid.
2: Yeah. Mm-hmm. I remember when models used to eat paper towels to stay thin. I missed the 80s.

0: It means Fat Tuesday. Mm-hmm. So if you're going to police that, then go down and stand in the middle of a Mardi Gras parade and say, no, no, no, no, no, no Fat Tuesday, no Fat Tuesday. You're insulting the fat. Mm. See how that goes.
1: Who's pushing these stories, too? It could be Ozempic and Maduro, like, hey, you don't want to be fat no more. Here you go.
2: It is
1: like a drug dealer.
2: It's incredible. I think about this, like, we're going to lose an entire identity.
3: Yeah.
2: Because it's now everybody's using it. Even not too fat people are using it. Models are using it. It's like we're going to lose the jolly kid.
3: Yeah. Mm-hmm. I remember when models used to eat paper towels to stay thin. I missed the 80s.

0: Can't we hit them both?
1: In your face, Harry Potter teacher, British lady. But he wasn't done. Listen to this truth bomb he drops when she accuses him of being far right.
2: You support not just the populist right, but the far right. In fact, very fringe parties in some countries.
3: No, I support the normal people.
2: Okay.
3: What do you call the far right, falsely?
2: You think as the normal person. Okay.
3: Yes. That we should have secure borders, that we should have safe cities, that we should have sensible spending. Which of those three are far right fringe?
2: No,
3: and I would like to just admonish you and the media for the absurd characterization of the far right. It is false and misleading and nonsense.
1: Yeah. So I guess what gets me about this the most is this is a guy that invented Neuralink, mm-hmm. which helps paraplegics, people who can't see, people with like all kinds of conditions to improve their lives.
4: What a selfish prick.
1: Yes. And he invented, what's it called, Starlink, which gets the internet to areas, poor areas all around the world for free, that where they couldn't get it. But all she says is you're a rich person. You're a rich. She runs The Economist, and that's all she says.
4: Yeah, and Starlink, life-changing. I have it in Alaska.
1: Oh, really?
4: It was a place where we like had really terrible internet, and they charged us like way too much money. And I threw Elon's thing in. It worked in about 10 minutes. It's the guy's. You know, I'm a huge Elon fan. I do have an Elon addiction.
1: Yeah.
4: Elon is so smart. It's so much smarter than me that I've recently decided whatever he believes, I just believe it also.
1: Yeah.
4: It's so much easier. And we know he's there. I think we know he's there to make the world better because he doesn't need to be there. He doesn't need to do these interviews. He doesn't even need to work with politics. I think he's doing it legitimately for the betterment of society. And I like him. He's got, Elon is the only trillionaire, right? He doesn't just have FU money. He's got FU and your whole family money, which I would just like to have, I politely disagree money. Can I make one last point to you? When she says people loathe you, say what you really mean. She should have said, I loathe you.
1: Right. They
4: instead
1: always
4: of saying,
1: do the...
0: Yeah.
1: They always do the some
0: That's fair.
1: People.
0: That's fair.
4: They always do.
1: Some people.
0: That's fair.
1: It would be like me to saying, Sherrod, some people think that you would bang her.
0: So, tell your parents I said hi. First of all, I met Elon Musk at an SNL after party. Met him, not impressed.
1: Really?
0: Not impressed. Yeah. I mean, I wanted to like him, but he seems like a weirdo. And plus, it's hard for me to believe in any white dude from South Africa. This crowd don't know Nelson Mandela. But yeah, I just can't.
1: But you have to understand, the personality shouldn't matter when you look at the achievements. The guy
0: some
1: doesn't even own a house.
0: Yeah, some of the achievements are great. I mean, we can all use some of these achievements, but I don't know, like Benjamin Franklin or, you know, whoever invented the light bulb.
1: That was Thomas Edison.
0: That's what they say.
1: That's what they say.
0: He stole that filament from a black dude. Do the research. This show is about what Greg doesn't know. Flipped it on you.
1: You did flip it, but it didn't work.
0: But I'm pulling for him. I want him to be a better person, but the way that I look at him is like, I don't judge people on just money, your monetary gain.
1: Yeah.
0: That don't make you a good person.
1: Then judge on his deeds, Sherrod. He's helping.
0: He should have a lot of money, though, because the people on the money look just like him.
1: What do you mean?
0: They're white.
1: Oh. Sherrod, Sherrod.
0: Let's see how many Ugandan dollars he got.
1: No, but he helps people of all color with Starlink.
0: Helps everybody, I agree.
1: Yeah.
0: Help them to get to capitalism so we
1: you
0: can sell them more
1: dough. You agree with me, and then you disagree with me, and then you agree with me.
0: Because, Greg, some of your points are on point. You were different backstage where you use the N-word and we high-five a lot.
1: You know, he's right. Got me there. Dagan, Elon mentions that like Trump's policies were considered normal 15 years ago. Now they're not. Are you surprised by this lady that she drips with this condescension? She's the editor in chief of The Economist. How does she not know these things?
5: How does she wear those shoes to interview?
1: Oh my God!
5: The world's greatest entrepreneur and the world's richest man. That was not an interview with Charlize Theron

0: podcasts.
1: Elon Musk. Oh, man, we don't deserve him. I swear.
2: Tonight on We Don't Deserve Him, the Musk addiction and addition, not addiction. What am I thinking? I need that heroin. An interview with The Economist, Elon Musk schools their editor-in-chief to her face when asked if he cares that people don't like him. Roll it, Doris.
3: Do you see why this makes people think that this man, who has all this power, he's the world's richest man, he thinks he has a right to influence our politics? It's why people loathe you. I mean, some people do loathe you.
4: Yes, some people do.
3: But do you understand why?
4: The fact that, as you pointed out, a 250 million people follow me is that I think a lot more people actually like me than don't. And I think a lot more people hate you and the media more than you realize.

0: Le Croisset, it can. He, the moment he sat down, knew he could crush her with intellect and rationale because of those shoes.
1: Yeah.
0: Oh, wait. Open toe raffia wedges. When you were letting your little digits dangle in an interview, you're an unserious person.
2: Mm-hmm.
0: You're a dipwit.
2: Yeah.
0: Or you were telling the world you were so haughty and arrogant that norms don't apply to you.
2: Mm.
0: So this little piggy got her ass handed to her.
2: Yeah. Tom, it doesn't help that she's British. Like, that accent, it just comes off as, like, I'm better than you.
3: Yeah.
2: I couldn't get past that.
3: Yeah, and she, I mean, she's such a snob. He really handles her well. I feel bad for now the journalists who sit down with Musk. I used to always say that about politicians. I'd say, why do you sit down with this biased person? You know, and I would watch them suffer through the interview. But he always turns the table on them, and he makes them look stupid, and I end up feeling bad for them. He's so classic. He comes in there. He's got the leather jacket. He should have a kitty cat.
2: Yeah. You know.
3: First of all, I love the way he does. First of all, it's false. It's false. But he's great. Sherrod, you're totally wrong about him. He's fantastic. He's, you know, obviously he's aspirational. We all want to be like Elon Musk, and I would do things just like him. He has done so much for freedom of speech just by buying Twitter.
2: My God, that saved everything.
3: Saved everything. Saved him, even.
4: Saved you.
1: Saved me?
2: You just see a white guy.
1: I stay off of Twitter because of that. You know who really love Elon Musk? The Indians. They love Tesla.
2: Yeah?
1: Every time I go to it, I'm like, is this a spelling bee? Why is there so many Indians in here?
3: You're also wrong, Sherrod, about Greg. You always high-five him, but when I use the N-word, you just glare at
1: me. You usually roll the window up when you do.
2: I just see this image of you driving by, looking at Sherrod. All right.

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2: A story in five words.
3: Doge blamed for trans hookers. Dagan, oh man. USA funding cuts apparently being blamed because for local transgender healthcare workers in Nepal having to resort to sex work to survive.
4: Welcome to the party.
3: Yeah. Do you feel bad about this? Are we meant to feel guilty about that we're no longer funding trans workers, whatever they were doing there, so now they have to turn to sex work?
5: Well, I don't know any transgender prostitutes.
4: That makes one of us.
5: I was gonna say, in Nepal. I read this article with great interest because the individual who is the center of the piece, I did the math, decided to become a helper for the trans prostitutes at age 19. Mm-hmm. That's what I'm really thinking about when I'm 19. I'm going to go hang out by the roadside and collect a paycheck from the U.S. and help some trans prostitutes. You know what? Not a dime should go to any of this. We are spending every month four times the budget of NASA annually on interest on our national debt. Ugh. So no money for anybody ever again. How about that?
3: Yeah, you know, Shrod, we were planning on going away. I think we're going to Bangkok. Why don't we go to Nepal?
4: I'm down.
3: Okay?
4: I'm down. I mean, and when it comes to a trans prostitute, I'll hit.
3: Yeah.
4: But I'm not paying extra for that extra leg. This is my kind of crowd tonight. My kind of people.
3: What about you, Tom? I tried to do the numbers here, and I could not find an adequate number of trans workers in the healthcare industry of Nepal.
6: No.
3: I can't imagine it being very many.
6: I think they found the one.
3: Yeah.
6: In fact, that's what they did. They went there. It's hard to be a sex worker in Nepal because of the altitude.
3: Oh, really?
6: Yeah, but, you know, no one's in the mood. But... But they did. This is what these USAID programs are. Somebody went to Nepal. They found the only trans person there. They were a sex worker. And they said, don't be a sex worker anymore. Here, you can be an ambassador, hand out condoms. And then this sex worker was employed handing out condoms, doing safe sex and, you know, HIV prevention. And then when they took the money away, because it's a ridiculous program, they went back to sex work. It just all happened that
3: Yes, way. That's right. It's like a self-fulfilling machine. You know, Jamie, when your career as a comic falls, will you consider sex work as a backup plan?
7: See, that is very interesting that you brought that up, because I feel like this is something that women are kind of lucky.
3: Yeah, we don't have this.
7: No, I don't have a side job in my pants.
3: No, but actually, these are not women. These are men who pretend to be women.
7: That's a very good point. I do not like a trans prostitute. I call it the masturbate and switch. It's that...
4: I love the hands.
7: This woman was an activist that was trying to raise awareness and prevent the spread of AIDS and HIV. I don't know a ton about this, but you probably shouldn't become a prostitute. It feels like it's gonna be bad for that.
3: Yes. All right, coming up, another great Gutfeld debate.
5: Fox
1: News. I'm Gianna Gelosi. President Zelensky of Ukraine is going to be in Washington today, making the case that Russia is helping Iran. Fox's Jennifer Griffin.
8: Ukraine says it struck an Iranian ship in the Caspian Sea that was carrying military cargo, highlighting the growing Russia-Iran partnership and eliciting anger from Iran's foreign minister.
1: Israeli Prime Minister Benjamin Netanyahu is going to be in town, too.
9: The pair are expected to discuss the war in Iran and the next steps forward in this conflict. We know the New York Post reports that Netanyahu will share intelligence with the president about Pickaxe Mountain next to the Natanz nuclear facility.
1: That's Fox's Trey Ingston, Tel Aviv. Both Zelensky and Netanyahu will attend a funeral today for the late Senator Lindsey Graham at Washington National Cathedral. It's the start of 2 days of services with a burial tomorrow in Graham's home state of South Carolina. 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

0: It's the Gutfeld Debate, live from the Gutfeld Debate Center, hosted by five-time Nobel Peace Prize winner, Greg Gutfeld.
1: This week, Jason Alexander, a.k.a. Seinfeld's George Costanza, apologized for a 2012 skit featuring a 17-year-old Courtney Stodden. Here's the skit. You decide.
2: I don't care about your breasts. I mean, they're lovely. They're lovely.
3: Thank you.
2: But I don't care about them. What I care about is the quality of your heart. So I have a special app here on my iPhone. And

0: If I may, I'm going to use this to just find out what's in the quality of your
1: okay.
0: heart. I can't tell. Which side should I be on?
2: It's on the left side.
0: Not this side?
2: No.
0: Not this side.
2: No, not
0: this side over here.
2: Yeah,
0: this is the
2: it's
0: side?
2: Not down there. It's
0: all righty then. Let me see. I'm getting, that's great. I'm getting a lot. Are you getting anything? No? Oh, that's interesting. I'm not getting anything here. I got full bars right here.
3: All right. So, Sherrod,
4: yeah.
3: Stodden was famous because she married a 51-year-old actor when she was 16.
4: Right.
3: That's the guy.
4: Exactly.
3: And now she's looking back and she's saying, oh, these were stupid. I was being sexualized. Alexander hears about it and then he apologizes, saying it was inappropriate. Should he have apologized?
4: No.
3: No.
4: No, first of all, you're 17 years old, but you already married.
3: Yeah.
4: It's not like you're a little girl in school.
3: Yeah.
4: In New York State, 17 is an adult anyway.
3: Really?
4: Yeah, 17.
3: Are you sure?
4: I had to check. For a friend. But yeah, she's already a married woman, so it's like you're gonna try to play like you're a child and a married woman at the same time. What is this, Little House on the Prairie?
3: Yeah. It is, you know, Tom, it is kind of, I think that like, Jason Alexander should have probably just kept his mouth shut because I didn't need to see that skit.
5: Yes.
3: It was kind of depressing and creepy.
5: Yeah, and no one, I mean, it obviously got the attention because he chimed in and he apologized. I feel bad that he felt he had to apologize. He thought he was about to get Me Too'd.
3: Yes, he preempted Me Too.
5: Yes, but he should have apologized for that rug on
4: that
5: his head.
4: That toupee is with him, yes.
5: Terrible.
4: I saw it move.
5: Yes, and the sketch, he should have apologized because the sketch wasn't funny.
4: Yeah.
5: It was absolutely lame.
4: Yeah.
3: Yeah, if it was funny, Jamie, maybe people wouldn't care. But I'd still go back to, it's kind of what Sherrod said. She was known for being a sex pot. It doesn't,
4: yes.
3: She's like, who cares if she's 17? She marries this other guy.
4: Emancipated.
3: Yeah.
6: I'm probably going to get in trouble for saying this, but that is a young, hot Jason Alexander. I mean, but isn't it a scary world? Because you don't know, if you didn't tell me how old she was, like, how do I know how to feel? You know
3: yes.
6: what I mean? Like, how do I know how to? I actually, not even kidding, I stopped watching pornography because the age you just wholehearted. Like, I was watching it once and I was like, that is someone's grandmother.
4: Keep going.
3: Dagan, you're the only woman at this panel, and I apologize. Should he have apologized? Didn't that kind of create. He came off, it doesn't come off well in there. Why would Comedy or Die do this? Is that what it was?
6: Funny or Die.
3: Funny or Die do that anyway.
7: What creeps me out is the dude she was married to.
3: Yes.
7: He, sure, apologize. But you have to apologize like this. Sorry. Yeah, say it loud enough. Sorry. Sorry. That's how you apologize for them.
3: I like that.
7: It's been too long. He's famous. Shut up.
3: Yeah.
4: She's just trying to get back in the limelight. It's like, where were your parents?
3: Yeah, exactly. And you married this guy. Where is he now? They divorced, by the way.
4: They divorced, yeah. She's back in school. She's back in the third grade. That's good. That's a good thing. Good.
3: That's very good.
4: Gotta go back.

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3: Gianna Gelosi with your Fox True Crime Minute.
4: Yep. You're watching Mailing It In. I love this first question. What book were you forced to read for a class book report that you hated? Do you remember all the books? And we all had to read the same books, Tom.
5: Yeah, I remember The Yearling.
4: Ah.
5: The Yearling, because it was written in dialect. It was written in Florida cracker.
4: Really?
5: That's a real dialect. Florida cracker, like they say, pin instead of pen, and it was written in that dialect, so you would have to read all the dialect. And maybe that's where cracker comes from. Let me ask this black person.
6: He's right.
4: What about you, Sherrod?
6: Oh, well, you know I love the books. I was a real Judy Boomer. I love the Tales of the Fourth Grade Nothing and Super Fudge and Dear God, It's Me, Margaret.
4: Yeah.
6: This crowd doesn't know literature. But I just finished reading Me Talk Pretty one day.
4: Oh, David Sedaris, yeah.
6: That's a great book. So I don't know which one I didn't like.
4: Wow. I bet you have a few.
6: I got booked and I didn't like that.
4: That was a good joke.
6: That was a damn good joke.
4: Yeah.
7: Don't hate the work, hate the author.
4: Mm-hmm.
7: Chaucer.
4: Yes. But that was college for me.
7: College?
4: Yeah, we did Chaucer in college. Canterbury Tales. Ugh.
7: That was high school? Middle school.
4: Talk about dialect. What school did you go to? Canterbury Tales in grade school? You had
7: I
4: your
7: said middle school.
4: Wow. Jamie?
8: I hate all books that they made me read.
4: Right.
8: Like now I like them, but I didn't. I remember Les Miserables.
4: Mm.
8: Yeah. I didn't read that. Les Miserables was very long. That was one of the long. I think it was nine. I needed a Cliff Notes for the Cliff Notes.
4: Do you know what book I hate? And I can't remember the name. I only remember the writer, Harper Lee. What did she write?
7: To Kill a Mockingbird.
4: To Kill a Mockingbird. Boo.
8: Yeah.
4: Boo, boo, boo.
6: That was
4: boo.
6: A good book.
4: Oh, it sucks.
6: It's a great play.
4: Everything about that book's. Oh my God. What's the Willie Loman?
6: Oh, Death of a Salesman.
4: Terrible.
6: Mm-hmm. Death of a Salesman?
4: Terrible.
6: Hey.
8: And Greg, To Kill a Mockingbird, I read the whole thing. I still don't know how to kill a mockingbird.
4: Yeah.
8: I thought that would be a huge part of it.
9: That would be lessons.
4: I hated Catcher in the Rye.
6: Yes. Oh, Catcher in the Rye. Yes. Yes, that's a boring read.
4: All right, next question. What's something you grew up with that kids today have no idea about?
7: Pogo stick. Unicycle, stilts, had them all, and trampoline.
4: Don't forget,
7: still around.
4: Don't forget Iron Lung.

0: I love.
1: Yeah, because I'm really 80.
2: Tom?
3: Violence.
2: Yeah.
3: We had violence.
2: Wow.
3: Kids would beat each other up. They would say, you're dead after school. And then after school, they would kill you.
0: Yeah. Mm-hmm.
2: Jamie?
4: I'm going to say, I don't think a lot of kids now remember when I was a kid and you wanted to change the channel of your television, you had to stand up and walk over and change the channel. And there were only three. Do you remember when there were only three channels?
2: Yes.
4: That's all there was. And if the president was on, you were.
2: Sherrod?
5: I would have to say Dangerous Toys.
2: Yes.
5: But remember Kabangas?
2: Yeah.
5: Two rocks that want a rope. They have the most dangerous toys. But they don't need this guy, you know, internets or whatever.
2: There's so many things. I mean, there was the casual racism.
3: Yep.
5: It wasn't so casual. Not in my house.
2: I'm going to go littering. The 1970s, nobody had a concept of putting stuff in a trash can. You'd drive up to the Jack in the Box, you'd get your food, you'd eat it in your car, and you'd throw your bag out the window.
5: No. And that's why y'all had that Indian crying on TV.
2: Exactly. And he was Italian.
5: He was Italian.
2: We were lied to. We'll be right back.
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8: With 6 months until voters pick their congressional representative, we've been tracking the national mood. And our Fox News poll finds a close race for the House. A year ago, Democrats were favored by 7 percentage points. Now, it's a 5-point edge within the margin of sampling error. If the election were today, 52% of voters say they'd back the Democratic candidate in their district, 47% the Republican. That difference comes from greater enthusiasm on the left. By an 8-point margin, more Democrats than Republicans say they feel extremely motivated to vote this year. It's important to remember, while a lead on the generic House ballot question reflects a national preference, House seats are decided district by district. So a party's advantage in the polls doesn't directly translate into winning seats, especially these days with

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3: Saying goodbye to a late senator. I'm Dave Anthony, Fox News. They'll do that this morning and then this afternoon in Washington, honoring Lindsey Graham.

0: In about a half hour,
1: a hearse will bring Graham's flag-draped casket here. It's one final visit for Graham to Capitol Hill. They will honor him with a ceremony in the rotunda.
0: That's Fox's Chad Pergram at the Capitol, where senators may vote later today on a Russia sanctions bill Graham had been pushing. The Republican hoped it could end the war in Ukraine, and Graham discussed it with NATO's leader before he died. Mark Rutte just told Fox.
2: Ukraine is exceeding our expectations. And what we now need to do is what he and I agreed upon, is for Putin to end the bloodbath and to come to the negotiating table. It is really crucial.
0: Ukraine's president, Volodymyr Zelensky, will also meet with senators tonight after he attends Graham's funeral this afternoon at Washington's National Cathedral. Next hour, Zelensky will meet with President Trump, and then after that, another leader who will attend Graham's funeral goes to the White House for talks with the president. Israeli Prime Minister Benjamin Netanyahu.
3: The pair are slated to discuss the war with Iran and the next steps in this conflict. President Trump spoke from Air Force One on Monday, indicating the Iranians requested to meet following the 13-day U.S. bombing campaign. Axios reports that President Trump says he is ready for strong military action if talks fail.
0: That's Fox's Trey Yingston, Tel Aviv. As the pause in U.S. attacks on Iran continues, oil prices, they're down about 1% this morning. The price of the gas pump's down a penny. Japan got rocked with an earthquake, and the USGS says it was a magnitude 6.8 in the Kumamoto region.
4: Prime Minister Sane Takaichi says there are early reports of injuries plus damage to roads, bridges, and buildings. She says people's lives are the top priority, warning residents that strong aftershocks pose an additional risk. We're hearing multiple people are trapped inside a shopping mall, and 40,000 people have lost power.

0: Prime Minister Benjamin Netanyahu.
1: The pair are slated to discuss the war with Iran and the next steps in this conflict. President Trump spoke from Air Force One on Monday, indicating the Iranians requested to meet following the 13-day U.S. bombing campaign. Axios reports that President Trump says he is ready for strong military action if talks fail.
0: That's Fox's Trey Yingston. Tel Aviv, as the pause in U.S. attacks on Iran continues, oil prices, they're down about 1% this morning. The price of the gas pump's down a penny. Japan got rocked with an earthquake in the USGS says it was a magnitude 6.8 in the Kumamoto region.
2: Prime Minister Sane Takaichi says there are early reports of injuries plus damage to roads, bridges and buildings. She says people's lives are the top priority, warning residents that strong aftershocks pose an additional risk. We're hearing multiple people are trapped inside a shopping mall and 40,000 people have lost power.
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1: The search continues for a gunman in Seattle after Sunday night shooting panicked people at a food festival.
2: A 2-year-old boy shot in the arm is the last of 4 shooting victims discharged from hospitals the day after being shot at the Bite of Seattle food festival. 3 people died, including one of the 3 shooters, Assistant Police Chief Nicole Powell says.
3: There were 2 groups firing in the area near the armory during the Bite of Seattle. We believe 2 of the individuals were associates with each other. This is the 19-year-old who passed away and the 15-year-old who was arrested.
2: With the 3rd shooter in the other group getting away. The other 2 people killed were Carlos Villalba, a married father of 3 at the festival with friends, and Ashley Whitehead, there with one of her 2 adult daughters. Chris Foster, Fox News.
1: The man in prison for life for murdering 4 University of Idaho students, Brian Koberger, is making a new attempt to get out, wanting to take back his guilty pleas.
4: This is a way to challenge a conviction outside the appeals process. He plans to argue that he had bad counsel that convinced him to falsely confess.
1: That's Fox's Todd Pyro. Former FBI Director James Comey trying to get the case against him thrown out.
5: James Comey was indicted by a federal grand jury in April on 2 counts, including knowingly and willfully making a threat to harm or take the life of the president and transmitting an interstate threat stemming from his Instagram post, featuring a photo of seashells on a beach spelling out 8647. 86, a term for kill, 47, the president. His defense team arguing to a federal judge that the case against him should be thrown out, saying the photo is protected political speech. The Justice Department has until August 18th to respond. The case is set for trial in October. Jeff Manasso, Fox News.
1: The Federal Reserve will assess the economy at a meeting today and tomorrow. No interest rate change is expected on Wall Street. Stock futures are mixed up for the Dow, down for the NASDAQ. I'm Dave Anthony. This is Fox News.
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7: Breaking tonight, Dr. Anthony Fauci returns to Capitol Hill. We have information from newly released diary entries about how he privately viewed his own stardom.
6: Whoa! We just got our hands on Fauci's diary.
8: I got my first dose of the Fauci ouchie.
9: We're going to put up on the screen a few of the things that are part of your platform. Replace the presidency and Supreme Court.
10: Yep.
9: Defund the Pentagon.
10: Absolutely.

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1: Yeah, absolutely.
2: The commies, come on Fox.
3: It's those cool kids on the internet. They're doing the cool kid chatter, making fun of how I talk.
4: Says my governor.
2: Sharks in the water.
5: I realized why everybody wants a shark, because the way it bit down on my foot, I had to push my pregnant fiance, get her out of the way.
2: Plus,
6: if you ever came face to face with a shark, what would you do?
7: Punch in the nose.
6: Hey!
8: You know how they always say you should never read a little girl's diary? Well, they never said anything about a grown man's. We got our hands on Dr. Anthony Fauci's diary. And viewer warning, we're going to read from it, and it's going to make you very angry. Now, I know what you're thinking. It feels a little invasive, reading another person's diary, but this isn't just anyone. This is a man responsible for devastating lockdowns and for funding the type of experiments that may have caused a million American deaths. If there's a theme from this diary, which is over 1,000 pages, it is this. Dr. Anthony Fauci is dishonest, almost always wrong, and is intoxicated with fame. As thousands of Americans were dying every day, here's what America's top doctor wrote, secretly to himself. Dear diary, the press is going wild with me. It is not a hyperbole to say that today I am the most famous and talked about person in the country and one of the most recognizable persons in the world. The situation with my national and international fame is explosive and really unimaginable. The press is still hot and heavy about me. POTUS seems to be enamored of me, even though I am taking the spotlight away from him. Now, Fauci's writing about the press like it's a woman he's making love to. During the lockdowns, Fauci apparently spent hours Googling himself, reading every article, even going into the comments section. Anthony was on Tyra Banks's Instagram page, you know, America's top model. He writes, dear diary, one person said that Tyra was sexy, but that I was even more sexy than she was. And Fauci agreed. He clicked on a petition to name him sexiest man alive, and he memorialized that over 10,000 people signed it. Didn't win, but as a consolation, they cast America's sexiest man alive to play him.
9: Good evening. I'm Dr. Anthony Fauci. First, I'd like to thank all the older women in America who have sent me supportive, inspiring, and sometimes graphic emails. Now, there's been a lot of misinformation out there about the virus. And yes, the president has taken some liberties with our guidelines.
8: Fauci kind of felt like Brad Pitt. They all wanted selfies with me, he wrote. They even wanted him on Dancing with the Stars. The Fauci-meister was enamored with the stars, who suddenly, not sure how, got a hold of his cell. Dear diary, had a great call with Barbara Streisand. I told her that I work listening to her songs on Alexa. She really did not know what Alexa was. I accidentally butt-called her later in the evening. I brought the phone over to Alexa and asked to play songs by Barbara Streisand. And when the song came on loud and clear, she started laughing and absolutely loved it. As someone who always considered himself a celebrity, finally the doctor was getting his due. Unfortunately for Fauci, to achieve celebrity status, Americans had to suffer. But Fauci knew he was destined for greatness. Even back in 2013, he wrote in his diary that he was a rock star and that the government was trying to keep him off TV because everyone was so jealous. 7 years later, his time had come and he was going to ride it.
10: Here's one that says, I got my first dose of the Fauci ouchie. Told him that I'd bought his bobblehead, and he was super cool about it.
11: I saw your bobblehead today.
10: Did you like it?
11: Yeah, it was amazing. It was great.
10: PPL made fun of these Dr. Fauci prayer candles, but we got my dad one for his birthday in November. So he lit it every night, and everyone in my immediate family was fully vaccinated, so maybe there's something there.
8: Was Dr. Fauci busy trying to slow the spread? Well, apparently he had plenty of time to write about his face being plastered everywhere. Dear diary,

0: Donuts are being named after me. T-shirts have my picture on them and are being sold. San Francisco radio is dedicating a song to me, coloring pictures with crayons for my picture. Me, me, me, me. Fauci even saved cartoons of himself, of him looking like a superhero. Hero was actually one of his favorite words. In his diary, he mentioned it 50 times. His favorite word, though, not N95 or natural immunity, those words barely uttered, it was press. Press, mentioned over 600 times. For Fauci, doing press was like watching porn.
1: The single most respected voice in the pandemic, it's Dr. Anthony Fauci.
2: The man who's become known as America's doctor.
3: Dr. Anthony Fauci, the nation's top infectious disease doctor.
4: You are seen to many as a superhero.
5: Dr. Anthony Fauci, American hero.
0: Fauci and the media were so attracted to each other, they took it to the next level. Tapper and his wife invited Fauci over for dinner, a threesome, at the height of the pandemic. Dear Diary, had dinner over Jake Tapper and Jen Tapper's home in D.C. Terrific couple, friendship building. And there was a second date. Dear Diary, had dinner at my home with Jake and Jennifer Tapper. Relaxed, good time. Jake clearly believes that Trump is totally nuts. Those dinner dates happened in the summer and fall of 2020, deep in the heart of the lockdown. Thousands of deaths a day at that point. Fauci had everyone quarantined. But this is what Fauci told you.
6: But we've got to put all those things together, Jake. We can't just wish it happening. We've got to get the vaccine, it's got to be deployed, and we can't abandon fundamental public health measures.
7: So not until the second or third quarter of 2021, though. Christmas is probably not going to be possible.
6: Yeah.
0: Fauci can have Jake's family over for a friendly dinner, but you can't have your family over for Christmas dinner. Tapper's now linked to two of the biggest cover-ups in U.S. history, Biden and COVID. This was the second Christian holiday Fauci canceled. In the spring, Trump demanded that we open after 30 days so we could have Easter. Dear Diary, POTUS invited me and Deb into his inner office at the Oval and started telling me that as a Catholic, how much of a shame it would be if we did not do a classical Easter and Good Friday and Palm Sunday. I convinced him to essentially put Easter on hold for this year. A month before Easter, Fauci told the country that the COVID fatality rate was extremely dangerous.
6: The mortality for this is about 2.5%. It's probably lower than that. It's probably closer to 1. But even if it's 1, it's 10 times more lethal than the seasonal flu.
0: But that's not what he wrote in his diary. He said the fatality rate was actually closer to 0. Didn't matter. In his diary, he was bragging about shutting down the country. I spoke with Bill de Blasio, mayor of New York City, and convinced him, based on what I was saying publicly and my conversation tonight, to close the NYC schools. He had already decided, based on what I was saying on TV, and I went on to tell him he should close the bars and restaurants in New York City. Fauci said he spoke to Newsom, who did the same thing with California. But afterwards, he was like, who, me?
8: I wonder if you would recommend locking down schools if you had to do it all over again.
9: Well, you know, again, it's first of all, I didn't recommend locking anything down.
0: Schools were shuttered for years based off Fauci's recommendations. It isolated an entire generation of children, set them back socially, academically. It alienated them. Boys couldn't play sports. When none of Fauci's recommendations were working, he wrote that he was losing sleep over it. Quote, what is evolving is that states that are not opening up thus far are not seeing an increase in cases. In fact, some are seeing decreases. But did he pivot? No. He called anyone who disagreed with him a moron. And the media, they saw the trend too, but they still treated him like a hero for shutting down the country for a virus he knew wasn't that deadly. And that definitely didn't affect children. And then he forced everybody to get the shot. And here's how he sold it the first time. Watch.
6: If you're vaccinated, you don't have a risk. And that's the reason why we say it's as simple as black and white. You're vaccinated, you're safe. You're unvaccinated, you're at risk. Simple as that.
0: In his diary, he knew that wasn't true. I'm well aware that many people who are vaccinated are still getting infected, and that worried me a lot. But Fauci was wrong yet again, but went on TV every day and told everybody to just shut up and get vaxxed. If you question this, you were silenced. The government even got Silicon Valley to take down jokes about Fauci, like he was the Prophet Muhammad. Americans had real doubts about how this virus came out of China. Fauci said it was from some weird animal in a wet market.
6: When I look at the scientific evidence, I don't see any evidence that's concrete at all that it's a lab leak, even though a lot of people talk about it. I still think it's a possibility, but I haven't seen any evidence.
0: But in his little diary at the time, Fauci wrote that a dozen of his top scientists believed it came from that sloppy Wuhan lab. This was the same lab that Fauci funded. This was the lab doing the risky gain-of-function research on bats that Fauci was obsessed with. This is the liar that CNN was fangirling about while Americans' lives were getting crushed. Even doctors who used to have Fauci's back now want nothing to do with him.
10: Is having a reputation totally in the toilet at 85 years, does that hold him to account for what he was responsible for?
11: The Tony Fauci I saw in those emails is not the Tony Fauci I knew over the years.
0: Fauci's never uttered a single regret. Even Trump says he makes mistakes. One of those mistakes, he says, was listening to Fauci. But Anthony gave himself an A+. Dear diary, most people expressing outrage that the Trump administration would be so bumbling and incompetent to try to discredit the most credible scientist in the world. I must say, I did extraordinarily well. Now, the death rate in the U.S. was way higher than most of the developed world. But Fauci was lobbying other scientists to nominate him for science awards, awards that gave him $1 million. And did Fauci receive royalties from the vaccine? Did he have a financial interest in lockdowns and vax mandates? We don't know. But his diary does suggest, though, that he didn't want the vaccine approved before the election because it would help Trump. And he may have played a role in delaying it. Is this the diary of a humble doctor following the science and working tirelessly to help the country get through a pandemic? Not really. Looks like the diary of an insecure villain who got his 15 minutes of fame and then tried to milk it. Should a doctor be proud when 1 million Americans die on his watch? Small businesses, bankruptcies, stock market plummeting, social isolation. You really want to be famous for that? Now, Fauci knew he blew it, and he's desperately seeking fame and glory to treat a guilty conscience. On Wednesday, we're going to hear some answers when he testifies in front of Senator Rand Paul's Senate committee first thing in the morning. Watch it here on Fox. Fauci was pardoned by Joe Biden, and now it looks like we know why. Fox and Friends weekend co-host Charlie Hurt joins us now. I mean, reading this diary, it's just like a sick trip.
12: Yeah, and I think the most important thing is what you just said. Now we know why he fought so hard to be pardoned. And I hope that this renews people's inspection of that pardon, whether it was the pardon was legal, whether the pardon was legitimate, and whether the pardon actually covers everything that he did. You know, if you told me, if you'd asked me a week ago if there was anything about Fauci or COVID that could surprise me, I would have said, no, we've seen it all. There's no way. This, I would have been wrong. This is just absolutely mind-blowing. And, you know, obviously you have petty tyrants. It's the responsibility of governments and politicians to prevent those petty tyrants, especially a petty tyrant who's like a teen girl obsessed with celebrity. I mean, you can't even believe the passages that just the ones that you read, and then all the rest of them. And the fact that he was blatantly lying to the public as he was telling the truth to his dear diary. And this is a man who is responsible for the suicides, the deaths, the mass depression, the educational ruin of an entire generation of people. He is singularly responsible for it. And we now know he knew what he was doing when he was doing it.
0: And the media is still covering this up. Now, this has been out all day, the diary, from the morning, first thing. And I haven't seen it covered anywhere except Fox. Dick Tapper, everybody, Maddow, everybody. They were into this guy, almost like sexually into this guy.
12: Yep.
0: Like he was some goddess.
12: Yeah.
0: They're still not talking about this because they were complicit just with the Biden cover-up. It's the same thing again.
12: Yeah. No, they're totally in on it. And the point here is, and this is the most important thing, what Fauci did succeeded. He succeeded. The media's whole goal here, Fauci's whole goal here, was to get Donald Trump out of the White House.
0: Yes.
12: And they succeeded. The only thing that I take some solace about is the fact that they're not going to be able to hide this stuff any longer. And that man who loved being loved so badly, that loser who is responsible for all those deaths, who loved being a celebrity and loved being loved, is the most loathed and despised man on the planet. And he will die that way. And Donald Trump is back in the White House. So their plan worked. But he's losing now, and Trump is winning.
0: Yes, absolutely right. And we're going to hear more from him on Wednesday. We'll see if he tells the truth like he did in his diary. Looking forward to that. Charlie Hurt, great to talk to you. Thank you. Johnny gets deep.
13: What is the scariest moment of your life?
14: I almost fell off a cliff once.
15: Almost fell.

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1: Every good tragedy has a narrator. Ours just crawled off the operating table.
2: I had hernia surgery some days ago, and they want me to stay off my feet as much as I can. It was a story on a DNC that basically said it's dysfunctional. The fact that they're now discovering that their own people

0: are turning over. Not just to Pete, like us, we were gone a long time ago. DNC dysfunctional, water wet, gravity real. Next, please.
1: We wish James a speedy recovery, but when the Cajun's phoning in your obituary from post-op, the prognosis is no bueno. And the voters just signed the death certificate.
2: The Democratic Party and the minds of the American public are weak, weak, weak. Just looking at these numbers right here, and you go to yourself, no wonder, no wonder what's going on at this point, that Democrats, simply put, cannot take the ball and run with it and actually, in the polls, be trusted more than run, because the Democrats in Congress, simply put, are not well-liked.
1: Not well-liked? Wonder why. Maybe it's the platform.
3: Abolish the Senate.
4: True.
3: Okay, replace the presidency and Supreme Court as we now know them.
4: Yep.
3: Abolish ICE.
4: Absolutely.
3: Abolish borders and give amnesty to anyone currently in the U.S. illegally.
4: As a long-term plan, yep.
3: Defund the Pentagon.
4: Absolutely.
3: Abolish prisons, at least in large part.
4: Yeah, again, that as part of a long-term program, yeah.
1: These days, abolish is just how you say hello. And Shree's screaming, hola, amigos.
5: We must pass a bill in Congress to end qualified immunity. I brought a bill in Congress. There is one right now in U.S. Congress that qualified immunity for ICE agents must end. And if necessary, ICE must be abolished, because the ICE, as it operates currently, is out of control.
1: Abolish ICE, abolish prisons, abolish the Senate. But ask Hakeem about it. These hips do lie.
6: I think one of the things that some of those who are winning their primaries and will likely be in office want to know is, if you are going to agree to hold votes on abolishing ICE, opening borders, things of that nature, will you?
7: Well, I've spoken to several of the incoming members of Congress across the ideological spectrum. Not a single person has raised those issues.
1: So it's not happening. But also, everyone's invited.
8: The Democratic Party is not a cult of personality. We're a coalition of public servants. Our diversity of thought, perspective, and life experience, we are one big tent.
1: Roll out the welcome mat and they'll roll right over you. Van Hollen just swapped the margarita for measuring tape. Schumer's office isn't going to redecorate itself.
9: It's pretty simple. We want someone who's going to be there for working people.
10: And the new Senate Majority Leader.
9: And we need to make sure.
1: Let them squabble over the Senate all they want. The guy actually running the party is nowhere near Washington. He's home in New York, pricing your produce.
11: Here's how it will work. Once a month, our five city-run grocery stores will set prices for this core set of goods at 30% below typical retail prices. No exceptions, no gimmicks. The savings will last for the entire month. That means no weekly fluctuations nor sticker shock at the checkout line.
1: Soviet supermarkets in Manhattan. But the groceries are just the appetizer, because if you own property in his town, he knows exactly where you live. The city just posted a searchable list of every homeowner on the hook for his new tax. Names, addresses, 30,000 of them. A socialist mayor handing out a Rolodex of the rich in a city that just watched a CEO get gunned down on the sidewalk. Sounds like a hit list. You got a problem with it? Go protest. It's what the city's there for anyway.
12: I think one of the bedrocks of our city is protest. It is something that has been a part of what makes our city so special, that New Yorkers can express themselves, whether they are in support or in opposition, no matter on whatever topic.
1: Protest? The city runs on capitalism and cocktails. You don't build the Empire State Building with a drum circle and a bullhorn. But these guys are not builders. They're destroyers. And the Michigan Muslims got one heck of a demolition plan.
13: Ideally, you put one ogre on a pike, and then everyone else gets the message, and all of a sudden starts to sound a lot different.
1: The first head he's after isn't a Republican.
13: They're going to F around and give me carte blanche to go take them out. Like, that's the best thing about the way they're doing this, is if I win, you're just like, well, y'all came at me, so now I get to come at you. And, you know, primarying people like John Fetterman, I have no problem to do that. Like, I'm looking forward to it. And people are like, oh, we don't primary in the Senate. I'm like, watch me do it.
1: Somebody's watching, all right. From a bunker in the DNC, Ken Martin sees those same commie walls closing in, and the man is straight up spiraling. He got angry and threw his phone at an intern. Quote, the phone-tossing incident resulted in a formal complaint to the DNC's Human Resources Department. And it's not just HR working overtime. Where do you see finance? 99 days till the midterms, the DNC's $18 million in debt, with only $16 million in the bank. Republicans, $128 million in the bank, zero debt. Democrats are so broke, they put up their own headquarters as collateral for a $15 million loan. And they're begging vendors to sit on invoices until after the election. But sure, they know how to handle your money. Especially her, the woman who torched $1 billion and lost every swing state. Because now she's back for seconds. Quote, heard that the Kamala Harris camp is telling people in California that she's preparing to run again for president in 28. And she's not riding in alone. One brave soul's ready to storm the barricades, save the party from the communists, and really stick it to them.
14: There's those cool kids on the internet. They're doing the cool kid chatter. Some of them might be the coastal elites making fun of how I talk. They're making fun of Michigan. They're thinking they're better than us. And their jokes and their criticism only makes me fight harder.
1: Evan Barker is a former Democratic campaign operative. All right, Evan, the Democratic Party, not doing too well. What do you think the main problem is?
15: I think the main problem, Jesse, is that the establishment doesn't really have any beliefs. Kamala Harris, when she was running for president, could never articulate what her vision was for this country. And so because of that, the base of the Democratic Party is extremely fed up. They're angry. And so they're going to the next best built-in alternative, and that is the Bernie Abdul El-Sayed wing of the party, the DSA. And so they are going to start rising. And the problem is that they've had 10 years now to organize and build infrastructure. And I was a part of that. And I actually write about it in my new book, Nothing Left.
1: So Nothing Left, you document how the Democratic Party has gotten to where it's gotten. Is it the donors that are driving this craziness?
15: It's a combination of the donors and the consultants. I would see the craziest things behind the scenes. It is so much worse than you can ever imagine. The public doesn't know this. But George Soros' organization actually put out a directive around 2020, 2021 that said that they were only going to donate to organizations led by non-white leaders for the next 5 years. I personally saw people that didn't get jobs because of this policy. Organizations were terrified of losing their funding. It completely changed the leadership class in the Democratic Party.
1: Is that why Ken Martin's broke? Because he's white and runs the DNC?
15: That's a good point. I never thought about that, actually. It's totally possible.
1: And so all these other donors, though, they're just giving to women or black people or Hispanic people?
15: Yeah, they're obsessed with identity. It's like all they talk about. It's so much worse behind closed doors. I remember I was with candidates and we would call their phones, and sometimes there would be voicemails where the donor would actually say, if you're not a woman of color, don't bother leaving a message. I won't donate to you.
1: Okay. So they hate white people.
15: They hate white people.
1: But a lot of them are white.
15: I know. It's so white people hating white people.
1: What's that about?
15: It's crazy. I never understood it. I'm from the middle of the country. Like, my family used to vote for Democrats. Now they all support Republicans, pretty much, besides one. I have to say, there's just one left. And they just think the Democrats have gone insane. Green New Deal, defund the police, open borders, identity politics. None of this stuff has actually gone away because they're not addressing it, Jesse. There's never been a reckoning.
1: And no one's ever told these guys to knock it off. So
15: no.
1: They have to brawl.
15: They have to brawl. And you know what? That's what my book's going to do. It's going to force a reckoning. It's going to force the conversation. That's why I wrote it.
1: Congratulations. Everybody go check out her new book. Good to see you.
15: Thank you.
1: Houston, we have liftoff.

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1: Fox News alert, the mullahs may have broken the ceasefire, but Trump's giving peace another chance in Iran. After dropping bombs for two straight weeks, the president's taking his finger off the trigger. The bombing campaign was a major success. CENTCOM Commander Admiral Brad Cooper told Trump we're out of targets to hit along the coastline. And since we sent our B-1 bombers to redecorate, the mullahs are playing ball for now.
2: Iran took a beating over the last 14 days, and they asked us very nicely, please stop. Let's meet. And that's where we are right now. We'll see what happens. If we don't make a deal, we go back to the same thing.
1: The markets are liking it. A barrel of sweet crude dropped over 9%. But the peace is tenuous. Trump told Axios he's ready for strong military action if negotiations fail. So the mullahs better put pen to paper. 47 wants a deal done fast or not at all. Now, if they string us along like they have been, Trump sees it as nothing gained, nothing lost. And we'll just go right back to bombing. He never wanted his finger off the trigger.
3: The president likes the daily attacks. He believes that sometimes you have to kill a few chickens to scare the monkeys.
1: More firepower arrives in theater every night. Something big could be happening.
4: It's also acting as a staging operation for the U.S. military. Each and every night, there are cargo planes landing in the region with ammunition and supplies. Some of those supplies are for defense and others for offense. But the bottom line here, the Trump administration is poised if the president decides to launch this large-scale campaign against Iran in the days or weeks ahead.
1: Now Trump's drawing up the most sophisticated operation in history. The mission? Snatch Iran.

Iran's enriched uranium right out of their nuclear facilities. The targets are locked. We could also be going into Pickaxe Mountain, Maduro style. Thousands of special operation forces would be sent out on a seek and destroy mission. Secure a perimeter, dig out the tunnels, navigate the booby traps, and pull out the

0: The markets are liking it. A barrel of sweet crude dropped over 9%. But the peace is tenuous. Trump told Axios he's ready for strong military action if negotiations fail. So the mullahs better put pen to paper. 47 wants a deal done fast or not at all. Now, if they string us along like they have been, Trump sees it as nothing gained, nothing lost. And we'll just go right back to bombing. He never wanted his finger off the trigger.
1: The president likes the daily attacks. He believes that sometimes you have to kill a few chickens to scare the monkeys.
0: More firepower arrives in theater every night. Something big could be happening.
2: It's also acting as a staging operation for the U.S. military. Each and every night, there are cargo planes landing in the region with ammunition and supplies. Some of those supplies are for defense and others for offense. But the bottom line here, the Trump administration is poised if the president decides to launch this large-scale campaign against Iran in the days or weeks ahead.
0: Now Trump's drawing up the most sophisticated operation in history. The mission? Snatch Iran's enriched uranium right out of their nuclear facilities. The targets are locked. We could also be going into Pickaxe Mountain, Maduro style. Thousands of special operation forces would be sent out on a seek and destroy mission. Secure a perimeter, dig out the tunnels, navigate the booby traps, and pull out the centrifuges. Special operation forces could include SEAL Team 6 Silver Squadron and the 2nd Ranger Battalion. We've already seen Trump move the pieces into play. A ground assault could come at any moment.
3: I think the real options they may be preparing now for is boots on the ground to really show the Iranian people that we're moving to the end of this government in Iran. So I think the president's preparing to go the full way on this, and that's why part of this break in the effort, position forces and be prepared to go to the next step of escalation.
0: We have liftoff. SpaceX's Starship blasted off into outer space. Senior national correspondent Kevin Cork has the story. Kevin.
4: Evening, Jesse. So here's a question for you. How did you spend your Friday night? Well, if you are an engineer over at SpaceX, truth is you were pretty busy watching your company's 13th Starship flight. Elon Musk's SpaceX Starship blasting off without a hitch, with all 33 Raptor engines successfully igniting, including a payload that had the first ever V3 Starlink satellite.

0: I never get tired of this stuff. I especially loved it when it landed right in the middle of your show. By the way, talking about the bigger one we're talking about there. But at any rate, this one deployed all 20 satellites and then by design came back 20 minutes later. You know, the ones that are supposed to burn up, they did. This was the first Starship that launched since SpaceX went public. A rousing success, as you can well imagine. Rockets separated, headed back home, and landed right in the ocean. Softest splashdown ever, they're telling us. And not surprisingly, the Musk team didn't waste a second to start celebrating.
1: That is the softest splashdown we have ever had with the Starship there in the Indian Ocean.
2: It's bound to be an exciting day for our recovery team.
0: Sound a little bit like a Trump rally there, all that USA, USA. By the way, before the demise of those satellites, they actually, six of them, used cameras to scan Starship's heat shield. That way they had a chance to observe just how well the shield performed, with temperatures rising up into the thousands of degrees. American innovation at its finest. Jesse.
3: It was a beautiful thing to watch. Thank you so much, Kev.
0: You bet.
3: Johnny, the Jersey Shore and the Fear Factor. Next.
4: Fox News, I'm CJ Papa. Flag-draped casket will carry the remains of Lindsey Graham to the Capitol one final time.
5: They will honor him with a ceremony in the rotunda. Graham is neither lying in state or honor in the rotunda. His family preferred a private service. This is the first time Congress has honored someone in the rotunda without lying in state or honor.
4: Fox's Chad Pergerman at the Capitol begins at 10 a.m. Eastern. President Trump, Israel's Prime Minister Benjamin Netanyahu, and Ukraine's leader Vladimir Zelensky all attending Graham's funeral later this afternoon. He died earlier this month at the age of 71. Now, the president is also meeting separately

0: at the White House today with both of those leaders. 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
6: 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I'm Kix Brooks.
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9: I'm Ryan Serhant.
10: 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I'm Nicole Palizzi.
11: Hey, everybody. It's Kevin Nealon.
12: What's up, guys? It's Nia Sue, and it's time to take the quiz.
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0: sharks in the water. Sharks are hot right now, and they're hungry. One went looking for a bite to eat and found something unexpected on the menu.
1: When the waves came, that's when it got to waist deep. And then that's when it yanked my leg, and I had to push my pregnant fiance towards the shore to get her out of the way.
0: If the ocean's got you too stressed to swim, be like this bear and take a dip in a pond. This horse wishes he was.
2: Come on! Get out! Get out! Go! Go! Go! Go! Go! Go! Go! Hip! Hip! Hip! Hip! Hip! Come on, buddy. Come on. Come on. I got you. Let's go. Oh, easy, easy. Easy, easy.
0: If animals aren't running, they're fighting.

0: It is summertime. Sharks are swimming among us. And if that doesn't scare you, what does? Johnny hit up Asbury Park Beach to explore the fear factor.
1: What is your biggest fear?
2: Hands down, a tsunami. Squirrels.
3: A cockroach, because I don't really like bugs.
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5: Losing. No one loves to lose, you know?
6: My boss showed me an Excel spreadsheet, and I fainted.
7: Flying. Never flew.
8: How do you get to California?
7: I've never been to California.
9: And I haven't been to Europe.
8: When you guys get scared, what do you do?
7: Cry in the bathroom. Chase birds.
4: Punch a pillow a couple times.
3: Fight from like a distance, you know, like that.
10: I bolt.
11: Run, spot, run.
8: What makes you feel better?
7: Dior.
3: Drinking. As bad as that sounds, but I have a fun time doing it.
10: Pizza or pasta.
6: Meditation. Tap right here. Say, I am safe.
8: I am safe.
6: I am good.
8: I am good.
6: I am safe.
8: I am safe.
6: And I'm good.
8: And I am good.
12: I feel much safer now. Totally safe.
8: What was the scariest moment of your life?
10: I almost fell down like a cliff.
7: I almost fell off a cliff once.
8: Thank God you're still with us right now.
7: I'm actually Jewish, so I can't do that.
4: The Knicks, when they were down 29.
7: Driving on the turnpike.
8: We don't like driving. You don't like flying. How are you on walking?
7: I love it.
8: Has a boy ever scared you?
6: Boys don't scare me. I scare boys.
13: Me, me, me, me, me, me.
8: There's sharks in the water. Does that make you scared?
14: I wouldn't say I'm scared. I mean, if one came chasing me, I'd probably my pants, I'll be honest.
7: I feel pretty confident if I ever went head to head.

0: head with a shark, I would win.
1: I just went in actually just because it's really hot, and then I came here.
2: Oh, look! You saw that?
1: What? Where?
2: Right there.
1: That? Oh, I was about to say, oh, tell everybody to get out.
3: If a shark ever bites me, you know, it's nothing against the shark. You know, I look tasty, I guess.
4: I know. I can taste it.
5: What would you do if you came face to face with a shark?
1: I definitely can't outswim it, so I'm gonna have to wrestle it.
5: You can't outswim it?
1: No, I can barely swim myself.
3: Punch in the nose.
2: Hey!
6: Kick his ass.
2: Are you afraid for America?
3: We're not even
0: trying to block out the bad things.
2: What are the bad things?
0: Global warming.
3: Warming. Global warming.
2: Global warming, global warming, whatever.
7: Nothing to be scared about.
8: I like the president. He's doing what needs to be done after our last president.
9: If you think that was easy, it wasn't.
2: Who is the scariest person in all of America?
10: My mother.
8: Joe Biden.
1: Kanye.
7: LeBron right now, because I'm a Knicks fan. He just went to the Sixers.
11: LeBron is, maybe he's a racist.
2: Name one thing scarier than the Democrat Party.
8: I don't know.
7: Clowns.
2: I said name one thing scarier than the Democrat Party. You just named the Democrat Party.
7: Yeah, I did.
3: Sometimes it can be a little spineless. I really would like to see them go lower.
12: It's a free country. It's a free country.
2: Do you know who I am?
3: No.
2: Here's Johnny.
3: Hi, Jack Nicholson.
5: Driving without a map. Straight ahead.

0: I like the president. He's doing what needs to be done after our last president.
1: Do you think that was easy? It wasn't.
2: Who is the scariest person in all of America?
3: My mother.
0: Joe Biden.
4: Kanye.
5: LeBron right now, because I'm a Knicks fan. He just went to the Sixers.
6: LeBron is, maybe he's a racist.
2: Name one thing scarier than the Democrat Party.
0: I don't know.
5: Clowns.
2: I said name one thing scarier than the Democrat Party. You just named the Democrat Party.
5: Yeah, I did.
3: Sometimes he can be a little spineless. I really would like to see them go lower.
7: It's a free country. It's a free country.
2: Do you know who I am?
3: No.
2: Here's Johnny.
3: Hi, Jack Nicholson.
8: Driving without a map. Straight ahead.

0: I mean, he butt dialed Streisand and then wrote in his diary about it. I'm Waters. This is my world.
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2: President Trump gathering top tech companies to sign a new agreement to help fuel the global AI race. Executives from companies like Amazon, Google, Meta, XAI, and OpenAI are agreeing to pay for all the energy needed to run their planned data centers. They hope it will reassure communities wary of having data centers in their backyard.
3: We're here this afternoon for a historic signing that will help keep down utility bills very, very substantially, and electricity prices for millions of Americans, and in many cases for a lot of people that don't really understand why they're going up, but they're not going to be going up, they're going to be actually going down.
2: The president says the tech companies will build their own power supplies and will end up strengthening local grids. Around 3,000 new data centers are under construction or planned in the U.S. The data centers are expected to account for as much as half of U.S. power demand for the rest of this decade. With Fox on Tech, Connor Hansen, Fox Business.
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4: With 6 months until voters pick their congressional representative, we've been tracking the national mood. And our Fox News poll finds a close race for the House. A year ago, Democrats were favored by 7 percentage points. Now, it's a 5-point edge within the margin of sampling error. If the election were today, 52% of voters say they'd back the Democratic candidate in their district, 47% the Republican. That difference comes from greater enthusiasm on the left. By an 8-point margin, more Democrats than Republicans say they feel extremely motivated to vote this year. It's important to remember, while a lead on the generic House ballot question reflects a national preference, House seats are decided district by district. So a party's advantage in the polls doesn't directly translate into winning seats, especially these days with so few competitive districts. I'm Dana Blanton. That's your Poll Parade.
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5: Paying tribute to Lindsey Graham. I'm Dave Anthony, Fox News.
6: He was a great guy. He was a great politician, actually. People don't understand he really was. He was able to bring people together.
5: President Trump, a short time ago on Fox and Friends, as a flag-draped casket carrying the late senator, goes to the U.S. Capitol this morning.
7: Note that he is not lying in state or honor, but they're doing a special ceremony in the rotunda for Lindsey Graham. They've never done it this way before.
5: Fox's Chad Pergram at the Capitol.
7: We expect this ceremony to only go for about 30 minutes. They will then take the casket out, put it back in the hearse, and then go out to the National Cathedral.
5: That is where there's a funeral. President Trump will speak at this afternoon. Ukraine's President Volodymyr Zelensky and Israel's Prime Minister Benjamin Netanyahu will also attend. And this morning, both leaders will meet with President Trump at the White House. First, Zelensky talking about the Russia war, then Netanyahu discussing the Iran conflict. The president also tells Fox he's still hoping for a deal with Iran, but if talks fail, the U.S. attacks will be worse.
6: I would say in 2 hours, most of the bridges, the major bridges, will all be gone. And the power plants in one day. And, you know, if I can avoid doing that, I'd like to do that.
5: And the president insists he won't let Iran get a nuclear weapon and tells Fox the Strait of Hormuz will be open for shipping.
6: We control the strait. Now, they can drop a couple of mines in there and screw things up, but we control the strait. Our Navy is incredible. Not one ship has gotten to Iran during any time where we had the blockades.
5: And oil prices, they're down about 2% again this morning. It is day three of the search for suspect number three in Sunday night's Seattle shooting that sent panicked people running and hiding at a food festival. 3 shot dead, 4 wounded.
8: We will leave no stone unturned to bring all of those who may be involved to justice.
5: That's Seattle Police Chief Sean Barnes. One of the gunmen is among the dead. Another accused shooter, a 15-year-old, is in custody.

0: Fox News.
1: I did something this weekend that I never do. I drove aimlessly without a map. I went from town to town to town, discovered new things, nature preserves, little general stores, hidden estates, a seedy area. You got to do it. It's eye-opening. Let's do texts. Chris from New York City, how the heck did Rand Paul get his hands on Fauci's diary, and how do I keep him away from mine? Got to have a little lock on the diary. That always works. John from Lexington, Kentucky, what's in your diary, Waters? Wouldn't you like to know? Neil from Sanford, Florida, party at Tapper's tonight? Mike from Oklahoma City, is it me or does Carville look like he's broadcasting from a casket? Oh, dear God, hopefully not. Carville is the only sane voice the Democrats have left. Julio from Anchorage, what's Johnny's biggest fear? Apparently it's not dressing poorly. Lee from Memphis, Tennessee, did Dr. Fauci dot his I's with hearts? Absolutely. Probably some glitter in there. Jeff from Adamsburg, Pennsylvania. Sorry, this was an accidental butt text.

0: all of those, excuse me, all of those who may be involved to justice.
1: That's Seattle Police Chief Sean Barnes. One of the gunmen is among the dead. Another accused shooter, a 15-year-old, is in custody.

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1: Well, as they get ready to pay tribute to late Senator Lindsey Graham at the U.S. Capitol and then Washington's National Cathedral, this is the last day for anyone who wants to run for the late senator's seat to file.
2: The filing window for South Carolina's August 11th special Republican Senate primary ends at noon Eastern time. The late Senator Lindsey Graham had already secured the GOP nomination but passed away earlier this month from a heart ailment. He was 71 years old. Those running for his seat and a full six-year term include his sister, Darlene Graham, who was appointed to serve the remainder of her brother's term and has earned President Trump's endorsement, as well as Congressman Russell Fry and Ralph Norman. If no candidate secures at least 50% of the vote, a runoff would take place on August 25th. Whoever advances will take on Democratic nominee Dr. Annie Andrews, a pediatrician, in November. Kristen Goodwin, Fox News.
1: Michigan's primaries are a week from today, and last night, two Democrats running for Senate squared off in a debate on WJBK.
3: I'm not a socialist. I'm just a capitalist who understands how capitalism works. The biggest threat to capitalism was never the idea of government regulation. It was always monopoly.
1: Abdul El-Sayed is vying for the nomination against Haley Stevens.
4: I have released my full tax returns, and Abdul still hasn't. We need to ask him, what's he hiding? What are the Republicans going to uncover in the general election that they will use against him?
1: Another winner will take on Mike Rogers in November. Another plea on Instagram from Today Show host Savannah Guthrie to whoever kidnapped her mother nearly 6 months ago to do the right thing and let them know where she is.
5: Our family is in agony. We are in a nightmare that will not end. Nothing about our situation has changed.
1: Police still have no person of interest in Nancy Guthrie's abduction. On Wall Street, we're seeing mixed results. Dow futures up more than 500 points.

0: Hey, for anyone who wants to run for the late senator's seat to file.
1: The filing window for South Carolina's August 11th special Republican Senate primary ends at noon Eastern time. The late Senator Lindsey Graham had already secured the GOP nomination, but passed away earlier this month from a heart ailment. He was 71 years old. Those running for his seat and a full six-year term include his sister, Darlene Graham, who was appointed to serve the remainder of her brother's term and has earned President Trump's endorsement, as well as Congressman Russell Fry and Ralph Norman. If no candidate secures at least 50% of the vote, a runoff would take place on August 25th. Whoever advances will take on Democratic nominee Dr. Annie Andrews, a pediatrician, in November. Kristen Goodwin, Fox News.
0: Michigan's primaries are a week from today, and last night, two Democrats running for Senate squared off in a debate on WJBK.
2: I'm not a socialist. I'm just a capitalist who understands how capitalism works. The biggest threat to capitalism was never the idea of government regulation. It was always monopoly.
0: Abdul El-Sayed is vying for the nomination against Haley Stevens.
3: I have released my full tax returns, and Abdul still hasn't. We need to ask him, what's he hiding? What are the Republicans going to uncover in the general election that they will use against him?
0: Another winner will take on Mike Rogers in November. Another plea on Instagram from today's show host Savannah Guthrie to whoever kidnapped her mother nearly 6 months ago to do the right thing and let them know where she is.
4: Our family is in agony. We are in a nightmare that will not end. Nothing about our situation has changed.
0: Police still have no person of interest in Nancy Guthrie's abduction. On Wall Street, we're seeing mixed results. Dow futures up more than 500 points.

0: abolish ICE.
1: Absolutely.
2: Well, that is Megan Romer. She runs the DSA. GOP hopes of flipping the Senate with voices and rules like that. And they're front and center as President Trump contrasts the free market message of the Dems and their push for socialism policies in a purple state. It wins in deep blue, but can it win in a purple state? The primary next Tuesday says a lot. Haley Stevens, a liberal Democrat, squares off against a radical Abdul El Sayed. The winner there will actually show us the direction of the Democratic Party.
3: Number one.
4: As a young man, I lost my parents, struggled financially and emotionally, and I would not have made it through those times without you and the example my parents set for me.
2: Senator Lindsey Graham on how his parents inspired him. A final goodbye to Graham appropriately brings together our two wartime leaders, our allies, Zelensky and Netanyahu, as they first huddle with President Trump for the game plan going forward in their wars while saluting the man that always had their back. It's going to be a big day, and I think the President of the United States has a eulogy. He's going to be talking. Sean Hannity is going to be speaking about Lindsey Graham, and then they have world leaders in the audience. I talked to the Supreme Ally, the General Secretary of NATO. He talked about Lindsey Graham. You have world leaders. You know why? Because this guy was a consequential senator. He wanted to make an impact. When most of us talked about going home for Christmas or celebrating Christmas, taking a few days off, he said, I think I'll go to Ukraine. I think I'll go to Afghanistan. I'll go to Iraq. And when he wasn't serving as a senator or a congressman, guy served in the military. He was in the reserves. So he and was a lawyer. And all he wanted to do was make an impact. The president just said, jokingly, he loved war. Not really. I think that he liked peace, and he thought an opportunity to bring peace was confronting our enemies. And what he loved about the president is that he confronted our enemies directly and demanded our allies do their fair share and pull their own weight. And that's what I think Lindsey Graham really enjoyed, because he was so unorthodox. At the beginning, he couldn't figure the president out, but they became fast friends. The president said he was like family. I mean, that he doesn't say that much about anybody. So, and I hear, according to reports, that his mortality is something that's really come up in his mind because, as you know, he's 80. And he thought Lindsey Graham was going 100 miles an hour like he does all the time. He said, this guy, yeah, I knew he was in the picture of health. But I also knew that the senator was robust, endless energy. When he wasn't golfing with him, he was out and about in Ukraine. So the president actually knows that Ukraine could be coming to a head. At the same time, Iran is in a three-day pause. If they want to lengthen that pause, they got to show great progress when it comes to the nuclear program. Now, I'm reading today, coming public, the Iranians saying publicly, we're not even talking to President Trump. President Trump just said, that's ridiculous. Of course we're talking to him. I have no idea why they keep saying things like this. Cut one.
5: We have destroyed their Navy. We've destroyed their Air Force. We've destroyed their leadership. We've destroyed their anti-aircraft weaponry. Their drones are being made at a rate of about 7%. We destroyed most of their drone manufacturing capability, their missile manufacturing capability. And right now they're talking to us about making a deal. But if we didn't do it tough, there would be no talk.
2: Yeah, but they do have missiles. They do have rockets, and they were able to hit our bases. And a lot of the precision comes from, I believe, Russia and China. A lot of the rebuild comes from China. A lot of the precision and the satellite technology that allows him to be effectively, in some cases, hit our bases in Kuwait. And now their new focus is Jordan. That's what's allowed to happen. But so far, there's been none of that. That's actually not been any confrontations in the Strait either. I'm not sure what goes on. I don't see a lot of video. Here's General Wesley Clark on the IRGC, who he feels that they are the ones in charge. Cut seven.
6: The IRGC feels that they're winning. We have not opened the Strait of Hormuz. And so from their perspective, they're on top. We're the demandeur. So I think we have to really pose this in the starkest terms to the American people. It's a get in or get out time. It's really not about the munitions. It really isn't.
2: It really isn't. We have enough. And that's why that New York Times story was so disturbing, because it tells our enemies, rata munitions, interceptors. That's why we're not amping up with this massive hit. It really isn't. We'd like to have more. We made that clear. We'd like to have more. You know, the president's had like 3 or 4 emergency meetings with our weapons manufacturers. And now we're having Japan help with our Patriots. They have our license. And now we're going to have the THAAD missile system and the Patriot missile system is going to be allowed to be built by the Ukrainians. And they got to sell some of it back to us or give some of it back to us. So this is the deal. The president's going to give them a few days. If they start hitting ships again, merchant ships again, I think he's going to have to have no choice but to amp it up or just go out and utterly obliterate all their nuclear sites and physically open up the strait. If not, blow up their infrastructure. So we'll see where that stands right now. And Zelensky coming into town, proving that Russia's helping. And then Prime Minister Netanyahu says, I have schemes and information about pickaxe that the president doesn't have. But then the president just made this clear on Fox and Friends that he goes, if he wanted to tell me that, he could have told me that in private. Why did he tell the press that? So it's interesting. They have an interesting dynamic. All right. So about Lindsey Graham, we'll talk about that. Karl Rove weighed in on Lindsey Graham. Now, keep in mind, Lindsey was in Congress when he was an impeachment manager against Clinton, but still helped Bill Clinton when he survived the impeachment, pass a lot of his legislation. Remember, he was a vital member of the Three Amigos going overseas during the war in Afghanistan and Iraq, and he played a vital role. Meanwhile, he was friends with John McCain, who often was at loggerheads with Bush and always with Obama. Karl Rove remembered that. Cut 17.
0: President was absolutely right. Lindsey could be hilarious. I mean, growing up in a pool hall in a bar left him with a terrific sense of humor and a vast arsenal of upcountry South Carolina phrases to deploy at his will. He's a very funny guy.
2: Right. And here is Darlene Graham, who is now serving his Senate seat and I think is going to be running and a favorite to win 6 years in a Senate seat. Talked about Lindsey. Cut 12.
1: I remember that day Lindsey came running in and just grabbed me up and hugged me. And he was like, I am so sorry. He said, but it's going to be okay. I'm going to take care of you. And he did. He's always been there for me, no matter what. And it's the same with the people of South Carolina.
2: Yeah, so I think that she evidently is really clued in on policy, domestic policy. And I think that she's got the whole Lindsey Graham team around her. I think she's going to be successful. So I want to talk a little bit about the Senate race. It's the race for the Senate Democratic nomination in Michigan. It's Abdul El Sayed against Haley Stevens. Stevens is a liberal. Don't let anyone say she's moderate. She's not moderate. She's a liberal. She's with Obama in the administration. That was not a liberal. That was not a moderate administration, as you know. She's got a bizarre way of communicating, somewhat sincere, but Abdul El Sayed has got an agenda, and his agenda is being fueled by Bernie Sanders, AOC, Elizabeth Warren, all backing and endorsing against more traditional. The Senator Peters, who's evacuating that seat, Governor Whitmer, the governor of Michigan, very powerful, Senator Chuck Schumer, bottom of power, not a lot of popularity, but still, this is going to go down to the wire. Money is pouring in for Stevens because they fear El Sayed be unelectable against Mike Rogers. But he wanted to make it clear he's a capitalist. Really? Cut 21.
7: Working with a diverse community of people, you come to realize that not every solution fits the same way. You've got to be thinking about a solution in the right way. When it comes to the question of socialism, I'm not a socialist. I'm just a capitalist who understands how capitalism works. The biggest threat to capitalism was never the idea of government regulation. It was always monopoly.
2: Yep, that makes no sense. There's much more to it. Free market as opposed to socialistic market in terms of Medicare for all. That's what you believe. That's what you believe. Abolish ICE. I mean, how soon till he says, if he gets the job, abolish prisons? It seems to be right around the corner. All right, when we come back, I want to talk about a candidate in Wisconsin looking to take that purple state and take the 7th district and make it red. Michael Alfonso joins us, the sole Trump-endorsed candidate. He's going to be on with us live. Don't move.
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0: Hey, we are back. Hi, everybody. Brian Kilmeade here. Thanks so much for listening. We got a big hour coming your way. We got Michael Alfonso with us now. He's running in Wisconsin, the 7th District. He is one of the people that wants to take that purple state and get another red seat in there. Lieutenant Colonel Alan West at the bottom of the hour. We'll talk about that big Senate race. But President of the United States, it's going to be a big day. President of the United States just joined us on Fox and Friends. We're going to bring back some of those highlights. He discussed the war in Iran. He discussed Lindsey Graham's memory. And he also discussed what's happening in Ukraine, as well as this Anthony Fauci stuff. I just got to tell you, everyone's talking about the YouTube channel, so go to it. If you ever miss the show, you just want more highlights, youtube.com/@TheBrianKilmeade Show. But for this show, let's get to the big three stories.
1: Number three.
2: I wonder if you would recommend locking down schools if you had to do it all over again.
3: Well, you know, again, it's first of all, I didn't recommend locking anything down. You're asking me questions. You're talking about the CDC is the public health agency.
0: You recommended shutting everything down, and you wrote it in your journal, you egomaniac. Anthony Fauci's pandemic diaries released over 1,000 pages. They reveal an insecure, self-obsessed little man who did more damage to this country while lying to all of us and possibly covering up his own culpability when it comes to gain-of-function research. Could accountability start today?
1: Number two.
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1: America is watching.

0: The more you listen, the more you'll know. It's Brian Kilmeade.
1: Well, people are always saying inequality, people in politics, and young people would be the best. And that Michael Alfonso seems to hit on both fronts. He's running for the Wisconsin 7th District. Occupied for a while for Sean Duffy, his father-in-law. He is now the Secretary of Transportation, and Michael Alfonso joins us now. Michael, great to see you. Why do you want to be congressman? Why do you want to take this on at your young age of 22?
2: Well, thank you so much for having me on, Brian. You know, honestly, I was never someone that was interested in running for office. And it's what I've seen happen to the country, even in just my lifetime. You know, I had worked producing podcasts. I've worked in construction. And, you know, through all that, I actually met Charlie Kirk. And when he got shot, I realized there's a rot in this country that didn't exist 5-10 years ago. And it's communism. It's socialism. This movement, it's violent. It's happening all over the country. You see these New York candidates winning their primaries. And here in Wisconsin, the number one candidate for governor is an avowed democratic socialist. I'm here to stop that youth movement because we need youth voices to stop the youth communist movement.
1: So you have Tom Tiffany is occupying that seat. He wants to be the governor, right? What advice has he given you, or has he?
2: Well, you know, I get to talk to him a lot. He's a great guy. He's very busy on the campaign trail for governor. But, you know, he's told me, be yourself. Go out there, be yourself, and live by your Wisconsin values. Everyone from northern Wisconsin, we believe in faith, family, and freedom. And let the voters know that's what you stand for.
1: So you got President Trump's endorsement. What does that mean?
2: I mean, it means the world. I remember sitting in a line out in Wausau, Wisconsin for about 4 hours and not getting into a Trump rally in 2016. And now, you know, I get to sit down with him. He interviewed me for the endorsement. Now he believes that I'm the person that can, you know, deliver for northern Wisconsin. It's quite a humbling thing.
1: So what kind of advice did the Duffy family give you? And what about Sean Duffy in particular?
2: You know, the Duffys are amazing. I'm so blessed to have, you know, married their daughter. And, you know, I always like to think of myself as part of the family. But the best advice they gave is just be yourself again. You know, a lot of politicians, they try to be something they're not, or try to, you know, make promises that they can't deliver on. Be yourself and always stand true to your values.
1: So what is Wisconsin

0: need? What do you plan on delivering? What do you see that's lacking?
1: Well, Wisconsin needs the Trump agenda. So right now, we have a Congress that is fighting President Trump's executive orders, his legislation, every step of the way. But when we look at the working families tax cuts and all the other great pieces of legislation that Trump passed, Wisconsin families on average are getting $3,000 more on their tax returns and $10,000 a year more in take-home pay. We need congressmen who are going to fight with President Trump, and that's what I'm going to do.
0: So what do you do different than the other Republican primary nominee, Kevin Hermaning?
1: You know, I would say that when we look at this country, the biggest problem we have is that radical rise of communism. And it's coming from people that look a lot like me. If we're going to win this country, if we're going to save it, not just this year, but 20 years in the future, we need to win young people. And that's been a crux of my campaign, making sure that these young people understand the promises of free stuff only lead to equitable suffering for everyone. My grandparents came here from Cuba. I know quite a bit about the rise of communism, and we're seeing it right now in Wisconsin.
0: So when they were booing at the commencement addresses this spring, did it catch you by surprise? Because they were booing not the commencement speaker, when a commencement speaker would bring up AI. So what is it about your generation that doesn't seem to be embracing the next industrial revolution?
1: Yeah, I think this is a really interesting question because you do see a generational divide with AI. You have these young people that, you know, do all the supposed right things. They go to college, they end up with a whole lot of debt, and they're coming out and they're hearing that these jobs might be taken away by AI. Now, this is why it's so important to talk to young people, to get them involved in jobs that actually have value in the future, not gender studies and basket weaving 101. You know, I do think this rise of AI is something that you need young voices involved in the decision making, because we have a stake in this future. We're going to be dealing with whatever problems or good things come from it.
0: So are entry levels harder to get when you talk to your friends?
1: Oh, absolutely. So when I came out of school in 2022, now, mind you, it was the middle of the Biden era. I had a real degree, a math degree, and I was working construction to put myself through college. Yeah. I ended up making more money going back into construction after college with a math degree than actually using it for the way I thought I would. And, you know, when you talk about disaffected youth, I can understand it. You work very hard for this degree. You're told you're going to succeed. But then you come out and you find out, yeah, I would have been better off not going to college.
0: So what is it like on this campaign stump? What is the most frequent question asked of you?
1: What are you going to do for me? You know, the number one concern I hear from voters is affordability, affordability, affordability. And, you know, I think sometimes the voters can look and they can see, you know, gas prices rising or some very specific thing and say, hey, we're not doing great. But really, I think President Trump has done amazing, especially here in Wisconsin. You know, the numbers don't lie. Jobs numbers are up, employment, unemployment is down. And I think really just talking to them about how important it is to have congressmen who are going to fight with President Trump.
0: Gotcha. Hey, best of luck, Michael. Really impressive young guy. You're running for the 7th District in Wisconsin. The primary is going to be August 11th. Michael, best of luck. So, thanks so much for joining us. Appreciate it.

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2: News. I'm Therese Crowley. Capitol Rotunda honors for the late GOP Senator Lindsey Graham, Air Force veteran and champion of the military. President Trump tells Fox and Friends.
3: He was a great guy. He was a great politician, actually. People don't understand he really was. He was able to bring people together.
2: Fox's Chad Pergram.
4: A hearse will bring Graham's flag draped casket here. It's one final visit for Graham to Capitol Hill. Graham is neither lying in state or honor in the rotunda. His family preferred a private service.
2: The Senate will honor Graham with a vote tonight for Russia sanctions. Ukraine President Zelensky meets President Trump in the Oval about Russia this morning. And then Israel Prime Minister Netanyahu visits the Oval about Iran. The president reveals Senator Graham thought it was time to make a deal on Iran. All three attend the National Cathedral funeral this afternoon. Burial tomorrow in South Carolina. 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

0: theater. When everybody was celebrating Christmas and New Year's, he was always in Afghanistan, Iraq, and now Ukraine. Did you appreciate that?
1: No, you absolutely have to, and it's good to be with you, Brian. And also, a lot of people don't remember he was a member of the military. He was a JAG officer, Judge Advocate General officer. But the thing about Lindsey Graham, you always knew where you stood with him, and you always knew where he stood on an issue. And I think the void that you're going to see for the Senate GOP right now is who steps in and really is that hard charger and really understands foreign policy, national security policy. Those things, because that was Lindsey Graham's, portfolio. And also, he was very well regarded and trusted by leaders of other countries. I mean, when he showed up, he got their attention, and he was always able to come back and deliver that message. So that, to me, is going to be the big thing. Who can fill that void up there in the Senate without a doubt has been left?
0: And, you know, because a lot of people knew that he could speak to the president. So if you're speaking to him, the president wouldn't do everything he said, but he definitely would hear him out. So that was key. So when it comes to Ukraine, it seems to me that Zelensky has slowly but surely won the president over. It was explained to me that the president likes winners, and every day it looks more and more like Zelensky's coming up winner.
1: Yeah, without a doubt, you're seeing resolve, resiliency from Vladimir Zelensky and also from the Ukrainian people and Ukrainian military. And the fact is that, you know, they have really been innovative on this battlefield and what they have been able to do in taking the fight to Russia. And now we see that they are taking the fight to Iran, going after one of their ships in the Caspian Sea, because they understand this 21st century axis of evil. And they understand that many of the weaponized drones that Russia has been using have been coming from Iran. So I think that this meeting that President Trump's going to have with Zelensky, that can also benefit the front of this new battlefield that we have with the Ukraine and seeing how they can assist with Iran and putting that pressure on Iran from a different avenue and from a different perspective.
0: So the story comes out in the New York Times about us not having enough interceptors. That's why the president held off. The president said that's just not true. And he said it again today. It's just not true. So, yeah, we got to pull some in from other theaters, but, you know, we'll have to do that. But we got plenty. It seems like we're ready to go. Would you like to just hit them harder? For 14 days, we really focused on taking out strategic places in the Strait. This would be different.
1: Well, without a doubt, we need to make sure, and that's something we probably should have thought about early on, because what's the main thing that the Iranians could do was lash out with ballistic missiles to our assets that are in the region. We should have repositioned some theater, high-altitude air defense, THAAD missile systems, you know, Patriots and others. But I think right now we got to find what we call in the military the center of gravity at the strategic level. We're talking about for the regime. You know, we decimated their Navy, their Air Force. We hadn't done so much to their Army. We're depleting, I would say, their drones and ballistic missile stocks. But now, how do we really put the pressure on that regime from that strategic level of operations? And what are those key, you know, the Achilles heel for those folks? And that's what I think we should be focused on. That's where we should be pressuring. And I think the start and stop thing, we just got to, you know, stop doing that. I understand the concern about the gasoline prices, but these guys are going to continue to try to draw this out, saying, hey, can we stop? Can we talk a little bit? They have no intentions of following up and being honest with anything that is brokered, if you want to call it that, at some negotiating table. Because the people that have the power there is the Revolutionary Guard Corps leader. He's the one that has the power, without a doubt.
0: So in Ukraine right now, it seems like we've taken out, the Ukrainians have taken out 29 of the 33 refineries. They're starting. They're taking out their different weapons manufacturers. They've blown up countless numbers of ships with unmanned vehicles in the water, essentially drone ships. And now Vladimir Putin is evidently feeling the pressure inside Russia because they're running out of people to draft who basically will die as they get pushed into the front lines. But they don't. He does not want to quit. When one guy's in charge and can just protect himself, it makes you wonder, in what scenario do you see this ending?
1: I see it eventually ending much the same as it did for Benito Mussolini when the Italian people hunted him down, found him, and executed him. Vladimir Putin cannot, or, you know, he cannot continue to waste the resources of the Russian people, which are their sons. And it reminds me of that opening scene from the movie Enemy at the Gates, when they were just throwing, you know, wave upon wave against the Germans. And if the young Russian men tried to retreat and run back, I mean, then the Soviet army would shoot their own young men. So I think that that's where he finds himself. And I just don't think that it is viable. Economically, it's not viable. Militarily, it's not viable. And, you know, the resilience, again, of the Ukrainian people, the Ukrainian army, has really stymied Vladimir Putin and probably surprised him in more ways, shapes, forms, and fashions. But he's the type of arrogant and belligerent person that he's not going to give up. And I think at some point in time, China is going to have to look at him and say, hey, cut it off, because this is going in the wrong direction.
0: So we'll have this whole thing now when the midterm elections, people say, well, history will say that Donald Trump is a lame duck. Second term is not going to do well. It's only been two or three times when the party in power doesn't really pay the price by losing a chamber. And normally, okay. But then they had the redistricting, went heavily in favor of the Republicans. And mm-hmm. then you have a situation where the Democratic Party National Committee, not as powerful as it used to be, is now $2 million in debt. They owe yeah. $18 million, and they've raised $16 million. So the money problem is a huge problem with the left, and the Republicans have a ton of it. You put factor that in, along with the rise of socialism, it might be game on. There's a panic among the left that Abdul El-Sayed, the Michigan Senate candidate, might win. Because this is a guy, I'm not saying he's not smart, pretended to be a doctor. He is somebody who's very comfortable with Hassan Piker, who thinks we deserve 9/11, and mm-hmm. says that Hamas is worse than Israel. And here is Abdul Sayed saying something totally inappropriate about John Fetterman, because he doesn't like the way John Fetterman voted. He says, when I get in there, I'll be able to put his head on a pike and basically send a message. I mean, yeah. pretty ridiculous. Listen to this, cut 18.
2: I was referring to a guy named John Fetterman, who's a senator from Pennsylvania, who has done terrible things, got elected on a set of values, and is now completely throwing those values in the mud. And I do think it's important for any senator in Michigan to have a relationship with folks who are in the U.S. Senate. And if those folks are not actually acting in accordance with what they got elected on, I think it's important for all of us to have an honest opinion about what we're going to do to make sure that our Senate looks like the people it represents.
0: So this guy is going to help the people in Michigan by going after a moderate senator from Pennsylvania?
1: Yeah, that's not going to work very well. Look, I think that there's something different in the atmosphere in this midterm election. You just brought it up. When you look at the struggles that the DNC is having to leverage their own headquarters building for loans to keep their ship afloat, and this inner fighting that you see happening. The interview from the DSA co-chair with Shannon Bream this past Sunday was horrific for them. And I think that the Democrats right now are scrambling, because basically these Democrat Socialists of America, they're talking about things that are unconstitutional. They're talking about destroying the fabric, our rule of law, you know, Article 1, Article 2, Article 3. They want to, you know, whitewash all of it. They don't want a Pentagon. That means that when you say in the preamble of the Constitution, we're supposed to provide for the common defense. They want open borders. They don't care about, you know, our national sovereignty and protecting it. No, I think that they are really in a bad shape, in a bad way. And if they continue to believe that these candidates that they are, you know, putting forth in these primary elections are going to be successful nationally, I don't think so. So I really think that, you know, there's going to be moderate Democrats, independents, and of course Republicans, that are going to align themselves against this 30-35%.
0: So here's Bernie Sanders talking about the left. That he's basically blowing up the Democratic Party. Cut 32.
1: Yeah.
3: That is what Rahm Emanuel is saying, who no doubt has the support of millions of working class people. Look, this is an argument. There's no debate. There is a strong division within the Democratic Party. You have an establishment like Rahm Emanuel, who are dependent on billionaire campaign contributors and want to maintain the status quo. Then you have a progressive movement, which, by the way, what is getting these guys nervous is we are winning all over this country. The American people are tired of a rigged economy, a corrupt campaign, finance system. They want real change. They don't want Rahm Emanuel and the establishment maintaining the status quo.
0: So his people, I haven't heard him say it yet, want to abolish prisons.

0: you're interested in it, Brian's talking about it. You're with Brian Kilmeade.
1: Well, he was a great guy. He was a great politician, actually. People don't understand. He really was. He was able to bring people together. If I needed a Democrat, he could usually produce that Democrat if I had to have him in an emergency. He was a great politician and a great gentleman, and I got along. You know, we started off a little bit on the rough side because he was campaigning in 2016 for the presidency, and we started a little bit rough, but then it got closer and closer, and it really ended up being a great friendship, and it's very hard. He's like, he really became like a member of the family in a sense, yeah. And he was just somebody that was very special. You don't have people like that. You don't see him often.
2: He said he loved to golf. That's when he did it, took a lot of their policy, had fun, and I asked him what kind of golfer he was. He goes, he tried hard. He wasn't, let's say, a natural golfer, but he tried hard. Lieutenant Colonel Alan West joins us now. Colonel, one thing about Senator Lindsey Graham, he wasn't there just to get a paycheck. He was an impactful legislator. I mean, this guy cared about foreign policy. It went to the theater.

0: They want to abolish the border. Everybody here instantly becomes a citizen. They also want to abolish the Pentagon, so we'll have no defense. They want to abolish the Senate and the Supreme Court and change the position of president. Besides that, I think they really love the country.
1: Yeah, I mean, how are you going to take an oath to support and defend the Constitution and you know uphold the rule of law if you're saying that we don't even want that? And let's be very honest about something. When you continue to hear this word, you know, progressives, this is what European communists rebranded themselves as at the turn of the century from the 19th to the 20th for them to come in and be successful in America. That's who progressives are. They're communists. And when you really peel back the onion on the DSA, these aren't just socialists. These are Marxists. Now, socialism is an economic model, but as I think it was Vladimir Lenin once said, the end goal of socialism is communism. This is exactly where they're trying to take this country. And as we educate more people on that, they will come to realize this is not a good thing. And look at how people are coming out against Mamdani. They don't even want him to be there at the 9/11 25th anniversary. Remembers.
0: But the thing is, Colonel, we know that's not communism. Communism, they love prisons. They put everybody in prison. They love borders. Yeah, you're not allowed in. You're not allowed out. What's going on with
1: you?
0: What
1: and,
0: is this?
1: You and me are going to be in one of those prisons.
0: No kidding.
1: Well, you know.
0: But that's not like her saying no borders, no prisons.
1: Yes.
0: And but I mean, that's not even communism. That's just idiocy.
1: It's not idiocy to them. And so, again, I think that what you're seeing is the evidence of a mad, delusional, deranged 30 to 35%. And when, you know, Bernie Sanders said we're winning in these primaries, they're not winning by large margins. I mean, you have very low turnout in some of these primary races where they are successful, 17, 20,000, you know, votes. So I think that they're kind of drinking their own tub water and they're going to be poisoned by it because they're seeing themselves in a way that, truthfully, the rest of this country don't see them.
0: And lastly, just a flat-footed tie right now between Tallarico and Paxson. Why?
1: Well, again, I think that, you know, there was the report on Fox Business talking about how great the economy is and people are moving here to Texas. People are moving into the major urban population centers. And if you look at the electoral map of Texas from 2024 presidential election broken down by county, all the blue is in the major urban population centers and counties. That's what the problem is between Dallas County, where I am, Austin, Travis County, Houston, Harris County, San Antonio, Bear County, El Paso. That's where you see the problems. And so I think that it's going to be tight because it's just a numbers game. But I believe that, you know, Paxson will prevail. But remember, Ted Cruz in 2018 only beat Robert Francis O'Rourke, Beto O'Rourke, by 2.3% in 2018.
0: It's tough. You know, Texas, everyone says, oh, that's red. And the economy's booming. And that's where people go for free enterprise. But yet, when it comes to the elections, it's such a diverse state, you can't count on anything. But I just hope, I know that a lot of people have bent out of shape in Washington, that it's not Cornyn. I hope they understand that's over. Yeah.
1: Yeah, they got to get over it. And Senator Cornyn needs to come out and endorse and support, Attorney General Paxson. If he doesn't, then we may see a low turnout, which that will, help Tallarico from our side.
0: I'd love Wesley Hunt to have won that. It's too bad. I hope
1: Me
0: he does
1: too.
0: Something to. Yeah.
1: Me too.
0: I hope he does something else, or at least the Trump team calls on him. Lieutenant Colonel Alan West, thanks so much.
1: Oh, it was a pleasure. You take care, Brian.
0: You got it. The casket of Senator Lindsey Graham has arrived at the Rotunda in Capitol Hill, where he spent so much of his time in his life. He passed away at the age of 71 2 weeks ago for heart failure. We'll be talking about him. And, you know, he's been all over the show. He's been a fantastic guest on our show. He's been a fantastic fountain of information for me and insight. I've learned so much from our conversations and be able to talk more online than even on camera or on microphone. So we'll come back and talk about that. Brian Kilmeade Show.
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1: I wonder if you would recommend locking down schools if you had to do it all over again.
2: Well, you know, again, it's first of all, I didn't recommend locking anything down. You're asking me questions. You're talking about the CDC is the public health agency that uses their epidemiologists and their science-based approach to make recommendations.
3: He recommended locking everything down. He was bragging in his diaries that he convinced Gavin Newsom, Ann Leary, and Bill de Blasio to lock down their respective cities and states. He told them that. He tried it with DeSantis. DeSantis did and then just turned it around and said, this guy's full of it. And then he did his own science, and he found a scientist that he trusted and opened up Florida, and we know he was the first one to get ridiculed for letting people walk outside on the beach. And now Anthony Fauci's been exposed. Who kind of idiot would write 1,100 pages in a diary, have it subpoenaed, at which time he not only reveals he's an egomaniac who loved the media, loved being on, he says, I'm the most famous man in America. I did the Fauci Five, the five Sunday shows. I did all five of them. Julia Roberts asked me to be on her podcast. She loves me, says she gets nervous being around me. I should explain to Barbara Streisand how I let her play on my Alexa when I do some of my work, and she didn't know what Alexa was, and here's what I showed Barbara Streisand. This guy is absolutely insane, and for people not to have picked that out, and for him to write this stuff down along with policy decisions showing that he thought it came from the lab, telling us it came from the wet marketplace, knowing that it came from it should be the Chinese virus because it came from China. The Wuhan flu or whatever you want it. That's what it should have been called. So this guy, I mean, I hated him from almost day one. Almost day one. In the beginning, I think I gave him a day. And I never forget, he kept on with me. And they said to me, Brian, you know, there's a doll. And

Anthony Fauci doll, ask him what he thinks of it. I was kind of reluctant, but I brought it up. And he quickly goes, you know, Brian, this is not the time for my doll or anything like that. We're in the middle of a pandemic, and I feel terrible. The next day, they play, I watch CNN. They play a mock of him on SNL. They played it for him. And he has the biggest laugh. I can't believe it. They're making fun of me on SNL.

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2: He's at the Capitol one last time. I'm Dave Anthony, Fox News, but this time, late Senator Lindsey Graham arrived in a hearse.
3: Ready, step.
2: And just minutes ago, a military honor guard carried his casket, draped with an American flag, up the 34 steps into the U.S. Capitol.
3: He was a great politician and a great gentleman.
2: That's what President Trump tells Fox and Friends, and he'll speak at Graham's funeral this afternoon at Washington's National Cathedral. Ahead of right now is a ceremony in Washington honoring Graham at the Capitol. Two world leaders will also attend Graham's funeral later today. Ukraine's President Volodymyr Zelensky and Israeli Prime Minister Benjamin Netanyahu both meet with President Trump this morning. First, Zelensky right now.
4: After Ukraine launched attacks on Iranian shipping in the Caspian Sea, both wars feel closer together, with the U.S. and Ukraine having launched attacks against a common enemy, Iran. Ukraine said the ship was carrying military equipment between Iran and Russia.
2: Now, that's Fox's Lucas Tomlinson of the White House.
4: We all remember the contentious Oval Office meeting last year, President Trump telling Zelensky you don't have the cards right now after boosting his drone production from thousands to millions in a year, after launching deep strikes into Russia and now this Iranian ship. Some experts think Ukraine has a nice hand right now.
2: Tonight, Zelensky plans to meet with senators who may vote on a bill Graham was pushing before he died to impose new sanctions on Russia. The Netanyahu-Trump meeting will be next hour as they try to prevent Iran from getting a nuclear weapon, and they'll discuss Pickaxe Mountain, where Iran may be storing more equipment.
3: We took out their nuclear sites, and we'll have to take out Pickaxe if we don't make a deal.
2: And the president again warned to Fox, if talks with Iran break down again, the U.S. attacks will be worse, going after bridges and power plants. There's rubble in Japan. After an earthquake hit the Kumamoto region, the USGS says it was a magnitude 6.8. The prime minister reports there are collapsed buildings. Some people are

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1: On Wall Street, the Dow and the Nasdaq are going in different directions. The Dow surging up 361 points, but the Nasdaq is dropping 278. The S&P 500 down 16 points. Boeing's stock is up almost 4% despite some negative news. The airplane manufacturer's second quarter earnings showed a bigger than expected loss, and Fox's Ashley Strohmeyer reports.
2: Hundreds of the Boeing 737 MAX jets need to be fixed after the FAA revealed on Monday that seats were incorrectly installed, saying they received, quote, a report that certain passenger seat assemblies were not correctly installed in the seat tracks. The FAA warned that the current seats were in danger of hurting passengers on all 69 track-mounted passenger seats for over 400 planes.
1: Now an update on a long legal battle.
3: Johnson & Johnson, which spent more than a decade fighting claims its talc-based baby powder caused ovarian cancer, has agreed to pay $5.5 billion to resolve remaining related lawsuits. The company saying Monday it's reached this agreement with firms representing plaintiffs in the roughly 76,000 outstanding claims. The deal must be accepted by 95% of the ovarian cancer claimants before it becomes final. Johnson & Johnson calls the claims meritless, but says it's willing to settle in order to get closure. It won a significant victory last week when a federal judge questioned an individual plaintiff's ability to prove that talc specifically caused their ovarian cancer. Lillian Wu, Fox News.
1: Oil prices are down more than 1% as the U.S. and Iran pause and fighting continues. WTI is back down to about 81 bucks a barrel. Brent crude has dropped to 86. Last week, it hit 100 again as fighting it raged again. Gas prices, they surged back up recently as well, but this morning, regular is down a penny. AAA's national average, just under 410 per gallon.

0: We have a big hour, an important hour coming your way. Mike Summers is going to be with us from the American Petroleum Institute. Normally that's, well, Brian, it's kind of interesting energy. Is there anything more important in this country and around the world than energy these days with the problem with the Strait and the Red Sea and everything else, as well as American production? Bottom of the hour, at 10:50, we'll be doing a simulcast on FBN with Stuart Vorney. And right now we're observing a somber situation. The body and the casket of Senator Lindsey Graham is now on the rotunda on Capitol Hill, and they're honoring his life and legacy. The actual ceremonies begin at 1 o'clock today. The president's going to be giving the eulogy. Sean Hannity's going to be speaking. It's impossible to overstate the impact he has as a senator. He wanted to be a part of almost every major decision in a positive way. There was no ego involved. Just a guy who wanted to make an impact as a congressman and a senator, and he just loved his job. The senator from South Carolina, who's going to be replaced temporarily with his sister, who's now going to run for his seat when it's all said and done. With me right now is a man who knew Senator Lindsey Graham well. He's a former RNC chair, Mike Whatley. He is now the North Carolina Senate candidate on the Republican side. He's looking to fill that seat held by Tom Tillis. And now a race that was in double digits where he was down is now within 3 or 4 points. A lot of it has to do with the quality of the person, the candidate, and how hard he works. Mike Whatley, welcome back.
1: It's good to be back.
0: So this isn't just a generic senator who sadly lost his life at the age of 71. For you, this guy you knew.
1: Yeah, no, it is. And you think about what he was able to do while he was in the Senate, let alone, you know, the service that he had in the House, the service that he had serving in the Air Force for 33 years. I mean, that's a guy who has been there for this country for a long time, and a very close ally of President Trump.
0: Really, every race was tough. He leaned on you guys too, right? Because they had Jamie Harrison coming at him for a while. In South Carolina, he was so focused on foreign policy. A lot of people in South Carolina were like, hey, focus on here. So it made elections anything but a layup, even though this one was going to be easy for him.
1: Yeah, you know, I think if you think about Lindsey Graham, the one thing that comes to mind is common sense. And when you look at the elections that we're looking around the country at right now, you know, common sense versus crazy, it really comes back to the fold. And, you know, he was kind of one of the preeminent common sense guys in the Senate.
0: Yeah. And you saw him with the president a lot.
1: Yes.
0: What was that relationship like?
1: Well, I think, you know, the president liked him. The president relied on him. The president listened to him. I mean, look, the president listens to a lot of people, and he talks to a lot of people, both in the administration and out of the administration. But, you know, what Lindsey was doing was being an honest broker and telling him what he was hearing, what he was seeing. And I think that was an important, you know, inflection point for the president.
0: So you have an extremely important race because the Democrats keep saying we're going to be able to flip Georgia, we're going to hold Georgia, and we're going to be able to flip North Carolina. The Republicans say we're going to be able to flip possibly New Hampshire and possibly Michigan with Mike Rogers. But you're defying everyone's expectations. When you have a relatively popular Governor Roy Cooper running, people thought, Mike Whatley, you have your hands full. And perhaps you do. But it was a double-digit deficit when you got in. But in the PPP poll that just came out, it's down to 4 points. In other polls, it is down to 3 points. What have you done?
1: Well, what we've done is we've gone out and had a conversation. We've been to all 100 counties. You know, I have had meetings. I have had roundtables. I have had forums. We have been on the press. We have been out there talking and talking about Roy Cooper's record. This guy was the worst governor in the history
0: in
1: of North
0: way?
1: Carolina. You know, this is a guy who released 4,200 criminals, hardened criminals, you know, felons, out of North Carolina prisons because he didn't want them to get COVID. You know, this is a guy who released hundreds of people who committed assault, aggravated assault, assault with a deadly weapon, sexual assault, rape. You know, he released 80 people who had committed murder, 51 who were serving life sentences. What do you think happened as soon as he put these people back on the streets? They went right back to their life of crime.
0: Mm-hmm.
1: You know, and we have seen 600 plus of the people that he released have been rearrested for those violent felonies. You know, and we've seen 25 who have committed murder after Roy Cooper released them. That's 25 empty seats at dinner tables around the state on Thanksgiving, on Christmas, on Easter, you know, for a long time to come because he put those criminals back on the streets. But this guy, radical transgender policies across the state, this is a guy who raised taxes as a legislator, vetoed 6 different tax cuts as a governor, and then he went out when he opened his campaign and said, I'm going to raise your taxes. I would have voted against the one big, beautiful bill, the working families tax cuts. You know, North Carolinians.

0: 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It's Brian Kilmeade.
1: Hi, everyone. I'm Brian Kilmeade from 48th and 6th in Midtown Manhattan. Heard around the country, around the world,

0: It's paid $5,700 less on tax day, April 15th this year, because of that bill. It's very popular, and Roy Cooper's out there saying, this is terrible, we can't have it.
1: And also, when you talk about building up the military, that resonates with a military state like North Carolina, right?
0: Yeah, 10% of the armed services, right? Army, Navy, Air Force, Marines, Coast Guard are based in North Carolina. We have 720,000 veterans. So when Roy Cooper gets asked about our troops serving in the Middle East, he calls it absurd. Mm-hmm. That does not sit well. That does not sit well at all with our folks. You know, my positioning is pretty simple. I'm going to make sure that they have whatever they need in terms of supplies and support to carry out their mission around the world. It's an absolute shame that Roy Cooper is not going to be there for him.
1: So he decided he was governor. He's no longer governor. Now he's running for the Senate seat that Tom Tillis left. Has Tom Tillis been a help to you?
0: I talk to Tom on a regular basis, and I think Tom will definitely be helpful. Right. You know, the right now, though, this is about drawing a contrast with Roy Cooper. And we've never seen a Senate race with a bigger difference between the two candidates. You know, I'm going to fight every day to make sure that people make more and keep more. We need more jobs, better take-home pay. We need low inflation. We need low interest rates. And we need to make sure that we're getting the cost down for housing, for groceries, for gasoline. Mm-hmm. And we also got to keep taxes low. Roy Cooper's 180 degrees from me on every one of those. I've got the endorsements from the Police Benevolent Association, the Highway Troopers Association, and sheriffs all across the state, because I'm going to make sure we have safe kids and safe communities. Cooper lets all these criminals out, empties them out.
1: So there's a situation in the north, and that's where you are right now in New York, and I'm on Long Island. So many people that I know personally have moved to North Carolina. Mm-hmm. But and I know in South Carolina this was the case. They moved from the north. Could be great people, but it's a different culture. And there was a fear in South Carolina that you losing a lot of that southern culture. And do you worry about that, let alone people coming from the left who want to go to a state that's thriving like North Carolina?
0: Yeah, you know, look, politically, we're purple, right? We're 30% Republican, we're 30% Democrat, we're 40% unaffiliated, which is our version of independence. And we have always been that close. And so when we talk about how do you win an election, you know, what I need to do is the same thing I've told candidates for decades down in North Carolina. Listen to the voters. Understand the issues they care about. Put solutions on the table. You know, you can't go to the voters and tell them you're wrong. You can't go to the voters and tell them, hey, I know better. And that's what Roy Cooper's doing right now. That guy is running from the basement. Mm-hmm. He's been out to 10, 15 counties maybe across the state. We've hit all 100 counties across that state. So, you know, every time somebody moves to North Carolina as a new mover, I view it as an opportunity to go and have a conversation with them and talk about what makes North Carolina better and how do we make it better for them.
1: So when do you guys have a debate schedule yet?
0: No, we don't, you know, and I'm ready to go. I think we want to debate this guy. You know, I want to have a conversation with him and ask him straight up, why did you release 4,200 criminals? You know, why did you veto legislation to keep boys out of girls' sports and men out of women's locker rooms? You know, why? You know, there's a lot that he has to answer for to the voters of North Carolina for the state, for the positions that he's taken.
1: What about voter ID? How does North Carolina handle it?
0: We've got voter ID, you know, and I had to fight all the years that I was the state party chair to get it implemented. Roy Cooper vetoed voter ID multiple times. He filed lawsuits as governor against it multiple times. He opposes the Save America Act. He does not believe in voter ID. I do. I fought very, very hard to get it implemented in North Carolina. I built the first ever national election integrity program around the country for President Trump in 2024 as the RNC chair. And I take election integrity very, very seriously.
1: So how do you feel about mail-in voting?
0: You know, North Carolina, we got a pretty small subset of absentee voters. Most of them tend to be troops overseas, which is exactly why you want to have mail-in balloting. But our program in North Carolina, you have to request the ballot. You have to get the ballot. You have to cast the vote. You have to have a notary sign off on it with a witness. You have to mail it back in. And we have proper safeguards in North Carolina, again, because I fought as the state party chair to put those rules in place.
1: So Harry Enten of CNN, you know, we know about tradition. We know that always, except for two or three times in the last 100 years, that the party in power takes a hit on the midterms, especially with the president in his second term. And it looks like, you know, that's what we're looking at now because the Senate majority is so low. And the Senate majority maybe isn't as in jeopardy as the House, but has only about a 3 or 4 seat, depending on the day and the injury and the illness on a daily basis. But with redistricting, that's changed things. Harry Enten weighs in. Cut 31.
2: The biggest red flag, look at this. It's apathy, not believing that Democrats can change anything. Because the impacts of Democratic policies on your cost of living, only 41% say help, hurt, or wouldn't change it. The clear majority, nearly 3 in 5, 59%.
1: So when on perceptions of the economy, 59% think the Democrats would be worse, only 41% thinks they'll be better. But yet, when it comes to the economy, somehow Democrats grade higher than President Trump. How do you explain that?
0: Well, I think that people need to see it. People need to feel it. People need to believe it. We need to have a conversation on it. You know, I've done a series of roundtables around the state talking about the provisions of the working family tax cut. We did a no tax on overtime roundtable. We did a no tax on tips roundtable. We did a no tax on Social Security roundtable, where we're talking to the voters and generating important coverage across the state to talk about that bill, because Roy Cooper, you know, absolutely opposes it, and he wants North Carolinians to pay higher taxes. That's been his agenda since the guy got elected 40 years ago.
1: How do you feel, since Roy Cooper, you can't say is a Bernie Sanders socialist, where does he
0: think I would disagree with that. I think that guy is out there. I think that guy is far more radical than North Carolina. He has expanded and pushed and pushed and pushed for expanded Medicaid. He would be very happy with Medicaid for all. This is a guy who vetoed legislation to keep boys out of girls' sports and men out of women's locker room. He vetoed legislation to block transgender mutilation surgeries on
1: kids.
0: What
1: about ICE?
0: You know, this is a guy who vetoed legislation to tell sheriffs that they have to honor ICE detainers and get violent criminals the hell out of North Carolina.
1: So the policy right now does not allow cooperation between ICE and police?
0: He vetoed that bill. Fortunately, the legislature, Republican-led legislature, overrode it. But he is absolutely all about sanctuary cities and sanctuary policies.
1: Wow.
0: You know, this guy fought harder for criminals. He fought harder for illegal aliens. Right. And he fought harder for men who want to go in girls' bathrooms than he did the people of North Carolina.
1: So look into the big picture, because you used to do that as chairman of the RNC, Mike Whatley, our guest. When you look at some of the most impactful Senate races, John Sununu, I don't know much about him except he used to serve. Chris Sununu probably would have won. But how do you feel about John Sununu in New Hampshire?
0: You know, we feel bullish, right? You know, you want to have that conversation. It's very tough to
1: win. Famous family.
0: Yeah, absolutely. You know, it's tough to win a federal race in New Hampshire. But if anybody can do it, he can do it. And that guy's out there running, you know, a common sense conversation up there. You know, you think about every one of these races, right? Up in
1: Michigan. Mike Rogers in Michigan.
0: Mike Rogers, you know, where he's going to be running against, you know, Abdullah El-Sayed, who is now want, you know, Fetterman's head on a pike. You know, you,
1: he
0: you
1: said think that.
0: About, he did. You know, you talk about Maine, you know, where we've gone from Grand Platner to Grand Platner minus a tattoo, you know, with Jackson up there. You know, the Democratic Party, right? The Socialist Party that is taking over it right now, you know, that is the new face of this party. The voters don't want this. The voters want common sense. They want a strong economy, they want safe communities, and they want a national security apparatus that's going to protect our interests and allies around the world.
1: And so I just wanted to talk about something else that seems to be bipartisan worry, and that is building of data centers. Mm-hmm. How many are in North Carolina, and how you would feel about it if a company wanted to come in and build them? Because you know how necessary they are.
0: Yeah, look, I think the importance of it is that you do need to beat China when it comes to AI. We need to beat China when it comes to data. It's a national security issue. It's an economic security issue. But when you're talking about building an operation like this, you have got to ensure that you have the infrastructure, that you have the water, that you have the electricity, and you're not going to have a disparate impact on the people of North Carolina or any other state.
1: Have you ever seen anything this personally in your life where we have cutting edge technology, which is the internet, satellite technology? Usually it's older people that say, well, I don't know. I don't use the internet. I don't want to use an ATM. I want to go to the bank. You know, the internet, everything's on the internet now. I don't want to order on the internet. I want to buy things in person. That's usually older people. This is the first time we have a technology, an advancement, where the 22-year-olds are upset and they're worried about it. Have you seen that when you do all your talking and talk to young people? They're worried about AI. And I know families are worried about the data centers. They've been doing things. Every time we do something on the data center, I get emails from every side of it. So this is one of the more intriguing issues as opposed to the knee-jerk issues of common sense.
0: Well, it is, but you also got to remember that this opposition to data centers is not organic. This is being ginned up the same way that we saw opposition to energy projects around the country. You know, they're trying to build a new nuclear plant. All of a sudden, people come.

0: out of the woodwork and they hate nuclear. You try and build a new natural gas plant. You know, my opponent, Roy Cooper, who killed a natural gas pipeline that would have brought massive, you know, supply of clean burning natural gas down to North Carolina, you know, drove up electricity rates by 30% with his solar only programs while he's taking millions of dollars for him and his family from a solar sweetheart deal. You know, that these things, you know, are not organic in terms of the opposition.
1: You can't run from AI. And to slow it down, it hurt national security?
0: Right. You know, but at the same time, you've got to make absolutely sure that there's not going to be a disparate impact on the community when it comes to water, when it comes to
1: no
0: traffic,
1: subsidies,
0: when
1: in
0: it
1: other
0: comes
1: words.
0: To electricity.
1: No subsidies, tax breaks, but no subsidies.
0: I think that makes a lot of sense.
1: Mike Whatley, congratulations, man. Okay, double digits down. You just outworked everyone. Now you're in striking distance with President Trump looming in the background to help you out when you're ready. Mike Whatley, thanks so much. Best of luck.
0: Great to be on with you, Brian.
1: Back in a moment.
2: 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Hear it first on the Brian Kilmeade Show.

0: Bill Maher, these commentators, you know, these guys are outside. They see, guys, don't make this a Big Ten. Bill de Blasio on America's Newsroom yesterday, the failed mayor of New York City. Cut 34.
1: Bernie Sanders points out he names one establishment Democrat to talk about, Rahm Emanuel. Why?
2: Well, Rahm has been a part of most recent Democratic administrations and leadership.
1: So should he be a part of the Big Ten party?
2: Of course. But he does, I want to say Bernie's critique is fair, that Rahm needs to understand, and many Democrats need to understand, that economic, progressive populism is the way of the future. The American people want this. Mm. Now, you do not, in my view, say everything the DSA says represents what the Democratic Party is about. No. But this core notion that we should be the party that fights for working people, that we're the party of working people, not the party of billionaires.
0: But most of the people that you have now are rich. Everything is flipped over. But working people is not the DSA. You saw the people that make up these socialists. They're underachieving, highly.

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1: Hey, we are back. And one of the things that I was talking with Mike Whatley about, I did not know that Governor Cooper was so to the left and was just basically somebody that was running the same race Joe Biden was running, pretend to be moderate, but was running way to the left. Get rid of natural gas and any fossil fuels and fight back against and fight, push these cultural issues that are usually against the norms. And the 80-20 issue is men and women's sports. But in terms of where the Democratic Party's going, they keep on saying big tent. Once in a while, you get a Jim Carville, who, and Van Jones, technically.

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1: Fox News, I'm CJ Papa. Tributes underway for the longtime South Carolina Senator Lindsey Graham.
2: Ready, step.
1: Military Honor Guard bringing his remains into the U.S. Capitol Rotunda one final time. That's inside. Lawmakers from both sides of the aisle and Vice President J.D. Vance, the Graham family, are there. Later today, the funeral where President Trump will honor Graham. President Trump earlier on Fox and Friends describing the new reality for Iran.
3: Their air defense, it's gone. All of their radar is gone. Most of their weaponry is gone. Most of their manufacturing is gone.
1: President Trump is meeting with Ukraine's leader Volodymyr Zelensky at the White House. And then Israel's Prime Minister Benjamin Netanyahu. Both are going to the Graham funeral later this afternoon. 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

Thumbtack presents. Uncertainty strikes. I was surrounded. The aisle and the options were closing in. 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What if I never got my living room painted? What if I couldn't figure out what type of paint to use? What if I just used Thumbtack? I can hire a top-rated pro that knows everything about interior paint, easily compare prices, and read reviews. Thumbtack knows homes. 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
1: I terminated Biden's disastrous cafe fuel standards. You know what that is? That was a short road to bankruptcy for every single car company in this country, and a total disaster that would have killed the internal combustion engine. They wanted it dead within 5 years. As long as I'm president, that will never happen. But it's really, it's going in the opposite direction. Remember, we have a 1,000-year supply of gasoline. China doesn't. China doesn't. We have 1,000 years. We have more gasoline. We have more oil. Now, when you add Venezuela to it, we really have more oil.
2: So that is President Trump yesterday talking about the economy in Michigan. Mike Summers with us now from the he's the CEO of the American Petroleum Institute. And Mike, if I told you 10 years ago that I'd be excited when the CEO of the American Petroleum Institute was in studio, they'd be like, Brian, what's wrong with you? Now I am, because nothing more interesting to me than energy, because it matters so much. So, and I love, if people have a point of view, that's good. I know what you're hoping for, but I just need the reality. We talked to the president 2 hours ago or an hour and a half ago, and he said the strait's open, that we're in control of the strait. But we're not getting many ships through the strait, are we?
3: We are not. And even in the peak period of the memorandum of understanding, we were only getting about 8.5 million barrels of oil through the Strait of Hormuz. And we believe, our numbers suggest, that it will take about 11 million barrels to get to where we were prior to this conflict. Remember, there was about 20 million barrels going through. We've been able to replace a number of those barrels through pipelines, through UAE, through Saudi Arabia.
2: How do you do that so quickly?
3: Well,
2: the pipeline's there and you just decided to use them, or you made them?
3: So they weren't at full capacity. It was cheaper, honestly, to get it through the Strait of Hormuz. So they just have started to use the pipelines at a level that they were built to produce. So the real issue here is, how do we maintain the capacity through those pipelines, of course, but also

0: we have to get the Strait of Hormuz open as quickly as possible, or we're not going to be able to see the prices that we saw prior to the conflict.
1: So I understand
0: beginning.
1: The Saudis were immediately redirected when this first happened to the Red Sea. And they got up to 8 million, you saw me right, 8 million barrels of oil, which is they normally produce at a day, 8 million a day?
0: Yeah, that's about right.
1: So now they got 8 million through the Red Sea, so we're okay. But now the Houthis and Saudis are skirmishing.
0: So unfortunately, the Houthis have essentially shut down that path through the Red Sea.
1: Just for the Strait, Saudis, for everyone.
0: For the Strait of El Mandab. So it's primarily for the Saudis, but you know it's very difficult. I mean, that's the most significant oil is coming through there. You're able to get some Chinese tankers through that. Have negotiated with the Houthis.
1: Which means you're paying them?
0: It's essentially, you should be getting about 2.5 million barrels out of the Strait of El Mandab. And if you can't get that through, you're going to continue to see continued high prices. I'll tell you, there is another route, though. They could go north through the Red Sea to the Suez Canal. Here's the problem with that. You can't get the very large ships through the Suez Canal because the draft is so deep that you can't get it through the Suez. The consequence of that is you essentially have to offload the oil from at the beginning of the strait, pump it through a pipeline, and then reload it at the other end of the strait. So the logistics are starting to get very, very difficult. You got to get the strait open. You got to get the Strait of El Mandab open, which is on the south side of the Red Sea, so that we don't have to use that other strait.
1: So other people have told me, look, yeah, everything's what Mike Summers is saying is true, but little by little, the word is never depend on the strait like this again. Isn't that?
0: Agree.
1: Yeah. I don't care how this ends.
0: About 2 months ago, API actually put out a framework. We called it the American Energy Security Framework. The whole idea here is there are a lot of things that we can do here in the United States to ensure that we can continue to produce here. But at the same time, we need to be focused on allies that so that we don't have to depend on the Strait of Hormuz. For example, you're already starting to see this. We're already seeing new pipeline networks develop in the Middle East that a number of American companies are partner to. So we're able to get oil to avoid the Strait of Hormuz, so they're not held hostage by the hostile Iranian regime. The other thing we really need to do is start focusing on Western Hemisphere development. Of course, we have it here in the United States, but we should focus on other countries that have significant resources, like Venezuela.
1: And every time I say things like that, they'll go, but yet you understand it's still a global price. So even if you're producing more in the West, and it's more dependable, Mexico and Canada, we're still hostage to the Middle East.
0: But we're not nearly as hostage as we were 20 years ago.
1: Sure.
0: The United States now produces almost 14 million barrels of oil every single day. That is a completely different story than what we were dealing with in the 2010 era. It's the fracking revolution, the innovation that has occurred here in the United States that has allowed us to deal with these international crises in a way so that you haven't seen the elevated prices that we would have seen prior to that American energy revolution.
1: What does it do that the UAE broke out of OPEC and that Iraq's considering it?
0: So it's a very big deal that they did this. So what this essentially means is that OPEC sets the quotas in that block that says how much oil they can produce.
1: And it frustrates some of the countries.
0: It frustrates a lot of the countries. And this has primarily been a Saudi-dominated cartel for the last 40 years. So it's in the Saudis' interest that you keep the price artificially high, because they are the biggest producer in the Middle East. So what UAE has said is that they want to be able to produce more than their current quota, which is about 2 million barrels a day. Some people believe they could get up to as many as 5 million barrels a day, which would be a very big deal. And if you could then build a pipeline from UAE to get it to the delivery points that it needs to get to without using the Strait of Hormuz, that would allow UAE, one, to become more economically independent, but two, would provide another buffer for world oil supplies.
1: What about natural gas? Does that fall into your auspices?
0: Yes, it absolutely does. So most of the natural gas that's produced here in the United States is what they call associated gas. You get the gas from the same hole that you're drilling oil from. So what that means is that the gas is a byproduct for oil production. The biggest problem that we have is that we don't have enough pipelines to move the gas from where it needs to be from where it is to where it needs to be. So absolutely. Natural gas is a success story here. You haven't seen a significant change in the price of natural gas throughout this conflict. The reason why is because we are so abundant in natural gas in this country. The price of natural gas hasn't moved at all, while you've seen these wild swings in the price of oil.
1: So there's also so many other uses for oil and gas, which you guys always told me too. So how are farmers dealing with this?
0: Well, that's the big challenge. So farmers really do depend on diesel fuel in particular, and you're seeing very high prices for diesel. So this is bad for truckers. It's bad for farmers. Farmers are also dealing with a lot of higher input costs as a consequence of this, particularly on the fertilizer side, because we're just not producing enough fertilizer here in the United States for farmers to use.
1: So what does Venezuela coming online mean? Here's the president talking about Venezuela, Cut 57.
2: Venezuela's been great. They've been doing a great job. We're working with them, take millions and millions of barrels of oil, but they're doing well and we're doing well. One day, you know, a lot of people are against that war. We don't want the Venezuelans. What are you doing? What are you doing? After we won in about 48 minutes approximately, they said, oh, that was a good move.
1: So what is Venezuela? We saw the rusting husk of what's a thriving oil industry, and some of the companies were reluctant to go in. What have they found? What are they doing?
0: So here's the bottom line. We used to import about 100,000 barrels a day of Venezuelan oil prior to the removal of Maduro. Today, we're importing about 600,000 barrels. That has been a real difference maker for American consumers. Here's the other good part about that. The oil that's produced in Venezuela is a heavier quality of crude. The refineries in the United States were actually built to refine that heavy quality crude. We actually buy it at a discount. It's cheaper than what the advertised price is. We buy it at a discount, and then we refine it in American refineries that have American workers, and then we sell it to American consumers at that same discount. So this is a very good thing for the United States and fits well into our plan so that we're producing more crude oil here in the Western Hemisphere allies.
1: Have the companies let you know what the infrastructure is like there, and have they begun fixing it? Because they were worried about fixing it and then some other dictator coming in and kicking them out again.
0: So most of the oil that is being produced in areas that have been produced before this conflict. Lake Orinoco and then offshore for natural gas. The real prize in Venezuela is in what's called the Orinoco Belt. The Orinoco Belt is that heavier viscosity oil. It's more expensive to produce. I think you will start to see significantly more investment now that they are getting their government back in shape.
1: Chevron, Exxon, who's there?
0: Chevron is the major player. They've been there for over 125 years, but you're seeing renewed interest from other companies as well.
1: All right, so we'll see if they get in there. But the feeling with security, is that not a non-issue?
0: It's a huge concern, particularly post the Venezuelan earthquake, and we send our prayers to everybody that has been affected by that earthquake down there. The real issue is what's going on above ground. Are we going to have the stability of government that we're going to need that's going to provide the security that we need to continue to invest in this heavy project?
1: 20 seconds. Russian refineries blowing up. Good for the war? Is it bad for your business?
0: So what has essentially happened is you have about 10% of the world's refiners offline right now. The good news is that the American refiners have really stepped up to the plate. We're operating at about 96% efficiency right now, which is record highs within the last decade. So we are helping to fill the gap, but the fact that so many refineries throughout the world, not just in Russia, but in other parts of the world, like in the Middle East, it's bad news for consumers.
1: He's the CEO of the American Petroleum Institute, Mike Summers. Thanks so much. Really appreciate it.
0: Great to be with you, Brian.
1: You have a very important job. Keep it going. We do a simulcast with Stuart Varney in a moment. Don't move.

0: particularly post the Venezuelan earthquake, and we send our prayers to everybody that has been affected by that earthquake down there. The real issue is what's going on above ground. Are we going to have the stability of government that we're going to need, that's going to provide the security that we need to continue to invest in this heavy project?
1: 20 seconds. Russian refineries blowing up. Good for the war? Is it bad for your business?
0: So what has essentially happened is you have about 10% of the world's refiners offline right now. The good news is that the American refiners have really stepped up to the plate. We're operating at about 96% efficiency right now, which is record highs within the last decade. So we are helping to fill the gap, but the fact that so many refineries throughout the world, not just in Russia, but in other parts of the world, like in the Middle East, that's bad news for consumers.
1: He's the CEO of the American Petroleum Institute, Mike Summers. Thanks so much. Really appreciate it.
0: Great to be with you, Brian.
1: You have a very important job. Keep it going. We do a simulcast with Stuart Varney in a moment. Don't move.

0: shipping. Is it going well?
1: A couple of things. First off, we should outline the one thing he did outline, and he brought us there. This has been a problem he inherited. So when you in life, especially you in business, when there's a problem, you can keep avoiding and putting Band-Aids over it. You can go attack it. And he did. He attacked the Venezuela situation. He's attacking the Cuba situation. And he's going after trying to fix the war in Ukraine. But the Ukrainians do an unbelievable job of fixing it themselves with our help. But then with the Iran situation, he's the only one. Only one to take action against Soleimani. Only one to hit him in 2025. Only one to take him on now. Now he's at the question is, don't believe what you're hearing. They suddenly are talking in a way in Oman that they feel as though they're making progress. My gut feeling, Stuart, is it's going to be the same thing. Lead us for another 2 weeks. We'll have a pause, and then they're going to start hitting ships again in the Strait, and we're going to have no choice but to go in. Here's the deal. Admiral Cooper has about 3 or 4 plans, very comprehensive plans that would involve the IDF of truly taking down the IRGC. And of course, there's risk in everything. This isn't a war of choice. It's his choice to confront an ongoing enemy who revels in killing Americans and especially wiping out Israel. So I believe that Admiral Cooper should be in the final meeting when the president makes his decision. He shouldn't hand in those plans. He should be invited into those meetings. Right now, the chairman of the Joint Chiefs of Staff represents the military in those meetings. I think the commander who has to implement the plan should be in those meetings, at which time I love the fact that not everybody in his cabinet agrees. That means you have a well-functioning team like any functioning board. But the group of people that seem to get the president's ear in the final lap are the ones doing the negotiating that delivered the terrible MOU that allowed enough gray area for them to say, I've signed off on a deal that lets me control the Strait. So we have to learn from past missteps. And I would love for the IRGC to say, you're right. Here's the nuclear weapons. We're going to stop building ballistics, stop financing Hezbollah, the Houthis, and Hamas, and call it a day. But does anybody think that's going to happen?
0: It's not going to happen. So it's not going to happen. Therefore, you think the president, our president, is talking today to Netanyahu about how to take down the Revolutionary Guards with Israeli help? Is that what they're talking about?
1: I think so. And I think military to military, they know what that deal looks like. President is so much more clued into detail than anyone understands. You know, he'll talk generally to the public and to us. But when he goes behind closed doors, I've heard this now for 6 years, he drills down. And it's not just on finance and the economy. At this point, we're military. The guy is like a retired general. He knows the intricacies. He understands the functioning of our military. He understands depletion of weapons and what the reality is. Don't believe the New York Times story. Believe the Wall Street Journal story. The Wall Street Journal says, yeah, we need interceptors, but we got enough interceptors. That's more obvious. And I believe we're finally getting a true ally in Ukraine. They're turning around saying, I can help you stop the Shahed missiles. Drones. I can help you stop those rockets because we get them on a daily basis. And now they're able to mass manufacture shortly the Patriot. And if they could do that, they said, well, for every 100 Patriots, we'll give you 20. Give you 20 back. Because for some reason in industry, we are too slow in producing the THAADs and the Patriots and a lot of the missile protection that we're enjoying on our ships these days.
0: Let's not make it into a forever war. Brian Kilmeade, thanks for joining us.
1: You just got to win.
0: Always appreciate it. Jerry, thanks for joining us.
1: All right. And so we were doing a simulcast on FBN just there, and I just think how it ends. So even if prices do go up in the short term for the next few weeks, if we get a positive result, that's something you not only run, instead of running from, you run with. And if you set up Iran for the people to rise up, it doesn't have to happen the day kinetic action stops. It could happen weeks and months afterwards. We've seen that a lot happen where the people rise up. But right now, the people with the arms are the government. So we'll see. Robert O'Brien, who was the National Security Advisor under Trump, said this yesterday about the whole situation in Iraq and the reality on the ground in terms of munitions. Cut 6.
2: His patience is going to run out, and when it does, it's over. And this whole nonsense about the missile gap, and we don't have enough missiles or exquisite platforms to take out the Iranians, we're at the point now where we can send B-52s over without opposition. There's no Iranian Navy, there's no Iranian Air Force, there's no air defense, and we can drop

0: Now, the Brian Kilmeade Show joins Fox Business's Varney & Company with Stuart Varney, live on your radio and on Fox Business. Here's Brian Kilmeade.
1: Hi, everybody. Welcome back. We're just watching some of the ceremonies that are going on for the honoring the life of Senator Lindsey Graham as his casket lies in the State Department. Excuse me, State Department. And lying in state, in Congress. And you see everyone, Democrats and Republicans, showing up, not only as ceremonial, but they liked him. He was an impactful guy. He loved his job. And people are saluting him. The vice president spoke for a while. Alexander Stubb is speaking now, president of Finland. Why? Well, because Alexander Stubb loved this country and loved talking to Lindsey Graham.
2: Eastern, here is Brian Kilmeade. Brian, you spoke to President Trump this morning on Fox and Friends. I'm just going to run a brief clip of to what he told you about the conflict in Iran. Roll the tape.
3: When I took out General Soleimani my first term, that set them back because I think they would have fought in a different manner. I'll tell you what, if he were around, maybe he would have had the nuclear. We stopped the nuclear with the B-2, and I stopped it also when I terminated that horrible deal made by Obama. They call it the Iran nuclear deal. It was the worst, dumbest deal. It was a road to a nuclear weapon. And if they had a nuclear weapon, you wouldn't have Israel around. Frankly, if I weren't president of the United States, Israel today would not exist.
2: Brian, the president consistently says that everything's going well, that we've beaten the Iranians up militarily. The fact is, they can still lob a missile onto the Gulf and interrupt

0: we have thousands of 2,000-pound gravity bombs that we can drop on Karg Island and Pickaxe Mountain and destroy it. So this idea that we can't take out Iran is just ridiculous.
1: That's what the president says. But does he want to do that? Because he cares about the people, and he doesn't want any casualties. You know, the one thing is, our bases do have some vulnerability. I think the Chinese and Russians have a lot to do with that. There's no doubt about it. All right. Go to BrianKilmeade.com. I'd love to talk to you about this in person. Also, talk about America 250. I do it with the United States tour that's going to be in New York, in Long Island.

0: Cut six.
1: His patience is going to run out, and when it does, it's over. And this whole nonsense about the missile gap, and we don't have enough missiles or exquisite platforms to take out the Iranians. We're at the point now where we can send B-52s over without opposition. There's no Iranian Navy, there's no Iranian Air Force, there's no air defense, and we can drop, we have thousands of 2,000-pound gravity bombs that we can drop on Karga Island and Pickaxe Mountain and destroy it. So this idea that we can't take out Iran is just ridiculous.
0: That's what the president says. But does he want to do that because he cares about the people and he doesn't want any casualties? You know, the one thing is our bases do have some vulnerability. I think the Chinese and Russians have a lot to do with that. There's no doubt about it. All right. Go to BrianKilmeade.com. I love to talk to you about this in person. Also talk about America 250. I do it with the Uniting the States tour that's going to be in New York, in Long Island.

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1: They break the deal. We cannot have them break deals anymore. Right.
0: President Trump re-implemented a naval blockade following the collapse of a ceasefire agreement earlier this month.

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2: A flag-draped casket on display at the U.S. Capitol. I'm Dave Anthony, Fox News.
3: It's difficult to believe that we're here today to say a final farewell to Lindsey as he leaves the Capitol for the last time.
2: Senate Majority Leader John Thune at a ceremony for the late senator.
4: Lindsey Graham loved people from all walks of life, I think in part because of the way that he grew up, because of the fact that he wasn't handed everything.
2: That's Vice President Vance. Congresswoman Sherry Biggs praised
5: his ability to work on difficult issues while maintaining personal relationships with people who disagreed with him.
2: She's from Graham's home state of South Carolina.
5: He was also very good at outsmarting the trolls, the armchair critics, and the keyboard warriors.
2: Now this afternoon, there will be a funeral for Graham at Washington's National Cathedral. President Trump will speak. World leaders will be there, including Benjamin Netanyahu, Israel's prime minister, and Ukraine President Volodymyr Zelensky, who right now was just at the White House. He just left. He held talks with President Trump on the war against Russia. Tonight, he'll meet with senators who may vote on a bill to impose tough new sanctions against Russia trying to stop the war in Ukraine.
6: Certainly, this would be a vote to honor late Senator Lindsey Graham, who believed in these sanctions to ramp up pressure on Russia. It's one of the reasons Lindsey Graham was in Ukraine just days before he died.
2: That's Fox's Lucas Tomlinson. Well, now that the Zelensky meeting is over, the president will meet with Netanyahu next, discussing the Iran conflict.
7: Now is the time, President Trump says, for Iran to make a deal over ending its nuclear program.
8: If they don't make a deal, then I go back and I finish the job. But that's going to take them forever to rebuild.
7: The president has threatened strikes on bridges and power plants, something

0: He held talks with President Trump on the war against Russia. Tonight he'll meet with senators who may vote on a bill to impose tough new sanctions against Russia trying to stop the war in Ukraine.
1: Certainly this would be a vote to honor late Senator Lindsey Graham, who believed in these sanctions to ramp up pressure on Russia. It's one of the reasons Lindsey Graham was in Ukraine just days before he died.
0: That's Fox's Lucas Tomlinson. Well, now that the Zelensky meeting is over, the president will meet with Netanyahu next, discussing the Iran conflict.
2: Now is the time, President Trump says, for Iran to make a deal over ending its nuclear program.
3: If they don't make a deal, then I go back and I finish the job. But that's going to take them forever to rebuild.
2: The president has threatened strikes on bridges and power plants, something he said on Fox and Friends he doesn't want to do.
3: They break the deal. We cannot have them break deals anymore.
2: Right. President Trump re-implemented a naval blockade following the collapse of a ceasefire agreement earlier this month.

0: 26. 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
1: While lawmakers pay tribute to late Senator Lindsey Graham at a ceremony this morning at the U.S. Capitol, there's increased scrutiny on another Republican who's been absent from the Senate for health reasons.
2: Kentucky Governor Andy Beshear has written to Republican Senator Mitch McConnell, emphasizing that it's been more than 6 weeks since McConnell was hospitalized. In his letter, Beshear, a Democrat, demanded that McConnell, quote, provide proof of your capacity to serve or resign. He is also asking Senate Majority Leader John Thune to investigate McConnell's condition and determine whether a Senate vacancy is warranted. McConnell's office released a new photo of him with his wife, which his team says was taken on Sunday. It included a statement saying he's working hard to return and a note from the Capitol's attending physician saying he is undergoing physical therapy and not yet cleared to return to work. Tanya J. Powers, Fox News.
1: The earthquake today in Japan. The USGS says it was a magnitude 6.8 in the Kumamoto region. Some buildings were damaged, collapsed. There are reports of dozens of people injured or missing and damage to roads, bridges, power blackouts. This is a different kind of destruction in Wisconsin.
3: The city of Menasha, south of Green Bay, taking a direct hit Monday from a tornado that left roads impassable, covered in downed power lines and trees, flipped over cars, and littered with decades of family memories. From

0: While lawmakers pay tribute to late Senator Lindsey Graham at a ceremony this morning at the U.S. Capitol, there's increased scrutiny on another Republican who's been absent from the Senate for health reasons.
1: Kentucky Governor Andy Beshear has written to Republican Senator Mitch McConnell, emphasizing that it's been more than 6 weeks since McConnell was hospitalized. In his letter, Beshear, a Democrat, demanded that McConnell, quote, provide proof of your capacity to serve or resign. He is also asking Senate Majority Leader John Thune to investigate McConnell's condition and determine whether a Senate vacancy is warranted. McConnell's office released a new photo of him with his wife, which his team says was taken on Sunday. It included a statement saying he's working hard to return and a note from the Capitol's attending physician saying he is undergoing physical therapy and not yet cleared to return to work. Tanya J. Powers, Fox News.
0: The earthquake today in Japan. The USGS says it was a magnitude 6.8 in the Kumamoto region. Some buildings were damaged, collapsed. There are reports of dozens of people injured or missing and damage to roads, bridges, power blackouts. This is a different kind of destruction in Wisconsin.
2: The city of Menasha, south of Green Bay, taking a direct hit Monday from a tornado that left roads impassable, covered in downed power lines and trees, flipped over cars, and littered with decades of family memories from homes and businesses that are now piles of rubble, including his.
3: We had the perfect house. We had the perfect family. I just replaced AC outside last week. They just replaced it. $4,400. Everything's gone.
2: Jeff Manasso, Fox News.
0: It's a busy day on death row in Florida, where they're getting ready for two executions in one day. That hasn't happened in any state in 9 years. The first one is next hour for James Duckett, who raped and murdered an 11-year-old girl while working as a police officer. And then this evening, it's Dominic Ochocone's turn. He'll be lethally injected for murdering his ex-girlfriend's parents. He is 80, the oldest person ever to be executed in Florida. On Wall Street, the Dow's up 3.

0: happens.
1: This is Fox News Talk. From high atop Fox News headquarters in New York City, always seeking solutions, never sowing division, it's Brian Kilmeade.
2: Hi, everyone. So glad you're there. It's the Brian Kilmeade Show coming your way. And kind of a sad day there as Capitol Hill ceremony honoring the life of Senator Lindsey Graham. He's in the rotunda right now. His body is. And then he's going to be eulogized by the President of the United States a little bit later. This hour, joined by Jeff Flax, the CUNY professor of law, fighting for Jewish rights in this country against anti-Semitism and against wokeness on campus. He's going to be joining us as Prime Minister Netanyahu comes to town to salute Lindsey Graham. And Congressman John James is standing by. He wants to be the next governor of Michigan. A lot of attention on Michigan yesterday. So let's get to the big three.
3: Number three.
4: I wonder if you would recommend locking down schools if you had to do it all over again.
5: Well, you know, again, it's first of all, I didn't recommend locking anything down. You're asking me questions. You're talking about the CDC is the public health agency.
2: Mm-hmm. Not telling the truth, as usual. Egomaniac exposed. Anthony Fauci's pandemic diaries released. 1,000-plus pages reveal an insecure, self-obsessed little man who did more damage to this country while lying to this country and possibly covering up his own culpability when it comes to the pandemic. Could accountability start tomorrow?
3: Number two.
6: Abolish the Senate.
7: True.
6: Okay. Replace the presidency and Supreme Court as we now know them.
7: Yep.
6: Abolish ICE.
7: Absolutely.
2: That is Megan Romer. She is heading the DNC, DSA. The GOP hopes of flipping the Senate front and center as the president contrasts free market with what you just heard from Meg Romer.

0: socialists and slash communists. Can that work in a purple state of Michigan? Today, tomorrow, next Tuesday's primary will say a lot as Haley Stevens squares off with Abdul El-Sayed.
1: Number one.
2: As a young man, I lost my parents, struggled financially and emotionally, and I would not have made it through those times without you and the example my parents set for me.
0: June 2015, Senator Lindsey Graham. A final goodbye to Graham appropriately brings together our two wartime leaders, Zelensky and Netanyahu, as they first huddle with Trump for the game plan to bring both wars to a successful close. Let's bring in Congressman John James. Congressman, first off, your thoughts about Lindsey Graham and his passing, and what's it like in Washington these days?
3: Well, Washington is a cesspool. It is something that President Trump's been working very hard to drain the swamp. And he's been one of the most, if not the most successful president at doing that in my lifetime. Lindsey Graham was a close ally of the president, somebody who was dedicated to serving this country and someone who's dedicated to making America strong. I, of course, with many others, mourn the loss of Lindsey Graham. And in his memory, we need to make sure that we are focusing on the things that will make America safe and strong again. And as a combat veteran, that is also a priority that I share. President Trump is doing everything he can to do that and lead in that effect. And we're going to remember Lindsey Graham's legacy by continuing to support the president to keep America safe and strong.
0: Do you think we have enough assets in the region to actually amp this up and have epic fury too?
3: Well, Iran can never have a nuclear weapon. And I trust the president, I trust the Secretary of War, Pete Hegseth, to be able to assess that appropriately to maintain not just pressure on Iran, but also maintain pressure on their terrorist proxies, Hamas, the Houthis, and Hezbollah, to make sure that not only can they not have a nuclear weapon, but they cannot continue to terrorize America and our allies through their proxies. President Obama, they got billions of dollars of green cash in the dark of night. And under President Biden, they had relaxing of sanctions that probably, or actually, we know did cause October 7th. President Trump is bringing peace to the region by working closely with our Gulf area allies and holding Iran's feet to the fire for their comments of death to America and their desire to have a nuclear program. Again, I applaud President Trump's leadership, and I applaud not only peace through strength in the region, but also his desire to bring this war to a conclusive end that will ensure American safety at home and abroad.
0: So what's it like, do you think, you know, people talk to New York City, where I'm at right now, and they see these extreme candidates that just got elected, they just got the nomination, will be elected, no Republican opposition, really. They want to abolish prisons, want to abolish ICE, of course, get rid of our Defense Department, all these crazy situations. They want to wipe their, if they had to, they want to wipe their hands with the American flag. Just stuff that would have really, would have got eliminated people. Instead, it helped propel them to election. Well, you guys are a purple state. Now you have Abdul El-Sayed running for the Senate seat against Haley Stevens to get the Democratic nomination. I want you to hear a little bit of him as he tries to justify saying he wants to put Senator Fetterman's head on a spike. Cut 18.
4: I was referring to a guy named John Fetterman, who's a senator from Pennsylvania, who has done terrible things, got elected on a set of values, and is now completely throwing those values in the mud. And I do think it's important for any senator in Michigan to have a relationship with folks who are in the U.S. Senate. And if those folks are not actually acting in accordance with what they got elected on, I think it's important for all of us to have an honest opinion about what we're going to do to make sure that our Senate looks like the people it represents.
0: So it's putting his head on a pike is being honest with the American people. He's going to focus as a Michigan senator on a senator from Pennsylvania, also in a purple state. How do you feel about that, Congressman John James?
3: So Marxism, as we know, using socialism as a slow march, is accelerating march toward communism. And we understand that communism has resulted in the deaths of hundreds of millions of people just in the past 100 years. Marching toward this is terrifying on its own, but it's even more terrifying when you realize that the enemy is not at the gate, the enemy is inside the house. This Marxist ideology, this swing towards socialism is a pure clear and present danger and threat to Michigan and to the United States of America. We absolutely have to recognize what this threat means. And Republicans have always answered the call.

0: At first, we were founded to end slavery and hold this nation together. And now we're being called to end socialism and hold this nation together. But we have to answer the call. The threat is real. And when you look at states like Michigan, where Bernie Sanders, AOC, and Abdul El-Sayed just marched through the state last week, when you look at a state like Michigan that already has Rashida Tlaib and Abdul El-Sayed, you are looking right now that at the best, and the most slick politicians in our state will campaign as moderates and then govern as Marxists once they get elected. We must not be deceived. We must not be complacent. We have to recognize that we will fight for our nation by voting and getting out, because the socialists will absolutely do so. And again, the trail of blood left behind Marxism is indelible, and it is our future if we allow our freedom to be taken from us, if we don't stand up right now and vote in our elections.
1: So what's it gonna, so before we move on, Mike Rogers lost by 19,000 votes last time. You know what it's like to lose a close election. You've done that in the past. So do you think that Rogers have an easier time against either one of these as opposed to Alyssa Slotnick, who he barely lost to?
0: Yeah, so my race right now against Jocelyn Benson is my focus, because the top of the ticket actually has a very strong impact on the rest of the ticket. You see elsewhere around the country where we had weak tops of tickets, and it negatively affected down ballot House and Senate races. And so me running against a Jocelyn Benson, who frankly allowed illegals to vote in our elections, allowed hundreds of them to be on jury duty rolls, participated in the SPLC, where millions were funded to hate groups. And you also have at least five court cases that she's lost due to her malfeasance in previous elections. I just got off an event with Director Kash Patel, and we're going to be working in the state of Michigan to have FBI presence to make sure that we push back on fraud. The DOJ is already starting with a presence in our state to make sure that we maintain election integrity, because Jocelyn Benson is going to be running an election that she is running as governor in, and we must make sure that we are having and protecting election integrity, because if we don't have election integrity, nothing else matters.
1: We do have voter ID
0: to make sure that we swamp the vote, and that this election is too big to rig. And so we're going to make sure that regardless of whom the Democrats send, they are all socialists, and we must defeat them all at the ballot box.
1: Are you have voter ID in Michigan?
0: We do have voter ID in Michigan, but whether or not it's actually checked, whether or not it's actually enforced, is what the problem is. We need to make sure that we are enforcing the law, because you have someone, again, in Jocelyn Benson, who has failed to enforce the law. She's not working with the feds. She is not working with local government. And we have evidence that she is trying to be a ruler unto herself. She cannot get the keys to the kingdom, because that would mean that socialism is totally around the state of Michigan. And that would that's untenable for the 10 million people in the state that I love.
1: Are you worried about losing the House and Senate?
0: You know what? That's up to the patriots in the state of Michigan. We can't be patriots from our couch. We have to get all of our people out to the polls. We need to get everybody out there, because this is it. This is our Alamo. There is no second chance. There is no other place to go if Michigan falls. I learned in war that when your opponent tells you they're going to do something, you better believe them. And right now, the Democrat socialists are saying they're going to tear down our republic to the studs. They're saying they're going to be abolishing the Senate, abolishing the presidency, and they're going to go with methods that have never worked in human history. They're going to subjugate your rights because they think they know how to run your life better than you do. You better believe them when they say that that's what they're going to do, because that's exactly what they want. They promised that if you wanted your doctor, you could keep it. If you wanted your insurance, you can keep it. Now we have health care that's unaffordable for anyone and inaccessible for everyone. Right now, they're saying they're making all these promises, and people have an affordability crisis that they caused. You heard what Dr. Fauci was saying. This is what they intend to do. They want to rule your lives with unelected, unaccountable bureaucrats that think they know how to live better. And then we have a situation in Michigan where at a time, We led the world in COVID deaths. We need to have a society that's completely transparent, open, respects the rights of individuals, and the socialist movement will absolutely do the opposite. The only people who can do anything about that are conservatives, real, true conservatives in the state of Michigan who will stand up and say no more. We're going to take our state back, and we're going to set the example for freedom and prosperity for the rest of the nation.
1: So what does it mean that General Motors announced plans to increase domestic investment and expand U.S. production?

0: And they say several manufacturers have announced new U.S. factory investments with the White House attributing. White House is attributing much of that and those decisions to tariffs and tax incentives. Manufacturing organizations say the tax changes have encouraged capital spending. I'm getting some mixed results on manufacturing, but in Michigan, what's the report card?
1: Yeah, I'd say it doesn't mean squat for people in Michigan who've been suffering under Gretchen Whitmer for the past 8 years. President Trump has been successful in delivering $19 trillion of investment back to the United States of America, but it's not making it to Michigan. That should have an outsized role because of our manufacturing footprint and also because of the great talent we have here. But because of the terrible business environment that's been created, we went from, 19th to 34th in just the past year. We need to make sure that we have an environment that's more hospitable to business, that's more welcoming to business. We're losing our children. Our education system is 45th out of 50. Our electric grid is 51st out of 50 because we count DC. And when you consider the economic situation where people used to move here for opportunity, now they're leaving, it's absolutely the opposite of what we should be. So the biggest reason I'm running for governor is because I love the state of Michigan. We can do so much more. We can be so much more. We can have so much more. And by returning power to the people, we can absolutely have so much more. And so the president's doing his part to make America great again. And I'm looking forward to doing my part to make Michigan great again.
0: Do you want to see the USMCA updated, or do you want to see it go away?
1: I would like to see the USMC updated to make sure that our people, Michigan specifically, doesn't continue getting a raw deal. The status quo doesn't work in Michigan, and continuing watching our manufacturing jobs go away is absolutely wrong. Michigan, in the Great Recession, lost half of all the jobs in the entire nation from a manufacturing standpoint. And since NAFTA, 300,000 automotive jobs since I was a kid. We need to have reciprocal, mutually beneficial trade with our friends and partners and allies, but it cannot come at Michigan's expense. We are open for business, but we are not for sale. And we also have an opportunity in addition to the economic benefits that we could have by bringing our jobs, reindustrializing and working in close partnership. But we can also have defense partnerships. We can have environmental partnerships, especially when you look at the Canadian wildfire smoke, to make sure that we're cooperating and make sure Canada's paying its fair share into keeping Americans safe for issues that they're causing.
0: Right.
1: So again, there's a great opportunity to work more closely, but it cannot be at the expense of Americans and Michiganders.
0: I understand. Congressman John James of Michigan, thanks so much. He wants to be the next governor there, running as a Republican, obviously. Congressman, thanks so much.
1: Thanks so much, Brian.
0: All right, listen, I see your numbers up there. I know you want to get online, 1-866-408-7669. Gino, Tony, Wally, you'll be up next. We'll squeeze in some calls. At the bottom of the hour, we'll talk to Jeff Lacks about Benjamin Netanyahu's visit here and the adversarial relationship with the mayor of New York City.
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0: looking forward to see you, Brian, in St. Louis soon.
1: Yeah, coming up in November. I hope to everyone go in person.
0: I'll be there.
1: Thank you.
0: Now, I have one question. It's been bothering me for a while. In the Middle East and in Venezuela, the oil is produced there. They're the biggest producers except for the United States, and they give their citizens a significant discount on the price of gas. And I'm wondering why the United States, being the biggest producer, doesn't do the same thing for its citizens. They should, especially in a time of war where we need the discount in order to help us in our everyday life.
1: And who's giving you, where do you get that discount, Gino? You're saying in Venezuela?
0: Well, if you look in Venezuela and you look in the Middle East, like Saudi Arabia and in the UAR and Kuwait, they give their citizens gasoline at a discounted rate. And that's, they give it for like half price. And that's because they can, and they still make a huge profit selling all their oil. The United States does the same, has the same situation. They're the biggest oil producer. They should be giving their citizens a break in terms of the price of oil in the United States and be selling the rest of the oil at the regular price.
1: You know, that's an interesting point because you kind of back what the president's saying. He's saying right now, he believes that now the oil and gas company is going to report huge profits. But I want them to make profit. No one gives them a subsidy when they do lose money, when it, or when Joe Biden comes into office and de-incentivizes pumping out the oil and then makes people lay off and then they discourage workers from going there. But I'm not for government getting involved in the profit margin. But if something was to pop up during these lean times with an important war, if they did something collectively, I would not be against that. But I am not against the government coming in and deciding that they have to give a certain rate when it comes to oil and gas. But I understand the sentiment.
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3: Fox News. I'm Therese Crowley. Capitol Rotunda honors and farewell for the late GOP Senator Lindsey Graham. President Trump tells Fox and Friends he was very much a hawk, but reveals Graham thought it was time to make a deal with Iran.
4: Over the last few weeks, I would say that he became like, if you could make a deal, it's better making a deal in this case than just destroying the rest of the country. We've destroyed most of it, frankly. But he was somebody that said it's a good time to make a deal.
3: President Trump meeting Israel's prime minister in the Oval Office next about Iran after a sit-down with Ukraine's President Zelensky over Russia. All three will attend Graham's funeral at National Cathedral this afternoon. The Senate will honor Graham tonight with a vote for Russia's sanctions. The senator just came back from Ukraine the night before he died, saying he could see them paving the way to peace. America's listening to Fox News.

0: The talk show that's getting you talking. You're with Brian Kilmeade.
1: You know, one of the biggest items that we found in there was that in January of 2020, he already was acknowledging that the virus didn't originate in the marketplace. For years, he's been telling, if you interviewed him last week, he's probably still telling you, the reason we think it came from nature is because they had these exotic animals, and that's where SARS came from previously. But he knew. He already knew.
2: That is Rand Paul. He did a great job exposing Anthony Fauci, who we all knew was so full of it. He hurt this country more than you can imagine, and more people died per capita in our country during the pandemic than anyone else. A lot of it goes right on his shoulders. And now we find out he was infatuated with his own potential fame, writing in his diary in 2020, "For better or for worse, I'm becoming an international celebrity. Calls from all over the world." Can you believe it? They're calling it the Fauci Five, appearing on five major Sunday morning shows. He also described receiving significant public praise from the pandemic. This guy is out of his mind, and he had so much control under clueless Joe Biden. Gino, you're in St. Louis. Hey, Gino.

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1: Where did you see all this?
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1: Watson, you're always so plugged in.

0: so busy, he'll make your head spin. It's Brian Kilmeade.
1: I think one of the bedrocks of our city is protest. It is something that has been a part of what makes our city so special, that New Yorkers can express themselves, whether they are in support or in opposition, no matter on whatever topic. We are talking about someone who has been charged with crimes against humanity, someone who has visited the city on many an occasion and who has been welcomed by previous mayors. And I want to make it very clear that that welcome ends with me.
2: Right. Big tough guy, 34-year-old with absolutely no experience, wants to be a tough guy and says the IC, he's going to subscribe to the ICC. So if the ICC says something, Mayor Mamdani considers him a threat. So he's going to arrest them. If he tried that, he would have been arrested himself. Then he realizes one of my campaign promises is totally fallacious. It stands on nothing. So therefore, he has to say, I don't have the power, called on the federal government to do it. But he makes himself a national figure while people are being stabbed in the park because they're Jewish. While we have we have a 12-year-old kid being shot because he went to buy a ball and was caught in the crossfire. And this Mamdani doesn't realize that being a mayor really isn't being ideological. It is in X's and O's, produce for a city, fill the potholes, get things done, not grandstand. And one of the things he's doing now is he's taxing the so-called horrible rich people that have second homes in New York. This guy publicly listed everybody that he's going to tax with their home addresses. Totally irresponsible. But that's all this guy does. I've never seen a politician, Republican or Democrat, independent, brag about taxing people. He's bragging about taxing people when his whole foundation of everything that he wants to do is from the successful people being taxed. He instead is chasing them off. Jeff Lacks joins us now. He's a CUNY professor. He has seen this up close and personal, not only the anti-Semitism, the anti-Americanism from the Uganda-born ungrateful mayor of New York City. So what is your take on Mamdani trying to put himself on the level of a world leader like Netanyahu? Does this elevate him with his audience?
3: His audience, maybe, not with decent people like you or I or most Americans. But yeah, he's playing president. I don't know who he thinks he is. But like you said, he certainly is not acting like an executive branch leader of the biggest city in the United States. And if you just take out that one part, Brian, of the clip you played of him when he was talking about Mamdani coming to the UN, I've never heard an executive speak in that way, calling for protests in the streets. That's usually the kind of statement that a leader makes, a political leader, an executive branch leader, a president, a governor makes when there are already protests, saying, hey, you have the right to do that, but we've got to control it and make sure there's no violence. He is calling for things that you've already pointed out with the stabbing and the shooting and just that lead to violence. And that's something that's totally unprecedented. He has no interest in being mayor. He wants to set a new policy for the United States.

0: as a whole.
1: Yeah, the job is getting in the way of his activism. So when cops say are really aggravated because you're actually calling on protests, you know how much harder it is for the NYPD when the UN comes to town with the General Assembly from all walks of life, hundreds of countries come in, they're all going to be making speeches. It's hard enough to guard them. And now he's calling for a protest when Netanyahu's there. Their job is going to be so much higher. And they can honestly say, I'm doing what the mayor wants.
0: Yeah, it's unbelievable. And the odds of somebody getting hurt because they misunderstand the mayor, although I don't know if they're really misunderstanding him. I think there are some kind of undertones of what he's saying. We've seen it too many times, Brian. How many times does the president's life have to be put in jeopardy because of the heightened rhetoric? But this is actually conceived in advance. This isn't like a politician, a senator or a congressman just saying something off the cuff. This is premeditated. This is planned. I don't think he would mind if it's a crazy thing to say. And I'm sorry that I'm saying this, but I really truly believe it. I don't think he would mind seeing violence in the streets. I think he's a revolutionary. You know, one of the things, Brian, that really to me stands out so strongly is a guy by the name of Joseph Kony. He's been a 21-year hiding from the ICC. He's a Ugandan. He's caused mass, grotesque war crimes in Uganda. He was there when Mamdani was growing up there as a kid. And the ICC has an arrest warrant out for him for 21 years. And you would think that Mamdani would care about that in the country, his native land, Uganda. Mm-hmm. He's never once called for Kony's arrest by the ICC or having him subject to a trial. That to me is very strange. And the things he has done, he's made children into soldiers. He's committed sexual slavery. The most grotesque acts you could imagine, Mamdani doesn't seem to care.
1: Right. So Mamdani didn't stop there. Yesterday, while trying to defend himself on calling for the arrest of the prime minister, he also announced the unveiling of his supermarkets, where are going to be gross city-run grocery stores. He needs people to manage them. No butcher's block, no hot food. But he's going to say that everything's going to be 30% less. Now, what that does to the free market, probably nothing positive. Here he is trying to describe why he's doing this. Cut 53.
2: Thus far, we've announced La Marqueta in Manhattan and La Peninsula in the Bronx. And these two sites showcase the example of when you are speaking about a dense neighborhood, there is more than enough market for both existing grocers as well as one city-run grocery store. When we're talking about La Marqueta, we're talking about more than 65,000 New Yorkers who live within 10 minutes of that grocery store site. When we're talking about La Peninsula, we're talking about more than 150,000 New Yorkers who live in the Hunts Point area alone. What we've seen is that the city already operates subsidized markets, for example, at Essex Street Market. Those are operating near multiple grocers, multiple bodegas, and we have not seen harm to local stores or operators.
1: Right. They've been all failures. A $70 million plan to create city-owned grocery stores. The bodega, the other supermarkets, people are going to come from all around. There's no restriction on if you can shop there. We'll see if they keep the shelves stacked, and we'll see if it ends up being basically a shelter. In what planet is this something good?
0: I saw somewhere, and I'm sorry, I forget the source who said this. It was brilliant, that the $70 million cost to this, he could just buy 1 million Costco memberships for New Yorkers in need and hand them out, and that would be cheaper. And then you have competitive markets. This is not being done to effectuate anything positive. This is being done to satisfy his base. But more importantly, this is a first step in doing what he has said in the past on video that he will do, which is taking control of the means of production. This is what that means on a tiny scale, and it's only going to broaden from there. That's his whole ideology.
1: It was Joanne Arriola, a Republican from Queens, said at this point it would be cheaper to just buy 1 million Costco memberships. We would have saved $5 million in taxpayer funds, and the public can buy their items in bulk. Picture if you're John Katsimatidis. Look, he has a multi-businesses, and he's basically a billionaire a few times over. But he started stocking shelves at Christie's and D'Agostino's, and they took tremendous risk in finding a way to buy those stores and grow those stores so the city can come in and try to drive you out of business. Right now, it's five stores. Their goal is to drive landlords.

0: stores out of business, grocery stores out of business, let the city run it. But where are they going to get the revenue? Oh, I got it from billionaires and millionaires who, by the way, are leaving because they want no part of this socialistic madness. Does he not get this?
1: He gets it. He doesn't care. I really think for the first time, and this is so stunning to some people, I think that's why they're not really believing it yet. He does not want New York City to succeed. He doesn't. He wants New York City to fall. I really, truly believe that. And this is just the beginning. The economic crisis has not even begun yet. The more stuff like this that he does, we're only going to see the effects in a year or 2 years. Just like with Johnson in Chicago, it took a little time there to see how horrific it was. But I really think he wants to take the entire free market system down. And doing that means that the system fails. New York goes, New York has been, look at New York in the 70s. We've had crises. This is going to be worse than that.
0: Well, we've never had a socialistic crisis. We've never had a socialistic crisis. We had drugs and alcohol. No. I got it. I understand. You know, we went bankrupt, family with Ford there. Koch took over a mess, really did a long way to straightening it out. But this just seems like he wants to revolutionize the country, and he is the leader of the Democratic Party. Jeff, you have an idea. Jeff Lacks, our guest. Jeff, you have an idea of the inner workings of government. How much of a earthquake was it when he decides to primary people like Dan Goldman and Congressman Espelad, who was a leader in the Hispanic community? These are Democrats, by the way. And one's a radical impeachment lawyer in Dan Goldman. And Espelad endorsed Mondami, and he turns on him. How much did that rock the Democrats?
1: Well, that's the lesson that the Democrat, I don't really believe there are establishment Democrats anymore. The DSA seems to believe there are. I don't. But people like Schumer and Goldman and Espelad, all these people that endorse them or allow this to happen, I don't feel bad for them. I feel bad for our country. I feel bad for good, decent people and good, decent people in these districts, these states. But they allowed this to happen. It may already be too late. The tipping point may already be here. But if it's not, the Democrats have the obligation to stop this right now and to take a real stance against this. And this is the time right now. We're going to find out before the midterms and on election night in the midterms what the Democrats actually do here. When the co-chair of the DSA said those crazy things the other day on video, basically saying, yeah, we want to abolish the Senate. By the way, abolish the Senate. Do people understand that that means no state representation? One of the most brilliant things that our amazing founding fathers did for our country would be gone. No state representation. The whole point is to get rid of two-party system. They want a one-party system. If the Democrats don't wake up now and really stand together and firm, we're done. We're in big trouble.
0: Well, certainly New York. Jeff Lacks, thanks so much. Appreciate all the work you're doing. Finally, what would you like to see happen with the war in Iran? Guys, the Prime Minister Netanyahu comes here and tells the president really what the stakes are.
1: You got to finish him off. Iran's not going to make a deal. We've seen it time and time again. At this point, you got to take out this regime. You got to finish them off.
0: I hear you. Jeff Lacks, thanks so much. Back in a moment.
1: Thanks, Brian.
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3: Hey, it's your ceiling vent. 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Could be the rain, could be the upstairs bathroom. Yikes. You could hire the guy your neighbor recommended, but I'm pretty sure that's just his cousin. Do we know if he's licensed, or does he just own a ladder?
4: 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Thumbtack. We know homes. 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

0: He straightens it out. But because he's doing that right now, certain economic things are not panning out. The growth is 2.7%, which is solid. The job numbers are solid. Interest rates have not gone down because I believe oil and gas are still up. And right now, personal debt is a little bit high. So I just think that there are certain things that can go into place if President Trump amps it up in order to ramp it down. But things will turn around. The best asset that Republicans have is some horrible candidates, the rise of the DSA, and now there's a divide. The establishment like Chuck Schumer, Governor Whitmer, and people like Elizabeth Warren, who should be embarrassed after endorsing and selling us on a real man named Graham Platner. Now that Troy Jackson's taken over, this crazy senator from Massachusetts says this. Cut 26.
1: I'm feeling good about Troy Jackson. You'll get to talk to him in just a minute. You'll see why I'm feeling good. He's the right guy for Maine. But I'm also feeling good. I'm feeling good about Michigan. I was just there, as you know, I was just there the day before yesterday, on the ground, campaigning with Abdul al-Sayed. And the energy, the people who just can finish the sentences, you know, get money out of politics, get more money into people's pockets, and get health care for everyone.
0: Yeah, well, how are you doing that? You have a plan? Health care for everyone. Yes, Medicare for all. Doesn't work. She knows better. All she knows how to do is spend. I don't know. Can you imagine signing up for her class when she was a professor in college? Absolutely clueless. It feels good. You don't feel bad at all saying Troy Jackson's the right guy when you told us for 3 months that Graham Platner was the right guy and a real guy? Don't worry about the Nazi tattoo. He has PTSD. Remember all that craziness? But the bottom line is the reason why Republicans got a real shot is because Warren, fighting with Schumer, if not directly, through their surrogates called candidates. So these guys tearing each other up. I mean, I was talking to Mike Rogers' team in Michigan, and they said the one thing is pretty certain. There's so much bitterness between Stevens and Saeed that whoever wins, they're not going to be helping the other one out. Whitmer and Peters get involved because they're so afraid that Saeed's going to win. And I think that's a better deal for Mike Rogers because he's so extreme. And it's pretty clear that the leader of that party now, with the one with the most power, is the mayor in New York City. The least experienced, the least accomplished, the most dangerous, because he does these evil things with a big smile on his face. Today is going to be a lot about Lindsey Graham. And tomorrow they're going to be in South Carolina memorializing him as well. Remember, John McCain, I think, memorial went for about a week. Lindsey Graham's going to get his 2 days, and he deserves it. Real impact. And it all leads to, I hope, passing massive sanctions on Russia. That's what Lindsey Graham was pushing. He had 80-plus votes in the Senate for it, but they weren't going to pass it unless the president promised to sign it. I think as a tribute to the president, Mr. President, as a tribute to Lindsey Graham, I hope you indeed sign it. That would indeed be great. That probably would have been a good question for me to ask him. I'm kicking myself now when we had him on Fox and Friends a little bit earlier. So he was on with us, at which time he made it clear that he's giving this ceasefire a little bit more of a chance. And he says negotiations are moving quickly right now with Iran. I know I'm going to be back here in a week talking about, well, that blew up. They're shooting again at the Straits, Red Sea as well. And we'll see how that happens. One thing, I was talking to an oil and gas expert, lucky enough to be on the show, and he told me, we're running out of shock absorbers when it comes to oil and gas. You know, the whole strategic oil reserve, everyone's got them. There's different ways to go with oil and gas. If you shut down the Red Sea and you shut down the Strait of Hormuz, there's different pipelines to use. They say right now we're running out of options. So that's why, Mr. President, just ramp it up. Do the best you can to bang these guys up to the point where we get the nuclear stuff handled.
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1: The Democratic Party net favorability. Back in 2018, when Democrats were able to take control of the House, they were actually on the plus side of the ledger. They were actually in positive territory at plus 1 point. Look now in 2026. We're not just talking down there underneath the Potomac. We're talking down there with the Titanic. We're talking 24 points underwater. And this is just the party overall. This isn't the congressional leadership. This is the party. The party. It's just a terrible, terrible, terrible brand.
2: So that's how Harry Enten, obviously, is CNN going over the poll numbers. Look, Democrats definitely have history on their side. They definitely are dealing with a situation where the president, I think, you know where I stand. I think taking on Iran is absolutely necessary, but the polls say it's not popular. The president's chose not to really sell it, just to do it. That's his policy. You know, he sells certain things, and he says certain things aren't going to sell. It's just the right thing to do. You know, he's not going to go sell everyone. I'm going to be doing an operation in Venezuela. This thing can't stand. He's not going to say, hey, Central and South America are no longer the backyard for China and Russia. We're going to clean it up. So what does he do? He pressures Mexico to clean up their act. He starts pounding on the cartels, doing some great work in shutting down fentanyl. Then from Bolivia having their populist win, Colombia flips governments. They're now friendly. Venezuela, because of an incredible military action. Guyana is now not only an oil producer, but an ally, as we just pledged to watch their back. Cuba's about to fall.

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3: A day of mourning in Washington. I'm Lisa Brady, Fox News. As lawmakers pay tribute to the late Senator Lindsey Graham.
4: I choose to remember Lindsey Graham as a man who could disagree with you without being disagreeable.
3: Vice President and former Senator J.D. Vance, part of a ceremony in the Capitol Rotunda.
4: I remember Lindsey Graham as a man who loved people. And because he loved people, he was willing to reason with them, to respect them, and ultimately to persuade them.
3: Graham's flag-draped casket next heading to Washington's National Cathedral for a funeral where President Trump will speak, and two world leaders will be there to pay respects, Ukraine's President Zelensky and Israeli Prime Minister Benjamin Netanyahu, both of them meeting first with the president. The Netanyahu meeting focusing on the fight with Iran, President Trump telling Fox and Friends they can't break deals anymore.
5: This is actually a good time to make a deal for them. If they don't make a deal, then I go back and I finish the job, but that's going to take them forever to rebuild.
3: Also saying he doesn't want to bomb bridges and power plants, and that Pickaxe Mountain will be taken out if there's no deal. Israeli intelligence reportedly believes Iran moved nuclear equipment there. President Zelensky just posting he had a good meeting with the president, adding it's important for the diplomatic process to be reinvigorated, but also that they discussed ideas that could help Ukraine's fight against Russia. All 100 senators are invited to meet with Zelensky later today ahead of possible votes on a Russia sanctions bill and a key nomination.
6: Just the fact that they are moving tonight, that's just not because of Lindsey Graham with the Russian sanctions bill and also the confirmation of Jay Clayton as the director of national intelligence, but the idea that that is a timing issue, too, that they need as much time as possible.
3: Fox's Chad Pergram on Capitol Hill, the House already on summer break. America is listening to...

0: This is reports seeing the second floor of the Aeon Mall in Kumamoto collapse, describing the cloud of dust as being like volcanic ash. Firefighters say dozens are believed trapped inside. The quake struck southwest Japan on Tuesday afternoon local time, the Japan Meteorological Agency reporting a magnitude of 7.1. A factory chimney collapsed, with multiple people at the facility reported missing. Roads have been ruptured across Kyushu Island. Thousands of homes are without power. Evacuation centres are being prepared for some 300,000 people. Jonathan Savage, Fox News.
1: France ordering another 4,000 people to evacuate as a wildfire fight continues, already forcing more than 300,000 out of homes and vacation sites in France and Spain. The Mountain West wins again in a ranking of best U.S. states.
2: For the fourth year in a row, Utah takes the top spot for the overall best state in the nation. On the latest U.S. News and World Report list, where it tops South Dakota, followed by Minnesota, North Dakota, and Nebraska. Rounding out the top 10, New Hampshire, Idaho, Florida.

0: as being like volcanic ash. Firefighters say dozens are believed trapped inside. The quake struck southwest Japan on Tuesday afternoon local time, the Japan Meteorological Agency reporting a magnitude of 7.1. A factory chimney collapsed, with multiple people at the facility reported missing. Roads have been ruptured across Kyushu Island. Thousands of homes are without power. Evacuation centres are being prepared for some 300,000 people. Jonathan Savage, Fox News.
1: France ordering another 4,000 people to evacuate as a wildfire fight continues, already forcing more than 300,000 out of homes and vacation sites in France and Spain. The Mountain West wins again in a ranking of best U.S. states.
2: For the fourth year in a row, Utah takes the top spot for the overall best state in the nation. On the latest U.S. News and World Report list, where it tops South Dakota, followed by Minnesota, North Dakota, and Nebraska. Rounding out the top 10, New Hampshire, Idaho, Florida, Washington, and Vermont. Part of a notable regional trend with liberal representation on the top half of the list from the Mountain West, Midwest, and Sunbelt states. Utah's number one ranking is driven by high scores in the economy, fiscal stability, and infrastructure. Where it makes a poor showing, though, the natural environment, coming in 48th in that category, which focuses on metrics connected to pollution threats and water quality.
1: Fox's Lillian Wu. Nationwide consumer confidence falling this month in the conference board's latest reading as gas prices went back to rising. But a big rally for the Dow as the Fed kicks off a two-day meeting. Right now up 629 points. U.S. oil prices falling under $79 a barrel. I'm Lisa Brady, Fox News.
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4: Joe DiMaggio was named the greatest living player in a 1969 poll of sports writers. He took the great American pastime of baseball to new heights during his career and defined the term sports hero in the 40s and 50s. Jolton Joe was known for the power of his batting. After World War II, he became a national hero, and even people who didn't like the New York Yankees liked Joe. He announced his retirement in 1952.
5: I said last spring, I thought this would be my last year. I wish that could have had a better year, but even if I had hit 350, this would have been my last year for me anyway. You all know I've had my share of injuries and setbacks during my career. In recent years, these have been too frequent to laugh for. When baseball is no longer fun, it's no longer a game. And so, I've played my last game of ball.
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1: Well, well, well, I am back from vacation, and I expected to have a nice, calm midsummer news cycle to return to. Not quite the case. The world remains on fire, but your Cape Crusader back in action to roast some radio marshmallows on the blaze. 888-788-9910 if you want to be a part of this big Tuesday comeback special episode of Fox Across America with your main man, Jimmy Failla. I am tan, rested, and ready. I am probably the reason liberals believe men can get pregnant based on how much weight I gained over the vacation.
2: Don't you have any respect for yourself?
1: No, and even less respect for people like Dr. Fauci, who are back in the news today because of all the contradictions in this newly unearthed Fauci diary.
3: He should be behind bars!
1: A lot of people feel that way. We're going to discuss it at great length and get you up to speed on everything else going on in the world, as we always do, as I said, 888-788-9910. You know the deal. You could be a Republican on the show, could be a Democrat, Libertarian, Independent, be a member of the Whig Party. Nobody cares, dude. I'm a former New York City cab driver. I cannot judge you for anything you might do in your life because you can't even imagine what I've caught my fellow drivers from the Middle East doing. Okay, but now's no time to talk about the dating scene in Tehran. It is time to talk about all things America. So chime in any way you want. As I said, Republican, Democrat, Libertarian, Independent, just don't be a... Happy Tuesday. Welcome back to me. Really quick to the staff. You guys are in the control room. You were here for a week. What did I miss? Did anything go on? I mean, it's more Iran. It was more, you know, ridiculousness. But I'm not on the air today feeling like I don't know anything.

0: I mean, Save America Act still hasn't passed. Odyssey came out. Yeah, that happened.
1: So the Odyssey came out. So we have Elliot Page playing a fierce fighting warrior, which is about as convincing as John Thune's efforts to pass the Save Act, because he's not doing anything, right? And I saw him tell Hannity last night. He's like, yeah, we got nothing.
0: Yeah, Christopher Nolan just wanted a huge test. That's all. yeah, what else? Fauci.
1: Fauci.
0: Back, 6 years back.
1: Holy, this is like when we launched the show, Josh. You were the only one here at the time. It was me and you. You know, Mikey was still down in HR getting yelled at for his search history in his previous position. But all of the Fauci stuff is, I guess, back to full circle because of this Rand Paul thing. And he had a diary? Is that what I'm understanding?
0: Dear diary, everything that they, that, you know, we're going to make up is, I'm completely evil. And I'm just going to write it all down right here.
1: Why do
0: like,
1: they?
0: How?
1: Yeah, why do they write it down? From the time I was five, my grandma Fela, the Sicilian grandma, would call me up and say, every phone conversation, I love you, honey. Don't ever put anything in writing. She used to say that. And like looking back now, I assume my grandma was probably in the mob and I just didn't know it. But apparently Fauci never got a call from Grandma Fela because it sounds like he implicated himself in a lot. Mikey, how are the Mets doing? I haven't seen that either.
2: yeah, you don't want to check.
1: Oh, no. Are they about to hire Fauci as their team doctor? Is it that bad?
2: Honestly, they might need to. But, you know, Juan Soto is going to be in a movie, so that's all we really care about.
1: Oh, so congrats on that. And Emerson, you are still here, our college associate Emerson. So you were here all last week. It went well?
3: Yeah, it was good.
1: All right, good. I was in your hood. I was in California.
3: I know. How was it?
1: Three sold-out shows. It was rowdy.
3: Amazing.
1: We weren't far from your college because we got off the highway in Santa Barbara to go to Michael Jackson's house. Mm-hmm. We took Lincoln up to Neverland. And they wouldn't let us. They actually wouldn't let us in the house. But he got a handy from a ghost, which is nice. So we got that going for us. But as you can see, we're back on the air, ready to roll. Okay, I don't know where to start. I mean, I should thank everybody who came out to see the Failas in California, everybody who smoked a cigar with us in Reno when we stopped in Reno on the way through. And Colleen, if you're listening, Colleen at Avis Rent-A-Car in Monterey actually saved my vacation. And I'm going to be doing a special segment about her on Fox News Saturday Night this weekend because I know she's watching on Saturday night. I don't know where she is time zone-wise right now. It's only 9 in the morning out there. And if you're running the Avis Rent-A-Car in Monterey, you're probably drinking pretty heavily just to deal with all of those maniacs flying in on their connecting flights. But it was an epic trip. Everybody who connected with me in person, online, offline, while I was gone, I appreciate all of you reaching out and selling out three shows, which is amazing because we were in California and we're supposed to believe that there aren't a lot of conservatives in California, that nobody's watching Fox News in California. Say it again, we probably sold like 6,000 comedy seats. It was crazy. Whatever the hell it was crazy. This is mad. It was nuts. And it's a testament to what we're doing here in that I get on the air every day. And the goal, I don't doubt we had liberals in the crowd. You know, the goal is not to alienate people who disagree with us. The goal here is like, let's have a conversation about all the ridiculous stuff going on in the world and try to, you know, create a productive path forward. Because the reason we're in this Fauci position is because of news and politics being conducted and executed in the opposite manner of how we're doing it on this show.
4: He knows what he's talking about.
1: We launched March 9th, 2020, and the show was going to be called Fox Across America because Jimmy was going to be on the road and he was going to meet people all over America. And the lockdowns happened exactly a week after we launched. And Fox Across America, as you know, became Fox Across Zoom because Dr. Fauci told us to shut everything down.
5: Fauci's just pulling stuff out of his butt.
1: But at the time, when, you know, the jury was still out on Fauci and public health, and we still had a basic initial level of trust, okay, I was lamenting the fact on the radio that we had lost common cause as a country. I was saying in March of 2020, brand new radio host, childhood dream come true. There I was on 27 stations, probably five of which didn't even realize they were carrying our show yet, saying, hey, this is dumb. If it's a pandemic and people are getting sick, then it doesn't care if you're a Republican or a Democrat. You know, we should be playing some kind of team ball. And what we came to find is most Americans were playing team ball. You know who wasn't playing team ball? The folks in charge of our health system. Fauci was literally now outed in his own diary, going on TV and saying the opposite of things.

0: things he was writing down in his diary. Like Fauci, in his diary, said he thought the mortality rate was somewhere between 0.2 and 0.3%. But he was on TV saying, shut everything down. This mortality rate's at least 2%.
1: He is so full of this guy.
0: And he was getting so much adoring, lavish praise from the media. Why? Because it was an election year, and they were using everybody as a contrast to Donald Trump. You don't understand. Trump's mismanaging the pandemic. Why can't he just be like Dr. Fauci? Fauci, who told you that COVID happened because some Chinese guy got hungry and ate a bat because he was on the Atkins diet. Ah, the doctor said avoid carbs. I'll go down to the wet market. I'll eat a bat. I heard they're keto. It'll be great. Okay, that's what we were told. But we came to find out Fauci knew, okay, that it did not start at a wet market, yet he was outed for threatening scientists and saying things like, hey, it came from a bat. And the guy was like, no, but we know it came from the Wuhan, you know, Corona lab where they were making it. No, no, it came from a bat. And he was like, what are you talking about? If you ever want a paper published again, if you ever want an endowment from the government, you say it came from a bat. Okay, that was Fauci.
2: Are you threatening me, sir?
0: Yes, Porky Pig, he was threatening you. Okay, and the point is, everything that we endured, a collapsed economy, people dying in hospitals alone because their families weren't allowed to visit them, people not being able to go out to dinner on a more superficial level. Kids like mine missing a year and a half of middle school because they were locked down, learning over a screen. Lincoln was not in class. He was hanging out as one of 30 thumbnails on a computer screen, being taught by a teacher who couldn't even tell who was listening or not listening or what was happening. It was bananas. And it was a civilizational setback for America, but it quickly became a political battleground because the liberal media propped up Fauci as the only hope we had of surviving in an effort to convince you that Trump was an existential threat to you and your family. And it wasn't just Fauci. They propped up guys like my former governor, Handsy Andy Cuomo.
3: Andy! Andy!
0: Oh my God, I was at the Cabazon Dinosaurs on Sunday. I went to the dinosaurs from Pee-wee's Big Adventure. Okay, for real, I was there. I was in the dinosaurs. I went into Mr. Rex. I saw Dinny the dinosaur. I went into the little gift shop inside. It was amazing. I got a large Marge mag. It was great. It was an outrageous trip. But the minute I get off the plane and open up the friggin' internet, I found out Fauci, you know, the guy who says, you know, Rand Paul's a conspiracy theorist, Trump's a conspiracy theorist.
4: You can't just make up lies about people.
0: Well, they did make up lies, Pee-wee. Fauci was lying about everything. How it started, whether or not we should be locked down. He's even on record, 2 years after saying everything should lock down, is claiming he never told anybody to lock down. And why? And this is the biggest problem we have in our country right now. And I'm telling you this. Republicans and Democrats have gotten to see each other as the enemy in this battle. Okay, and I'm telling you because I care. If you are a liberal, hate listening because you heard this was Fox across America. Oh, Fox News. Oh, those mega white supremacist January 6thers. Let me throw them on. Trust me, pal. You're never going to learn to dislike me as much as I dislike myself, especially after I'm fat on vacation. Oh, it's bad. But the point is, every single idiot out there right now who thinks their job is to just beat the liberals in the next election, you are helping us down the road of even less government accountability. John Thune was on Hannity last night. He's a Senate majority leader. Okay, we gave Trump the presidency, the Senate, and the House. And John Thune sits on Hannity last night just casually. Hey, we're going to pass the SAVE Act? Nah. We don't have the votes. Okay, and that's right now acceptable. That's acceptable because in this political game, you know, it's become so bitterly partisan and the only goal is to beat the other side. So you go, well, we're not going to bash this Thune fella too hard because that'll give the liberals the upper hand. But you understand you're creating a world where you are failed by your elected officials. And the Fauci thing was the ultimate failure because they destroyed trust in public health. They destroyed high school graduations. They destroyed what would have been funeral services. They destroyed so much of the private sector mom and pop economy of small businesses, not only with the extended shutdowns, but with the enhanced benefits they paid through unemployment and the mandatory COVID testing and vaccine mandates that they implemented after, oh, by the way, bashing the vaccine on the campaign.

0: campaign trail. How many times have I played you the clip of Biden and Kamala saying that Trump was basically making the vaccine with Barron as part of the school science fair? Okay, they were all over the map. But what you came to understand about Fauci when we go through these receipts today, when you watch his testimony in front of Rand Paul and everybody else on the committee tomorrow, is you're going to realize this was a guy that became drunk on power and realized that he was only going to be relevant for as long as we had a pandemic. So a lot of his judgment was not based on following the science. A great deal of it was based on following the political science because he was a liberal activist for all intents and purposes, trying to help them beat Trump and keep him from a return to office during Biden's term. But the United States of America, no matter how you slice it, we have a higher mortality rate from COVID than anybody else in the world. With all the lockdowns, with all the canceled school ceremonies, with all the funerals that didn't get to happen, okay, with all the loss of learning, kids lost 2 years of academic gains.
1: I love the poorly educated.
0: Okay, but after doing all of that and outspending everybody else in the world and doing all the R&D, the research and development to make a vaccine and then paying for everybody else to get it and then forcing it on you, we still had a higher mortality rate than African nations in the Congo who didn't even attempt to medicate this thing. And there was no comeuppance for Fauci because it was branded a political battle line. The battle line being, well, if you like Fauci, you're a liberal and you think he's the patron saint of everything. Look at him throw out a first pitch. Dr. Anthony Fauci threw out a first pitch that was about 40 feet outside the strike zone. I mean,
2: just a bit outside. He tried the corner and missed.
0: I mean, for real. Okay, but that wasn't as wild as a lot of his back and forth on masks and vaccines and what you could do and what you couldn't do. And it became acceptable, if only because if you liked Fauci, it meant you hated Trump. And if you hated Fauci, they were like, well, you like Trump. No, there's a lot of nuance in politics that isn't allowed when you do it in such a tribal fashion like everybody else. It's not a zero-sum thing. Listen, you could hate Trump with all the fiber in your being. You should still be able to admit that Dr. Fauci is completely full of okay, because he was. And we're going to read you the receipts over the course of the show today, and you're going to see the testimony tomorrow. Okay, but the way to fix it, because that's really the offering when I get on the air, is I'm trying to make things cool for a few hours a day, is you have to stop questioning the people who think differently than you and start questioning the people in power, no matter what their party is, okay? They could be a climate change nutbag on the left, or that could be your Republican brother who has too many guns as far as you're concerned. In either scenario, they are not your enemy. The enemy are the elected officials that we put into power, and the only power they're concerned with is their own. Not our voice, not the, you know, not what we demand from the electorate. Again, the Save America Act has 80% support across the country. They're telling us it's racist, but 74% of black people support the friggin' thing. And they're getting away with saying it because we're too busy fighting each other instead of fighting the idiots in power.
3: Government is not the solution to our problem. Government is the problem.
4: The show that's not afraid to hit the road.
5: The stars at night are big and bright.
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0: with is their own. Not our voice, not the, you know, not what we demand from the electorate. Again, the Save America Act has 80% support across the country. They're telling us it's racist, but 74% of black people support the friggin' thing. And they're getting away with saying it because we're too busy fighting each other instead of fighting the idiots in power.
1: Government is not the solution to our problem. Government is the problem.
2: The show that's not afraid to hit the road.
3: The stars at night are big and bright.
4: Deep in the heart of Texas.
2: This is Fox Across America with Jimmy Failla.

0: girl, there it is. Fox Across America with Jimmy Fallon back in action. Here's a sample of Fauci that I think you'd find interesting.
1: Another question from another student. Would you support a nationwide mandate of the COVID vaccine once it comes out?
2: No, definitely not. You don't want to mandate and try and force anyone to take a vaccine. We've never done that. We don't want to be mandating from the federal government to the general population. It would be unenforceable and not appropriate.
0: Okay, so that's Dr. Fauci saying, no, we would never mandate the vaccine.
3: You are so full of sh**.
0: We couldn't even enforce it. There's no...
3: You are so full of sh**.
0: That is a small sampling of so much audio we have to share with you today over the course of the show, because I just want people listening to get it, man, to just get it. Every single big government issue that divides the country is no different than Fauci misleading you about COVID. People do not make money, do not gain relevance if the government solves the problem. You understand? They would rather the problem stick around because they can continue to fundraise off the frickin' problem.
4: It costs a lot of money to run for political office.
0: There you go. Okay, I told you this about Obamacare, so I don't want you to think this is like some liberal bash. I'm not here to own the libs. I don't care. Okay, the Republicans ran on repeal and replace Obamacare for 10 years. Repeal and replace, about 8 years. So if repeal and replace Obamacare, we have to repeal and replace Obamacare. And they passed around the hat at every single rally, repeal and replace Obamacare, repeal it. You got to repeal it. You got to replace it. And oh, by the way,
5: please give us money.
0: And then

0: Another question from another student. Would you support a nationwide mandate of the COVID vaccine once it comes out?
1: No, definitely not. You don't want to mandate and try and force anyone to take a vaccine. We've never done that. We don't want to be mandating from the federal government to the general population. It would be unenforceable and not appropriate.
2: Okay, so that's Dr. Fauci saying, no, we would never mandate the vaccine.
3: You are so full of shit.
2: We couldn't even enforce it. There's no...
3: You are so full of shit.
2: That is a small sampling of so much audio we have to share with you today over the course of the show, because I just want people listening to get it, man, to just get it. Every single big government issue that divides the country is no different than Fauci misleading you about COVID. People do not make money, do not gain relevance if the government solves the problem. You understand? They would rather the problem stick around because they can continue to fundraise off the frickin' problem.
4: It costs a lot of money to run for political office.
2: There you go. Okay, I told you this about Obamacare, so I don't want you to think this is like some liberal bash. I'm not here to own the libs. I don't care. Okay, the Republicans ran on repeal and replace Obamacare for 10 years. Repeal and replace, about 8 years. We have to repeal and replace Obamacare. We have to repeal and replace Obamacare. And they passed around the hat at every single rally, repeal and replace Obamacare. Repeal it. You got to repeal it. You got to replace it. And oh, by the way,
5: please give us money.
2: And then the next election cycle, we got to repeal and we got to replace Obamacare.
5: Please give us money.
2: Okay, but understand, when Trump got into office in 2016, did any of the Republicans who ran on repeal and replace Obamacare have a plan to repeal and replace Obamacare?
6: The answer would be no.
2: The answer would be no. Okay, and it's not unique to any political party. The reason you don't count on the government to solve your problems is because when you do, they get a big fat pile of money. And they like that big fat pile of money. So solving the problem makes it go away. And they don't want the money to go away. So what do? Nothing. And then they continue to tell you it's the other political party that's really the problem. And that's what we've got to do in the next election, is get rid of them. So do me a favor.
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1: Fox News, I'm Gianna Gelosi. Lawmakers on both sides of the aisle are in Washington paying respects to the late Senator Lindsey Graham. Vice President J.D. Vance is one of them.
2: He saw that the Senate, at its very worst, could be a venue for character assassination. But because he loved people, he saw that the Senate, at its very best, could be a deliberative body geared towards persuading people.
1: Now, Ukrainian President Zelensky and Israeli Prime Minister Benjamin Netanyahu are attending the funeral service later today after separate meetings with President Trump on Iran.
3: On the issue of Iran, President Trump spoke from Air Force One on Monday, indicating the Iranians requested to meet following the 13-day U.S. bombing campaign. Now, Axios reports that Trump says he is ready for strong military action if talks fail.
1: And that is Fox's Trey Yinks reporting from Tel Aviv. America is listening to Fox News.

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0: up Saturday night with that sold out show at the Grove in Anaheim, and it was complete insanity. Crowd was amazing. The Q&A was hilarious. And then we did our customary all night drive with Jenny before we skipped town on Sunday. We probably drove for 6 or 7 hours Saturday night around Southern California, that area, Topanga Canyon, Calabasas. We went out to Cabazon and saw the freaking dinosaurs. It was madness. We were on a wall-to-wall bender. And I am happy to announce that on the heels of the successful California trip, our superstar affiliate, KSRO, led by Lawrence Amaturo, who I hung out with in Napa on Saturday night with William and Kyle, my comedy pimps. Lawrence Amaturo has just added a date, October 24th. We are going to be back in Santa Rosa, California, and those tickets are on sale today at foxacrossamerica.com. Honestly, man, I was like, I landed today thinking I was going to file an order of protection against the California comedy fans because they were that rowdy. It was outrageous. People tracked us down at Mel's Saturday night in the middle of the night and tried to pay for our dinner. Two different tables that knew me from Fox saw me and were like, oh, wait, we heard you were in Santa Monica and we know you hang out here, so we're waiting around to see if you'd walk in. And we walked in. And so the waitress came over to my table and was like, there's two different people trying to buy you guys dinner. So I was like, all right, fine. We're going to order a lot of food, but don't let one of them win. Just charge both of them and make yourself some extra money. And that's what she did. So that's a win, helping out the little guy. But California treated me. It was so great. It was phenomenal. And the only, literally, between Labor Day and December 5th, I have stand-up every single weekend. So I do radio Monday through Friday, do my TV show for the Saturday night show, and then I'm on the road doing stand-up every single weekend. And the only weekend I had open was October 24th. And I was like, oh, you know, William's probably going to give me that weekend off, right? He's like, get on the plane. You're going to California. And I got to tell you, I'm pumped to go to California. So if you're listening on KSRO, you'll be watching my new hour. I want to tape my stand-up special out there and call it Behind Enemy Lines and do like a political State of the Union out in California. So it's something that I'm working on. We may even shoot it on the 24th, but the only way you're going to find out is if you get those tickets at foxacrossamerica.com. Okay, now that we're done shilling for my comedy tour, take off the sandwich board because we're going to relive the Anthony Fauci comedy tour of 2020, 21, 22, before the world finally had enough of him. But the reality is the reason the world had enough of him is he was never following the science. He was always following the political science.
1: Bingo.
0: Let's start here. Okay. I don't care if you're a Fauci fan, a Trump fan, a Jimmy Fallon fan. None of it matters. Okay. The reality is, you are what your record says you are. So I don't even want you to judge Fauci from whether or not you think Trump's good or Fauci, but none of that matters. Okay? The old adage in sports, when Bill Parcells was the coach of the New York Giants, is he says you are what your record says you are. Meaning, if you have 2 wins and 5 losses, don't get in front of the press and say, ah, we're a really great team. We've just had a couple of bad breaks. No, no. You're a 2-5 team. Just the same. If you're 5 wins and 2 losses, don't, you know, beat yourself up too hard. You're 5-2. You're winning games. You are what your record says you are. Fauci's record says we are the worst country at handling COVID in the world. Okay? African nations in the Congo had less COVID deaths and lower mortality rates than we did. And it might just be because these guys were all over the map. Here is Dr. Fauci telling you what to do about masks. Now, by the end of this clip, it's a minute long, you're going to feel like a cat chasing a laser pointer because this dude is everywhere and it is impossible to catch up with. Listen to this montage.
2: People should not be walking around with masks. Let me just state for the record that masks are not theater. Wearing a mask might make people feel a little bit better.
3: And masks are protective. And
2: but it's not providing the perfect protection that people think that it is.
4: There has not been any indication that putting a mask on and wearing a mask for a considerable period of time has any deleterious effects.
2: There are unintended consequences. People keep fiddling with the mask and they keep touching their face.
5: And can you get some schmutz sort of staying inside there?
2: Of course.
4: You do not need to wear a mask indoors if, in fact, you've been vaccinated. Good that you're vaccinated, but in a situation where you have people indoors, particularly crowded, you should wear a mask.
6: So even if you are vaccinated,
1: you should wear a mask.
3: That if, in fact, you are vaccinated, fully vaccinated, you are protected, and you do not need to wear a mask outdoors or indoors.
1: When the children go out into the community, you want them to continue to wear masks.
4: You know, if you look at children outside, particularly when they're with the family, walking down the street, playing a game or what have you, don't have to wear a mask.
6: Step into my office.
7: Why?
6: Because you're fired.
0: Okay, but he didn't get fired. He got pardoned by Joe Biden.
8: Biden sucks.
0: Because they knew what he was doing at some level was criminal. And they tried to position this as, well, we can't risk the Trump administration going after their political enemies. You know, like we did. Okay, they literally, for the first time in the history of our country, prosecuted a United States president, Donald Trump. For the first time in the history of our country, they raided a president's home in search of classified documents that we now know they knew he didn't have. Okay, they rung him up on fake financial charges. They brought out that moon bat, E. Jean Carroll, to get a civil judgment against him. Okay, all unprecedented things. And then they used that to shield their own criminality by saying, this guy might want retribution. Okay, but we now know for a fact, okay, that Fauci was saying something on TV that he did not believe privately. Okay, you know the whole wet market thing? Nah, it came from a wet market. A guy ate a bat. That's what happened. You know, those Chinese New Year's, they get a little rowdy. People gain so much weight. Like, I got to cut down on the carbs. I think I'll eat a bat. Okay, this is phenomenal stuff, man. Okay, listen to Fauci. This is a flashback montage about Fauci talking about the COVID origins, clip 44.
9: The mutations that it took to get to the point where it is now is totally consistent with a jump of a species from an animal to a human.
10: The alternative explanation, which most public health individuals go by, is that this virus was actually circulating in China, likely in Wuhan, for a month or more before they were clinically recognized.
11: Did it come from a lab? Was it man-made?
10: There's every reason to believe that jumping of species from an animal reservoir occurred.
0: So that is Fauci saying multiple times that it came from an animal to a human.
12: Not even close!
0: But it's not my words that represent him not believing what you just heard him say on TV. It is his words. The Fauci diary that Rand Paul has. Here is Rand Paul talking about it, that in January of 2020. Okay, you found out about COVID in March of 2020. March 16th, 2020, we locked down the country because of COVID. Okay, we locked down the country because of COVID and started screaming that some Chinaman ate a bat. Okay, run for your lives, guy ate a bat, we're all going to die. Okay, but understand that while Fauci was on TV saying that, for the next nearly two full years in media, COVID came from a bat. He knew that in January of 2020, 2 months before the lockdowns even happened, he knew it didn't come from a bat.
13: That's just how white folks will do you.
0: Here's Rand Paul talking about it. Clip 48.
14: You know, one of the biggest items that we found in there was that in January of 2020, he already was acknowledging that the virus didn't originate in the marketplace. For years, he's been telling it. If you interviewed him last week, he's probably still telling you the reason we think it came from nature is because they had these exotic animals, and that's where SARS came from previously. But he knew. He already knew.
0: And let me give you a little bit more. Clip 49.
14: We've known this for a while that other people knew, but we didn't know he actually knew and was acknowledging that it didn't. The earliest people who got COVID were not associated with the marketplace. The Chinese CDC was saying this in January of 2020. He knew it. He told Dear Diary, but to the public, he commissioned this paper called Proximal Origins, and in it, they go on and on saying it's implausible that it came from the lab, and we're really convinced it came from these wild animals in the marketplace. But that level of dishonesty is really astounding.
0: Okay, that's the Fauci story. When you read these diary excerpts, not only was he lying on TV, like knowingly lying, it's like the Russian collusion story. You know, Adam Schiff would go on TV and be like, oh God, there's so much collusion. I'm tripping over it, walking down the streets, collusion as far as the eye could see. And you're like, hey, can we see the collusion? It'd be like, well, no, the collusion's on a modeling shoot right now. You know, the guy with the really hot girlfriend who doesn't live around here. Every single one of them was just gaslighting the country on things you couldn't say. Oh, no, no, we know. We can't share it with you. Think of the Joe Biden thing. They would tell you it was a cheap fake if you saw Biden glitch out on stage and get dragged off by his arm. They'd go, oh, it's a cheap fake. You know, you're looking at it from the wrong angle. The Republicans trying to gin up hysteria. See, the angle you're looking at it from, Biden's staring into the light like he died, and he thinks he's approaching St. Peter at the pearly gates. And yeah, Obama grabs him by the wrist because Biden's kind of frozen, and he drags him off stage. I get it. But that's a cheap fake, you see. From the other angle, you can tell he's actually rocking out to the music, and Obama just doesn't want this guy to steal his thunder. So he gets him off the stage before Joe can rock out too hard.
7: Sell crazy someplace else. We're all stocked up here.
0: But that's what they were doing with Russian collusion, with Biden, with Fauci. You've been lied to about so many different things. But when it comes to the COVID one, the reason it matters, man, is it is public health. I was saying this when the show launched in 2020, man. I was like, dude, if it's a disease, it doesn't care who you voted for. It's either going to get you sick and kill you, or it's not. And we can't look at this as a political battleground. And if there's going to be a battleground, it should be between us and the public health officials that are denying us our right to exist. Dr. Fauci, who was famously telling people we shouldn't even be shaking hands. Okay, do you remember this clip? This is Fauci. This is clip 45.
8: When you gradually come back, you don't jump into it with both feet. You say, you know, what are the things that you could still do and still approach normal? One of them is absolute compulsive hand washing. The other one is you don't ever shake anybody's hands. That's clear. I don't think we ever should ever shake hands ever again, to be honest with you. Not only would it be good to prevent coronavirus disease, it probably would decrease the incidence of influenza dramatically in this country.
12: You don't have a clue.
0: But why is he spreading that kind of hysteria? Because that kind of hysteria, that kind of panic, was giving him a celebrity status. He was on magazine covers. He was thrown out the first pitch at baseball games. The media, I mean, listen to the media talking about Fauci. This montage, clip 47.
15: Man who's become known as America's doctor.
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17: The great news is you're sticking around in the Biden administration. We are so grateful to you, Dr. Fauci.
18: Told him that I bought his bobblehead and he was super cool about it.
19: I saw your bobblehead today.
18: Did you like it?
19: Yeah, it was amazing. It was great.
20: Good evening. I'm Dr. Anthony Fauci.
21: Brad Pitt is one of my favorite actors, and I think he did a great job.
0: Oh, good God. Anthony Fauci, just absolute
22: garbage like you just makes me sick.
0: But he was propped up on SNL. He was played by Brad Pitt. Brad Pitt. I mean, Brad Pitt's like the hunkiest guy who ever lived. I mean, I think if you were making a list, Brad Pitt and probably Captain Lou Albano, one and two, none sexier. But the point is, being silly, they lionized this guy. And he became drunk on celebrity status because he had never had it before. He's a dorky doctor, and that's fine. Okay, but in the process of chasing fame and celebrity, he alienated any and all trust in public health. So much so that people really looked at any criticism of Fauci as political and not scientific. Doctors were shunned. People were deplatformed on Twitter. Do you remember when idiots like Neil Young were pulling their music off of Spotify? Because Joe Rogan took ivermectin, which has won a Nobel Prize for its treatment of humans for malaria and stuff of that interest. Okay, people like Joni Mitchell pulled their music for dare questioning Dr. Fauci. The guy we now know was absolutely positively saying one thing in public and saying the complete opposite in his own private diary. Okay, and we divided the country and we screwed up the education and we crushed the restaurant industry and the travel industry. Do you realize Carnival crews were shut for a month? So people had to find a whole new way to fist fight. Think about that. Spirit Airlines, they're out of business now, but they were one of the greatest, you know, sources of viral kung fu fights we had on the internet. All of that gone because Fauci said he was trying to protect you. But the only thing he was ever trying to protect was his own fame.
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1: Jim, you got to get off the damn couch.
0: I am off the couch. They flashed the fat signal, and your radio superhero is back on the air. I would be remiss if I didn't shout out the fine folks of Anaheim one more time. Everybody, I mentioned this at the top of the show. Everybody who came out to the Grove Saturday night, that was a career highlight. And it was a lot of pressure when you're doing stand-up comedy in the same facility as a team as successful as the Anaheim Angels. I mean, that is a lot of pressure when you've got a team that wins like that. I'm kidding. But the crowd was amazing. Meet and greets were outrageous. And the fact that they forced Jenny and Lincoln onto the stage midway through the Q&A is always a highlight for me because I'm on the road a lot. But I very rarely get to bring both of them like I did this past week. So if you were in Monterey at the Golden State Theater for that sellout banger, thank you. That was amazing. If you were in Napa, not only outrageous show, but the Jam Cellars sent us some phenomenal wine to take out to our vacation in Lake Tahoe.
2: Fat, drunk, and stupid is no way to go through life, son.
0: Well, fat, drunk, and stupid was a great way for the Failas to go through vacation. And then, of course, we finished

Thumbtack presents Tile Trouble. Every single time I use my sink, I make eye contact with the uneven grout on my kitchen backsplash. The crooked corners eye me, and I'm haunted by more tiling questions than I thought possible. What kind of pro can fix a backsplash? 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

something for 3 years. And then when they get outed for lying about it, we just move on. We don't actually go, you know, you should be shamed. These people in some capacity should be dismissed going forward. We don't do that, whether it was Russian collusion, the Hunter Biden laptop, the fine people hoax, the vaccinated people can't catch COVID, or yes, the Joe Biden

0: There it is, Fox Across America with Jimmy Failla. Tudor Dixon's on the show today, former Michigan Senate candidate. She was in the mix when all of this crazy chicanery was going down with COVID lockdowns and everything else. Joe DeVito's going to be here as well. You guys know and love Joe DeVito from the Gutfeld Show. I know Joe DeVito from like the absolute origins of my comedy career. I'm talking open mics here in the city, firehouse gigs, all the opium dens you perform at on your way up. And then someday, if you're lucky, you get into a position to blackmail enough powerful TV executives that they give you your own TV show and radio show. And the next thing you know, you hook up with a superstar comedy pimp like William, and you're touring the country playing classy theaters. Way too classy for my act. But DeVito's doing okay in his own right, and he's going to stop by for a little bit of a State of the Union. We may even discuss Donald Trump's speech at the White House Correspondents' Dinner, because I plan on watching it between now and then and giving you an honest assessment of what I thought.
1: This guy will say anything.
0: I will, when it comes to comedy, definitely. But I was not at the White House Correspondents' Dinner. I was on vacation with Jenny and Lincoln. I was, of course, famously at the original date that got shot up by some nutbag. Ended with, that was crazy. I was under a table drinking wine and eating rolls with Kennedy. And then the shooting happened. I mean, it was nuts, but we had a lot to get into in the next hour. I'm going to take some of your calls on this Fauci thing too, because I don't think we ever do a public comeuppance. It's one of the biggest problems we have in the country right now, is people will lie about

Kennedy. And then the shooting happened. I mean, it was nuts. But we got a lot to get into in the next hour. I'm going to take some of your calls on this Fauci thing, too, because I don't think we ever do a public comeuppance. It's one of the biggest problems we have in the country right now is people will lie about something for 3 years. And then when they get outed for lying about it, we just move on. We don't actually go, you know, you should be shamed. These people in some capacity should be dismissed going forward. We don't do that, whether it was Russian collusion, the Hunter Biden laptop, the fine people hoax, the vaccinated people can't catch COVID, or yes, the Joe Biden

0: Ashley Dvorkin, Fox News.
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2: Shared goals in the Oval Office. I'm Lisa Brady, Fox News. The leaders of Ukraine and Israel each meeting with President Trump as both countries look to end long-lasting conflicts.
3: Ukrainian President Volodymyr Zelensky says he and President Trump discussed reinvigorating the peace process with Russia, as well as Ukraine licensing Patriot missile interceptor production. President Trump has signaled stronger support for Ukraine's war effort and is supporting a congressional sanctions package targeting companies and countries buying Russian oil. Israeli Prime Minister Benjamin Netanyahu was also greeted for a separate meeting with President Trump as President Trump considers intensifying military strikes against Iran.
2: Fox's Jared Halpern at the White House, which calls both meetings positive and productive. Netanyahu and Zelensky traveled to Washington for Lindsey Graham's funeral at Washington National Cathedral, where President Trump will eulogize the late senator this afternoon following an earlier ceremony on Capitol Hill.
4: U.S. military pallbearers carried Senator Graham's flag-draped casket into the Capitol Rotunda, where lawmakers, including South Carolina Congresswoman Sherry Biggs, spoke.
5: He was authentic. He never tried to be someone he wasn't.
4: Senate Majority Leader John Thune said he felt Graham's absence daily as he reflected on his legacy.
6: I traveled with Lindsey all over the world as part of congressional delegations, and I saw firsthand just how much he was respected by our allies and just how well he was able to connect with foreign leaders around the globe.
4: Vice President Vance said he learned a lot from watching and listening to Senator Graham that he was impossible not to like.
2: Fox's Jessica Rosenthal. A search through tornado wreckage continues in northeast Wisconsin.
7: Recovery won't happen overnight, but you will not go through this alone.
2: Menasha Mayor Austin Hammond says it may take several days to fully restore power, but so far no injuries reported from what the National Weather Service confirms was an EF3 tornado.

0: Military pallbearers carried Senator Graham's flag-draped casket into the Capitol Rotunda, where lawmakers, including South Carolina Congresswoman Sherry Biggs, spoke.
1: He was authentic. He never tried to be someone he wasn't.
0: Senate Majority Leader John Thune said he felt Graham's absence daily as he reflected on his legacy.
2: I traveled with Lindsey all over the world as part of congressional delegations, and I saw firsthand just how much he was respected by our allies and just how well he was able to connect with foreign leaders around the globe.
0: Vice President Vance said he learned a lot from watching and listening to Senator Graham that he was impossible not to like.
3: Fox's Jessica Rosenthal. A search through tornado wreckage continues in northeast Wisconsin.
4: Recovery won't happen overnight, but you will not go through this alone.
3: Menasha Mayor Austin Hammond says it may take several days to fully restore power, but so far no injuries reported from what the National Weather Service confirms was an EF3 tornado.

0: from Fox News Audio.
1: A Venezuelan man accused of being in the U.S. illegally is also accused of running over a Florida grandmother in a grocery store parking lot.
2: Back in May, Deborah Murphy was walking through a marked crosswalk outside of a Publix in Panama City Beach when surveillance video caught a Toyota 4Runner reversing. The SUV knocked Murphy to the ground, but instead of stopping, the driver allegedly continued backing up, running over her. Murphy was rushed to the hospital where she later died from her injuries. Investigators identified the driver as 26-year-old Carlos Suarez Contreras. Now, the attorney representing the driver tells Fox News Digital that his client, quote, didn't commit any crime regarding the charges he was arrested on, adding, it's simply an unfortunate incident and not criminal in nature.
1: Fox's Dana Marie McNichol, the suspect due in court next month after pleading not guilty. Arrest reports show his driver's license from Georgia was not valid at the time. A passenger also suspected of being here illegally is in ICE custody. Johnson & Johnson agrees to pay $5.5 billion to settle most lawsuits, thousands of them, claiming talc products caused cancer. But at least 95% of remaining claimants would have to participate. Visa becomes the latest financial company to cut jobs, 2,600 of them, reportedly looking to

0: Steve is also accused of running over a Florida grandmother in a grocery store parking lot.
1: Back in May, Deborah Murphy was walking through a marked crosswalk outside of a Publix in Panama City Beach when surveillance video caught a Toyota 4Runner reversing. The SUV knocked Murphy to the ground, but instead of stopping, the driver allegedly continued backing up, running over her. Murphy was rushed to the hospital where she later died from her injuries. Investigators identified the driver as 26-year-old Carlos Suarez Contreras. Now, the attorney representing the driver tells Fox News Digital that his client, quote, didn't commit any crime regarding the charges he was arrested on, adding, it's simply an unfortunate incident and not criminal in nature.
0: Fox's Dana Marie McNichol, the suspect due in court next month after pleading not guilty. Arrest reports show his driver's license from Georgia was not valid at the time. A passenger also suspected of being here illegally is in ICE custody. Johnson & Johnson agrees to pay $5.5 billion to settle most lawsuits, thousands of them, claiming talc products caused cancer. But at least 95% of remaining claimants would have to participate. Visa becomes the latest financial company to cut jobs, 2,600 of them, reportedly looking to streamline operations and boost efficiency with artificial intelligence.
2: The credit card and payments giant says the cuts will be mostly in technology and product teams and will impact about 7% of the workforce. A memo viewed by the Wall Street Journal from Chief Executive Ryan McInerney says technology trends are changing how money moves around the world, and to capture the opportunities, Visa must continue evolving how it works. Intuit, Cisco, and Facebook's parent Meta have all announced cuts in recent months, citing artificial intelligence. Jenny Coselda, Fox News.
0: Right now, there's a rally for the Dow, up 667 points.

0: Visa becomes the latest financial company to cut jobs, 2,600 of them, reportedly looking to streamline operations and boost efficiency with artificial intelligence.
1: The credit card and payments giant says the cuts will be mostly in technology and product teams and will impact about 7% of the workforce. A memo viewed by the Wall Street Journal from Chief Executive Ryan McInerney says technology trends are changing how money moves around the world, and to capture the opportunities, Visa must continue evolving how it works. Intuit, Cisco, and Facebook's parent Meta have all announced cuts in recent months, citing artificial intelligence. Ginny Cosola, Fox News.
0: Right now, there's a rally for the Dow, up 667 points.

0: 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It's Fox Across America with Jimmy Failla.
1: Oh, hot damn. Back in action. Hour number two of Fox Across America with Jimmy Failla. We're going to get to a lot of your calls, texts, tweets, carrier pigeons. You could send a smoke signal if Elizabeth Warren happens to be listening. The point is, I am a good old-fashioned talk show host. I might be a conservative. This might be Fox Across America. But I am not doing a conservative talk show. I am doing an American talk show.
2: Freedom!
1: And all that means is you're all welcome. We don't need you to disagree. This country was not built on disagreement or agreement or anything along the way. It was built on a healthy distrust of the people in power. And right now, this week, we are relitigating one of the biggest derelictions of duty in the history of the United States government. I am talking about the public health tenure of Anthony Fauci.
2: He should be behind bars.
1: You're going to hear it a lot this week. Probably going to play that drop 600 times between now and the end of the show, because Fauci is supposed to testify tomorrow in front of Rand Paul and the committee. And he's going to be doing so against excerpts of his own diary, meaning Fauci was on TV telling us things like, somebody ate a bat. We got COVID because some guy got hungry and ate a bat. You know, New Year's resolutions, trying to lose weight. Get that summer beach bod. Guy went down to the wet market and ate a bat. Except there's one small problem. He was writing in his own diary that he knew it didn't come from a bat.
3: What the hell were you thinking?
1: Well, he was covering his ass because they were funding gain of function research in that Wuhan Corona lab. They were doing that. And when COVID broke out and something leaked out of the lab, he started reaching out to scientists and being like, hey, you shut your fat face. I don't want to hear a word about no lab. Ain't nobody got time for that. You know, that whole thing. Say it came from a bat. You remember the movie The Naked Gun? When Frank Drebin is one of the umpires and he's trying to stall the game because he thinks Reggie Jackson is going to kill the Queen of England. Do you remember that? I mean, come on, man.
4: God save the Queen, man.
1: Oh, Joe Biden. That was Joe Biden, by the way, saying God save the Queen a year and a half after she died.
5: Just a bit outside. He tried the corner in this.
1: Think about that. They were telling us Biden was fine. A year and a half after the Queen of England died, Biden was giving a speech in Connecticut. Not to British people, not about Great Britain, nothing of any relation whatsoever to Buckingham Palace. They hadn't even played a song by Lindsey Buckingham.

0: Cunningham from Fleetwood Mac. And Biden said this during a speech.
1: God save the queen, man.
0: And then the media was on TV every day going, hey, hey, you shut your mouth about Joe Biden. You don't understand. You just can't accept it. Behind closed doors, he is running laps around the interns. Oh, man, 110-meter hurdles. Ben Johnson on steroids couldn't keep up with this guy. Guy's flying. Joe Biden, I'm telling you. And they were lying to you. And they knew they were lying to you. Okay, excerpts are out this week of Biden talking to his own ghostwriter before he became president. Before he became president. And he didn't remember things like when his son died or where the documents were or what office he held at the time he was discussing it. Guy was a mess. But the media went on every day and was like, Biden's fine.
2: If you like Biden so much, name three of his complete sentences.
0: But there's this coordinated effort being made to lie to you. Whether you're Republican or Democrat, it doesn't matter. Okay, the point is there's a coordinated effort that often gets engaged in because they're worried about protecting. Protecting, Jimmy, is the word you're trying to say.
2: Do you speak in English?
0: I do. They were trying to protect political power. And they were getting out there every day with these narratives, especially when it came to COVID. Especially, you remember the Hunter Biden laptop story? Okay, where they were yelling, how dare you? How dare you even report on this? Guys, Hunter Biden was criminally charged, federally charged out in California for the contents of his laptop. But at the time the story was breaking, the media colluded to tell you it was nothing. It was the hallmark of Russian collusion. And if you believed it, you were a dope. Do you remember this?
3: Instead of Roger Stone and WikiLeaks, it's Rudy Giuliani and some computer guy in Delaware. So this didn't work. So he'll try another planted story or another, Russian, discredited Russian propaganda. And for those of you spreading misinformation, shame on you. Shame on you. I don't know how some of you sleep at night who are doing this for a living on television.
0: Ah, good old Chuck Todd.
4: You can't handle the truth.
0: No, it's just propagandist, activist masquerading as journalist. But they did that with the Hunter laptop. They did it with Russian collusion. Do you remember the fine people on both sides? Donald Trump said there were fine people on both sides, you guys. It was bad.
5: In spirit, he's with what he calls the fine people among the ranks of the Nazis.
6: Very fine people on both sides during Charlottesville.
7: He's saying there's some fine people among neo-Nazis.
8: The president of the United States said the people, there were some very fine people.
0: Okay, but did he?
9: And you had people, and I'm not talking about the neo-Nazis and the white nationalists, because they should be condemned totally.
0: Full stop. The the Nazis and the white nationalists, they should be condemned totally. But the media to this day, tells you Donald Trump said there were fine people on both sides.
2: The media is a bunch of losers.
0: Straight up. But these narratives get pushed because they're not about protecting people. They're about protecting political power. And that was the Fauci thing. They were, okay, just so you understand, giving Fauci a big glow up so they could contradict him against Donald Trump. Okay, in this next election, you've got Donald Trump who's all over the map. He thinks there's fine people on both sides. He told people to drink bleach. None of this is true. These are all mischaracterizations of actual Trump quotes, but they were contrasting him against Trump, against Fauci, and against guys like Andrew Cuomo, telling us Andrew Cuomo was so good in his COVID leadership that he was now the most eligible bachelor in America. You guys don't understand.
10: Some people are calling themselves Cuomosexuals.
0: Cuomosexuals.
10: Obsessed with you and want to date you and want to marry you.
11: Trevor, you call yourself a Cuomosexual, and I agree with you. I feel like I'm a Cuomosexual too.
12: Do you think that you...
0: I mean, can I just jump in there? That's Ellen DeGeneres, by the way, saying she's a Cuomosexual. A Cuomosexual.
13: That was embarrassing.
0: Never mind that within 6 months of propping up Cuomo as the most eligible bachelor in the world, he was thrown out of office for having some issues with office etiquette around the ladies.
14: You ever seen a grown man naked?
0: Okay, he got Me Too'd right out of office. And by the way, his own top aide, Melissa DeRosa, testified under oath that Cuomo, the guy the media told you was the gold standard for COVID leadership, got caught lying about COVID deaths, falsifying records, and lowering the amount of COVID deaths that occurred in nursing homes, where people were sent by his own executive order. They sent infected coronavirus patients to live with the most vulnerable segment of society.
13: That's stupid. Use your common sense.
0: And because Cuomo was writing a book, a self-congratulatory book about how he handled COVID, they falsified data to pad his book advance and get him more money. But you understand, he did this in the middle of the pandemic. This guy wrote a self-congratulatory book in the middle of the pandemic. This is the equivalent of a football coach dumping the Gatorade on themselves at halftime of a game they were actually losing at the time he wrote the freaking book. But you understand, Cuomo was propped up and then outed to be one of the worst guys alive and got a lot of people killed in nursing homes. Did the media say anything about it and revisit it?
15: The answer would be no.
0: There was no comeuppance for the people who said he was the gold standard. He was the most eligible bachelor in America. We should all be like him. Just like there was no gold standard when the media was hopping up Michael Avenatti. A lot of these guys get big press because they represent a contrast to Trump. Okay, Cuomo's the best guy in the world. Why can't Trump handle COVID like him? Fauci's the steady hand at the till. Why can't Trump handle COVID like him? They do this with everybody. Okay, do you remember Michael Avenatti? Michael Avenatti was Stormy Daniels' lawyer. Okay, and Michael Avenatti ripped off Stormy Daniels, is in jail right now for extorting Nike. Okay, the Nike thing got me. I'm not surprised Stormy Daniels was in a weird position. I've seen the videos. She's never in a normal position. But here is Michael Avenatti. We're being told this man, who is right now as you listen to this, is doing hard jail time, like a 20-year sentence. Here's the media telling you he's going to save the country.
16: You got lucky tonight. We're back with attorney Michael Avenatti. He is a Maine player.
17: Sitting beside me right now, I'm not going to let you cheat. You have to guess. And hint, his name is Michael Avenatti.
18: And, look, I think you're doing a hell of a job. I don't think you're in this for money.
19: To me, you're like the Holy Spirit. You are all places at all times.
20: He's out there saving the country.
21: You know what?
0: Saving the country.
22: Star, I think. It'd be interesting to see his next check.
23: Absolutely.
24: Michael Avenatti for president in 2020.
25: He's Donald Trump's worst nightmare. Michael Avenatti.
26: Existential threat to the Trump presidency. Please welcome attorney Michael Avenatti.
27: Looking ahead to 2020, one reason why I'm taking you seriously as a contender is because of your presence on cable news. I wrote about this saying you're currently leading the pack among 2020 contenders on the Democratic side.
28: What do Democrats value most? If they decide they value a fighter most,
29: yes,
28: people would be foolish to underestimate Michael Avenatti.
29: Michael Avenatti's a beast.
28: Okay, that's true.
29: And
28: he's a beast.
29: He's a beast, and he keeps popping Donald Trump and all of his folks in the mouth repeatedly. He's a beast.
0: Michael Avenatti is currently making license plates somewhere in a prison right now. But every single mainstream media figure you heard in that montage was never held accountable for saying greatest guy who ever lived. Just like there's no accountability for Graham Plattner and everybody who endorsed a guy with a Nazi tattoo who turned out to be a pretty virulent sex pest. Eric Swalwell, another dirtbag sex pest. Everybody who went to the mattresses and said these are the greatest people who ever lived. They don't actually ever get held accountable for any of this. If you were hopping up Avenatti, if you were dismissing the Hunter Biden laptop thing, if you were pushing the Russian conspiracy host, you know, conspiracy collusion. Remember, Trump colluded with Russia.
30: It was made up by these sick people.
0: Okay. They were all saying one thing on TV because they thought it would help them politically. And the politics were always more important than the people. Understand this about the vaccine. Okay. Vaccinated people in this country died. Okay. We had more people die of COVID in this country than anywhere else in the world. We had the worst COVID mortality rate in the world. So for everything Fauci was doing, it was leading to more death. But it became so tribal that all of these narratives that get pushed with no comeuppance. Do you remember shaming the unvaccinated? Listen to this celebrity montage. There was actual social pressure to shame people out of polite society. They shouldn't be allowed to work. They shouldn't be allowed to leave the house. Never mind, okay, that if the vaccine works, you don't have to worry about what anyone does. If you have a vaccine and it's good, it doesn't matter. You know, you don't need the neighbor to put on a winter jacket so you don't get frostbite. What he does has no effect on what you do. If you're wearing your jacket and you're, you know, properly insulated. But what happened in this age of politics is liberalism is currently catering to a lot of grievance-minded people who hate Donald Trump and his supporters, so they don't have to look inward at the things they hate about themselves.
2: He's a lousy dad, but he's right.
0: Which is why you got this montage of shaming unvaccinated people. Now, I want you to listen to the conviction in these voices, because everyone saying and expressing these views is wrong about the vaccine.
1: Not getting vaccines. It's time to start shaming them.
3: Because frankly, we know that we can't trust the unvaccinated.
4: F*** them, f*** their freedom. I want my freedom to live.
5: No, screw your freedom. You're a schmuck for not wearing a mask.
6: We have to stop coddling the morons who will not get the shot.
7: Shame on you.
0: Shame on you. But that the vaccine they shamed you over do what they said it would do? No. And I'm telling you this. They said it would stop transmission. Here's Rochelle Walensky, head of the CDC.
8: Our data from the CDC today suggests, that vaccinated people do not carry the virus, don't get sick, and that it's not just in the clinical trials, but it's also in real-world data.
0: She wasn't the only one saying that.
9: The CDC is saying they have concluded that fully vaccinated people are at a very, very low risk of getting COVID-19. Therefore, if you've been fully vaccinated, you no longer need to wear a mask.
15: When people are vaccinated, they can feel safe that they are not going to get infected.
21: As a nation, I feel fairly certain you're not going to see the kind of surges we've seen in the past.
23: If you're vaccinated, you're not going to be hospitalized. You're not going to be in an ICU unit, and you're not going to die. You're okay. You're not going to get COVID if you have these vaccinations.
31: Yeah.
0: Except that wasn't the case. And I'm only pointing this out because I know there are liberals that listen to the show. Okay, I don't need you to become pro-Trump. You can still be pro-Democrat. But at some point, there needs to be a comeuppance in society for the Russian collusion people, for the Hunter laptop people, for the Michael Avenatti people, for the Graham Platner people, for the Eric Swalwell people, for the fine people on both sides people. Okay, every single, the suckers and losers hoax in The Atlantic, every single person who adamantly got on TV and lied to your face for 2 years at a time needs to be shamed. They need to be held accountable. That doesn't require us to suddenly become anti-Trump or pro-Democrat or anything in between. You just need to be sick and tired of the bullshit.
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0: it is, Fox Across America. Tudor Dixon in the On Deck Circle. I want to get some of your calls on Fauci. Mike is up in Harpswell, Maine. He knows things. Yo, Mike.
1: How you doing, Jimbo? You back, huh?
0: Back in action. It was a good. Go ahead.
1: You know it's a successful vacation when there's no bill money involved. You know what I mean?
0: Yeah, listen, there are so many cops at my show in Anaheim Saturday night. I got so many challenge coins and stuff. Like, I felt like I someone would have posted it for me. It was a dangerous feeling because I felt like I was above the law. I felt like Fauci. I felt like there was no way they could get me.
1: Well, you know, the worst thing I saw through the whole COVID thing, all the damage was the VA homes.
0: Yes.
1: You know, they locked them down tight. Mm-hmm. Those people know how to deal with viruses that run through the home. They've dealt with it for years. Mm-hmm. But it was the visitation. You know, a lot of these were our World War II vet heroes. Yep. And they died not from COVID. Mm-hmm. They died from loneliness.
0: Yeah.
1: That was the saddest part.
0: Yeah.
1: You know, it was stunning.
0: My uncle Sonny, who's also a veteran, a 40-year police sergeant, developed a form of dementia in like the front cortex of his brain because of inactivity. Because he was a guy who golfed and went to the gym 7 days a week. He's a very active guy. And he wound up in a memory care facility from a lack of socialization. He actually went a little nuts. And, you know, he's one of millions that were affected in that way. So my hope, honestly, because I know they pardoned Fauci and he could technically perjure himself tomorrow. But there's not a world where he's looking at like 20 years in jail. But I just want there to be some accountability for the people who propped this thing up. Because they made it possible for all this garbage to happen. Mike, we're short on time. We got to do this again because I didn't even get a Graham Plattner joke out of you in Maine. But we'll do it next time for sure. Tudor Dixon in the On Deck Circle. Tudor's got some jokes lined up ready to go. And I don't doubt she's got some Fauci takes as

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1: Fox News, I'm Therese Crowley. Remembering what mattered, with a Capitol Rotunda farewell for the late Senator Lindsey Graham, Congresswoman Sherry Biggs from his home state of South Carolina.
2: What made Lindsey exceptional was his ability to work on difficult issues while maintaining personal relationships with people who disagreed with him. He believed that conversations matter. He believed that showing up mattered.
1: President Trump tells Fox he was very much a hawk, but reveals Graham thought it was time to make a deal with Iran. The president just met Israel's prime minister about that in the Oval Office after a sit-down with Ukraine's President Zelensky over Russia. All three attending Graham's funeral at National Cathedral this afternoon, and the Senate will honor Graham tonight with a vote for Russia's sanctions. Amid all this, oil tumbles another $5 a barrel to $78. 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

0: there it is, Fox Across America with Jimmy Failla, fired off to get the band back together with this next guest, superstar host of the Tudor Dixon podcast. We have her on over Zoom because she's a lot to deal with in person. Tudor Dixon joining us now from afar where it's safe. Hey, girl.
1: Hey, thanks for having me.
0: Yeah, we can't. You know what I mean? As well, I love talking to you, but you know, you, Sarah, the list of demands that get made when you come here. It's a lot.
1: I get it. That's why I'm zoomed.
0: It's a lot. We would like it'd be easier to have Led Zeppelin. They'd bring like a dirt bike and a goat, break a bunch of bottles, and that would be low maintenance compared to I kid Tudor Dixon. We love you. Good to see you, pal.
1: Thanks for having me.
0: Are you following? It's really weird that we're having this flashback Fauci thing in the news cycle right now, because obviously these are conversations we had every day for 4 or 5 years, and for me. I think, especially as a parent, because we both had kids going through it and their learning was affected and socialization and everything like that, it's that his record just turned out to be horrible. Like, we can get into him lying and everything in between, but what there's really no defense of is, as a country, we have the worst mortality rate and the most COVID deaths. And there were countries in Africa, in the Congo, that didn't do anything, that did better than we did. So it sounds like Fauci was hopped up on two things. One is his newfound celebrity status. And the other was protecting a lot of dastardly deeds that he might have been help fund as, you know, part of the NIH. Is that how you read it?
1: And not only did he help fund, he took our money. So we as a nation helped fund. And I think that's the most important thing. When you read these diary entries or whatever we're calling them, his journals, you have to understand that you are seeing this through the lens of someone who is trying to CYA. I mean, he's covering his own tail because he knows everything. So you know that he already knows that it happened in the lab. And he says that in January in the diary, that he knows that it did not come from the market. So he knows everything. He's spinning this even in the journal so that when he writes his book or whatever it comes out, it doesn't look like he knew. But the reality is, this is why people elected Donald Trump, because they said, we got to get this money out of other countries. And this specifically, I mean, we're talking about funding biological weapons of mass destruction. Mm-hmm. Millions of people died across the world because taxpayer dollars went from the United States to a lab in Wuhan, and this virus was created. And that is all in his diaries. And if anybody is overlooking that, that's what you need to know. He was covering his butt, and he should not get away with this.
0: No, not even close. And I think worse than even the lockdowns, it's all the montages of those celebrities singing Imagine. I mean, you can talk to me about death and destruction, but that alone, all the flash mobs, all of those people. Do you remember, because there was such a vicious effort made to really beat this narrative into people's heads, okay? If you remember, there were people coming forward that were getting deplatformed for not only questioning the origin, but for suggesting other forms of treatment. Things like ivermectin that wound up being used, hydroxychloroquine. I remember there was a nurse. I believe she might have been West Indian. I don't know. But she went pretty viral, no pun intended, like 2 weeks into the pandemic for being like, hey, I work down here and we use hydroxychloroquine and it slows things down. And she was attacked as like a moon bat, who is a conspiracy theorist. And I'm only bringing this up because everyone calling us a conspiracy theorist wants you to believe some Chinese guy ate a bat on his lunch.

0: break. And that's how we all got COVID. And he knew that wasn't true.
1: What on the ground here in Michigan, we went from doctor's office to doctor's office and were told that the state revoked their licenses because they found out that they were using ivermectin and hydroxychloroquine. And these people had to get attorneys. They had to fight the state. And you think about the power of the state. This is the overregulation that you see. And this is why you have people running for office saying, get rid of the power of the state to go into your private business and take it away. They just took away their livelihood overnight. Said you cannot practice medicine because you practice medicine in a way that may have saved someone's life, but we don't approve. I mean, that's the insanity of what we actually saw during COVID was this state with way too much power that came in and destroyed people's lives. But yeah, absolutely. We still had people dying. I mean, Joe Rogan was one of the people that came out and said, guess what? I used this and it saved my life. And that became a real platform for him to say, I used ivermectin and people went crazy. He's talking about horse dewormer. He's like, no, actually the version that you use for humans did work for me.
0: Won a Nobel Prize, Tudor Dixon. They won a Nobel Prize for treating malaria. And it's crazy because I remember that. Neil Young, Joni Mitchell pulled her music off Spotify. I promise you, 90% of the people listening to Joni Mitchell thought Spotify was a hand cream. They had no idea what Spotify was. I'm like, what are you doing? There was so much performative stupidity. And the thing is, and this is what I hope maybe gets exposed tomorrow, because he's not going to jail. Biden pardoned him. Unless there is some type of perjury. You know, and there could be some type of legal discourse. You know, the reality is, I just want people to understand that, like, public health was not supposed to be a team sport. You know, this guy destroyed trust in public health and was absolutely lying and knew he was lying. That's the point. And all of those standoffs with Rand Paul, where he's indignant, got a lot of support from the media because they looked at Fauci as the contrast to Trump. And you were either with him or against him. But the truth is, none of that has anything to do with science. It was all political science. All of it.
1: Well, and experimenting with our tax dollars in another country, not even just another country, in an adversarial country who would love to have a biological weapon. I mean, giving them essentially a biological weapon and paying to develop it. And then it gets completely covered up. But this is why I think the American people have become a little hyper aware of the fact that there are all these groups. They're getting a massive amount of money. We don't actually know what that money is going to. And that should be revealed to the American public. If you're using our taxpayer dollars, we should know where it's going. And if you're using it at a lab in another country, we should understand what that means. And if it's a lab in an adversarial country, then you should be fired.
0: Tudor Dixon's on the line, and she's making a lot of brilliant points, as always. But when you say we should know where the money's going in other countries, does this mean you're coming out against the gay Sesame Street in Iraq?
1: I think Iraq is coming out against that. I don't think I have to. They're not coming out, though.
0: Yeah, no, they're not coming out of anything in Iraq for their own safety. Not Iraq, not Iran. But yes, no. We're spending money on such stupid stuff. And the fraud, and this is the bigger point I keep trying to make to people listening. Because we have a lot of people who listen to our show that probably hate listening because they hear it's Fox News, or maybe they consider me to be one of the few tolerable conservatives like yourself. I don't know. I don't know the motivation. I'm fairly convinced most people listen to my show because it convinces them they can get a show too. Okay, but getting past, I'm thoroughly convinced, but getting past that for a second, Tudor Dixon, it's like whenever you see somebody, Fauci's a good example of this, whenever we give the government essentially a blank check to start a problem, okay, the people who receive that check quickly realize that it's the last blank check, assuming the problem gets solved. And there's more money in keeping the problem going than there is in solving the problem. It's the biggest argument against big government is that a lot of these programs are almost designed to fail. It's like, look at how much money California spent on homelessness or a train to nowhere or all of these entitlement programs that are getting ripped off in Minneapolis and, of course, everywhere else in the frickin' country. It's because if you say, hey, government, can you solve this problem? What the government hears is big money. And they're always going to not solve the problem and then tell you it was the other side's fault and then conduct a study that recommends what? More money. Isn't that why Reagan said government is not the solution to the problem? Government is the problem, Tudor.
1: I mean, I heard this in the debate last night between the two Democrats that are running for Senate in Michigan, where they constantly talked about how government can solve this and government can solve that. And there is really, truly a situation where we have politicians out there right now that are asking for more and more and more government involvement. And it was shocking to me. You talk about solving problems with and by creating more problems. We have an energy problem in the state of Michigan. Mm-hmm. When our power goes out, it doesn't come back on for days. And last night, I heard Haley Stevens time and time again say, I voted for the climate bill and we're going to have a bigger climate bill and we're going to fix this energy through making sure we don't affect our climate. I'm like, that is exactly why we are in the situation that we're in, because we are limiting our options on making sure that people can manufacture, that people have their lights on, that people can drive their cars. I mean, this is ridiculous that you continually hear after all of this, you have Democrat politicians that come out and continually say, if we just had more government. And nobody goes to bed thinking, I would be able to pay my bills if I just had more government. Like, if I could just pay government officials more, then I'd probably be better off.
0: That's the scam, man. And that's where all of this, like, tax the rich garbage is coming from. Is it's, well, you know, the government would have solved this by now if the rich just gave them more money. But of course, you know this. The government has taken in more money in tax revenue than any government in history, including our own, over the course of the last 10 years. And the debt ain't getting smaller and the problems ain't getting solved, Tudor. So I don't know. I don't know. I actually think we do need gay Sesame Street in Iraq now. I think it's more productive than anything the government's done. I mean, I think Bert and Ernie's rubber ducky would disagree with me because that guy's had a long couple of months. But I'm just saying, Tudor, what a time to be alive.
1: Yeah, I mean, it is. It is an interesting, certainly, as we see this push towards socialism, I think as we see them just openly say, we want to come in and take over private businesses. And this is, it used to be tax the rich, like you said. Now it is take their business. They don't deserve even the business. They can't run it. And the government doesn't, don't you look at the government and go, gosh, it runs things so well. Public school is going so well. We should have it take over our healthcare for sure. Let me put my health in the hands of these guys, you know? No thanks. But that's the reality that people don't see. They hear free stuff and they go, that's what I want. The free stuff comes with a lot of strings attached and it will just destroy you.
0: Amen. Well said, Tudor Dixon. That's why we book you over Zoom where it's safe. I'm kidding. We'll do it in person one of these days. I know it's for the best. I hope everything's great. We'll do it again sooner, right, pal?
1: Sounds good. Thanks.
0: You're the best. Tudor Dixon. You know her. You love her. Tudor Dixon.
2: Get her out. Get her out of here.
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0: There it is, Fox Across America. Going to get to some of your calls here in a second. First, just to set the table on the conversation we're having, Dr. Anthony Fauci. You guys remember Dr. Fauci.
1: He is so full of this guy.
0: Here's a flashback to the spring of 2020 when Donald Trump was at a White House press briefing telling us it looks like COVID came from a lab. And Fauci jumps in to cut him off. Now, this is relevant and interesting. Why? Because Fauci's saying it didn't come from a lab. We don't have evidence. Even though he was writing in his own journal back in January that he thought that it did. I mean, good gosh, what a jackass. Here it is, Josh. Take it away.
1: We're looking at it. A lot of people are looking at it. It seems to make sense. They talk about a certain kind of bat, but that bat wasn't in that area. If you can believe this, that's what they're down to now is bats. But that bat is not in that area. That bat wasn't sold at that wet zone. It wasn't sold there. That bat is 40 miles away. So a lot of strange things are happening, but there is a lot of investigation going on, and we're going to find out.
2: A group of highly qualified evolutionary virologists looked at the sequences there and the sequences in bats as they evolve. And the mutations that it took to get to the point where it is now is totally consistent with a jump of a species from an animal to a human.
3: You were lying your ass off.
0: He said it was totally consistent with a jump from an animal to a human.
4: Not even close!
0: And it's not because of me. I don't know anything. I mean, the only doctors I know are Dr. Dre, Dr. Pepper. I am not a medical expert. I mean, I spent most of my life stumping my own physician with things I had encountered driving a taxi in New York City. But it was Fauci's own words, all the way back in January of 2020, wrote in his own journal, okay, that he believed that if anything, the wet market was an amplifier, meaning it picked up speed there, but it did not begin there.
5: Correct the mundo.
0: So it'll be interesting to see how he handles it tomorrow, but I want to get back to some of your opinions. Vinny is in Hartford, Connecticut, and he knows things. Vinny!
6: Hey, Jimmy. I think I can put this in perspective.
0: Love it.
6: Okay? Dr. Anthony Fauci, or as I like to call him, Dr. Tony Meatball, is a perfect example of an unelected federal government official. He was on a job for decades and was a political hack because he wasn't accountable for anything. The only thing that government does is get bigger and look out for itself. Mm-hmm. And the reason why this gets to me is because I

0: am a union municipal worker, and I see this on a smaller scale in local government. So I relate to this.
1: Mm-hmm. Yeah, it's crazy. And you understand, so many people got, you know, like livelihoods destroyed. Like it was the biggest generational transfer of wealth from small retailers to big box retailers who already had the online infrastructure to keep doing business. So it's something that goes without saying, but like a lot of the, you know, Target and Walmart, good for them, made a lot more money because things were shut down and they could ship you goods, whereas local mom and pop stores got crushed. And it was crazy because, you know, to your point of the government looking out for itself, oftentimes the government has to look out for itself at the expense of the people. That's definitely what happened with COVID.
0: The government doesn't care about the people, Jimmy. We know that. If they care just enough to stay in power. That's it. They're all just looking out for themselves, their pensions, their salaries, when they can retire. And Fauci was there for 40 years. Isn't that guy like 80? Isn't he 80? You know, he could have retired a long time ago. And like I say, I just see this where I work, so I totally relate to it. That's all, Jimmy.
1: No,
0: so.
1: Good call. I appreciate your sentiments, Vinny. Keep up the good work. Listen, people listen to the Fauci thing. And
2: I'm as mad as hell, and I'm not going to take this anymore.
1: Because it's a good example of how. And you should know this if you're listening to the show. If you are a liberal, okay, a biased liberal media does not help you. It hurts you because it means people will not be held accountable. The whole point of the media is to hold the people in power accountable. Okay, but if you're a liberal and you think the liberals do you a favor in the media by only shilling for one side, what you realize is you ultimately wind up living under the rule of people who might be from your party and don't know what they're doing. Like, look at Biden. Biden drove up inflation to a 40-year high. Interest rates were below 2% when Trump left office. They hit 9.7% when Biden took over. Okay, gas prices doubled. And yes, they let 21 million people into the country illegally, which lowered the cost of American labor and drove up the cost of everything else Americans wanted to do. Along the way, 500,000 kids went missing across our southern border.
3: Biden is such a disaster.
1: But remember, they continue to tell you the border was closed. This was a manufactured crisis by the Republicans. You guys don't know what you're talking about. You're all a bunch of conspiracy nutbags. Now get back in the house because somebody had a bat. Okay, all of it was political. And you really were not anyone's concern. Think about Trump calling it the Wuhan virus because everyone believed it came out of a Wuhan lab. The media called it the Wuhan virus. And then one day they decided when people were closing in on the scent that we needed to stop calling it the Wuhan virus because that was racist. So let's all get behind Fauci's COVID bat leak bat theory, because if not, you're a racist saying the words Wuhan. Except there's only one small problem. I can play you a one-hour montage of the media calling it the Wuhan coronavirus until they stopped calling it the Wuhan coronavirus because they decided it was racist.
4: The Wuhan coronavirus has now surpassed the 2003 SARS outbreak in the number of lives it's claimed.
5: They're under quarantine out of concern that passengers and crew were exposed to the Wuhan coronavirus.
6: And this breaking news just into CNN, the official death toll from the Wuhan coronavirus in China's Hubei province has now risen to 780.
7: Having to deal with it, the total number of deaths from the Wuhan coronavirus, it's now surpassed the SARS outbreak from 2002-2003.
1: That's every media outlet in America calling it the Wuhan virus.

0: because everyone believed it came out of a Wuhan lab. The media called it the Wuhan virus. And then one day they decided, when people were closing in on the scent, that we needed to stop calling it the Wuhan virus because that was racist. So let's all get behind Fauci's COVID bat leak, bat theory, because if not, you're a racist saying the words Wuhan. Except there's only one small problem. I can play you a one-hour montage of the media calling it the Wuhan coronavirus until they stopped calling it the Wuhan coronavirus because they decided it was racist.
1: The Wuhan coronavirus has now surpassed the 2003 SARS outbreak in the number of lives it's claimed.
2: They're under quarantine out of concern that passengers and crew were exposed to the Wuhan coronavirus.
3: And this breaking news just into CNN, the official death toll from the Wuhan coronavirus in China's Hubei province has now risen to 780.
4: Having to deal with it, the total number of deaths from the Wuhan coronavirus, it's now surpassed the SARS outbreak from 2002-2003.
0: That's every media outlet in America calling it the Wuhan virus.

and murder of an 11-year-old girl. James Duckett was an ex-cop who denied committing the on-duty crime in 1987. His death, the first of a rare double execution scheduled in Florida today. The U.S. Supreme

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2: A celebration of life. I'm Lisa Brady, Fox News, just beginning at Washington's National Cathedral for Lindsey Graham. President Trump will be among those paying tribute to the late senator after an earlier ceremony in the Capitol Rotunda, where Vice President and former Senator J.D. Vance said Graham could disagree without being disagreeable.
3: I choose to remember Lindsey Graham as a person who could fight with you on one issue, but fight for you on another issue.
2: Adding that because Graham loved people, he was willing to reason with them and respect them. NATO Secretary General Mark Rutte telling Fox,
4: he was tough, but he was also extremely kind, a real human being. So yes, he will be missed. He was an important person, a force for good on the world stage.
2: Ukraine's president and Israel's prime minister traveled to Washington for today's funeral, and they each met with President Trump earlier today, the White House calling both meetings positive and productive. As a pause in U.S. strikes on Iran continues, President Trump still insisting the U.S. controls the Strait of Hormuz, telling Fox and Friends a blockade of Iranian ports is powerful.
5: We opened the blockade because we had the confines of a deal, so we did it. And then we put it back because they broke the deal. They break the deal. We cannot have them break deals anymore.
2: Right. Iran remains publicly defiant.
6: Yesterday, the president appeared optimistic about the possibility of a deal, as reports indicate Oman presented a proposal to Iran that would open the Strait of Hormuz. We do know from July 24th to the 26th, 29 vessels passed through this critical waterway, according to international shipping data.
2: Fox's Trey Yingst in Tel Aviv. A convicted killer just put to death in Florida for the rape

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1: A celebration of life. I'm Lisa Brady, Fox News, just beginning at Washington's National Cathedral for Lindsey Graham. President Trump will be among those paying tribute to the late senator after an earlier ceremony in the Capitol Rotunda, where Vice President and former Senator J.D. Vance said Graham could disagree without being disagreeable.
2: I choose to remember Lindsey Graham as a person who could fight with you on one issue, but fight for you on another issue.
1: Adding that because Graham loved people, he was willing to reason with them and respect them. NATO Secretary General Mark Rutte telling Fox,
3: he was tough, but he was also extremely kind, a real human being. So yes, he will be missed. He was an important person, a force for good on the world stage.
1: Ukraine's president and Israel's prime minister traveled to Washington for today's funeral, and they each met with President Trump earlier today, the White House calling both meetings positive and productive. As a pause in U.S. strikes on Iran continues, President Trump still insisting the U.S. controls the Strait of Hormuz, telling Fox and Friends a blockade of Iranian ports is powerful.
4: We opened the blockade because we had the confines of a deal, so we did it. And then we put it back because they broke the deal. They break the deal. We cannot have them break deals anymore.
1: Right. Iran remains publicly defiant.
5: Yesterday, the president appeared optimistic about the possibility of a deal, as reports indicate Oman presented a proposal to Iran that would open the Strait of Hormuz. We do know from July 24th to the 26th, 29 vessels passed through this critical waterway, according to international shipping data.
1: Fox's Trey Yingst in Tel Aviv. A convicted killer just put to death in Florida for the rape and murder of an 11-year-old girl. James Duckett was an ex-cop who denied committing the on-duty crime in 1987. His death, the first of a rare double execution scheduled in Florida today. The U.S. Supreme Court denying separate requests to stop either one.

0: Fox.
1: A 25-year-old Texas man accused of leaving his young daughter in a car on purpose is charged with capital murder.
2: Lorenzo Rodriguez is accused of keeping his 2-year-old daughter inside a locked car while he slept in his home after a night of drinking. Police suspect the child died from being in a hot car, given the temperature that day in Midland, Texas was around 99 degrees, according to the National Weather Service. It's believed the temperature in that car may have risen to more than 130 degrees. In Texas, capital murder can be charged for a limited number of offenses, including if someone's actions result in the death of a child under 15 years of age. Police are continuing to investigate the case. Gernal Scott, Fox News.
1: A curfew remains in place in Menasha, Wisconsin, one of the areas hit by an EF3 tornado yesterday.
3: There's so many low-hanging wires and low-hanging branches. It's just not safe to send vehicles down those roads yet.
1: Menasha Police Chief Matthew Albrecht says cleanup is needed before traffic can resume. It may take days to fully restore power as well. For now, damage assessments continue and a search for possible victims. But so far, no casualties reported. The online gambling industry is pouring money into the midterm elections.
4: Sports betting companies have spent at least $72 million so far, according to a Reuters news agency report, supporting midterm candidates, Democrats and Republicans, hoping to influence state legislation. Online sportsbooks DraftKings, FanDuel, Fanatics, and Bet365 launched the Win for America Super PAC together last November. It funnels money to Democrats through the American Future Political Action Committee and Republicans through the new American Conservative Fund. The industry is the largest donor in the midterm so far, behind cryptocurrency and technology, according to the corporate watchdog Public Citizen. Chris Foster, Fox News.
1: Right now, the Dow's up 588 points, a rally fueled by

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0: from everywhere USA. 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
1: Oh, you're damn right it is. Back in action. We were on vacation, but I have returned to the Fox News studio to show off all of the weight gain. I'm telling you, they're chasing me right now down at Wardrobe.
2: Put that cookie down now!
1: But everybody else gets a cookie in this radio hour because Joe DeVito's coming by. One of my favorite comics anywhere in the world. You know him as a writer and a regular on Gutfeld. What you probably don't know is Joe and I started out doing comedy in like opium dens on the Lower East Side of Manhattan, where you're not even doing comedy for the sake of comedy. You're just making sure the audience hasn't overdosed in their seats. I'm telling you, we started out in bad gigs. But the one thing comics are really doing, really good at doing, is diagnosing acute truth about society. Every joke we tell in a comedy club only works because you believe the setup to be true. Okay, if the setup is true, you will laugh at the punchline. If there's something disingenuous about the setup, like if I got on stage and said I'm a women's ballerina, you'd be like, wait, no, you're not. Although, to be clear, in this day and age, I probably could be a women's ballerina.
3: What the hell is the world coming to?
1: I don't know. There has never been a dumber time to be alive, but we're about to tackle it head on in this hour. 888-788-9910. If you want to be a part of the show, there's no barrier for entry. The only thing we ever say is you could be a Republican or a Democrat, libertarian, independent, don't be a. And that beep is whatever you want it to be. It's like the word Smurf. Did you watch the Smurfs in the 80s? They would just always say Smurf in place of anything. Ah, we were out in the woods smurfing Smurfette and her Smurf. And you're like, well, hey, wait a minute here.
4: What the hell did you just say?
1: Yeah, you realize looking back that Smurfette was putting up some big numbers back in the day. We thought that was a cute, sweet little children's cartoon.
5: Wrong.
1: There was a lot of smurfing going on, especially during spring break. Oh, they were having wet Smurf contests. It was not good. But as we sit here right now, I'm being stupid because there's something seriously bad happening. And I think one of the great things comedy and conversation allow us to do is take a lot of the power away from our torments, extract the anger or the sadness from a situation, and allow you to laugh at circumstance instead of being driven to despair by it. You ever heard the phrase gallows humor? It's literally people laughing while they were being tortured and starved to death because there were truths to what was happening to them that were funny when commented upon. And it's very similar to what's happening in government right now. Like, people on the right, at least, are going to be watching the hell out of this Fauci testimony tomorrow morning. Because what they're watching is a validation of everything they said was true, but got shamed for. Okay, we were told by people like Rachel Maddow that vaccinated people could not catch COVID.

0: That is a fact check false.
1: No, but we were told the pandemic is over if you just go get vaccinated.
2: You're not telling me the truth.
1: Let me play you the clip. Okay, and I bring this up not because I need you to get mad at Rachel Maddow. He's a nice enough guy. But the point is, I bring it up because science and common cause, things like pandemics, are not supposed to become political battlegrounds. But they were because we live in this ridiculous era where everything requires a side. Okay, sometimes there's not a side. You know, there's just government corruption. Like I talk about this with the fraud in Minneapolis. If you're mad that Somali migrants stole billions of dollars, okay, you don't need, that doesn't make you a Republican. It doesn't make, shouldn't make you a Democrat automatically. It should just make you an American, because when people rip off the government, they don't rip off segments of the government. They don't go, okay, we're going to commit fraud in Minneapolis, but we'll only steal Republican tax dollars. No, they will just steal tax dollars, meaning Democrat tax dollars, Libertarian tax dollars. The point is, there's a common cause here. And when they reduce it to, well, you're just mad because of the Somalis. You don't like their skin color. That's why you're yelling about the fraud. Except there's one small problem. The money that they ripped off, you know, those brown people you're saying were racist over? Well, the money we're mad about them ripping off was supposed to go to other brown people.
3: Oh, wow.
1: So we're not mad about the color of the people. We're mad about the color of the money. But it's the same thing when it comes to Fauci. Okay, the Republicans tomorrow will be watching this hearing because they were calling BS and throwing the challenge flag on Fauci for the better part of 4 or 5 years while he was a media figure. And the Democrats were throwing him on magazine covers, telling you he was the patron saint of science. Anybody who had an issue was some horse dewormer, some goober idiot from the hills who voted for Trump and was a white supremacist, didn't know what they were talking about. Do you remember Jimmy Kimmel saying, let the unvaccinated die if there's a shortage of hospital beds? I mean,
4: Dr. Fauci said that if hospitals get any more overcrowded, they're going to have to make some very tough choices about who gets an ICU bed. That choice doesn't seem so tough to me. Vaccinated person having a heart attack? Yes, come right on in. We'll take care of you. Unvaccinated guy who gobbled horse goo? Rest in peace, Wheezy.
1: I mean, oh, God, Jimmy Kimmel. Rest in peace, Wheezy.
5: You suck. Yeah, jackass.
1: So embarrassing. It hurts me to be on the radio and say that I am the highest rated Jimmy in late night. I shouldn't be. I don't want to be. I don't even have that kind of talent. Okay, I'm a ridiculous human being. But those guys who are late night hosts really hurt the country because they pushed all of the same garbage propaganda that all the liberal pundits did. And rather than having common culture, which is like, hey, we're going through a pandemic. This is nuts. Here's what's funny about being locked down. Hey, did you see Tiger King? You know, trying to find common culture for people in the same circumstance. Like, it's so personal for me because when this show launched, we went into lockdown 5 days after we launched. And that's how my wife and kid kind of became media figures. Like, I was putting them on the show every week because I was broadcasting from home. And I wanted some in-studio guests that could give the world perspective on what it was like on our end of this deal as opposed to theirs. Like, the people that are day one listeners of this show have a real deep connection to it when you meet them in person because they were really, really there. Okay, really connected to my family and the cats and the dog and Lincoln learning on Zoom and pretending his computer glitched out. You know, and all the dopey things we were doing, you know, with Netflix and all these idiotic social media flash mobs that teachers unions and nurses were posting and everything in between. But the point is, okay, when all of this was going on, they took your health. They took the well-being and the education of your students. They took the care of the elderly. They took the ability to mourn the elderly, the ability to socialize in public. Okay, they took it all away. The things that make human beings who we are social creatures by design. Okay, they took all of that away from us in the name of making us healthier.
6: Well, that's the dumbest thing I ever heard of.
1: And if you questioned it, you got the condescending lecture. Here's the old Rachel Maddow clip. I want you to hear this really quick. This is March of 2021, okay, after Dr. Fauci has mandated the vaccine, something they told us they would never mandate the vaccine. Okay, do you remember any of this? I mean, I have every flashback known to man if you'd like to hear it. But this is where we start.

0: started on vaccines. Understand, we mandated vaccines. But this is what they were saying up until the day we did.
1: No, I don't think it should be mandatory. I wouldn't demand it be mandatory. But
2: perhaps the federal government should step in and issue mandates? And if not, are you putting the needs of unvaccinated people ahead of the needs of vaccinated people?
3: Well, I think the question here, one, that's not the role of the federal government. That is the role that institutions, private sector entities, and others may take. That certainly is appropriate. Also, local communities are going to take steps they need to take.
4: I don't think you'll ever see a mandating of vaccine, particularly for the general public.
0: Oh. So we're not mad about the color of the people. We're mad about the color of the money. But it's the same thing when it comes to Fauci. Okay, the Republicans tomorrow will be watching this hearing because they were calling BS and throwing the challenge flag on Fauci for the better part of 4 or 5 years while he was a media figure. And the Democrats were throwing him on magazine covers, telling you he was the patron saint of science. Anybody who had an issue was some horse dewormer, some goober idiot from the hills who voted for Trump and was a white supremacist, didn't know what they were talking about. Do you remember Jimmy Kimmel saying, let the unvaccinated die if there's a shortage of hospital beds? I mean,
5: Dr. Fauci said that if hospitals get any more overcrowded, they're going to have to make some very tough choices about who gets an ICU bed. That choice doesn't seem so tough to me. Vaccinated person having a heart attack? Yes, come right on in. We'll take care of you. Unvaccinated guy who gobbled horse goo? Rest in peace, Wheezy.
0: I mean, oh, God, Jimmy Kimmel. Rest in peace, Wheezy.
6: You suck. Yeah, jackass.
0: So embarrassing. It hurts me to be on the radio and say that I am the highest rated Jimmy in late night. I shouldn't be. I don't want to be. I don't even have that kind of talent. Okay, I'm a ridiculous human being. But those guys who are late night hosts really hurt the country because they pushed all of the same garbage propaganda that all the liberal pundits did. And rather than having common culture, which is like, hey, we're going through a pandemic. This is nuts. Here's what's funny about being locked down. Hey, did you see Tiger King? You know, trying to find common culture for people in the same circumstance. Like, it's so personal for me because when this show launched, we went into lockdown 5 days after we launched. And that's how my wife and kid kind of became media figures. Like, I was putting them on the show every week because I was broadcasting from home. And I wanted some in-studio guests that could give the world perspective on what it was like on our end of this deal as opposed to theirs. Like, the people that are day one listeners of this show have a real deep connection to it when you meet them in person because they were really, really there. Okay, really connected to my family and the cats and the dog and Lincoln learning on Zoom and pretending his computer glitched out. You know, and all the dopey things we were doing, you know, with Netflix and all these idiotic social media flash mobs that teachers unions and nurses were posting and everything in between. But the point is, okay, when all of this was going on, they took your health. They took the well-being and the education of your students. They took the care of the elderly. They took the ability to mourn the elderly, the ability to socialize in public. Okay, they took it all away. The things that make human beings who we are social creatures by design. Okay, they took all of that away from us in the name of making us healthier.
6: Well, that's the dumbest thing I've heard of.
0: And if you questioned it, you got the condescending lecture. Here's the old Rachel Maddow clip. I want you to hear this really quick. This is March of 2021. Okay, after Dr. Fauci has mandated the vaccine, something they told us they would never mandate the vaccine. Okay, do you remember any of this? I mean, I have every flashback known to man if you'd like to hear it, but this is where we started on vaccines. Understand, we mandated vaccines, but this is what they were saying up until the day we did.
1: No, I don't think it should be mandatory. I wouldn't demand it be mandatory.

0: This is the old Rachel Maddow clip for the 100th millionth time I've played it on the show. Listen to this one more time, okay?
1: It means that instead of the vaccine being able, excuse me, it means for instead of the virus being able to hop from person to person to person to person, spreading and spreading, sickening some of them, but not all of them. And the ones that it doesn't sicken don't know they have it. And then they give it to even more people because they didn't recognize they were, right? Instead of the virus being able to hop from person to person to person, potentially mutating and becoming more virulent and drug resistant along the way. Now we know that the vaccines work well enough that the virus stops with every vaccinated person. A vaccinated person gets exposed to the virus does not infect them, the virus cannot then use that person to go anywhere else. It cannot use a vaccinated person as a host to go get more people. That means the vaccines will get us to the end of this.
2: Life is hard, but it's harder when you're stupid.
0: Guys, hundreds of thousands of vaccinated people died of COVID. And there's no recourse for Rachel Maddow. We don't go back and go, hey, lady, whatever you identify as, who told us that the virus stops with vaccinations and that vaccinated people can't catch COVID, ergo you can't unknowingly spread it and get somebody else sick. Hey, do we ever acknowledge on the air that you got this wrong? Like, freedom of speech is great. It means the government's not going to arrest you for what you say. Okay, the government will pressure Facebook and Twitter to kick you off if you contradict the party narrative as they did under Biden. But the point is, okay, there should be some type of responsibility. Like, that is the biggest thing to me when it comes to this. Fauci's not going to jail tomorrow. Don't get excited thinking he is. Biden preemptively pardoned Anthony Fauci back when he was in the process of leaving office.
3: I don't remember that ever happening.
0: But it did. He didn't remember anything. But it did. Okay, and the point is, he's not going to jail. I mean, he could conceivably perjure himself and face some type of litigation, but there's no version of this that ends with Fauci doing 10 or 20 years in jail. Does he deserve to do that type of time? Yeah, based on what we see in his notes. He was basically outed

0: The virus does not infect them. The virus cannot then use that person to go anywhere else. It cannot use a vaccinated person as a host to go get more people. That means the vaccines will get us to the end of this.
1: Life is hard, but it's harder when you're stupid.
2: Guys, hundreds of thousands of vaccinated people died of COVID. And there's no recourse for Rachel Maddow. We don't go back and go, hey, lady, whatever you identify as, who told us that the virus stops with vaccinations and that vaccinated people can't catch COVID, ergo you can't unknowingly spread it and get somebody else sick. Hey, do we ever acknowledge on the air that you got this wrong? Like, freedom of speech is great. It means the government's not going to arrest you for what you say. Okay, the government will pressure Facebook and Twitter to kick you off if you contradict the party narrative as they did under Biden. But the point is, okay, there should be some type of responsibility. Like, that is the biggest thing to me when it comes to this. Fauci's not going to jail tomorrow. Don't get excited thinking he is. Biden preemptively pardoned Anthony Fauci back when he was in the process of leaving office.
3: I don't remember that ever happening.
2: But it did. I he doesn't remember anything. But it did. Okay, and the point is, he's not going to jail. I mean, he could conceivably perjure himself and face some type of litigation, but there's no version of this that ends with Fauci doing 10 or 20 years in jail. Does he deserve to do that type of time? Yeah, based on what we see in his notes. He was basically outed by those FOIA, Freedom of Information Act requests, for threatening scientists with withholding funding if they don't toe the line and say somebody ate a bat, even though he knew full well it came out of a lab. He's like, somebody ate a bat, shut up. And it reminded me of The Naked Gun, when Frank Drebin is the umpire. And the two, he's arguing with the other ump. The guy goes, he's out. Frank Drebin goes, he was safe. And the other guy goes, no, he was out. I say, he was safe. And he pulls out a gun. The guy goes, okay, you're the boss, whatever you want. Okay, that's basically what this was. They're like, hey, Tony Fauci, just going over the data here. I can't believe COVID leaked out of a lab. And he's like, someone ate a bat. He's like, no, I don't think you heard me right. I'm looking at the data. It came out of a lab. He's like, they ate a bat. And they're like, no, doc, I don't know what you're talking about. And Fauci wrote back a third time and basically said, you know, if you want federal funding ever again, say they ate a bat.
4: You do that again and I'll break every bone in your body.
2: That's pretty much the narrative. He's strong-armed. Why? Because he was an unelected bureaucrat, drunk on power, and there was no means to hold him accountable. One of the reasons Trump won such a major decision at the Supreme Court before I left for vacation, which now allows him to fire bureaucrats unilaterally, that's a huge win for everybody, Republican, Democrat, or anything in between, because it means if you have somebody in the government that we didn't vote for, that's actually controlling our entire economy and our educational system by recommending lockdowns. And then they can get back on the air a year later and say they never said there was a lockdown, even though we have hours of footage of them demanding a lockdown. There now can be accountability for those people. And even if it just means firing them, that's still addition by subtraction.
5: The show that sees through the bull.
1: My response is right, you know, and the stripper really likes you.
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0: Republican, Democrat, or anything in between, because it means if you have somebody in the government that we didn't vote for, that's actually controlling our entire economy and our educational system by recommending lockdowns. And then they can get back on the air a year later and say they never said there was a lockdown, even though we have hours of footage of them demanding a lockdown. There now can be accountability for those people. And even if it just means firing them, that's still addition by subtraction.
1: The show that sees through the bullshit.
2: My response is right, you know, and the stripper really likes you.
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0: Bang, there it is. Fox Across America with Jimmy Failla, Joe DeVito in the On Deck Circle. But long before we get Joe in here, we got to talk to Brian in Clarion, Pennsylvania about Dr. Fauci. Brian!
1: Hey, Jimmy, it's so good to hear your show. We love your show.
0: Oh,
1: you know, I just wanted to share with your viewers and you how diabolical Fauci is. You know, he was responsible in the 80s for bringing AZT into the treatment of AIDS during the epidemic. It was a poisonous, toxic drug shelved in the 60s for cancer. And he brought it in, responsible for hundreds of thousands of deaths from AZT. And what's diabolical is it's the same thing he did with the COVID vaccine. It's all illustrated in Peter Duisberg, who was a renowned scientist. He was considered one of the fathers of retroviruses. He wrote a book, Inventing the AIDS Virus. And what Fauci did with AZT, the CDC, the NIH, is exactly the same thing he did with the COVID vaccine. And I just wish that Congress at this hearing would somehow weave that into it, because this man is far from an ethical scientist.
0: Yep.
1: He's a monster, in my opinion. And it's shocking what exactly the same thing with the COVID and, oh, we don't know anything about it. And, you know, the money behind the pharmaceuticals, all the same modi operandi. Is that how you say it? That he did with AZT in the 80s.
0: Yep. And what's crazy about it, Brian, is people who lived through both do actively say that. Like when we were covering COVID in real time, they were like, how does this guy still have a job? How is he still in government? He mismanaged so many things at such a high level. And the truth is, the mismanagement is a good thing where the government gets involved, because the mismanagement means you spend more money, you get more pharmaceutical kickbacks, you exercise more control over the economy. They like that. It's like when we were yelling about the Biden border, okay, understand, we thought it was a failure. They thought it was a success because they were importing voters and throwing people onto the entitlement rolls and soaking taxpayers. But that's the thing with Fauci that I wish the rest of the country would understand, is that Fauci was not there to protect you and me, no differently than the 80s. He was there to protect what you just said, which was a lot of crazy special interests. How's everything else in Clarion before I lose you? Is everything good?
1: Oh, God. We had floods and power outages. It was a nightmare. But we still want you to visit us on your way to Ohio.
0: All right, we're going to work it out. Okay, the failures are in. We got to figure this out, okay, before Lincoln goes to college. So don't you know, stick around. We'll be in touch, Brian. We'll flash a smoke signal, Elizabeth Warren style. Be good. Joe DeVito in the On Deck Circle.

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1: Fox News, I'm John Saucier. Members of Congress honored late South Carolina Senator Lindsey Graham, a memorial at the Capitol. Here's Vice President J.D. Vance. He was there also.
2: So I choose to remember Lindsey Graham as a man who could disagree with you without being disagreeable. I choose to remember Lindsey Graham as a person who could fight with you on one issue, but fight for you on another issue.
1: Residents are recovering after a tornado tore through northeastern Wisconsin yesterday, knocked out power to more than 30,000 people. The mayor of Menasha, Wisconsin, is Austin Hammond.
3: Recovery won't happen overnight, but you will not go through this alone. This community has always been at its best when neighbors help neighbors, and I have no doubt that spirit will carry us through the days ahead.
1: No fatalities have been reported so far, but it could take several days before the power's back on. 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

0: Well, this is a big damn deal because I'm being joined right now by a superstar political pundit, nationally headlining comedian, and all-around ladies, man, who can be reached at joedevito.com. Joe DeVito in the house. Hey, girl.
1: Wow, it was a big twist ending when you actually said my name there, huh?
0: It's my favorite.
1: Yeah.
0: I'm like, when they put that in my teleprompter, they're like, the host of the Tudor Dixon Show. I'm like, so why do you say the name twice? You know what I'm saying?
1: Yeah. I like when they start with that and then you have to sit there.
0: Yo,
1: and wait.
0: Me and you have talked about this and I've built up to this. You have no idea.
1: Yeah.
0: Remember the Great Pumpkin? It's the Great Pumpkin, Charlie Brown. They say, yes. Get to the pumpkin patch on Halloween. The Great Pumpkin's going to fly over. Mm-hmm. This episode has been the Great Pumpkin. So I have been talking about you coming on for 3 hours.
1: Oh, very nice.
0: But in my version, the Great Pumpkin has showed up. It's the Great Pumpkin, Charlie Brown. Hold on. Give me 1 second here. The Great Pumpkin does not show up. The closing line of the whole movie is,
2: you blockhead!
0: Do you remember that?
1: Yeah.
0: Linus takes Sally to the pumpkin patch. He's like, no, you don't want a trick-or-treat because the Great Pumpkin's going to, everything's going to happen. So in this version, Sally gets the grape. You're here.
1: It's good. That show taught children a very good lesson of disappointment and don't listen to what other people are telling you. It's all a lie.
0: Thank you. That's people don't know this, but the Great Pumpkin, Charlie Brown, was a proactive commentary on Dr. Fauci.
1: In a way, it was. And it was a shining moment for balding children everywhere. If you're a kid with a receding hairline, it spoke to you.
0: But I brought this up because you and I started out in comedy together. And I've been telling the audience about all the opium dens and everything else we've played. Okay, but if they were to go to joedevito.com, you could see Smoke and Joe DeVito in Point Pleasant Beach this weekend.
1: Be at Cousin Vinny's, yes.
0: Then you go to Atlanta.
1: To be at Helium in Atlanta, and then the Funny Bone.
0: In St. Louis.
1: In St. Louis.
0: Come on, St. Louis is gorgeous this time of year. The humidity is only 161 degrees.
1: It's nice.
0: Actually, that's kind of cool.
1: It's like having a tongue on you the whole time, and not in a fun way.
0: No, in a subway kind of way.
1: Yes.
0: You're being tongued by a barefoot person who's been arguing with a pole, but that's how it works. But I brought this up because one of the things that make comedy work is they will only laugh at the punchline if they believe the setup to be true.
1: Yes.
0: That's kind of how this works. Comics, for whatever we're good at, aside from having bad childhoods and everything else, is acutely diagnosing societal truths. And I am so fascinated, as I was just telling you off the air, by this moment we find ourselves in where massive lies can be told for 3 years. And there's no moment, there's no shame. You know, like you can't do it on television with dump green slime on someone's head. If
1: on Nickelodeon,
0: Can we bring that back at the very least?
1: It's like, much easier to understand.
0: Yeah.
1: You don't need to watch something like that and think, I don't get it.
0: Yeah.
1: I don't understand what happened here.
0: Yeah. Like when you think of like, all right, so if someone said Russia collusion for 3 years and then the Mueller report was like, no, he didn't. We don't even know that he had Russian dressing because he doesn't look like a salad eater. You know what I'm saying?
1: Not a Reuben.
0: Didn't matter. Not a Reuben guy. If they told, you know, if you did that, if you did the Biden thing, if you did the Hunter Biden laptop thing, you know, if you did the fine people on both sides thing.
1: Well, I think it goes to this larger thing of we really are in a post-truth society.
0: Yeah.
1: So the idea that you can say to someone that didn't happen, the idea that there's an external reality, because I still hear comics, not good comics, but they'll make a Russian hooker peeing joke. And trust me, there's no one who wants to hear more about that if it were true, if this were a true thing. But they'll say it, and I think we are in such a strange moment where there's no longer an agreement on, are there such things as facts?
0: Yeah.
1: And I think that's by design, and it's very scary. And I blame some of it on Oprah, because I think she was the first one to start saying my truth.
0: Oh.
1: There's no such thing as my truth. There's the truth.
0: Yes.
1: There's your opinion and your experiences, but we don't each get to have our own truth, because then you cannot function as a cog in the machinery of reality.
0: Joe DeVito in studio. He's had it with Oprah, and don't even get him started. Don't even get him started on that Gail.
1: Please.
0: I was in Montecito the other day. I think about that.
1: Mm-hmm.
0: In Montecito, that's where they filmed that famous interview with Meghan Markle. She was at Gail's.
1: Yeah.
0: She was at Gail's property. It was her and Oprah lamenting the fact that Black women can't get ahead, sitting on the patio of a $28 million mansion.
1: Yeah, and you want to talk about softball? There was even lesbians were saying that was too softball.

0: But there's this funny thing going on when you talk about people like that. Like Meghan Markle, I consider Meghan Markle and Michelle Obama to kind of be the same person in that they are symbols in theory of success, but they're being used to sell us oppression.
1: The two of them in particular goes to show that you can't find happiness in publicly castrating your husband. You can try. You can give it a heck of a shot, but it did not lead them on. When you look at someone like Michelle Obama, I wonder if you could just say to her, what would make you happy?
0: Yeah.
1: And she was at the top.
0: Yeah.
1: Was she complaining recently about being judged on her appearance? And it's no one twisted your arm to go on to Vogue. I don't know who would be strong enough to twist her arm, not Barack, but they get everything they want and they're still not happy.
0: Yeah, they're miserable people. I find it fascinating because she wrote a book called The Look that was about her fashion as first lady.
1: Oh, there you go.
0: And now she's making the podcast rounds going, why is everybody talking about my outfit? And I'm like, well, you wrote a book about it.
1: Well, you know, maybe someday we'll have a first lady who was actually a model.
0: Isn't it funny to think that if Melania Trump, a self-made millionaire supermodel migrant, by the way,
1: speaks many languages.
0: Yes. If she moved here and married a Democrat, she would have her name on federal buildings right now.
1: Oh, absolutely.
0: Maybe, like, honestly, she might have her name on currency right now.
1: Yeah, she would be considered a success story that triumphed over whatever man she married. And this is what they see. They're looking for brave stories of triumphing over your spouse.
0: Yeah. I love the Obama one, though, because she really just berate him with her brother. And it looks like the scene from The Nutty Professor where Eddie Murphy plays all the characters. It looks alike.
1: Michelle Klump. Yeah, she went on a podcast tour where all she did was talk trash about Mr. Spindly Arms.
0: what I find so fascinating is that we're obviously living in this really petty and reductive political moment.
1: Yeah.
0: Where everybody's looked at through the everything has a side. You know what I mean? And it's so exhausting to me because there's no nuance left in any of this, but there should be, you know, and that's the point is nuance is inconvenient. Because it's but. So it's everybody's dealing in such absolutes. And
1: it requires more than just your first response to something.
0: Yeah.
1: You have to have I don't even say they're having a first thought because they're not having a first thought. They're just it's just an instinctive response as to this is the thing that doesn't make me happy.
0: Yeah.
1: And it can get confused. Well, to give the example of Meghan Markle, I didn't know she was black.
0: Uh-huh.
1: First of all, I don't care.
0: Yeah,
1: I don't care about anything she does. But it reminded me of I went on a date with a woman who I thought maybe she was Puerto Rican. I should have been Italian. I didn't care. And halfway through the date, she said, well, it was tough growing up as the only black girl in my neighborhood. And my first thought was, what jokes have I told so far this evening?
0: Where am I?
1: I figured she hasn't thrown a drink in my face, so I haven't gotten too casual with the choice of material.
0: I love that. Joe DeVito is here. He's not worried about getting canceled on a date.
1: Yeah, good luck. Been there, done that.
0: He's usually getting canceled before the date. I mean, that's a nice kid. That's so stupid. So since we got onto this topic, there is a story that I saw today that Annie, my producer, just brought down to the studio a minute ago about women are now requiring men to provide them with a car service if they're going to go on a date. Now, this is a bit of a New York trend. Do you see that as a sign of gold digging on the woman's part or maybe the fact that no woman in her right mind wants to use mass transit under Mom Donnie? I wonder.
1: I see it as I would compare that if I were to suddenly announce publicly a dating policy that you must be a supermodel with at least 5 national magazine covers before you can date me. Now, there's nothing preventing me from having such a policy.
0: Uh-huh.
1: The thing is, it's not really going to affect the number of dates I go on. Now, there's a chance there could be a woman who would rise up and say, yes, I meet your criteria.
0: Uh-huh.
1: I think what we're seeing is those women aren't interested in dating. What they're interested in is social media contacts.
0: Because there's so much engagement for making a policy. You know, it's like, you know, when the bride says, like, you can't do this at my wedding. And then she gets 72 hours and like, is she right?
1: Insane. You know? Yeah. I mean, I think back to there have been certain dates where I think I would have spent any amount of money for a car to take her home, to remove her from the premises. But
0: he's saying that because these women aren't old enough to drive themselves.
1: They're not. Well, they need those cars where, you know, their own cars, they have to blow into the thing to get the alcohol level.
0: Some of them live in these cars. I mean, it's very back to the nuance thing. There's a lot of nuance. It's JoeDeVito.com if you want to see Joe DeVito, Point Pleasant Beach. That's Dana Perino territory. Then it'll be in Atlanta. Then it'll be out in lovely St. Louis at the Funny Bone. I am very pro St. Louis. I was there 2 years ago with Jenny and Lincoln for what we thought was summer vacation. Lincoln wants to go see the Yankees. That's what we're going to do for summer vacation. And it just rained for like 5 nights. It was 4 million degrees. We had a nice time. There's a lot of good food in St. Louis. Good people. And Chuck Berry is from St. Louis.
1: Oh.
0: Godfather of rock and roll. And if you know anything about his record, he was into streaming long before it became popular.
1: He definitely learned his music, but not his video collection.
0: He was a guy that was not helped by MTV.
1: He wasn't.
0: He was better on the radio than he was on video. But he's a good American story, and I bring him up, okay? Because so many people, Motown's a good example of this. It predates the Civil Rights Act.
1: Yeah.
0: There's so many people that long before we even made the progress we now know that were able to take advantage of in the society we live in, a capitalistic society, and become billion-dollar success stories.
1: Sure.
0: And we're sitting here in 2026 pretending that we still live in this oppressive Jim Crow society. Yeah. And it's like, as a comic, I find it hilarious that people can do this with a straight face, but it's become its own industry. It's like oppression is a form of currency.
1: Oh, absolutely. And you mentioned Motown. Barry Gordy, without the interference of the white man, was able to exploit black performers on his own. So.
0: Ain't nobody got paid.
1: He held him
0: back. Beginning. But what's funny about Barry Gordy is like he started because he wrote a number one hit for Jackie Wilson when they were in the military and they didn't get paid because they didn't own the publishing rights.
1: Yeah.
0: So he started Motown so he could own the publishing rights and blow it up. And yes, a lot of them went on to make money, but I don't doubt there were some Phil Knight-esque policies in the beginning. It was very Nike.
1: Have you ever gone to the Motown Museum?
0: Yes, Hittsville. I love it.
1: Yes. I went there and there is an area where there's supposed to be very good acoustics.
0: Yes.
1: And they said, this is where, and the woman leading the tour says, so why don't we all try to sing a song and hear how it sounds? And out of the whole tour group, it's just me going, I got sunshine. And then I look around, it's just me on a tour group with 15 black people saying, he's doing it again.
0: They do. They sing My Girl at the end. I love that. If you guys haven't been there, they're actually expanding the Hittsville thing now.
1: Yeah.
0: It's pretty rad, though. Like, he lived upstairs from that studio.
1: He was not letting a dime sneak out if he didn't have to.
0: No.
1: So good for him.
0: But they built Motown, and they built it at a time when, again, we had separate lunch counters. We had separate schools. Mm. Like, Joe Biden hadn't even lost the fight against integrated school busing at the time Motown
1: it's true.
0: Was built.
1: He was marching, but in the wrong direction, even back then.
0: But do you remember, it was funny, at the first presidential debate in 2020, Kamala, that was her closing number. Mm. Joe Biden, in 1973, you were fighting against integrated school busing, and there was a little girl that just wanted to get on the bus. That little girl was me. Do you remember that?
1: Yeah.
0: And she went on to be his vice president, even though she was openly saying, you fought for segregated schools.
1: Yeah.
0: Dr. Jill
1: never forgave that.
0: But it is funny that even in the 70s, Kamala knew she shouldn't be driving herself. She's like, put me on a bus.
1: She needed a designated school bus driver.
0: She was spiking the Capri Suns even back then. That's not good. Joe DeVito's good, folks. JoeDeVito.com. Get tickets to all his live shows. We got to do this again soon, man.
1: Yeah, absolutely. Always a good time.
0: I'm going to try not to get emotional, but we're back after this. Thanks, man.
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0: sunshine. And I look around, it's just me with on a tour group with 15 black people saying he's doing it again.
1: They do. They sing My Girl at the end. I love that. It's a great. Well, if you guys haven't been there, they're actually expanding the Hitsville thing now. Yeah. It's pretty rad though. Like he lived upstairs from that studio.
0: He was not letting a dime sneak out if he didn't have to.
1: No,
0: so good for him.
1: But they built Motown, and they built it at a time when, again, we had separate lunch counters. We had separate schools. Mm. Like, Joe Biden hadn't even lost the fight against integrated school busing at the time Motown was built.
0: He was marching, but in the wrong direction, even back then.
1: But do you remember, it was funny, at the first presidential debate in 2020, Kamala, that was her closing number. Mm. Joe Biden... In 1973, you were fighting against integrated school busing, and there was a little girl that just wanted to get on the bus. That little girl was me. That was, do you remember that?
0: Yeah.
1: And she went on to be his vice president, even though she was openly saying, you fought for segregated schools.
0: Yeah.
1: And then
0: Jill never forgave that.
1: But it is funny that even in the 70s, Kamala knew she shouldn't be driving herself. She's like, put me on a bus.
0: She needed a designated school bus driver.
1: She was spiking the Capri Suns even back then. That's not good. Joe DeVito's good, folks. JoeDeVito.com. Get tickets to all his live shows. We got to do this again soon, man.
0: Yeah, absolutely. Always a good time.
1: I'm going to try not to get emotional, but we're back after this. Thanks, man.
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0: Josh, how many things got spilled last week while I was gone?
1: Surprisingly little. They both of them were actually very, very good.
0: Have they been banned from the pantry? Is that what it is?
1: I mean, we're completely out of paper towels in this room. Yes, but other than that, we'll be all right.
0: A lot of people don't know this, but Mikey is the Exxon Valdez of radio producers. There's always some type of oil spill halfway through the mission. And it's only because Mikey has usually 54 cups in his pod. How many cups on that desk right now?
2: Just one.
0: How many?
2: Just one.
0: Yeah. No.
2: Yep.
0: Did the cleaning lady come through?
2: No, not the vacuuming lady.
0: I don't even
1: I mean, we're on the air. She might come through in the next minute.
0: People listening around the world, we used to have a cleaning lady who would literally vacuum in the studio while I was on the air. The on-air sign meant nothing to her. She would come when this show first launched. That's when you know you've made it in media, when they wait to go to commercial to vacuum during your show.
2: And then she would yell at you. As if you were the problem.
0: I know. She'd be like, hey, can you keep it down? I'm trying to concentrate. I'm like, keep it down. I'm on the air. That's the point. This is not a serious show, but it is, unfortunately, about to end here in a few minutes. Yeah, I know, not good. But we will be back on your TV tonight on the Ingram angle. There you go. See, you got options. Okay, I'm supposed to do Fox and Friends tomorrow and Waters World tomorrow night. There's a lot going on. And we're working on Fox News Saturday night this weekend. But the point is, if you message me over the vacation break and I did not get back to you, it's because I took an actual proper vacation. I was with my family. We did a sold-out show in Monterey. It was outrageous, okay? The boys who own Gamby Steakhouse over in Sparks, Nevada, okay, Spencer Armstrong, Dave Armstrong, they came to my show in Monterey and took us to the old sardine factory after the show. It was way too classy for me, Jenny, and Lincoln, but we had a great time. Next night, we went up to Napa, and the folks at Jam Cellars pumped the Fellas full of wine. We did a sold-out show. It was outrageous. Jenny was on stage. Lincoln opened the show. He crushed. He had a really funny Paul Pelosi joke. Then we shoved off to Tahoe for a week, and I literally, for all intents and purposes, threw my phone in a lake. It was gone, and we just sat around a house in Tahoe, did some drinking, did some jet skiing, did some hiking, did some boating, really nice family time. And, of course, we wrapped it up down in California, in Los Angeles, at the Grove. And we stayed over in L.A. because Jenny had never seen someone poop on a sidewalk before. So, you know, you got to culture these people if you're on the road. But the point is, the Magical Mystery Tour is over. I am radio yours the rest of the week. So don't go anywhere. We got a big Wednesday coming up tomorrow. Until then, go enjoy your unique American privilege. Be a

0: bottom of the ninth on Fox Across America with Jimmy Failla. First day back from vacation. I think it went well.
1: You can't handle the truth.
0: I don't know. I thought we had a good time. Don't forget, the bar is low on this show. Okay, we're just hanging out. We're just having the conversation. But we do get into substantive points when we have adults in the room like Marshall. Marshall is out in Greenwood, Arkansas. Marshall, you in Arkansas or Alaska? Marshall! Ah, we lost Marshall. I don't know what happened. I am so out of it. I went to the wrong phone line. That's on me. What is Alaska's abbreviation? AL? And
2: no, AK, AL is Alabama.
0: That's what I thought. So Marshall was in Alaska? We lost the guy in Alaska. Yeah. Probably got, he got, as it turns out, he was just about to go through and he got hit by a dog sled. Not good. Let's go through the motions here. Emerson, our college associate, who won't be with us much longer by the grace of God. What grade do you give today's show, our comeback special, Emerson? I feel like we went all right.
3: Yeah, it was a good one.
0: It was like we had fun.
3: Yeah.
0: You know, by the standards of what we do over here.
3: Definitely.
0: There were some highlights. I thought you held up well. Did Mikey spill anything in the booth?
3: No, we both didn't today. It's a miracle.
0: That is a true Christmas miracle.
3: I know.
0: Mikey? What do you have to say for this episode? I think you did a good job of booking it.
4: We're just all very glad to have you back.
0: It's just nice to get the band back together, right?
4: Yes.
0: There's a familiarity to this. It feels nice.

0: A giant of the U.S. Senate, Lisa Brady, Fox News. That's part of President Trump's tribute to Senator Lindsey Graham.
1: He was a man who gave America the full measure of his good and mighty heart until that heart itself just gave out.
0: The president at a funeral underway in Washington's National Cathedral.
1: No matter how heated things got in Washington, virtually everyone, Republican or Democrat, liked Lindsey. Well, not everybody, but it sounds good. Not everybody. He was a tough cookie, okay? I have to veer from this for a second. He was a tough cookie, Darlene. But he was beautiful.
0: Referencing Senator Darlene Graham, the sister who's finishing Lindsey's term, also calling him a force of nature and adding he'll miss him. This follows a ceremony earlier today in the Capitol Rotunda. Tomorrow, a final service and private burial will be held in South Carolina. Ukraine's President Zelensky and Israeli Prime Minister Benjamin Netanyahu traveled to Washington for the funeral, and they each met earlier with President Trump, the first meeting for Netanyahu since the U.S. and Israel launched attacks on Iran. And as Ukraine's fight with Russia continues, President Zelensky posting an Oval Office photo and saying his meeting included discussion of licensing to build Patriot missile interceptors. It's Election Day in South Dakota, where Republicans are still picking a nominee for governor in a scramble that began when Kristi Noem left to be DHS secretary.
2: Lieutenant Governor Larry Roden assumed the position, but neither he nor businessman Toby Doden won a four-way primary outright. Only registered Republicans are allowed to vote. Roden is a rancher and welder. Doden says he was born in poverty but climbed out by salesmanship and risk-taking through real estate and Bitcoin.
0: Fox's Therese Crowley, the winner of today's runoff, faces Democrat legislator Dan Ahlers in November. 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
1: For the first time in decades, two executions on the same day in Florida. The first already happened. Ex-cop James Duckett put to death for the on-duty rape and murder of an 11-year-old girl in 1987, which Duckett denied. The U.S. Supreme Court denying last-minute stay for him or the 80-year-old set to die later today for killing his ex-girlfriend's parents in 1986. They're searching and clearing in northeast Wisconsin the day after an EF3 tornado.
2: The first responders in Menasha, Wisconsin, calling it one of the most difficult times in the city's history, but a miracle that no one died in the widespread damage from peak winds of up to 140 miles per hour that tore through numerous homes and businesses Monday.
3: This is going to be a long challenge for the community. Ask everybody to stick together, and that includes being patient with each other. That includes helping each other.
2: Winnebago County Exec Gordon Hintz, a city curfew is now in place in Menasha, where roads are blocked with massive amounts of debris. The power's still out, with area shelters opening for people who no longer have a place to call home.
1: Fox's Jeff Manasso. Pushback in Texas as Meta and investment firm BlackRock reveal a 1,000-acre AI data center being built in El Paso, saying it'll provide a gigawatt of computing capacity beginning in 2028.
4: The announcement comes as advocates are calling for more protections from the effects of data centers, citing concerns including strains on the electric grid.
5: We don't have the water for these things.
4: Clayton Tucker, secretary of the Texas Farmers Union. Governor Greg Abbott's office says he's directed utilities to require data centers to pay for their own infrastructure, bring their own power, reuse their own water, and lower residential electric bills, adding he will continue to work with the legislature to protect Texans. Kristen Goodwin, Fox News.
1: An hour to the close on Wall Street. A rally continues for the Dow after strong earnings reports, up 582. Right now, the S&P and the NASDAQ also.

0: who no longer have a place to call home.
1: Fox's Jeff Manasso. Pushback in Texas as Meta, an investment firm BlackRock, reveal a 1,000-acre AI data center being built in El Paso, saying it'll provide a gigawatt of computing capacity beginning in 2028.
2: The announcement comes as advocates are calling for more protections from the effects of data centers, citing concerns including strains on the electric grid.
3: We don't have the water for these things.
2: Clayton Tucker, secretary of the Texas Farmers Union. Governor Greg Abbott's office says he's directed utilities to require data centers to pay for their own infrastructure, bring their own power, reuse their own water, and lower residential electric bills, adding he will continue to work with the legislature to protect Texans. Kristen Goodwin, Fox News.
1: An hour to the close on Wall Street. A rally continues for the Dow after strong earnings reports, up 582. Right now, the S&P and the NASDAQ also

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A clear, fresh voice cutting through the noise to tell the truth. It's the Guy Benson Show. Filling in for Guy Benson, here's Harry Hurley.

0: From the heart of our nation's capital, Washington, D.C. 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Filling in for Guy Benson, here's Harry Hurley.
1: Welcome to the Guy Benson Show with Christine Dillon and Joel. I'm Harry Hurley, and it is always an honor and a privilege to fill in for Guy Benson, truly one of the most elegant, talented broadcasters in America. And I begin today's Guy Benson Show just beaming with pride. We had the opportunity right before airtime to watch the 45th and 47th President of the United States, President Donald Trump, and Fox News Channel superstar Sean Hannity do such beautiful justice to the life of United States Senator Lindsey Graham. From one of the truly iconic, most beautiful, powerful, and it's fitting that it would be called a cathedral, the National Cathedral in Washington, D.C., a who's who celebration of life for the late, great United States Senator Lindsey Graham. You have Ukrainian President Volodymyr Zelensky. You have the Prime Minister of Israel, Benjamin Netanyahu. You have the President of the United States, a who's who of the American Congress. I mean, it was just, it's our job as a speaker in the what's called spoken word format or talk radio is to try, and radio is theater of the mind, to paint a picture of what this was like. I can only imagine, second only to being actually in the cathedral. You could tell there was divine inspiration. President Trump always delivers at the highest moments. Sean Hannity, and for those who don't know, I've known President Trump since the late 1980s and directly was hired by him. And he always comes through in the biggest moments. Sometimes at the moments that don't matter, he's a bit careless with, because they don't matter. And some people get all lathered up and crazy about it. But when it truly counts, when it's life and death or the biggest moments, President Trump always comes through. And he did for his great friend, Lindsey Graham. We're going to hear from the president in just a moment what he had to say just minutes ago. And I've never been more proud of Sean Hannity. I've known Sean Hannity for a long time. And he's with the passing of Rush Limbaugh, Sean Hannity is the GOAT. He is the GOAT of the present moment in our business, in the industry, the vocation that we love, and that is talk radio. You know, you still hear Sean say, and he's been doing TV for 30 years with the Fox News Channel, that he's a radio guy that also does television. When you love radio,

0: radio. There is just something about it that is such a privilege. And I was taking in Sean Hannity until literally just his timing was perfect. You know, he knew that anybody that's doing a program beginning at 3 o'clock that he should finish, and he did, right on time, right on cue. I think it was Sean Hannity, and he's had a lot of highlights. I believe it was Sean Hannity at his absolute best in his entire career today, from that beautiful dais, that elevated, profound dais, speaking about his great friend, the late Senator Lindsey Graham. And today was not called a funeral. It wasn't called anything other than what it is, and that is a celebration of life. So they even had that right. Wow. All I can tell you is wow. Let's give you some context, some flavor. Joel, let's get ready for a gold rush. President Trump cut 40.
1: For more than 30 years, nothing of consequence happened in this Capitol without Lindsey Graham knowing about it. Nothing of significance happened anywhere in the world without Lindsey Graham having a view on it. And no bill became law in the most exceptional republic in human history without Lindsey Graham having a say in it. He was a man who gave America the full measure of his good and mighty heart until that heart itself just gave out. But even though Lindsey's life was cut short while he was still so full of vim and vigor, there can be no doubt that he lived absolutely to the fullest. He died doing the work he was born to do. He was truly a great politician, serving the country he loved to serve so deeply.
0: See what I mean? Just amazing. Everybody knew exactly what to say because it wasn't forced. You know, you think about what Lindsey Graham did up until just about the very end of his life, which he did not expect would come just hours after he left Kiev and spoke the words that were extremely motivating for our military, for America as Ukraine's ally. And he did it just right. And President Trump and Sean Hannity did it big time just right today. President Trump continues. Joel, cut 41.
1: He went out at the peak of his career, the top of his game, as a legend that everyone of us, many of us here today, blessed to know him, and a friend that none of us will ever forget. There was truly nobody like Lindsey Graham.
0: President Trump continues, cut 42, Joel.
1: Scripture tells us that blessed is the man who remains steadfast under trial, for when he has stood the test, he will receive the crown of life. For 71 years, Lindsey Graham was strong and steadfast. As a brother, a senator, a warrior, and a patriot, he withstood every last test, every single test that you can go through and every trial. And now he wears the crown of life in heaven, reunited with his parents and reunited with his Lord.
0: Please continue.
1: Something very, very special. Lindsey, we love you. God bless you. We will always be with you. And you were very, very special. Thank you. Thank you very much.
0: Great job, Mr. President. And I mentioned I've never been more proud of Sean Hannity, who that was not easy, what he did today. It was a masterclass. It was a eulogy. It was a tour de force. And he just brought so many important people that are close and involved in Lindsey Graham's life into the presentation that he gave. That was just the tone. It was so on point. It was so well done. Sean Hannity, you'll get a taste of it right here on The Guy Benson Show. Joel, cut 43.
2: At his core, Lindsey was a man driven by principle: God, family, country. He was a friend's friend, He was a great patriot. He fought with every ounce of strength he had in his body for the things that he deeply believed in. He was also, as my friend, one of the funniest people that you could ever know. We laughed nonstop. We laughed often about many of you in this room.
0: Sean Hannity continues, Joel, cut 44.
2: With me, he never held back, and that was the basis of our deep friendship. I will miss him so much. Mr. President, he would be so honored that you are here today. He loved you as he loved his country. He loved the times you played golf. I heard about every single solitary hole. He loved the meals that you shared. He loved the late night conversations you had. And Mr. President, you gave him the greatest gift of his life, and that was a front row seat at the highest levels of history in the making. It meant the world to him. Thank you, sir, for that.
0: Sean Hannity, cut 45.
2: And most people could not imagine losing the brother that raised them. And then almost immediately, you got a call from the president of our country. You got a call from the governor of your state. They asked you if you would be willing to step up and finish the work of the brother that we honor here today, your brother, Lindsey. You barely had time to mourn, if any. You told me that you asked yourself the one question that mattered. What would Lindsey want me to do? That was the one question. You put your personal tragedy aside for the state that you love and for the country that you love. Within 2 days, you were sworn in as the first female senator from the great state of South Carolina. And by the weekend, you were in shorts and a t-shirt on your hands and knees with your daughter painting her parking space at her school. That was the week that your brother passed away. Now, to me, that tells us everything we need to know about you.
0: We will continue right after the break this remembrance of Lindsey Graham, the celebration of life that's taking place in real time. It continues at the National Cathedral in our nation's capital in Washington, D.C. And thank you for spending this portion of your day right here on The Guy Benson Show.
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0: painting her parking space at her school. That was the week that your brother passed away. Now, to me, that tells us everything we need to know about you.
1: We will continue right after the break this remembrance of Lindsey Graham, the celebration of life that's taking place in real time. It continues at the National Cathedral in our nation's capital in Washington, D.C. And thank you for spending this portion of your day right here on The Guy Benson Show.
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0: I will miss our late-night calls. I will miss our strategizing together. I will miss our dinners. I will miss our conversations about the president and the country we both loved. I'll miss the gossip, I'll be honest. I'll miss talking about how to defeat evil in our time and how to find a path to peace so that peace may one day reign around the world. Many people ask me if I know at the end of my television show that I'm quoting scripture when I say the words, "Let not your heart be troubled." Well, I am. The answer is yes.
1: And finally, Sean Hannity, cut 47.
0: Lindsay, Mr. President, I would argue in my mind probably has a heavenly version of Mar-a-Lago. It may even be a little bigger. He may have a little more gold in the Oval Office in his mansion in heaven. And I wouldn't be surprised if he added one big, beautiful ballroom and an arch somewhere on the property, because he would want to obviously duplicate his dearest friend in life, you, Mr. President. Lindsay, my friend, goodbye for now. We will see you again. We will finish the work that you started. Well done, good and faithful servant. Enter thou into the joy of thy Lord. Godspeed, Lindsey Graham.
1: And great job, Dylan. Great job, Joelle, because this was all happening minutes, I want to say seconds, before airtime. Just picked absolutely the perfect moments of President Trump and Sean Hannity. Very well done. This really plays like a movie. A senator dies too young. A sister who was only 13 years old when both of their parents died is raised, is adopted, literally, legally adopted by her older brother, who leaves school and comes home to run the family business because both parents are gone. And there's a 21-year-old Lindsey Graham and 9 years younger, a 13-year-old Darlene Graham. And you never know. Life gives you pivots and moments of truth that you couldn't even script. You couldn't even imagine that within, I think, about 48 hours of Lindsey Graham passing away suddenly at age 71, President Trump telephones Darlene Graham and talks to her about taking an appointment to be the United States Senator for South Carolina, to take her brother's seat, to finish his work. And of course, it would take the governor of South Carolina, Governor Henry McMaster's, to officially make that possible. And of course, he did. And he did the absolute right thing. And then the president put out there into the universe that Darlene should run. A lot of people thought maybe this is just a caretaker thing. She'll get a few things done. Maybe the Senate, which has really been a pretty big disappointment with the Save America Act and a lot of other things that should be passed, that they're allowing the minority to tie them up in knots. And maybe just the positivity, the energy of Lindsey Graham's life and his contributions to the United States Senate and his untimely passing, maybe they could vote on things that had been bottled up for no good reason. And maybe, just maybe, the right thing to do is for his sister Darlene to run for a new 6-year term, which she's going to do, and I predict she's going to be successful. When we come back, another great Fox News personality, Lucas Tomlinson.

0: Welcome back to the Guy Benson Show with Christine Dillon and Joelle. I'm Harry Hurley, filling in today for Guy Benson. Honored to fill in for Guy. If you're just joining our coverage, we've been talking about the celebration of life that's taking place this hour at the National Cathedral in our nation's capital, honoring the life of United States Senator Lindsey Graham, an absolute just who's who extravaganza. I mean, it's just been incredible. World leaders, Billy Graham, the President of the United States, Fox News Channel's all-star superstar Sean Hannity. I mean, the list goes on and on and on. And the presenters have had such courage, such strength, keeping it all together during a very, very difficult time. We were sharing some of the comments. I said earlier in the Guy Benson Show today that I believe that it is Sean Hannity's finest hour, his presentation at the National Cathedral has just, it's an instant classic. It's a masterclass of how you do this kind of impossible task. We continue to share some of what Sean spoke about just a few minutes back. This is very, very recent audio. Joelle, cut 46.
1: My Christian faith is the most important thing to me in my life. I like Lindsey, God, family, country. And I believe that with all my heart, we will see him again. To my dear friend, to our fearless warrior,

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2: Fox News, I'm Tom Graham. President Trump honoring the late Senator Lindsey Graham today at the National Cathedral in Washington.
3: But no matter how high he rose, he never forgot where he came from. There's probably not a single town in South Carolina where Lindsey did not help repair a bridge, expand a school, improve a hospital, or recover from a disaster.
2: It's the start of 2 days of services for Graham with burial tomorrow in his home state of South Carolina. He died July 11th at the age of 71. No deaths reported despite a powerful tornado tearing into communities in Wisconsin. Winds hitting 140 miles per hour. Cleanup underway. Several homes destroyed. Roads choked with debris.
4: This is going to be a long challenge for the community. Ask everybody to stick together, and that includes being patient with each other.
2: Winnebago County Executive Gordon Hintz. 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

0: Tornado tearing into communities in Wisconsin. Winds hitting 140 miles per hour. Cleanup underway. Several homes destroyed. Roads choked with debris.
1: This is going to be a long challenge for the community. Ask everybody to stick together, and that includes being patient with each other.
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1: Welcome back to the Guy Benson Show on a very busy news day with Christine Dillon and Joel. I am Harry Hurley, filling in for Guy. It's a privilege to do so. Joining us on the Guy Benson Show Newsmaker Hotline is a Fox News correspondent, Lucas Tomlinson. He's based in Washington, D.C. You see him on the Fox News Channel a whole bunch. And I think it's important. I think our Guy Benson Show universe knows, but Lucas serves. So I thank him for the great job he does in media, but I thank him for his service to our country. Lucas graduated from the U.S. Naval Academy in 2001, and before joining the Fox News Channel in 2014, he served on a human terrain team with the U.S. Army's 3rd Brigade Combat Team, 10th Mountain Division in Kandahar Province, Afghanistan. So when Lucas covers these very complex stories that he covers, he does so with experience and likely an even wider spectrum of observation. And Lucas, I hope you don't mind me. I know news reporters never want to be the story, but I just wanted to share that about you. Proud of you.
2: Well, Harry, thank you so much. That was one heck of an introduction. It's great to join this afternoon.
1: Let's do this. It's a very busy and it's a nostalgic day, which is why maybe I even, you know, poured it on a little more for you, Lucas, because of your service for our country. But I got to tell you, watching the president and watching Fox News Channel superstar Sean Hannity just bring masterclass presentations at the celebration of life for the late Senator Lindsey Graham, it was beautiful. It was in the nation's cathedral, the national cathedral in our capital. I mean, it's kind of the script that movies are written about.
2: There's no question about it. I'm speaking to you this afternoon, Harry, from the White House, where earlier two world leaders dropped by to see President Trump, Ukrainian President Volodymyr Zelensky, and Israeli Prime Minister Benjamin Netanyahu. But, of course, what brought him here to Washington was the late Senator Lindsey Graham. In fact, President Zelensky is probably one of

0: last men to see Senator Graham alive.
1: True.
0: Senator died, you know, just a day or two after returning from a trip to Ukraine. Two issues, Israel and Ukraine, that the senator was very passionate about. And it says a lot that, you know, world leaders fly in from across the globe to pay tribute to his life here in Washington at the National Cathedral. And you're right. You heard from President Trump, very powerful, poignant speech. And from our own Sean Hannity, who singled out the Israeli prime minister and President Zelensky in the audience, talked about the causes that were so dear to Lindsey Graham. And there were powerful moments here in Washington, a time when, you know, the nation's been embroiled in this conflict with Iran 5 months to the day today. And, of course, President Zelensky dealing with Russia for over 4 years, so fighting a bitter war there. So it was a very powerful day. You also had the Finnish president, Alexander Stubb, in town as well. He's on the Fox News channel earlier, and he's also attending the funeral. So it was a very powerful, poignant day in the nation's capital, Harry.
2: You are listening to Lucas Tomlinson, Fox News channel correspondent based in Washington, D.C. I'm reading between the lines, so if I go too far here, you will set me straight because you're Lucas Tomlinson and I'm not. But I sense a rewarming between President Trump and Ukraine President Volodymyr Zelensky, which I think is hugely important, obviously, for the relationship, for the result that we all want. And is that have I gone too far, or what I'm seeing, I'm really seeing?
0: No, you're spot on, Harry. And really, this all started earlier this month at the NATO summit in Ankara, which I covered for the network. And when President Trump met with Zelensky in Ankara, Turkey's capital, President Trump talked openly about the relationship and how warm it is. When you think of, here I am at the White House, what it was like over a year ago, here at the White House, and President Trump accused Zelensky of not having all the cards right now. You look a year later, Ukraine is doing pretty well in this war. It's went from producing thousands of drones a year to millions, and Russia's really feeling that. Some of these strikes are hitting as deep as St. Petersburg, Moscow, targeting Russia's oil infrastructure. You had some drone strikes hit as far as Siberia. And just in the last few days, Ukrainian drone hit an Iranian commercial vessel, cargo ship, transporting what is believed to be weapons going from Russia to Iran. So it also feels like Ukraine war and the Iran war are more linked today.
2: You know, I was thinking about something, exactly what you talked about, how bad that was. And, of course, the vice president jumping in and that got – actually, I think it's fair to say that Zelensky was thrown out of the White House. Nobody wants to say but that happened.
0: I was here that day. He left early.
2: I was here that day at the White House,
0: and the motorcade went right in front of where I'm standing. I know we're on the radio here, but it was not pretty.
2: And we go from that to basically a year later, and President Trump gives written authorization for Ukraine. And as you know, and for folks in the Guy Benson Show universe that don't know, Ukraine, probably the greatest drone builders in the history of the world, much better than the Shahed drones out of Iran, which are good, but they're not as good as what Ukraine can make.
0: There's a lot of them, though.
2: Oh, yeah, there are a lot of them, and they're cheap and they work. And you know that as a military guy. Also, President Trump, though, giving the written authorization for Ukraine to actually manufacture Patriot missiles, because as you know, Lucas, we can only make so many every month. Now Ukraine making them for them, for us. This is a big deal, isn't it?
0: It's a big deal, and President Trump, as a businessman, likes the idea of exporting American business. And these Patriot interceptors are also not cheap. They cost about $4 million a copy. The U.S. military is suffering from a lack of Patriots. Of course, it's been a pretty busy year, you might say, pretty noisy year. Iran firing all those Shahed drones, as you mentioned, not just at Israel during the war, but the Gulf states, although it is notable, Harry, and for our listeners, you know, Iran has not attacked Israel directly since early June. And the last time Hezbollah launched drones into northern Israel was in early July, the beginning of this month. Now, Israel says it has shot down a few drones in Jordan, but none of the nationwide alerts in Israel, you know, the country the size of New Jersey with a population of 10 million, none of the warnings were issued because it just was viewed as not a threat. And you know, it is notable that since President Trump, you know, restarted major combat operations in Iran, now granted, the last four nights it's been a ceasefire. During the 2 weeks of strikes, Israel did not take part in them. It was just the U.S. military. But now, President Trump is on Fox and Friends this morning talking about how he thinks Iran is being very friendly in its negotiations, and perhaps some eyebrows were raised with that, considering this is a regime that wants to kill his family. But President Trump says they're negotiating. He says they've even worked out the outlines of a deal. They just haven't signed anything formally yet. But one thing that was interesting in the Fox and Friends interview, for anybody that missed it, was when Ainsley Earhart asked President Trump about Pickaxe Mountain. That's that suspected nuclear site near Natanz, south of Tehran, north of Isfahan, in the Zargos Mountains in Iran. Suspected that Iran moved its enriched uranium days before Operation Midnight Hammer last year. Some of this enriched uranium, the centrifuges were moved to this facility in Pickaxe Mountain, but very deep, you know, 400 feet. You have to wonder, why do you need to bury something 400 feet if it's just benign or enrichment for, you know, civilian nuclear reactors? Clearly, this is on the radar for everybody. But President Trump sounded pretty irked when Ainsley brought up Pickaxe Mountain, because he said that Netanyahu should not be talking about this to the press. He should be talking to him one-on-one and not putting this out there. So that was pretty notable in the Fox and Friends interview. The president said if Iran does not make a deal, he's going to destroy that facility.
2: Lucas Tomlinson from the Fox News Channel, our distinguished guest, visiting on the Guy Benson Show on a busy news day. UN Ambassador Mike Walls said something that I thought was very important over the weekend, and he talked about the newly signed civilian, and you reminded me of this, and we're going to talk about it in the next segment. You reminded me of this when you mentioned civilian purposes, which we know that's not Iran's desire. Their desire is weapons grade all the way, but even when they say, oh, no, yeah, not us, we're civilian, nuclear stuff. But with Saudi Arabia, we really do want it to be a civilian nuclear agreement. That's what we signed. There are those that some are ignorant and they just don't know what they're talking about, but there are others that are just blatantly intellectually dishonest, and they try to make this look like, you know, President Trump is making the world more dangerous, that we're going to give Saudi Arabia a nuclear weapon. Correct me if I'm wrong, Lucas, because you know this was a signed deal, a civilian nuclear agreement with Saudi Arabia, correct?
0: That's right. Westinghouse does not make nuclear weapons, just civilian nuclear reactors, and that's the deal that was made. Now, there was some criticism when this was first discussed last week about shouldn't this, before the inks dry on those contracts, shouldn't this benefit be linked to Saudi Arabia joining the Abraham Accords? And might have been a coincidence, but when it came up on the set of Fox and Friends, what did President Trump do? He immediately took to Truth Social, said, yes, this deal is linked to Saudi Arabia joining the Abraham Accords. Now, the Saudis denied that, said, no, we had a deal. But that part remains to be seen. Also, you need congressional approval for this. It's notable, Harry, that the only two countries outside of Israel in the Middle East that have nuclear reactors are the UAE and Iran. Iran still operates a Russian-made nuclear facility called Bashir, where the Russians export the low-enriched uranium for the Iranians. And in the UAE, there's four nuclear reactors in one facility. It was built by the South Koreans. But it's notable that the Emiratis import the low-enriched uranium. And one thing that made the Saudi deal notable is it does give the Saudis the right to enrich their own uranium. So it's something that we'll have to follow. But it does need to get congressional approval.
2: Three-minute drill with Lucas Tomlinson from the Fox News Channel, visiting on the Guy Benson Show. Let's pivot back to Ukraine. What a difference 5 years makes. 5 years ago, then President Joe Biden basically wanted to give Zelensky a plane and some life somewhere where he could be rich and just be somewhere else. And Zelensky was of the ilk where, you know, I don't need a plane, I need bullets. Biden thought, I think, that Russia was going to take Ukraine in a couple of days. Well, we're at the five-year point. Ukraine appears to me to be winning at the moment. There were criticisms at different points.

0: points that we just give Ukraine enough to not lose but not enough to win, I don't think we can say that anymore. They have enough to win this thing. Am I on point?
1: No,
0: go.
1: You are on point, and really, like the American Revolution, as we've been celebrating at 250 years of this country, what was the key to George Washington's success? It wasn't just winning the big battles. It was not losing, and it was outlasting the British. And it's certainly a case to be made. That's what Ukraine is doing right now to Russia. In fact, the Finnish president was on our air earlier saying for every Ukrainian combat death, 8 Russian soldiers are killed. So that is the 1-to-8 ratio, what we're dealing with right now. But, it is notable that a lot's changed. In fact, even before Russia's invasion of Ukraine, it is notable that Zelensky told the country the Russians weren't invading. He didn't even believe the intelligence a month prior to Russia's invasion. But there's no question that in some eyes he's become little Churchill, and he is leading his country proudly. Certainly the war has aged him. Seeing him in National Cathedral at the Lindsey Graham's funeral, he looks like a man who's been leading a country in battle for 5 years. He's hardened. But these drone technologies, what Ukraine has done, you said it earlier, they are the world's leader in drone production, drone manufacturing. Again, they used to make just 5,000 drones a year. They now make millions, and Russia's feeling it right now in their infrastructure. In fact, Putin had a big economic summit in St. Petersburg, where he used to be the deputy mayor. And Zelensky hit oil facilities outside of St. Petersburg. All the people attending this conference had to cover their face with a rag because there's all this smoke in the air. Probably not too nice. That was Zelensky saying, hey, remember us. But certainly Russia's made very little battlefield gains in years in Ukraine. What Russia still can do, though, is manufacture weapons itself. It spends 40% of its defense, its budget, overall budget on defense. So 40% of its budget on defense, and they can still mass produce ballistic missiles. In fact, a friend of mine in Kyiv just sent me a video just 2 nights ago of a ballistic missile attack in Kyiv, the capital. And that's where you need the Patriots. You need more high-end missile defense. And, you know, some of those ballistic missiles are getting through, sadly.
0: Lucas, heartbreak in 30 seconds, but I think we can do this. Is it, in your estimation, true? Well, if President Trump had served 2 consecutive terms instead of 2 non-consecutive terms, we would not be talking about Ukraine-Russia war. It never would have happened. Did former President Biden green light it when Putin heard him say minor excursion and away he went?
1: Well, officials will tell you it didn't help, and it also didn't help after some Kremlin intercepts after the withdrawal from the hasty withdrawal from Afghanistan. The Russians, the high command, believed that Biden didn't have the stomach for foreign policy or for Ukraine, and that was one of the issues, not just minor incursion, but also the hasty withdrawal of Afghanistan that led them to make that decision to invade. And then what did President Biden order? They got the destroyers out there. They pulled all the forces. And that goes for the rest of Europe, too. And Ukraine was on their own. And like you mentioned, many people thought the country would fall in days. Instead, here we are talking almost 5 years later.
0: Lucas, you're great to visit with. Have a wonderful day, my friend.
1: Thanks for having me, Harry.
0: You're
1: welcome.
0: Appreciate
1: the tribute.
0: Yeah, absolutely. Earned. That's Lucas Tomlinson. This is The Guy Benson Show.
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Welcome back to the Guy Benson Show with Christine, Dylan, and Joelle. I'm Harry Hurley, and honored to fill in today for Guy Benson. And we promised you it was a busy news day, and it is. And this hour was, I thought, amazing. The content of President Trump, Sean Hannity, the masterclass by Lucas Tomlinson. When we come back after the top of the hour break, John Fahey, who is a former ICE director, former federal prosecutor, always on point with what's going on. So this is going to be time very well spent. Stay with us coming up with John. And let me just take the moment that we have before the top of the hour to just mention, I teased it a little bit with Lucas Tomlinson because I wanted to get his read on it because he has such great experience in these areas. A lot of people are just jumping all over in a negative way the signed civilian nuclear agreement with Saudi Arabia. And it's extremely important that everybody in the Guy Benson Show universe fully understands the deal does not, I repeat, does not permit uranium enrichment. It is nothing akin to Iran's nuclear program and what they've been trying to do for a number of years, and we keep knocking them down before they can get to the finish line. This is a civilian nuclear agreement, and that's extremely important for folks to know. You know, you hear different things like in the Clinton era when Clinton authorized supercomputers to China because they were for quote unquote educational purposes. If anyone thinks that China did not weaponize that, I mean, come on. You know, this is legit civilian, not to become a nuclear power or any of the negative connotations. We'll be back.

nuclear program and what they've been trying to do for a number of years, and we keep knocking them down before they can get to the finish line. This is a civilian nuclear agreement, and that's extremely important for folks to know. You know, you hear different things, like in the Clinton era when Clinton authorized supercomputers to China because they were for, quote unquote, educational purposes. If anyone thinks that China did not weaponize that, I mean, come on. You know, this is legit civilian, not to become a nuclear power or any of the negative connotations. We'll be back.

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1: Washington pauses to honor Lindsey Graham. I'm Lisa Brady, Fox News. The National Cathedral packed with dignitaries paying tribute to the late senator along with his family.
2: In our family, when you needed advice, a problem solved, or a helping hand, you turned to Lindsey.
1: Graham's niece, Emily Boggs Roberts, calls him the foundation of their family.
2: How lucky were all of us to have known Lindsey. He was a humble man from humble beginnings, and he never forgot that. He took care of people in need. He defended the defenseless. He put everyone above himself.
1: President Trump says his one-time primary opponent turned friend was a force of nature, warrior, and patriot.
3: Lindsey, we love you. God bless you. We will always be with you, and you were very, very special.
1: Two other world leaders Graham fought for as a senator, also there to pay their respects, Israeli Prime Minister Benjamin Netanyahu and Ukraine's President Zelensky. They each met earlier with President Trump. Zelensky saying they discussed reinvigorating the peace process with Russia and Ukraine licensing production of Patriot missile interceptors.
4: President Trump has signaled stronger support for Ukraine's war effort and is supporting a congressional sanctions package targeting companies and countries buying Russian oil. Israeli Prime Minister Benjamin Netanyahu was also greeted for a separate meeting with President

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1: Washington pauses to honor Lindsey Graham. I'm Lisa Brady, Fox News. The National Cathedral packed with dignitaries paying tribute to the late senator, along with his family.
2: In our family, when you needed advice, a problem solved, or a helping hand, you turned to Lindsey.
1: Graham's niece, Emily Boggs Roberts, calls him the foundation of their family.
2: How lucky were all of us to have known Lindsey. He was a humble man from humble beginnings, and he never forgot that. He took care of people in need. He defended the defenseless. He put everyone above himself.
1: President Trump says his one-time primary opponent turned friend was a force of nature, warrior, and patriot.
3: Lindsey, we love you. God bless you. We will always be with you, and you were very, very special.
1: Two other world leaders Graham fought for as a senator, also there to pay their respects, Israeli Prime Minister Benjamin Netanyahu and Ukraine's President Zelensky. They each met earlier with President Trump. Zelensky saying they discussed reinvigorating the peace process with Russia and Ukraine licensing production of Patriot missile interceptors.
4: President Trump has signaled stronger support for Ukraine's war effort and is supporting a congressional sanctions package targeting companies and countries buying Russian oil. Israeli Prime Minister Benjamin Netanyahu was also greeted for a separate meeting with President Trump as President Trump considers intensifying military strikes against Iran.
1: Fox's Jared Halpern at the White House. Seattle's police chief just confirming the 15-year-old arrested in connection with a festival shooting had a ghost gun from a now defunct company that was once a leading maker of ghost gun parts. Investigators also recovering two other weapons as the search continues for another suspect. A third suspect died at the scene. The Sunday shooting killed three people, wounding at least four. A mixed finish on Wall Street. The Dow.

0: drinks. 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
1: A teenager just sentenced to life in prison in Georgia. Colt Gray, now 16, was 14 when he opened fire at his high school, killing two students and two teachers. He changed his plea to guilty on Friday to 55 counts. Virginia College apparently did not know about the criminal past of a student who shot and killed an instructor.
2: Mohammed Jallo, who was stabbed to death by ROTC cadets after their instructor was shot and killed in March, had been sentenced to prison in 2017. Old Dominion University officials say they weren't aware because Virginia law does not allow them to ask about a student's criminal past. That fact was included in an investigative report on the incident. Jallo killed Lieutenant Colonel Brandon Shaw, who fought with Jallo before being fatally shot. The report praised Shaw and the cadets for their actions. The report also recommended that police agencies be more open with colleges about facts on students that could be a danger to their campuses. Grinnell Scott, Fox News.
1: What had been Hurricane Fausto is passing north of Hawaii, bringing dangerous surf to the islands.
3: The system now downgraded to a tropical storm and is about 400 miles to the northeast of where we're at right now. Impacts are pretty minimal. I mean, breezy conditions, yeah, certainly. But, you know, if we look at, you know, how hard it is to get a direct hit in Hawaii, you have to understand some things about where we're located. It's pretty phenomenal.
1: Fox Weather's Robert Ray on Maui. Genevieve, however, is a powerful hurricane still churning through the eastern Pacific, and it could bring coastal flooding to the Southern California coast. Recapping stocks, the Dow up 537, the S&P also finishing in

0: danger to their campuses. Grinnell Scott, Fox News.
1: What had been Hurricane Fausto is passing north of Hawaii, bringing dangerous surf to the islands.
2: The system now downgraded to a tropical storm and is about 400 miles to the north-northeast of where we're at right now. Impacts are pretty minimal. I mean, breezy conditions, yeah, certainly. But, you know, if we look at, you know, how hard it is to get a direct hit in Hawaii, you have to understand some things about where we're located. It's pretty phenomenal.
1: Fox Weather's Robert Ray on Maui. Genevieve, however, is a powerful hurricane still churning through the eastern Pacific, and it could bring coastal flooding to the Southern California coast. Recapping stocks, the Dow up 537, the S&P also finishing in the green, but the NASDAQ ends in the red again, down 55 points.

0: A new generation of conservative talk. Right here, right now. 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Fox News. 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Filling in for Guy Benson, here's Harry Hurley.
1: Welcome to The Guy Benson Show with Christine Dillon and Joelle. Harry Hurley filling in today for Guy. Guy, thank you. Team Christine, thank you for the opportunity to work with this phenomenal team. And joining us now on The Guy Benson Show Newsmaker Hotline is Jonathan Fahey. We know each other. Former acting ICE director, former federal prosecutor, does an amazing job because we are living in a bizarro world right now where we hear things from people who want to have some of the highest offices in our country say things like abolish ICE, abolish prisons, have no borders, have no police, have no president.

0: A new generation of conservative talk. Right here, right now. Fair, fun, and backed by the trusted voices and reporting resources of Fox News. Fox News. 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Filling in for Guy Benson, here's Harry Hurley.
1: Welcome to The Guy Benson Show with Christine Dillon and Joelle. Harry Hurley filling in today for Guy. Guy, thank you. Team Christine, thank you for the opportunity to work with this phenomenal team. And joining us now on The Guy Benson Show Newsmaker Hotline is Jonathan Fahey. We know each other. Former acting ICE director, former federal prosecutor, does an amazing job because we are living in a bizarre world right now where we hear things from people who want to have some of the highest offices in our country say things like abolish ICE, abolish prisons, have no borders, have no police, have no president, have no Supreme Court, have no Senate. Jonathan, should I continue? Make it stop.
2: It is so amazing and so extreme. And, you know, I think we talked about it before. The only thing about it that is somewhat concerning, it almost makes the other crazy Democrats look normal,
1: yes,
2: which they're not, because even the so-called, or now the mainstream media is calling the rest of the Democrats sort of moderate Democrats, as sort of a sleight of the hand. But those are still people in the sort of left, you know, the far left 5% of America.
1: Yeah, yeah.
2: And these are just the 0.1% that's basically taking over the Democratic Party, so taking them to an even crazier space. And it's so funny how, you know, I think, you know, when you see the Democrats on TV, they're terrified. I mean, they are just parroting the same talking points. We're a big tent party, all of this nonsense, because they know that they're next up for a primary. So it's really funny watching them eat their own in some respects, but it's scary too.
1: Jonathan Fahey, you just touched on something so important. Alexandria Ocasio-Cortez is now suddenly, hocus pocus, Shazam, magic wand, she is now a moderate Democrat.
2: Yeah, exactly. And it's so funny. But you watch the media adjust to this, and it's like, it's insane because there are no moderate Democrats anymore. And I take, you know, carve out John Fetterman from this because they basically, you know, cast him aside from the party, so he's not really in the Democratic Party anymore.
1: No.
2: And there really are no moderate Democrats, because even the ones that used to be moderate have come far over the left, because every single Democrat that I'm aware of supports things like sanctuary cities. They essentially supported the, you know, Joe Biden open borders. You know, they squawked about it a little bit around election time, but, you know, they have just supported these really radical policies. And, you know, the defund the police or anti-police or whatever you want to call it, they were basically all in line with that. And they kind of, you know, came back to reality a little bit recently, but now it looks like, hey, we're not getting rid of the police, we're getting rid of the prisons too, which I guess there's some consistency to it. If you don't have prisons, we don't really need police, because there's nothing to do with people. So at least maybe give them some credit there. But it is just insane if you think about the reality of their policies. And I have no doubt they would seek to implement them. The one thing the Democrats and the left are good at is implementing the stuff they want to have happen. And our side, I feel like, you know, sometimes we don't go to the mat and fight as hard on these issues. But the Democrats, you know, if they have the votes, they will get whatever they need to get passed. So I don't, you know, it certainly should be taken seriously, even though it's easy to sort of make fun of at the same time.
1: It's so important what you just said. And you're listening to Jonathan Fahey, former acting ICE director and former federal prosecutor, visiting on The Guy Benson Show. You can follow Jonathan at John for Fair Facts. That's simple. That's his handle. Now, Jonathan, as a former ICE director, I watched this 82-year-old grandmom get demolished in a Publix parking lot by an alleged illegal. I'll say alleged because I'm not 100% sure, but it appears.

0: someone that here is here illegally, backed his Toyota 4Runner and just demolished her, killed her, ran her over. She's dead because an illegal is here. And you have so many stories to draw from during your storied career. When you see people that are now gone from their families, they've lost their lives when they had much life still left to live because of people that shouldn't be here. Then you hear these lunatics say that we shouldn't have ICE, we shouldn't have police. I mean, how do you process what I just said to you?
1: Yeah, it's so utterly insane because it's not like, you know, the old Democrat sort of talking point on illegals was, well, if they're working hard, following the law, all of those things, they you know, should be treated well or get to stay. Now it's like you commit a serious crime like child rape in Minnesota, your governor will pardon you to help keep you in the country. And it's so they never, ever even recognize the victims. I mean, maybe in some perfunctory way. I remember it was Governor Pritzker, after it was like 3 or 4 days when Sheridan Gordman was killed up in Illinois, he gave some generic perfunctory condolence thing, but then slammed President Trump. But it was basically like he didn't care, and he had to get browbeaten into having his press people put something out there, but they really don't care. And you think they'd have some shame about some of these cases, at least for the ones that were criminals, that were known criminals, yep, that they fought to keep in here. I mean, that's why I feel like they have no standing whatsoever, because you have Lakin Riley, you have Sheridan Gorman, and they would undoubtedly be alive today,
0: yeah,
1: if we simply took criminal illegal aliens that committed, not only committed the crime to come here, but then committed an additional crime. If we just simply got rid of them, those two young women would be alive today. And that's inarguable, and they don't care.
0: They don't. You have to say it, you know, because what you said is true. Jonathan Fahey visiting on the Guy Benson Show, ICE director, former federal prosecutor. He knows that which he speaks. One of the things you generically, in that very nice narrative you just did, that excellent narrative, you said, you basically talked about Tim Walz, governor of Minnesota. He let someone go that brutally was raping a child, I believe a 10-year-old child. And Tim Walz's rationale, how they sleep at night, I don't even understand. He said that someone, he pardoned this person who's here illegally, of course, because no one should be measured on their worst day. No one should be judged on their worst day. Can you believe that?
1: It's amazing, and it's also not true, because this was like he raped her over the period of 2 years. But even put that aside, it's like, yeah, you actually should be judged on your worst day. It doesn't mean that your worst day is the only thing about you, but as the governor, as a law enforcement officer, you should err on protecting the people of your state, not protecting the child rapist that shouldn't even be in our country to begin with. And that's the amazing thing about it, is if you are looking at a situation and you have to decide, well, who should endure the risk and the burden, I say that it should be the child rapist that should, not the American,
0: yes,
1: people or the Minnesota people.
0: Amen.
1: And yeah, it was 2 years raping a 10-year-old until she was 12. I think, in my view, one, you shouldn't be out of prison, but the fact you're out of prison, out of it, you should at least be out of the country. We don't want you here. Whatever value you have has been extinguished by your awful acts, and we don't. You serve no value. Plus, other people need to know that. There's a good message to be sent that, you know, there are certain lines that don't get crossed. And if they do, you're out of here after serving a massive prison sentence.
0: Next time our Guy Benson Show listeners are on the FoxNews.com digital platform, check out this piece about a bombshell memo, a newly uncovered Biden White House memo that shows that during the final days, it reveals their plans and they're just sick to expand temporary protected status for more than 3.1 million non-citizens. This was a Biden move to do this kind of thing. That ought to be criminal, Jonathan.
1: Yeah, it's so bad because

0: Because one, they're abusing this temporary protective status here, you know, which is supposed to be people fleeing from natural disasters, wars and stuff. So they weren't like, oh, there wasn't like a new war that came up or a new natural disaster. They were doing it at the end of the Biden administration to keep more illegal aliens in the country.
1: Yep.
0: And they, part of the memo, they were doing it to thwart President Trump's future administration at the time, saying it'll basically get gummed up in courts. And look what we just had in the Supreme Court. It took, what, until June of this year for them, the Supreme Court, to rule on the temporary protective status case involving the Haitians that President Trump wanted to end their temporary protective status that was the result of a 2010 earthquake, and Biden was letting people in 2021, 2022, 2023 for, as a result of that earthquake that had occurred, over 10 years ago. And it was a total scam. And now people act like President Trump is doing something wrong by just saying it's over. And these people come in with the understanding that it's temporary. There's nothing cruel that you see Mondami talking about, that these people are being terrorized but because they have to go home. And it's like, that was the whole agreement. And they got to stay far longer than they were originally told. They got massive benefit from being here in terms of earning more money, having a better life, all of these things that could hopefully translate back to their country or wherever they go from here. And people are, you know, at least on the left, is acting like there's something unjust about it, as opposed to it was a very kind humanitarian act that has now ended because of the issue at hand. It was an earthquake, and it's not happening anymore. But it's just so, you know, the left does everything. Their whole goal, as we all know, is to get as many illegal aliens in the country, get them voting as fast as possible, because they think they're going to get a 70-30, 66-33 split on those votes. And that's what they're banking on. And that's why they basically abandon the middle class or the working class in favor of this identity politics, illegal alien world, that they thought and they may be right, that the long game favors them on that. And that's why they fight every deportation like you're taking a vote and throwing it out the door, because that's the way they view illegal aliens, as just Democratic voters.
1: You nailed it. About a minute and a half left, so we'll call it just under 2-minute drill. Jonathan Fahey, former acting ICE director, former federal prosecutor, visiting on the Guy Benson Show. You just touched on something a little bit ago that's so important, basically, in so many words. The midterm elections could not be more important. The very philosophy of governance of our country is on the ballot. If they get in, these radicals, we know what they will do. We know why the millions of people were let in during the 4 years of Joe Biden. It was about perpetuating what I call the permanent Democrat majority. We saw what happened in New Jersey. I don't think that was a mistake. That was their plan. They want people that are here that they think, like you said, that are probably near three quarters Democrat votes waiting to occur to take place. You can't underscore how important these midterm elections are, Jonathan. Final minute, final comment.
0: Yeah, that's

0: country, get them voting as fast as possible, because they think they're going to get a 70-30, 66-33 split on those votes. And that's what they're banking on. And that's why they basically abandoned the middle class or the working class in favor of this identity politics, illegal alien world that they thought and they may be right, that the long game favors them on that. And that's why they fight every deportation like you're taking a vote and throwing it out the door, because that's the way they view illegal aliens, is just Democratic voters.
1: You nailed it. About a minute and a half left, so we'll call it just under 2-minute drill. Jonathan Fahey, former acting ICE director, former federal prosecutor, visiting on the Guy Benson Show. You just touched on something a little bit ago that's so important, basically in so many words. The midterm elections could not be more important. The very philosophy of governance of our country is on the ballot. If they get in, these radicals, we know what they will do. We know why the millions of people were let in during the 4 years of Joe Biden. It was about perpetuating what I call the permanent Democrat majority. We saw what happened in New Jersey. I don't think that was a mistake. That was their plan. They want people that are here that they think, like you said, that are probably near three quarters Democrat votes waiting to occur to take place. You can't underscore how important these midterm elections are, Jonathan. Final minute, final comment.
0: Yeah, that's absolutely right. And I think you're spot on with the New Jersey example, and that's media and also Governor Sherrill is sort of using a sleight of hand on, because, you know, these were people that were supposedly mistakenly registered who indicated they were not U.S. citizens. They don't even touch on the people that came in and checked illegally, got a license because they're allowed to, and checked that they're U.S. citizens and got to vote because of that. No one even broaches that area.
1: That's a good point.
0: And that's where the real scandal is. And, you know, we basically have an American election are governed by an illegal alien honor code. It's utterly insane, because
1: right, they have to self-report, basically.
0: Yeah. I'm a citizen, and that makes you a citizen.
1: And by the way, the vendor says, crazy. Even though, John, we got to go real quick, but the vendor said that even when the person checked that they were not a citizen, they still became a registered voter.
0: Yeah, it's utterly crazy, and the fact that, you know, they know what's going on. You know, Mikey Sherrill, you know, they want to act like she's cleaned it up and it wasn't that big a deal, but the real big deal is it's far greater than this, and they have no way of knowing, nor do they care, but they fight every step of the way. If DOJ wants to try to find out who's on their voter rolls,
1: hard break, Jonathan. We got to go, but remember, they say they cleaned it up, but they will not turn the records over to the DOJ.
0: So exactly.
1: Great to visit with you, Jonathan.
0: Thank you.
1: You're welcome. When we come back, an important discussion, I believe, about Todd Blanche and a confirmation update next on The Guy Benson Show.
2: Filling in for Guy Benson, it's Harry Hurley.

And then those Republicans that have a beef with President Trump, they're against it. So I believe Messrs. Senators Cornyn and Tillis said we can't vote in committee for Todd Blanche for attorney general, and he needs their votes to get out of committee with a thumbs up nomination to the full Senate. You want to have a positive nomination going to the full Senate floor. They said until the acting attorney general, Todd Blanche, met with Jeffrey Epstein victims. Well, he did that. And now it's this thing. And Todd Blanche has already told them that it's dead. Quote unquote, this anti-weaponization fund, quote, is dead. Now, they did ask him a hypothetical, Senator Cornyn, that if President Trump revived it, you know, what would you do? And he said, I would prefer not to, it would be inappropriate for me to comment on a hypothetical and communications that I may or may not have with the president. That's any attorney general would give you that answer. If you want to know what's happening with China, but we're going to go way beyond China. We're going to go Ukraine. We're going to go Russia. We're going to go much more.

Welcome back to the Guy Benson Show with Christine Dillon and Joelle. Harry Hurley filling in today for Guy Benson. Thanks for the opportunity, Guy and Team Christine, to be here. It's busy news day, a lot going on. In fact, we'll be visiting with Gordon Chang right after the bottom of the hour break. Todd Blanche is going to be, and I believe he's going to make it through to the finish line, will be a great attorney general. He's been a great acting attorney general. I have to say, I met Senator John Cornyn at the Fox News Channel in the green room. He is a gentleman. He is a good man. President Trump decided, and it was a tough call because he likes both guys a lot, he decided to go with Texas Attorney General Ken Paxton. I truly believe had President Trump endorsed Senator Cornyn, Senator Cornyn would have won. He endorsed A.G. Paxton, and A.G. Paxton won. And you can imagine Senator Cornyn doesn't like, he wasn't ready to leave. He wanted another term. And so we get something like this. I don't believe if Senator Cornyn were the Republican nominee running for a new six-year term, would he be doing what he's doing right now? So he wants President Trump to end this IRS deal, to revise it at the very minimum, to eliminate the what some are calling weaponization, but really what President Trump is calling it is an anti-weaponization fund because many people were retaliated against. You know, retaliation doesn't just go one way. So I thought this was defendable and should have happened. But of course, every Democrat is opposed to it.

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1: News. I'm John Saucier. Senator Lindsey Graham honored with a funeral service at the National Cathedral in Washington. His casket brought in and with all in attendance singing a hymn. President Trump spoke about how Senator Graham was a master at maneuvering.
2: He secured record funding for our military as a budget committee chairman. He delivered the largest investment in border security in history. And last year, he shepherded the passage of the largest tax cuts in American history.
1: Lindsey Graham was 71 years old. Three people have died after a shooting at a food festival near the Space Needle in Seattle over the weekend. The mayor, Katie Wilson, had details on those who were killed.
3: 56-year-old Ashley Whitehead, 44-year-old Carlos Israel Sanchez Villalba, and 19-year-old Junior C. Nico Sema.
1: That 19-year-old who was killed in the gunfire is actually thought to have been involved in the shooting. America is...

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1: Welcome back to The Guy Benson Show with Christine Dillon and Joelle. I'm Harry Hurley, filling in today for Guy Benson on a very, we always say busy news day. It's a very busy news day. Standing by on The Guy Benson Show, Newsmaker Hotline. I heard my former boss, President Trump, praise Gordon Chang and his knowledge, even if at times they disagree a little bit. President Trump was incredibly just professing Gordon Chang's incredible knowledge. And I've said this a lot on The Guy Benson Show. If you can go to one person to find out what really is happening in China, what really is going on, then you go to Gordon Chang, author of Plan Red, China's Project to Destroy America, as well as The Coming Collapse of China. Follow all things Gordon Chang. His Twitter handle is at Gordon G. Chang. Gordon, it's an honor to present you, my friend.
2: Well, it's an honor to talk to you, Harry, so thank you.
1: You're welcome. So much going on right now. I mean, they're like the Batman villains. You've got Putin, you have Xi, you've got, you know, and then North Korea has been very, very quiet, probably smartly so, because, you know, when the heat's on everybody else, you know, you just stay quiet. So we don't hear a lot from Rocket Man anymore, but a lot going on. And I also heard accusations that President Trump is vetting right now that Russia is providing Iran with specific sites to hit America as hard as they can. That wouldn't shock me, Gordon, if Russia is duplicitous and behind. You know, President Trump said, hey, Putin, stay out of it. Xi, stay out of it. And they've agreed to stay out of it unless they really haven't stayed out of it, Gordon. Usually I start with China first. I led with Russia. Your thoughts?
2: Yes. Well, wars are emerging. So you have the war in Ukraine and you have the war in Iran. And Ukraine has hit those Russian vessels on the Caspian Sea. The reason why this is important, Harry, is because if you look at the end of the 1930s, there were separate wars all over the world, and they merged into what we now call World War II. Well, we have wars all over the world. We've got one in Ukraine. We've got one in Iran. We've had a few that have started and died down in South Asia. And, of course, we have insurgencies in North Africa that look like wars. And the question is whether these wars will merge as well. And there's a lot of reason for them to do so, because we have China and Russia behind all of this turbulent activity.
1: I would usually stay away from even commenting on what I'm about to ask you, but it is

0: way out in front of this conversation, so we can go there. It's my understanding that certain officials are worried here at home that Putin and Xi are factoring in that we are using an incredible amount of munitions between the Iran war, between, as you were talking about, Ukraine and Russia. I think that's probably a big reason why President Trump greenlighted Ukraine with the signature to write them approval to be able to manufacture Patriot missiles, because I think we'll both agree Ukraine makes amazing drones, probably best in the world, and they can do a bang-up job with this. And I looked at the numbers. There's only so many a month that we can make on our own. So that's happening. Is this a legitimate issue, a munitions shortage?
1: I think it is, from what we can guess. I mean, we've had Trump administration officials say both things, but common sense says that we have drawn down a significant number of guided munitions, which are important. But I think, on the other hand, though, we've got to understand, we've got to win these wars. And the reason is, if you win the first one, then you're probably not going to have to fight the second. If we were to lose Ukraine or to lose in Iran, then the Chinese would see that as a green light to do something even more belligerent in East Asia. So that's what happened in wars. You draw down munitions. But we also got to remember that the other side is drawing down on munitions as well, because we have a Russia's military, which is being decimated at the same time. So, yes, it is a legitimate concern people have raised, I think. But it's something that we have to do, because we don't have a choice.
0: Gordon Chang visiting on The Guy Benson Show. Now, it just so happens that today is a celebration of life for the late, great Senator Lindsey Graham. So world leaders are in. You've got Zelensky. You have Benjamin Netanyahu. How big a deal is the meeting today with President Trump and President Zelensky, you know, relative to the fact that things got a little cold there? I think there's evidence that President Trump has rewarmed towards Zelensky. He also likes winners. I think he sees Zelensky leading what could be a great win for them. I believe that Ukraine is positioned for victory. Your thoughts about that question?
1: Yeah, this is an important meeting, and you're right. Relations have been rocky going back to February of this year. But things have warmed, and I think it's because President Trump not only likes winners, but he's also seeing that it's critical that we win. Because Trump has given, he's generous. He's given off-ramps to Vladimir Putin.
0: Yep.
1: He's given off-ramps to Kim Jong-un, to the Iranian mullahs, or whoever's running the Iranian regime these days, and to Xi Jinping. And they've all turned him down. And they're leaving him no choice, leaving President Trump no choice. So, yes, this is something. And if we had been listening to Lindsey Graham in the Biden administration, I don't think we'd be fighting in Ukraine right now. I don't think Putin would have launched his invasion in February 2022. So we're now at a point where it can get a little desperate. As you point out, we're running down munitions. But we have to understand that this is the consequence when an American president, in this case Biden, adopts weak policies. Biden allowed President Putin to intimidate him. Remember those phrases about a minor incursion?
0: Yep.
1: These are things we may think that it was just a slip of the tongue or a minor phrase, but it has incredibly important consequences when an American president speaks. And this is something that is going to go down, I think, as a very big black mark during the Biden years.
0: I think you're right. We are always so in line when we visit together, because if you didn't do it, I was going to bring up Biden. We can make the case. See if you agree. If I've gone too far, I will defer to the great Gordon Chang. But I believe we can say intellectually, honestly, that President Biden greenlighted what Putin did when he said, oh, you know, a minor incursion, because as you know, one person's minor incursion is another person's war. Biden greenlighted Putin, didn't he?
1: Yes, he did. And he also opened the door, because we've got to remember that before February 2022, there was August of 2021, where you have the catastrophic withdrawal from Afghanistan. And we know, especially from the Chinese, because there was a

0: malicious propaganda blitz as we were leaving Kabul about how the United States was incapable, how we couldn't defend Taiwan, how we were basically being driven out of the international system. That's the Chinese. They saw this. Putin obviously saw it. One thing led to another. And so there wouldn't have been this invasion of Ukraine, I think, if there hadn't been the catastrophic withdrawal from Afghanistan. So we got to understand these events, they follow one right after the other. And that's why we see in occasions the world fall apart at times. And then we sometimes see peace breaking out and freedom winning big streaks. It's because the bad actors, they take their cues from what they think we will do and how strong we are.
1: I think we'd be remiss if we didn't bring up Taiwan, because while Ukraine is at war with Russia, and I guess you would call it like a proxy type thing, we're with Ukraine, China's with Russia, we have our war, some call it a conflict, I think it's a war with Iran, so we've got all that going on. Wouldn't it be just a sort of time of just great distraction in so many other corners where something provocative could happen with Taiwan? Now, my prediction would be no. I don't see China making a brazen move, but I bring up Taiwan for your consideration.
0: Yes. What we're seeing right now at Scarborough Shoal and Second Thomas Shoal in the South China Sea is extremely concerning. And war could break out any place. It could break out China pressuring Japan, China pressuring Taiwan, China pressuring the Philippines. I tend to see it not as Taiwan for a lot of reasons, but I do see it either Japan or the Philippines. And then when war starts in one place, it spreads throughout the entire East Asia region. And the reason is, right now, China cannot back down. It cannot act constructively because Xi Jinping has configured the Chinese political system so that only the most hostile answers are considered acceptable. And we see China calling on Russia and North Korea because you have China backing both of those regimes. Xi Jinping is not going to let them sit out a war in East Asia. And, of course, China's war plan is, if it's whatever it is, it's going to be hitting us preemptively so that we don't get in the fight. That brings in our allies in the region. Japan and Philippines and Australia and Thailand are treaty allies, and Taiwan is a friend. South Korea is a treaty ally as well. So this, when the match is lit, everything goes up.
1: So much to talk about. We're going to do another segment with Gordon Chang coming up right after this. This is The Guy Benson Show.
2: Filling in for Guy Benson, it's Harry Hurley.

0: technology. They did that directly, and they did it through the AQ Khan black market ring of Pakistan. And that's where China, and that's where Iran got its first centrifuges. So this has been a consistent Chinese policy. You know, the Chinese complain and they yell at us in propaganda that we started this war. Well, there's a war only because China armed the mullahs with all the fixings for a nuclear weapon. And by the way, the Iranians have all the components of an intercontinental ballistic missile. In other words, a missile that can hit any part of the United States. It's based on North Korea's Hwasong-15, which has a range of about 8,100 miles. And that means if launched from Iranian territory, it can hit just any part of the U.S. Mm. Now, President Trump has not made that statement in public. I think he should, because I think the American people need to understand how close Iran is to being able to take out an American city. So there's, I think, a greater danger than, war is unpopular. I think the American people, though, would understand this, and we need to get the facts out in front of the American public, because when the American public understands how dangerous this is, I think there'll be greater support for the war effort and for President Trump.
1: Very important comment. Gordon Chang visiting on The Guy Benson Show. See how you like this one, Gordon Chang. I'll file this one under "You're Not Paranoid When It's True." America has long maintained that the Chinese have been smuggling banned NVIDIA chips, and so we have believed that that is happening. They say, of course, we're paranoid, but there now is audio of this DeepSeek founder, Liang Wenfang, that's tearing across China on the various networks as we speak, and of course, all throughout America and the world. So this has been true all the while, hasn't it?
0: It has been. And not only do we have that confession on tape, we've known this through other means for some time. And the other thing, and this is an uncomfortable question, is NVIDIA has to know that its chips were being smuggled into China. Because, among other things, Harry, you had enormous volumes of Blackwell chips. Those are the best of the NVIDIA chips. To Singapore, which, by the way, has no data centers. So obviously they were being en route to someplace, and China was the most likely destination. So they knew about this, and someone needs to start asking Jensen Huang these questions in public, and perhaps the Department of Justice needs to ask those questions in private.
1: Now, I understand North Korea is sending Russia soldiers, and has been happening, correct?
0: Correct.
1: How's that working? I heard something like 30,000 North Korean soldiers to Russia. Obviously proving Russia, I mean Ukraine, they are killing a lot of Russians.
0: When they first started, which was more than a year ago, it was about 14,000 because they had four or five full brigades. There's going to be more coming over, and we know that the Russians need them. And it's not only just soldiers, it is short-range ballistic missiles and millions and tens of millions of artillery shells. So there's been full support on the North Korea, which is one reason why the North Korean economy did so well last year. It's because they've been getting a lot of cash from Moscow, and that's because of the Ukraine war.
1: And also, Iran is sending Russia, final minute, Gordon, Russia is sending Iran ballistic missiles. So they have enough to be sending them to Russia?
0: I'm sure that they do have more than we think, which is going back to the point about why Iran is more dangerous. There's all sorts of trade there that we don't quite understand. But we do know, and the important thing is that Iran has all the components, and this is just from open source because I never had a security clearance,
1: right,
0: that Iran has all the components for that Hwasong-15. So if there's a missile trade going on, I'm sure that's the case.
1: Russia-Ukraine, 30 seconds, whichever you want to say it, Russia-Ukraine, Ukraine-Russia. Is that war closer to being over?
0: Ukraine war is closer to being over, though it's going to take some time because the North Koreans are going to come in. Probably China's going to supply more aid. And, Putin doesn't have a choice. If he loses, he's dead.
1: Yeah.
0: Probably
1: right.
0: Literally.
1: That's right. Literally. Gordon.

0: When you want to know all things China, you go to Gordon Chang, who we're visiting with right now on the Guy Benson Show Newsmaker Hotline. Now, this is probably an area where President Trump either disagrees with the great Gordon Chang, or at least wants to disagree with Gordon Chang, and that is Iran and the way and the reason why they've been able to withstand so far what we have done. And we, as you know, Gordon, we have hit them hard in multiple day bombing campaigns, big time. We have really hurt, degraded them. I read, it's why I always tell people, read Gordon Chang. So if you go to Gordon's X account, at Gordon, remember his middle initial, G, and you've got him, Gordon G. Chang, because you wrote, and I read it on your social media, it's so relevant, that the Chinese are transferring various things, nuclear bomb technology, materials, equipment, you know, to the mullahs at all. So even though President Trump has asked President Xi and President Putin stay out of this, they haven't, have they?
1: No, they haven't. And President Trump has a big chessboard, and I think he's trying with his language to entice the Chinese and Russians into good behavior. So I'm not I think privately, probably President Trump and I see things eye to eye, but, you know, obviously he's got a lot of other considerations. But on the issue you raise, we know that China directly and indirectly transferred everything that the Iranians needed for a nuclear weapon. That's equipment, materials, technology.

0: Great to visit with you, my friend.
1: Thank you so much, Harry. I really appreciate it.
0: Me too. So interesting. We'll be back in just a little bit. We told you it is not a busy news day. It is a very busy news day. This is...

0: Blanton. That's your Potpourri.
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2: He gave America his all. I'm Lisa Brady, Fox News. That's part of how President Trump remembers Lindsey Graham.
3: A beloved friend, a devoted brother, a respected statesman, a giant of the United States Senate, and a true American original who left us much too soon.
2: During a celebration of life at Washington's National Cathedral, where niece Emily Boggs Roberts called him their family's foundation.
4: He was strong-willed, hardworking, and his loyalty was unwavering. You could always count on Lindsey.
2: Today's funeral followed a ceremony in the Capitol Rotunda, and a second funeral will be held tomorrow in South Carolina. Among the many attending today's service, Ukraine's President Zelensky and Israel's Prime Minister Benjamin Netanyahu, after each of them also had meetings with President Trump. There may be a different kind of tribute tonight in the U.S. Senate, set to vote on a bill spearheaded by Graham to ramp up sanctions on Russia and any countries helping it to avoid sanctions, though the House is already on summer break.
5: But all this movement will be welcome news to Zelensky, who met with President Trump this morning at the White House, bringing with him evidence that Russia is aiding Iran after striking a ship in the Caspian Sea, Ukraine says was ferrying military equipment. President Trump received that information with a little bit of reservation this morning, telling Fox and Friends he'll ask Putin about it, but he's not too worried about the impact.
2: Fox's Jackie Heinrich at the White House, which calls today's meetings with Zelensky and Netanyahu positive and productive. U.S. strikes on Iran remain paused, allowing room for talks. A school shooter sentenced to life in prison without parole. 16-year-old Colt Gray was 14 when he killed two students and two teachers at his Georgia high school, wounding others. He changed his plea to guilty Friday. His father is scheduled for sentencing Thursday for giving his son the gun.

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1: A Navy veteran is sentenced for transporting explosives to use against officers in California.
2: Gregory Vandenberg sentenced to 16 months in prison, convicted of the transportation of explosives with intent to kill, injure, or intimidate, and attempted transportation of prohibited fireworks into California. Federal prosecutors say the 49-year-old former Navy SEAL bought fireworks in New Mexico last summer, telling a store clerk he intended to take them to California and use them against law enforcement officers at No King's Day protests. The clerk alerting officials who arrested Vandenberg in Arizona.
1: Fox's Christian Goodwin. Investigators believe Vandenberg was motivated by extremist anti-Semitic beliefs. Closing arguments are expected tomorrow in New York State, where the man on trial for stabbing author Salman Rushdie has decided not to take the stand in a federal terrorism case. He's already been convicted of state-level attempted murder and other charges. A new milestone for a country star.
3: She's from Texas, I can tell.
4: Elle Langley makes chart history as Two's in Texas, hits 15 weeks at number one, giving her the title of the female singer with the longest-running non-holiday Billboard Hot 100 number one in chart history. The single, which first hit number one in February, one-ups 14-week leaders We Belong Together by Mariah Carey from 2005 and I Will Always Love You by Whitney Houston in 1992 and 93 for the most weeks in number one ever. Carey's All I Want for Christmas Is You is still the longest-running Hot 100 number one, although it's a seasonal track at 22 weeks. Hot 100 blends all genre, U.S. streaming, radio airplay, and sales data. Michelle Polino, Fox News.
1: Wall Street with another mixed finish. The Dow up 537 points, helped by strong earnings reports. The S&P up 15, but the NASDAQ down 55. U.S. oil prices dropping again, falling under $78 a barrel during the session. I'm Lisa Brady. This is Fox News.

0: holiday Billboard Hot 100, number one in chart history. The single, which first hit number one in February, one-ups 14-week leaders, We Belong Together by Mariah Carey from 2005, and I Will Always Love You by Whitney Houston in 1992 and 93 for the most weeks in number one ever. Carey's All I Want for Christmas Is You is still the longest-running Hot 100 number one, although it's a seasonal track at 22 weeks. The Hot 100 blends all genre, U.S. streaming, radio airplay, and sales data. Michelle Polino, Fox News.
1: Wall Street with another mixed finish. The Dow up 537 points, helped by strong earnings reports. The S&P up 15, but the NASDAQ down 55. U.S. oil prices dropping again, falling under $78 a barrel during the session. I'm Lisa Brady. This is Fox News.

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1: Welcome to the happy hour of the Guy Benson Show with Christine Dillon and Joelle. I'm Harry Hurley, filling in today for the great Guy Benson. Well, it is the happy hour, but I predict that tomorrow is not going to be a happy day for one Dr. Anthony Fauci, number 19, the bad baseball pitcher, the man that threw the ball sideways at a Major League Baseball game. I didn't know that the human joint could bend. He was aiming towards home plate, and it was closer to first base than it was to home plate. It was remarkable. I think it was worse than Obama's at Chicago White Sox game, which that really is a big boost for former President Obama. The worst toss, I think, in Major League Baseball history, possibly even minor league history, and there's been a lot of bad tosses there. Joining us on the Guy Benson Show Newsmaker Hotline is Link Lauren, political commentator, host of Spot On with Link Lauren. Link, you can tell I'm not a big fan of Dr. Anthony Fauci. In fact, when I think about all the children

0: Welcome to the happy hour of the Guy Benson Show with Christine Dillon and Joelle. I'm Harry Hurley filling in today for the great Guy Benson. Well, it is the happy hour, but I predict that tomorrow is not going to be a happy day for one Dr. Anthony Fauci, number 19, the bad baseball pitcher, the man that threw the ball sideways at a Major League Baseball game. I didn't know that the human joint could bend. He was aiming towards home plate, and it was closer to first base than it was to home plate. It was remarkable. I think it was worse than Obama's at Chicago White Sox game, which that really is a big boost for former President Obama. The worst toss, I think, in Major League Baseball history, possibly even minor league history, and there's been a lot of bad tosses there. Joining us on the Guy Benson Show Newsmaker Hotline is Link Lauren, political commentator, host of Spot On with Link Lauren. Link, you can tell I'm not a big fan of Dr. Anthony Fauci. In fact, when I think about all the children that didn't get to go to school for years, the restaurants, one-third of American restaurants that closed forever, so many people that were absolutely demolished because of this man. He's going to get, of course, he has his pardon, so he's got that going for him. But your thoughts about one Anthony Fauci?
1: Well, as you mentioned, I think Joe Biden gave him a blanket pardon going back to 2014. So what was he doing back then, well before COVID? But I think a lot of people are seeing now who Anthony Fauci really is and who he was. I mean, this is an 80-year-old man who was supposed to be the top health expert in the country, and he was going home at night and writing a little diary like he's, you know, Carrie Bradshaw in Sex and the City or Bridget Jones' Diary. I mean, he's writing about how popular he is, how famous he is, how people honk when he goes down on the street. He would keep clippings of little covers and people would turn him into a superhero. Yep. I think he has three or four pictures of himself up in his office. I mean, this is a real narcissist, a real megalomaniac, Anthony Fauci, and most of what he said ended up being wrong, and you see that in these diary entries, right? They pretty much understood that this did not come from a bat in a wet market. It most likely came from a lab. But we were told, how dare you believe that? You're racist if you say it came from a Chinese lab.
0: You got Bobby Kennedy. I was going to call him President Kennedy. Bobby Kennedy, Secretary Kennedy, got deplatformed. They took his social media account from him. And he's going to, I don't know why we don't nail that down and just once and for all and say that it was not some wet market. It wasn't bats that were like 800 miles away, that it was the Wuhan Institute of Virology where this, I mean, even if they just want to say where it most likely took place, let's not forget those people that worked in that lab, they were some of the first to die. I mean, there is a way, you know, we can find patient zero. We thought we found patient zero on the West Coast here in America at, I believe, a nursing home or something. We certainly could prove how this happened. I don't know why. I don't know if it's politics or if there's something that just we, the American people, don't know about this, why we don't get to the bottom of it. I always wonder why, for example, the Dobbs decision that was leaked. If me, you, Link, and Joelle, and we'll throw Dillon in, if we formed our own investigative agency and we could subpoena, it could only be the 9 Supreme Court justices, their clerks, any of the clerical staff. I mean, it's a small universe of people. We don't know whose cocaine it was in the White House. Now, of course, we could find out who that is, and they probably know the answer to all three of these questions, but we don't get the answer to all three. And I'll tell you when I knew that something was really wrong with this guy. You could see he was in love with his press clippings, which he actually kept a scrapbook of himself, which is really just beyond self-indulgent, self-absorbed. But he did an interview. I don't remember, Link, which it was one of the Alphabet legacy Democrat networks. It was a fawning type of thing. And he had a full-length picture of himself, and the pillows on the couch were him, his picture on the pillows. So I thought, okay, we got it now. We see this guy wants to be famous for being famous. But how about this? He's either lying to his diary or he's lying to the American people.

0: people, because he has two different answers, depending if it's to Dear Anthony Diary or if it was what he would say publicly. Link, your thoughts.
1: Right. Well, I think the most egregious situation is while he's at home, you know, doing his diary, people are at home scared. They're watching the mainstream media. They're being told to not get together with their loved ones, not to get fresh air, sunlight, exercise. Those are some of the things that would have been the best for us during COVID. And so many people were deplatformed. You mentioned Bobby Kennedy. The day I met Bobby in June of 23, he had just gotten his Instagram back from Meta because he had been deplatformed during the pandemic. I think for simply asking questions about the science. And what we see now in these diary entries is that Fauci was not interested in doing any real science. He was interested in going on television, doing interviews. He wrote about going to dinner with Jay Capper and his wife, giving questions to interviewers so I guess he could look good. He wasn't interested in doing the scientific method, having a hypothesis and looking into things. And they knew children were okay, but kids were separated. And now we're going to have a whole generation of kids who grew up alone. They were on the internet for some of their most formative years. Yep. They have social skill issues, and we're going to see the ramifications of that for years to come. And I think, unfortunately, he has this pardon, but there might be a way to have some type of justice served.
0: Well, I thought about this morning when we were talking about it, and it is that he's not immune from any state action that could be taken. There could be many states that will say, look what you did. Look what you did to our children. Look what you did to our industries. So I don't think he's safe, much like they went after President Trump whenever they could at the state level. As you know, and I know you know this, Link, it's Link Lauren on the Guy Benson Show. He is only protected, and you're right, it was a blanket for things that we don't even know about, anything. It was just one of the most just horrible, if you will, pardons ever granted, just blanket anything for all these years, like whatever that is, 7 years or 10 years, absolutely crazy. But any state's attorneys general that would want to bring up something, he is not immune from that, Link.
1: Yeah, I think, you know, maybe if Ken Paxton comes home from his European vacations, he could do something in Texas. I don't know. I think the Republicans could kick into gear and do something, the attorney generals, but I'm not holding my breath, to be honest. I mean,
0: I know the other side would do it to Republicans.
1: What'd you say? Oh, the other side would do it to Republicans in a heartbeat. For some reason, Republicans are being a little more timid right now. I mean, Democrats try to kill us, shoot us, throw us in jail, and we're all like walking around on eggshells. It's a whole separate conversation. But I do think some justice could be served, like I said, even if it isn't. We have to be more vigilant going forward, and I think we're allowed to question when the mainstream media is all giving us a certain propaganda, when the top quote-unquote health experts are all saying something. It doesn't make you a bad guy or a villain for asking questions, and that's how we were made to feel. We were told to shut up and sit down and wear the mask and get the vaccine and do all of this. And, you know, all the people Fauci was hanging out with were taking billions of dollars from pharmaceutical companies. So, of course, they were going to prop him up. So I think it's just, if we can't have justice, it's going to be a template moving forward to look at things with a squint and just question what's going on.
0: In just hours, as you know, and in my somewhat snarky mini monologue, I mentioned it. I think that Senator Rand Paul is really going to give it to Dr. Fauci tomorrow. Your thoughts?
1: Yeah, I think Rand Paul has been the person at the forefront of this. I believe he's the reason we have these diary entries, and I imagine he's very prepared. Fauci, he could either come in super prepared, or he could come in very full of himself and really flail around. As we've seen before, you could have one of those two options. I think a lot of people are busy this summer. I hope they will take the time to tune in and see what Fauci has to say. I also think for a lot of people, they don't want to look back on COVID. They've sort of tried to like black hole it, and it's a really dark time, and people lost loved ones, and they lost work, and they lost jobs, and they lost time with friends and family. And so I know it's hard for some people to look back, but if we don't look back at Fauci and put him under the microscope, how are we going to learn lessons moving forward?
0: And and just in case anyone in the Guy Benson Show universe thinks, come on, the diary can't be that bad. Let me just read a couple of entries real quick. They're short. April 7th, 2020, diary entry. When more than 60,000 Americans were already dead from COVID-19, Dr. Anthony Fauci wrote to himself, quote, "Press still hot and heavy about me. Multiple stories per day, directly or indirectly involving me. just a few weeks later.

0: from May 21st, Dr. Fauci wrote to his diary, quote, national and international fame, explosive and really unimaginable. Quote, not hyperbole. That proved to me he was hanging around Joe Biden, because that's Joe Biden's buzzword. And I'll give one more. This is late June of 2020, and COVID-19 daily cases, you know, were climbing to a record 40,000 at the time. He wrote that, quote, he had been invited on ABC's Dancing with the Stars. I mean, it's clear. I mean, everybody should love themselves, but this guy is madly in love with himself.
1: Right. Absolutely. I think he like wanted to be a Kardashian or a Meghan Markle or a reality star. He wasn't interested in doing any type of health or any work.
0: He didn't want to do the work. Right. Famous for being famous.
1: Yes, exactly. Couldn't agree more.
0: And all the introductions, if we did a montage and we could right now, but we don't have to. Everybody heard it all. The sycophants, the Democrat media that just loved him, fell in love with him, would just gush upon him. You're the greatest doctor in the world. I mean, they would just go on and on and on about him. And he ate it up. He loved it. And I think he actually, is it fair to imagine that he kept this gravy train going for as long as he could?
1: Well, absolutely. Why would you want to get off the gravy train? I mean, he's hanging out with Julia Roberts and getting calls from Barbara Streisand. Right. And he writes, he has international fame, and he's the most famous person on Earth. I think it's intoxicating.
0: Like, you just jogged my memory. He brags about how Julia Roberts said how nervous she is around him. This guy, he looked in the mirror and I don't know. Yeah, he saw like Clark Gable meets Tom Cruise. I mean, he was gushing that Julia Roberts gets nervous around him. Wow.
1: Absolutely. I think it was just intoxicating, the fame, the attention. So why would you want to get off the ride? And to a certain section of the population, he'll always be this icon and this hero. But those people are, you know, too far into the Kool-Aid to probably come back.
0: Well, if you and I ever have the chance to talk again, we'll be able to talk how the actual hearings went, because it's going to be interesting, because if you have a pardon, you, and Rand Paul has telegraphed this, you are required to answer questions, because you can't take the fifth because you don't have any federal jeopardy. So he's going to have to, I predict, because I've read some of the transcripts over the years, this guy that was always very precise, he used, I can't recall, I don't remember. I don't remember exactly how many times, but it was an obscene amount of times, like a dishonest amount of times. Tomorrow is going to be, I think, very illuminating, but we'll put that on hold for now. While we have about 5 minutes, I want to really make this count. As you know, on July 25th at Berlin Pride, an Islamic extremist previously convicted for ISIS ties, drove a van into a crowd and then attacked bystanders with a machete. Key words in there, I guess, Islamic extremist, convicted for ISIS ties, and this kind of lesson that the mass, you know, migration that we experienced, this is some of what we got. When President Trump says there's bad hombres, this is the kind of guy he's talking about.
1: Absolutely. I mean, when you continue to import people into the West, into your country, who hate you, who want to destroy you, who have no desire to assimilate, you're going to see things like this. And so while the Berlin terrorist attack was horrific, it wasn't shocking to me, because this is what's going to continue to happen. And we actually see in cities like LA, New York, Chicago, a lot of soft on crime policies where people are just let off the hook. And this guy, Abdul, at the Berlin Pride Parade, who drove the car through the crowd and then attacked them with the machete, he had been arrested for having ties to ISIS in May of 2026, I believe, and then he was let go, right? I think he was let go so he could do counseling or some type of mental, emotional rehabilitation. We can't do that, right? We can't do that. And I'm also not saying we can't allow people to come to our country and immigrate here. I understand why people want to come to the United States and come to the West, but we have to have a really rigorous vetting process. If anyone has even remote ties to ISIS or terrorist organizations, I'm sorry, you don't get to come here. And it doesn't make us xenophobic. It doesn't make us closed-minded. But we're allowed to protect our country, because these people hate us. If you're white, if you're black, if you're Christian, Catholic, Jewish, they have a mandate to spread their Sharia law and to take over. And that's what we see.
0: We're going to take a brief time out. We're going to come back with Link Lauren, political commentator, podcaster, host of Spot On with Link Lauren in just a few minutes. This is the Guy Benson Show.
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0: with Christine Dillon and Joelle Harry Hurley, filling in for Guy Benson. We are visiting with political commentator and podcaster, host of Spot On with Link Lauren. Link Lauren on the Guy Benson Show. And when we left for the break, we were about to get into the issue of Minnesota, Governor Walz, Lieutenant Governor Flanagan, and tax dollars of Minnesotans being used to buy transgender dolls. Link, we continue our conversation. Your thoughts?
1: Well, I think Minnesota's just become a breeding ground for all this woke insanity. I don't think kids in school need transgender dolls. I don't think they need to be told they're 5,000 different genders. I think kids have a hard enough time learning these days. I think kids aren't making their benchmarks. They aren't passing their tests. They're graduating high school without being able to read, write, do arithmetic. So I think we should focus on those things first and foremost before we tell them that they might be born in the wrong body or give them these weird transgender dolls.
0: And
1: the
0: sad thing is, Link, as young as 4 years old, who would do, like, if you did this out on the street, you'd be arrested and charged with some pedophilia or something. They're teaching this
1: and the
0: in school.
1: Taxpayers are paying for this.
0: Yes,
1: right.
0: But imagine a 4 year old whose brain is not developed to even understand what are you telling me? How dare adults do this to children?
1: Right. I think that's part of the plan, though. I think the more confused the next generation is, the less educated they are, the more lost they are, the more controlled they'll be by the Democratic elites. And I think they won't ask as many questions. I mean, you have to be critical thinkers and you have to have that frontal lobe formed. And these seem like things that are just counterintuitive to all of that.
0: 30 seconds. Let's go back to the future, right to where we began this when we first met. 30-second quick response. Fauci tomorrow before Senator Rand Paul's committee. Is it going to be a nothing burger or is it going to be a something burger?
1: Oh, I think it's going to be a something burger for the people who are interested. Like I said, it's summer vacation and people have a right to not pay attention to all of this and not want to look back on COVID. But I think for so many people who were deplatformed during the pandemic, who lost loved ones, who believed, quote unquote, the science that ended up being wrong, they're going to tune in and they want some justice and they want to see Fauci sweat like all of us do.
0: It was great to visit with you, Link Lauren.
1: Thank you for having me.
0: You're welcome. Political commentator, host of Spot On with Link Lauren. We'll be right back. Don't go away on a busy news day.

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1: Fox News, I'm Tom Graham. The late Senator Lindsey Graham honored today in Washington after spending more than two decades on Capitol Hill.
2: He died doing the work he was born to do. He was truly a great politician.
1: President Trump, one of several high-profile leaders, honoring Graham at the National Cathedral. The late senator will be laid to rest in South Carolina tomorrow. Ukraine's leader visiting the White House today. Fox's Jared Halpern is there.
3: Ukrainian President Volodymyr Zelensky says he and President Trump discussed reinvigorating the peace process with Russia, as well as Ukraine licensing Patriot missile interceptor production. President Trump has signaled stronger support for Ukraine's war effort and is supporting a congressional sanctions package targeting companies and countries buying Russian oil.
1: Trump also holding a separate meeting with Israeli Prime Minister Benjamin Netanyahu. 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

0: Filling in for Guy Benson, here's Harry Hurley.
1: Welcome back to the Guy Benson Show with Christine Dillon and Joel. Harry Hurley filling in for the great Guy Benson. Earlier in the program, we spoke with Jonathan Fahey, former acting ICE director and a former federal prosecutor. Here is a part of our interview. Jonathan, as a former ICE director, I watched this 82-year-old grandmom get demolished in a Publix parking lot by an alleged illegal. I'll say alleged because I'm not 100% sure, but it appears someone that is here illegally backed his Toyota 4Runner and just demolished her, killed her, ran her over. She's dead because an illegal is here. And you have so many stories to draw from during your storied career. When you see people that are now gone from their families, they've lost their lives when they had much life still left to live because of people that shouldn't be here. Then you hear these lunatics say that we shouldn't have ICE, we shouldn't have police. I mean, how do you process what I just said to you?
2: Yeah, it's so utterly insane because it's not like, you know, the old Democrat sort of talking point on illegals was, well, if they're working hard,

0: in the law, all of those things, they should be treated well or get to stay. Now it's like you commit a serious crime like child rape in Minnesota, your governor will pardon you to help keep you in the country. And it's so they never ever even recognize the victims. I mean, maybe in some perfunctory way. I remember it was Governor Pritzker, after it was like 3 or 4 days when Sheridan Gordman was killed up in Illinois, he gave some generic perfunctory condolence thing, but then slammed President Trump. But it was basically like he didn't care, and he had to get browbeaten into having his press people put something out there. But they really don't care. And you think they'd have some shame about some of these cases, at least for the ones that were criminals, that were known criminals, yep, that they fought to keep in here. I mean, that's why I feel like they have no standing whatsoever, because you have, you have Lake and Riley, you have Sheridan Gorman, and they would undoubtedly be alive today,
1: yeah,
0: if we simply took criminal illegal aliens that committed, not only committed the crime to come here, but then committed an additional crime. If we just simply got rid of them, those two young women would be alive today. And that's inarguable, and they don't care.
1: They don't. You have to say it, you know, because what you said is true. Jonathan Fahey visiting on the Guy Benson Show, ICE director, former federal prosecutor. He knows that which he speaks. One of the things you generically, in that very nice narrative you just did, that excellent narrative, you said, you basically talked about Tim Walz, governor of Minnesota. He let someone go that brutally was raping a child, I believe a 10-year-old child. And Tim Walz's rationale, how they sleep at night, I don't even understand. He said that someone, he pardoned this person who's here illegally, of course, because no one should be measured on their worst day. No one should be judged on their worst day. Can you believe that?
0: It's amazing, and it's also not true, because this was like he raped her over the period of 2 years. But even put that aside, it's like, yeah, you actually should be judged on your worst day. It doesn't mean that your worst day is the only thing about you, but as the governor, as a law enforcement officer, you should err on protecting the people of your state, not protecting the child rapist that shouldn't even be in our country to begin with.
1: That was part of our interview with former acting ICE director, former federal prosecutor John Fahey. For the full interview, go to GuyBensonShow.com. Coming up next, it's the home stretch. We'll be doing a spoiler-free review of The Odyssey, which is currently crushing it in the theaters, with Dylan and Joel. This is Harry Hurley filling in for Guy Benson. We'll be right back.
2: Not the same talking points here. The Guy Benson Show.

0: I haven't seen the movie yet, but very good friends of mine have. And when I go see it, it will be, I'll take a bit of a drive to see it on the 70 millimeter rather than just the regular IMAX. Evidently, there's only 41, I think, of these IMAX 70 millimeter available anywhere in the country. So I do know a place that's doable. That's how I want to see it. A lot of times I'll just wait anymore for the movie to come out, but I think this movie has to be seen on the big screen. My other initial thought is it cost $250 million to make, and as of Sunday, it had already eclipsed $639 million in its global tally. So this is pushing to absolutely top The Dark Knight, which did just over $1 billion. The Dark Knight Rises, which went a little bit further. The Dark Knight did $1.006 billion. The Dark Knight Rises did $1.084 billion. So I think that The Odyssey is going to go beyond that. Dylan gets the first comment from the panel. Dylan, your thoughts?
1: Yeah. I mean, I also have yet to see The Odyssey, unfortunately. But it is one that I'm going to be seeing in IMAX. I think I might actually end up going this weekend, driving up. The closest, actually, 70 millimeter screen, as you were talking about, Harry, is the King of Prussia IMAX in Pennsylvania. So I don't know if I'll end up making that drive all the way up to the true 70 millimeter, because it's about over a three-hour drive, which is a really long way.
0: That's
1: but
0: what I have to ask.
1: Everything that I've seen, I don't think I've seen a single negative review for The Odyssey. There was some of the controversy that was going around about casting decisions and such, but it seems like all of that's just been blown out of the water by how incredible the movie is. And I'll just say, this year already, I mean, it's still only July. We've got a lot more left to go, but it's been a great year for movies so far. And I'm a huge fan of the theater, of
0: me
1: going
0: too.
1: To the movie theater. Yep. Me and my wife have that the AMC Movies Pass, so we basically get to go see unlimited movies for a monthly fee, but it's a pretty good deal if you ask me. But we go see as much and as many movies as we can, and the proportion of movies that I would normally be disappointed by has gone down a lot this year. There's been some really great movies coming.
0: Yeah, movies are back. There's no question about it. They're back. I think a lot of people thought, uh-oh, maybe the movie industry is, you know, had it. It's finished. No. You look, and I know you put a nice list together, and why don't you share a few of these great movies, and then we will get Joel into the conversation.
1: Yeah, so ones that I have been impressed by this year, of course, I haven't seen The Odyssey yet, but I've seen all of these movies I've seen this year and would rank them, I mean, at least a 7 out of 10 or better on all of these, with Obsession and Backrooms, which have been the two big horror movies, in my opinion, that have done really well this year with great directors and interesting stories. There's Disclosure Day, came out this year, Project Hail Mary, Marty Supreme, Toy Story 5, and then coming up this year, still, there's a ton to come out. The new Spider-Man movie, Coyote versus Acme, Primetime, which I'm looking forward to. That's the Chris Hansen biopic that's coming out. There's Clayface, the new Hunger Games prequel, the new Avengers movie, Dune Part 3. You mentioned before coming on air for this segment, Harry, Digger is coming out with Tom Cruise this year that I'm also looking forward to see. It seems super interesting. I'm locked and loaded. There's so many good ones to see. I think I've got to start scheduling out my time, because I'm going to run out of it going out to see all these movies.
0: Yeah, it's actually worth it again. There wasn't much, worth it in my view. That's over. Spielberg came out with a great one. All the ones you mentioned, one of them was the Spielberg one. Terrific. I love what Christopher Nolan did. It's not CGI. When you see 1,000 fighters, it's really 1,000 people. Most directors are taking the easy way out now with CGI, artificial intelligence. Joel, your thoughts?
2: I'm ashamed to say, but I have been so behind on movie releases, except for the ones that we just discussed. Even Spider-Man, Brand New Day, I've been seeing the billboard for it right outside of Port Authority, and I did see the previous one, Spider-Man No Way.

0: And now it's time for your favorite segment of the day. Home stretch.
1: It's basically the only segment I'm on, so I've declared it the audience's favorite segment.
0: The Guy Benson Show.
2: I love it. This is the Guy Benson Show with Christine Dillon and Joelle. And today, during the happy hour, during the home stretch, Dillon, Joelle, and your fill-in guy, me, we will be talking about movies in general, maybe The Odyssey in particular, because this movie is doing unbelievable. First of all, the first movie ever filmed completely on the IMAX 70mm format, which means you get more screen, more picture than any movie has ever had.

0: Way Home back in 2021. So I'm pretty excited to see it. It's been, I think, 5 years in between since the previous Spider-Man movie came out. I'm all about it.
1: And this is a compliment. It's not a dig. Is Zendaya in every movie that's ever made now?
0: It seems like it, but listen.
2: I mean, she put her in there.
0: She's making all that money.
1: From American Idol, right?
2: No, Zendaya was a Disney star.
0: She was Disney.
1: She was a Disney star.
0: Yes.
1: But I think she became more known for Dancing with the Stars. I said American Idol. Dancing with the Stars. That's when I think she got true national fame.
0: Yeah.
1: And, I mean, you look, I forget the name of the series. It's pretty pretty risque. It's a heavy duty.
0: Oh, Euphoria.
1: There
0: Euphoria.
1: You go.
0: Yeah, that's not for everybody.
1: That too, right? Oh my God, it's wild. But she is in. I remember one episode; she was buried in the crown, up just her head was sticking out. But she survived. That's not a spoiler. That's pretty old news. I have seen Project Hail Mary. I have seen Marty Supreme. I can't wait. I'm a big Tom Cruise fan. I'm not a big fan of the Scientology end of things, but I'm a huge Tom Cruise fan. I call him the last movie star. He does it the right way. If anybody has never searched for this speech that he gave, for some reason, and I think some of it is bias, because nobody's going to tell me that from Born on the 4th of July or Rain Man or several other, even Maverick, even Top Gun Maverick, that he hasn't done a role that he should have won an Academy Award. But they gave him, like what Kirk Douglas got and some of the others get, the Lifetime Achievement Award, almost like just in case you never get a Best Actor yourself. His speech was one of the most generous that I've ever heard anyone deliver. He never talked about himself. He talked about all kinds of actors that were in the room. He did this extemporaneous masterclass. Did either of you ever see it?
0: Personally, I have not. No.
1: Well, do me a favor.
2: No.
1: Do a little. I don't know if you use Google or Bing or what you use to search DuckDuckGo. go Google what I said, Lifetime Achievement Award, Tom Cruise, and please get back to me offline and let me know what you think of the speech that he delivers. It is profound.
0: I will definitely look into it. And for the record, Harry, I use AskJeeves.com. All
1: right. There you go. All right. I love it. All right, so it is Dylan, it is Joel, it is yours truly, Harry Hurley, filling in today for Guy Benson. It's the happy hour, it's the home stretch, and our discussion is about the movies in general. Anything about Odyssey? I heard you loud and clear, Dylan, with early, before something comes out, it's easy for people to have long knives and start to criticize casting decisions and this and that. Yeah. They're not complaining now, Dylan.
2: No, they're not. I mean, it seems like they nailed just about every single role. And of course, a lot of the outrage surrounding it, I think, was people making assumptions. Because one thing that Christopher Nolan did, which I think is really smart, is he didn't really reveal who everybody was playing, like, before the movie came out.
1: Smart.
2: So a lot of people were like, oh, like, who did you cast so-and-so as? Like, they would be a horrible this character, but it turns out they didn't even play that character in the movie. So I think it was a lot of people getting worked up about it and people wanting to see, obviously, you know, the Odyssey, one of the great, great tales that had been told for hundreds and hundreds of years, you know, orally without it being written down. And they wanted to see it done justice. And from all reports, I mean, again, I haven't seen it yet. It seems like Nolan nailed it.
1: 3,000 years in the making, and he delivered, and no leakage between week one and week two. It's doing huge numbers. It's going to get to a billion within
2: easily.
1: 2 weeks. I really see it. Probably not this week by Sunday, but by next week, I think for sure. Before we run out of time, we're a little under 2 minutes, which I regret because we could talk about this for a long time. Each of you pick who you believe, doesn't have to be your favorite actor or actress, who are the best male and best female actors today living and working? Dylan first.
2: Ooh, man, best young actors and actresses.
1: You don't have to be young. Who are the best?
2: I'm going to go young. I'm going to go young because I think that we have some budding stars, I think, in our young generation that could be the next movie stars, like you said, Tom Cruise, the last true movie star. But I think people like Timothée Chalamet has potential to be that. I think Robert Pattinson is an incredible actor.
0: Yes.
2: He did it right by getting his stinkers out of the way early with the Twilight movies. I mean, sorry, Twilight fans, but those movies are objectively pretty awful. I know they're a little bit chuggy, but people love them. But I mean, he has a streak that is just, I mean, the new Batman, Mickey 17 was a great movie.
1: Yeah, I watched that.
2: The Odyssey, Tenet he was in, the Dune movies. Like, he's got a streak. Yeah. The Lighthouse in 2019.
1: I love
2: that. All of those movies were just amazing. So he's definitely one of my favorites.
1: Who's your female?
2: Ooh, my female. I am a big fan. Oh, man. See, this is hard when we open it up like this.
1: I know.
2: I think best female. Ooh. I mean, I think Florence Pugh is a great actress. I think that she has shown that she has a lot of range with acting. She's done some horror movies. She's done some serious movies, some dramas like Little Women. So, I mean, I think that she's got a lot of range, and she also is a younger movie star. I think she's in her 30s. So, I mean, she's up and coming. I think I'd put her on my list.
1: Joel, who do you got?
0: I'll keep it quick. Favorite male actor, it changes all the time, but in this moment, Steve Carell, because I loved him in The Office, Despicable Me, the 40-year-old version, which is obviously a way different movie compared to ones we are talking about now, and also one of my all-time favorite movies, Crazy Stupid Love. 10 out of 10, I recommend it. As far as actresses, in this moment, I would say, and she's in her 30s, Emma Stone. I have loved her since I first saw her in the movie Easy A and everything else she has put out since. She's a phenomenal actress, has great range, 100%.
1: You got me, because Emma Stone was going to be my female. Tom Cruise is my male. Meryl Streep, probably GOAT of all time.
2: Legend.
0: Classic.
2: Legend.
1: Absolutely amazing. And you just look at her, and she's just so elegant. Even when she doesn't win, she's so elegant and happy for the people who do. Wish we could continue to go, but we're out of time. On behalf of Guy, Christine, Dylan, and Joel, it's been an honor to fill in today. This is Harry Hurley for Guy Benson, and this is The Guy Benson Show. Thanks for listening.
2: Sorry, Twilight fans, but those movies are objective.

0: Guy, Christine, Dylan, and Joelle. It's been an honor to fill in today. This is Harry Hurley for Guy Benson, and this is The Guy Benson Show. Thanks for listening.
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2: He died doing the work he was born to do. I'm Lisa Lucera, Fox News. Those words from President Trump as he honored late Senator Lindsey Graham.
3: President Trump delivered a tribute to Senator Lindsey Graham at the National Cathedral in Washington, D.C.
4: He was a force of nature, and I will miss him greatly.
3: He said for 30 years, nothing of significance happened in the Capitol or even the world without Graham knowing about it, nor a piece of legislation passing without Graham having a say in it.
4: It's a testament to his towering impact that among those mourning him here today are leaders, presidents, prime ministers from all over the globe.
3: The president said while Graham's life was cut short, he lived it to the fullest and died doing the work he was born to do, going out at the top of his game.
2: Fox's Jessica Rosenthal, one of those in attendance at Senator Graham's funeral. Ukraine's President Volodymyr Zelensky tonight. He's expected to be at the Capitol as the Senate holds a test vote on further sanctions against Russia over the Ukraine war. The legislation was backed by the late Senator Graham. This morning, the president met with Zelensky, who told reporters he and President Trump talked about restarting the peace process with Russia. He also met with Israeli Prime Minister Benjamin Netanyahu as the U.S. has paused strikes on Iran. The White House called that meeting productive. Life in prison without parole for a Georgia teenager convicted of killing two teachers and two students at Appalachee High School in 2024. Colt Gray had pled guilty to 55 counts, including murder in the shooting at the school about 45 miles northeast of Atlanta.
5: The slain will not return to life. The injured will not forget their wounds. And a 16-year-old boy will live and die in prison.
2: Barrow County Superior Court Judge Nicholas Prim, another teacher, and eight more students were wounded, seven of them by gunfire. Murder carries a mandatory life sentence in Georgia. 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

0: Fox.
1: Crews in Wisconsin continue clearing debris and restoring power after an EF tornado struck the city of Menasha yesterday.
2: First responders in Menasha, Wisconsin, calling it one of the most difficult times in the city's history. But a miracle that no one died in the widespread damage from peak winds of up to 140 miles per hour that tore through numerous homes and businesses Monday.
3: This is going to be a long challenge for the community. Ask everybody to stick together, and that includes being patient with each other. That includes helping each other.
2: Winnebago County Exec Gordon hints a city curfew is now in place in Menasha, where roads are blocked with massive amounts of debris. The power's still out, with area shelters opening for people who no longer have a place to call home. Jeff Manasso, Fox News.
1: Major Hurricane Genevieve is roaring in the Pacific, though forecasters say it's far from land. The storm is now downgraded to a Category 4 after reaching Category 5 status Monday. Another financial company is eliminating jobs in the era of AI.
4: Visa is cutting 2,600 jobs. The Wall Street Journal says the company is looking to streamline operations and boost efficiency with artificial intelligence. The credit card and payments giant says the cuts will be mostly in technology and product teams and will impact about 7% of the workforce. A memo viewed by the Wall Street Journal from Chief Executive Ryan McInerney says technology trends are changing how money moves around the world, and to capture the opportunities, Visa must continue evolving how it works. Intuit, Cisco, and Facebook's parent Meta have all announced cuts in recent months, citing artificial intelligence. Ginny Cosola, Fox News.
1: Americans' confidence in the economy fell this month as gas prices went up and the U.S. and Iran stepped up fighting. The Conference Board says its consumer confidence index fell to 90.8 in July from 92.2 in June. I'm Lisa Lucera. This is Fox News.
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0: The pre-show to the Will Cain Show when I'm here should be called Defamation Country, where I just talk about everybody that I don't like on a live microphone until the producers tell me, this is Tim Young, by the way, in for Will Cain today, until the producers tell me, hey, your microphone is live. Maybe you should cut out. Hello, Patrick and Dan. How are you doing?
1: Good. Welcome again.
2: The damn paradise.
0: I'm so excited to be here. We're going to cover something in a second about you two. But my friend and chief economist of the Heritage Foundation, EJ Antoni, we got a lot to talk about with this guy. I can't wait to get into Zoran Mamdani today with the his doxing his donors. Nothing more exciting than voting for a guy who then doxes you and says he's going to raise your taxes. So, yeah, hey, you get what you vote for. You know, I always say that as kind of like a little meme-y type thing on X. But you really do get what you vote for when you vote for Mamdani. But before we get into that, Patrick, Dan, I brought this out. The BS cleaner, the Will Cain BS eliminator.
1: Yeah.
0: Because yesterday I was on the show with the wonderful Casey Smith, and she mentioned how you guys have long meetings, preparation meetings. You guys are going through all of the hours. And I get an email. You're like, here it is. I'm like, oh, man, the thorough Dan and Patrick on a call to get just figuring out what you guys are going to talk about for an hour.
1: And, you know, yeah.
0: Working it out, figuring out what we're going to talk about. Patrick sends me an email. Here it is.
1: This is what you get.
0: Best of luck.
2: To be fair.
0: There it is. Yeah. Get in there. Do your thing.
2: Everybody gets
0: just
2: email.
0: But then the follow-up phone call with the two of you, it's privilege that I don't have.
2: No. It's just that's a Casey thing. That's

0: Casey thing. You want to go a little inside baseball here? The comedians on the show, they don't really like prepping as much. So they just kind of hop on. I give them the list.
1: He's lumping you in with a lot of other people. So how do you feel about that?
2: There's like, look, I'm kind of like a hybrid, and you know that I enjoy engaging in whiskey the night before I come to the show, and sometimes I just need a little bit more, a little more pushing, a little bit more lifting up, you know, just elevate each other together as I come in for the show. Unlike when you guys mocked me earlier, and I'm going to talk, of course, we got the chief economist for the Heritage Foundation. I'm going through my backpack, and I happen to have a binder of Pokemon cards. We're not going to get
1: into it.
2: Speaking
1: of the economy.
2: But
1: I mean, the economy for Pokemon cards.
2: This is my retirement right here.
1: Yeah.
2: This is my retirement. Forget my career in broadcasting
1: or
2: consulting Pokemon or any of that stuff. This is my 5-year. Hello, ladies. You know, yesterday I was talking about how terrible dating apps are. Hello, ladies. Did you know that I take a binder of Pokemon cards with me?

0: sends me an email. Like six, here it is.
1: This is what you get.
0: Best of luck.
2: To be fair.
0: There it is. Yeah. Get in there. Do your thing.
2: Everybody gets
0: just
2: email.
0: But then the follow up phone call with the two of you, it's privilege that I don't have.
2: No. It's that's a Casey thing. You want to go a little inside baseball here? The comedians on the show, they don't really like prepping as much. So they just kind of hop on. I give them the list.
1: He's lumping you in with a lot of other people. So how do you feel about that?
0: It's like, look, I'm kind of like a hybrid, and you know that I enjoy engaging in whiskey the night before I come to the show, and sometimes I just need a little bit more pushing, a little bit more lifting up, you know, just elevate each other together as I come in for the show. Unlike when you guys mocked me earlier, and I'm going to talk, of course, we got the chief economist for the Heritage Foundation. I'm going through my backpack, and I happen to have a binder of Pokemon cards. We're not going to get
1: into
0: it.
1: Speaking of the economy.
0: But,
1: I mean, the economy for Pokemon cards.
0: This is my retirement right here.
1: Yeah.
0: This is my retirement. Forget my career in broadcasting
1: or
0: consulting Pokemon or any cards? Of that stuff. This is my 5-year. Hello, ladies. You know, yesterday I was talking about how terrible dating apps are. Hello, ladies. Did you know that I take a binder of Pokemon cards with me?
1: Who doesn't?
3: Just in case you ever run into somebody who wants to buy them from you.
0: I'm going to be in the alleyway. If you're in downtown Dallas, I'm going to be in the alleyway out back hustling my Pokemon cards straight out of the binder after the show. And I'm going to do so well selling it that Mom Donnie is going to actually dox where I live to try to get money out of me. That's what's going to... Okay, I gotta explain this. So this is New York Post, by the way. A-list New Yorkers named on Mom Donnie's potential. Is it PETA Terror Tax?
3: PETA Terror, I believe, yeah.
1: PETA Terror.
3: It means like foot...
0: You're the chief economist.
3: Foot on the ground, I think, is what is the literal French translation.
0: Is it because of extra property? Is that what it is? Having your feet on the ground? His tax list includes supporters like Cynthia Nixon. Oh, wonderful things should happen to Cynthia Nixon. What a wonderful person. She's a very loving...
3: Tim...
0: She really supports anyone who doesn't agree with her. And Anna Wintour. Anna Wintour is the fashion one, right?
1: Yes. She is the Devil Wears Prada one.
0: Ah, there we go. This is why I need the hand holding, fellas, when it comes to. I knew Cynthia Nixon from Sex in the City. She was Sex in the City, right?
3: I don't know.
0: She's the one from Sex in the City.
2: The end?
0: He knows.
2: The city?
0: He knows.
2: In the city.
0: A veritable who's who of the Big Apple's upper crust, from movie stars to billionaire philanthropists, were named and had their addresses revealed on a list of New Yorkers who might be subject to the state's new PETA Terror Tax. Documents posted on the city Department of Finance webpage identified hundreds of thousands of entities who could find themselves in the crosshairs of Mayor Mom Donnie's new backed tax on luxury second homes. Why would anyone continue to live in New York City?
3: Well, they're not. I mean, they're leaving, literally.
0: The leftists are still living
3: literally
0: there,
3: leaving.
0: They?
3: Well, sure, yes, obviously.
1: They are here,
3: it's hyperbole, right? There's plenty of people who are still there.
0: Yeah.
3: But literally hundreds of thousands of people have left, are continuing to leave now.
0: I think we've talked about this before, Pat and Dan. People can't sell their houses in downtown New York, right? They're like having trouble getting rid of them.
1: Mm-hmm. Yeah.
2: That sounds right.
1: I have a friend that's a real estate agent here in New York City, and she's having a hard time getting stuff. Filled.
0: Again, why would you want the extra? I don't understand why you would live in a city like that anyway. Like I forced myself. I would not live in Dallas because of higher taxes.
3: Mm-hmm.
0: I lived in Washington D.C. where I was getting double taxed. I live out a little bit farther out. I think you know, obviously everybody who works on the show here lives farther out from downtown in the cities to avoid that type of tax. But like New York, it's just not worth it at this point. I can't justify. Yeah. Like, why would you want to live there? I mean, I understand if you're working downtown, but even then you can commute in. You've got plenty of trains that can get you into the city. I'm surprised they don't.
1: I live outside the city. Yeah, I live in Westchester County right outside. It's about an hour commute, but it's much better. I get, you know, the suburbs. It's still expensive, but the day-to-day things aren't as expensive. Like going to the bar or going to a restaurant. It's still up there, but it's not, you know, midtown prices.
0: But, like, what are the advantages of living in New York now? Because back in the day, you know, obviously the culture and whatever. Now, because they don't prosecute people for minor crimes or even we're getting into felonies now.
3: Yeah. I mean, you walk outside, you, like, basically just get a contact high every day. I hate it. I hate it. So I go up to the Fox studios all the time, right? Take the train in.
0: No bragging. Yeah.
3: And

0: As I was saying,
1: at least someone does.
0: Walk out of the train station. I'm in the middle of an anecdote.
2: Yeah,
0: anyway.
2: Going. Yeah, I know we're listening.
0: Walk out of the train station and instantly.
2: Definitely not a personal insult. Go ahead. Just keep going.
0: And you just instantly get crop dusted with marijuana smoke.
2: Yeah, I don't understand.
0: I hate it. I absolutely every day. Hate it.
2: That is the worst part, actually. That's the worst part of the legalization. Yes. Yeah. Yeah, and it's like, I think more people smoke that outside than ever smoked cigarettes outside.
3: I don't see cigarettes a lot
2: cigarettes
3: there.
2: Exactly.
3: You, I really don't.
0: You smell that far more than you smell cigarette or cigar smoke.
2: I think I'm only a couple of years away from walking around with a cigar in my mouth all the time. I think I am going to, like, old school Rush Limbaugh at some point here and just walk around with a cigar.
0: So in the panic of 1907... Right, J.P. Morgan. I know you remember. You were there. J.P. Morgan's doctor extracted a pledge from him that he would cut back his cigar smoking to no more than 20 a day.
3: Oh my!
0: That was cutting it back.
3: God.
0: Like you have to wake up, smoke a cigar. Like you just have to instantly.
2: What's that, Morgan Wallen?
0: Light your cigar.
2: Up. Cigar. Go fishing.
0: I mean,
2: more cigars.
0: You have to basically be like smoking while you're eating, like to do 20 a day.
2: I don't even know, because it takes me about 45 minutes to an hour per cigar.
0: Right, and he smoked the really long. They called them
2: Churchills,
0: but they were so. I think they were thicker. I think they were a bigger ring gauge than Churchills. So they called them Hercules clubs.
2: Oh,
0: clubs at the time.
2: Yeah,
0: because they were so big and dark. And I mean, like. Again, he had to cut it back to 20 a day.
2: I'm up there, and you didn't work for me. I won't fall for that trap. But you get what you vote for. Do you think, though, that the leftists will actually stop voting for people like Mamdani and these socialists?
3: They love it.
2: Do you think that they're like...
3: No, they love it.
2: Right?
0: Yeah.
3: My friends who are leftists,
2: they're doing something. They're changing things. I don't get it. I don't get it. And he's showing up everywhere. He's supposed to be, let's go nerd talk, because again, three nerds here, actually four, but you're not really a Marvel guy. Somebody's calling, by the way, on the screen, guys. is Mamdani, I saw, is supposed to be in the new Spider-Man movie, and if he is, it's going to blow it for me.
3: Oh, that would be horrible.
2: Have you seen this?
3: I haven't seen it.
1: I think that was a joke.
3: Have you been had?
2: Was it?
3: Tim's
1: yeah,
3: been had.
1: I think that was fake.
2: I hope so. I hope so, because I could see them doing a cameo. I mean, they've done it before with current politicians. I think Giuliani was in a bunch.
3: Sure. Yep.
2: And obviously back when people like Trump would show up in movies because he was Mr. New York. If Mamdani is in that new movie. What, he was in Little Rascals?
1: Yeah.
3: He first posted an article about it.
1: Little Rascals. He played the bad guy's
0: dad. I knew
1: dad.
0: The Home Alone 2 one.
1: Ironic.
2: I'm surprised they haven't used it against him. He Trump also showed up and he fired. Are you guys pro wrestling guys?
3: Not particularly.
1: Yeah, I am.
2: There was a joke character at one point. The funny guy Santino Marella, who dressed up as a woman to win the women's title. He dressed up as Santina instead of Santino, and Trump fired him backstage. He ran into Santina. And he was like, what are you supposed to be? You're fired. And I'm surprised that the left hasn't pulled that out and been like, he hates trans people, see? He didn't want to allow a trans
3: wrestler.
2: Keep
3: men out of women's sports.
2: They really think they're changing. The socialists really do think, and the rich socialists who, like, don't mind that their taxes are through the roof, I guess. I, like, the more money I make, the less I want to go to the government. I want to pay the least amount ever now. Like, I used to work at a bingo hall. I hope to pay less this year than when I worked at the bingo hall. But these... The leftists really think that they're making some sort of change by giving a little bit of their money up, a little bit more of their money up. And Cynthia Nixon, in particular, again, a wonderful human being, very loving, very kind, has said nothing but negative and evil things about everyone on the right.
3: What's his reasoning for doxing people? Like, what do you think the end game is with what he wants to do here?
2: I can't say what I really think. There's a word I'm not going to use, but I think he wants people harassed. I think he wants people... afraid. That's why would you do that? That's the whole point of why doxing is so bad, is that you're doing it so that someone shows up to your door and someone who doesn't like you shows up to your door. There's no other reason for that. Why? What is the need for it? He could just say, you know, you have a second property. We can, you know, we're going to tax you on your second property. You make a lot of money. We're coming for your extra money. But he wants something done. Who was it? There was a billionaire that he did a commercial. He went late night and filmed a commercial out front of his house. Do you guys remember that a couple of months?

0: months ago.
1: No.
0: He like showed up with a video of himself outside of a billionaire's condo to show where it was. I don't understand this, but this is the modern day left. They want people showing up to your door to bother you if you, I guess, make too much money now. Before it was just like if you disagree with them, which, you know, is bad enough. Mm-hmm. But right. Now it's to try to take extra money from you.
1: But they want you there, but they want you to pay for all their public, you know, the buses and everything. So it's like, hey, you have this all this money. Their utopia for New York City is everyone's just even. And if you aren't even, you have to fund everything for the even people.
0: Thanks for voting. We hate you. Yeah. Give us all your money so other people can have free buses.
1: Yes. Pay for our roads.
0: Not a good. I'm crazy here. Maybe I've been in politics for 25 years as well, but not the best messaging to get reelected. But it gets them reelected.
2: With friends like these.
0: Yeah, college kids who make no money. When you do these interviews, like yesterday on the show, we did the interview. We watched the man on the street where people didn't know cursive handwriting and couldn't pronounce the word zebra. They didn't know what zebra was from
2: what?
0: Yeah, on cursive. Mm-hmm. Yeah, you should watch the product, EJ.
2: Oh my God!
0: Nobody knows what cursive is anymore, and these are the people who want handouts, and they believe because they have not earned money until you get older and you've actually earned that money. They want the free handouts. They don't understand the difference.

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0: I'm sorry.
1: I didn't realize I was talking to the upper crust. Yeah. So down where I came from in Baltimore, all the way down in the southern town of Baltimore.
2: Mm-hmm. I've heard of that.
1: Yeah. It came down. I've heard of a place about there. It. I hear it's good in industry. And yeah. Hey, are you looking to get murdered? Go to Baltimore.
2: We love Baltimore.
1: You want your property stolen? Get your property stolen in New York and overtaxed. And you was he?
2: He was one of them. Yeah, he was top five at least. I loved him. Iron Man.
1: I have the lineup card from his last baseball game. Actually, I have the one from the I have one of the two.
0: What don't actually. You have?
2: Yeah, like that's a great question.
0: seriously, if you guys have ever been to his house, yeah. it's like a museum. The collectibles that this guy has is just unbelievable.
2: I would nerd out my life for sure on that. I love that stuff.
3: Insane.
1: Patrick's seen this stuff. Yeah, I know. I do have it. I have an action figure room. I have the whiskey room. I have a bunch of stuff, but I have Cal Ripken's the lineup card from Cal Ripken's last game. Let's go back. Let's focus up. I don't want to talk about me. This is the Will Kane country, not the Tim Young sadness roundup. Gregor Merrill. So, no, I mean, what a terrible move. I don't understand why they thought to do it. Gregor Merrill, really, if you put an American flag there, which obviously, when you take a look, number one, when you take a look at these CEOs, when you see this woman in particular, not to stereotype, but if you take a look at what she looks like, you know her politics just looking at her. And a lot of these marketing departments are that way. That's what happened with Bud Light. You take a look at these kids who are fresh out of college who do this marketing stuff. And they come out and they've got this woke ideal, mm-hmm. and they're like, hey, let's put Dylan Mulvaney on a can of Bud Light. Mm-hmm. Mm-hmm. That makes sense. We need to do DEI. We need to play the game. I think it's a bad trend in modern business. Obviously, it's a bad trend. People are losing money on it. There's this new push to go back to, like, you know, they're redoing Pizza Huts. Apparently now they're also redoing Chili's because people want to have that old school vibe and they want to feel like when America. Oh, it's like there was a guy once, right? Not to sound totally non sequitur. There was a guy who wore this red hat that said, make America great again. As if to say, like, the recent past or the past was pretty cool in America. I don't know if you heard. I don't know if you guys know the guy or not. He's got a hat that said, make America great again. And
2: it
1: really seems like these brands, like Pizza Hut, like Chili's now, like Cracker Barrel learned, like Bud Light learned, realized that, like, the old school stuff that was pro-America and Americana, it worked. And it was, dare I say, great. And so they're going back and making these restaurants great again.
3: That was from a time when America really was. I mean, like, the 90s were pretty damn awesome, especially economically. It's a good time.
1: We'll be right back on Will Kane Country with EJ and Tony.
4: 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Will Kane Country.

0: Welcome back to Will Cain Country. I'm Tim Young in for Will Cain today. I'm sitting around with EJ and Tony. Remember Cracker Barrel changed their logo. Cracker Barrel changed their logo and they took the old white guy out on the rocker, which is like, it's emblematic of Cracker Barrel. But the Cracker Barrel CEO, Julie Fiesmasino, stepped down after that woke rebrand. Nobody liked it. Hey, which one of you guys hasn't been to a Cracker Barrel? It is all American. It is not. Where Freddie, the soccer guy,
1: from
0: probably should
1: have
0: been. Is it
1: those.
0: Dan? Really?
1: No, I don't think so.
0: Who provides your rock candy then?
1: I've never had rock candy.
0: Because that's
1: in
0: the
1: my
0: only
1: life.
0: Place you can get rock candy.
2: Oh my!
0: Where would you learn to play the triangle game with the pegs on it, other than Cracker Barrel?
1: Probably my grandmother's
3: probably
1: house.
3: Never done that. He's probably never played the peg game.
1: I don't know what peg game you're referring to. We do things like fish and eat lobsters and play lacrosse.
3: Listen, this is much more...
0: Oh.
1: I don't I'm know

0: drinks. Must be 21 or older to order. Please drink responsibly.
1: Fox News, I'm John Saucier. Senator Lindsey Graham is honored with a funeral service at the National Cathedral in Washington today. President Trump giving a eulogy.
2: Lindsey, we love you. God bless you. We will always be with you, and you were very, very special.
1: Lindsey Graham was 71 years old. Three people have died after a shooting at a food festival near Seattle's Space Needle over the weekend. Seattle's police chief, Sean Barnes, sharing some details about the victims.
3: We have two deceased and four identified injured people who are not related to the suspects in any way. They are innocent victims of this senseless act of gun violence.
1: A 19-year-old man killed in the gunfire thought to have been involved in the shooting. The chief says a 15-year-old suspect is in custody facing multiple charges, adding he was found on the night of the shooting with an untraceable ghost gun. America is listening to Fox

0: Welcome back to Will Kane Country. I'm Tim Young, in for Will Kane today, sitting around with EJ and Tony. Were the 90s booming economically?
1: Sure. Yeah. Okay, but and what's interesting, though, is I think there's a real good parallel between that and today, in the same way that you had the internet really coming into its own. Mm. And yes, it gave us the dot-com bubble, but that was largely because of bad Fed policy.
0: Yeah.
1: That kept rates artificially low, and then it caused all these bad loans to be made, and you get a crash. No, I did not.
0: That's a deep cut. Did you guys, you remember Pets.com? That was like a huge, they dumped a bunch of money into it and it crashed immediately. Yeah. I have the puppet from the commercial.
1: Of course you do. Of course he has that, right? Yeah. Anyway, the point is, you had that in the 90s. Today you have AI. It's a huge productivity increaser. It's greatly increasing economic output. So you would expect similar effects there.
0: Yeah. So for me, I mean, I don't want to go to a restaurant. Like, number one, fast food, not my favorite. But I don't want to go to a fast food restaurant that looks like a just empty box with a couple of... Like, McDonald's really has... I remember when McDonald's had those, like, play places in them, and you would go, and children would just end up missing. Petri and you get, dishes, like, in Baltimore, you'd get just...
2: Great.
0: Yeah. Oh, yeah. I had my birthday party. Like, my fourth or fifth birthday party was at McDonald's, and we would stack... This is before you guys, because you're both youngins. We used to stack these styrofoam, like, Big Mac containers. That was one of the party things that you would do to, like, see how tall you could stack the, you know? Mm. And then they would take those same containers back and then, you know, sell burgers in them after kids had their grubby hands all over.
1: Oh, my gosh.
2: The standards used to be, like, quite lower. And using styrofoam, not great.
0: But, yeah...
3: The styrofoam was
0: great. And we didn't have enough. It was
3: made America great.
1: Make styrofoam great again.
0: I think at one point they even had like this expanded like BLT thing where everything was separated in a styrofoam container and you would put it together yourself. I think was one of the items that
1: really.
3: Yeah,
2: made you do the work?
3: The commercial? You know who did the commercial for that?
0: Jason Alexander.
3: That's right. Bingo.
2: Interesting.
0: That's a. George from Seinfeld did that. Yeah, the BLT came separate and you would put it together. Yeah, but it was all styrofoam. I don't doubt that we start going back to stuff like that, and not necessarily styrofoam, but some sort of like fill-in. Because again, when you take a look at like all the classic things, when they sell these kind of like novelty classic items like that, so like there's like a backpack now that's going crazy for women, like a Loungefly backpack, which is a whole other brand of things of nerdiness and collecting and whatever. Loungefly backpacks look like McDonald's bags with receipts on them now. They have a couple of those, and they're selling off the shelves.
1: What?
0: Yes.
2: That's crazy.
1: Oh, my God.
0: There was a purse that looked like a bucket of chicken a couple years ago, a KFC chicken. It was branded. That sold out immediately.
2: Like,
0: people like this stuff. People actually want
2: Pokemon,
0: to feel...
2: It's the same way. I mean, that's why it's just cyclical.
0: Well, the problem is now with collectibles and...
2: But not like
0: it,
2: this.
0: It did go away. There was a down.
2: Yeah.
0: There was a dip. But what's happening now is that the people who are my age, who grew up and thought everything was collectible, because at 1980s to 1990s, it was like a real downside in... Yeah, and they're all worthless from that generation.
2: Yeah, they are.
0: And there are so many items that are just junk from that generation. Mm-hmm.

0: I've thrown them away. I've given away stuff that just I know is not worth anything. I actually do. I'm not a hoarder. I throw things away. But that same generation of people are now adults with real adult money. That's why adult men about my age are the... It's not children that are the number one consumers of action figures anymore. It's adult men.
1: Yeah.
0: And it's the same thing with cards and the card markets and everything is going crazy because it's the people who thought things were valuable back in the day and wanted to invest in it are now adults with money. So it's like you took those children, now they make decent money and they're throwing it into this market and it's just it's going nuts for I wouldn't get into it. Again, I open a couple of packs once in a while and I have something to put the nice cards in, but I am not throwing tons of money into it. It's one of those things. Like, again, throwing things back, going to an old Pizza Hut, going to an old Chili's. Mm-hmm. I mean, we've got a guest I'm going to bring in now with us, Todd Ricketts, who used to be the finance chair for the RNC, talking about places that used to be great. No, it's great now, too. But also part owner of the Cubs. He knows about throwing things back. Would you ever consider, Todd, like we're talking about Cracker Barrel changing their design, their logo design, and all these brands who have like gone away from what they were. I mean... alongside that and taking a look at how like Bud Light went woke and all that kind of stuff, you're one of the owners of one of the longest standing incredible brands in this country, in the Chicago Cubs. You would never consider changing that, right?
2: Well, you know, we always kick around ideas, but generally when we put those in front of our fans, they resist it. I think our mark is pretty well known, so we hesitate to change anything about it just because it does get recognized kind of everywhere around the world.
0: Well, and you've got Wrigley Field. I mean, that's like when you take a look at people who want to go to and why there's this retro push for Pizza Huts and why they didn't want to change Cracker Barrel and they didn't want to change. So it's the same reason you would never change Wrigley Field. There's this just feeling of Americana, and it's almost like a warmth of Americana when you go in and you just feel like you're somewhere classic that makes you feel comfortable and kind of makes you want to spend money, to be honest with you. Right.
2: Yeah, there's no question. Wrigley is actually a cozy place where I always say it's like going to a picnic with 40,000 of your best friends you've never met before.
0: Yeah. Yeah. No, I love it. I've been there a bunch. One of the earlier topics we were talking about, Todd, that I'd love to get your take on because you're a longtime Chicagoan. And you obviously have to deal in the city regularly. Mom Donnie now proposing tax hikes, not just on people who have second houses, but then exposing the addresses of the people in the city, like people who even voted for him. Has anything like that happened in Chicago? Do you deal with that kind of stuff there?
2: You know, we haven't had that sort of issue in Chicago. I think that, you know, Mayor Johnson and Mom Donnie are not the same, and they're really not cut from the same ilk as like this as people might want to put them in that spot. And so we haven't had anything like that, talking about exposing or doxing people just for where they live and how much property tax they pay.
0: Yeah, it's I guess you're fortunate there, but the crime thing has kind of become a little bit similar. One of the topics that we talked about yesterday that I wanted to cover with you is how big tech was protecting Anthony Fauci. His diary came out yesterday. I think it's phenomenal. Have you had a chance to read any of Fauci's diary, Todd?
2: Just a very brief overviews of it. Just a very, very brief. So AJ, I'm not going to claim to be an expert on it.
3: Dear diary.
2: Yeah.
0: This guy, he was so obsessed with fame and everyone around him, like that was like had a little bit of a name and every bit of like attention that he was getting, that he would write down like timestamps of like when he talked to Barbara Streisand and what he would say to her, which is amazing to me. He shouted out anybody who was a critic of him is in there. My buddy Steve Dace is in there, actually. He wrote a book about how terrible Fauci was, and Fauci like wrote in his diary about how he didn't like Steve. A bunch of social media people. I didn't make the cut for the Fauci thing. I kind of feel bad about it. But in the middle of everything that was going on with Fauci, you know, big tech, if you disagreed with what he ended up later on saying that were complete lies, yeah. By the way, he literally admitted to lying and he knew that the numbers were different, what he was saying in public and what he actually knew to be true. If you went counter that, social media companies would just ban you. Mm-hmm. And they would write you off and they would deplatform mm-hmm. you and they did the worst. One of the things I like that you're working on is FreeSpoke that kind of, it absolutely helps prevent that stuff from happening, doesn't it?
2: This Fauci is a great example of FreeSpoke's reason for being. one of the things that we saw during Fauci is that the mainstream media was so quick to defend everything he said and not challenge and get through that thinking of like, okay, is it actually from the lab? Is it actually from the market? It's like, you know, these were questions that we should have just been able to have open conversations about to get to the bottom of. Instead, there was like, nope, there's this company line of this is what you have to say. And if you don't say it, you're a heretic. And it's really where FreeSpoke kind of comes in to say, like, what we're trying to do is we've created a totally different search engine that has, we have our own index. We look at information differently and we try to take all that bias out and bring in all the questions that allow people to kind of go deep and kind of see what people are saying on both sides and really try to get, you know, help people get as best informed as they can be.
1: Yeah, I like that it shows, by the way, both sides of the aisle. When you, I mean, shocker, it'll be like, you know, MS Now or whatever it says. It's got a little donkey next to
3: it. Ms. Now.
1: Yep. But the cool thing, too, by the way, that I really like, and it comes into play here, if people then search FreeSpoke or talk about Fauci and like news about Fauci, I'm looking at the timestamp behind you. It'll say, it'll actually have the Will Cain Country podcast pulled up, and it'll go to the, it'll pinpoint exactly when they talked about it.
3: Wow.
1: Yeah. It's amazing, actually. I use it. Production guys use it all the time because it's so great for that.
2: That was something that kind of came out of user research and finding that a lot of our consumers and a lot of our users at FreeSpoke specifically, they're not watching ABC News. They're not even watching cable news. They're listening to podcasts to get their information. And so what we were trying to do is incorporate as many podcasts as we could and then make it as convenient to use as possible by taking you specifically to that snippet. Where they're talking about the thing you're interested in.

0: and really try to, you know, help people get as best informed as they can be.
1: Yeah, I like that it shows, by the way, both sides of the aisle. When you, I mean, shocker, it'll be like, you know, MS Now or whatever it says. It's got a little donkey next to it.
2: Ms. Now.
1: Ms. Now, yep. But the cool thing, too, by the way, that I really like, and it comes into play here, if people then search Free Spoke or talk about Fauci and, like, news about Fauci, I'm looking at the timestamp behind you. It'll actually have the Will Cain Country podcast pulled up, and it'll pinpoint exactly when they talked about it.
2: Wow.
1: Yeah. It's amazing, actually. I use it. Production guys use it all the time because it's so great for that.
0: That was something that kind of came out of user research and finding that a lot of our consumers and a lot of our users of Free Spoke specifically, they're not watching ABC News. They're not even watching cable news. They're listening to podcasts to get their information. And so what we were trying to do is incorporate as many podcasts as we could and then make it as convenient to use as possible by taking you specifically to that SNIDBit. Where they're talking about the thing you're interested in.

0: Welcome back to Will Kane Country. I'm Tim Young in for Will Kane, and here we are with Todd Ricketts. I want to go back to the conversation that we had when I brought you in about Cracker Barrel and like these logos and stuff like that. Have you ever been to a Cracker Barrel, Todd? Because one of the guys here has never been to a Cracker Barrel.
1: I have been to Cracker Barrel a fair bit in my life. You know, when my grandmas were still alive, I would say I was almost a regular.
0: That's a grandma place, right? That's where you go with your grandparents all the time.
1: 100%.
0: To Cracker Barrel. I'm getting knocked by these Northeastern elite producers on this show.
2: We just don't know it. We just don't have it. You know, I'm sure it's a great place.
0: You mocked the triangle peg game.
2: I don't know what that is.
0: I learned most of my life skills from the triangle peg game. That used to be on the tables. Cracker Barrel. Actually, I don't know where I'd be right now.
3: Actually, Tim, I don't know if they even have them anymore on the tables, because I went last week with my wife, and I don't remember seeing them on the table. And this is after the change.
4: Say, look, was that part of the rebrand?
0: It's part of the rebrand. Yeah. They're like, no more. You know what it is? Probably theft. Theft, because everybody's like, we could do so much with this. We could play golf with it. With the pegs, because it's just golf tees. Just golf tees. Yeah. We could use this triangle as a tool to dig in our backyards. It's a Cracker Barrel. I don't know. That's what you do with it. I think that's what you do with that. I don't know. I don't understand. What do you think? And again, Todd, you run a major business, and you run many major businesses, and you've been very successful. Like, why would anybody even sit down and listen to these like younger marketing people who are coming in with these like DEI ideas and these woke ideas that are like, hey, let's erase remember what got us successful? Let's erase all of it and just move forward. And I think that'll work. Let's have very bland buildings with nothing in them. Mm-hmm. Let's eliminate the word Chili's because it's too hard for people to read and just put a picture of a chili on the wall, which is what they did, by the way, and they're bringing back the word Chili's and the title, which is unbelievable to me that actually has to be done. But are you noticing, do you notice this in like the corporate and corporate boardrooms and things like that, like the C-suite, these marketing people coming in straight out of college with woke ideas?
1: No, I think you just run into it every now and again. I'm sure that Cracker Barrel was looking at some stagnant sales. They're like, okay, how do we like kind of put a little goose up our sales and get people coming in again. So they come up with these ideas, and you know, oftentimes they're just a miss. I mean, I think the biggest one ever was, you know, Coke 2, right? Back

0: back in the late 80s when Coke redid their whole formula, trying to come up with a new soda, and it almost like it was almost something like that was intended to fail to just get people talking about Coke again. Like, let's put something out there that's just so terrible and everyone will hate it, and then we'll go back to the original and people will just be so happy we have original Coke again. Maybe that's what Cracker Barrel's thinking here.
1: I don't remember
2: McDonald
1: what it tasted like, but
2: had a theory
1: go
2: about
1: ahead.
2: that. So Norm Macdonald thought that they did it so that they could change it over from sugar to high fructose corn syrup without anybody noticing when they introduced it.
0: Yeah.
1: That's I bet
0: So who
1: he's
0: knows?
1: right. I bet
3: Oh
1: he's
3: my
1: right.
3: gosh.
1: And then Pepsi Clear, wasn't it Pepsi Clear that came out that I remember what that sort of tasted like back in the day, but it's horrifying. It was not good. As a kid who consumed all the sugar as well as like, I mean, I was eating those Ninja Turtle pies. Remember Ninja Turtle pies? Are you guys old enough? The green Ninja
0: I
1: Turtle
0: am, but I
1: pies?
0: don't remember them.
4: I don't remember that.
1: Your family kept you
0: No.
1: healthy, but I came up in a. We didn't get that health education in Southwest Baltimore.
0: We were
1: They were just
0: always
1: like,
0: Little
1: go to the
0: Debbie. I'm a
1: 7-Eleven.
0: Little Debbie Star Crunch. Little Debbie Star Crunches all day.
1: Oh.
2: Oh, yeah.
1: See, we had Entenmann's in our part of the country. You guys have Entenmann's, right? You Northeastern
4: Oh,
1: elites.
4: yeah. We partake.
1: That's my
3: favorite. We had Tasty Cake in Philly.
1: Oh, yeah. Tasty Cake. That's crimpettes, butterscotch crimpettes.
3: Oh, those were so good.
1: I don't even know what
3: Oh,
1: the.
3: my
1: I can't
3: gosh.
1: describe what that flavor is. It tastes like.

0: Welcome back to Will Kane Country. I'm Tim Young in for Will Kane, and here we are with Todd Ricketts. Todd, before we let you go, I want to talk a little bit more about Facebook, because I think it's an incredible idea. I've used it, obviously. I've talked about it. What was your motivation in coming up with that? I know this is a totally non sequitur question, but what was your motivation in coming up with this different search engine?
1: I really just, over the course of time, like using different search engines, whether it be Bing or Google or the others that are out there, I just saw that there was like a bit of bias in the answers I was getting. And I was, there's something more here than just this is what's out there and what's available. And so we started to dig into it a little bit. And what you find out is you discover that Google for years worked with the UN on things like climate, and that they are open-minded to suppressing information. And we saw it, COVID's a great example of, we saw their willingness to suppress information that was outside of the storyline. And so really we just wanted to create something that would really helpfully inform people. So we're trying to strip out the bias. We're trying to give all the best information we can. And as we go along, we've evolved, the product's evolved to where we're really just trying to be just the facts, ma'am. We're trying to inform people so we have great informed Americans out there making decisions in their everyday lives.
0: That's why I use it. It's cuts to the chase, and it's great for me when I go to work on a show like this, and production, I know, always takes a look at that stuff so that you can see where the bias is and you're not getting tricked by any kind of stories, especially like young kids in particular, when they're coming up in media, need to know when they're doing production and working in the field where the slant in the story is, because you're not getting that you're not getting fully informed when you're in college and kind of just like these marketing people that are coming up and ruining
1: just like the marketing
0: by
1: people
0: going full left, just going full left,
2: which AI is
0: getting everybody to shift over. Oh my gosh, yeah, that's like a big problem, right,
2: Todd? Because AI, asking things.
3: Mm-hmm. Yeah,
0: what are you asking it?
2: Well, I mean, you could just ask it.
0: Let's go there first.
2: Well, for our work, we'll just be like, hey, we put in an article or something, and it won't give an answer if you ask, like, hey, can you break down this article for me? It's like, sorry, that's against my protocol. I can't do that.
0: That's interesting.
1: Well, you should be using Facebook. You're looking at Facebook for those things.
2: Exactly.
3: I know. I'm going to have to start.
0: Yeah. You guys are, I don't know what you're asking AI. I still question what you're asking AI to.
3: It's all programmed off Reddit anyway. All the news.
1: Yeah, I mean, the issue with AI, like scary. Any of those places like ChatGPT or so, is that, they're just gathering their information from the same places.

0: that Google and Bing are, for the most part. Like they're looking at an index, mm-hmm. and they might be looking at Reddit or Substack as well, but they're really just gathering their information from the same places that the traditional search engines are.
1: Well, and it's because of who's programming. I mean, if you're getting a AI that is designed straight out of San Francisco, the San Francisco area, you know what the politics are there. I mean, like, you know what getting. And it couldn't be any farther left. And like even and they are unapologetically left there. So that's what you're getting from their developers there. Freespoke.com. I would go check it out, guys. I would use it. It's incredible. Thanks for having us here today.
2: Thank you,
1: Dan, Patrick, thanks for hanging out, everybody. Thanks for being in the comments. Make sure you like, share, subscribe, all those things. Thank you, EJ and Todd Ricketts, man. Tomorrow there will be another. Who's the guest host tomorrow, guys? I want to shout them out.
3: Danny Polachek. Of the Boys Cast.
1: Tune in tomorrow. Yeah. Awesome.
3: Be good.
1: Oh, I love them. That'll be a good show tomorrow. Tune in tomorrow. Then see you next time.

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6: An American original. I'm Lisa Lucera, Fox News. That's how President Trump remembered South Carolina Republican Senator Lindsey Graham during the memorial service this afternoon at Washington's National Cathedral.
7: Lindsey rose from a small town in rural South Carolina, a place he loved so much, to become a constant fixture of American politics at the highest level and a force to be reckoned with all over the world.
6: The president told the story of how he publicized Senator Graham's phone number when the two had a falling out when they were both running for president in 2016, and how the senator had the last laugh by calling him at all hours for the next 10 years. The service followed a memorial at the Capitol, where Graham served for more than 30 years. Ukraine's President Zelensky was at the funeral for Senator Graham, who was a staunch supporter of Ukraine. Tonight, the Senate is expected to hold a test vote on a measure to further sanction Russia and Iran.
8: President Zelensky will reportedly be in the Capitol when that happens. Bipartisan senators announced a deal on this bill, empowering President Trump to impose up to 100% tariffs on the top five largest buyers of Russian oil and natural gas. Also, the top five countries helping Russia evade energy sanctions. The bill will also extend the Iran Sanctions Act of 1996 through 2031.
6: Fox's Jackie Heinrich at the White House. U.S. Central Command says Islamic Revolutionary Guard forces launched multiple ballistic missiles from Iran in an attempted surprise attack on U.S. forces in the Middle East. All Iranian missiles, it says, were successfully intercepted. Florida has become the first state in nearly a decade to carry out two executions in one day, putting an 80-year-old to death. He was the second oldest inmate known to have a lethal injection. Hours earlier, the state executed a former police officer convicted of killing a young girl. 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

0: 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Bountifully.
1: Kentucky's governor demanding that Senator Mitch McConnell either speak directly to the people of his state or resign.
2: Kentucky Governor Andy Beshear has written to Republican Senator Mitch McConnell, emphasizing that it's been more than 6 weeks since McConnell was hospitalized. In his letter, Beshear, a Democrat, demanded that McConnell, quote, provide proof of your capacity to serve or resign. He is also asking Senate Majority Leader John Thune to investigate McConnell's condition and determine whether a Senate vacancy is warranted. McConnell's office released a new photo of him with his wife, which his team says was taken on Sunday. It included a statement saying he's working hard to return and a note from the Capitol's attending physician saying he is undergoing physical therapy and not yet cleared to return to work. Tanya J. Powers, Fox News.
1: McConnell has been absent since a June 14th fall left him unconscious. Johnson & Johnson, which spent more than a decade fighting, claims that its talc-based baby powder caused ovarian cancer, has agreed to pay $5.5 billion to resolve remaining related lawsuits.
3: The company saying Monday it's reached this agreement with firms representing plaintiffs in the roughly 76,000 outstanding claims. The deal must be accepted by 95% of the ovarian cancer claimants before it becomes final. Johnson & Johnson calls the claims meritless, but says it's willing to settle in order to get closure. It won a significant victory last week when a federal judge questioned an individual plaintiff's ability to prove that talc specifically caused their ovarian cancer. Lillian Wu, Fox News.
1: eBay's agreed to pay nearly $50 million to Massachusetts journalists David and Ina Steiner under a settlement resolving a lawsuit over a 2019 cyber stalking campaign carried out by former eBay executives who sent live cockroaches, a funeral wreath, and a bloody pig mask to them. As part of the settlement, eBay issued a statement apologizing for the harassment. I'm Lee Silasera. This is Fox News.
4: Hello, everybody. I'm Jesse Waters, along with Paul Morrow, Jessica Tarlov, Dana Perino, and Greg Gutfeld. It's 5 o'clock in New York City, and this is The Five. Denny. Just kidding. Michigan Senate candidate Abdul El Sayed campaigning like a commie in camouflage, backing policies like Medicare for all and abolishing ICE, but denying that he's a socialist snake in the grass at the final Democratic debate.
5: When it comes to the question of socialism, I'm not a socialist. I'm just a capitalist who understands how capitalism works. The biggest threat to capitalism was never the idea of government regulation. It was always monopoly.
4: And there's a reason El Sayed's a socialist in practice, but not in public. The DSA brand is becoming political poison for the party.
6: A clear majority of voters say that the Democratic Party is too liberal. And you know what is fueling that? You know what's only adding fuel to the fire? How about the Democratic Socialists of America? I would argue the biggest red flag that Democrats have, the biggest red flag, look at this. It's apathy, not believing that Democrats can change anything.
4: And after the new DSA co-chair's insane platform went viral, some Democrats in the media are begging them to cut the commie nonsense.
7: This is not a big tent kind of like, well, you know, like, you know, abolish prisons, abolish the border, abolish the presidency, abolish the Pentagon. I mean, these are crazy people.
8: That's a huge problem. These are views that are, I think, represented by a very small amount of individuals.
9: Some of this DSA stuff, let's be very clear, Stephanie, is way out of touch.
10: If Democrats want to make America more affordable, more fair, and more free, and I think they do, they better speak truth to its most extreme base, or they're going to let a small faction of radicals drive more people toward Donald Trump.
4: So finally, Greg, some Democrats are starting to stand up and say, whoa, slow down.
11: It's not just that, though. You have a socialist denying that he's really a socialist. And it's a thing that is unique to the spectrum of the left. From the centrist liberal to the ultimate socialist, they always walk back their beliefs at every chance. You rarely hear a white right winger go, oh, I'm not that conservative. You never hear that. But how many times have you heard a liberal, Jessica, say, I'm a liberal, but I'm not crazy like those nutbags?
12: I'm not.
11: But it's like, but It's because you kind of innately know that leftism is loony and out of step with mainstream thinking that you have to go, yeah, I'm a little nutty, but I'm not that nutty. Meanwhile, you guys call us Nazis,

But we get rid of our Nazis. We don't push them into the Senate and hope they win. Right now, what I find is that, the DSA is saying exactly what they are to everyone. And they may be the most honest leftists about what they want. They're saying what they want to take over. They're saying what they want to tax. They're saying what they want to ban. And it reveals an essential truth about socialism and, I would say, the slower socialism called Democrats, is that it's all top-down social engineering, and it cannot exist unless you enforce it aggressively, which means it is antithetical to human nature. If this stuff was so innate, why do you have to force it down our throats? You know, capitalism doesn't need a movement. Do you know what I mean? There's no Republican capitalist society. Socialism needs a movement because they need to force it. Capitalism, flaws and all, most resembles human behavior, which is where

0: It's because you kind of innately know that leftism is loony and out of step with mainstream thinking that you have to go, yeah, I'm a little nutty, but I'm not that nutty. Meanwhile, we call, you know, you guys call us Nazis, but we get rid of our Nazis. We don't push them into the Senate and hope they win. Right now, what I find is that, like, no, like the DSA is saying exactly what they are to everyone. And they may be the most honest leftists about what they want. They're saying what they want to take over. They're saying what they want to tax. They're saying what they want to ban. And it reveals an essential truth about socialism and, I would say, the slower socialism called Democrats, is that it's all top-down social engineering, and it cannot exist unless you enforce it aggressively, which means it is antithetical to human nature. If this stuff was so innate, why do you have to force it down our throats? You know, capitalism doesn't need a movement. Do you know what I mean? There's no Republican capitalist society. Socialism needs a movement because they need to force it. Capitalism, flaws and all, most resembles human behavior, which is where we live by incentives and disincentives. We like to trade, buy and sell goods. We need that. We'll give you this. That's how it works. Socialism has to aggressively tell you that this is superior because you won't buy it. I also think people they're not just sick of socialism because we've heard enough about it now. There's still stuff lingering here that I think people have gotten tired of. It's the oppression politics. I think a lot of people who bought into it are now thinking that, like, boy, when I say I'm oppressive, I sound if I say that I'm being oppressed, I sound like a real wimp. when you say I am oppressed, you realize that you're a loser because you're saying I'm not successful. And I don't know any men in my life that walk around going that I'm oppressed, maybe by their wives, but it's a confession. It's a confession. And I think what people are realizing, thankfully, is that oppression is self-oppression. You're oppressing yourself.
1: So you're kind of oppressing yourself at home then.
0: But I enjoy it. I have an oppressive outfit that I wear.
1: That's true. That's true.
0: It zips up in the front and leather. I hang upside down.
1: Right. Dana, there's like just now an outward fight breaking out between, especially Fetterman, who's just taken the lead now, and he's gonna crush these guys if he can.
2: Fetterman had a great line today. He called El Sayed the Pontiac Plattner. And you know, as Donald Trump has proven, like, a nickname can work because it's like, oh, yeah, that's exactly what it is. For example, El Sayed has had pivots before. He was asked about lying about being a physician, and he said, it's not about whether I'm a doctor. It's about whether you can see a doctor. And even the interviewer was like, I don't think that's going to cut it. So one of two things is happening. Either he has seen polling that says he feels very good about his position in the primary, and he knows that it is a major loser in the general. Mike Rogers is the Republican. He only lost by, I think, 17,000 votes the last time he ran statewide. In a recent poll, it said, like, Syed would lose to him by about 10. Haley Stevens would make that race competitive, be about tied. Or he's realizing that he doesn't have enough votes in the white, what do we call them, the offals?
0: Yeah.
2: That there's not enough offals. I have a piece of hair in my nose. That there's not enough offals to get him across and enough people in Dearborn.
0: Fluent white female lips.
2: Exactly. The other thing is, when you were talking, it reminded me of Joe Biden, right? He was supposed to be the guy's get back to normal, just total normal Democrat. And what happened when he got into office? Mm-hmm. He was like, let me just reveal my true colors. So I love that the DSA true believers will come on and tell you exactly what they think. This morning, Faz Shakir said, well, you know, Dana, that's like not really what people think. I'm like, I'm not making it up. She said it. So they're going to have to answer for it.
1: So answer to what Greg said, Jessica, you know, it's really about degree. You guys say, you know, you're not communist. They say they want to blow open the border, but Biden did it. You guys say, you don't want to abolish prisons, but you guys do cash bail. You commit a crime, you get right out. I mean, so it really is about how fast you go.
3: Yeah, well, that links to what Greg was saying, where he said, you don't hear conservatives saying, well, I'm not that conservative. And so I wrote down some policy positions that mainstream conservatives take in

0: opposition to the most conservative position, like being for IVF, for instance. The most conservative position is shouldn't be allowed. Mike Pence is out there talking about how he got his family. That heartbeat bills shouldn't be implemented on a statewide level. You have that in 13 states, I think, at this point. But mainstream conservatives are like, 6 weeks seems early. You can't even get a scan. That immigrants who have been in this country and productively contributed and not broken our laws on our land should not be deported. And gay marriage in general. It's just
1: these are all granular elements of larger
0: story.
1: Yes, we are all on the same page with immigration.
0: No.
1: And we're almost entirely on the same page with abortion.
0: Donald Trump isn't even on that page with immigration. He talks about how great the people who worked in his hotels are because he used to hire a lot of people who are undocumented, and that his friends call him up who work in hospitality, restaurants, the people who work on our farms, and that they're all good
2: what
0: people.
2: Is the extreme position? The extreme position
0: would be
2: we immediately like airlift people out of their homes.
0: I'm just saying that there are plenty of conservatives, whether they just want to win elections or not, who understand that the most conservative position is untenable. As far as this race goes, we'll see in Michigan if the primary electorate is only thinking of the primary or if they're thinking of the general. Because that poll that Dana cited, Al-Sayed losing by 10, and Haley Stevens had like a 0.8 percentage point lead over Mike Rogers. He was super close to Alyssa Slotkin the last time that he ran, and he could do it. This time around, if it is not as blue of an environment as I would like or we expect, the financial disclosures issue for Al-Sayed, I think, is actually going to hurt him. So he had been fighting releasing this information, and it came out that he owns all of these properties abroad, and they were passed down to his wife. They're in Bangalore and in Dubai, and they're making a few $100,000 off of being a landlord. Those are the kinds of things that I think people do glom onto when you've been railing against the 1% and saying, you know, this is about America first. Everything's about Michigan, but you're a landlord abroad. Or that his wife, who is a psychiatrist, doesn't accept Medicare, but you're for Medicare for all. So the Stevens camp is definitely trying to make something of that.
3: Paul, I think the issue here is a little bit larger. It feels to me like a couple things going on here. First of all, it's a little bit like the rest of the Democrats now have seen the DSA. It's like the third date and they've seen the girl without her makeup on. Mm. And all of a sudden, oh, I didn't realize I was getting into this, right? And now it's pulled them into someplace that they don't want to go. And the thing is, I don't think there's that much of a difference. I really don't. I know that they're trying to triangulate against the DSA. But go back to even Obama. Let's go to Obamacare, which grabbed 1/6 of the American economy. By any metric, has not worked. One of the things you hear about the affordability issue is the cost of health care. We were promised everything under the sun, including keeping your doctor, quite famously. So I don't actually find them to be that radical, except when they say the real quiet part out loud. And that is, we want to abrogate the Constitution. We want to get rid of Article 1, the Senate, the President, that's Article 2, the Supreme Court, Article 3. You know what happens if you advocate to get rid of America's founding document and you marry it in any way, shape, or form to coercion, sedition? That's what that is. And I think that some of the Democratic Party right now are getting a little afraid. They're thinking, we got these feral children here who have come out of the woodwork who want to get rid of the entire thing. And some of them are throwing bricks at ICE. And all you need right there, that's conspiracy to commit sedition. And if you say, well, where are you getting this? This is like some Civil War thing. No. You know when they charged seditious conspiracy? 6 January. That's what they charged the Proud Boys with and the Oath Keepers with. And let me just close with this. You know, there's dots out there. You got to connect them. But they're there. If you look at where these guys all go to get their marching orders, headquarters is about to be blown open. I'm talking about Cuba. Everyone, I mean, Bill de Blasio honeymooned in Cuba. That's been going on forever. All these characters you're hearing about at some point make the pilgrimage to Havana. They all go down there. Code Pink, Hassan Piker, all of these guys that are thought leaders of a lot of this stuff. And Cuba is about to flip. And when it does, you're going to get the archives and you're going to get a bunch of narco government guys who want to make a deal. And they're going to talk. And there's already an open investigation into those characters that I just named. And I think there are elements of the Democratic Party who are taking a look at this and saying, these guys are radioactive. We better not get caught up in this because I'm not sitting in a cell next to a Hassan Piker.
4: I like that. We should arrest the communists. I'm totally on board with that.
3: They'll get there.
4: I'll talk to Blanche.
3: I'm hoping that Radcliffe and Cash are watching this closely, and I'm married.

0: straight up with the State Department, because that's, you know, obviously that's what's running this whole thing. So we'll see. Rubio's on it.
1: All right. Or Miller. I mean, he really runs the place anyway.
2: Up next, Fauci the fraud was busy social climbing while he told you to social distance.

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1: President Trump unloading on Anthony Fauci as newly released diary entries showed a pandemic-era doc's obsession with his rise to fame as he pushed for the country to be shut down. Watch this.
2: When he was with Biden, he was like the god. When he was with me, he wasn't even close, and I wasn't very close to him. He wanted everything closed, and it just turned out that closing wasn't so good because, you know, it's very interesting. Some of the states that fared the worst in terms of the spread were actually closed. They did a lot of damage in a lot of different ways.
1: And while Americans were 6 feet apart, Dr. Fauci was rubbing shoulders with celebrities and media elites. One note shows the doc hosted CNN's Jake Tapper for dinner in October 2020, just days after telling Americans to skip Thanksgiving gatherings, writing, quote, "Had dinner at my home with Jake and Jennifer Tapper. Relaxed, good time. Jake clearly believes that Trump is totally nuts." Fauci also acted like Hollywood's personal doctor, taking calls from stars like Barbara Streisand, with one entry reading, "Had a great call with Barbara Streisand. She wanted to know if it was okay to get the mRNA vaccine. I told her, yes." We then started discussing life in general. "I told her that I work listening to her songs on Alexa. She really did not know what Alexa was." All right, I'm not going to come to you, Greg, because it looks like you may go out of the picture after hearing that. I want to go to Jesse on this. Jesse, you know, at a time when we're hearing that the International Criminal Court is all over Bibi, right? Where are they on the fact that you have, what, 20 million deaths globally attributed to Chairman

0: Gee, and if there's one American who can give us that story, he's about to get deposed under oath. What do you want to hear?
1: And if he lies, he can be prosecuted.
0: That's right.
1: And so we also know we have evidence that he destroyed evidence. So if he comes out and tells Paul, I didn't do it, boom, felony. You got him. Right. Americans are so jaded about politics because there's so much injustice and no one ever pays the price. I mean, this guy was wrong about everything. And it's all documented. It's like when you make one mistake, you could be like, yeah, I screwed up. I'm sorry. But if you made hundreds of mistakes and lots of people died, what do you say? At the very minimum, he should lose his medical license. And he actually had a vaccine injury at one point. And then he lied and said the vaccine's fine. Meanwhile, he had a clot. So all these stars are on his jock because they want him to be their personal doc. You know how it is. They call him the jock sniffers, the star fluffers, the groupies. This is him.
2: Any more names?
1: He wants to be their personal doctor because he feels guilty that he blew it on the lab leak and is seeking fame and glory to treat a guilty conscience. And we all know how much the stars love the lockdowns. We could all go to our lake homes, our beach houses, and no one would bother us. So we wanted it to go on as long as possible. The only person we saw was our assistant, but then we kicked him right out of the house after they delivered our goods. His reputation now is in tatters, and probably that's the most painful thing. But the media is still covering for this guy because it doesn't even matter that a million Americans died. He got Trump out of office, and in a way, he was the bioweapon. He was the one thing they could take out Donald Trump, but you know what? Trump came back. I'm a little worried.
3: Like COVID.
1: He did. Long COVID, Jessica.
3: Donald Trump is long COVID.
1: He's long COVID for you. For others, we have antibodies.
0: So I'm glad you talked about reputation. Daniel, let me come to you because I think I want to stay in this Chinese thing because I really do feel like the PRC did a masterful job of changing that narrative. All of a sudden, we were talking about bat soup instead of the fact that there's three places on Earth where they have this kind of research. And one of them happens to be Wuhan. And one of them also happens to be maybe inadvertently funded by the star character tomorrow. Mm-hmm. Can he in any way, shape or form revivify his reputation here?
4: I think it's going to be very difficult because, one, I wanted to ask you one thing. Could he plead the fifth tomorrow?
0: Oh, it's a good question. He's not under indictment. So, yeah, I guess he could. But
4: I guess he could. It would be terrible. And then and then you just read into it what you want. I think the other thing is that there is true anger about all of this from the people who lost loved ones, the people whose children were harmed, or the businesses that had to close, even though that business didn't have to. And then when you read that we were criticized for being skeptical of 6 feet distance, turns out that was just an arbitrary number they pulled out of a hat. We were criticized for saying this market thing didn't make sense. The lab seemed to make sense. We would be super criticized by the media for that. And then also we were critical of the shutdown, the lockdown, and continuing on, especially for schools, again, criticized for that. So he did something that you're never supposed to do. He would go home and he would read the comments. Mm-hmm. And he fell in love with the comments.
0: Yeah.
4: And it's like, if my mom, like, a few years ago, she was like, Dana, they're saying really mean things about you on the internet. I'm like, Mom, you can't read the comments.
0: It's only Greg.
4: If you read the comments, you fall for it. So he was in his diary talking about President Trump being a narcissist and a liar. And now tomorrow you'll have this diary, which is on display for everyone to read, and they can probably come to that conclusion.
0: Yeah, I think it's going to be. Jessica, let me ask you this. I mean, look, obviously the media was very much on his side. Has he lost that seat? What's it going to go with the media here?
5: Well, I think that there's going to be a push to look at the totality of Anthony Fauci's career, which spans, you know, over 50 years, and a lot of very good things that he did, especially when it comes to the AIDS epidemic and being the chief architect of PEPFAR, which was, you know, one of W's crowning achievements and is credited with saving 25 million lives. That's a really big deal. You know, treating Ebola patients himself, going back to the 1960s and leading this NIH team that repurposed cancer therapies to save the lives of people with a fatal rheumatological condition. The guy has done real stuff. The diary is obviously incredibly embarrassing. There are people at the highest levels of government, certainly of this government, who love it when someone famous tells them something nice. And I don't think that, you know, we can hold that against him as like a bad doctor because he was into the fact that Barbara Streisand was asking him for advice. But the totality of the COVID epidemic is going to be on display for people. And like I said yesterday, it caused a huge fissure in this country. Absolutely massive where people fall on this, what they think went too far, what didn't go far enough. And it made us all a little bit crazy. I mean, I remember there was a time where I thought it was like really cool to identify as a homosexual because he was giving those great press conferences every morning and the whole country was taking it, right? In California, they'd wake up early so that they could listen to Andrew Cuomo.
2: I think that was a bubble. Most people thought it was idiotic. We didn't fall for it. Nobody here was a Cuomo sexual. Nope. Just you, Jessica. Wow. Don't try to lay it on us.
0: Greg,
2: embarrassing moment in your life. Own up to it.
5: I did. I just said it on national TV.
2: You know, but also, I gotta call you on the AIDS stuff. It may shine a light on Fauci's role at AIDS, but it ain't going to be pretty. The AZT that he pushed on people, just a horrible drug. The fact that he said AIDS could be spread through air. I mean, just read Kerry Mullis, the Nobel Prize winner's take on who invented PCR, which they use in tracking diseases and whatnot, and you hear about Fauci's role. I have to go back to the Barbara Streisand thing, and I'll tell you why, because we glossed over the most important part. All right, he wrote about a phone call, and he could have just left it at that. But he thought to include intimate medical details on a government server. She had sores on her butt. And he includes that because you know what? It's going to be great for the book. What happened to doctor-patient confidentiality? This is a thing where fame and status had him sacrifice the average citizen, or in this case, Barbara Streisand. But you know what? I'm sure she didn't want that out there. Now it's out there. Now we all know that she has sores on her butt from shingles. And you've heard of the Streisand effect. Do you know what that is? That's like by trying to hide information, you draw more attention to it. Streisand is now a victim of the Streisand effect, and it's literally going to be a pain in her ass. Shingles is no laughing matter. That's why you got to get the shot. I don't really care about the celebrity stuff. I care about the media stuff. Dana Bash, Wolf Blitzer, sending these brown-nosing texts like, ooh, I think this guy's a jerk, too. You did such a great job. And then, you know, Tapper having him over for dinner while we're all stuck at home because we're not as important as Fauci or Jake Tapper or Newsom going to the French Laundry. So this was almost like Biden's brain. You know, the media picked a side and then defended that side. And Fauci was just another Joe Biden, the rest of us rubes locked in our rooms because we're too stupid. And people died and they died alone, developed addictions and mental illnesses. Businesses were lost. Kids got dumber, all because this guy needed to protect his precious gain of function research. I'd blame it on bat soup, too, if I had this amount of blood on my hands.
0: I can't imagine. I mean, look, he's got no immunity here offered to him. He's going to have to come clean. And in light of the factoids I just heard about Barbara Streisand's ass, I can only imagine what we're going to hear.
6: But think about
0: these hearings in Congress, man.
2: A doctor, like, if you told Siegel something and he puts it in his diary for his book.
1: Siegel better not have a diary.
4: Doctors have notes, but it's not like he's not like your physician.
2: Yeah, he's not supposed to do that.
0: Yeah, you're not. You know, it's crazy. All right, we got to move. They're telling me to go. Coming up, tough-talking Mamdani just learned he picked a fight with the wrong guy. Coming up.

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1: So much for Zohran's tough guy routine. President Trump hosting Israel Prime Minister Netanyahu at the White House today, while Kami Mamdani has gone from barking to hiding under the porch after threatening to have Bibi arrested and sent to The Hague.
2: Prime Minister Netanyahu belongs in The Hague. Whatever the law allows me to do in New York City, that's what we will do.
3: It is clear that we do not have the independent legal authority to enforce this warrant.
4: He's fomenting hate, but he's trying to turn one group against the other, and he's foisting hate and fear. I speak to Jewish Americans in New York, and they're afraid right now.
3: I'm not interested in getting into a back and forth with Prime Minister Netanyahu. Here in New York City, one of my top priorities is keeping Jewish New Yorkers safe, keeping every single New Yorker safe.
1: You know, Dan, I think that the thing that is missing here is the equal amount of time he would have spent on October 7th. That seems to be the missing thing here. Like, as long as you don't bring that up, he just sounds like, oh, just a guy that's looking out for everybody.
5: That's right. So de Blasio was on Newsroom yesterday, and that's what he led with. Netanyahu's a war criminal. And I said, according to who? And he's like, well, I say. I'm like, well, who are you?
1: Yeah.
5: I mean, if you go to a kangaroo court and say, this guy's a war criminal, it doesn't mean he's a war criminal. It means you went to a kangaroo court.
1: Mm-hmm.
5: And then if you ask, well, do you think Hamas is a war criminal?
1: Yeah.
5: It's like, they can't, they're like, well, but.
1: Yes.
5: And I truly believe that he wants to talk about foreign policy because he doesn't want to talk about things here in the city.
1: Mm-hmm.
5: Like, they'll say, oh, the bus system's so much better. I'm like, is it? I just read that it was slowed down because of policy. I mean, but I don't know. Do you think this free grocery thing is going to work out? I thought Charles Murray's post on this was great. He said, you guys, stop. Let him try.
1: Mm-hmm.
5: Let's see how bad it's going to be for him. I think what people want from their mayors is the basics.
1: Yeah.
5: And the basics will get you pretty far. You start talking about foreign policy when you realize that online, that's what your base cares about. It's not what your constituents care about.
1: Yeah. All right, Jessica.
5: Yeah.
1: Is this just a way for Mamdani to elevate himself that, oh, now he's in like a tiff with the prime minister of Israel when before he was a failed rapper a year ago? It's pretty, I have to give him props for that.
6: It definitely puts you in the national conversation and on that stage in a different way. But that happened since he got

0: elected, since he was able to beat the establishment. You know, it was a big deal. And Donald Trump has hosted him at the White House, you know, taken the smiling pictures together in the Oval Office. So he's a big deal, and he has this platform. One thing that I wish the conversation around Mamdani's relationship to Jews should be refocused on is his relationship with Mahmoud Khalil. Because I actually think that's much more salient for New Yorkers in the city to talk about how he campaigned with him, appeared on stage with him, has had him right to Gracie Mansion. And I think Mahmoud Khalil was unfairly targeted by the State Department. But I also think that Mahmoud Khalil led a movement that infringed on Jewish kids' civil rights. And that if kids, black kids or trans kids, had been blocked from entering their dorms or their libraries, or their life had looked like it did on Columbia's campus, and they were part of any other group, there would have been national outrage about it. And I think that and from talking to a lot of my Jewish friends in the city, from Reform Jews to modern Orthodox Jews, that relationship is much more resonant with them than anything about Bibi Netanyahu, because so many liberal Jews do have a problem with Bibi Netanyahu and think that he completely has mishandled the relationship with the Palestinians, whether you think he's a war criminal or not.
1: Can I just point out one thing? Since you like polls, his poll numbers, Netanyahu's poll numbers went up when Mamdani did this, so it backfired.
2: So, Jesse,
3: I can't keep track of these foreign fights. Muslims versus Jews, Mahmoud Khalil. I don't even know who that is.
0: That's
3: okay.
0: Embarrassing for
3: I
0: you.
3: Can only focus on certain beefs. We have whites against blacks in this country, United States versus Canada, men versus women. Don't do that here. Okay?
2: What do you
3: take that somewhere else? If you want to be Secretary of State, Mamdani, okay, Rubio's got it covered. He could use the help, but not from you. All right, stay in your lane. We don't even have free buses.
2: No.
3: I'd ride a free bus. We don't even have a Soviet grocery store. Okay? Stick to the basics. We have a homeless encampment by Dana's house, and she lives in a nice area. Can we focus on that instead of the leader of Israel? Come on.
1: Yeah.
2: That's a good point. I didn't know where you were going, but you landed the plane.
4: Very clear.
2: And not into a building. All right. Paul.
4: First of all, we do have free buses because nobody pays. All right. Anybody who gets on the bus these days, usually I take the subway. They get on the back door. There's two doors in New York, if anybody doesn't know. They get on the back door. Nobody pays. The driver doesn't even look up. Number two, let me tell you what happened here. This was a stunt that got a little bit out of hand for him. He wanted to take it all the way. He knows. He's got lawyers like crazy up there. They call it the law department in New York City. There's an army of lawyers. I used to have to deal with them all the time. Any one of them would have said, hey, listen, pal, you can't arrest this guy. There's a federal statute right on point. So what does Paul do? I wrote a piece for the Wall Street Journal. The day it was coming out, he backed off. So, of course, we had to change it at the last minute. But here's the point. The piece said the following, and I bet you somebody told him this. Mr. Mayor, if you tell the NYPD to go arrest Bibi Netanyahu while he's here, and anybody does an overt act, that's the standard, and it's pretty, you know, it's not a high bar, towards doing that, you're going to get charged with attempted kidnapping. You're going to get charged with conspiracy to kidnap. It's right in the statute. You're trying to take this guy, number one, with no legal authority. Number two, you talk about transporting him to the Hague. That gives you federal authority right there. He probably went, oh, geez, maybe this went a little bit too far. So then what does he do? And this is the tell. He comes out and says, but the feds should still do it. You can't do it, period. You can't do it. The feds can't do it. Nobody can do it. Stop performing. It's nonsensical. Let me just close with this. This vaunted International Criminal Court, this paragon of virtue that's going to just control the whole world here and put us all on the right path. The chief prosecutor who indicted Netanyahu and Putin just got ousted for sexual misconduct. So I guess we're back to believing women if you're in The Hague.
2: All right. Do you have anything to add?
1: I said he got me too'd.
2: Oh, there you go. All right. Glad we heard that one, Dana. Jeez. Okay. Coming up, Democrats give gangs a glow up that'll make you want to throw up.
5: Fox News, I'm Tom Graham. President Trump and several others honoring the late Senator Lindsey Graham today.
6: President Trump delivered a tribute to Senator Lindsey Graham at the National Cathedral in Washington, D.C.
7: He was a force of nature, and I will miss him greatly.

0: He said for 30 years, nothing of significance happened in the Capitol or even the world without Graham knowing about it, nor a piece of legislation passing without Graham having a say in it.
1: Fox's Jessica Rosenthal, Georgia school shooter, learning his fate today after two students and two teachers were killed in 2024.
2: Your crimes do reflect permanent incorrigibility, and I will sentence you to life without parole for each of the malice murders that you committed.
1: Barrow County Judge Nicholas Prim sentencing 16-year-old Colt Gray after he pleaded guilty. Breaking news in the Senate, lawmakers confirming Jay Clayton become the Director of National Intelligence. 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

0: make it so hard to track juveniles who are going into gang life here in New York. They want, in fact, the NYPD gang whole database to go away. If you don't get a kid young, feel the pressure of the system to try to scare them straight, especially if the kid doesn't have good adult supervision, then, you know, you missed that opportunity. And changing the words, changing the name is not going
1: to
0: help.
1: You talk about this a lot, the like when they try to change the language, you have to resist it.
2: I have no idea what you're talking about. No, yeah, I do. I think gang means non-white. Am I reasonable conclusion? And as we know for liberals, acknowledging that non-whites can commit crime, racist. For the left, the truth is racist. End result, you can't improve neighborhoods if you can't identify the problem. What is the problem? 0.01% of the population contributed to 52% of the shootings. That's not an outlier. They looked at 20 different cities. It's always a tiny, tiny, tiny fraction, 0.5, 0.6, chronic high-rate offenders. What do? They blame guns. 99.9% of the gun owners do not do this. Why? And to what Paul was saying, see how I didn't say that other phrase? The system won't convert the knowledge of who these people are into jail terms. And why is that? They will mention community dynamics. Another word, another phrase, but it's basically a word for revolving door. Bail reform, limiting pretrial detention, lighter sentencing. These are all designed to do one thing and one thing only. And this is where the problem is. They decided that incarceration was bad, and we all agreed. We all go, yeah, you're right. We need to reform that. No, incarceration is actually good. It's actually compassionate. A lot of people lose their addictions in prison. A lot of people get better in prison. But we were trained to say, if we just can reduce that. So all of these elements combined together created an atmosphere, a community dynamic, where the community is plagued by repeat offenders every day, and you can't even say who they are.
1: We have a minute left. And Jessica, the language is not going to help bring back anything. Like the facts are what the facts are.
3: Totally. You know me, when I see that a toddler was harmed, I'm like, you go full tilt against those kids. The language doesn't offend me. I was also not someone that was ever offended by saying illegals versus undocumented. It's just not the time for it.
1: Jesse.
4: Yeah, Greg gets it. gangs are really small groups. Mm-hmm. Black criminals are teens. Mm-hmm. And Muslim terrorists who drive their cars into large groups of people. It's the car that's guilty. This protects liberals from feeling guilty about telling the truth.
0: I don't remember anybody calling the mafia, well-fed men with cigars. You know what I mean? Nobody tried to obfuscate that. You know, they called it what it was, you know? So, I mean, you can't treat it unless you call it what it is.
1: Indeed. All right, coming up, the only people who love surprise parties are the ones planning them.

0: News Talk.
1: Take your hands and we will fall back hard in the night time. Stare at stars in the night sky.
2: As Seattle searches for answers after a suspected gang-related shooting at a food festival over the weekend that left 2 dead and 4 wounded, including a toddler, the city's liberal leaders are finding a softer way to say the word gang. Watch it.
3: In Seattle, the problem of gun violence is worsened by small groups. We have small groups that appear to be at odds with each other and in our city. I don't know if it's gang activity, but certainly group activity.
2: Okay, Paul, what happened in the conference room when they were getting ready for the press conference where they decided this?
4: And that's so they looked at the mayor and they said, look, we got a real problem. This is going to be embarrassing. So what can we do? Well, we really can't solve the actual problem. We can't cure the disease. So maybe if we act like, you know, we're treating one of the symptoms and we give it a different name. And this is part of the playbook, folks. You remember, I'm going to go back to something when I was working. Carlos Bledsoe, and then after that, Major Nadal Hassan, the shooters down in Arkansas and then on the military base. Dead American soldiers. The guy was a stone jihadi. He was a member of the American military. Out comes Obama. And out comes his AG holder at the time and tells us, no, it's workplace violence. And as a result, it was never adequately investigated. And a Democrat, to his credit, Lieberman, called BS on it. The language does matter. And changing the language just doesn't mean that the whole problem goes away. You got to at some point treat the disease. Right now, you can't put juveniles, adults, all these rules.

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1: Your beauty is beyond compare with flaming locks of auburn hair.
2: Surprise! New research shows people don't like surprises because they eliminate anticipation, make you perform on the spot, and can mess with your routine. Paul. I presume you really don't like them.
3: No, I don't want any surprises. No birthday surprise. For me, making it to the next birthday is a surprise. And you jump out and yell surprise.
4: You're going
3: to
4: shoot him.
3: It's not going to be a birthday party. Shoot him. Don't give me an excuse. It'll be a cardiac event is what it'll be. No, no surprises, please, relatives. All right. You know, not that I have that many.
2: Have any of you thrown a surprise party?
5: I did. I threw a surprise party. It was extremely stressful. And I will never do it again.
2: For Peter?
5: Yeah.
2: Did he love it?
5: Yes, he loved it. But we had people
3: That's
5: come from all different things, all different continents. I worked at the White House. It was very stressful. He loved it. I'm glad I did it once, but I will never do it again.
2: Jesse?
6: I think I threw a surprise party for someone, but I don't remember who it was for. But no one's ever thrown me in a surprise party. I've never been surprised.
2: Really? Fish, you're fishing.
6: Today is it today?
5: No party.
6: Okay.
5: No cake.
6: No.
2: Greg?
7: Well, okay. Here's the thing. How many moods do you go through in a day? And what are the chances that a surprise will land on the right mood? You're almost always preoccupied with something else. I remember when I turned 50, my staff had done up my office. They put up all these decorations, balloons and stuff. I walk in, I had other things on my mind. You know, I was laying them off that day, and it made it so awkward.
3: The biggest surprise I've had in a long time is this stuff about Barbara Streisand's coolie.
2: Enough with the butts. One more thing is up next.
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10: This is House Call for Health. Medicaid recipients will have new work requirements under a bill passed by Congress last year, with Nebraska recently becoming the first state to put new rules in place. The rules will apply to those enrolled in Medicare under an expansion that allows more low and middle income earners to qualify for it. In Nebraska, that's about 70,000 people out of a total of nearly 350,000 Medicaid recipients in the state. 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